0: they put fruit out the front for people to come and get, you know, so they can look after their neighbours and all this sort of stuff, and bloody hell.
1: Advocates are confident the government has struck the right balance with its proposed changes for drivers who use medicinal cannabis. The state government wants to allow those with a prescription to avoid immediate sanctions if they test positive in a roadside test. They would instead be banned from driving for 24 hours while a sample is tested to see if the level of THC is above what's deemed a safe level. But Shadow Roads Minister Mark Kures told Mark Levy the opposition won't be supporting any measure they believe is weakening roadside enforcement.
2: Well, the Roads Minister has admitted the government is still working through what constitutes a safe level of impairment. This is an extraordinary omission. The opposition supports sensible evidence-based reforms but will never support measures that compromise road safety in New South Wales.
1: The Albanese government and opposition have both blasted the Trump administration over its threat to increase tariffs. Australian companies may face a 12.5% impost on goods they sell into the US market. America claims we need to be punished for importing products made by slave labour. The government argues we have among the toughest anti-slavery laws in the world, and the tariff is unjustified. Israel and Lebanon have agreed to renew their ceasefire contingent on a complete cessation of Hezbollah attacks. The ongoing exchanges in southern Lebanon have been a key sticking point in the ongoing peace talks between the United States and Iran. Police are launching high-visibility traffic operations ahead of the King's Birthday long weekend. Double demerits will be in force across the state from midnight, targeting speeding, mobile phone use and seatbelt violations. Also making news, a man's been charged with stealing thousands of dollars from an 83-year-old man in Coffs Harbour. And the World Health Organization is warning that health officials are still behind in tackling the Ebola outbreak in the Democratic Republic of Congo and warning militant attacks are compounding the issues. In finance, a few minutes into trade, the All Ords down 71 points at 89.46. One Australian dollar buying 71.2 US cents.
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4: Kieran Foran will be given a hero's welcome when they host South at Brookvale Oval tonight after being given the Manly coaching job on a permanent basis. The ground will be renamed to Foz Pines Park, and a local fast food chain has replaced the portrait of its founder with an illustration of Foran. The NBA Finals kick off this hour with the New York Knicks away to the San Antonio Spurs in Game 1 of the Best of 7 series. It's the first time in 27 years the Knicks have played for the Larry O'Brien Trophy. Guard Jalen Brunson says they won't be satisfied unless they win it all.
5: I think our mentality is in the right place at the right time, and we just got to stay focused and keep learning even today. We can't be satisfied just because we're here.
4: And in AFL, Adelaide defender Lawson Humphreys will miss tonight's battle with Geelong with an ankle injury. That's sport. I'm Mike Pearsall.
1: It's 10:04. That's the latest news and sport.
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9: There's a crash at St Peter's. It's only just happened. It's on Burrows Road. At Mascot, General Holmes Drive is heavy southbound through the airport tunnel approaching the M5. At Sandy Point, a three-vehicle crash earlier on Heathcote Road. It's in the single lane section. It is westbound, but there's heavy delays both ways, and it's on the southern side of St George Crescent. At Castle Hill, a fluid spill on Parsonage Road, which remains closed from Windsor Road. Road, Parramatta Road through Granville, all of it's heavy from Church Street all the way to James Bruce Drive. Citybound added Strathfield Centenary Drive northbound slows past Waroona Road. This is Real Bottom on 2GB.
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1: Partly cloudy with chance of showers at times, more likely through the middle of the day. Top of 20 on the coast, 19 in the west. Partly cloudy tomorrow, mostly sunny on Saturday. Clear skies continuing Sunday with a shower or two returning for Monday, Tuesday. Right now, 16 degrees in town, humidity 59%. 16 at Bankstown and Terry Hills, 15 Campbelltown, 17 degrees at Penrith. I'm Josh Bryant. 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
13: Second hour of the show. Nice to have you with us. 131873, the number. You can have your say for Amaysim, amaysim.com. Tell your pricey telco where to go. And, of course, Sarah McDonald will be joining us for her regular Thursday chat here on 2GB Mornings in the final hour of the program. Speaking of regulars, we catch up with the Shadow Minister for Defence Industry, the member for Canning, every couple of weeks. He's down the line from our Federal Parliamentary Bureau. Mr. Hasty, good morning to you.
14: Good morning, Mark. Great to be with you.
13: Were you a naughty boy yesterday getting kicked out of the Parliament? What happened there?
14: It was the first time I've been kicked out in 10 years, Mark, and I don't think I was that naughty, actually. Richard Miles was, he had the call. He was answering a question about Defence Estate, and as your listeners would know, Richard Miles is, and Labor is selling off a lot of our prime defence bases and real estate, including the Swan Island Golf Course. Richard Miles is an avid golfer, and so I shouted out, come on, Richard, save the Swan Island Golf Course, and the speaker saw fit to boot me out. So there we go.
13: Does it feel like you get roused on by the principal when Milton Dick's up there saying, the member for Canning will remove himself under whatever the code is?
14: Exactly right. It's been a while since I've been in the principal's office, but it did feel like that.
13: Well, just while we're talking about question time, every time I raise question time, I inevitably get messages from people, right? And, you know, I was thinking about this morning, knowing you were coming on. So the Prime Minister, when he came to power, said that he wanted a kinder parliament, but we're not really seeing that at the moment. The PM's labelled your leader a Timu Abbott and referring to Angus Taylor, the leader of the Liberal One Nationals Party. And then that comes off the back of what Angus Taylor had to say about the Prime Minister last week. Is it time for a bit of a reset in question time, do you think, Andrew?
14: Look, I think Parliament is always combative, and I think you get good results. There's a level of decorum required, though, and I do think it's up to the Prime Minister to lead. He's talked a big game about a gentler, friendlier Parliament, but we haven't seen that. And the way they treated Peter Dutton in the lead-up to the last election, I think, was indicative of how they actually do politics, and it's pretty grubby. So we fight fire with fire, and I think what people saw from Angus Taylor last week was a, you know, ticker, a bit of fire in the belly. Well, Angus is gunning for the Prime Minister because he's going to stand in the way of these taxes that they are sneakily bringing on the Australian people.
13: Well, I think it's unfair to refer to Angus Taylor as a Timu Abbott. I thought his budget in reply speech was brilliant, and he's certainly starting to show a bit of fight. Just on Tony Abbott, he's now been confirmed as the president of the Federal Liberal Party. Colleagues of yours, like Tim Wilson, say he won't have sway with the party, but Mr. Abbott says he won't be silenced. Geez, it'd be a silly decision to ignore a former Prime Minister's advice, wouldn't it, Andrew?
14: Yeah, look, the president of the Federal Party is it's administrative, but Tony Abbott is a very prominent Australian, a former Prime Minister, a well-established author with his best-selling history on Australia. So Tony has a voice, he's got a lot of experience, and he'll obviously perform his leadership role, but he's also going to speak out and people will listen. I don't think Angus is worried about that at all. I think there's a fair bit of symmetry between the two on the way they think about things. So I think Tony Abbott's just going to support Angus.
13: I was thinking though, Andrew, you know, you've got a

0: and pegging the net overseas migration figure to housing completions, reserving welfare and the NDIS for Australian citizens only, and then getting out of net zero. This is really good stuff, and he's driving the team to get down into the granular detail and have plans that the Australian people can be confident will work for them.
1: Let's move to AUKUS. The Prime Minister's been dealing with discontent about the deal. The likes of Ed Husic say the deal we're getting now, it's not what we were promised. Is he right to call for it to be reviewed, Andrew?
0: No, I don't think he is, and I think he's being mischievous. But this is a direct challenge to the Prime Minister and to the Deputy Prime Minister, Richard Marles. They need to lead. They need to reaffirm their commitment, and they need to stare down the dissent that's coming out of the Labor caucus. We've committed to the AUKUS on a bipartisan level. Sure, there are definitely challenges ahead when you look at the shipbuilding in the United States. It's behind schedule. There's some challenges there. And obviously the Labor government isn't adequately funding our defence force. So there are some challenges with AUKUS, no question. But I think this is not helpful for our national security. It's not helpful for delivering the plan. And so I'd like to see more leadership from the Prime Minister and Richard Marles.
1: It's interesting. I was talking to Joel Fitzgibbon, a former Labor Defence Minister, who was stressing yesterday the importance of this AUKUS agreement. And he was like you, thinking that there might be a fair few mischievous antics happening from inside the Labor Party. But he objected to this term that we're using in the media of used submarines. And he made the point that it's like buying a 2025 model of a car that's come out in 2026. They're not exactly used submarines, they're there and they're still capable of doing a job. Would you agree with that?
0: Yeah, I think Joel Fitzgibbon is right in that assessment. My issue is actually with the government and the lack of funding. When you look at the original ANZUS agreement, which is more than 75 years old, it specifically wrote into the treaty that both parties, that is Australia and the US, must invest in their own self-defence capability. And the problem I have with this Labor government is that they're running down defence, they're not committing enough investment and funding to defence, and now they're selling off a lot of our prime bases and real estate. So this is a government that is not serious about defence, and I think the Americans are picking up that it's not so serious about AUKUS either.
1: Well, Andrew, while we're critical of the government, we should also praise the reversal of the stripping of the funding for the Baird family. The last time we spoke a couple of weeks ago, you said, Mark, just hang on a second, I know Matt Keogh well, and I'm going to write to him and see if we can reinstate this funding. They've done the right thing here. Well, the minister has anyway, hasn't he?
0: That's right. I picked up the phone. I hung up to you, Mark. I picked up the phone, I dialed Matt Keogh, and I said, mate, I've just given you a little bit of space on 2GB. Can we do the right thing by the Baird family and get this sorted? And by the way, I'll be writing a letter to follow up the phone call. And we got it done. So sometimes it's important to maintain relationships, and Matt's done the right thing here.
1: Yeah, that's good news. On the budget, though, I mean, I'm of the view that, you know, we should be doing more to support veterans rather than taking money away. And thankfully, the money's been reinstated for the Invictus Games for the next 3 years as well. But just on the budget, these tax changes to CGT negative gearing, they're being rushed through the parliament by the government. It will go to an inquiry for just 2 days, which is extraordinary. And the Australian Financial Review reporting today, Andrew, that your party and the Greens are in talks to delay the bill further. Can you shed some light on that for us and where that's up to?
0: Well, these taxes were a surprise for everyone. In fact, the Prime Minister's told a lie. He said he wouldn't bring these taxes on. Now he is. We think that we should have a chance to review them through a committee process, and that's what we're working on doing. But the government is desperate to push it through the parliament, ram it through today in a vote, and we want to slow that down because I think the Australian people need a chance to ventilate their concerns about this.
1: There's got to be more scrutiny here, Andrew. I mean, from a government perspective, if you are making significant changes to our taxes, capital gains tax, the negative gearing as well, there's got to be more scrutiny and more questions asked. For the government to just say 2 days, I mean, that's just shows the arrogance of this Prime Minister and Treasurer, surely.
0: It's absolute arrogance. They're treating the Australian people like mugs. So absolutely, more scrutiny. Mark, you said it very well there, and that's what we're going to try and do. We're not going to let them get away with this.
1: A couple of quick ones before you go. Illicit tobacco, that's another big problem. This data that came out from the Bureau of Statistics yesterday confirming an estimated 80% of the cigarettes and vapes consumed in Australia last year were illegal. The government says they're stopping this stuff at the border. Clearly, that's just another lie from the government.
0: It's an absolute joke. 80% of the

0: cigarettes and vapes consumed in Australia last year were illegal. Nicotine consumption is up almost 40% over the last decade. Tobacco consumed per person is up more than 20%. This is what happens when the government loses control. This is what happens when your tax settings are so ridiculous that you kill the legitimate tobacco industry and you create a black market run by criminals. And this is a failure of the Albanese government.
1: Certainly is. One Nation, the rise of One Nation. I spoke to Pauline Hanson earlier this week. Look, it's there for everyone to see in these polls. I note yours is one of the seats that One Nation will be targeting. What's your response to the rise of One Nation? And is there a lesson here for the major parties that a lot of Australians are just sick and tired of the political games that come out of Canberra?
0: Yeah, I think people are frustrated and that's fair enough. And we've got to do better. And that's what we're doing. That's what we saw in the budget in reply. Out of net zero, cutting immigration, giving Australians a tax cut, an automatic tax cut every year. Every year there'll be an NRL grand final. Every year under the coalition, there'll be a tax cut for the Australian people and reserving welfare for Australian citizens along with NDIS. But look, One Nation has declared war on me. They have. And I'll take the fight. If they want to be my enemy, that's fine. My mission, though, is entirely focused on Labor and defeating Labor and forming a coalition government. That's what I want. I thought that's what Pauline Hanson wanted, but she's targeting a bunch of coalition seats. So there's questions for her, and there's also questions about whether she's got what it takes, frankly. She's got a 12% attendance record at Senate estimates over the last decade. If I turned up to Parliament 12%, or if you turned up to 2GB 12% of the time, you'd probably get sacked along with me.
1: Well, let me ask you this, though, Andrew, just before you go. Is this tricky for you? Because, you know, like, you're a veteran. You stared down the enemy on battlefields, right? And you just said there you're prepared to fight the enemy, which is One Nation. Having said that, your leader, Angus Taylor, has certainly softened his stance. He's saying that he's prepared to work with anybody to try and beat and oust this Labor government, whereas you're at the same time trying to hold on to your seat. How difficult is that going to be for you?
0: Well, look, you know, I'm going to fight tooth and nail to defeat Labor. I'm going to fight tooth and nail to hold my seat. And so if One Nation want to get in the way, look out.
1: All right, Andrew, you've got a big week and another busy day ahead of you, mate. I thank you for joining us. And just apologise to Milton Dick. We don't like an upset speaker, okay, down there in the House of Reps.
0: No, Milton's a good guy. I want to make that very clear. I don't want to get a reprimand.
1: Yeah, but he's a bloody Queenslander, Andrew. It's origin time. We can't rap the Queenslanders. Fair dinkum.
0: No, and I... Yeah, you're absolutely right. I can't reflect on the speaker, and I wasn't. I was simply saying that, report to you what I said.
1: Fair enough. You're allowed to be naughty from time to time. That's all right. Good on you, mate. We'll chat soon.
0: Thank you.
1: There he is, Andrew Hastie. I think he's going to pop up to Sydney and join us in the studio, so we might even put some questions from you to him if he's open to that in the next couple of weeks. Andrew Hastie joining us from Canberra. We'll take a break at 19 past 10.
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3: South Granville, a crash on Clyde Street. It's in the roundabout at Redfern Street and causing delays southbound heading towards Mona Street. At St Peter's, a two-car crash westbound on Rickety Street at Burrows Road, taking out the left-hand lane. Heathcote, three-vehicle crash earlier at Heathcote Road around Sandy Point. Now it's got delays in both directions. It's on the westbound side, but holding up traffic both ways. It's only a single lane section through there. And at Seaforth, the Spit Bridge is currently up letting boats through, and there's heavy traffic queued either side on Spit and Manly Road. Great Western Highway remains closed at Victoria Pass. This is Will Bottom on 2GB.
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8: 22 past 10, 131873, the number. A lot of feedback this morning from Masim. Masim.com, tell your pricey telco where to go. Now, the New South Wales Premier Chris Minns has held a press conference this morning and addressed the media surrounding drivers who are prescribed medicinal cannabis and test positive below the maximum threshold who will not face charges. This is a little of what the Premier's had to say.
9: Government's faced with a situation where we either strengthen the law with mandatory minimum sentences or stronger penalties for a legal substance, or we chart a better pathway forward. Recognising that there's more than 300,000 Australians who live in New South Wales who use medicinal cannabis, and understanding that whilst you may have trace elements in your system, you are not impaired. And if that's the situation for those that are desperately seeking medicinal cannabis for pain relief, for cancer treatment, or for other lawful and registered and prescribed reasons, then they should be able to live their life. That's particularly the case for those that live in rural and regional New South Wales. We know that there's opposition to this reform. We haven't embarked on it lightly. It is a novel change to the law in New South Wales.
8: Yeah, the Premier went on to say that this move is a way to not clog up the court system, because what happens is somebody on medicinal cannabis will be charged with being a drug-affected driver. They'll go before the courts, and the lawyer for the driver will put to the court, well, you know, Joe Bloggs is taking medicinal cannabis because he suffers from PTSD, and then a judge will either give him a Section 10, no conviction recorded, away you go. Otherwise, the court just gets clogged up. Now, I'm not making any excuses for that. Don't get me wrong. But I think what the Premier said there is it makes a lot of sense. Again, I know it's polarising and there's a lot of different opinions on it. And you'll remember, I think it was last year, I spent a few hours actually reading the drug report that was handed down from an inquiry. And it was clear to me in that drug report that there's a significant push to decriminalise illicit drugs in New South Wales, just like we've seen in Canberra. Now, I'll be the first person to sit behind this microphone and say no. That is something we cannot support. But we're talking about a legal substance, which is medicinal cannabis, that is prescribed to people for a range of illnesses or a range of conditions, be it PTSD, anxiety, depression, and there are others. So I think it needs more discussion, and I think it's not just as easy as saying, no, that's it, blanket ban. I think what the New South Wales government is trying to do makes sense. Are they where they need to be? I don't know. Again, I'm torn on it. So keep your feedback coming. I'm reading each and every one of them that comes through. Now, you may have seen this on the news last night. Melbourne underworld figure Mick Gatto and his wife Cheryl were arrested yesterday morning. Victoria Police detectives from Task Force Hawk raided the couple's home in Mount Martha, located on the Mornington Peninsula in Victoria. A police spokeswoman said the arrests are part of an active investigation into alleged financial crimes. During the search, officers seized electronic devices and two controlled weapons, a baton and a knife. Later that afternoon, a Kia SUV with Mr. Gatto in the back seat returned to his house. He refused to comment to the media. Earlier this year, a report by Jeffrey Watson SC into the building industry and construction, forestry and maritime employees union labelled him as a harmful influence. Mr. Gatto has strongly denied any wrongdoing. So that's what's happening there. From Victoria, we go over to the United States, and the US president has confirmed overnight that he did, in fact, have an expletive-laden rant at the Prime Minister of Israel, Benjamin Netanyahu. Donald Trump spoke about the call on Pod Force One, a political podcast hosted by Australian journalist Miranda Devine for the New York Post. And Miranda asked the president about the call and if the president suggested to Mr. Netanyahu that he was effing crazy. This was how it played out.
10: I did. I would say angry. I was a little bit perturbed at his constantly fighting with Lebanon. You know, at some point I said, maybe we got to stop this. We got to stop it. But I have a very good relationship. We've done well together. He always says, we could never have done it, but everybody knows that we could have never done it without the United States. But I've worked very well together. I like Bibi a lot, and I've worked very well with him. We had I'm a wartime president. He's a wartime prime minister, very important part of the world. And I think we've done, very well. We've got along very well together.
8: Aaron, President Trump was also asked about claims from some critics that he was tricked into a battle with Iran by the leader of Israel.
10: I heard that the other day for the first time. I said, he tricked me. I mean, I'm the one that started it because, again, I don't want to bore anybody, but I started because we can't let them have a nuclear weapon. Now, that pertains to Israel because they probably would have been the first one to get hit. Mm. There would be no Israel. Say what? If there wasn't me, there would be no Israel right now.
8: Well, that full conversation runs close to an hour. Miranda Devine, a former colleague of ours here at 2GB, she hosted a Sunday night program there for, I think, 12 months, maybe longer. And you can hear it on Pod Force One from the New York Post. Now, speaking of the unions, can you believe this, the latest light bulb moment from the unions, a 3-day work week? This is complete and utter madness, and it also proves the union leadership is disconnected from reality. ACTU Secretary Sally McManus is backing the idea of a 3-day work week with no loss of pay. All the while, we've got the economy slowing down to a crawl. This is yet another direct attack on small business. Sally McManus must be living on another planet if she thinks cutting the work week nearly in half will help workers. I mean, seriously? Let me explain why. So the latest Bureau of Statistics data, I think, is a massive wake-up call. As we reported yesterday, the economy grew by a weak 0.3% last quarter. Even worse, our productivity, how much we get done per hour, dropped by 0.6%. Yet the union's solution to a productivity crisis is to have people work less. And Ms. McManus says if the robots are really coming for our jobs, one way of sharing the gains is shorter working hours with no loss of pay. What? This is just pure spin. I mean, you can't fix a slowing economy by telling people to stay home while forcing struggling business owners to pay them for the full 5 days. It's ludicrous. Now, the people who will pay for this experiment aren't giant tech companies. It'll be the local cafes, mechanics, family businesses. Small businesses are already drowning under rising wages, inflation, and tax changes. The numbers show how bad it already is. There are 40,000 fewer micro businesses today than 4 years ago. A shocking 281 small businesses closed down in just the 5 days after the budget was handed down. Well, what do you think happens when you force business owners to pay staff 5 days of wages for 3 days of work? They end up shutting the doors. Equally frustrating is the reaction from Treasurer Jim Chalmers. Instead of seeing this data as a warning sign, Jimbo yesterday used the usual spin by celebrating a jump in private investment. I mean, give me a break. You can't celebrate the smallest victory while the rest of the economy slows to a crawl. 0.3% isn't a win. It's a blip on the radar. If the Albanese government and the unions want to fix the economy, they need to stop treating small businesses like a piggy bank. We need to encourage hard work and boost output. If we move to a 3-day work week, the only thing we'll create is mass unemployment. Look, in my view, Australia was not built on a 3-day work week, and it certainly won't survive on one. Everyday Australians understand that you get out what you put in. If our leaders and union bosses keep pushing these fairy tale economics, they won't be saving jobs, they'll be destroying the very fabric of the Australian work ethic. I think it's time to stop the spin, face the data, and get back to rewarding hard work before there's nothing left to reward. I'm sure you've got something you'd like to say about that. 131873 to have your say this morning. You can do that for Amaysim, amaysim.com. Tell your pricey telco where to go. You can email me via the website and you can text me 0460 873 873. It's 29 to 11.
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8: 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Now look, just on the budget. The government plans to ram this legislation through the parliament, and as I mentioned with Andrew Hastie, about, 15 minutes ago, this could hit a snag after the Greens and Coalition resumed talks about forcing a longer inquiry into the contentious changes to capital gains tax and negative gearing. The Treasurer, Jim Chalmers, has been doorstopped by media this morning on his way into the parliament. Here's some of what he had to say about rushing through the tax legislation, and if he's concerned that the Greens will hold up this reform in the upper house.
24: But this is standard practice for tax legislation. Unfortunately, yet another beat up about these sensible, common sense tax reforms at the core of the budget. Not unusual, as I said, for definitions to be settled this way.
8: The Shadow Defence Minister as well, James Patterson, he was on Sky about this issue. Here's some of what he had to say about the Treasurer.
0: This is a major admission of guilt from Jim Chalmers. He knows he's completely stuffed this up, and he's asking the Parliament to let him mark his own homework. He wants to be able to just change it a little bit afterwards, after it's passed the Parliament, and effectively take on the power of the Parliament himself. These are godlike powers that no one in the Parliament should grant a minister like Jim Chalmers, given how much he's misled the public in the past about what he was going to do with tax powers, tax changes. And I actually give the Greens some credit here. They're in principle in favour of higher taxes, particularly on capital gains and negative gearing and other things, but they also defend the principle of the Parliament, and the Parliament should not lightly give away its power to legislate to a minister like Jim Chalmers.
8: Yeah, James Patterson being interviewed on Sky. The point I would make off the back of the budget and the government trying to rush this through, if they genuinely thought that these changes would help people and everybody was on board and they've got nothing to hide, why would they try and get this all wrapped up in 2 days through an inquiry? If you had the courage of your convictions as the treasurer of this country, and you were that confident that your changes when it comes to CGT, negative gearing, if you were ready to hang your hat on that and say, look, I'm ready to fight, I'm ready to put forward my case, why would you only put it to a 2-day inquiry? Where's the transparency that was promised under this Labor government? So I say, very rarely do I rap the Greens, but if the Greens and the Coalition are wanting more time to look into this and delve into it, to that I say, well done. Now, let's just revert back to the closure of the Great Western Highway for a second, because you'll remember on the 21st of May, I went up to Lithgow, to the Lithgow Workies, and I spoke to residents, I spoke to Transport for New South Wales, and in the final hour of the show, the Minister for Recovery, Janelle Saffin, jumped up onto the stage to announce a support package, a $3.5 million support package to assist small businesses and councils across the Blue Mountains and Central West region impacted by the closure of the Great Western Highway at Victoria Pass. You'll remember that the Minister announced that there would be $10,000 grants available to eligible small businesses in Mount Victoria, Hartley, Little Hartley and Hartley Vale. And I've got the release here. It said that that money will be available shortly. There was also the announcement of $15,000 each to 8 councils, and that would be used for promotion of the region and everything else. Well, I've had a few business owners write to me from Mount Victoria, Hartley, Little Hartley and Hartley Vale to say, Mark, we can't get access to this money just yet that was announced on your program by the Minister for Recovery, even though it says here in black and white in the statement that I've got that the money will be available shortly. Now, I would have thought shortly, okay, give them a week, maybe a couple of weeks, fair enough. Well, we were there on the 21st of May. It's now the 4th of June. And I've done a little bit more digging. The applications open for these grants on the 22nd of June. The 22nd of June. So these affected business owners, like the lovely lady I interviewed from the Lolly Bug, she can't get access to the money that she needs. I also spoke to a gentleman from a transport company. Ken Muldoon is his name. I've got him on the line right now. Ken, good morning to you.
1: G'day, Mark. How you going, mate?
8: Mate, I'm very, very well. Have you had the same problems as some of the other business owners up there trying to access this money?
1: Mate, we haven't applied for anything yet, but we're only sort of last night, there was something in an email, and then my wife's been looking at it today. Now, you can't actually apply. Now, that's just to put in an application, Mark, till the 22nd of June. So that's what, a month after it was announced. And not after, not only that, if your application is, it gets the green light, it can be 25 days before you even receive a payment. So, from the 22nd of June, it might be the 22nd of July by the time they, put forward your application or look at your application and then actually pay you, you know? What a joke.
8: Is it fair to say, Ken, you need that money right now?
1: Oh, 100%, mate. And like Darren from the Lollybug talked about when you interviewed her the other week, that's a week's wages for her. So that money's went to get that $10,000, and that's if you can get it. That's not going to last very long, but you might have to wait 3 months before you get it.
8: Unbelievable. Well, Ken, you were in the room when the minister made the announcement, Janelle Saffin. She wasn't very popular, was she, mate?
1: No, not at all, mate. But at least she was good enough to be there, mate. The minister and the premier can't be bothered to come and talk to us, you know.
8: Well, I hope they're listening on Macquarie Street, Ken, because, you know, I gave them plenty of warning. We changed our plans to accommodate the acting roads minister, John Graham, who his office came back to us and they pulled the pin on it, even though the premier's office had confirmed it. It's extraordinary. So the 22nd of June, so that's still... What, another 2 weeks away?
1: Three weeks, mate.
8: It's Monday. Yeah, yep. It's a Monday, the 22nd of June. Yep. What are some of the other business owners saying to you, mate? I can imagine the community forums and the Facebook pages and everything else. Everybody'd be up in arms over this, wouldn't they?
1: Well, now that we're discovering, I guess I haven't spoke to many people because it was only last night I discovered you couldn't apply till the 22nd, just on a local, like a chat, just in our street, where there's a number of businesses. Yeah, not happy about it at all, you know. It just goes to show the lack of information. Like you just said, you know, they're going to make this money available soon, but how long is it actually going to take, you know?
8: Mate, and I would have thought $3.5 million is a drop in the ocean compared to, you know, the compensation that is, I think, owing to these business owners who are affected by the closure of Victoria Pass and the Great Western Highway. Just one last one, Ken, before you go, and I thank you for calling in, mate. There's a One Nation Senator, Sean Bell, who thinks the federal government should step in here and declare a national disaster and step up to the plate and help business owners out like yourself. Do you agree with him?
1: Oh, 100%, mate. You know, even if maybe they can start helping us knock our GST on the head or something, because the other thing we discovered today, if you were given that $10,000, that gets added to your business income and the federal government will tax you on it, you know?
8: Is that right?
1: Yes.
8: Well, yeah. Ken, you leave that with me. I'm probably not the most popular person in the Roads Minister's office at the moment, Jenny Aitchison, but leave that with me. I'll see if I can get some answers because, mate, like, seriously, you can't as a government come up to Lithgow with a Minister for Recovery to make this grand announcement that you're going to give $3 million support package to affected residents or affected business owners in a certain number of towns, $10,000 grants available, and then what, give them 5 weeks before they're even allowed to apply for the money? They need it now, especially when your release says it'll be available shortly. Well, a month is not shortly, and if that's the sort of language they're using in their press releases, I'm starting to wonder how long, in fact, it will take to actually fix the Great Western Highway. Well, look, Ken, I made the promise on the day that I'm going to come back up to Lithgow to see everyone, so we'll keep on this, mate, and you leave it with me, OK?
1: Yeah, mate, if I can just, I know you're busy, but just throw one more thing in.
8: Of course.
1: Well, they're saying it's a $3.5 million package. Now, it's a $2.5 million being allowed for the small businesses. I'm assuming the other million is for the councils. So that's $2.5 million, but that is the cap as well. So it'll be first in, best dressed. If, once they spend that $2.5 million, if you haven't got your application in, you miss out.
8: Unbelievable. Ken Lieber with me, mate. You're a good man. Thanks for calling in.
1: No worries, Mark. Thanks for your time, mate.
8: Talk to you soon, mate. Keep up the good work, and you pass on my regards to everyone up there in the mountains and over the other side of the mountains in the Central West. Unbelievable. No votes in it for the government, see, so they don't care. Extraordinary. All the while, the livelihoods of these poor people suffers. 22nd of June is when the application opens. Unbelievable. Jenny Aitchison, we've got some more questions coming your way. 10:45.
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4: In the eastern distributor main tunnel, we have slow traffic southbound coming in towards Moore Park. At St Peter's, a two-car crash earlier on Rickety Street at Burrows Road, still blocking the left-hand lane westbound at Bexley. Seeing Forest Road slow westbound approaching Bexley and Harrow Road. Also on Heathcote Road into Heathcote, a truck and car crash. It's eastbound. It's in between the Warrenora River and the speed camera as you head towards the Princes High, and the earlier crash on Heathcote Road through Sandy Point's now cleared. Old Windsor Road slows both ways through Winston Hills. This is Will Bottom on Sydney's 2GB.
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8: Finance update for you. The All Ordinaries down 110.1, 1.22% to 8,907.1. The dollar, 71.34 US cents. Well, my next guest is known for making perfect edges and making lawns look immaculate, but his next mission is his biggest and certainly his toughest yet. Known to millions online as the viral lawnmower man, Nathan Stafford is about to trade in a day of tidying for a punishing 45-kilometre trek. Tomorrow he's walking all the way from Campbelltown Stadium to Leichhardt Oval and he'll be pushing a 10-kilo lawnmower for the entire journey. He's doing it all for Heart Kids, a charity that stepped up for his family when his 13-year-old son Benji needed open-heart surgery on the day he was born. I thought we'd check in with Nathan. We touched base with him a couple of weeks ago, and we've got him on the line because tomorrow's the big day. Nathan, good morning to you.
25: Hey, Mark. How are you going? Thanks for having me on.
8: Mate, I'm very, very well. More importantly, how are you going, mate? You ready to go for tomorrow?
25: I'm getting myself psyched up, mate. I'm getting ready for it. It's going to be a massive day. So, it's for a great cause.
8: It certainly is. Hey, before we talk about the walk, I want to talk about your little bloke. How's he doing, mate?
25: Yeah, thank you. Look, he's doing as good as he can. We've all got four valves in our heart. He had one removed at birth. It's called pulmonary valve stenosis. And at the moment, he's doing okay. He's got a long journey ahead of him, but for now, he's good.
8: Is he happy with how his West Tigers are going at the moment?
25: He always is. He's got no choice. We're a Tigers family, mate.
8: Well, I love the synergy here, walking from Campbelltown to Leichhardt Oval. Now, tell us why you want to do this, what time it kicks off, and how people can support you.
25: Yeah, so it kicks off at 5 a.m. out at Campbelltown Stadium, and we arrive by Google Maps. It's 14.5-hour walk. We arrive at Leichhardt at about 6:30, and the reason that I'm doing it is obviously for my son, for raising awareness and money for so many kids with a heart condition. And the families too. And Heart Kids were the first to support me when we spent 3 months in a children's hospital. And they do fantastic work and they need a lot of funding. And I guess the reason I'm doing it from the Tigers stadiums is because I'm a Tigers supporter, and during that really tough time in our life, I could escape for an hour or so at a game, win, lose or draw, but it took my mind out of what was going on with some serious stuff with my son, and you know, what better way to do it but with the Tigers as well.
8: Can you tell us a little bit more about Heart Kids, Nath, and, yep, and what they do inside those hospitals and to support families like yours?
25: Yep. So basically there's 12 staff across Australia in the wards, in the Heart Centre wards. On average there's about 20 to 30 beds in a children's hospital on the ward. And what they do is they go in there, they sit with the families, they guide them through the whole process. There's a free counselling service. There's a hotline that they have. A lot of families lose their jobs because they're in hospital for quite a few months with their children. So there's bills and all that. They've got to be paid outside too. They get in there, they support them. And they went through the whole process when we had to go to a lot of doctor's appointments and stuff. They come with us. And the most important thing is when you're in hospital, a lot of single mums are in there. They don't have family, and they come in, they say, mate, we'll sit with your kid for an hour, go outside and have a breather.
8: They do a
25: lot of stuff, and we just need so much funds for them.
8: How much have you raised so far, great man?
25: Mate, we've raised over $106,000 in 5 weeks across my platforms, and
8: wow.
25: I think that is fantastic.
8: That's amazing. So if somebody wants to make a donation, one of our listeners, and we've got the most loyal and generous listeners anywhere in the world, Nath, how can they pledge some money to you, bud?
25: Mate, you can jump on my website, nathanslawnsandgardensau.com, or if you're on social media, go on any of my pages, Nathan's Lawns and Gardens. The links are all over them. And please, please get behind this. We need yous. We really need yous here.
8: Now, look, Nathan, I would usually say, look, I'll come out and do a few kilometres and pound the pavement with you, but you don't need my star power, because I'm looking down the list here. You've got Larry Emder, Shane Heal, the May brothers from the Tigers. You've got Satili Tupanua from the Bulldogs, Campbell Graham from the Rabbitohs, Josh Adokar from the Eels, Big Ian Roberts, Dean Halitau, Pat Richards, John Scandalis, Keith Galloway, Chris Lawrence, John Morris, Aaron Woods, Chad Townsend, Tim Grant, Mark Hughes, you've got a cast of thousands joining you. So look, I would come and join you after the show tomorrow, but mate, I race home and have a snooze before I call the footy tomorrow night. So can I make a donation to you? We have some very generous supporters of this particular program. Can I put $1,000 towards what you're doing tomorrow, mate?
25: Oh, mate, you can. You are a legend. Thank you so much, Mark, 2GB. Mate, thank you so much.
8: No, mate, you should be enormously proud of yourself, and you've been through a hell of a lot with little Benji, mate, and just stay strong. You're doing a really important thing tomorrow, and I'd encourage my listeners to jump on board and support you. And if you see Nathan and all of these NRL superstars pounding the pavement between Campbelltown and Leichhardt, just stop and give them a high five and at least honk the horn and say well done. You're a good man, Nathan. We'll keep in touch, buddy, and good luck with it all tomorrow. You'll kill it, I'm sure.
25: Mate, you're a legend. Thank you so much, Mark. I really appreciate it.
8: No worries, mate. That's Nathan Stafford, the lawnmower man. You've seen him on social media. So if you can support him, please, folks, simply go to his website or his socials, Nathan Lawns and Gardens. That's the easiest way to do it. Just Google Nathan's Lawns and Gardens. You can go to his website. You can go to his social media. And one of our great sponsors will be pledging $1,000 towards what Nathan's doing out there tomorrow. 14.5 hours, Campbelltown to Leichhardt Oval, all in the name of Heart Kids, and shout out to little Benji. 13 today, and he's doing as well as can be expected. Good on you, Nathan. Nathan Stafford from Nathan's Lawns and Gardens. It's 5 to 11.
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8: Oh, I'm actually catching up with the family of league later today. They do an amazing job for all of the people in rugby league that have fallen on tough times and the like. And I just wanted to promote this. So I had a note from Greg Cable from the family of league asking me if I'd promote their big race day coming up at Gosford on Thursday, the 9th of July. Guest speaker Greg McCallum, the former referee. $170 per person, including race course admission. You get a race book, 3-course lunch, afternoon tea in the Lakeview room, and 5-hour beverage package. Look out. If you'd like to head along or you're looking to support the Family of League, a great organisation, simply go to familyofleague.org.au. And their motto is we care financially, emotionally, socially. So all the details, go to the website familyofleague.org.au. And Greg says he's a bit of a form expert. So if you do head along, just make sure you seek out Greg Cable from Family of League, and if he doesn't tip you a winner, I'm sure he'll buy you a beer. Oh, they're free as well. Anyway, we've got a break for some news. We'll come back with the final hour of the program.
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22: It's 11 o'clock. Good morning. I'm Josh Bryant. The Premier insists proposed changes to the road rules for medicinal cannabis users haven't been approached lightly amid concerns impairment levels can't be accurately measured. Labor's proposed reforms will set a 100 milligram THC threshold for users with a valid prescription. The NRMA argues the changes could heighten risks on our roads, but Chris Minns says too many people are going to court then having cases dismissed because they have a valid script.
26: Whilst you may have trace elements in your system, you are not impaired. And if that's the situation for those that are desperately seeking medicinal cannabis, pain relief, for cancer treatment, or for other lawful and registered and prescribed reasons, then they should be able to live their life.
22: A man is facing multiple charges accused of seriously injuring a couple inside their home in the state's north. The man and woman, aged in their 70s, are in critical conditions in hospital after being attacked with a knife at Torrington. A 34-year-old was taken to hospital under police guard after he was shot by a resident when he tried to re-enter the home. The federal government says it's still negotiating with the Greens to secure support for its new tax legislation in the Senate. Labor's bill to rein in capital gains tax discounts and restrict negative gearing is expected to pass the lower house today. The new laws also include a $250 tax offset and a $1,000 instant deduction for work expenses. Treasurer Jim Chalmers says consultations with the minor party are ongoing.
0: We're aware of the concerns that the Greens have raised. We're in discussions with them. Nobody has the numbers in the Senate on their own, and so we're in those discussions with the Greens. As I understand it, they intend to raise it at the Senate committee.
22: The US House of Representatives has passed a measure seeking to halt any further American military action in Iran. Four Republicans joined the Democrats in what was the fourth attempt by the House to rein in the US president's war efforts. The resolution would still need the approval of the Republican-controlled Senate. New industry data suggests insurance claims for car thefts have fallen in every state except one. Claims in New South Wales dropped by 1.6% last year. Well, Insurance Council Chief Executive Andrew Hall says Victoria was the only state where payouts rose.
1: The problem in Melbourne, and this is a Melbourne problem, we're seeing cars broken into or stolen every 42 minutes.
22: 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In finance, the All Ords trading down 114 points, one Australian dollar buying 71.3 US cents.
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3: Sharks winger Ronaldo Mulatalo has set the scene for an explosive local derby with the Dragons on Sunday. The Red V looking to go back-to-back after a shock win over the Broncos. Mulatalo says the Sharks are up for the challenge.
7: The local derby is, even though we do respect each other a lot, both clubs and the rich history that we have between each other, I'm sure that come the weekend there'll be bloodshed and everyone's getting after each other.
3: Round 14 begins tonight with the Sea Eagles hosting the Rabbitohs in Brookvale. The NBA Finals have begun in Game 1 in San Antonio. The Spurs lead the New York Knicks by 5 points in the first quarter. And the quarterfinals have wrapped up at the French Open. World number one Aryna Sabalenka and men's fourth seed Félix Auger-Aliassime are the latest big-name players to bow out. That's sport. I'm Mike Pearsall.
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4: There's a police pursuit through the Belfield area. On the M4 at Mays Hill, a crash in the usual spot near Pitt Street. City van just before the Church Street off-ramp and taking out the left-hand lane. Delays are getting back towards Burnett Street and building quickly for the M4. Truck broken down at Heathcote on Heathcote Roads in between the Warrenora River and the speed camera and causing delays for traffic both ways. St. Peter's, earlier two-car crash on Rickety Street at Burrows Road. That's westbound taking out the left lane. And the Central Coast at Nora Head, a crash now affecting Wilfred Barrett Drive. This is Will Bottom, Sydney's 2GB.
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22: Partly cloudy with a chance of showers, more likely through the middle of the day. Top of 20 on the coast, 19 in the west. A bit of cloud around tomorrow, a mostly sunny day Saturday. Clear skies continuing Sunday, shower or two by Monday and Tuesday. Right now, 18 degrees in town, humidity 50%. 18 degrees Bankstown and Gosford, 17 at Campbelltown and Terry Hills, 19 at Penrith. I'm Josh Bryant. 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
8: 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Very, very popular on a Thursday morning. I love Thursdays. Am I allowed to have a favourite day? 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Just before I get to a story out of Queensland, which you're going to hear a bit more about next week, the Treasurer Jim Chalmers has handed himself power to make broad changes to controversial tax reforms after they've passed the Parliament. Now, this legislation gives the Treasurer powers to determine which assets could be exempt from capital gains tax concessions. He'll also be able to determine which individuals will be affected by both the CGT and negative gearing changes. I note that National Senator Bridget McKenzie was on the Today Show this morning and asked about all of this. Let's have a listen to what Senator McKenzie had to say.
5: Absolutely. This is unprecedented powers to a treasurer in a budget. To me, it screams that they're a bit like not letting us know what their plans were heading into the budget with the taxes they were going to impose, that they don't want to bring that to the Parliament, and so they're leaving that in Jim Chalmers' back pocket for him to change at a later date. And you're right, this is a friendless budget. We've got reports today that the very cohort that this budget was supposed to help, young Australians trying to get into a home, are seeing negative equity. Negative gearing's not the problem, Murray. The fact that you're thinking that crashing the housing market is a solution to the housing crisis shows you how wrong this government has got the basic economics. And that's why it's not just the National Party, it's not just the Liberal Party or everyday Australians, it's even the left wing of Parliament that has a problem with this budget.
8: Yeah, Bridget McKenzie on the Today Show this morning. Now, we move on to this story in Queensland. Now, you'll probably think to yourself, why is Mark talking about this? Well, you're going to hear a lot more about it next week, is my information. Grace Carter reporting in The Australian today that a high-profile Queensland man who allegedly had an extramarital affair could be unmasked next week by a Cairns magistrate overseeing a domestic violence extortion case. Another man has been charged with threatening to expose a woman's alleged affair with the prominent public figure, and the magistrate is considering an application for a suppression order. During a hearing earlier this week, the magistrate said identifying the high-profile man could identify the alleged victim of the domestic violence extortion offence. The prominent man is not a party to the domestic violence matter and is not alleged to have committed any crime. An interim suppression order that the magistrate has made made last week will continue on Monday, prohibiting the publication of any names or anything that may lead to their identification. The magistrate said she did this as a suppression order could reasonably be made in an extortion case. Well, we'll certainly keep an eye on that one, and if that suppression order is lifted, we'll be able to identify the high-profile Queensland man. So I just thought I'd put that on your radar, given that it could develop next week. Meantime, Australia's in the firing line again, facing a 12.5% tariff on exports to the United States. The Trump administration says it's targeting countries that have failed to stop goods made with forced labour reaching American shores. Australia is one of 45 nations hit with the higher rate, alongside China, Japan, India and Brazil. US Trade Representative Jamison Greer says Washington will no longer tolerate trading partners who turn a blind eye. But the Australian government is pushing back hard, labelling any tariff unjustified and at odds with the free trade agreement between the two countries. A spokesperson for Trade Minister Don Farrell says Australia...

0: attached to North Shore Police Area Command, an investigation commenced. And following extensive inquiries, at about 6:30 last night, detectives arrested a 50-year-old man at Mascot. He was taken to Surry Hills Police Station, where he was charged with enter, take or detain person with intent to obtain advantage, cause actual bodily harm and aggressive sex assault, deprive liberty. He was refused bail to appear before the Bail Division Court today. 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
2: At Maze Hill, a multi-vehicle crash on the M4 Citybound approaching the Church Street off-ramp. It's underneath the Pitt Street overpass, taking out the left-hand lane. At Fairfield, a broken-down truck on the Horsley Drive at Polding Street in the left southbound lane, and a truck stopped on Heathcote Road at Heathcote. That's in between the Warrenor River and the speed camera, and it's slowing traffic both ways. Beverly Hills, heavy southbound on King George's Road approaching Stony Creek Road. The Spit Bridge is lifting shortly. And up at East Maitland, a bad crash on Raymond Terrace Road at Metford Road. Car on its roof there. Careful, lights on the way. 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
0: 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Another important message, especially this winter. 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
0: Now, my spies in Canberra, just on the tax changes, the legislation that's gone to the lower house today, just on the crossbench, the Teals are split on it. We've got opposed Spender, Cheney, and supporting Ryan, Scomp, Steggall and Haynes. I've just had that come through to me, so this is all playing out in Canberra at the moment. You'll hear more about it throughout the day. But on to more important issues.

0: Sarah McDonald's here in the studio, although she's limped into the studio. Good morning, Sarah.
1: Yeah, I've done my, what did you call it?
0: The gluteus maximus.
1: I've done the gluteus maximus. Now I understand what it's like being a football player. Blimey.
0: Am I allowed to ask how you've done that?
1: I was trying to be, you know, women should do weights, right? It's good for our bones. So I've started doing weights and I was at the gym where you, you know, pull the muscle together with the thing on your knee and you go, and I just must have strained it a little bit.
0: Mm.
1: I got too heavy too fast. So I've got one very sore, slight butt on one side today. It's like you cutting your finger last week.
0: Oh.
1: So be careful of the gym. I should actually get a trainer or something, shouldn't I? Tell me how to do it properly.
0: Yeah. Well, it's no fun being told what to do, though, when you, you know, you might not be having a bad day and you don't, oh, no, it's, you know
1: I'm
0: what?
1: I'm pretty good at being told what to do.
0: Really?
1: Yeah. Reasonably. As long as I want to do it.
0: I had a personal trainer there for a while. He used to tell me, he goes, come on, we're going to do a superset. I said, no, we're not.
1: Yes.
0: Maybe that's why I wasn't losing weight at the time. Anyway, let's get into it, eh? We've got a 2GB prize pack to be won today. Some goodies from Luke Davis, who's put together a little 2GB prize pack for our listeners. I just spoke to a great Australian. His name is Nathan Stafford. He's going to be walking a lawnmower from Campbelltown to Leichhardt tomorrow, all in the name of Heart Kids, raising some money for Heart Kids. His little bloke Benji was supported by Heart Kids, massive West Tigers supporter. I love these stories. How good is it?
1: I heard him. I mean, how fabulous. And $1,000 already in the kitty. So he's great. I just love the work he does in people. He'll go to their houses and they haven't had their lawns mowed for years and he'll clean it all up and make it look beautiful. Oh, it's just, well, like what a, it's like a magic fairy with a lawnmower.
0: Yeah, it got me thinking, I reckon we can go into this. See, I don't do the lawns at my place, but Big Bad Brucey, the retired landscaper, he'll come round with the lawnmower. He'll do the median strip of everyone's house. He'll do the laneway. He'll do it all. He's a genius, right? Mm. So I reckon we should celebrate some great neighbours around Australia. And listeners, we'd love you to get involved here to win a 2GB prize pack. What's something special that one of your neighbours does for you? Because I'm shouting out Bruce. I call him Big Bad Bruce, the retired landscaper. He gets upset when I call him that. He says, I was never a landscaper. I was a TAFE teacher. I said, well, to me, you're a landscaper because you do my lawns at home. So what is something that your neighbours do that is really, really special? Is it bringing the bins in?
1: Mm.
0: Is it coming over to look after the kids? Is it, you know, what are the neighbours doing for you? What's your street like where you live, Sarah?
1: My street's fantastic and my neighbour, Kathy, she walks my dog for me if I'm out and about and I can't do it. And Shaggy doesn't have any friends except for her dog. He's not a socialite dog, right? But he loves her and he'll go for a walk with her. He won't go with anybody else. Other neighbours will do the bit of the lawn. I find it weird when neighbours will stop at your side of the lawn, right? And it's like there's this fine line almost measured with a ruler. It's like, keep going.
0: Just
1: you
0: do
1: can
0: the
1: do
0: rest
1: my
0: of it.
1: Side of the lawn. Yes, we did have a neighbour once who just got, I think, so sick at looking at our public part of the lawn and how long it was, was up to my knees. He just did it for us, which was very, very sweet of him because we will leave it way too long. We've got a good street. People will drop into each other's houses. I mean, Kathy's got a key to my house. She'll just go in and help herself to an onion if I've got one.
0: Well, see, I'm glad you've raised that. So I've got the cat at home, right? I've inherited my sister's cat, Kevin, which is my arch nemesis. And if I go away, like I'm going to Melbourne in a couple of weeks to call Origin too. So I inevitably send a little group message to my neighbours because they're fantastic and they look after Kevin when I'm away.
1: Mm.
0: And Jane across the road, she's got a key to my place.
1: Yeah.
0: She'll come over, feed the cat, clear out the kitty litter and make sure that he's okay. And some of my mates go, you've given a neighbour a key. I said, well, I trust them.
1: That's right.
0: Nothing wrong with that, is there?
1: You've got a key to their place. And if you're someone like me who locks themselves out frequently, it is very useful to give a neighbour a key. So, yeah, we'll bring in each other's bins. We'll put them out if we've noticed they're away and someone's missing. And I will admit that I do kind of, you know, then if I have some extra stuff, I will put it on in a neighbour's bin because I figure if you're helping each other, you can also a bit of spare space in the bin.
0: Well,
1: shove it in.
0: See, this might be the controversial part of our comment. Look, I'm not one to name names here, but there is a member of the team who admitted this morning that there was a council clean up the street and they wanted to throw out a mattress.
1: Oh, no.
0: And they took the mattress up the road. Look, I'm not one to mention that. Is that right, Jacob? Was it the mattress? Okay, fair enough.
1: See, mattresses are different because some council clean-ups won't pick them up. There are special mattress services. And I'm going to get a little bit, you know, Karen here, but I do hate it when people just dump mattresses and couches on the street.
0: Yeah.
1: And then the rain comes and they get all soggy and wrecked. You can get them picked up. And there is a rule about your council clean-up. That's why you can't put it out too early, because if you put it out too early, the Jacobs of the world, and occasionally me, I will do this too. I won't put a mattress on. But you put stuff on, you go, oh, great, neighbour's having a clean-up. And as long as you're not going outside the allotted place.
0: Yes.
1: But then the good thing about putting it out earlier is that other people can go, oh, I'll pick up that stuff, I'll have it.
0: There was a case recently when we had a council clean-up. I was physically in the process of putting things on the front lawn, and there was a bloke in a ute. I didn't even put it on the grass. He said, I'll take that, thank you. He took it out of my hands. I said, mate, you can have it. Go for your life.
1: Well, that's right. That's why I try and put stuff on one of those sort of, you know, groups like you can Facebook Marketplace.
0: Yeah.
1: So you can give stuff away for free. And it's like, if it's not gone by this day, it's going on the cleanup pile.
0: Mm.
1: Yeah, I do think that's one of the neighbourhood things you should probably ask if you want to add to someone's pile.
0: I did have an issue when I was living in the inner west. We had a little gathering, a barbecue, and our bin was full. So our mate next door, he put his bin out, so it's on the street. And that's when it's on the street or on the median.
1: It's fair game.
0: So he had half full bin. So I've gone and put the garbage bag in his bin full of, you know, food scraps and all that sort of thing. He knocked on the door and gave me the bag back. He said, you put this in my bin. I said, it's on the road. So yeah, we had words. Mm. But I went and put it down the road in somebody else's.
1: Yes,
0: but I thought,
1: exactly.
0: Really?
1: I think as long as it's not falling out everywhere and the bin really is half empty, I think that's fair game. Mm. But I think if you've got the relationship with neighbours where you're putting bins out, where you're mowing their lawn, where you're helping them out, then that's reciprocal bin love, isn't it?
0: I'm with you.
1: Yeah.
0: All right. Well,
1: it's not a mattress on the pile. I'm sorry. I'm drawing the line there.
0: You're in trouble, Jacob. I'm not mentioning names. 1-3-1-8-7-3, the number. So what have your neighbours done for you, and what's your view on the council clean-up and all that sort of thing? So weigh in on that for us. Look, the other one today, Sarah McDonald, that I wanted to bring up, it's baby John Burgess's birthday. He's 83 today, and I was thinking about Still a baby. I was thinking about some of our favourite and most adored television personalities. Some of the people that you've grown up watching, or you just think, gee, they come across as a really, really decent person. And we're in the office this morning. A couple of the team were saying they love Robert Irwin. He just comes across brilliantly. Mm. I'm a big fan of Alf Stewart, and having met him, he's just a lovely bloke, Ray Maher. Have you got any favourite TV personalities?
1: Well, like I was saying last week, I grew up with Adriana Exenides. I wanted to be her, spinning the letters. Graham, when I was really little, I used to watch Blankety Blanks, and Graham Kennedy was so naughty, and he made a crow sound that was like a swearing word, and I remember being transfixed with that.
0: Does it rhyme with Mark?
1: I'm not saying what it is. Just imagine a crow, right? So I always grew up with him, and I thought he was absolutely brilliant. And Jacob, look, let's give Jacob a shout out here, because he came up with a good one. Adam Hills from Specs and Specs. He's terrific.
0: He's a relative of mine. Did you know that?
1: Is he?
0: Yeah, my mum's cousin is his mum.
1: Really?
0: So I don't know what that makes him to me, but yeah,
1: well,
0: we're related
1: second,
0: somehow.
1: Second, third cousins or something. He's great. I think he's got that warmth and that genuine affection for people who are watching, and that cheeky sense of humour. I like a little bit of a glint in the eye and a little bit of cheekiness.
0: I just thought of another one. Rove McManus.
1: I was about to say Rove. I really like Rove. I think he's kind of got that everyday bloke thing.
0: Mm.
1: He's great.
0: The other, and look, I'm biased here because I consider him to be a friend. I love Peter Overton.
1: Oh, Pete.
0: He's just a beautiful human
1: being. We love Pete.
0: He's the best.
1: He's just, you just trust him, don't you?
0: I don't think I've ever heard him say a bad word about anybody.
1: No.
0: He's just a lovely human being.
1: No.
0: And you just feel great when you're in his presence.
1: Yes. Yes.
0: Shout out to you, Pete.
1: His old school got in contact with me recently saying, do you know how we can find Peter Overton and Nicole Kidman? And I said, no to Nicole, but Pete, here's his number. And he's going to help at his old school. Of course he was school captain.
0: Yeah. He's just such a good fella. So we want to hear from you this morning about your neighbours. We want to hear your favourite TV personalities, given baby John Burgess is turning 83 today. Happy birthday, baby John. And just on the same celebrity tilt, are there any celebs out there that people were shocked to realise you didn't know about? Because here at 2GB, not that I'm naming team members, we were talking in the office the other day because it was Mark and Steve Waugh's birthday. And there was a certain member of the team, and I won't name her because she gets a little bit embarrassed, but she said, who? Didn't know who Steve Waugh was. I said, it's a former Australian test captain. So I thought to myself, you know, there's surely some celebrities out there that people just automatically think that they people are supposed to know, and they go, what? Has that ever happened to you?
1: Oh, absolutely. Like, I was watching the latest season of Hacks with my daughter, and she was like, oh, there's Trisha Paytas. And I was like, who's that? I don't know. You know, a lot of the celebrities on Desperate Housewives and, also not Desperate Housewives, the Housewives series, Love Island, The Bachelor, I don't know who they are. And so it's kind of your generation, isn't it?
0: Yeah.
1: I'm like, oh, okay. So my children and I have totally different celebrities. They have the YouTube celebrities and I have the TV celebrities.
0: I was just thinking, one of the most embarrassing moments of my broadcasting career, we were doing a show at the Australian Golf Open, and obviously Wayne Newton is a legendary name in golf.
1: Yes.
0: Anyway, so we were just interviewing one of the people that was there, a celebrity football player at the time, now the boss of the RLPA, Clint Newton. And we're doing the interview, and at the very end it was my turn to ask a question, so I piped up with, gee, with a last name like Newton, you must be a fair golfer. And all the boys looked at me and said, it's Wayne's son, you goose. So I had no idea.
1: Oh, whoops. He said no.
0: No, anyway.
1: I love croquet.
0: So it was very, very embarrassing. All right, well, there's what we're talking about this morning, folks. We've got 2GB prize packs to be won, so jump on the line, have your say. 131873, what do the neighbours do for you? Do you trust them with a key? Is there something special that one of your neighbours does for you? Your favourite television personalities, we've rattled off a couple, Graham Kennedy, Rove McManus, Adam Hills. Who are some of your other favourite celebrities? And has there been a name that you've mentioned maybe to your kids or your grandkids where they've gone, who are you talking about, Mum? Who are you talking about, Dad? Let us know. 131873. We'll come back to your calls right after this. It's 28 past 11.
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0: I'm not having a very good day, Sarah. Wayne Newton.
1: Someone put the cake out in the rain. That's what he sang.
0: That'll be Jack Newton.
1: You were getting the singer mixed up.
0: You know what?
1: I don't think that I can take it.
0: Look, I like Clint Newton, but I'm not no longer mentioning family connections and the Newton family because I keep stuffing it up.
1: It took so long to bake it.
0: Where did I get Wayne Newton from?
1: That song, and I'll never have that recipe again. That song. You know that very famous song.
0: Yeah.
1: That's what Wayne Newton's song.
0: Thank you to all the people that have rang up saying, Mark, you mean Jack, not Wayne. Wayne Newton. People will be saying,
1: classic.
0: What's Wayne got to do with golf?
1: Well, it's just because that song is just so iconic and has just lasted the years. And I'm sure he played golf as well.
0: Poor old Wayne. You wouldn't know if he was excited to see you or not. The face is just like this.
1: I know. Yeah.
0: Anyway, good luck to him. Yeah. Let's get to some of these callers. Anna's at Liverpool. Hello, Anna.
17: Hi.
0: Hello there. Go for your life. What have you got for us?
17: First of all, great show, Mark.
0: Thank you very much.
17: I have fantastic neighbours, Nada and Jacob. I was vegetarian and Nada used to make me a fattoush salad every single day.
0: What's in a fattoush salad, Anna?
17: Lettuce, cabbage, cucumbers, tomato, crispy Lebanese fried bread, sumac, lemon, radish, mint.
0: Oh, yeah.
17: Amazing salad.
1: Sounds fantastic.
0: I've never had a fattoush salad before. Oh. I'm going to give one of them a go. Thank you, Anna. Appreciate the call. Carmi's at Collerton. Hello, Carmi.
18: Hi, how are you, Mark?
0: Good, thank you.
18: Yeah, I'm not blowing sunshine up my ass, but I just used to mow my neighbour's lawn because I thought, well, he was disabled, I was able, and it's just being a good neighbour. And I also have a bin fairy.
0: Right.
1: What's your bin fairy do? They take out your bins?
18: Sarah, so if I'm late home, my neighbour brings in my bin. She's just amazing. She's so beautiful. I live in the world's best street. I couldn't be happier.
0: Oh, how good is that? It's funny you say that. Eric, my neighbour, because I'll sometimes have a busy day and I'll get home and, oh, who's brought the bin in? Eric next door, he's a legend. Carmi, brilliant. Stay there, Carmi. We're going to send you something from 2GB.
1: I've made a mistake too. Richard Harris sang that song. Sorry, Wayne Newton. What is going on today? It's upsy down day.
0: We're on fire.
1: Thank you to Sue and Patrick. Richard Harris sang MacArthur Park. Wayne Newton sang Dunkershan.
0: Oh,
1: you know, right. That song that's in Ferris Bueller's Day Off. Wow. What's going on with us today?
0: You know what? Let's turn back the clock 20 minutes. Sarah McDonald's here for a Thursday.
1: Rewind.
0: Morning, Sarah.
1: Hi, Bob.
0: Oh, we're having a shocker. Pauline's at Padstow. Morning, Pauline.
19: Good morning, everyone. Enjoy your great show.
0: Thank you.
19: I would just like to say I have a wonderful neighbour. I'll get a bit emotional now. I had a massive reconstruction on my hand 3 weeks ago, and since I've been home, I can only use one hand, so she has helped dress me, puts the garbage out, hangs my washing out, takes me to appointments, does my hair because I can't even do that. And she's just a wonderful person. I wouldn't have survived. I have lots of other great friends trying to help, but she's there when I need bandages put on or taken off or, you know, slings put on. And
0: isn't that
19: great.
0: Isn't that beautiful?
19: And Jackie, my neighbour. Yeah.
0: Oh, Jackie. Yeah. Shout out to Jackie. You going all right, Pauline? You hanging in there?
19: Yeah, I'm hanging in.
0: Good
19: hanging in. 3 more weeks of a cast and then I get to start getting movement. So, yeah, no, it's all good. Could be worse.
0: Good on you, Pauline.
1: Beautiful, Jackie.
0: Stay strong, Pauline, and shout out to Jackie. You got a couple of texts there, Sarah?
1: Yeah, we've got quite a few, actually. I mean, the controversial thing is the bins. Some people are like, absolutely do not put anything in my bin. Not allowed. Others are okay as long as they're not prawn heads. Mm. There's some interesting ones, though, and I think that this is probably the line on this. Skip bins are not free. Adding rubbish to someone else's skip bin is not on. Look, I'm with you there.
0: Yeah.
1: Because you have paid for the skip bin, whereas the council cleanup's free.
0: I can't believe I'm admitting to this. You know the prawn heads and everything else.
1: Yes.
0: You put them in the freezer.
1: Yes.
0: So I've got a back fridge. It's out the back, right? It's just you put drinks in it and whatever. So at Christmas time, we've had the prawns and everything. Mum and stepdad and family's there. They've wrapped up the prawn heads, put it in the freezer. Mum was down last weekend. Mark, the prawn heads are still in the freezer. I said, well, they're not affecting anybody's time in the house, are they?
1: It's June.
0: I know. I feel terrible.
1: Get them out before December.
0: Oh, they're gone out. Don't worry. They're gone.
1: Not into your neighbour's bin. That one is true.
0: No. 131873, the number. Penelope at Leichhardt. Hello, Penelope.
20: Yeah. Hi, Mark. Hi, Sarah.
0: Hello.
20: I had a back operation. I herniated my disc, and my neighbour, who's also called Sarah, came over every morning, breakfast, lunch, dinner, housework. She basically looked after me the whole time, even did my walking up and down the street rehab. She's fantastic. Christmas time, she holds Christmas parties, street parties. She grows herbs, vegetables. She's just fantastic.
0: Oh, isn't that good? It just highlights, and thank you, Penelope P for calling through. Jeez, I'm having a shocker. It just highlights how important it is to have good neighbours.
1: I know. And they're obviously going above and beyond. People being helped after surgery, like Penelope. It's just wonderful. People helping them get dressed. Sue's neighbour and landlord mows her lawns and takes the bins out. So very kind. So it makes a huge difference to how you live, I think. If you have good neighbours, that's community, and I think it's got a huge impact on your happiness.
0: Before you go, I covered a story this week about a mother in the US who bought her daughter a car, a new Honda, and the daughter was very, very upset. Well, she was ungrateful. And she sent through a text message virtually, Mum, why haven't I got a BMW or a Mercedes? And Mum virtually sent the reply, which has been leaked to the media and it's gone viral, of, you know, I've worked hard, I'm 45, you've done nothing yet, so cop the Honda, otherwise I'll sell the car.
1: I'll have the Honda.
0: Have you ever dealt with ungrateful children before, Sarah McDonald? And how would you handle that situation?
1: No, look, I've got to tell you, I think all kids, they're egocentric and they don't understand what they've done for you to a certain point. But if they're old enough to get a car, they're old enough to know and understand the sacrifices you've made and what you've done for them. And I've got to say, my kids made a speech about me on the weekend for my birthday and it was like, don't make me cry. It was just wonderful. They got it. And I think we all worry about that. You know, like we say, eat your greens. There's people starving around the world. You've got to be grateful. You can't make them grateful. They've got to learn it themselves. But yes, I will have that Honda. I mean, that's pretty shocking, isn't it?
0: How was the birthday, by the way?
1: Oh, it was fantastic.
0: Big?
1: Blue moon came out. And it was just friends and family and fabulous.
0: Awesome.
1: Yeah.
0: Sarah, you're fabulous. We love Thursdays and we'll do it again next
1: week. Thanks. Wayne Newton, apparently, thank you to the other texters who said he did used to close his show in Vegas with MacArthur Park.
0: Oh,
1: so I was a little bit right.
0: A little bit right. I was completely wrong. See you, Sarah.
1: We live to learn.
0: We do. Sarah McDonald, she joins us on a Thursday here on 2GB Mornings. Look, on this day back in 1984, Bruce Springsteen released the album Born to Run. So I thought we'd play a bit of Brucey Baby. I hope Neil Breen's listening over at the Sydney Morning Herald. He's been to see Bruce Springsteen, I think, 36 times. Most recently, only a couple of weeks away. Born to Run.

Springsteen, Born to Run. A little song for you on this Thursday. Just before we get to a break, I'm a little bit annoyed at Sarah because she said that she had a birthday party on the weekend, but she didn't tell me that today is her birthday. So, Sarah, happy birthday!

0: She let that one slip. She didn't tell me. So, Sarah, happy birthday from everyone here at 2GB, our listeners as well, and from all of the crew here on the 2GB Morning Show. Now, I think we've got an issue on the Princes Highway southbound. I don't know where. Let me find out where. Richard's just phoned through. Richard, good morning. What do you got for me, mate?
1: G'day, Mark. The actual accident is at the intersection. You know, the shops there at Kirrawee, mate, where the BP is there.
0: Yep.
1: It's Bath Road. Yeah, right there at that intersection, mate, there's three-car bingle there. There's a tow truck has went past it, so that's getting cleaned up. But the northbound traffic's backed up a fair bit, mate, for about two blocks. Like, if you went down to President Avenue, it's back down to there, mate.
0: You're a good man, Richard. I've got to head back that way later this afternoon. You're a good man. Thank you for calling through. So, yeah, Kirrawee, Princes Highway northbound, a three-car crash. Emergency services on scene, and as Richard's just told us, they're cleaning up right now. So take care if you're in the area. I've got a few people as well saying, Mark, the M5 from the N5, M7 interchange heading into the city, absolutely chockers. Traffic nearly up to Ingleburn. So it sounds like it's quite busy on the roads. We'll leave that in the capable hands of Will Bottom and those reporting on the traffic this afternoon, I think Steve. So just take care if you're on the roads. And a reminder, double demerits come into force from midnight tonight. So a reminder that police out and about with double demerits in force. It's 13 and a half to midday.
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3: M5 delays are because of a broken down truck through Casula. It's in a bad spot. It's on the bend in the middle lane, citybound, just after the Currajong Road overpass. In the back of the queue for it's now on the Hume Motorway near the Canton Valley Way overpass. As just mentioned, a two-car crash northbound at Kirrawee on the Princes Highway approaching Oak Road. There's two lanes shut there. Delays are back near Audi at Sutherland and also slowing Acacia Road northbound on approach. Broken down truck on Heathcote Road in between the speed camera and the Warrinor River. Also a truck breakdown through Fairfield. This one's the Horsley Drive and Polding Street. This is Will Bottom on 2GB.
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0: Finance update for you. The All Ordinaries down 104 points, 1.15%, $8,913.2, $0.7133. Now, Green Senator David Shoebridge has said this morning it was about time road laws were reformed to account for drivers with medicinal cannabis prescriptions. Following a major change, it will see New South Wales introduce a medical defence model. People have been getting prescription cannabis, he said, just like they get other prescription drugs. And now, and the law, as it currently stands, is if you have the tiniest amount of the prescription cannabis in your system, not impairing your driving, just the tiniest amount, you might have had some prescription cannabis the day before or 2 days before, you lose your licence. So no surprise David Shoebridge is on board. Andrew Johns, the Rugby League Immortals, also backed the idea.
14: I have it before I go to bed, around 8 o'clock at night, and it really helps me sleep. Within an hour and a half, 2 hours, I sleep for around 7-8 hours. But the thing is, I wake up, I'm not altered at all, there's no hangover, I'm not cloudy.
0: Yeah, the Rugby League Immortal, Andrew Johns. So, look, it's certainly got people talking today, and I'm sure that'll continue throughout the afternoon with Michael and Clinton and on the show tonight with John Stanley as well. Speaking of Michael, he's wandered into the studio. Morning, Michael.
15: Morning, Mark.
0: What have you got coming up on the afternoon program?
15: Pretty busy, mate. Azalee Steggall will be within the first hour. I want to ask her about the looming sale of HMAS Penguin there down the back of Mossman Balmoral. She's opposed to it, and a lot of the local residents are furious that this thing is on the chopping block. And, in fact, well done to the ABC. Last night, the story came out that Anthony Albanese, only about 15 years ago, was on the record saying these things should remain in public hands, particularly this site around the harbour. So I'll get Zali's take on that. Also, Anna's here with Entertainment. Jim with Sydney Siders. Story of Jack Davey. So it's a great radio story today with Jim in Sydney Siders. And we've just had the end of Reconciliation Week. I want to speak to Eddie Synot. Eddie is was part of the Uluru Dialogue. He's one of the senior leaders there. So he and I probably look at this differently. But I think to a certain degree, having read Megan Davis's piece, Professor Davis's piece in the Oz earlier this week, a lot of those that were in favour of The Voice are also saying what I've been saying, and that is, well, what is the definition of reconciliation?
0: Yeah.
15: Are we ever actually going to be officially reconciled, or is this the song that never ends? And, you know, I mean, I think it's probably fair to say there's a lot of money involved for certain people, so maybe there's a vested interest that it never ends. But I'll be speaking to Eddie about that in the broader context of Reconciliation Week.
0: What are your neighbours like, Michael McLaren?
15: Wonderful.
0: Best neighbours ever?
15: They're fantastic.
0: And have you got a favourite TV personality off the back of us talking to Sarah?
15: Favourite TV personality?
0: You grew up, you know, looking up to somebody, wanting to be somebody? No, not really.
15: Well, I always liked Ray Warren in the football.
0: That's it.
15: Oh, you've got to be. He's got a great voice.
0: He does.
15: Such an iconic voice, and he's so good at what he does. Game shows were never my thing.
0: No. You, I reckon you'd be very good on a game show.
15: Well, I don't know. I mean, we used to watch The Price is Right, and I would never have won the... You know the thing at the end where you had to get them all in order? Yeah. You get the jet ski. I mean, what happened to all those jet skis? They're down your way, I think, aren't they? So, I would never have cleaned up on that.
0: No.
15: Remember that yodel thing that used to go...
0: Yes, and then it fell off the cliff?
15: Yeah, almost every time.
0: Mate, the showcase always got me. You know, you'd think, how does a blender cost more than a clothes dryer? You know what I mean?
15: Yeah,
0: that's like, the order of the thing.
15: I think sometimes I'm buying of a Kmart, the others are David Jones, right? And so there could have been a little manipulation.
0: I think you're right. Thank you, Michael.
15: Thank you, Mark.
0: We'll be listening to Michael McLaren on your radio coming up after midday.

0: Well, one of the things that we Aussies do best is throw our support behind each other in times of need, and that is exactly what has happened in this instance. The NRL is throwing Jai Arrow, the world's biggest birthday party, on Friday, July 12. Now, Jai's former team, the South Sydney Rabbitohs, will take on the Newcastle Knights at a Coors Stadium on that particular day, and supporters are being encouraged to bring donations for MND charities instead of presents. Jai, of course, was diagnosed with motor neurone disease and forced into retirement last month. The party for his 31st birthday takes inspiration from Paul Fatty Vorton's world's biggest barbecue back in 1993 and was conceived at a meeting on Tuesday between rugby league power brokers. Peter Volandis has said, "We will throw the biggest birthday party in the world." He added, "It will be a huge occasion with the whole game involved. Let's all throw our support behind Jai Arrow, because all funds raised will go towards research into finding a cure, hopefully one day, for this insidious disease, motor neurone disease." So, I think well done to, firstly, South Sydney, well done to Peter Volandis, and, we'll do whatever we can to help support Jai Arrow and his battle with MND. All I really need is a little green. 5 to midday.
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0: I just mentioned the world's biggest birthday party that would be thrown for Jai Arrow, and it comes off the back of the world's biggest barbecue. Rob says, Mark, we drove a red Volvo from Tweed Heads to Warwick Farm to go to Fatty's World's Biggest Barbecue. That was a trip to remember. Well, let's hope this is a birthday to remember as well. That's it for me today. Thank you very much for your company. Gee, it's been a busy one. Michael McLaren will be up after the news at midday, followed, of course, by Clinton Maynard with Sydney Now. Adam Hawes has got all the sport on Sports Today. James Willis there with Money News. John Stanley tonight, and then Phil O'Neill to keep you company midnight to dawn before Ben takes over at 5:30 tomorrow morning. A reminder, if you've got a story for us, mark at 2GB.com is the easiest way to get us. 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And we are chasing quite a bit in the background as well. Have a great day. I'll see you around the roundabout. Bye-bye.
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11: In this bulletin, new road rules for drivers on medicinal cannabis, accused intruder shot in the state's north, and pushing back on new US tariffs. It's midday. Good afternoon. I'm Madeline McNeil. Drivers who are medically prescribed cannabis could soon avoid drug driving charges if they're below a legal impairment level. Sasha Foote is at State Parliament.
12: The state government's bill seeks to overhaul road rules for people with a valid medicinal cannabis script. Drivers would only face charges if they exceed the THC legal limit on a third detection. Premier Chris Minns says it will relieve pressure on courts dismissing cases on medical grounds.
13: This is a lawful product.
12: But the NRMA's Peter Khoury argues the reforms could risk the safety of all road users.
14: When experts have said that you can't measure impairment.
12: The changes won't apply to learner P-plate and commercial licence holders. Sasha Foote, Sydney.
11: A couple is fighting for life and a man's been shot during a suspected home invasion in the state's north. Dusty Fitzpatrick has more.
15: Police say a man and woman aged in their 70s were stabbed by a 34-year-old man who they don't know inside their home at Torrington. It's alleged the older man managed to call for help before shooting the younger man when he tried to re-enter the house. Norm has told 2GB he's a long-term friend of the couple and can't believe what's happened.
16: They're living a peaceful, calm life up there.
15: The alleged attacker is under police guard in hospital. Superintendent Chris McKinnon says he's facing several charges.
17: Two counts of wounding with intent to murder.
15: Dusty Fitzpatrick, Sydney.
11: A man has been charged with sexually assaulting a teenager in a rideshare vehicle in Sydney's north. Police were called to reports a 17-year-old had been attacked in the North Sydney area. A 50-year-old will face court today. The government and opposition have vowed to fight a push by the US to increase tariffs on Australia. Federal politics reporter Nelson Scott.
18: The Trump administration alleges Australia has failed to prevent the import of goods made by slave labour. As a result, the US is considering increasing the tariff imposed on products we export to America from 10 to 12.5%. Prime Minister Anthony Albanese has told the ABC, not only is the move inconsistent with our free trade agreement, Australia has tough anti-slavery laws.
19: Any tariff on Australian exports to the United States are unjustified.
18: Opposition leader Angus Taylor has also pledged to help fight the levy, arguing it's a betrayal by a trusted ally.
20: We fought with them in every war. They shouldn't be imposing tariffs.
18: The US government has flagged an additional 53 countries could face the same penalty as Australia. Nelson Scott, Canberra.
11: Contentious tax laws are set to pass their first parliamentary hurdle, but it may be a harder slog through the Senate. Federal politics editor Michael Packey.
21: The Albanese government's push to rein in the capital gains tax discount and negative gearing concessions will pass the lower house, where Labor has the numbers to get its legislation over the line. But the Senate may be a different story, because the government needs the Greens to get policy through. The minor party is concerned the Treasurer would have have too much discretionary power to make changes to the legislation once it's passed into law. The Greens quizzed Treasury Secretary Jenny Wilkinson about the issue, but were essentially fobbed off.
1: You pursue this question with my colleagues from Revenue Group.
21: Treasurer Jim Chalmers maintains the powers given to him are not unusual.
13: This is standard practice for tax legislation.
21: The government's bill also includes a $250 tax offset for all workers and an instant $1,000 deduction on expenses. Michael Packey reporting.
11: The US president has described the Iranian leadership as volatile as peace talks to end the Middle East conflict stall. At least one person's been killed in an Iranian strike in Kuwait, while American Central Command says all of the attacks on the US Fifth Fleet headquarters in Bahrain were thwarted. Donald Trump says he remains hopeful an agreement can be reached with further military intervention.
22: If we can get something down in writing which will accomplish the same thing without killing everybody, I'd like to do that. Most of my people, I think, would like to do that. Some people wouldn't, but most of them would.
11: The U.S. House of Representatives has passed a measure seeking to halt any further American military action in Iran. The resolution would still need approval from the Republican-controlled Senate. Electric vehicle advocates say they'd support a road user charge for all cars once EVs become more commonplace. The Tesla Model Y has become the first battery-powered car to top Australia's monthly sales charts. The Electric Vehicle Council's Aman Gore says a per-kilometre tax should replace the fuel excise.
23: Once EVs reach a sustainable level of demand as they're approaching, and finally that price needs to reflect all the benefits and the harms of whatever fuel you're using. So when you're using Australian electricity, you're not polluting your suburb. You're not making us dependent on foreign oil.
11: Drivers are being urged to slow down this long weekend with double demerits in force from midnight. The state's road tolls already hit 156 this year, and officers will be cracking down on those doing the wrong thing. And truckies are pleading for more financial support from governments as costs from the ongoing Great Western Highway closure grow. In finance, the All Ords is down 114 points, one Australian dollar buying 71.3 US cents.
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24: The quarterfinals have wrapped up at the French Open, where the upsets have continued. Craig Gabriel reports from Paris.
25: Matteo Rinaldi has taken the last semi-final spot after Matteo Berrettini retired in their match. Rinaldi was leading 7-5, 5-2 when the match ended, and Rinaldi will play Flavio Cobolli, who dismissed Felix Auger-Aliassime, earlier Russian Diana Schneider, stunned Irina Sabalenka, 3-6, 7-5, 6-love. Sabalenka was serving for the match at 6-3, 5-4, and Schneider will face Maya Falensky, yet another surprise packet. Craig Gabriel, Paris.
24: The NRL could be expanded to 20 teams as early as the end of the decade. ARL Commission Chair Peter Volandis has told The Telegraph it would beef up the new broadcast deal and future-proof the game for 50 years. Round 14 begins with the Seagulls hosting the Rabbitohs in Brookvale tonight. And in Game 1 of the NBA Finals, the San Antonio Spurs lead the New York Knicks by 11 points in the third quarter. That's sport. I'm Mike Pearsall.
11: It's 7 past 12. That's the latest news and sport.
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28: At Auburn, report of a crash on Parramatta Road near Harvey Norman and citybound traffic's heavy from near Rawson Street. At Casula, lanes open again after an earlier broken on truck. It's been cleared now from the M5 citybound, but there is still slow traffic coming on from the Hume Motorway northbound and southbound on the M7 past Currajong Road. Berkshire Park, a truck broken down on Richmond Road at St Mary's Road. That's northbound at Dundas Valley. A southbound crash on Marsden Road at Lawson Street. And it's got delays which are back up the hill to Terry Road. Plus an earlier truck and car crash on Heathcote Road through Engadine. 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
11: Partly cloudy with a chance of showers. Westerly winds up to 30 kilometres per hour. Showers possible tomorrow, 12 to 20 degrees in the city, 11 to 20 in the west. Looking ahead, sunny Saturday, mostly sunny Sunday, and a shower or two Monday. Right now in town, it's 18 degrees, the same at Bankstown and Gosford. It's 17 at Campbelltown and Penrith. I'm Madeline McNeil. 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
4: All right, let's get into it. It is good to have your company on this Thursday. It is June 4, 1318730, our open line number. June 4, an important day in the military history of this country because it's the anniversary of the Battle of Midway. And that was an engagement, of course, between the Americans and the Japanese, but in many ways it was Australia's survival that was on the line. One of those quirks of history, I guess. In total, it was a five-day battle, because if we're being particularly accurate, it was on the 3rd of June, 1942, that the American scout planes patrolling out of Midway discovered part of the Japanese Midway Occupational Force. That was southwest of that atoll there, off the Hawaiian Islands. But the Japanese carrier force on the 3rd wasn't located. The battle itself really got underway on the 4th. On the morning of the 4th, June 1942, the aircraft from Japanese carriers attacked and damaged the US base on Midway. And then the Japanese aircraft returned to their carriers, and the Navy became aware that the Americans were in the area. From the American point of view, their carriers, Yorktown, Enterprise and Hornet, then sent their Devastator torpedo bombers, and they launched a counterattack on the Japanese forces, and it was particularly effective. It drew out enemy aircraft. They then cleared the skies for their SBD Dauntless dive bombers from Enterprise and Yorktown to have a crack, and they hit the Kaga and the Akagi, fatally damaging those. They wrecked the carrier, the Soryu. The only surviving Japanese carrier, the Hiryu, launched two waves of attacks against American carriers, and they did hit the Yorktown. The Yorktown eventually was sunk, but the Hiryu was then struck in the early evening on the 4th, and that was a fatal blow against

eyes favour. And it really did help stop this, what seemed to be impenetrable spread of the Japanese imperial fleet and forces throughout Southeast Asia and the Pacific. Turned the tide. And that was very much in this nation's favour. We've obviously got people saying we've got to get rid of AUKUS and we've got to do this and we've got to do that and all the other things. But look, when you think about our history, it's moments like that in the American alliance, which means we're here having free conversations like this today. So they say, lest we forget. 131873. I'll speak to Zali Steggall later this hour, the teal from Warringah. She's taking a bit of a stand on the fate of the site of HMAS Penguin. Now, that's a very well located piece of real estate off the edge there of Mosman on the harbour. Now, the Prime Minister and the government are keen to flog that off with 66 other sites. As you know, we've been doing our best to try to get them to change their mind on the Victoria Barracks in Sydney. But it isn't just Victoria Barracks, but, you know, you can only fight so many battles at once. But there are people on the lower North Shore. I know many of you have been writing to me. Jill Lestrange and others are trying their best to really garner community support to turn the decision around at Penguin, and I hope they can do it. I hope they can do it. But I'll speak to Zali Steggall about that. Also, Anna's here with Screen Talk. Always good to speak with Anna about the movies and streaming. Jim Haynes with Sydney Siders. It's the story of Jack Davey today. So it's very much a radio-centric story, but what a story. Jack Davey, I had a bit of audio in that one today for you as well. And before we go, yesterday marked the end of Reconciliation Week. I don't know how many people sort of do much for it. I think it's pretty big in the schools, and I mean, it's big in daycare centres and all this sort of thing, I know. But in the broader community, I'm not sure. I wonder if the sort of the nonchalant attitude really is because a lot of Australians probably think like I do, and that is that, look, by and large, aren't we reconciled? I mean, from a legal point of view, it seems we are. From a community point of view, okay, there's a couple of rednecks and racists out there. There's no doubt about it. But the vast majority of Australians are completely comfortable looking at their fellow Indigenous Australians and seeing an equal. Not seeing someone who's, you know, got dark skin or inferior or anything like that. Just see another human being in the truest sense of what Martin Luther King Jr. tried to have all of us see the world like. So as I've asked on a couple of occasions, when does this reconciliation journey end? Or is this the road that has no end? Never to be a cul-de-sac in this story. I'm getting the feeling that the latter might be true. I certainly happen to think that what a lot of people think is reconciliation isn't really the definition of the term that a number of people in the Indigenous community or the Indigenous apparatus happen to believe the term is. I think some of them have a broader, deeper interpretation of what this is really all about. And I think to a degree, for some, it involves finance and capital and land rights and other issues, which I think a lot of Australians may not necessarily associate with the spirit of reconciliation in the truest sense of the word. So I'll speak to Eddie Synod. Eddie is a lecturer at Griffith University's Law School, but he was also part of the Uluru Dialogue. He was a senior leader part of all of that. That was the group, of course, pushing for the voice. And I'll have a chat to Eddie before we go. What his take on the parameters of reconciliation are, and indeed whether Australia will ever be reconciled in his point of view. I think it's going to be interesting to find that out. So all of that and more, stay with us. 131873 is the open line number. Seventeen past 12. Well, as they say in the classics, and so it begins. Following the budget, we've already seen and started to see the economic consequences of the government's greed and the Treasury's inability to rein in the excesses of Labor. You know, forget E equals MC squared for a moment. We've unearthed and proved here a new formula. UI divided by R equals C. Unchecked ideology, that is, when it intersects with reality, leads to calamity. As I've been warning about for weeks, even predating the budget's delivery, the true believers in the caucus knew
They had all their ducks serendipitously lined up, a majority in the House, compliant Senate, confused opposition, and of course outside of the Parliament.

0: A demographic shift underway that saw the clout of the baby boomers being replaced with the cries for change of their progeny. And so, just like Augustus Gloop in Willy Wonka's story, they got greedy. They lent in too far. The temptation to scoop up as much of that sweet wealth of middle Australia proved too powerful. And now, they're threatening to take the entire Australian economy up the tube to destination unknown. And nowhere is this being felt more immediately and tangibly than with the property market. Now, sure, Labor will be able to point to copious statements in recent months, if not years, about wanting to make housing more affordable and helping younger Australians achieve their dream of owning their home. But I must have missed the part that flagged a wave of negative equity for those who just bought in was going to be part of the deal. Must have missed that bit. But I guess that's a possibility because I think we all missed the part about changes to the CGT discount and negative gearing before we went to vote last May. You see, the Australian newspaper this morning put a human face to the consequences of Jim Chalmers' tax double whammy. His name is Harry Nairn, a 23-year-old tradie. He left school in year 10, bought a small house on the southwestern fringe of Sydney. He paid $830,000 for it, but he knew it needed work to become habitable. So, as a tradie, he worked hard. He sunk nearly every dollar he made, close to $180,000, into turning the place into a home. It was a gut-and-redo renovation. At the end of it, he had a nice, albeit small, joint that he could call home. Nothing flash, but hey, it's the Australian dream, and he's still young. Total outlay, when you add the purchase price and the cost of the renovations, $1.2 million, which is pretty standard stuff in the Sydney market these days. But then Harry went to the bank for a revaluation. Not a bad idea, of course, given his little home was obviously his biggest asset and he'd just improved it into something that, well, maybe someone else would like to buy if it ever was to be returned to the market. So let's find out what it's now worth. But just like comedy, with property, it's so often all in the timing, isn't it? And following Labor's budget-broken promises, I guess the joke was on Harry. You see, the bank told him the revised value of his home was now only $850,000. You see, few investors would be interested in buying it now. And with the broader economy grinding to a halt, interest rates rising in large part due to government spending and other headwinds, Harry Nairn now faces the frightening prospect of negative equity. And he's not alone. So said to Tim Lawless on Monday, my fear is that Labor have introduced these confidence-sapping tax changes at precisely the wrong time, hot on the heels of an already slowing property market in Sydney and Melbourne, and with many economies around the world playing footsie with this prospect of a recession. Thumping the market with changes to capital gains discounts and the provision of negative gearing could well become the straws that break the camel's back. Now, look, if you purchased your house in, I don't know, 1976, I guess you've got little to be concerned about. But if, like Harry, you're one of the thousands and thousands who have managed to get in very recently, you've not only paid at the top of the market, but you're probably also one of the very young ones that this budget was meant to help. I mean, that's certainly what all the rhetoric around intergenerational equity was leading us to believe, wasn't it? But instead of a leg up, you're now facing the possibility of a government-sanctioned amputation. As legendary business commentator Robert Gottliebson said recently, and I quote, a large number of recent buyers could soon owe more on their dwelling than it's worth. And of course he doesn't mince his words. As he says, this is the consequence of an ideological drive from the left that is deliberately trying to engineer a change in the distribution of home ownership and wealth in this country. I mean, pretty much all the big players in the property sector are now saying prices are likely to fall quite substantially over the next 12 months. Harry Trigobov quoted as saying, people are scared, and that unit prices are already down 3 or 4% this year. But according to Gottliebson, he's now warning that the extent of the market slowdown is understated. In fact, that those claiming prices will only fall 3 to 4% are saying that because they're scared to go broke. Trigobov adding, and I quote, they know very well prices will drop a lot more. Now, he's not alone. One of the team at Macro Business suggesting that we're bracing for the biggest housing correction in at least 40 years. Morgan Stanley, just last week, also saying, and I quote, we see a 5 to 10% drop in national prices as likely, end quote. Of course, it's not a guarantee that every sector of the property market, let alone every city or region, will move in a uniform way, but if the entry-level part of the market falls, say, 10%, well, pity those who've recently bought in at the peak with one of those government-backed 5% deposit things, and encouraged, let's not forget, by Albanese and Chalmers to do it. I mean, if the economy continues to slow and we start to see unemployment rise, many of them, already living paycheck to paycheck, will be in all sorts of strife with reduced income and negative equity against their biggest asset. As I said last week, I think everybody appreciates the unsustainable insanity of a housing market that grew 10% 1 year, 18% the next, and so on. Runaway asset prices like that obviously lock increasing numbers of people out because their wages just can't keep pace to save the deposit. The word value almost becomes redundant or meaningless because a significant portion of the asset price is completely removed from the actual cost of the land and the materials used to build the structure. And on a broader economic level, price gallops like the one that we've seen do risk creating an asset bubble, which I guess, like all bubbles, at some point has to burst. Again, there is no doubt that the tax arrangements that have been in place since 1999 have added to speculation in real estate, no doubt about that, adding to the upward pressure on prices. But they aren't the sum total of inflationary catalysts. Immigration, restricted news supply, share market volatility, even the advent of the self-managed super fund. All of those and more have contributed to the situation. But what the government have done here with this budget is particularly pernicious. You see, changes of the magnitude outlined in the budget surely require prior warning, consultation, a build-up, if not careful justification and explanation over months, if not years. I mean, when Howard introduced the GST, he took it to an election. He spent the preceding 3 years making the case for reform. And importantly, he also connected it with wider economic agenda that saw a number of old inefficient taxes removed simultaneously. Nothing like that here. But with the GST, you see, that wasn't so much driven by a deeply ingrained right-wing ideological agenda as much as it was pure, raw practicality. What we're dealing with now is a government and a public service that seems in cahoots with them, ramming through long-held Labor dreams in the spirit of carpe diem. What a pity that many of those like Harry Nairn, who in fact did seize the day and bought at the top of the market, are about to be carpet-bombed by the very budget that was supposed to empower them.
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0: Yeah, quite a bit of feedback coming through. Thank you for that. Negative equity, we're already seeing a few people obviously tip into it, but I think we're just seeing the beginning. Because it's going to take a few months for obviously the legislation to pass the parliament, for every investor and everybody in the housing market to fully consider and appreciate what we're dealing with here. But I mean, I very much worry for those that have put it all on the line with one of these tiny, you know, 5% deposits and the like. Many of them are paycheck to paycheck people. Yeah, they're battlers, but they've got their foot in the door through a hell of a lot of government help and taxpayer support to get into the property market at the very time when the market's about to turn south. Now, their only hope here, I guess, is that that entry point of the market doesn't turn south, but that the rest of the market does, which is the medium and upper end of the market, and so they might be spared. But it's no guarantee that's going to happen. And for those that did buy into the medium level of the market, a lot of them are going to be looking and thinking, crikey. You know, I paid $1.9 million or something for this, and a two-and-a-half-bedroom home with one parking spot. You know, it's quite normal now. And by the end of the year, it might be worth, instead of 2.1, it might be worth 1.7. It's 1.8. But interest rates are going up on the payments. If the economy starts to sour and one of us loses our job, we've got to sell because we can't meet the repayments. But we're not going to get back what we put in. And of course, the market was slowing ever so gradually, naturally, because of the macroeconomic situation that we are facing. But then, of course, along comes the government with this huge surprise in the budget, a triple whammy on tax, two of which directly affect the likelihood for investors to go looking at your property as their next investment, smashing the value. So it's just blow upon blow upon blow. Yeah, this is where all this theoretical stuff in the halls of parliament meets the practical reality on the ground. I wonder how many people have thought about this. 131873. G'day, Rocco.
13: Good afternoon. I just want to refresh your memory on what happened in the past. Now, most of the young people would have bought a unit because that's all they could afford, even with the 5% deposit. Now, when you get into negative equity, you end up where you're in a corner and you go, well, what do I do now? So you just throw the key under the door and say, well, I've had enough. I'm going to walk away. And then the banks have to resell the units at a loss, and you get a whole suburb of empty units. They can't afford to really buy a house, young people, so they've gone and bought units at an inflated price. When we had the recession in 1992, the banks or the government put a freeze on the people that already had a mortgage. I think it was at about 12 or 13% because the interest rate went up to 19% to avoid that happening. But there's no talk of that now to help young people who have got themselves in a hole, to protect them. Mm. So when are we going to hear from the government on that?
0: Well, I don't know. I don't know, Rocco. I don't know. Look, we're not going to get interest rates at 17 or 18%, but I understand the point you're making. I'm just a little nervous about what's coming in the next 6 to 12 months. I understand you can't have properties rising at 10 or 15% every year. I mean, that's just crazy. And what we've been through has been pretty crazy. But it's not all because of negative gearing or CGT discounts for investors. That's part of the story. It's not the whole story. And just because it correlates on graphs between when it was introduced and what we've seen doesn't necessarily mean that other factors weren't part of that story. They were. And what we're now seeing is not just those tax changes. We're seeing economic changes all over the place which are pulling down the value of assets, particularly down the value of real estate assets. There will be a lot of people in a lot of strife if that trend continues. And ironically, the bulk of those people will be the, you know, the intergenerational equity focus that this budget was all meant to be about. The younger ones who have just got into the market, they might have used government schemes or grants or deposit schemes or whatever to get in. They are obviously the most vulnerable to any downturn because the percentage of the loan that they've paid off would be so tiny that most of them, because they're accessing these loans, are on lower incomes. That hence why they went for these sort of loans in the first place. Their margin for error, as it were, must be minuscule. So I wonder, you know, if there's going to be a bit of collateral here. I appreciate your call. Thank you very much. 131873, the open line number. Now, we did bring you the numbers yesterday regarding the Australian Bureau of Statistics having a go at the percentage of tobacco which is now smoked. And smoked illegally, the numbers were staggering. We've seen since 2017, according to the ABS numbers, a 40% increase in nicotine consumption and 80% of total sales are now from illicit cigarettes and vapes. But, you know, when faced with yet more empirical evidence, the Muppets in the government say nothing to see here. I mean, these people must just be brain dead. Brain dead. As the Australian reports today, Labor have vowed to stand firm on their tobacco excise policy, despite everything that we've learnt yesterday and everything we've learnt over the last 5 years. Labor still resisting any pause or decrease in the tobacco excise, defending the policy in the face of calls from premiers and economists and pretty much everybody else, raising alarm over the $8 billion dive in projected revenue from tobacco tax over the next 5 years. That's $8 billion on top of already written down revenue estimates. Assistant Customs Minister Julian Hill apparently doubled down yesterday on Labor's view that enforcement was the solution to the black market trade, declaring a shift in policy on the excise would represent a surrender to organised crime and big tobacco interests. I mean, what a complete dill. How on earth is this person a Minister of the Crown? Dill. I mean, this is the equivalent of the jeweller who's got a big bright neon sign above the door that says, really expensive stuff in here, oh, but no lock on the door. And then installs a security camera to try to catch all of those being enticed to fill their sack with the notice. I mean, the government's saying with excise, come and rob us, come and rob us, come and set up your chop shops and all your come and set it up. Here's your market, we're giving you your market, go for your life. Oh, but we'll put a couple of people out there. We'll try to arrest some people that are doing the wrong thing. We can't have illegal cigarettes. It's terrible. You know, and this bloke, a minister, or assistant minister, heaven help us, reckons it's working well. He says, oh, no, we can arrest our way out of this. What a goose. But, I mean, isn't this government 101? Create the problem and then pretend they've got the solution to the problem they created. But in this case, they don't even have the solution. Oh, more of the same. It'll work out. I mean, just to prove how silly this guy is, he says, quote, while the government has always acknowledged that the illicit trade might grow before it declines. Might grow? Mate, the ABS now reckons they've got 8 in 10 sales. How much more do you reckon they can grow? It's only another 20%. They've got everything. These guys are just hopeless. Hopeless. I mean, it's hitting them around the head, all of this, and they're not noticing. Well, they don't want to notice, or it's all too hard, or they're just, again, it's ideology. Oh, if we drop the excise, that's going to send the signal that smoking's cheaper and therefore more people might smoke. Fair dinkum. Well, you could halve the excise and you'd still have legal cigarettes at least double the price of the knockoff. So, price pressures work, but the price pressure that's been applied isn't so much the downward pressure from the illicit tobacco, it's the upward pressure on the legal one, which has made people be more than happy to smoke legal cigarettes, go and buy illegal ones. Anyway, the Liberals' Mary Aldred's on the money. She said the ABS report completely destroys the idea Australians are simply quitting smoking. She's right. And then she said this, quote, This stopped being a moral purity debate when businesses started getting firebombed and workers started being threatened. Correct. Correct. I mean, you just wonder how dumb some of these people are. They just can't see. They just can't see the forest through the trees. 22-1.
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15: Hello, Michael. A van's broken down on the Cumberland Highway at Constitution Hill. Westbound Lane 1 closed there at Old Windsor Road. Great Western Highway at Springwood has dropped the speed limit to 60 k's past roadworks at Boland Avenue. Centenary Drive, that's a bit bulky, north at Strathfield. And there's a little pocket of congestion. Hello, little pocket. Little pocket of congestion on Roberts Road through Greenacre. Richmond Road around Colby has enough traffic to notice. And Old Windsor Road, usual slow spot there at Seven Hills. I'm Steve Carline on 2GB.
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0: We'll speak to Zaylee Steggall as soon as we can about HMAS Penguin. She's in the House at the moment. A couple of her amendments, I think, to tax bills are being voted on. So we'll probably get to her after 1 o'clock once all that takes place. But we will speak with her this afternoon. 131873. Peter, good afternoon.
28: Yeah, good day, Michael. I'm just having an issue with anything that's illegal in this country is allowed to happen. We've got people ripping apart the NDIS. The government can't do anything about that. We've got containers full of illegal cigarettes and drugs, and we're not doing anything about that. We need to be stepping up our defence if it's basically the federal police needs a $1 billion upgrade to start stamping out a lot of this illegal activity, because it's affecting everybody.
0: Well, yeah, I mean, more enforcement doesn't hurt. But when we look at the tobacco situation, I think, Peter, as I was just saying, that the problem is when you, in essence, create the environment for the black market, you're not going to just be able to police your way out of it unless you remove the catalyst that you've created. It certainly would make your life a lot easier, right? So having jacked up excise so high, they've created this black market. And, yeah, the criminals have moved in and said, yeah, we'll take that $5 billion a year, thanks very much. And if they're saying, oh, well, we're not going to touch excise. Well, I mean, that's what's caused the problem.
28: To a certain extent, I can see the but there's no effort in getting control.
0: Not much. No, there's not much.
28: Not much at all. And then we go back and have a look at NDIS. Mm-hmm. There's $50 billion a year going to NDIS. We don't have that many sick people in Australia. If we do, we should stop importing them. I don't understand how all of a sudden we've gone from $20 billion to $50 billion in a matter of, let's say, 5 years. Is Australia that sick? We need boosting them up so much. Are we importing people with disabilities is another question.
0: Well, it's not just importing people. I'm sure that is part of the story. But I think the problem with the NDIS, Peter, is that the parameters of what it was meant to be about, who it was meant to serve, have been widened so markedly. I mean, it was meant to be for the most profoundly disabled, to give them a quality of life, which I think every Australian would hope to have for themselves. But what we have seen is that from the most profoundly disabled, it's gone to, let's be blunt, most people that have even mild disabilities, and not even physical disabilities, but some mild cognitive disabilities and like. I mean, the big growth cohort, and I think now the majority of people on the scheme are people under the age of 25 with a version of autism. Now, I mean, are they all disabled in the truest sense of that term? I don't think so. But we have widened the parameters so wide that now all these people qualify, and they go to the certain doctors and certain specialists, and if one rejects them, they go to another one. They get the signature they require, because of course the NDIS pays a lot better than other schemes, and so that's where we're at. Now the governor said, oh, we're going to solve that, we're going to move them all onto a different scheme. Well, unless that different scheme either kicks out at a certain point in time, or the whole purpose of that scheme is to get people off welfare dependency, then it's not going to solve anything. It's just going to shift the budget column over here somewhere. I mean, but this is politics for you. Peter, thank you for the call. I appreciate it. And I just want to reiterate again what I just said. I'm not saying autism isn't a real condition. I'm not saying people with severe autism don't belong on the NDIS. I'm not saying any of that at all. But I think if we're all being fair dinkum, we know. Far too many people are getting access to this scheme. The government say so themselves. They're quite right. Anna. Hi, Anna.
1: Hi, Michael. How are you going?
0: Good. I'm well. You're in Orange, so you must be top of the world.
1: Oh, yes, absolutely.
0: Beautiful.
1: It's rainy, it's cold, and we've just had a wonderful lunch, so it's terrific. Now, I've called because I've made an observation that I wanted to share with all your listeners.
0: Yeah.
1: And that in regards to One Nation, and that I have been listening to their rhetoric, and I'm thinking, now, hang on a minute, something doesn't click here. Because when there was all this uprising of support for One Nation, one of the executives made public that they bought their computer system from America. And I thought, oh, why would you say that publicly? And then I thought, well, Gina Reinhart is a staunch supporter of One Nation. And then I thought, I connected the dots. And I thought, well, Gina Reinhart is also very close to Trump. She supports Trump.
0: Mm-hmm.
1: And that is public. And I thought, well, is One Nation being supported by the Trump administration through a system without the average Australian recognising that that may be happening? Because whilst there is all this rhetoric about immigration, about all sorts of situations that One Nation is saying that they're only repeating what the Australians are saying or commenting on, and also their polling results. How honest and how true is all of that? And I question it because of the underpinning influence of money.
0: Well, look, I mean, let just make a couple of points, Anna. I hadn't thought of the connection myself. I'll give it some thought. It wouldn't be unique if there was certainly human or moral support coming from overseas political entities for an Australian political party. I mean, Liberal MPs and whatnot go over to global conservative conferences. The American Democrats and the British Labour Party figures support the Australian Labour Party at election campaigns with strategies and tactics and vice versa. I mean, they all scratch each other's backs. So, look, there is a certain policy synergy between One Nation and MAGA on a number of fronts. No doubt about that. So it wouldn't shock me if there's some form of communication going on. But beyond that, I simply have no idea, and I haven't seen it. As for the polling, is the polling accurate? Look, I'd say it is, because we've had it tested. If it was just polling, just numbers, but there'd be no election, there'd be no by-elections, be nothing to sort of test the veracity of the numbers, I'd say, yeah, okay, well, maybe people are talking a big game to the pollster, but then they go and vote something else. Yeah, we don't know. But we've had the South Australian election. We've had the Farabee election. In a couple of months, we'll have the Victorian state election. I think, well, two out of three, and I think you'll find from three, Anna, there will be a very, very significant result for One Nation. And I think that will just be more evidence that the polling numbers aren't some sort of anomaly. It's not just some, you know, people following a trend or something. They are then following through at the ballot box and supporting One Nation where it matters. They say the only poll that counts. Look, I appreciate the call. Thank you. It's 11 to 1.
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0: Busy Thursday, 7 to 1. G'day there, Bob.
12: Hello, Michael.
0: Yes, mate.
12: I just wanted to comment on Midway.
0: Yeah, please do.
12: There was two films made about Midway. One child starring Charlton Heston, which was just a Hollywood film.
0: Mm-hmm.
12: And the other one that came out about 3 years ago, and it starts off, which is a true and accurate story of the Battle of Midway. If the Japs had won it, we'd be speaking Japanese. The Americans, there was no radar or anything in those days. It all had to be the Japanese fleet, et cetera, had to be found by observation aircraft.
0: Mm-hmm.
12: And luckily for us, the Americans won that. So anyone who, it starred no one of any real significance, the Second Battle of Midway, the American film, but it does say this is the true and accurate story of Midway.
0: Yeah, I saw a bit of it actually on a flight, which of course is not the way to see a movie of that grandeur and scale, you know, sort of a 9-inch screen in front of you, but very impressive, you're quite right. And when it came out of the movies, I was talking to my mate Dale Sinden, who said, look, is this brilliant? People, and a lot of people on his recommendation, I know, listening to me, went to see it. So good on you, Bob. Thank you for reminding me of that. Radio and the like back then. My understanding is one of the, you're quite right about the reconnaissance planes locating the Japanese carriers, but the Americans had, I think, cracked part of the Japanese coding system. And in early 1942, their people had begun breaking Japanese communication codes, and they'd become aware of Japanese plans to attack a location in the Pacific that the Japanese were referring to as AF, but they didn't know where AF was. And so obviously they wanted to find out so they could prepare for the Japanese attack. So according to what I've got here, a trick was used. The American forces at Midway were told to send out a false message, so, you know, over the radio waves, as it were, that they were running low of fresh water. And that message out it went, and then the cryptanalysts deciphered a Japanese message that came soon after that said that AF was short on water. So they said, okay, AF is Midway. And so the Americans started to plan accordingly. I think it was Admiral Chester Nimitz, wasn't it, who prepared the naval forces to counterattack, and as they say, the rest is history. 131-873, the open line number. As I said, we'll get to Zali Stegall after 1 o'clock. She has been tied up in the Parliament, but she's determined to join us. So we'll have a chat about HMAS Penguin. As I said, we're focused a lot on the Victoria Barracks in Sydney. We're still working on that, as you know. But many of you have been in touch, said, come on, we've also got to do something about this site and the Lancer Barracks. Well, we'll pivot towards Penguin today, and we'll do that after the 1 o'clock news.
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13: At Concord, we have traffic lights playing up at the Burwood Road and Gipps Street intersection. A van's broken down on the Cumberland Highway at Constitution Hill, and it's knocked out a westbound lane at the old Windsor Road end. Speed limits on the Great Western at Springwood have dropped to 60 km past roadworks there around Boland Avenue. Parramatta Road bunching up between Auburn and Clyde, and Centenary Drive loses a bit of enthusiasm north through Strathfield. I'm looking at the harbour crossings. I like them. I'm Steve Carline on 2GB.
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0: As I said, the government's tax reform bill, it's a very loose definition of reform, I know, but it's currently being voted on in the House of Representatives. Interestingly, One Nation's new MP for Farrah, David Farley, wasn't in the chamber for the votes. Not sure what happened there, but he wasn't there to vote, which means he abstained. Now, given it was a critical vote, it'll be fascinating to find out why he didn't show up. There might be a reason, but we'll find out. Of the Teals, Allegra Spender, Kate Cheney and Nicolette Buller opposed the legislation. Zali was in favour of it. I'll ask her after one why.
24: Opinions that matter. News you can trust. Sydney's 2GB.
25: It's 1 o'clock. Good afternoon. I'm Madeline McNeil. The NRMA is concerned that state government's medicinal cannabis reforms for drivers will only heighten risks on our roads. Under the proposed changes, prescription holders will not face charges if the concentration of THC in their system is below the legal limit. Advocates say the reforms strike the right balance, but NRMA spokesperson Peter Curry says evidence shows it's not possible to measure impairment.
26: Cannabis, like alcohol, affects different people in different ways. We also know that people who take it with a prescription, many of those will also use it recreationally, and some will also take it with alcohol.
25: A police officer has been charged with negligent driving causing grievous bodily harm following a critical incident investigation into a crash in Sydney's West. The constable and a probationary constable were responding to a call for assistance when their vehicle struck a guardrail at Parramatta in October. The probationary constable required surgery for serious injuries. Charges have been laid against a man who was shot during an alleged violent home invasion in the state's north. Police say a man and woman in their 70s were stabbed inside their home at Torrington by a 34-year-old man. It's alleged the male resident shot the younger man when he tried to come back inside the house. Superintendent Chris McKinnon says his actions were brave.
27: He certainly did his best, obviously under very difficult circumstances, to defend himself and his partner. So, it's quite impressive that he was able to do that, given the extent of the injuries that he had suffered.
25: Truckies are pleading with governments for financial support as costs from the ongoing Great Western Highway closure grow. Road Freight New South Wales says the detours around Victoria Pass are adding hundreds of dollars to every truck trip due to increased fuel use and driver hours. Chief Executive Simon O'Hara says while small business grants have been announced, heavy transport operators have been left in the dark.
1: Particularly when we're talking about large businesses, and I dealt with one right at the beginning of this issue with the Great Western Highway that was looking up to $1 million a month lost.
25: AstraZeneca has announced it will pull a breast cancer and endometriosis drug from the shelves in November. The pharmaceutical giant says the decision to withdraw the 3.6 milligram dose of Zoladex was made for commercial reasons. It's also promised to fund free access to the medication for 6 months for those without immediate alternatives. And the US House of Representatives has passed a measure seeking to halt any further American military action in Iran. In finance, the All Ords is trading down 115 points at 89.02. One Australian dollar is buying 71.27 US cents.
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2: Good afternoon. A huge boost for the Knights. Blues Origin squad member Dylan Lucas signing a 3-year extension. The informed back row will stay in Newcastle until at least the end of the 2030 NRL season. Raiders and Blues back rower Hudson Young hasn't been surprised by the meteoric rise of teammate Ethan Strange. Young telling Today, Strange has a huge future ahead of him.
3: It was no surprise to myself and our teammates. We get to see firsthand what Ethan does every week for us at the Raiders. And, I'm just so happy and stoked for him. And, he's such a gun and has such a bright future in the game now.
2: In game one of the NBA Finals, the New York Knicks are leading the San Antonio Spurs 94-93 in the final quarter. And world number one, Aryna Sabalenka, has bowed out of the French Tennis Open in a stunning quarterfinal capitulation to Diana Schneider. That's sport. I'm Adam Hawes.
25: 1:04, that's news and sport.
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13: As Madeline mentioned in the news, Great Western Highway is so closed at Mount Victoria, and speed limits on the Great Western at Springwood have dropped to 60 km. South on the M1 at Mount White, you'll pass a van breakdown in the shoulder. Also another breakdown, Cumberland Highway, Smithfield at Victoria Street. And at Concord, we've got traffic lights flashing yellow on Burwood Road at Gipp Street. Harbour Crossing still looking good. I like the M4. I like the M5. I'm Steve Carline, on your traffic leader, Sydney's 2GB.
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25: partly cloudy with a chance of showers, westerly winds up to 30 kilometres per hour. Showers possible tomorrow, 12 to 20 degrees in the city, 11 to 20 in the west. Looking ahead, sunny Saturday, mostly sunny Sunday, and a shower or two Monday. Right now in town it's 17 degrees, the same at Bankstown and Gosford, it's 18 at Campbelltown and Penrith. I'm Madeline McNeil, there'll be more news at 1:30 on your news leader, Sydney's 2GB.
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0: All right, into hour number two. Thanks for being there with us. Little cloud, but lots of blue sky where I'm looking south here today. Nice one out there, 131873. I think the weekend's looking reasonable for us as well, actually. Interesting little story bubbled up. It was Courier Mail. Yeah, it was Courier Mail. A mob's gone out there and done a bit of research as to what Aussies want most from their employer this year. And 61% of us ranked a good work-life balance as a must-have workplace attribute. That's more than the people that said you got to have competitive pay and benefits. Job security, 53%, pay and benefits, 57%. But the big one, 61%, a good work-life balance. It's interesting. That's now the thing. You know, obviously people want to get paid fairly, but this whole work-life balance idea, that's now the be-all and end-all, I think. Maybe it was turbocharged when work from home became a necessity during COVID and people said, oh, this is all right, and don't mind still working from home. And maybe it means they can do a little less childcare or whatever they do. But, you know, you ask employers and recruiters out there, if any of you are listening, I want you to confirm this or deny it, but I think you'll confirm it, 131873. The thing that you always get asked when you ask people, prospective candidates, now, is there any questions you've got for us? You know, they always throw that one at you, and you're always told, at least have one or two up your sleeve so you look semi-professional and prepared. Yeah, people often think, oh, just tell me about the work-life balance situation here. What are my rights to work from home? 15 years ago, I don't think anyone would have asked that question. Certainly 20 years ago. Did it exist? Maybe a couple of stockbrokers. I don't know. But, yeah, most people went somewhere to work. Now, at least a few days of the week, most people stay at home across big chunks of the economy. Big chunks of the economy. Just an interesting little change in human behaviour, isn't it? And, of course, now on top of all of this, you've got the unions out there. I think it was Sally McManus and friends saying, oh, well, look, you know, if AI is going to come and sort of interfere in the market. Well, I guess the upside is we can all work 3 days a week. I think the bit Sally maybe didn't mention or I missed was that, oh, yeah, but we'll still get paid for five. I'm not sure she's saying, oh, the robot can do Monday, Tuesday, and we'll have a long weekend, but we'll only be paid because we work Wednesday, Thursday, Friday. I want 5 days pay for 3 days work. Because you see, the boss owes you because the boss is making money. That's the mindset. And there'll be a lot of people say, oh, that sounds really good. And you know, I'm not knocking for some people. That would be a wonderful, that'd be a game changer. Because maybe the grandparents can look after the children 3 days, but not 5 days a week or whatever it is. Right? You know, we've all got different circumstances. And so this would just be a wonderful entry ticket into paid employment. And hey, even better if I'm getting paid to work 5 days, but I'm really only putting the shoulder to the wheel for three because, you know, R2-D2 over here is doing the rest of it on the other 2 days of the week. But that's not how it works. And I don't think it's how it's ever going to work. And so, again, it's where ideology crashes into the cold rock of reality, I suppose. But interesting. 131873. Eleven past one. I just want to get a quick traffic update from Michael. Where are you, Michael?
8: I'm on the M5, just past the River Road. There's a five-car pile-up. It's pretty bad. Just tell the drivers to take it easy around there.
0: Okay, so M5 near River Road, five-car pile-up. What direction are you heading, mate?
8: I'm heading west, on the west side.
0: West side. All right. We'll make sure Steve and the traffic team know about that. They'll give us further details. Appreciate the call. Okay, just to repeat, M5 River Road, 5-car pile-up westbound. Do take care. I'm getting the sense that just happened, so emergency services no doubt will be informed and will be on the way. Steve will give us an update shortly from the traffic desk, 131873, if you can give us further details. As we approach the end of the financial year, and we are, there are, of course, many worthy causes encouraging us to spare a few dollars to help out if we can. Of course, donations to registered charities are tax deductible. One of those organisations is World Vision. And they've launched their end of financial year tax time hunger appeal. Now, for more than 70 years, World Vision have helped children and their communities around the world overcome poverty, and their child sponsorship programs provide essentials such as clean water, healthcare, nutritious food, education and protection. They do truly wonderful work. Lavinia Nixon, I think because we spoke to her last year, you would know Lavinia Nixon is a World Vision Goodwill Ambassador. She's back with me on the line. Nice to speak again, Lavinia.
9: Lovely to talk to you, Michael. Thank you so much for carving out some of your time this afternoon to talk about this.
0: No, not at all. It's an important cause. And now's a very good time of the year, of course, because we are heading toward the end of the financial year. Donations over $2 tax deductible, aren't they?
9: Yeah, absolutely. And I can hear everyone shuddering, thinking, really? June 30 is around the corner. Time to dig out that shoebox of receipts. But I know a lot of people have their own charities of choice, and you know, that's wonderful. There's so many fabulous charities out there. But I guess what we're asking is if anyone has any

0: tax deductible receipt, and it really does make a huge difference. So the number to call is 13 32 40, or you can go to worldvision.com.au, and any amount is gratefully received.
1: Of course, we know there are hardships in Australia. No one mm-hmm. overlooks that fact, but there are some truly heartbreaking hardships on continents like Africa and different parts of Southeast Asia and the like. And I suppose that's where World Vision really come into their own, isn't it?
0: Yes, absolutely. And, you know, there is a story that I heard recently, a mother called Nazifa, and she has an 8-month-old daughter. And Nazifa does back-breaking work every single day, and she earns just 50 Australian cents. And that's enough for one small meal for her family. And as you know, parents always put their children first. So I have no doubt that she's giving that food to her child and going starving herself. And she said that she just tightens her clothes to try and take her mind off the hunger. So we talk about literally tightening our belts, but she literally is tightening her belt just to escape that feeling of starvation. And that is just heartbreaking. And globally, 318 million people are facing hunger every single day. So Nazifa's story is just one of, unfortunately, 318 million stories.
1: I mean, it is ridiculous that 318 million people face hunger when you think of all the food that's produced and all the food that's thrown out, but it is the way mm-hmm. it is. And sometimes organisations like World Vision are the group that obviously can get in there and make a difference. So here we are. We're approaching the end of the financial year. We're putting the Kiwi call out. World Vision are asking us to donate if we can. What sort of donations are we after? How can people get involved?
0: Well, if you do sponsor a child, it's just $1.58 a day. So over the course of a week, that's just adds up to about 2 cups of coffee. If you would like to help out, 13 32 40, or there is that website, worldvision.com.au. And, of course, you'd want to get it in before June 30 because then you get that benefit in this financial year.
1: Yeah, well said. Good to speak. Thanks, Lavinia. Appreciate it.
0: Thanks, Michael, and thanks to all your listeners for taking the time out of their days too and considering World Vision. Thank you, everybody.
1: Not at all, Lavinia Nixon. Now, of course, as she said, you can sponsor by June 30. Help a child grow up healthy, not hungry. Search World Vision or call them 13 32 40. That's 13 32 40. We'll take a break. Zali Stegel, straight after that.
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3: Just gone 19 past one. Good to be with you on this Thursday afternoon. 131873. As our fight to save Victoria Barracks from sale continues, there is, as you know, growing concern about the government's plans to sell a range of historically and strategically significant defence own sites. We spoke to the Shadow Defence Minister, James Patterson. He was with me in the studio a couple of weeks ago, announcing the opposition's official stance opposing a lot of this. But interestingly, it's emerged in the intervening fortnight that one of the biggest sources of opposition to the proposed sale of defence-owned land on Sydney Harbour might be the Prime Minister himself. Well, not that that was the case now, but if you go back a couple of years ago, there he was, Anthony Albanese, describing the land at HMAS Penguin, right there at Middlehead, as belonging, quote, to the whole nation, end quote. He said, I think it'd be a very retrograde step, that is if we were to sell it, because if we get it wrong once, it disappears forever. Prescient words, Prime Minister. I don't know what's changed. But of course, if someone was to pay top dollar for that site, you can bet Nelly, it's not going to be a government agency. It's not going to be owned by the people. It won't be some charitable trust. It'll be private developers coming in and putting in luxury penthouses. As the ABC reports, in opposition, Mr. Albanese described Sydney Harbour as, quote, a jewel for the entire country, and he warned of the privatisation of its beautiful assets, including active and former naval sites. Well, here he is, leading the charge now to do just that. Azali Steggall, as you know, is the Teal MP for Warringah, and HMAS Penguin is in her electorate. I've been speaking with a number of people in her electorate. They've been contacting me saying, look, thank you for what you're doing with Victoria Barracks. Can you lend a few moments to try to save HMAS Penguin while you're at it? Well, here we are, and Zali Steggall's on the line from Parliament House. Zali, thank you for joining me.
4: Pleasure.
3: Now, what's the community saying about this? Because, I mean, I'm certainly seeing one side of the argument. I have to admit, I'm not seeing the other side in any correspondence. People seem pretty ropeable that Penguin could go.
4: Yeah, look, the decisions the government's made, well, Defence and the government have made this decision to partially divest HMAS Penguin. So they've looked at its capabilities and they've assessed some as being critical and some as being able to be relocated. And then there is this untouched bushland. Now, the community is fairly unanimous around not wanting to see this partial divestment occur. There's strong, strong opposition. Now, it's around the two areas, right? It's the bushland that needs to be conserved. Obviously, you know, there's ways in which that can occur, but I'm very much pressing the government on that. But then there's also in relation to the services at HMAS Penguin, I've issued a Freedom of Information request on the government to understand what has been their cost analysis or, you know, assessment of relocating. How are they coming to this decision? What environmental impacts have been done? Because as you said in your intro, this is very inconsistent with the Prime Minister's previous position that these assets in defence need to be, they're held on trust for the Australian people. These are not assets that can just be sold off by a government of the day.
3: No, but they want to do it. And the portion of the 16 hectare site that they want to sell is arguably the primest of the most prime real estate. It's literally right on the cove. So we've got a site here which has, as you say, 6 hectares of Sydney red gum forest. That, I think, will be protected, or so we're told. That's not to be divested. But, I mean, HMAS Penguin is still an operational naval base. So this idea that it's some sort of, you know, piece of dust that's gathering rather expensive, you know, dust over on the coast there is a long way from the truth. It is still being used.
4: Yeah, absolutely. I mean, the assessment is our Navy diver training capabilities and the Navy, I think the medical, maritime medical services are all very much in use. And then there's other areas around all linked kind of services. And so the Defence has been very vague around their assessment. And so we're pressing them for more information around that cost-benefit analysis they claim around moving it. But it does beg the broader question. These are, as you say, core assets. This is still an active Navy base. I mean, in Warringah, I have a number of bases that are, you know, we've got Waterhen as well at Wollstonecraft. They're really important to our capabilities, but they are iconic areas of our foreshore that absolutely need to be preserved and kept for the Australian people. So this idea that Defence and the government can just sell off these assets for a bit of nickel and dime whilst we've got these billions of dollars being allocated for the rest of the defence budget is just really inconsistent.
3: All right. We hear from some of the advocates here that, oh, well, look, this is prime real estate. It'll get a top dollar. We could sell it off, and even better, with the housing crisis we face, we could have lots of affordable housing built. Now, you know your electorate better than I do, but I pop over there occasionally if I can put myself through the travail of Military Road. and that part of the world doesn't have a lot of affordable housing. I mean, unless you've got $100 million in the bank, not too much is affordable. I don't think waterfront brand new development right down there at the bottom of Mossman is going to be affordable in any stretch of the imagination, is it?
4: No. I think, again, HMAS Penguin has this twofold problem. We've got the question around the bushland that needs to be conserved. And so the question is, can that be put into the Sydney Harbour Trust or into New South Wales National Parks for conservation, right? That should never be developed. Then we have the problem that the government is proposing but hasn't really been clear about which buildings. If the partial divestment goes ahead, what buildings are they proposing to divest? Now, these are still culturally military significant buildings. There is a lot of heritage and cultural, you know, we just don't have much of that kind of history in Australia. We can't just be losing that and divesting it. So there should be no additional development on the site. Then the question becomes, if Defence divests these buildings, what will become of them? Because I also have North Head in my electorate. Now, we have significant buildings of North Head where we used to have the, you know, the military parade ground, and we had a big military ballroom and areas that are just behind fencing because they're dilapidated. They have not been maintained. So it begs that question, once Defence divests of these buildings, what becomes of them and how do we preserve the military heritage?
3: All right. So, Sally, from you, is it a no under any circumstances for the divestiture of this site, or is it a maybe based off what you get back from your information?
4: No, I don't think the divestment should proceed. Again, I want to see the bushland conserved. So if that can be conserved better, that would be a form of divestment, but into a conservation model. In relation to the buildings, no, I don't support that they be divested because I worry that they will fall into become derelict because the maintenance costs or what they can be used for. The question, as you say, around social and affordable housing, there are, I think, competing interests if government proceeds regardless, but absolutely.
3: Yeah, but it's not going to happen there. You're not going to have affordable housing there. No way. Everyone knows that.
4: No. Well, we definitely don't want to see any development. This is a really iconic area that has a lot of military heritage in terms of, you know, the broader area of the base and the use it has held. The role it has played in our deployment of forces over the years for different conflicts. This is a headland with huge military heritage, and I think that should be preserved so that we can tell future generations the role that played.
3: Okay. Now, pivoting to the matters before us today, and you've kindly jumped out of the Parliament after we've had all of these government tax plans voted on. They have passed the lower house. They always were going to do that. It's now going to be up to the Senate to see if they become law. Sort of connecting the two stories here, as we've just discussed, only a number of years ago, the Prime Minister himself warned of the dangers or the potential loss if sites like Penguin were to be sold. Now he is spearheading the charge to have them sold. I suppose he'd say he's changed his position. Didn't lie, he's changed his position. And we've got the same situation today in the Parliament. Parliament when we look at the tax laws. Only last year, in fact, almost to the day before the election in May last year, I think he said to a journalist rather snappily, how many times do I have to say it? 50 times? No, no, no, we're never going to do capital gains. Blah, blah, blah. And here we are, straight after winning a supermajority. We're having changes to capital gains tax discounts, changes to negative gearing, changes, I didn't lie, I've changed my position. Now, that's been put to the House today. As I said, it's gone through. Did you vote in favour of it?
4: No, I didn't. The tax bills have gone through unamended, and we've had quite a lengthy morning of divisions trying to amend it. I should be clear, I support the winding back of capital gains and negative gearing for investment property to ensure first homeowners are not competing against property investors in trying to buy their first homes. But that being said, I absolutely oppose and sought to move the amendments, which the government opposed. I should say the coalition opposed those amendments as well to restrict those changes to property to ensure that people with businesses, trusts, shares, ETFs, we're not impacted by the, we're not included in these changes. I think it's been a disingenuous argument from the government to say these tax reforms are about making first home ownership more affordable when really these changes go far beyond that.
3: Okay, I just want to be clear though. I know you put forward amendments to the legislation. They've been opposed, so they've been defeated. When the bill was read, I think what we say for the third time, did you let it go through or did you vote against it?
4: No, I voted against it.
3: So you were sitting with the opposition voting against this legislation?
4: Yeah, no, I mean, obviously for listeners, it's a very convoluted process. We have a second reading, so I supported that the bill should go to second reading. Then we have a process of trying to amend it because, again, trying to amend it being to carve out the areas that I don't support versus the areas that I do support. So, and unfortunately, this is a choice the government's made to bundle together in an omnibus bill issues like making instant asset write-off for business permanent, assisting with cost of living measures, those kind of changes with these much far broader changes. And obviously they have been unwilling to amend the legislation, so I did not support it.
3: Okay. Do we know, because I haven't been able to see all the numbers, you were there, do we know which of the crossbench supported this in the final manoeuvre and which, like you, voted against it?
4: Oh, there was a lot of people in the chamber, so I don't know. I'd have to go back and check the vote. But I think many of my colleagues, we were all fairly disappointed at the government's choice to bundle everything together.
3: And the new One Nation member for Farrer, my understanding was he wasn't there today. Do we know why?
4: Look, he hasn't attended every vote so far, I must say. So, look, I don't know if he's finding his feet or what he's doing, but no, I haven't seen him attend all of the votes, that's for sure.
3: Good to speak. Thank you for your time.
4: Thank you.
3: Zali Steggall, the Teal MP for Warringah. Back up to the newsroom. It's Maddie up there today. Hi, Maddie.
5: Good afternoon, Michael. A police officer has now been charged over a crash in Sydney's West in October, which seriously injured his colleague. It follows a critical incident investigation into the incident at Parramatta, which saw a police vehicle strike a guardrail while en route to a job. A 75-year-old man in the state's north is being praised for his bravery after he shot an alleged intruder who stabbed him and his wife at their home, leaving them fighting for life. Advocates believe proposed changes to medicinal cannabis rules for drivers strike the right balance, while the NRMA is warning there's no way to measure impairment. And new data from the Bureau of Statistics shows 80% of all cigarettes, vapes and nicotine products consumed by Australians last year were illegal. In sport, the New York Knicks have struck first in the NBA Finals against the San Antonio Spurs, the Knicks winning Game 1 of the 7-match series, 105-95. Thanks, Michael. There'll be more news and sport at 2.
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3: Shower or two, we're being told, for Sydney today. Looks all right at the moment, though, but maybe a mill if it comes through. Most likely late morning and afternoon. Haven't seen it here. Top of 20, 19 for Penrith and Liverpool, 19 also today for Richmond, Parramatta, Campbelltown and Bondi, 18, 17 Terry Hills. Tomorrow, partly cloudy and 20, maybe another mill, but then a sunny Saturday and a mostly sunny Sunday. If you're in Canberra today, 11 the top for you, shower or two expected. Tuggeranong the same, partly cloudy and 14 tomorrow. Lithgow just 9 today with showers and a bit of wind, which is not that pleasant, is it? Orange 8, Mudgee 13, bit wet at Bathurst 10, 10 also for Katoomba, all of 16 at Springwood today, but a drop or two expected. Possible shower 9 tomorrow again for Lithgow, but then up to 14 and sunny on Saturday and a beautiful sunny day and 15 degrees on Sunday. Queanbeyan, not forgetting you, top of 11 today, shower or two expected. Goulburn 10, Yass 10. 131873, that open line number. If you would like to join us, more after this.
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6: A multiple vehicle crash pointing west on the M5 at Padstow, and traffic heading that way is queued for about 3 kilometres. Most of the vehicles now are in the shoulder. One's partially blocking a lane of the Fairford Road off-ramp. Now, above that, there's a truck and car crash on Fairford Road at Padstow near the M5. Back of that line's near Bankstown. Victoria Road at Ryde has an eastbound breakdown at Devlin Street. Little bit of congestion on Roberts Road at Greenacre. I'm Steve Carline with live and local traffic on 2GB.
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9: It's 22 to 2. I've been told during the break that David Farley, the One Nation MP for Farrer, was there for the third and final vote, but was not there for the first and then the second, which was the amendment part of the debate. Turned up, though, for the third and final vote on the government's tax changes. I very much assume he would have voted against them, but he was there for the final vote. So happy to put that on the record. It is 22 to 2.
8: Afternoons, Screen Talk.
9: Well, the wonderful Anna Corday is with us, and of course there's a whole world of entertainment out there, as one of those companies once said. Hello, Anna.
10: Good afternoon, Michael.
9: How did you vote on the tax legislation as well? I mean, we've gone through everybody else.
10: I have no comment right now.
9: Oh, you don't? Okay.
10: No, my mind is very firmly in the world of entertainment right now, and I'm quite happy keeping it there.
9: It is a horror movie, though.
10: Just putting blinkers on, really.
9: You did it. Masters of the Universe, what is this about?
10: Yes, this is a movie that is very much for the Gen Xers out there. It's a throwback. It's a reboot of the famous Masters of the Universe toy and movie franchise. You might remember that cult classic movie of the same name that came out in 1987 with Dolph Lundgren as He-Man.
9: No, well, it was only two.
10: Oh, okay. Well, fine. You missed out. It is a
9: well. So did you. You're younger than me.
10: Yes, but I've kept up to date with cult classics. It is available to stream on Prime Video. I have just checked. Now, look, in this new one, He-Man and Skeletor and Man-at-Arms, they are all back on our screens for a fun new blockbuster. Nicholas Galitzine, he takes on the lead role of Prince Adam, a.k.a. He-Man. So after being separated for 15 years, the Sword of Power leads Adam back to Eternia, and it's there that he discovers that Skeletor has been destroying the entire world and everything that is under his rule. So Adam must embrace his true identity as He-Man and his loincloth, and he joins forces with Man-at-Arms and Teela, and, you know, he realizes his destiny as the most powerful man in the universe. Now, the movie, it works. It is ridiculous. It is campy. It is corny. It is colorful. It is action-packed. It's also aware of the fact that, you know, its lead character is literally called He-Man. You know, it's not trying to be anything that it's not. And it also has, among the soundtrack, a song from Brian May in it. Now, Brian May is quite possibly my favorite person on the planet, aside from my husband. I do just have to state, of course, my husband comes first. But I love Brian May so much. Now, look, the movie itself,
9: it won't be... Is your husband good on the guitar?
10: No, sadly. It's a shame. Now, look, the movie, it won't be for everyone. It is very much for teens and young adults and the OG fans of He-Man from the 80s, but it is shockingly so much fun.
9: Okay. You should, now, He-Man, Man at Arms, sure it isn't He-Person and Person at Arms in this remake for the modern sensitivities?
10: No, He-Man is still He-Man, don't worry.
9: Okay. That sounds fun. Okay, now, we're still scaring people. We're up to scary movie number 6.
10: Yes, this is probably one of the most polarizing movies of the year. So, as we know, it is the satirical horror comedy franchise. We've had a bit of a break from these movies in a while. They kind of fell out of favor. The franchise, of course, was made famous by the Wayans family. It kicked off in 2000. The first was a huge success. So was the sequel from 2001. But then the Wayans family stepped away from the franchise. They had all these creative conflicts. That's how we ended up with the monstrosities that were Scary Movie 3, 4, and 5. We don't talk about them. But we are back with the OGs now. So Marlon Wayans is back. Sean Wayans is back as well. Anna Faris, Regina Hall, a.k.a. Shorty, Ray, Cindy, and Brenda. So we're brought back together 26 years after outrunning the masked killer the first and second time. But now, and this is really shocking to audiences, but there is another masked killer on the loose.
9: And
10: he's hunting them down. I know. Now look, the movie is so dumb. It is meant to be dumb. It is meant to be dumb. And it's got so many cameos, so many references. Nobody is safe. And I mean,
9: there's a theme emerging here today, people.
10: There is. Now look, I didn't have as many belly laughs as I thought I would have. I mean, the first two movies really make me laugh and still make me laugh. So look, will it be a hit? I'm really not sure. I did have fun watching it. Do I need to see it again like the original two? No. But I will just say as well, if you would rather turn your brain on when you go to the cinema this week, you can catch Sir Ian McKellen in The Christophers. It's a dark comedy drama from Steven Soderbergh. It's about a once famous artist's children. They hire this professional forger to finish some of his long abandoned artworks because they want to try and secure an inheritance for themselves when he eventually pops his clogs. So Sir Ian, he is just brilliant, still delivering outstanding performances at 87. That one's a cracker.
9: Observation here from Paul, who says Greta Thunberg must be a big fan of Masters of the Universe because she now has the same hairdo as He-Man.
10: Yeah,
9: and look, she does.
10: Hers is more like the original He-Man. He-Man's had a bit of a blowout in this new one.
9: Oh, has he really?
10: He's got a few waves in there now. It's not such a severe bowl cut.
9: Okay.
10: Yes.
9: Well, maybe Greta's only just caught up. See, she's young too. She might have only just caught up with the original. Or
10: yeah,
9: as you would
10: exactly.
9: say, the OG.
10: Yeah.
9: does it take longer to say original than OG? I mean, if you were to time it on a stop clock, are you really say? Is it an abbreviation in the truest sense of the...
10: I don't know. It just sounds fun to say OG.
9: I'm not knocking. I'm just asking. Yeah.
10: I reckon OG's a little bit faster than original. Sometimes you need an alternative to original, so you say OG.
9: Okay, fair enough.
10: It's okay.
9: Streaming services, otherwise known... No, I won't abbreviate that. Tiptoe... Binge, what's that?
10: Yes. This one is streaming now. It's a Russell T Davies series. This is the man who revived Doctor Who with David Tennant decades ago now. But it is a great new 5-part drama series. So it's set in Manchester in the UK, and we follow Leo, who is this bar owner in Canal Street, and his neighbour Clive, who is an electrician with 2 teen sons. And what we watch are all of these little moments and transgressions between them that turn them into full-blown enemies. Now, look, the show starts at the culmination of their tension, so like the real peak of it all, and it's a really shocking first scene, and then it takes us back 10 days earlier as we watch it all unfold, and we watch what takes us up to that point. Alan Cumming is leading the show alongside David Morrissey. It's clever. It's infuriating. It is a great watch. I'm really enjoying it. The first 2 episodes of Tiptoe are on at Binge now, and the rest will drop next week.
9: Okay, Cape Fear, that was a movie a long time ago, I think, wasn't it?
10: It was.
9: So Apple TV, banking on the fact that most people that saw it aren't with us anymore, or what?
10: Well, there's been a few versions. So obviously, at first it was a book in, 1957,
9: well,
10: I think, called
9: they all were
10: The
9: books
10: Executioners.
9: Originally, really,
10: I know. Then there was the 1962 film, and then there was Martin Scorsese's 1991 movie. So there's been a few iterations of this. Of course, Who says Hollywood has no original ideas anymore? Luckily, though, this one is a good remake, and it stars heavyweights Javier Bardem, Amy Adams, and Patrick Wilson. This one is a TV series, so it is slightly different. We're seeing it in a little more drawn-out kind of way. If you're familiar, though, with any of that original source material, you'll know that this is about a married couple. They're both attorneys. Their lives come under threat when a psychotic killer that they represented some 17 years earlier, he's released, and he's determined to seek vengeance for their part in...
9: And he sits on the garden wall during a lightning storm. That was quite the scene.
10: Oh, seriously. And look, Javier Bardem, I think this is the best version that we've seen of this character. Oh. He's unhinged in this series. He's truly terrifying. Amy Adams as well. She's always great. This is everything you want in a thriller as well. It's intense. It's disturbing. It'll hook you in. The performances, like I said, they are fantastic. So Cape Fear on Apple TV tomorrow.
9: Okay, and Jennifer Lopez is back in a very, very deep story. This one's called Office Romance.
10: It's so deep, but to be fair, so great. Look, I love a good rom-com, especially a J-Lo rom-com. In my opinion, she and Kate Hudson, there is no one better. So this one comes from Ted Lasso and Shrinking star Brett Goldstein. He has written this and, of course, cast himself as J-Lo's love interest.
9: Why is he shrinking?
10: No, he created the show Shrinking.
9: Oh, sorry.
10: You have not followed along, because if you were up to date, you'd have watched this show, and it's one of my favorites. It's a brilliant show, Shrinking. It's with Jason Segel. Anyway, okay. J-Lo, as you know, I've said she's the queen of rom-coms. Brett has cast himself as the love interest in this alongside J-Lo. She plays CEO of an airline called Air Cruise. She runs a tight ship. She also has a very strict no dating in the workplace rule for herself and her staff. Then her company's hot new British lawyer shows up, and all bets are off. So look, if you are going to, you know, this is, I mean, again, like I said, it is perfect streaming rom-com. So you are going to want to sit down on the couch tomorrow night. You are going to want to get a bag of Maltesers, a bottle of red wine, and you will snuggle up on the couch and you will have a great time. I love a rom-com that's well done. This is that Office Romance on Netflix tomorrow.
9: Mm,
10: just okay. Believe me. Just trust in the process.
9: Yeah. They could do a sequel, you know. They could call it Bonk Band, and they could make it about the Liberal Party under Malcolm Turnbull. Very similar sort of rules in place. You know, you can't date the office staff.
10: Would that look as good as J-Lo?
9: It depends who you have playing the female staffers.
10: Look, perhaps. We can revisit it. We can suggest it to Brett Goldstein if you'd like. Maybe he can consider that.
9: I mean, Malcolm could play himself. He'd love to do that, I think.
10: Maybe not one I'd want to see, I think.
9: Oh, come on.
10: If that's the case.
9: What's wrong with Malcolm?
10: Clearly that's what you want to watch, though.
9: So you are in favour of these tax changes.
10: That's clearly what you want to see on screen. I mean, I don't want to put any words, but it sounds like a funky little thing that you want to watch on a Friday night.
9: I might be writing the script as we speak. by the way, OG...
10: Can't wait.
9: James says original gangster. OG, not just original.
10: I like saying OG, original gangster, original.
9: Why do we say OR? Because it's the first two letters of original, isn't it?
10: Well, you can start that if you want.
9: So like OG.
10: I might not follow, OG. But you can start it.
9: But who came up with OG for original?
10: I truly have no idea. Do we ever really know where slang starts? I mean, yes, but
9: sometimes
10: no.
9: We do, yeah. No.
10: It's not something I care to think about or
9: well,
10: question.
9: Well, I'm just thinking, like, you know, when we abbreviate New South Wales, we don't just do NW. We put the S in there as well. Like, you know, Queensland isn't just QD, it's QLD. You know what I mean? Like, why?
10: I hear what you're saying, but Michael, some things in life are better left unquestioned.
9: Okay, Joel says OG was coined by a member. What do you mean by that, Joel? Someone said that. A member.
10: There you go.
9: A member of what? I don't know. Oh, here we go. What? Street gangs in LA came up with it. Oh, well, they can't spell, so that would explain it. Okay, thank you, Anna.
10: Thank you.
9: We've learned a lot today.
10: So much. Every day I'm enlightened.
9: Oh, by the way, yeah, I know. We only speak once a week. Mitch says, can you let Anna know, I finally watched the Aussie movie Apex with Charlize Theron. I really enjoyed it, and the scenery was great.
10: It is a cracker, and I will never be able to get that Chemical Brothers song out of my head ever again.
9: Another
10: when you
9: one.
10: See Taron Egerton dancing to it, you'll understand.
9: Okay. Oh. Really? All right.
10: Now you'll have to watch it, Michael.
9: Is that another one for the Maltesers and the red wine?
10: Absolutely.
9: By the way, another person...
10: No jerky. Do not eat jerky when you're watching that. People who have seen it will understand.
9: Oh, I don't eat jerky at all.
10: Well, there you go.
9: I'm not a big fan. Do you eat jerky?
10: Every now and then it's all right, but
9: Joel
10: I've gone off and
9: Joel makes his
10: this
9: own.
10: Movie.
9: Do you know that? Joel makes his own jerky.
10: Oh, no.
9: No, he does.
10: Well, that very much sounds like the plot of Apex. So I'd warn you to watch that first before you have any more of Joel's jerky.
9: I've never had any of Joel's jerky. No Name on this text says, growing up 80s listening to rap music, OG always meant original gangster.
10: There you go. Not questioning it.
9: There's another one.
10: There you go.
9: All right. Thanks, Anna.
10: We've learnt so much. Thank you.
9: We have learnt so much. Anna Corday there with Screen Talk for her sins. She'll be back with us again next week. It's 10 to 2.
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9: Thanks for being with us on this Thursday afternoon, 131873. Another text here, I'm assuming this is coming from a South African, who says, Anna is right, don't eat jerky, biltong is way better. Biltong is what that's now. See, I had a mate Conrad. I still have a mate Conrad. When he came out to Australia all those years ago, another friend of mine and I said, look, we better take you to Leichhardt Oval because, you know, that's what you do when you come to Australia. You see the Opera House, the Harbour Bridge, and you go to Leichhardt Oval, right? You tick off the bucket list. So out we went and we're watching the Tigers play somebody and, he brings out this brown paper bag. Well, what's going on here? And yeah, he said, oh, well, you guys won't need to try some of this. Okay. And so it's, biltong, yeah, which is like South African jerky. It's okay. We then said to him, look, come with us, Conrad. And we said, why don't you try some of this? And we got a Villy's pie from, you know, the catering establishment on the hill at Leichhardt Oval and said, that's a little more like what we do at the football here, but not knocking your biltong. I'm sure that's, you know, that's big at, you know, Johannesburg and whatever, but, yeah, we do the pies here and, so, you know, it's a cultural moment for all of us. But it's okay. It's okay. but I don't know. Anyone else out there a big rap on jerky? Joel loves jerky. Big fan of it. But, yeah, you got your hand up, Joel. No one can see you. It's radio, you clown. What is this, year two? You know, Mr. McLaren, I've got the answer. Yeah, I mean, I don't know. It's got its place, I suppose, jerky. Yeah. I don't know. Anyone else out there love? There was a bloke selling it at the local supermarket. He had one of those, you know, they have those pop-up stalls in the middle of the corridor. The guy had one of these jerky stalls there lately. I don't know how well he was going, but he had that going. 131873. Oh, I was meant to tell you, the things that come out of the mouths of babes, right? So I was telling some of the team the other day. Some of you have these great stories. So Natalie comes home and says to me last week, "Dad, you know about the dinosaurs?" I said, "Yeah." You know, the only people that were alive when the dinosaurs were here were the Aboriginals. I said, "I'm not sure that's right, but yeah, okay." And then she said, "But you know, the dinosaurs," because this was Reconciliation Week, so God only knows what they were teaching her. Anyway, so then the story gets better. So she says, "Oh, you know, the dinosaurs, you know, they died." I said, "Yeah, because, you know, it got cold." I said, "Yeah." She said, "They don't like cold food." I said, "Okay, yeah, that makes sense. Ice age, yeah." And then lots of dust fell on them. Lots and lots of dust. And they so, okay, yeah, so we're getting to the fossilizer. Yeah, I'm putting all this together. Good, good, yeah, yeah. Anyway, then later other people came along and they dug the bones up. I thought, yes, I suppose they did. And she said, "But, you know, the bones that they didn't need, they fed them to the dogs." I said, "That's interesting, isn't it?" The stories from little kids. You might have one to share.
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21: Crews are off to retrieve a mattress from James Roos Drive near Victoria Road. West on the M5, traffic's banking up from Beverly Hills towards a multiple vehicle crash at Padstow. That's near the River Road off-ramp. A truck and car have crashed on Fairford Road, Padstow. That's affecting traffic everywhere you look around the M5 and South Dowling Street at Waterloo. We've got a car and motorcycle crash. That's a little north of Crescent Street. M4, eastbound truck breakdown. We're just hearing about this now around Mamre Road. I'm Steve Carline.
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5: It's 2 o'clock. Good afternoon. I'm Madeline McNeil. The federal government bill to reduce the capital gains tax discount and restrict negative gearing has passed the lower house. The legislation also includes a $250 tax offset and a $1,000 instant deduction for work expenses. The proposed laws will now move to the Senate, where Labor's seeking the Greens' support to carry the reforms. Speaker Milton Dick declared the result, which prompted yelling and taunting from the opposition.
6: The result of the division is ayes 94, Noes 48. The matter was resolved in the affirmative, and I call order.
5: An independent Sydney MP says she's pressing the government for more details about its decision to sell off defence assets as communities push for some sites to be saved. In 2021, while in opposition, Anthony Albanese gave a parliamentary speech in which he said privatising Sydney Harbour's assets, including active and former naval sites, would be a retrograde step. Warringah MPs Ali Steggles told Michael McLaren bases like HMAS Penguin in her electorate belong to the community and should be protected.
7: This idea that defence and the government can just sell off these assets for a bit of nickel and dime whilst we've got these billions of dollars being allocated for the rest of the defence budget is just really inconsistent.
5: Police say two people left fighting for life after a suspected home invasion in the state's north didn't know their alleged attacker. Officers will allege a 34-year-old man broke into a Torrington home before assaulting a man and woman in their 70s. He's under police guard in hospital after being shot by one of the residents when he tried to re-enter the home. The union representing immigration detention staff has accused security contractor Secure Journeys of prioritising profits over safety. Detention officers around the country will begin a wave of strike action tonight, claiming systemic understaffing is creating dangerous levels of fatigue inside facilities. The United Workers Union, Surya Nagulapolli, is demanding changes to wages and rostering to protect staff and detainees.
10: They want to make sure that they have well-trained staff stay in the detention space so that they can provide the level of care and support which they need to do to the detainees and uphold the detention network.
5: And a charity lobbying for health-focused drug laws says proposed roadside reforms will remove unfair barriers for drivers prescribed medicinal cannabis. The state government's introducing laws to allow those with prescriptions to use a medical defence if under the THC threshold. Uniting says the changes are fair and sensible. In finance, the All Ords is down 113 points, one Australian dollar buying 71.2 US cents.
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11: The NRL could be expanded to 20 teams as early as 2029. NRL Commission Chair Peter Vallandi says it would beef up the new broadcast deal and future-proof the game for 50 years. Chad Warner has declared Sydney the most motivated club to win this year's AFL Premiership. The Swans sit second on the ladder ahead of Sunday's clash with St Kilda. The midfielder says finals heartbreak has the side hungry.
12: If anything, I think it's great to just have experienced it. I'd say if you can make it and get it done at the end of the year, which is such a tough thing to do, it could make it just that little bit sweeter after the last couple, but we've got a long way to go and I think we've got a lot of improvement to make before that.
11: And the New York Knicks have struck first in the NBA Finals against the San Antonio Spurs. The Knicks winning game one of the seven-match series, 105-95. That's sport. I'm Adam Hawes.
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15: There's a breakdown at the Druitt Street off-ramp from the Western Distributor heading west. The River Road off-ramp from the M5 at Padstow closed westbound, and that's because of an earlier multiple vehicle crash on the motorway. That's got westbound traffic queued pretty much from Beverly Hills. Fairford Road at Padstow hampered by a truck and car crash near the M5, and at Waterloo, South Dowling Street's lost one of its two northbound lanes after Crescent Street because of a car and motorcycle crash. Steve Carline, 2GB.
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18: Partly cloudy with a chance of showers. Westerly winds up to 30 kilometres per hour. Showers possible tomorrow. 12 to 20 degrees in the city. 11 to 20 in the west. Looking ahead, sunny Saturday. Mostly sunny Sunday. And a shower or two Monday. Right now in town it's 17 degrees, the same at Lucas Heights and Penrith. It's 19 degrees at Gosford. I'm Madeline McNeil. 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
19: It is 2:07, 131 873, the open line number. Ah, yes, out of the mouth of babes. Tony says, where's Tony? He says, our young fellow would have said to Natalie, when he was around her age, is that fact or friction? It's great, the little things kids say. He says, enjoy it. They grow up too quickly. They sure do. I mean, I think all parents have that time where they look at their little child sleeping or whatever and think, well, God, look at them already. My goodness, what's going on? Yeah. Mitch says, just on the mouths of babes, remember the Telstra ad with the young boy at the back of the car asks his dad why they built the Great Wall of China, and the dad thinks, and then he says, oh, keep the rabbits out. Too many rabbits in China. Remember that one? The kid goes and says it at daycare. It's good stuff, isn't it? One of the great ads. 131 873. If we get a chance between now and 3 o'clock, we will talk about this New South Wales government proposal to introduce medicinal cannabis driving reforms. It is certainly driving debate. There's no doubt about that. If this passes, I think one of the interesting things to note would be when they then have the next long weekend police road activity or activation, to see the number of positive drug tests that then come through, because I would imagine these would then be separated out, the medicinal cannabis cases separated out from the other positive drug detections. So I think we might get a bit of a better sense just how many people are on all sorts of other substances, be it be it ice, I mean, who knows what else, methamphetamine, cocaine, whatever, behind the wheel of a car, as opposed to those on medicinal cannabis. But again, that is yet to be seen, but that is certainly getting a lot of people talking today for obvious reasons. 131873.
20: There were history makers, frauds and fakers, ladies of renown. Good ones, bad ones, quite a few mad ones lived in Sydney town. There were fascinating characters, convicts, barristers, servants of the crown. Con men, strong men, all the wrong men, there's a ton of them, and every one of them lived in Sydney town.
21: Now on Afternoons, Sydney Siders with Jim Haynes.
19: Well, here he is with me, and we've got a great Sydney Sider story today because we are on the radio, and this is one of those great Sydney Sider radio stories. It's the one and only Jack Davey. Hello, Jim.
22: Hi, Michael. Yes, and not just a radio story, it's a 2GB story.
19: Sure is.
22: Because he did have a short, brief spell, which we'll find out about on 2BL when he first arrived. And then later on, because the advertising agency who had the Colgate Palmolive thing went to 2UE, he was gone for a few years, but then he came back and took over, virtually took over 2GB and took us way back to the top of the ratings. So it is the wonderful Jack Davey, born John Andrew Davey in New Zealand. He was a New Zealander. And he was, his father was quite famous. His father was a famous captain, commercial, mercantile captain, called Arthur Henry. And he ran the service across the Tasman for quite a long time.
19: Oh.
22: And also, from New Zealand to America. And he was if you Google him, he'll come up as well as his famous radio son. He was quite an important person in the shipping business. Anyway, Jack was educated at King's College, Auckland, and, he had various jobs. He never stuck at anything for long. He was assistant stage manager of a local theatre, worked in a haberdasher's, and then his dad said, look, I'm going to take you on the ship. So he got him a job on the shipping line, which is one of the biggest shipping lines in the Pacific. And that was really hard work, and he didn't like it at all.
19: So, that's a real job.
22: Yeah, it was a real job. So he, in 1931, at the age of 24, 25, he comes to Sydney. And his first, and he was full of confidence. He, as we'll find out, he never worked on television. It just didn't, gel. Jack Davey was a radio person. He was short and plump, and he had this amazing voice. And he began his career and this was a permanent position in those days, Michael, as a crooner. Ooh. Every radio station needed a crooner, including evidently 2BL, the ABC. They needed a crooner, so they hired him. He was full of, what a lot of my friends call chutzpah. He was a great self-salesman.
19: Who was he crooning?
22: We'll come to that because some of them were original songs, and that's
19: wasn't sort of, office ladies. It was.
22: I don't know. It was a crooner was just a segment that you had on radio. If I wasn't here doing Australiana, I could be the resident crooner. I can sing a bit.
19: You can.
22: And know all those old songs. So maybe I'll try that to see how I go.
19: Maybe from next year we will yes. Pivot. Crooning with Jim Haynes.
22: Yeah. Anyway, he started off as a crooner. Now, 2BL offered him, they said, okay, you've got to do 3 segments a week and it's £3. On the basis of that, he went off and he rented an apartment in Macleay Street with a harbour view. And get this, the lady who owned the place, he borrowed £20 from her because he just got off the boat. So he borrowed £20. He put hire purchase on a car and a whole lot of clothing.
19: Well, lucky it worked out for him.
22: And there's a little thing about this, which I won't play because it goes on. It's a little interview he did, but he was telling the interviewer that when he got paid at the end of the first week, he got £9 and he hadn't realised that he was getting £3 per segment. So he said, gee, they throw their money away over here.
19: Nothing's changed.

0: Oh, we should have more of that on radio these days.
1: He hit all the right notes,
0: didn't he, Justin?
2: And how about that? The program manager at 2GB was writing songs for him.
0: Mm.
2: So if I do a crooning segment...
0: Yeah, Greg Burns could put
2: ditties
0: together.
2: Yeah, I reckon Burns, he should write a song for me. Although I did...
0: Greg or Gemini.
2: Well, I made fun of his shirt last time I saw him, so maybe he won't anyway. That's the very beginning. And then, of course, he developed Hi-Ho Everybody, which became an amazing His Cratch Cry, and it was the title of his book and all the rest of it. He was renowned for ad-libbing and quick wit. Now, if you listen to some of those old radio shows, Mo Mackacky and so on, they're not as funny as our parents seem to think they were, but he was renowned for his quick wit and his ad-libbing. He was also, and listeners might remember this, he was also the voice of the movie tone news reels. Oh, okay. You know, when you went to the cinema, you saw the news because there was no television. He was the voice, and it was a very distinctive voice. And he was funny. He'd put in, you know, he'd make the film clips funny. And people might remember that. On the 17th of July at the registry office, he married Dulcie May Mary Webb. That didn't last very long, 6 years. He married twice, and somebody made the comment that marriage didn't change his lifestyle. I don't know what that means exactly, but he earned huge money. Like, it compared to, if you did the comparison, you know, with the value then, the value now, he was earning monumental amounts of money. He was never out of debt. He was a gambler, and he loved cars. He had racing cars. He raced cars himself. He went in the Red X trials and all that sort of stuff. So he was, you know, he wasn't a particularly, you know, big, tall fellow, but he was full of life and never out of debt. The late 30s, he formed a Jack Davey Productions, but it didn't last very long. In 1941, Colgate-Palmolive and George Patterson Advertising Agency, they were so big. Colgate-Palmolive was so big. People must have used a lot of toothpaste, and soap, but they had their own production house. And that's how big they were. And it was, you know, run by George Patterson Advertising and so on. And he was the director of productions. He wrote, produced, compared and entertained in the Colgate-Palmolive radio unit shows. There was the youth show, Stage Parade, Calling the Stars. They were all recorded. Wait till I tell you this, Michael. His shows were recorded at the Trocadero Ballroom in front of 2,000 people.
0: Wow.
2: And you couldn't get tickets.
0: Wow.
2: My mum told me that once. She said her friend, what was her name? I can't remember. She was so lucky she got some tickets, and off she went to see Jack Davey. He also went to Melbourne and recorded down there some of his shows. Now, in December 43... he joined the American National Red Cross as a field entertainer, and he toured the Southwest Pacific, and he promoted the Victory Loans, which were, you know, the raising money to help the war effort. That's right. So in 1944, he came back and he joined the Colgate-Palmolive unit again. And now this company was so big that they had their whole own production unit and so on. And that meant that at some point around that time, he actually left 2GB because Colgate-Palmolive had moved their production unit shows to 2UE, which in those days was a competitor. So he spent from in 46, he went there. But he came back within 4 years. He came back, returned to 2GB as

0: director of productions. And he was doing something like 6 or 7 shows a week, as well as being director of productions. And he reversed 2GB's fortunes. It had fallen away when he left and took the station right back to the top again. So, as I said, he had a huge salary, but gambling, and big game fishing. He and his rival, who was actually a friend, Bob Dyer, they were both into big game fishing. Oh, spent a lot of money doing that. He was chubby and small, but he had a big voice. He married again at St. Columba's Presbyterian Church at Woollahra. I'm not too sure where that is. But anyway, he married Dorothy Daisy Diana Lush.
1: Ooh, bit of alliteration there.
0: Well, yes, an unfortunate name too. But anyway,
1: Well, she became Dorothy Daisy Diana Davy.
0: She did.
1: it's meant to be.
0: It's easy for you to say. Anyway, and now, as well as being never out of debt and spending this enormous amount of money, he was a terrific supporter of charities, and particularly disabled children. He used to take cruises for kids on the Sea Mist, which was his cruiser in Sydney Harbour, and he always lent his name to charitable appeals, particularly anything to do with Children's Medical Research Foundation, all that sort of stuff.
1: Did he have any children of his own?
0: No, I don't think so. Oh, yes, he did. He had a daughter. Now, he had one daughter. Somebody will know more than I do about that. I'm not sure which wife but he did have a daughter. Mm-hmm. He went on the first Red X reliability trials in 1953. Remember those? And he did articles for the Sun Herald in the second one, 1954, which went 15,450 kilometres around Australia. He was doing nightly reports back to 2GB every day of the Red X trial from all around Australia.
1: No mobile phone, though.
0: No, I'm not too sure how they managed it, but they did it. And by 1955, he was competing with Bob Dyer. They were the two huge radio personalities. Now, television came, and it didn't work for him. He tried doing a simultaneous shows for a couple of years. He did this in 1957 after television arrived, trying to do radio and television at the same time. Mm-hmm. And it really didn't work.
1: They're very different.
0: And to be honest, Bob Dyer was a big success on TV, but Jack wasn't.
1: So Bob Dyer had Pickerbox and all that, didn't he?
0: Yeah, and they were Colgate-Palmolive shows too. Yes. And then BP and then a few other sponsors. But he just didn't work. You know, he was designed for radio. He was a short, chubby sort of chap. And
1: what are you saying about us radio?
0: No, I'm just saying that
1: you've made that point 4 times now, that he was short and chubby.
0: Well, he was.
1: I'm not maybe, short.
0: No, you'd even work on television. People often say that when I show them, you know, I do a presentation. There's a picture of you there, and you know, and they say, "Gee, he's so good looking. He'd work on television." And
1: yeah, keep going. Don't
0: quite
1: stop
0: true.
1: It.
0: Anyway, it was his voice and his wit and all that sort of stuff. Now we've got one more thing to play. This is wonderful because it's a quiz show. Quiz shows became big popular things, and he was running a few of them. Now he's got a contestant, and someone may know. He's got a contestant who's just 16, he's still at school, and he asks him a number of questions, and he doesn't get a right answer to any of them. He says, "What are trees that shed their leaves?" And the kid who's 16 says, "What do you call them?" He says, "Shedding trees." And then he asks him another question, and then he asks him, "What is a loch?" And he says, "It's a mountain in Scotland." And Jack replies, "Well, it could be, because after they dug out the earth to form the loch, it would have made a mountain." So anyway, we're just going to hear this and see if you can tell me who this contestant is.
2: What do you do for a living?
3: Oh, I still go to school. Canterbury Boys High School.
2: Oh, about your last year, is it? Who are they?
3: Oh, that's just me brother. He went to Canterbury too.
2: And oh, he did, eh?
3: Yeah, and he's got a wife down there with him too.
2: Right,
3: she didn't go to Canterbury.
2: In botany, a tree whose leaves fall in autumn is called a what sort of tree?
3: A shedding tree.
2: I could not look you straight in the face, John, and say that it was not a shedding tree, because there it is, busily shedding. So therefore it is. It's called a deciduous tree, but you've got the right idea. What is a mezzanine floor?
3: A what?
2: Well, where do you find a mezzanine floor?
3: Oh, on the floor of a house in Oh, in an eastern country?
2: You mean a harem?
3: How do you know?
2: What is a loch? L-O-C-H.
3: Oh, it's the name of a mountain in Scotland.
2: Yes, well, it is, actually. If they hadn't dug out the loch, there wouldn't be a mountain. That's 30 packets you've got now.
1: 30 packets.
0: Yes. Now, I don't know if anyone's on the text
1: line. We've got
0: line.
1: A few. Yes. One person thinks it's Bob Hawke. A few others know it's John Howard.
0: It's John Howard, age 16, with that funny little voice. But being quite...
1: It's quite witty.
0: He didn't know the answers, but he was pretty quick on his feet. So, there you go. So that's the story of the wonderful Jack Davey.
1: But, of course, when he died, the funeral was massive, wasn't it?
0: It was... Truly, it was pouring rain. He died of cancer quite young, in 59, so he was only, 51 or 2 or 8 years old, and died in St. Vincent's Hospital. But he had a service at St. Andrew's Cathedral, and it was pouring rain, and the crowd was estimated to be between 100 and 150,000 people. And they stood in the rain to pay tribute to Mr. Radio. Paddy was just pointing out to me that just outside the studio door there's a big poster.
1: Yeah, there
0: and,
1: is.
0: And Jack Davey appears on it many, many times.
1: Yeah, yeah.
0: So we're very proud of him. And he was, it was the end of the radio era, really, because television was coming. But there was nobody bigger in Sydney radio than the great Jack Davey.
1: What a great story. Well told. Thank you, Jim.
0: A pleasure.
1: More Sydney Siders with Jim. Maybe a little crooning as well. Next week. Up next, Clinton.
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1: Well, speaking of radio crooners, there's one here, right here with me, Clinton Maynard. I think Mark Levy reminded us of your dulcet tones yesterday, if I'm not mistaken.
18: Yes. How are you? Some of our listeners have them. Good, Michael. Some of our listeners have reminded me this week as well.
1: I saw nothing wrong with it.
18: No, there was a lot wrong with it.
1: Oh, was there?
18: Yes.
1: Okay.
18: And in the interest of our listeners, it shan't ever be played on the radio again. There was a suggestion.
1: Not sure about that, but well, anyway. Not on your show, maybe.
18: There was a suggestion that I could do a duet with Susan Boyle, given her latest track, which is a trance-inspired...
1: Look, it wasn't flash.
18: It wasn't great. Yeah. Look, one of our listeners suggested maybe I could
1: stick
18: record
1: to Nessa
18: duet.
1: Dormer or whatever she was saying.
18: Which she was very good. Impressive. Very impressive. But she doesn't suit trance, I'd say.
1: Well, songs about Cornetto ice creams.
18: No. She really butchered that, didn't she? I love a Cornetto.
1: Yeah.
18: But not anymore.
1: Well, I don't think we're allowed to call them ice creams anymore. They're ice confections, I think, if we're being technical, because they don't have any
18: dairy or something in the
1: room. Right. Ice confections. Yes.
18: So, no more singing. Definitely not. Right. It's finished.
1: Okay. Fine. After 3 o'clock, though, you're going to have to do something. So if you're not going to sing, I suppose you're going to talk. So what are you going to say?
18: Well, we'll certainly, and of course, you've spoken about it throughout the day, but I'll certainly have a closer examination of the drug driving laws that are going to come into force and just the way that's going to work. We'll get an explanation from the roads minister about actually how does it work. Does it mean that people who are impaired with medicinal cannabis in their system are going to be allowed to drive?
1: Mm-hmm.
18: It's still a very difficult thing to judge impairment.
1: Well, the current system proves that already, doesn't it? Yes.
18: And so my understanding is the actual testing mechanism doesn't change. The aim, we're being told, is to keep people out of the court system, and we know that the court system struggles with drink driving cases in particular, but drug driving as well. But we need an assurance that this doesn't put other drivers, and I have great sympathy for people who are using medicinal cannabis legally and find themselves it's difficult to move around the city, but we need an assurance that any impairment... Well, there's not going to be any impairment, but we, the other motor users, are going to be safe around these drivers.
1: That's right.
18: So the roads minister will join me on that. I will speak with David Driver as well, the head of the Highway Patrol, mostly about the operation that will get underway regarding the long weekend road operation. David Elliott is my straight shooter this afternoon. He has caught up in the last couple of days with Gladys Berejiklian, who often is not heard of these days, very much out of the spotlight.
1: Well, called Optus's call centre, did he?
18: Yes.
1: Got Gladys.
18: No, he'll bring us a Gladys update on the program this afternoon. We will also have a look at Grace Tame again. I know a lot has been spoken about this.
1: Why do you do it to yourself?
18: I know a lot has been spoken about this over the last couple of days. I've just been doing a little bit of digging on this one today, so be listening in the next hour for that. And Mark Geyer, on the prospect of a 20th NRL team... Where should it be?
1: Okay, well, that's not my question. My question is, from where do one get the players?
18: Well, I think the National Rugby League would be hoping the South Island of New Zealand as potentially an untapped resource of rugby league players. Maybe those who are currently playing rugby union at a junior level.
1: Dunedin Dangers.
18: Could be.
1: Christchurch Crushers.
18: Well, they had a Crushers previously.
1: It was Gold Coast, wasn't it?
18: No, it was the South East Queensland Crushers. It was the second Brisbane side.
1: That's right.
18: In the mid-90s. Complete failure. Yeah. Their logo was a train. Might have explained something why it didn't work.
1: Yeah.
18: The other option is the Western Corridor of Brisbane. Maybe around Ipswich, potentially. But I'll get it.
1: The Hanson Hasslers.
18: Yeah, that'd work.
1: Yeah. Well, I mean, just on sporting names, most of them are named after sort of ferocious animals, big cats, killers of the ocean.
18: Except for roosters.
1: Well, they've got a spur. You wouldn't want to get on the wrong side of one of those, Clinton.
18: We'll take on a rooster, no problem.
1: Have a go at you.
18: It's a glorified chicken.
1: Oh, all right. Well, I'll put you in a cockfight then. So the question then is, where does the Sydney Swans fit in?
18: Swans can be quite brutal.
1: Oh, can they?
18: Yes.
1: Oh,
18: they...
1: Right, yeah.
18: I would rather...
1: Because we've all got those really famous stories of the swan-fighting arenas of Middle Ages.
18: I would rather take on a rooster than a swan.
1: You're mad.
18: Yeah.
1: I knew you were odd, but you are nuts.
18: Put me in a cage any day with a rooster over a swan.
1: You serious?
18: Yes. Have you seen the size of swans these days?
1: Oh, no, never seen one in my life. What do you mean these days?
18: They're growing. They've been eating well. The way they're breeding swans in 2026.
0: The way they're breeding swans. Who's out there breeding swans?
18: Swan breeders.
0: Where?
18: I'm sure when I went to the, we were both at the Sydney Royal Easter Show, when we were in the...
0: What, they had the best swan category?
18: It would have been the best. We'll get Murray Wilton on the line, right? There will be a swan judge that we can talk to.
0: Huh? Yeah. There was one. Best swans.
18: Yes. And
0: you saw them with your own eyes.
18: The size
0: they
18: of the
0: geese, were they?
18: And there is a difference, Joel. Don't get your goose confused with your swan.
0: Have you tasted Joel's jerky, by the way?
18: No, I've not. Well,
0: he's been offering it around today. It's quite good, I'm told. Yeah, no, Clinton. So where do we, you know, I mean, swans, you know, generally a swan lake, you know, I mean, Rotbart was the nasty creature in that. I'm sure you're familiar with the story. Where do the, I mean, there's like, come on, swans, you know, go rip them, you know, like, I mean, you say, come on, tigers, or, you know, like, you get it, panthers, or, you know, dragons, or, you know, crushers, whatever it might be. Swans?
18: It's a bit weak.
0: It's a bit out there.
18: But what's the Melbourne Storm?
0: Well, the storm is still dangerous and thunderous and lightning and, you know, as a kid, you'd pull the doona over your head, but someone said, oh, there's a swan in the front yard. You'd go, oh, God.
18: But you can't put a storm against a tiger in a cage.
0: I mean,
18: cage.
0: Next we'll have the Ipswich ibises or something, you know.
18: Well, we've run out, clearly.
0: The Southport skinks.
18: I don't think the swan, you'd much prefer a swan than a chicken.
0: Okay, well, no one's called the chickens, are they?
18: Well, they're the chooks. They're the, your tipster is named Chook.
0: Yeah, well, he is. Yeah, sure, but he's not ferocious. What are we doing? All right, thanks, Clinton.
18: Use headlines.
0: Yeah, let's do it. All right, let's go to Maddie. Oh, save us, Maddie. Good afternoon.
19: Good afternoon, Michael. The federal government's been accused of political bastardry by the opposition for ramming its tax legislation through the lower house. The changes to capital gains and negative gearing will now be debated in the Senate, where Labor will need the Greens' support for them to pass. A couple in their 70s are fighting for life in hospital after being stabbed by an alleged intruder at their home in Torrington in the state's north. Detention officers across the country will begin a wave of strike action tonight, claiming systemic understaffing is creating dangerous levels of fatigue at facilities operated by Secure Journeys. And double demerits will come into effect from midnight tonight ahead of the King's birthday long weekend. In sports, Swans midfielder Chad Warner has declared Sydney the most motivated club to win this year's AFL Premiership, given their previous grand final heartbreaks. The Swans are hosting St Kilda at the SCG on Sunday. Thanks, Michael. There'll be more news and sport at 3.
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0: Well, here's a man at least who's not terrified of swans. Scott Phillips from The Motley Fool, fool.com.au. Hello, Scott.
21: There is nothing more ferocious than the mighty roosters, Michael. I hear you. You're right.
0: Thank you. Yes, I thought so.
21: You're welcome.
0: Thanks, Scott. Elon Musk, he may not be ferocious, but he could be worth $1 trillion by this time next week.
21: Mate, the line at the moment, he is one Steven Spielberg away from being a trillionaire, which is just remarkable when you think about it. Steven Spielberg worth an astonishing $12 billion, which sounds like a lot until you do the reverse maths and say that Elon, if SpaceX, the company he founded that does the relandable rockets and the Starlink satellite internet, he will be worth, at least at the expected asking price, $988 billion US dollars, by the way, not Australian dollars, US dollars. So, yes, one Spielberg away from that incredible number.
0: You'd be tempted to cash out at that point, wouldn't you?
21: Wouldn't you? mind you lose three quarters of it, you've still got $250 billion, so you're okay either way. But, yeah, it's just an astonishing amount of money. You'd think he'd find something else to do with his life, but obviously this is what he wants to do, and at the moment he's being very, very successful, making a lot of money between his Tesla stake and the stake in SpaceX. Both of them will be listed publicly. I believe Twitter's now part of the SpaceX business, actually, as well. So I'm interested to see how that one nets out. But, yeah, lots going on for Elon. Pretty impressive valuations, all three. SpaceX, OpenAI that has ChatGPT, and Anthropic, the owner of the Claude AI system, all looking to list. There's a bit of bubble about it. I'm not going to call it a, you know, bubble necessarily, but there's a bit of a, you know, there's a very, very high price being asked for all these companies. Maybe they'll justify the valuations, maybe not, but we'll get to find out in the public markets pretty soon.
0: Okay, speaking of markets, our markets, the dollar and oil.
21: Oh, I'd rather have Elon's money than the market today. Down 1.25% after a 0.75% drop on the US market overnight, 8,903 points for the all ordinaries. The dollar off by 0.6% against the US dollar, also down against the other major currencies, 71.28 US cents. West Texas Intermediate crude, $95.29. Brent, $97.30. up a bit over the past few days, but down since this morning about 0.7%.
1: Oh, great. Thanks, Scott. We'll speak tomorrow, Friday Finance, of course. 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More after this.
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3: There's a fair bit of leftover westbound traffic on the M5 between Beverly Hills and Padstow following a multiple vehicle crash. Getting onto the River Road at the off-ramp there, that's also a bit of a hassle. At Auburn, a praying on Chiswick Road near Park Road. At Fairfield, Railway Parade has a crash near Coleraine Street and Alex Avenue at Quakers Hill. Another praying, this one's near Burdekin Road, still with the harbour crossings. Things looking okay. I'm Steve Carline on your traffic leader, Sydney's 2GB.
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1: 17-3, good to be with you. Now, I think you'll remember it was around a month ago now that the nation was struggling to comprehend the horrific death of Kumanjai Little Baby in the Northern Territory. The tragic circumstances brought the nation to a standstill. And for a brief time, the spotlight was once again turned on the issues that confront Indigenous Australians. Jacinta Price, you will recall, delivered a powerful speech in the Parliament. I think it should be held as one of those significant moments in the history of Australian political oration. And it did seem like there was genuine interest in continuing these very important conversations. But of course, as is always the case, the news cycle moves on. And difficult questions that need to be asked, truths that need to be told, seem to get pushed to the sidelines once again. Well, yesterday marked the final day of National Reconciliation Week for 2026. Reconciliation, a term that we hear a lot about. But it's becoming increasingly difficult to define, I think, because, as I've said before on the show, I'm getting the feeling that the goalposts, whatever they are or were, or seem to be constantly moved. I'm not sure they've ever been properly defined in the first place. And in fact, it was a subject that Professor Megan Davis, a leading Australian lawyer on constitutional recognition, she was obviously very prominent during the Voice campaign, it's something that she raised when she wrote about it in The Australian over the weekend. She said, and I quote here, "Reconciliation was and remains a finely executed get-out-of-jail-free card." Now, when I read that, I thought, this is interesting. Eddie Sinnott was an Uluru Dialogue senior leader, working alongside Megan Davis and others, also a lecturer at Griffith University Law School, and joins me on the line. Eddie, I appreciate your time. Thank you for being there.
4: Thank you for having me.
1: When Professor Davis describes reconciliation as, and I quote here, "was and remains a finely executed get-out-of-jail-free card," what do you think is being implied there?
4: Well, I think what Professor Davis is noting is that reconciliation measures too often become easy steps, whether they're taken by government or organisations or other groups out in the community, that become, you know, some people might be familiar with the term tick and flick exercises, or tick a box kind of exercises, without addressing many of the hard issues that we do face or driving further structural reforms and changes to the way decisions are actually made, to the way funding occurs, or, you know, listening more intently to some of the concerns from the people on the ground in the community. So, you know, I work within a university. Universities are fond of having reconciliation action plans, where they make a lot of statements and use a lot of words about reconciliation and how they're going to change the way they do things or change attitudes and behaviours. And more often than not, I guess the feeling or the experience of those kind of measures is that they are tokenistic, really serious changes.
1: Not just universities. I think most listed corporations, they have these, and you know, now at the bottom of their emails, they describe which Indigenous land they're sending the email from, so on and so. I'm sure that makes people feel very warm and fuzzy inside, but does it actually deliver anything on the ground for Indigenous people?
4: Well, I think minimally we can say it is important to one extent. I understand, you know, I can sometimes be a bit dismissive of them and that they make people feel warm and fuzzy, but it is a part of, you know, more broadly having the conversation and making behavioural and attitudinal changes in society. But at the same time, we only have to look at, you know, the successive failing Closing the Gap reports. You only have to talk to Aboriginal and Torres Strait Islander people on the ground in their communities to hear what they're dealing with on a daily basis, to see how limited that change and reforms have. And of course, you know, organisations and like the one I work for and others can point to individual examples where things have changed, but more often than not, they're exceptions to the rule rather than having substantively changed things on the ground for Aboriginal and Torres Strait Islander people.
1: Mm. Let me ask you this. National Reconciliation Week, it's not the first one, so it's now done for 2026. It'll be back again same time next year, 2027. But what does reconciliation mean anymore, Eddie? I mean, I'm not a wordsmith, but I would have thought reconciliation means side A and side B. There's been a conflict or there's been a disagreement, and they've reconciled. They've spoken. Maybe take some time, and there's been a common ground found, in essence, a virtual shaking of the hands, and one then carries on as equals. Is that your understanding of reconciliation in the Indigenous, non-Indigenous context, or is it more than that?
4: We can understand it in that way, but I would say it's a little bit more in the sense that it's about establishing the grounds of a relationship moving forward that is built on equal respect and a relationship that's meaningful. So it's not necessarily something that we've one and done. Of course, we can point to particular things such as the national apology, which was specifically directed at the stolen generations. But there are many things that continue to happen in our society, whether they're based in history or not, or contemporary issues. And the idea is, I guess, if we put it in your terms, side A and side B continue to exist into the future. And so reconciliation for me anyway, and I would say many of the people that I'm involved with, the work we do, is about the terms of that relationship and ensuring that it can be meaningful into the future.
1: Just on that, just to continue the analogy, side A v side B continuing to exist into the future. Do you think it's also true, though, that as much as some of side A might contain racists and I think it's a minority, but there are some there, no one can deny that, that there's also a percentage of side B that for whatever reason, maybe it's economic, maybe it's something else, don't ever want to declare reconciliation complete?
4: Absolutely. These kind of elements exist in any society. As you mentioned, I'm a member of the Uluru Dialogue. I'm a big advocate for shared relationships and facing up to the fact that we exist for whatever reason, whether good or bad, in a shared space now. There were some in the broader Aboriginal and Torres Strait Islander, and I'm talking about my advocacy towards The Voice and other measures like that. There are some within our community that are often referred to as the sovereignty activists or the groups, and I would say they are in a minority in our community as well. But for some of them, they will always refuse to accept that basis of our relationship, and they will expect more. But again, I would say, just as you pointed out and made the point, that we have changed significantly as a country, and whilst racism still exists, I don't believe it's the majority of Australians.
1: Well, it's not, no.
4: Anymore. And, those elements exist, but I think too often in these debates, some of the loudest are perhaps not necessarily the most representative, but, I often spend too much attention, time paying attention to them, because it is some of the more visceral things that can kind of cut through. But at the end of the day, there are a lot of people out there in our communities, if we're using that analogy again on both sides, doing the work of reconciliation every single day in our communities where Aboriginal and Torres Strait Islander people live together with non-Indigenous people towards this goal.
1: I've only got a minute left, unfortunately. Let me just finish with this question, if I could, Eddie. Do you ever think that we will be able to declare reconciliation job done? Because I'm getting the feeling there's enough people that don't want to be having that declared at some point. Do you think we can get there?
4: I think the premise of reconciliation being done is incorrect. I don't think Aboriginal and Torres Strait Islander people are going anywhere. We're a part of the Australian community now, we're Australians, but we want to be included as Aboriginal Australians. Our culture, our traditions, our history is something that all Australians should be proud of. And moving forward, reconciliation means that we can have that meaningful relationship together in the shared space. Yes, absolutely. If you look at individual parts of the relationship, and we can say that was achieved and that was done, but more broadly as part of the relationship, it should be about who we are together continuing into the future, more so than saying this is done and we put it behind us and that's it.
1: But I guess what I'm saying is we can never say that we've reconciled. I'm not saying that we then forget everything, but we can never say, look, we've sort of achieved that. And now we move on as Australians, acknowledging history, so on. But we're reconciled. You don't think we can ever declare that?
4: I think there are elements that we still haven't achieved in our society and our journey on reconciliation that would go a lot along the way to actually being our helpers to be able to say that and say that we have a new relationship now. I was a supporter of The Voice. I understand the outcome of the referendum, but a body or a mechanism in similar form that enables some of the structural reforms to take reconciliation practices out of the kind of tokenistic measures that addresses some of the things that you mentioned at the outset there with what's happening on the ground in the town counts in Alice Springs and what the community's been saying for decades before, politicians or anyone else got up and started talking about this as well. There are still some very substantive structural changes that we haven't managed to achieve in this country, and that's where I think pointing to some of the things that have happened enables us to believe reconciliation has been achieved when there's still a lot to do.
1: I got to run. I thank you for your time, Eddie. Appreciate it.
4: No worries. Thank you for your time.
1: Not at all. Eddie, sign up there.
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3: We did have a truck breakdown. M8 at St Peter's just cleared south of the Gardeners Road on-ramp. Now, M5's leading our most improved road award so far this afternoon. That's west of Padstow. Still a bit of traffic there after an earlier crash at the River Road, but 100 times better. Canterbury Road is heavy, heavy going west through Punchbowl and Bankstown. And south of DFO, there's loads of Centenary Drive traffic through Homebush West. I'll stay Carline with traffic every 10 minutes on 2GB.
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19: It's 3 o'clock. Good afternoon. I'm Madeline McNeil. Opposition leader Angus Taylor has accused Labor of political bastardry after ramming through its tax legislation. Changes to capital gains and negative gearing have passed through the lower house and will now be debated in the Senate. The federal government's bill includes a $250 tax offset and an instant $1,000 deduction on expenses. Mr. Taylor has told Parliament the government's legislation will leave people worse off.
20: This tricky treasurer has deliberately tied these measures to its toxic taxes. Ramming this legislation through the Parliament without sufficient scrutiny is an act of political expediency, an act of political bastardry, Mr. Speaker.
19: The federal government says the United States has nothing to gain from hiking tariffs on Australia. The Trump administration claims we've failed to prevent the import of goods made by slave labour. As a result, the US may increase its tariff on Australian products to 12.5%. Foreign Minister Penny Wong had told a parliamentary hearing the move would be harmful to both nations.
21: Australia continues to assert our view that we are not supportive of tariffs and we continue to value open trade that has benefited both Australia and the United States.
19: A man has been charged with sexually assaulting a teenager in Sydney's north. Police were told a 17-year-old girl was assaulted while travelling in a rideshare vehicle. A 50-year-old man has been charged with several offences. An independent MP believes overhauling road rules for medicinal cannabis users in the state will reduce stigma about the medication's use. Under Labor's proposed changes, drivers with a valid script won't be charged if they're below the legal THC limit. Sydney MP Alex Greenwich, who's prescribed the drug for sleep and anxiety management, says he knows firsthand the clinical benefits it provides.
22: As an MP, I do know that my experience is shared by people across New South Wales, but people whose lives are limited because they can no longer drive with any trace of THC in their system or face a criminal penalty.
19: Also making news, a 75-year-old man in the state's north is being praised for his bravery after he shot an alleged intruder who stabbed him and his wife at their home, leaving them fighting for life. And new data from the Bureau of Statistics shows 80% of all cigarettes, vapes and nicotine products consumed by Australians last year were illegal. In finance, the All Ords is trading down 108 points at 89.09. One Australian dollar is buying 71.3 US cents.
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4: A boost for the Roosters ahead of tomorrow night's clash with the Raiders in Canberra. Strike winger Mark Nwagunituaze has been cleared to return from an ankle injury. Cody Ramsey will sit out with illness. The New York Knicks have fought back from a 14-point deficit to strike first in the NBA Finals against the San Antonio Spurs. The Knicks winning 105-95 in Texas. Knicks guard Jalen Brunson says there's plenty to work on ahead of Game 2.
5: It wasn't really our night. It wasn't really my night most of the night. But we kept finding a way, kept chipping away. I just like how resilient we were tonight.
4: Geelong's chasing a seventh straight win over Adelaide tonight in the AFL. Veteran Taylor Walker returns for the Crows. Australia's cricketers play the third and deciding men's one-dayer against Pakistan tonight in Lahore. And Aryna Sabalenka said she wants to quit tennis after crashing out of the French Open. That's sport. I'm Adam Hawes.
19: It's 3:04. That's the very latest news and sport.
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3: Looking at the M5 firstly, it's not an early start to the afternoon peak, just leftover traffic from an earlier crash at Padstow. Either way, M5's dropping speed west of Beverly Hills. M4's also building west of Harris Park. M7, I like it, it's doing well. M2 westbound traffic does slow westbound at the M7 merge at Borkham Hills. Canterbury Road, patchy from go to woe, and Old Windsor Road cramps up at Old Toon Gabby northbound. I'm Steve Carline with live and local traffic on 2GB.
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19: Partly cloudy with a chance of showers. Westerly winds up to 30 kilometres per hour. Showers possible tomorrow, 12 to 20 degrees in the city, 11 to 20 in the west. Looking ahead, sunny Saturday, mostly sunny Sunday and a shower or two Monday. Right now in town, it's 19 degrees, 18 at Bankstown and Gosford. It's 16 degrees at Campbelltown. I'm Madeline McNeil. There'll be more news at 3:30 on your news leader, Sydney's 2GB.

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1: Thursday the 4th of June, 131873. This is Clinton Maynard here. Little overcast across Sydney this afternoon. It should remain dry. I was walking past a cafe this morning and there were some people sitting at the tables outside just enjoying a coffee and I guess a banana bread. And I noticed this one fella. He was with a newspaper. Yes, a real physical newspaper. And he was by himself. And he was doing a crossword. And it just struck me, with few of us buying newspapers these days, sales, hardly anything basically, does anyone still do the crossword? Actually, whether it's in a newspaper or just one of those other magazines. There's clearly one guy in my area who's still doing crosswords, but I suspect they've gone out of fashion. We might have a look at that a little later. Coming up on the program, users of medicinal cannabis will be able to drive cars with a reduced risk of being charged or being caught as a drug driver. This is causing some angst and confusion in Macquarie Street this afternoon. We're going to explain how this is going to work and whether this is going to mean that we're going to get fewer drug drivers on the road being caught. Is it going to drastically reduce the numbers? Will drivers who impaired, are they still going to be allowed to drive? Does it put us at risk? I'll speak with the Roads Minister after 4 o'clock. The latest on the Grace Tame ABC controversy. I've been doing some digging on this one today, and you're not going to be happy about it. David Elliott with Straight Shooters after 4:30. David Elliott has caught up with the former Premier Gladys Berejiklian. We don't hear much from Gladys these days. David will let us know what she's up to. A 20th NRL team could be introduced before 2030. Where should it be located? This would be part of a new broadcast rights deal. Mark Guy with his views on all of that after 5:30. Plus, I've got tickets to give away to the Sydney Film Festival when we play the quiz. If it happens in Sydney today, you're going to hear about it this afternoon on Sydney Now. Send me a text message. Doesn't matter what you see, big or small. Let me know what you see. 0460 873 873. Have your say. 131 873.
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1: It's 3:09. The federal Labor government's tax changes are before Parliament today. Now, they have passed through the lower

0: House, but of course Labor has a majority in the lower house. This is not just the changes to CGT, negative gearing, but also the $250 tax offset payment that doesn't kick in for a few years, mind you, and the changes to the way deductions can be calculated when you put in a tax return. The issue is, will these changes get through the Senate? Michael Packey is our federal political editor. Hi, Michael.
1: G'day, how are you, Clinton?
0: Obviously expected that it just passed straight through the lower house today.
1: Oh, yeah, absolutely. Labor's got 94 seats in the lower house, and pretty much every one of them made sure that this legislation was waved through. Look, the debate was heated, and a number of changes to the legislation were put up for debate, but of course, because Labor has the number, all of those changes were voted down. And as you mentioned, this bill now moves to the Senate for debate. There is also an inquiry that's underway into these changes, but look, come the end of the month, the measures are expected to pass, more than likely with the help of the Greens. The Greens have expressed some concerns about the level of power that the Treasurer will have once these laws pass, you know, to make changes to the legislation, even though the laws have passed. But I think that once all of those sorts of issues are sorted through, Labor and the Greens will do a deal, and they'll get over the line by more than likely the end of June.
0: So in the Senate, Michael, is there any chance changes could be made to CGT or negative gearing for that matter? Because, of course, we have heard that, for instance, the tech sector might not be included.
1: Yeah, look, there probably will be some changes as a result of the inquiry that's made that's underway. So we probably will see the tech sector carved out. There is a suggestion that small business should be carved out of these changes as well to capital gains tax. But whether or not the government decides to go that far, that remains to be seen. Because it was only last week when the Prime Minister was asked about how wide does he want to see the changes to the legislation. And he says, oh, look, just expect some tweaks. Don't expect a major overhaul. So I think that there will be some changes to the legislation, but I don't think that these changes are going to be wide-ranging. I think the tech sector definitely could be carved out because they are saying that they take a lot of risk when they come up with new technology and invest in that new technology. And also I'd say that the Greens will probably get things will go their way, the Greens' way, when it comes to maybe diluting some of the powers that the Treasurer has over this legislation.
0: Could it be a situation in the Senate, Mike, when these negotiations happen with the Greens, that the Greens would say, look, we insist there be no carve-out for instance, small business?
1: Oh, potentially. They could definitely say that. And maybe the government would have to cave if it wants to get this legislation through, because it needs the Greens. The opposition's not going to back it. So it does need the Greens to get this legislation passed. And potentially that could be a case that it wants all small businesses to be carved out of the CGT legislation. We've got to keep in mind, with the Greens, they also want changes to negative gearing. They believe that the number of homes that you're able to negatively gear should be limited to one. Now, I don't think that the government wants to go down that path. It wants to allow people to negatively gear as many houses as they want, as long as they're newly built property and not existing property. So the Greens also making some noises about limiting negative gearing, maybe making some changes to capital gains, but whether or not, you know, those changes will come to pass remains to be seen. I tend to think that the Greens will make a lot of noise, but in the end, this will still go through.
0: Thank you, Michael.
1: No problems.
0: Michael Packey, our federal political editor. Just bear this in mind. One of the Green senators who will be negotiating potential changes to this, and they won't be in favour of small business, let me assure you, one of the Greens is Nick McKim.
2: You would need to not grandperson in existing arrangements.
0: And you can tell a lot by that statement. That's where his head's at. So don't expect when it comes to carve-outs, the Greens are going to help Labor whatsoever.
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0: 13 past three, pensioners Diane and Keith Blessing are in hospital this afternoon on the Gold Coast after trying to fight off a man who invaded their home near Tenterfield. 34-year-old, just before midnight, has forced his way into their house. You've heard about this one throughout the day. Diane was stabbed, her husband attacked. Now, he fought back with a knife from the kitchen. They called 000 when the attacker left, but this man's allegedly returned. Keith Blessing, who is a licensed firearms owner, has shot him. This is just horrific what's happened to these two people. Superintendent Chris McKinnon says Mr. Blessing himself is a very brave man.
4: He certainly did his best, obviously under very difficult circumstances.

0: chest punctures, and will have to have surgery later today.
1: Right.
0: And but they're bloody crook. And I tell you what, I just cannot believe that they put fruit out the front for people to come and get, you know, so they can look after their neighbours and all this sort of stuff. And bloody hell.
2: Mr. and Mrs. Blessing sound like wonderful people. And that was Norm with Ben Fordham this morning. They are listed critical but stable condition in the Gold Coast University Hospital. The man who's been charged with that attack, he is also in hospital suffering a gunshot wound.
3: When Sydney talks, he listens. Clinton Maynard, Sydney Now.
2: It's 3:15. Now, this is a business story that hasn't received too much attention in the past 24 hours, but it should, because it may well see the change in the way we pay for petrol when we fill up our cars. Ampol has been given regulatory approval to buy the British retailer EG Group. Now, EG Group has 470 service stations across this country. But some of their service stations, and you would have seen some of these around the place, are under the Yugo brand. Now, there are 50 Yugo servos across the whole country, and some of them are in Sydney. We've only got one in the Sutherland Shire. But what Yugo is all about is self-service, literally. There's no staff at all. You pay at the pump. That's it. There's no shop to go into. They don't sell lollies and a loaf of bread. As part of this deal, the number of Yugo service stations now operated, and they will be operated by Ampol, will grow to 170. Now, I suspect this is just the start. I suspect this is going to be a major change to the way we buy petrol and go to service stations. Well, lack of service stations. Ampol's going to save a lot of money by doing this. They won't have to employ staff whatsoever. There is literally no one at these service stations. You won't see service stations completely disappear because a huge proportion of their profits actually comes from the shop. Increasingly, that's the case. The people, when they go in to pay for their petrol, they buy other things. We know that. And that's more expensive, as often we are caught out doing. So they won't give that up in total. But watch this space. In the future, more and more service stations across Sydney will not have any staff. I'd be keen to hear from you this afternoon if you use them. As I said, there's only one in my area. It's next door to a Shell. And admittedly, usually it's not too much cheaper than the Shell. Maybe just a couple of cents a litre here and there. We're told that, well, this should mean cheaper petrol. That might be a good thing. But do you currently use those Yugo service stations? 131873 is the number. This is Sydney Now.
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4: G'day, Clinton. George Street through South Windsor, busy to the south, and Richmond Road has a whole series of slow-ish spots around Colby and Marsden Park. Old Windsor Road slowing at Seven Hills and Bella Vista, and James Roos Drive just developing some attitude. It's building now through Northmead. West of Clyde, you've got both Parramatta Road and the M4 busy for a stretch. Victoria Road, not great through West Ryde. Surprisingly, though, still good through Drummoyne. I'm Steve Carline, on your traffic leader, 2GB.
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6: 21 past 3 Friday afternoon, we were reporting on what was happening at the Mudgee Police Station, that a man by the name of Donnie Hobbs, a 67-year-old, had allegedly driven into the police station. Now, he was charged as a result, and it was on the same day one of the long-serving police officers retiring. He was having his marching out parade from the police station. Well, news today, Donnie Hobbs has died in prison. Now, there'll be a full investigation into this, but Corrective Services has confirmed the 67-year-old died yesterday in the Bathurst prison. He was on remand because he'd been refused bail when he faced charges in court after what happened on Friday. It's unclear at the moment exactly what has happened. Corrective Services says any death in custody is immediately reported to the New South Wales coroner. It is subject to a compulsory and rigorous public inquiry. The 67-year-old, it's unclear if there have been family who have been notified, but Donnie Hobbs was the man who was charged on that attack regarding the police station in Mudgee.
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6: Gee, plenty of feedback here about YouGo petrol stations. This one here from Rob on the text line, we have a YouGo near me, Seven Hills Road. It's cool. You don't even have to walk further than the pump. You don't have to say that you don't have flybys. Doesn't that annoy you when they ask you've got flybys at the counter? It's faster. People don't stuff you around. You don't get stuck behind someone who's getting a coffee or chips. Good on you, Rob. Sounds like a winner. Hello, Adam.
7: Hey, Clinton. How you going?
6: Good, my friend.
7: Just quickly about the servos. How much easier is it to fill up at the pump, pay on your card when you've got a couple of young kids in the car? I've got two infant kids.
6: Yep.
7: You drive in, you pay. You don't have to get the kids out of the car because that's illegal and you wouldn't be doing it even if it wasn't illegal. But yeah. So much more convenient, and I can't wait to see more of them.
6: And if you get to the point where the kids are actually saying, Dad, Dad, Dad, can you buy me an ice cream from inside the shop? If there's no shop, can't get the ice cream.
7: Exactly right.
6: Good on you, Adam. Simon's calling us from Maitland in the Hunter. G'day, Simon.
8: How are you going, Clinton?
6: Do you go to the YouGos?
8: I'm on my way home from work right now, and I'm going to stop in and fill up on the way at the YouGo on the New England Highway.
6: Do you find it's cheaper?
8: It's significantly cheaper up here. I'd say a good 8 to 10 cents a litre.
6: Okay, so that's worthwhile.
8: Yep, and so I'll just pull in, tap my card. You select an amount like you would when you normally preset. And if you, say, select $100 and it only takes 80, then that's the amount that they'll debit.
6: So okay.
8: You put it back in and back into the car and off you go.
6: Yeah, okay, so if you're unclear about exactly how much petrol you're going to need, which is hard to estimate, obviously, you yep. don't actually get ripped off.
8: No, you don't. That was one of the initial things. Like, well, what happens if it doesn't go
6: yeah.
8: to 100? And all it'll do is just take the amount that you've put in when it clicks off.
6: Yeah, thanks for that, Simon. Adrian on the text line 0460 873 873. Today I received an email from Ampol telling me that in future with my Ampol card, I'm to swipe and pay for it at the pump, not come into the store. So this way, Ampol is telling its customers who use the Ampol card, this is the way to do future transactions. It's just a bit risky when Ampol is operating the store as well. if they're encouraging customers to pay at the pump, they may well be doing themselves out of the sales, whether it's, I was going to say newspaper, but it's rare that newspapers are bought at service stations these days. But whether it's the milk, it's the bread, it's the pie, it's the sandwich, because a lot of us ended up tempted by that.
5: Decades of experience, award-winning insight. Clinton Maynard on Sydney Now.
6: Yeah, just talking about the newspapers. As I said, I saw a fellow who was doing a crossroad outside a cafe this morning, and I know that was very, very common few years back, but you don't see it as much anymore. It seems that crosswords are still popular with the 2GB listeners. Jane says, we have wonderful crosswords. The Australians is brilliant. The clues are correct. Some of the other papers, though, their crosswords lack intelligence. Thank you, Jane. Dom says, I do crosswords. I do Sudoku, several other puzzles with my coffee at the cafe in Rhodes. It's the best time of my day. I guess everyone leaves you alone. I'm a little naive here when it comes to crosswords. Do you do crosswords online? A crossword, I guess there'd be an app that people would use these days for crosswords. You might be able to help me out with that. 131873. Coming up next, Peter Ford with all the entertainment news.
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9: Our harbour crossings are still civilised. Military Road is not. You're lucky to crack 10 kilometres an hour west of Mossman through Cremorne. Warringah Freeway up from the harbour, it's starting to build. The eastern and western distributors still fine to the south. New South Head Road, busy through Point Piper and Double Bay. M5 gets off to a slow start, pretty heavy from the airport tunnels towards Cooks River Tunnel. I'm Steve Carline with traffic every 10 minutes on Sydney's 2GB.
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6: 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It's just opposite the Salvation Army. 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Is it that time already? I guess we're coming up to the end of financial year, so this is a good time for sales, particularly at Harvey Norman. 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
6: My audio producer Liam's just told me he does Sudoku every day. Doesn't do the crosswords, loves Sudoku. Michael McLaren has just told the team he hates crosswords. I thought he would have been a lover of crosswords, Michael. Troy Dodds, who you hear presents sports news on the station every few weeks. He's also the editor of the Western Weekender newspaper based in Penrith. Troy's just sent me a message. Crosswords, one of the most popular features in our newspaper in the Weekender. If we get a clue wrong, we get so many angry callers. So it seems crosswords are still popular. Let's check our news headlines. And good afternoon, Madeline McNeil.
19: Good afternoon, Clinton. Neo-Nazi group White Australia has lost its High Court bid to temporarily shield members from potential arrest under new federal hate speech laws. Members were seeking an injunction against the group's declaration as a hate group until a separate case is heard in September. Labor's changes to capital gains and negative gearing have cleared their first parliamentary hurdle, passing the lower house. Advocates are confident the state government has struck the right balance with the proposed changes for drivers using medicinal cannabis. And Macquarie Fields High School in the city's southwest has notified parents and carers it will be closed until further notice as a result of significant vandalism. In sport, a boost for the Roosters ahead of tomorrow night's clash with the Raiders in Canberra. Strike winger Mark Nwanganituasi has been cleared to return from an ankle injury. Thanks, Clinton. There'll be more news and sport at 4.
6: Thank you, Maddie. 17 degrees on the coast at the moment and 17 degrees also in Bankstown. Maddie just mentioned Macquarie Fields High School. It's going to be closed. The police had confirmed they were called to the school yesterday, last night, just after 9 o'clock. There were reports of a break and enter. Officers found unknown people had smashed several windows of the school. They'd entered buildings. They damaged property within classrooms. The police established a crime scene and they're investigating. But they haven't found the offenders yet. So they're appealing to anyone who has dash cam footage, CCTV footage, to get in contact with them. So it's Macquarie Fields High School, Bensley Road, Macquarie Fields. And it means the school will not be open tomorrow. And it's not clear yet when the school will open again because some imbeciles have decided to vandalise it.
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6: Now, there's a significant drama unfolding in the United States with 60 Minutes. There's been accusations that senior reporters have been told to, quote, inject falsehoods into reporting. Peter Ford has all the details. This is quite the scandal, Pete. Good afternoon.
20: It is, and we touched on it yesterday, Clinton, and rather than sort of subside, it's getting more public and much deeper and a whole lot of anger from past employees, people who've worked on the show in the past, going public, saying it's disastrous. You've got the late night chat show people, the comedians doing jokes about 60 Minutes. So no matter who's right or wrong with the internal workings and editorial content of the show, it's still just very disastrous for the whole brand name, which has been so significant in terms of, you know, television journalism. I mean, that is the brand name. And now it's all just being ripped asunder. Now, I'm not close enough to know what's going on within the place. I don't know if they're getting instructions from the White House or they're trying to curry favor with the president. Depends on who you want to believe. But certainly there are an equal number of people who are saying what is happening with the show is long overdue, that they do believe the show had become a mouthpiece. It had become a really just a soapbox for issues rather than doing investigative journalism. And what this new news boss, Barry Weiss, who's a woman, not a man, B-A-R-I, who has no television experience whatsoever, I might add, but what she's trying to do is really trying to rebalance the show and get it into the centre again, rather than being a left-leaning piece of television. Others are going to disagree, but either way, it's not a good look.
6: Yeah, and look, it shouldn't, but it could have a flow-on effect to the brand in this country. Now, I know there's nothing to do with those two programs, but that brand credibility is so important.
20: Oh, totally. And, of course, they pay for the rights to that name. You know, you pay for the rights to use 60 Minutes in Australia, even though, of course, they have next to nothing to do with it. And they might sometimes buy in a story, but they're not on a day-to-day basis in any way working with them. So, yeah, I'm sure they'll be watching it very closely to see what impact it's going to have.
6: Now, this is a bit of a mystery regarding Matthew Perry's auction.
20: So this auction is taking place in the next 48 hours. It's a whole lot of stuff from the late Friends star, Matthew Perry. Very personal stuff. I mean, they're even auctioning off a wallet containing his credit cards, which have obviously all been cancelled. But nonetheless, it's still a very personal thing to be going to auction for anybody to buy. I might add that it's being done entirely with the permission of his family, and all the money is going to the Matthew Perry Foundation to help addicts get the help they need. But one of the things that was being auctioned off is a letter, a handwritten letter from Jennifer Aniston. And she wrote this to Matthew Perry just as Friends was ending, wishing him well, knowing full well that he had addiction issues, saying she believes he can get back on track. It's available to look at. Anybody can see it. So the contents are not private. But now at this very last minute, it's suddenly being withdrawn from auction. So the speculation is on as to who has got it and how. And the obvious suspect, if you like, is was it Jennifer Aniston herself? You know, did she go to the family and say, look, I'll give you 50 grand. I'd rather have it in my possession. And obviously, you know, 50 grand, 100 grand is nothing to her. Because suddenly now it's no longer available for sale. You'd have to say that's the most likely scenario.
6: Yeah, that would make some sense. Pete, we'll talk tomorrow.
20: Thanks, Clinton.
6: Peter Ford.
0: When Sydney talks, he listens. Clinton Maynard, Sydney Now.
6: Fair bit of feedback here about service stations and the likelihood there are going to be more self-service service stations across the country and Sydney, with Ampol buying the British company that operates Yugo service stations. Mark says Costco service stations, you've paid the pump there for years very successfully. Saves time, saves money. And Costco, you do have to remember to buy petrol and diesel there from Costco, from memory, but they are genuinely significantly cheaper than the other service stations. Alex says, yes, Costco self-serve. This type of service has been available in Italy, though, for 10 years, at least. But in Italy, it's not any cheaper. And I think that'll be the fear, that if suddenly we see a rollout on a big scale of Yugo-style or Costco-style self-service, complete self-service, eventually those savings might well just disappear. Greg, thank you for your message. Just a bit of nostalgia. I worked at an Ampol servo when I was at school, after school. At the service station, we sold spark plugs, fan belts, lawnmower blades, etc. I was actually wondering, Greg, the other day, what happens? I don't know why this came up. You know, my car's getting a little bit older, and I think the battery's going on it. And I was wondering what happens if you're at a service station and you can't start your car. Would anybody be able to help you at a service station in Sydney in 2026? I suspect not. I reckon you would still need to call the NRMA if your car broke down at a service station. Almost guarantee it. Coming up, the latest on Grace Tame. I've been doing a bit of digging on this one today. You don't want to hear about this. That's next.
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9: A medical emergency on the Princes Highway at Tempe. A southbound lane closed there opposite the Tempe Hotel. At Springwood, a crash on Macquarie Road affecting traffic behind the train station. And at Werrington, Great Western Highway, driver changing a tyre there, which apparently a little close to the live lanes. King George's Road slowing through Lakemba and Beverly Hills Shopping Centre, and the start of the M5's not great. Westbound slowing towards Cooks River Tunnel. I'm Steve Carline, 2GB.
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6: Great to have your company this afternoon. Still getting messages about crosswords. Plenty of you enjoy crosswords. But Peter says, I haven't done a crossword in the paper for years now, but my go-to is the New York Times Games app. So you can do Wordle Bear, Connections and the mini crossword. Do it every day. It's an absolute must. It's a lot of fun. Paul, though, says, I'm a rep, so a sales rep on the road at lunchtime. I always take the Daily Telegraph into the cafe wherever I'm eating, and I do some of the questions. I do it. And some people, young people actually ask me, what are you doing reading a newspaper? What's that? I've never seen the newspaper before.
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6: If you'd like to have your say, 131873, the biggest reaction we've had to any issue that we've raised on this program this week, by far, has been the appointment of the 2021 Australian of the Year, Grace Tame, as the presenter of the ABC podcast Autism AF. It is an awful appointment because it's your money that's paying for it. Grace Tame, one of the most controversial figures in this country because of the insensitive comments that she made following the Bondi massacre. And I say controversial, many of you say despised. And that is sad because Grace Tame was named Australian of the Year for shining the light on child sexual abuse to raise awareness. And that has been completely lost over the years because of the statements that she makes on unrelated issues. Well, we're one of the first in the media to raise this earlier this week. And, of course, everybody is talking about now, understandably. It appears no one is supportive of her appointment. I've had so many messages and emails over the last couple of days from families who have kids who are autistic, who have neurodivergent issues, and they're angry about it. Even people connected with the ABC aren't happy. Given we're funding this, we are the taxpayer. Well, that being the case, I figure we have a right to know how much is this costing us. So today, we've asked the ABC three very simple questions, really easy questions to answer. One, how much is Grace Tame being paid to present the podcast? Two, will there be further episodes after the initial series of four, and will she present another series of podcasts? And three, why is AF used in the title of this podcast series? We asked that question quite early this morning. It's now 4:15, there's no answer. It's actually quite simple. It would take somebody 5 minutes within the ABC to figure that one out. No reply. This is our money. This is your money. You have a right to know how it's spent. But there's no reply from the ABC. Much of the ABC's funding and how they spend taxpayers' money, much of it is on the public record. The budget for the ABC is $1.287 billion. The increase announced in the budget just a few weeks ago is $58.5 million. The managing director, Hugh Marks, is on a base salary of around $1 million. Now, most likely he'd actually earn more in the private sector, to be fair. 4,680 people work for the ABC. I've had a look at the award today. Now, the award, you can be paid anywhere between $52,000 and $143,000 per year for a full-time job at the ABC. Now, there are salaries above that for contractors and those outside of the award system. But most of the ABC staff are on awards like that. And when you have a close look of it, most are paid between $60,000 and $80,000 a year at the ABC. So that's actually not an extraordinary salary in this day and age. They will be getting a 10.5% pay rise over 3 years, recently agreed to. That figure's less than inflation. That figure is actually less than what the Fair Work Commission granted this week. All that information is on the public record, EBA documents. Yet we cannot be told how much Grace Tame is being paid to host a podcast with your money. So I've had a look at the union rates for podcasts. The MEAA is the union. The recommended rate for a freelance podcast host with less than a year's experience is between $45 and $60 an hour. With 10 years experience, $100 to $160 an hour. That's not just the hour podcast, it's all the work that's involved in it. But that is for non-celebrity podcast hosts. Now, Grace Tame would certainly fit into the category, whether you like her or not, as a celebrity podcast host. Some might say, look, why are you whinging about this? So you're a 2GB host, you're probably very well paid. And yes, I'm well paid. But the taxpayer doesn't finance my salary. We are a private business, a commercial business, who relies on the advertising of our very loyal clients to pay the salaries of the staff at 2GB and those at Tapped Media. This is the difference between commercial media and the ABC. They have a duty to serve us. The public. The public is not happy that Grace Tame's been appointed to this position, and the public has a right to know how much we're paying for it. When someone who chants from Gadigal to Gaza globalised the Intifada outside the Sydney Town Hall, when somebody like that is appointed to host a podcast that represents autistic people and is supposed to provide more education about autism, which is an important issue that should have some focus on it. We are paying for it. Therefore, we have a right to know exactly how much we're paying for it.
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9: Princes Highway Tempe has dropped a southbound lane opposite Tempe Hotel because of a medical emergency. And farther down, Princes Highway also slowing Rockdale to Cogra. Past St George Leagues Club is not spectacular either. Not far from the Bunnings at French's Forest, we have a crash on Warringah Road. Great Western Highway at Kingswood with an east-facing breakdown at O'Connell Street. Military Road really copping it this afternoon. West of Mossman through Neutral Bay and Warringah Freeway. Busy north through Cammeray. I'm Steve Carline, 2GB.
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5: Sydney Now on 2GB. Thanks to Harris Farm. Fresh as it gets. Fruit, veg, meat, cheese, all at Harris Farm.
6: It's 9 to 4. Some more information coming out of Canberra about the vote in the lower house, which has approved the government's tax changes, has not gone to the Senate yet. But the sole Greens MP in the lower house, Elizabeth Watson-Brown, has voted with the government. So this supports the changes to CGT negative gearing, but also introduces the $250 tax offset and the changes to tax deductions. That could be an indication of what then happens in the Senate. She's the MP for the Brisbane seat of Ryan. She's the only Greens MP these days in the lower house. But the Greens will now negotiate with the government for those changes. And leading the negotiations,
28: you would need to not grant person in existing arrangements.
6: God help us.
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6: Some feedback on the text line 0460 873 873 about Grace Tame and the ABC. I think we have a right to know, and hopefully we'll be told by the ABC in the next 24 hours, but they've had enough time, how much Grace Tame is being paid using our money to present the podcast. Well, this one from one of our listeners, the questions to the ABC about Grace Tame. Probably need to send them through to Pauline Hanson. Pauline Hanson may be able to get an answer for you. We might try that. Another one, it's their ABC. They do as they want. Rowan says, the federal government in the budget, they cut road funding, but they increased funding to the ABC. And the federal government, for instance, should be funding the Great Western Highway. Well, you're probably right there, Rowan. They should be involved in that one as well. Look, I'm actually not anti-ABC. I think there is a legitimate role for the ABC. For instance, commercial media has trouble serving small markets in regional Australia. So those people who live in very small country towns, they rely on the ABC for local news services. It's simply not viable, profitable for a big commercial organisation to serve very small parts of the country. There are then other issues, and autism and issues surrounding neurodivergent behaviour and conditions. That actually might be very hard for a commercial operation to commercialise, to draw advertising revenue for. So then there could well be a legitimate role for the ABC, for a public broadcaster, to provide services surrounding that. But come on, read the room. Grace Tame is not the right person to present it.
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6: Word on the street, we'll check this one out. Bob is telling me there is a power supply issue around Glenorie. We will check that. So it's Glenorie in the northwestern part of Sydney. There seems to be some problem with the electricity there. We'll check with the electricity providers now. A learner driver has been before the courts today, charged over three pursuits throughout the south of the state. First one occurred yesterday afternoon in Goulburn. Police are patrolling the Hume Highway. They saw a Havel station wagon speed by. Police say the car was travelling at 160 kilometres an hour. It's a 110 zone on the Hume. Driver didn't stop, so the police began chasing. Now, they had to terminate it shortly after due to safety concerns. Half an hour later, officers detected the same vehicle travelling south on the Hume, this time at Manton. Pursuit started again, but again, they had to stop it because of safety concerns. And then around an hour later, so after 5 o'clock, vehicle is again detected travelling west on the Burley Griffin Way at Harden. They started the pursuit and the driver did come to a stop this time. When they pulled that car over, 23-year-old man was behind the wheel and an 18-year-old woman passenger. 23-year-old man was subjected to a roadside drug test, allegedly returned a positive result for meth. Police then searched the vehicle, several items found inside, 15 grams of cannabis, 11 grams of methamphetamine. 23-year-old has been charged with, and this is a learner driver apparently, 23-year-old has been charged with being involved in a police pursuit times three, exceeding the speed limit by more than 45 kilometres an hour and various drug offences. That man is before the courts. The 18-year-old woman who was in the car is in custody. Now, talking about drugs and driving, coming up after 4 o'clock, I'll speak with the Roads Minister about the big announcement made by the state government today. This is the biggest change in roadside drug testing since it was initiated. And the idea behind this is to allow people who you do lose legitimately have scripts for medicinal cannabis to still have an ability to drive. But we're being told those who are infected won't be putting others at risk. I want to get a bit of understanding of how this is actually going to work. So I'll be talking to the Roads Minister after 4 o'clock about that. But revealed today that legendary rugby league player, one of the immortals, Andrew Johns, is a medicinal cannabis user. And he's going to benefit from these changes. Andrew Johns was alongside the Premier today explaining how he, several years ago, was prescribed medicinal cannabis.
0: So I started it, as I said, about 6-7 years ago. Whether it helps with the seizures, I don't know, because, once again, I'm taking traditional medication. But what I did find was the anti-inflammatory qualities. I lived on anti-inflammatories for 20, 25 years and had all sorts of repercussions with ulcers and this sort of thing. I very rarely take anti-inflammatories now. I found that it relaxes me, which is a medical marvel. I have it before I go to bed, around 8 o'clock at night, and it really helps me sleep. Within an hour and a half, 2 hours, I sleep for around 7-8 hours. But the thing is, I wake up, I'm not altered at all, there's no hangover, I'm not cloudy.
6: Andrew Johns, he says that this has been a game changer for him, but being able to drive, it means he'll have a little reduced anxiety about potentially, and is his words, ending up on the front page of the paper for the wrong reasons. Now, we'll go through what the rules are. I just think we need an assurance that those who are impaired are not going to put other drivers in danger. And can we be assured with the way this system is going to work that impairment is not going to be a risk? Text message on this issue from Matt. In reference to these new rules, my wife uses cannabis oil to help with some of the conditions she has, and she says there is no way she could drive after using the oil. She registers positive after a swab. Also, if you're using the oil and you have an accident and you drug test, you come back positive, do you think the insurance companies will pay out? I doubt it. Matt says this is going to open a big can of worms.
1: Sydney Now with Clinton Maynard. If it's happening in your city, you'll hear it on Sydney Now, 2GB.
6: Thank you for that word on the street message, Bob. Bob telling us about a power supply issue in Glenorie. We've just checked with Endeavour Energy. There is a power outage at the moment. So 262 customers around Glenorie are affected. It started just around 3 o'clock. It is estimated, oh, this isn't good. It's estimated the power won't be back until 8:30 tonight. It's an unplanned outage. It's impacting parts of Canoolands and Forest Glen, so suburbs around Glenorie. So more than 260 homes and some businesses there as well. The power is not going to be back on until 8:30 tonight. Coming up to 1 to 4 news at 4 o'clock, how about KFC, the Colonel? We'll touch on this with MG later in the show when we talk a bit of rugby league. They're very excited on the Northern Beaches that Kieran Foran has now been appointed the full-time Manly Seagulls coach. And Manly's playing tonight, of course. Brookie Oval taking on the Rabbitohs Thursday night football. Well, to mark Kieran Foran's appointment of the head coach at Manly, at the Manly Vale KFC, they've actually made a significant change to the sign. The Colonel has been replaced. There's no Colonel Sanders now. There's Kieran Foran. They've actually superimposed Kieran Foran's face very professionally on the logo. So Kieran Foran is depicted as the Colonel. He's got the little tie and everything. It's quite smart. Good luck to Manly when they take on South tonight. We'll talk to Mark Geyer coming up after 5:30. And when we talk to MG, I want to ask him, where does he think the 20th NRL club should be located? Looks like it might happen soon.
2: Got a smart speaker? Then ask it to play 2GB.
3: It's 4 o'clock. Good afternoon. I'm Madeline McNeil. The Prime Minister has brushed aside criticism of Labor's tax changes after they passed their first parliamentary hurdle. Changes to capital gains tax and negative gearing will now be debated in the Senate. The government bundled a $250 tax offset and $1,000 deduction on work expenses into the same bill. Anthony Albanese told Parliament the tax reform is fair, even though the opposition argues the policy is poorly designed.
18: Every Labor member voted to deliver real change, the real change that Australia needs. And every single member of the three right-wing parties, the Liberal One National Party, voted against these changes.
3: A prominent neo-Nazi organisation has lost its High Court bid to temporarily shield members from potential arrest under federal hate speech laws. White Australia was seeking an injunction until a separate case over the group's status as a political party is heard in September. The group's challenging the government's decision to outlaw it, claiming it infringes on the implied right to political freedom. A couple is fighting for life and their alleged attacker is under police guard in hospital after a violent home invasion in the state's north. Police say a man and woman in their 70s were attacked with a knife at a Torrington property and that a resident shot the 34-year-old intruder when he tried to re-enter the home. Superintendent Chris McKinnon says the younger man is facing multiple charges.
19: The male has been charged with two counts of wounding with intent to murder.
3: A police officer has been charged over a crash in Sydney's West which seriously injured his colleague. The constable was allegedly behind the wheel when their vehicle struck a guardrail at Parramatta while responding to a call for assistance in October. He wasn't injured, but a probationary constable required surgery. Double demerits will come into effect from midnight ahead of the long weekend. Highway patrol officers will be out in force over the next 4 days, cracking down on speeding, mobile phone use and driving under the influence. Acting Superintendent Stephen Templeman says they won't just be targeting main thoroughfares.
20: We always keep a high profile on back roads, understanding that our regional roads will be heavily condensed with traffic this long weekend. Again, motorists are reminded to take their time, don't become impatient, but yes, there will be a strong presence in relation to back roads, local roads, enforcing the 50-kilometre speed zones.
3: And around 13,000 Toyota Prados built between 2024 and 25 are being recalled due to a software error. In finance, just before close, the All Ords is down 102 points at 89.15. One Australian dollar is buying 71.29 US cents.
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21: The Sydney Roosters are poised to receive a big boost for tomorrow night's NRL clash with the Raiders. Coach Trent Robinson confirming that strike winger Mark Nwanga Nitawaze is ready to make his return from an ankle injury.
22: He's looking well. He's yesterday was sort of the real test for us to make sure that he was right to sort of tick off everything he needed after that syndesmosis. So it's looking good for him to play tomorrow.
21: Winger Cody Ramsey has been ruled out with illness. Bulldogs coach Cameron Serrano says captain Stephen Crichton is on track to play against the Eels on Monday, but fullback Jacob Kiraz is only a 50-50 chance due to a calf injury. World number one Aryna Sabalenka has bowed out of the French Open in a stunning quarter-final capitulation, and the Knicks have struck first in the NBA Finals, beating the Spurs 105-95. That's sport. I'm Adam Hawes.
3: It's 4:04. That's the latest news and sport.
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7: Not too far from the Bunnings at French's Forest, there's a multiple vehicle crash on Warringa Road. It's enough to close two of the three eastbound lanes at Jones Street. Into Narellan, you've got Cannon Valley Way slowing southbound, and then Narellan Road west through Campbelltown's no good. M5 speeds west through Beverly Hills drop under 40, a bit heavier than that again west of Padstow, and the M4 around Burwood and Homebush is a bit tight. Eastern and Western distributors southbound also busy. I'm Steve Carline on your traffic leader, 2GB.
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3: Partly cloudy with a chance of showers and westerly winds up to 30 kilometres per hour. Showers possible tomorrow, 12 to 20 degrees in the city, 11 to 20 in the west. Looking ahead, sunny Saturday, mostly sunny Sunday and a shower or two Monday. Right now in town at 16 degrees, the same at Campbelltown and Lucas Heights. It's 17 at Bankstown and Gosford. I'm Madeline McNeil. 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
6: Good to have your company. 4:07, the long weekend, the King's Birthday long weekend coming up, and that means there will be a police road operation. I'll speak with the head of Highway Patrol after 5:00, but double demerits start tonight. And yes, I'm going to go on that road trip to Melbourne on Saturday morning. So be warned, double demerits are enforced from midnight tonight. Yesterday on this program, I spoke with one of our listeners, Stuart. Now, Stuart has been at the centre of something I suspect many people also have a frustration with. His car was hit by a stolen car, and that car was being chased by police. Now, again, I just point out, I'm fully in favour of police chasing stolen vehicles or vehicles that are involved in crime. That needs to happen. You can't just put up the white flag. But as a result, his car has been very badly damaged. Thousands of dollars, probably $9,000 worth of damage has been done to his vehicle. He's having a lot of frustration trying to get an insurance policy, actually, the insurance company, to actually get ahead with the repairs and then for him not to lose his excess. No fault whatsoever. The police are chasing a stolen car throughout the southern suburbs of Sydney, intersection of President Avenue, Princess Highway in Kogarah, and his car innocently has been hit and has been damaged. Now, he's trying to get hold of a hire car. It's difficult because he's got a business, so there are financial constraints there. The insurance company, and the insurance company is Amy, is not providing much assistance at the moment. And he's got a business to run. And at the moment, he is stuck. Well, we've been in contact with the police about this, and they say, well, firstly, Stuart should get an event number from the police. Now, with that event number, you can provide that with the insurance agency, and then they can then go to the police to request the records. Because the problem for Stuart is the insurance company's asked him, well, who was driving the car? He doesn't know because it's some Fruit Loop in a stolen car trying to get away from the police. So he couldn't tell the insurance company who was driving it. But once the insurance company has the event number, the insurance company should then be able to go to the police. But Stuart has the event number. He told us that on the show yesterday. So it would seem to me that the insurance company themselves, Amy, and I've got an Amy policy. They've actually been really good with my issues in the past. It's a car insurance policy. It seems that Amy itself is not playing ball with Stuart. So we're now chasing this up with Amy because they need to do their job. based on what we're being told by the police, they've done what they're required to do by giving them the event number. The insurance company then can negotiate with police to try to find who is responsible, when they can actually get any money out of this dangerous driver. I will stick on this one, but this is another example of insurance companies not pulling their weight.
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6: It's 4:09. The biggest change to roadside drug testing since it began has been announced by the state government today. I'm always alarmed after a long weekend or one of those major police operations when we hear about a high number of positive roadside drug tests. The percentage of those caught with drugs in their system is always dramatically higher than those caught with too much alcohol in their system. In this country, there are now 1 million people who use medicinal cannabis, and a third of them are in New South Wales. Now, many people who are caught with drugs in their system on a roadside drug test are legally allowed to use cannabis, but they're not legally allowed to drive a car, depending on how much cannabis is in their system, particularly the active ingredient, THC. So these changes are going to make some adjustments to how much cannabis you can legally have in your system. It's a little confusing. So I want to speak with the Roads Minister. Jenny Acheson joins me on the show. Hi, Minister.
11: Hi, Clinton.
6: Just from the outset, how in this situation, and it's, of course, roadside drug tests have been going on for a while, how is impairment judged?
11: So the roadside test does not judge impairment, and it never has. What it judges or detects is the presence of THC,
6: yep,
11: which can linger on well after the impairment is gone.
6: But the critical issue there is the impairment, though, because that's what's going to cause the danger on the roads. Is there any technology in the world that can measure impairment?
11: Look, this is why we are saying, with our changes that we're proposing, if people are caught at the roadside over the threshold, they will be out of the car for 24 hours.
6: Right.
11: That it doesn't matter if they have a prescription or not. So this has been a very considered approach here, practical common sense, so that people who have been prescribed medicinal cannabis can continue to drive if there's a presence, but it's not being detected.
6: And Jenny, there's a legitimate reason for this, because so many, as I've just explained, so many people are using medicinal cannabis and they may not be impaired if they've had it days and days beforehand. But just in regards to the measurement, it's 50 nanograms per milliliter of blood of THC in their system. So at 50 nanograms, are you impaired or not?
11: Look, it can depend, and this is the same threshold that exists today for all members of the community.
6: Okay.
11: What the changes are about today is saying to someone who takes medicinal cannabis, who meets that or goes over or at that threshold, if they are found with that at the roadside, they will not be able to drive for 24 hours. A second test will be taken through the lab, and then if that is still over, then they will get a warning letter the first two times. The third time, they'll be given a criminal sanction like anyone else. So this is not encouraging anyone to drive when they're impaired at all. There's still zero tolerance for impairment.
6: But how can there be zero tolerance for impairment if it can't be judged?
11: Well,
6: it can't be measured.
11: Police have always had ways of checking impairment. They use those on a day-to-day basis. That won't change. What we're saying here is that people who are using a lawfully prescribed medication, just like an opioid, just like a benzodiazepine, that they shouldn't be treated differently in terms of going straight into the criminal system if there is a detection. We don't want them on the road. They will leave. They will not be able to drive for 24 hours, just like any other person who tests positive at a drug test, but they will not go straight into the criminal system. Now, we know that there are cases of courts where magistrates are saying, well, it was clear that person wasn't impaired, and they're throwing it out. Mm. This is clogging up our courts. We know that there's people, and we had great evidence from Joey Johns, you know, an NRL legend today, talking about the life-changing benefits they've had. And yet they're being treated differently than if they might have been on a much stronger dose of an opioid or something like that, where they go straight to a criminal case if they have a detection. That's what we're trying to do.
6: Minister, let me assure you, I'm very supportive of medicinal cannabis when it is prescribed. I think it is over-prescribed, mind you, but when it's prescribed in the right way, I'm supportive of it, particularly for cancer patients and people in great pain. But the NRMA today has said that they're concerned about this. They're concerned that we see people dying in drug-related crashes and are worried this is only going to lead to more.
11: Well, this is why we've got the safeguard here. We are being very clear here. We do not want people driving on our roads who are impaired. But what we also don't want is people who are not getting treatment that they need that has been prescribed by their doctors, or they're not driving because they are terrified of getting a criminal conviction when they are not impaired. And so that's why part of this is also the education piece.

0: on their body weight, gender, etc.
1: But how does the user know?
0: So they can observe themselves. They can ask other people for advice, you know, check their reaction times. There are all sorts of ways they can look at it. But the reality is that we do not want to put them into a criminal situation if they have made a mistake, an honest mistake. But the reality is we do still get them off the road just to make 100%.
1: That first offence is still going to be as dangerous as that third offence when they do attract the fine. Surely at 51 or above that 50 point, it's just as dangerous the first time they're caught as the third time.
0: 24 hours. And they'll have a warning letter, and that is a very serious thing. And if they are caught again within that two-year period, a third time, then they will have criminal sanctions, $704 fine and 3 months suspension.
1: I'm going to talk with David Driver about the road operation this weekend after our 5 o'clock news, Jenny. And I won't be going in depth with him on this issue because I know he's limited in what he can say because this is just all subject to legislation going through Parliament at the moment. But on Monday morning, we will receive figures from police about how many people they've pulled over and then how many people have failed roadside drug tests. In the future, are we going to see different figures for those who've been caught with medicinal cannabis and those who are on other drugs? Because a lot of people are still using MDMA and other drugs that also affect impairment.
0: Well, that actually is the heart of this problem in terms of the evidence base, because right now as we stand in New South Wales, we don't have data on how many people who are found to have THC in their system at a drug test are actually users or patients who need to use medicinal cannabis, because police aren't empowered to ask them for that prescription at the roadside. That's what this is about. We will actually have a better database here, but also we are getting people who are showing that detection off the road for 24 hours. So it's a really difficult road to navigate. We understand that, but the reality is we want to protect road safety. That's my number one priority as Minister for Roads. But at the same time, I don't want people who are not impaired by a drug, but because it can stay in your system detectable for so long after you've actually taken that drug, terrified to get on the road.
1: Can you legally drive with methadone in your system?
0: Look, there's no people should not be driving with anything that impairs their performance on the road. But
1: how do they know? They don't really know, though, do they, Minister?
0: But this is the thing, they're not tested, and we're trying to get a system where we actually treat patients who are using medicinal cannabis that has been prescribed by their doctor no differently from how we're treating someone who might have an opioid prescription or a benzodiazepine like Valium or something like that. At the moment, there's a different regime. Yep. There was no catch-up from 10 years ago when people were allowed to use medicinal cannabis. There was no thought put into how the road issue would be dealt with. That's what we're trying to address.
1: Are you confident this is going to take impaired drivers off the road?
0: Look, my message to all drivers is that they should not drive when they're impaired by anything, whether that is drugs or alcohol or fatigue or if they're speeding or distracted by their mobile phones or other things. We want people to drive safely. The bottom line is we need more people to do that. I am aware of the road toll. It's nearly back up to where it was before COVID.
1: Yep.
0: And that concerns me every day.
1: And that's what
0: the
1: NRMA is concerned about, that many of these deaths are related to drugs in the system. Thank you for your time, Minister.
0: Yep. Thank you.
1: The New South Wales Minister for Roads, Jenny Atchison. Look, my problem with this, I appreciate that medicinal cannabis now has a significant role in our society, and I'm not against it whatsoever. But my issue here is, how does anyone, whether it's the police or the user, judge impairment? So the measure of 50 nanograms per milliliter of THC in your system, that's actually the current level that's tested. So they're not changing the levels. But somebody may be impaired by 50 and other users might not be. So how do we know if we're going to be safe around drivers who have medicinal cannabis in their systems? I don't think we're going to know. Coming up next, the opposition leader, Kelly Sloan, has been listening to that conversation and she'll respond. That's next.
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3: Warringah Road at French's Forest has a multiple vehicle.

0: crash near Jones Street. It's knocked out two of the three eastbound lanes and traffic's queued for a good 2Ks or so. A crash also at Preston's on Jeddah Road near the roundabout. Manly Road southbound traffic pretty sluggish towards Spit Bridge. Warringah Freeway northbound, it's pretty slow from the harbour through Cammeray, then New South Head Road between Point Piper and Double Bay, just hobbling westbound. I'm Steve Carline on your traffic leader, 2GB.
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14: The Fair Work Commission announced this week that the minimum wage will increase by 4.75%. Now, Bill Cruse is going to join me in just a moment. Of course, he hosts Sunday nights on 2GB. But in charge of one of the most important charities in our city. And I think you'll be surprised by Bill's reaction to the decision from the Fair Work Commission. Bill's coming up in a moment. 24 past four. I just want to bring in the opposition leader, Kelly Sloane, on this conversation about the use of medicinal cannabis when driving. Kelly, you were listening to that interview with the minister?
15: I was, Clinton. I found it, quite frankly, incredibly troubling. A bizarre policy to announce on the eve of a long weekend when our focus should be on road safety. To hear the minister say again that there is no way of measuring impairment, that they're going to give people three chances. So you have to get caught and pulled over and tested and caught above the limit three times before you get a fine and a criminal sanction. She called it a criminal sanction. It's actually a $704 fine and 3 months suspension of your license. How many people are going to get caught that many times? And the fact that there's a self-assessment of their impairment level, that they're giving them an opportunity to figure out above that 50 milligrams how that impacts them individually, I, I just find this, it's not science-based, it's incredibly troubling, and it's potentially dangerous.
14: But Kelly, we do need to come up with some sort of effective system, don't we? Because there's a million people across the whole country who are using legitimately medicinal cannabis. And for many of those people, they may not be impaired when they want to drive. So surely, whether it's through new technology that we could introduce, surely we do need some sort of measurement system to allow people to legitimately drive who do use this drug. Because there are plenty of drugs that we use every day that can affect you when you're behind the wheel that we can use.
15: I have enormous sympathy for people who are legitimately on medicinal cannabis for treatments. I know many people who are. The problem is there are many who are not, and we cannot tell the difference in one of those tests. We cannot tell the impairment.
14: That's the concern.
15: So my problem is like a million scripts for medicinal cannabis, they've doubled in New South Wales in the last year. 300,000 people are suddenly on this drug. You cannot tell me that is all legitimate. And we know it's not. There have been concerns about online doctors filling scripts. This is a very easy cover for someone who's a recreational user who can conveniently get a script by an online doctor at the drop of a hat. They're handing them out like Tic Tacs. And then to be going out and driving on our roads without fear of prosecution by lawmakers. I mean, this will result in injuries and potentially deaths on our road. Mark my words. And we will not support it.
14: So you'll oppose that in the upper house, but they'll have the support of the Greens and certainly Jeremy Buckingham.
15: Well, they will, but I would say, you know, I would welcome technology. I would welcome an impairment test. I would love to give that opportunity to people who are doing the right thing, and there are many that are. That test does not exist at the moment. I'm sure it's not too many years away, but in the meantime, we can't say that, you know, those people that are on this drug should be able to go on the road if they are impaired. We need to be able to determine that level of impairment, and we need to make sure that we are not sending a signal to our kids and our young people that government says it's okay to have cannabis and drive, which is the other signal that is being sent, whether they like it or not.
14: It's a very tricky one. Thank you for calling in, Kelly.
15: Thanks, Clinton.
14: Kelly Sloan, the New South Wales opposition leader. Mark on the text line says, I do use medicinal cannabis. I use the oil 9 o'clock every night. When I wake up in the morning, I'm not affected by the oil. The effect of the oil wears off over 8 hours of sleep. It's pretty simple. I'm actually very happy Chris Minns is bringing in this legislation. I'm always worried about being tested. But this is the issue, Mark, is that you're confident you're not affected, but we've got no formal technology to test whether that's the case or not. That's the conundrum.
13: Be a part of Sydney Now with Clinton Maynard. Call 131 873.
14: We spoke a lot a few days ago about the effect that the increase to the minimum wage is going to have, particularly to business. Now, don't get me wrong. This is going to affect 3 million people across the country who are desperate for a wage rise, who are having trouble making ends meet. But the effect is going to be far and wide. Now, this surprises me. The Reverend Bill Cruse, of course, who hosts our Sunday night program, he's also worried about this. Hi, Bill.
9: Hi, Clinton. No, I'm. what I'm worried about is it's going to add $1 million to our pay, and we're going to have to raise an extra $1 million to pay the staff that we have. Like, they're underpaid anyway, so that's fine. I've just got to. It's so many charities like ours. And I'm talking in a way for a lot of charities, are going to have to find all this money. And we, in many ways, live like our guests, you know. Yeah. We give out the money that people give to us. So now we've got to ask people if they can find for my charity an extra $1 million. And
14: yep.
9: I'm not complaining at all. I'm just saying, God, if the government raises things like that, they should give us some money so we can pay it.
14: I agree with you, Bill. I don't think many of us thought that this would be one of the consequences of the wage rise. As I said, Bill, I think people who are on low incomes, they need more money at the moment because we know you see it every day how tough they're doing it. But
9: we see it every day. We see them because they come and eat in the restaurant because they can't afford food because they're paying all their other bills. And I just had a woman, her rent's gone up now, so the rent is more money than she gets in her pay in a week.
14: So how
9: can she do?
14: How are you going to try and handle this?
9: Well, we just go out begging a bit more. That's what we'll have to do.
14: Yeah,
9: we maybe instead of giving people two sausages, we'll give them one or something. But I'm not whinging. I'm not politically against what's going on. I'm just saying you've got to realise, be mindful that a lot of the charities that are really helping struggling people are going to really suffer as well.
14: Well, we know governments love throwing out money. Maybe they could throw it towards you instead, Bill.
9: Yeah, I hope they will.
14: Will he your show on Sunday night?
9: Yes, I'll be there on Sunday night.
14: 9 o'clock, the Reverend Bill Cruz. Look, you can go to his website. It's very simple to look at his website, billcruz.org. You simply click on front page there, donate now. These changes are going to cost Bill's foundation an extra $1 million a year. And he's not against his staff receiving a pay rise, but it's going to make it damn hard for them to actually do their job. Let's check our news headlines. And with the latest, Madeleine McNeil.
16: Good afternoon, Clinton. Labor's controversial tax changes have moved to the Senate for debate after clearing their first parliamentary hurdle. The opposition and independents put up a range of changes to the legislation, but the government used its numbers to vote them down. The High Court has blocked a bid by neo-Nazi group White Australia to temporarily protect its members from being arrested under federal hate speech laws. A war veteran with lifelong injuries and PTSD says proposed changes to medicinal cannabis driving rules are long overdue for ex-service personnel with health issues, as the state opposition warns the policy is premature. And federal aged care rules are being amended to recognise motor neurone disease as a distinct condition, giving patients urgent priority access to at-home care. In sport, a huge boost for the Knights, Blues Origin squad member Dylan Lucas signing a 3-year extension. The in-form back row will stay in Newcastle until at least the end of the 2030 NRL season. Thanks, Clinton. There'll be more news and sport at 5.
14: Thank you, Maddie. 17 degrees in the city. It's 15 degrees in Penrith. Coming up next, Straight Shooters with David Elliott.
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0: There's a crash on Jeddah Road at Preston's, and it's closed a lane in both directions at Benira Road. A multiple vehicle crash on Warringah Road, French's Forest, is restricting all eastbound traffic to a single lane near Jones Street. Harbour Crossings, I'd say better than normal. Eastern Distributor heading south's busy into the main tunnel, and Warringah Freeway northbound traffic's a bit thick up towards Cammeray. Then everything thins out well. Everything's forgiven. M4's pretty crowded from Burwood heading west. I'm Steve Carline on your traffic leader, 2GB.
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13: Sydney Now on 2GB. Thanks to Harris Farm. Fresh as it gets. Fruit, veg, meat, cheese, all at Harris Farm.
14: The Cronulla Sharks have just announced they've re-signed their fullback, their very much informed fullback, Will Kennedy, but it's only for one season. He's much beloved, Will Kennedy, very good player, but for some reason a lot of fans don't think he's up to the task. Well, he's been extended for 2027. I wonder whether that means he'll end up at PNG after that.
13: Be a part of Sydney Now with Clinton Maynard. Call 131 873.
14: Gee, a lot of feedback here on the use of medicinal cannabis for drivers. James says on the text line, so does this mean I could go 0.06 alcohol twice in a two-year period and just get a warning letter? No, it does not extend to alcohol. Hi, Pat.
4: Good afternoon. So not on my personal experience, but I know there's a device inside vehicles for people who have been done DUI, and they have to blow into the device before they can actually start the vehicle. So it's a block device, and until they reach a certain level, they can drive that vehicle. They can't drive it unless it reaches that level. Now, I think the people that most probably have like a sugar level problem or things like that where they do testing daily, there should be a readout pattern, which is dumbing it down a bit more theory. But then if they do that sample test and it comes back positive that they can drive, well, then they need to take that to the car. And if they do get pulled over, they can show the device to the police officers and say, listen, I've done this testing. It's proved that it's I'm right to drive. It's negative. Here we go from there. That's a better way of doing it.
14: You'd think if that was a viable option, within the boffins, within the transport department, and even within the police force, would have recommended that to the government. A good suggestion. Thank you, Pat. Hi, Joe.
5: Yeah, Clinton, good day, mate. Mate, I just heard Father Bill Cruz on the radio, pleading for $1 million heartfelt for charities, right? And here's our government spending $20 million on education on how to save petrol in our cars.
14: Don't put your roof racks on.
5: Yeah, take stuff out of the boot. Make sure your tyres are pumped up. Mate, fair dinkum, that petrol shortage thing to me was a knee-jerk reaction. Well, I'm sure there's one out there, but $20 million is $1 million to 20 charities.
14: Absolutely. And, Joe, I'm sure she's not being paid this much, but they could save a bit of money by not employing Grace Tame to present a podcast. David Elliott's next.
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6: Victoria Road at Ryde has a west-facing crash at Shepherd Street and at Preston's. A crash on Jeddah Road at Bernera Road. M5's losing speed west of Beverly Hills, and with the Hume Highway, outbound traffic is slowing into Chullora and again through Warwick Farm and Liverpool. West on the M4, first of your slow spots is getting through Homebush, and with the M2, a slow stretch at Lane Cove Tunnel, and again west of Epping towards Borkham Hills. I'm Steve Carline with traffic every 10 minutes on 2GB.
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13: 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On Sydney Now,
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14: My Straight Shooter every Thursday afternoon is the former State Government Minister David Elliott. Hello, David.
33: G'day, Clinton.
14: A stack to talk about this afternoon. You believe the Chinese at the moment are sitting back, having a laugh at our expense. Why?
33: Well, I do. And I think, I want a big shout out to Jake McCallum at the Daily Telegraph, who's done a fantastic story this week about how our Defence Force is embracing gender fluidity. And I don't understand how you can join the military as a bloke and then on one occasion during your service decide you want to be a woman, identify as a woman, so you could do the female BFA, which is the basic fitness assessment, which is something that our military have to do twice a year. And it's obviously you're obviously going to be able to then return to being a male after you've gone through all of those processes.
14: It's simply about that, is it, you think, for many of them? It's to pass the test.
33: I think it will be. I think now that they've got this policy position where they can do that, I think that's exactly what's going to happen. People are going to – I was in the military long enough to know soldiers will work out every racket. And it's one of the enduring wonders of military life. And in fact, it's one thing I love about the Australian digger. He's versatile. And if he can work out...
14: That's versatility for you, changing sex.
33: And then, of course, so the Chinese are sitting back and looking at us and saying, this is a weaker defence force because people are wargaming, pardon the pun, they're wargaming the system. And that position paper that Jake spoke about on a couple of editions this week, a couple of stories this week, should be compulsory reading for anybody that has an interest in defence policy, should be actually compulsory reading for anybody, any Australian, because I just don't understand where it's all coming from. I really don't understand where it's all coming from. And if you think that, you're strengthening an army because you're allowing this sort of woke policy to be indoctrinated into the way that we do business, well, then you're kidding yourself.
14: But tell me how it's going to work within a battalion. So you've got a male soldier who decides he's going to become a female, but the motivating factor is so he can pass the test. What are his mates going to think? Like, surely they're going to call him out.
33: Well, this is where I'm.
14: Like, I know we've got to be sensitive to these issues these days, but when it's clearly they're doing it for one reason, surely they're going to be called out.
33: Well, that's exactly right, and that's where I'm going to be fascinated to monitor it, and I think that's where the Department of Defence is going to find themselves into sixes and sevens. I think that they're going to find themselves that they have opened a Pandora's box that they can't close, because once you've been given this entitlement, you're not going to want it taken away from you. And I think what I think will happen is that they will identify, this as an opportunity to circumnavigate the system. But yeah, you're right. I mean, anybody that does it needs to be aware that the soldiers, your colleagues, your peers, the other members of your battalion probably won't think very highly of you.
14: I'm assuming, of course, I haven't been in the ADF. You've been part of it. But when you're part of a battalion, it's like a football team. It's like a sporting team. You're there to support. You need to support each other.
33: It is the closest knit unit that you will ever be involved, other than your own family.
14: Yeah.
33: Military units are the closest knit social environment that you will find yourself in. And the longer you spend in the unit, the more hostile the environment, the more challenging the situation, the closer you get. I've seen it time and time again in the military, and I'd be fascinated to hear if any of your listeners who have served have not seen it as well. There's always a jack, to borrow a military phrase. There's a jack man always trying to cut a corner, and it's really bad for morale if it's not called out. Now, what this position paper that I've read about this week that Jake McCallum's been able to dissect suggests that there are going to be individuals who are going to use this social policy to cut a corner. And that's just not the way no other military in the world that I could imagine would allow this sort of behaviour. But the piece de resistance in all of this is the fact that our allies, particularly the United States, have said, if I can't identify the biological gender of the person in the Australian Defence Force, well, they're not welcome to do joint exercises with us, or they're not welcome to do an exchange with us. Now, that weakens AUKUS. So if don't worry about secondhand submarines. If our personnel are not going to be welcomed by the Americans, and I've served with the Americans, I've served with the US 7th Fleet, these blokes don't muck around, and they certainly will not have the sort of agenda forced down their throat that the Australian government is forcing down their throat. Just leave defence alone.
14: Now, talking about gender politics, you've met with many leading female politicians in the last week, and let's not bury the lead here. One of the most popular female politicians in recent times is hardly heard of in public these days.
33: Yeah.
14: Gladys Berejiklian. Yeah. You caught up with her?
33: Yeah, no, I've caught up this week. It's just by sheer coincidence. I had lunch with Jenny Aitkenson this week. I had coffee with Gladys. I had a drink with Trish Doyle, and I caught up with Kelly Sloane as well. Just all mostly on policy issues. And I'm thinking about what we've been reading about the Telegraph, and I'm thinking about these four women. One's in the left wing of the Labor Party. One's considered, you know, one of the Liberal Party's shining economic rationalists, which is Gladys, and she's doing very, very well. For those who are interested, she's smashing it in the private sector, and her sense of humour has remained intact, which is great. But I think all four of those women who I've had arguments with, who I'm in personal friendships with, none of them would play the gender card. Mm. When I talked, this is what's fascinated me about finishing off the week. I've had these four women engaging with these four women who have broken glass ceilings in politics. Not one of them have used the gender card. And I think about what we're seeing in the Defence Force at the moment, and the faceless bureaucrats who are pushing this gender politics onto the Defence Force. And I look at the lawmakers the female lawmakers that we've got front and centre at the moment. And if you'd even with Trish Doyle, who's had a very, very difficult time in recent months with the closure of Great Western Highway, she's even had death threats over the matter. She's tough. She's very tough. But none of those four women have ever played the gender card with me. And if I try to play it with them, I reckon they'd give me the rounds of the kitchen. So that's why I want to know where this crap is coming from. Because I mean, maybe our call out to those four women is to, and I know Kelly Sloan's done it this week with Chris Minns, even as late as today. Maybe we should be getting them to tell the gender politics, the politics of gender that's being driven around government at the moment, is to pull their head in, because they're not doing feminism any favours. Well, they're not doing feminism any favours.
14: I mentioned that Gladys is very much out of the spotlight these days. Just, you know, you're still reasonably close to her. Do you think she'll ever want to return to the spotlight, or is she now just happy being in the corporate world out of harm's way in a way?
33: Well, she's happy. She's very happy. Her and Arthur are very happy. She drips of class. She's like, you know, that my mind, and I'm biased, even though we were different interpretations of liberalism, I was a conservative and she was a moderate. She was one of the great economic managers the state's ever seen. I mean, I suppose with Gladys is that, you know, and I say this to her, she walked away and she's still Saint Gladys. So, you know, would she want to damage her reputation? She's very happy in the private sector, doing very, very well in the private sector.
14: So wouldn't want to go federal at some point?
33: If she said, David, we're getting the band back together, I'd be happy to be her 2IC and walk down to Canberra with her. And she's exactly the sort of person that we need at the moment. But I just don't see it happening. I think, you know, she's probably looking at generation change. She's a great mentor to a lot of people still. She's a great mentor to a lot of people. But, you know, if anybody would be good in Canberra, it would be her. And can you imagine how good the party would be if we had her and Josh and Mike Baird I'd be calling up Will Hodgman and Nicole Flint and Jacinta, obviously, Price down there. I mean, I think that would be a very, very strong opposition, and under the current climate, it would probably be the most competitive.
14: Well, I should point out, Gladys is still a fan of this program.
0: This is Sydney Now.
2: You get the sense Gladys Berejiklian might have a favourite reporter. Clinton was next. Clinton. Sorry, excuse me. I'm sorry. Can you just wait your turn?
0: With Clinton Maynard.
14: That was back in the COVID days.
33: I know it was. I remember it well. And actually, I did raise your name with her, and I said, you know, you still are the teacher's pet.
14: Now, I touched on this again a little earlier in the program, the Grace Tame controversy. I mean, just talking about gender politics, I don't know what her story is now.
33: Well, she's not gracious, and she's certainly not tame. And I think, you know, the ABC deserver. This is a woman who has campaigned and made a name for herself, in fact, an industry, out of speaking against violence, and then she goes and chants for it. And, you know, if her friends at Hamas behaved the way that she does, well, then I bet she wouldn't be calling to promote terrorism around the world. But I mean, I think I can sense, and I'm sure you can as well, that there is a mood against the ABC for the decision that they've made.
14: They can't read the room, can they?
33: No, they've not read the room. And this is why, if the minute the Labor Party don't have control of the parliament, which will be soon, I think, the minute they don't have control, One Nation and the Conservative Liberals will rip that organisation to shreds. Subscription service, I can see it coming. But I think Grace Tame's appointment there is an insult to the Jewish community. It's an insult to decent-minded Australians, because she has called for things that even the Labor Party and Chris Minns have said are completely inappropriate.
14: And if it was a private sector media organisation employing her, well, that's on them. Good on them. But this is the difference. It's all of us paying for it. The same rules don't apply.
33: Well, that's right.
14: Or shouldn't apply.
33: But the private sector, the private media organisations have never been without controversy when they've made decisions like that.
14: Mm,
33: I mean,
14: true.
33: So you know, 2GB, you know, the News Corp, if they were making the decisions like this, they would be called out. And guess who would lead the charge? It would be the bloody ABC.
14: Yeah. On a lighter note, a long weekend has been called because it's your birthday.
33: I love the June long weekend. Both His Majesty and I celebrate this weekend in various ways. I mean, I'll have a couple of drinks at the RSL Club, and he'll be having a garden party at Buckingham Palace. But it is. And so tomorrow's column, we list the best things about a birthday. Now, Nicole accuses me of having the Festival of David the second weekend of June, and she might be right, and there'll be some celebrations going on. But I think this is actually the oldest public holiday in the statute books in Australia, because the King's Birthday holiday started in the 19th century. It was even gazetted as a public holiday before Christmas and Easter were. So it's very special. I mean, I want to go back to my comments last week, it should be also the Cracker Night weekend as well.
14: Agreed. What are you doing for your birthday?
33: There'll be some celebratory drinks. There'll be a family luncheon on Sunday. There'll be a barbecue. I'm pretty sure Nicole's got something very special planned for next week on the actual day. So I do reflect on the fact that, unlike you, I'm closer to my last birthday than my first, so I take advantage of anything.
14: Only slightly after my birthday last week.
33: I think she's taking me to Lion King tomorrow night too, so I think that'll be fun.
14: Yeah, well, I had a special dinner for my birthday last week.
33: Yes, I know.
14: Kiama Leagues Club.
33: Very, well, that is special.
14: Everyone knows I'm a big fan of Kiama, and there's nothing better than the Kiama Leagues Club.
33: Did you have the schnitzel?
14: I did have the schnitzel with the pulled pork on top.
33: Oh, very good.
14: We can read about it tomorrow on the telly. Good on you, David.
33: Thanks, Clinton.
14: David Elliott.
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6: First reports of a crash at Lucas Heights. Two cars together apparently on Heathcote Road near New Illawarra Road. Hume Highway at Warwick Farm has a prang at Big Street, and at Ryde there's a west-facing crash on Victoria Road at Shepherd Street. Another crash at Cabramatta on Cabramatta Road at the Cumberland Highway. Around the harbour, Western Distributor slowing south through Barangaroo and the Eastern Distributor through the Domain Tunnel, busy in both directions. I'm Steve Carline with traffic every 10 minutes on 2GB.
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14: The auctions for the personal collection of legendary broadcaster John Laws and his wife Carolyn have concluded. $4.6 million through 188 lots have been sold. And there actually are formal online auctions that are going to be held as well. So confirmed today, the first live auction of fine art, classic furniture and antiques, a French mantle, clocks, has generated more than $2 million. And the estimate was actually, and often the estimates are lower, the estimate was $961,000. And the Lawsy car collection has been sold off for $815,000. Now, that included a 2007 Rolls-Royce Phantom drophead coupe, which was delivered brand new, and I used to see Lawsy drive around at Piermont when he was working at 2SM. He'd drive in the early hours of the morning to that. So that now has been sold, along with the heritage number plate, 123123. That number plate has sold for $106,000. Okay, coming up in the next hour of the program, I'm going to speak with the head of the Highway Patrol about the roads operation this weekend, and just received a message from one of our listeners. Double demerits starting at midnight tonight. Is it just me, or are they slowly beginning earlier and earlier? The weekend begins on Saturday, the last time I checked. Oh, they have been doing that for a while, usually before a three-day long weekend. Friday is included, and the argument would be to capture all the drivers who are having maybe a half day on Friday and then heading off for holidays. We'll have a look at that after 5 o'clock.
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3: It's 5 o'clock. Good afternoon. I'm Madeline McNeil. The state opposition says medicinal cannabis reforms for drivers are premature and unsupported by sound scientific evidence. Under proposed changes, prescription holders would not face charges if the concentration of THC in their system is below the legal limit. Liberal leader Kelly Sloan has told Clinton Maynard she has enormous sympathy for those using the drug legitimately.
7: I would welcome technology. I would welcome an impairment test. I would love to give that opportunity to people who are doing the right thing in their There are many that are. That test does not exist at the moment. I'm sure it's not too many years away, but in the meantime, we can't say that, you know, those people that are on this drug should be able to go on the road if they are impaired.
3: Labor's changes to capital gains and negative gearing have cleared their first parliamentary hurdle, passing the lower house. The contentious changes will now be debated in the Senate, where they're likely to come to a vote at the end of the month. The government's legislation includes a $250 tax offset and an instant $1,000 deduction for work expenses. A Southwest Sydney school has advised students' families it will be closed until further notice following significant vandalism. Macquarie Fields High School says police are investigating the incident and minimal supervision will be available on site while regular classes are suspended. The prolonged closure of the Great Western Highway is threatening supply chains as transport companies struggle to absorb rising costs. Trucking bodies claim the Victoria Pass detour adds a minimum of $120 to every one-way semi-trailer trip across the mountains. Road Freight New South Wales Chief Executive Simon O'Hara is calling on the state and federal governments to collaborate on an immediate relief package.
8: That would ensure that small businesses, medium businesses, larger businesses don't keep effectively subsidising this problem with the Great Western Highway. Freight businesses are carrying the cost. So we need to start looking at what the quantum is.
3: It's yet to be confirmed when an alleged intruder will face court, accused of stabbing a couple in the state's north in a violent home invasion. The man and woman in their 70s are fighting for life after an attack at their Torrington home. Police say the man shot the 34-year-old accused as he tried to re-enter the house. Also making news, the High Court has blocked a bid by neo-Nazi group White Australia to temporarily protect its members from being arrested under federal hate speech laws. And police have launched a high-visibility traffic operation ahead of the King's birthday long weekend. Double demerit points will be enforced across the state from midnight. In finance, the All Ords closed down 100 points at 89.16. One Australian dollar is buying 71.36 US cents.
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10: NRL legend Andrew Johns has declared Brisbane's premiership defence is on life support. The Broncos are facing five straight losses when they host the Titans on Saturday night. Speaking on Freddie and the Eighth, Johns said their run home is too tough.
11: They have to win 9 of their last 12 to make the top four, which I don't think they will. And we've seen no one's won it from out the top four. So they are absolutely on life support.
10: Round 14 kicks off tonight. The Sea Eagles are hosting the Rabbitohs at Brookvale. The Sharks, meantime, have re-signed their fullback Will Kennedy for next season. Australia's cricketers play the third and deciding men's one day against Pakistan tonight in Lahore. Arena Sabalenka said she wants to quit tennis after crashing out of the French Open. And the Knicks have taken a 1-0 lead over the Spurs in the NBA Finals, winning 105-95. That's sport. I'm Adam Hawes.
3: It's 4 past 5. That's the latest news and sport.
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6: And as we talk of airlines, airplanes, etc., reports of a crash at the domestic terminals. There's a prang on Withers Road at Rouse Hill near Mile End Road and a four-vehicle crash on the Cumberland Highway at Cabramatta. It's closed two of the four southbound lanes there at Cabramatta Road. West-facing crash on Victoria Road right at Shepherd Street and Warwick Farm. Along the Hume Highway, there's a bingle at Big Street, and Warringah Freeway heading north stays busy up to Cammeray. 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
3: Mostly clear with westerly winds up to 30 kilometres per hour. Showers possible tomorrow, 12 to 20 degrees in the city, 11 to 20 in the west. Looking ahead, sunny Saturday, mostly sunny Sunday, and a shower or two on Monday. Right now in town, it's 16 degrees, the same at Gosford, it's 15 at Bankstown and Penrith, and 14 degrees at Campbelltown. I'm Madeline McNeil. 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
1: Very dark across Sydney this evening, and it looks like tomorrow there could be a shower. Hopefully by the start of the long weekend, some dry conditions. The long weekend effectively gets underway for many people tomorrow, because a lot of people take Fridays off, or maybe they work from home on a Friday and then enjoy the King's Birthday long weekend across 4 days. Now, the police operation on the roads gets underway from midnight tonight. David Driver is the Assistant Police Commissioner who heads up the Highway Patrol. Hi, David.
2: Good afternoon, Clinton. How are you?
1: I'm good. Just on the start of your operation, why is it that double demerit points begin at midnight tonight rather than at the start of the long weekend?
2: Well, look, as you indicated earlier, Transport for New South Wales set those periods, but it does cover the time when people are likely to drive, and it just acts as an additional deterrent for people to do not do the wrong thing and encourage people to do the right thing.
1: I've just had a couple of messages from listeners, David, when I mentioned I was speaking with you, saying that it seems to be getting earlier every year, but it has been this way for a little while, hasn't it?
2: Yeah, it certainly has. It covers what we would call the shoulder period of the day before and concludes at the end of the public holiday.
1: The road toll has been up again this year. It seems to now be consistent since the end of COVID that the number of people killed on our roads has been increasing. And usually there is a spike on weekends like this.
2: There is that potential because of the elevated number of vehicle movements, people travelling longer distance. We have the additional factor this weekend of the opening of the ski season, which brings additional risk if you're travelling to cold climates. If we get some wet weather, there's a potential for that wet weather, the water to freeze on the road, creating what is commonly known as black ice, which makes cars skid and slide more difficult to control. So we just want to remind everyone that if you are travelling down to the snow or a colder climate area, of those inherent risks, and indeed wildlife, there's always a risk of kangaroos or wombats or other animals being on the road, which people need to be aware of and be ready to brake for.
1: Yeah, we actually spoke about that this time yesterday, David. I'm going on a long road trip to Melbourne this weekend, so it was something of particular interest about the number of kangaroos and wombats and other wildlife that can be on the road. Is there a particular issue you're going to be focused on this weekend?
2: We'll be targeting the main causation of fatalities being speeding. We will be doing a lot of random breath testing, random drug testing, focusing our efforts on those major arterial roads, but also in all parts of regional New South Wales, covering back roads as well. So it's a statewide operation. It's a high-profile operation. It's one that we make no secret about.
1: Yeah.
2: And we really implore everyone to get to their destination safely and don't put other people at risk by breaking the law.
1: Just in terms of numbers, David, I know you're limited in actually explaining how many you've got out there, but given that the authorised strength of the police force, and this has been confirmed publicly by the Police Minister Yasmin Catley, is down by about 2,500, do you have enough Highway Patrol officers on the beat?
2: Look, our Highway Patrol numbers have been reasonably static over the last couple of years. Yes, we carry vacancies like everyone else, but what I must say is we've got certainly an elevated level of support from other parts of the organisation, and I've got to really thank my fellow commanders, region commanders and the superintendents that run the police area commands and police districts. They've really assisted us with our road safety initiatives. So we have seen an elevated number of random breath tests over the last 12 months, which I sincerely appreciate the efforts of the constables on the side of the road at all hours of the day and night, conducting that activity to raise the profile and create that deterrence. And I think the officers need a good pat on the back for raising that profile.
1: When you release figures usually after these operations, we have seen it now consistently, a very high percentage of people who do roadside drug tests fail. Obviously, you're across the detail of what's been announced by the state government today with roadside drug test. Do you have some fears that we could see impaired drivers on the road because they're using medicinal cannabis?
2: Oh, look, we'll work within the legislative framework that we're provided by government, but we tell our officers that if they see someone that is obviously impaired, we tell them not to use the roadside drug testing legislation. We actually ask them to submit the driver to a roadside sobriety test. I've given them a breath test. Make an assessment of their sobriety, and if they believe that they're impaired by any type of drug, if they've gone negative to alcohol, to arrest them and for the purpose of obtaining a blood and urine sample and getting that analysed. So the driving under the influence offence is different to the presence offence. It's only separated by one section of the legislation, but they are two separate offences.
1: I'm glad you've explained that there, David, because a lot of people are concerned about impairment, and even the minister couldn't really explain how we can test for impairment. So you do have that sobriety process that your officers on the beat can test for impairment.
2: Well, they do an assessment. There's no worldwide gold standard test for impairment, you know, on the side of the road. But I mean, you know, our officers deal with people who are often impacted by drugs or alcohol, and they can make those observations. They'll make a look. They'll take into account any driving behaviour they've seen. If the person's weaving across the road, they'll look at their demeanour. They'll ask them about have they taken anything, and they'll make an assessment of all those circumstances and form an opinion or a reasonable suspicion whether or not the person is under the influence of a drug or alcohol, and then they'll take the appropriate action from there.
1: So they will still do this once these changes come into force. They'll still do that.
2: The DUI laws aren't changing. It's only the present offence laws that are being looked at the moment.
1: Just from your understanding, and I'll ask one on this one, the THC, is it consistent with how long THC stays in a user's system?
2: It's a great question, and there's a difference between how long it stays in the oral fluid and how long it stays in the body. Now, I'm not a doctor or clinical pharmacologist, but when it's ingested, say, through the mouth, it spikes reasonably rapidly and then drops reasonably rapidly. But then as it's processed through the body, it sits in the fat cells of the body. So it's detected in the oral fluid, which is what we detect at the roadside testing, but that's not where it sits.
1: Okay, understand. It's certainly a tricky one for everyone involved. Thank you, David.
2: Thank you, Clinton.
1: The Assistant Police Commissioner, David Driver, who heads up the Highway Patrol. So, look, it's good to know that the police will, despite these changes, that I should point out haven't come into force yet. They've got to go through Parliament. But despite those changes, the police will still be effectively using their own judgment on whether a driver is impaired or not.
0: Sydney Now on 2GB.
1: It's 5:15. It's been 84 years since Japanese midget submarines attacked Sydney Harbour, striking HMS Cuttable, killing 21 sailors. I think it's hard for the modern generation to really appreciate what happened 84 years ago. Yes, many of us have learnt about this in history over the years, whether it's school or university. But just think about that. Foreign submarines in our own harbour, midget subs, attacking us. They were on our doorstep. Literally, they were here. There is a special service being held at North Head to commemorate this, and the Manly MP, James Griffin, is the MC of the event, and James joins us. Hi, James.
3: Hey, Clinton. How are you?
1: Oh, I'm good. I think this is actually quite difficult for younger people, and even people, I'm 50, so people of my generation have never been under attack like effectively this city was on 84 years ago.
3: Yeah, it's quite amazing to think of. But as you said, there were not one but three midget submarines from the then Imperial Japanese Navy that made their way, snuck into Sydney Harbour 31st of May back in 1942, and colloquially known now as the night that the war came to Sydney. So we will be commemorating that moment and the bravery of a lot of people right throughout Sydney and on the harbour tomorrow for the 31st time. The service has been going 31.

0: museum come and commemorate with us alongside the Consul General of Japan and Consul Generals of the United States as well. So it's a really good turn up, and our guest speaker tomorrow will be the Commander of the Australian Fleet, Rear Admiral Chris Smith.
1: And James, can members of the public still come along?
0: Absolutely. We have hundreds of people come each year. Make your way up to North Head. Kicks off at 10 a.m. and we'd love to have people there. It's a really good service. We've had some wonderful speakers and it's well attended and very, very informative.
1: Well done, James. Congratulations on being involved. It's really important. Thank you, James.
0: Thanks, Clinton.
1: James Griffin, who's the MP for Manly. So 10 o'clock North Head tomorrow, 84 years ago, since Japanese midget subs attacked our city. Coming up in a moment, I've got an update from the insurance company at the centre of this issue that we've been examining. When somebody is involved in an accident with a car that's been stolen, where do they stand? I'll bring you the latest in a moment.
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3: There's a truck breakdown on Edgar Street, Yagoona, at the Hume Highway. Cumberland Highway, Cabramatta, and we've lost two of our southbound lanes because of a four-vehicle crash at Cabramatta Road. Heading from Richmond towards the Hawkesbury, it's heavy going on Currajong Road, and Windsor Road's getting a squeeze through McGrath Hill. Also around Rouse Hill, it's pretty busy. M2, M7 westbound merge, slowing from Carlingford, and the M5 drops a bit of enthusiasm from Riverwood. I'm Steve Carline on Sydney's 2GB.
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3: 22 past 5, the federal government's tax legislation has now passed through the lower house of parliament. Now, this is an omnibus bill, so it combines the changes to capital gains tax, negative gearing and the $250 tax offset, as well as the changes to the way deductions can be claimed. It'll be $1,000 worth of deductions without any receipts. Angus Taylor's attacked the PM in Question Time, claiming that many people will be left worse off.
4: This tricky treasurer has deliberately tied these measures to its toxic taxes. Ramming this legislation through the parliament without sufficient scrutiny is an act of political expediency, an act of political bastardry, Mr. Speaker.
3: Angus Taylor, good on him for getting fired up in Parliament this afternoon. Albo has hit back by saying, well, this is all about the opposition opposing the tax cut, the $250 tax cut.
5: On the 1st of July, every Australian worker will receive a tax cut this year. Yeah. On the 1st of July next year, every Australian will receive another tax cut. Yeah. Both of those tax cuts were voted against by those opposite. And they said if they were elected and he was the Treasurer, then they would reverse it. And today, of course, we've seen that error repeated. We saw them vote against a working Australian tax offset of $250 for every Australian worker. And we saw them vote against the tax cut that's also reformed, the $1,000 automatic tax deduction.
3: But it's tricky the way they've done this in Parliament, and both sides of politics have done this over the years. They put in the controversial bit with the good bit, as in the tax cut. And just bear in mind, with the $250 tax offset, you don't receive the $250 until the earliest July 2028. And what do you think $250 is worth by then? Probably not much.
2: This is Sydney Now on 2GB.
3: Still a lot of feedback coming through about the changes the state government's announced today to medicinal cannabis use for drivers. G'day, Mark.
6: Yes, g'day. How are you? A bit of a perspective on this cannabis.
3: Yeah.
6: I'm a veteran of 20 years in the military, and through sustained injuries received, and plus PTSD and all that, I'm on through veterans on cannabis capsules. Yep. Now, the THC. Now, that's supplied through doctors up in Queensland and that, and it's sent to me. Now, they state, when I take this cannabis, because I can't sleep without it, and some days I have some very bad days, when I take it, I cannot drive for 10 hours. After 10 hours, they said the effect of the cannabis is gone, but it can still be in my system. So if I'm pulled over, I've spoken to police about this, if I'm pulled over on the side of the road, and they do a drug test, it can show that it's still in my system, although there's no effect. And I am done, without question, for driving under the influence of drugs. Now, I've heard in Victoria and Queensland, which I've been told by the people who issue me this cannabis, they said in Victoria and Queensland, if you're on medical cannabis, what they do, they take a drug test and see that you've got it in your system. They will then do a roadside sobriety test on you. Just similar to what, I don't know, the Americans do or whatever.
3: Which is what the police have just told me. David Driver just said they can still do that.
6: Well, I've been told by Highway Patrol we will not do that. We just charge you straight away.
3: That's interesting, because David Driver, who's the boss of the Highway Patrol, just told me they're doing it.
6: Well, yeah. Well, numerous Highway Patrol I asked, and they said, no, we do you. We have no option. And they do us, and then we've got to go to court.
3: Yeah.
6: Now, this cannabis is such good stuff, and it's a pure stuff, and it doesn't affect you in any other way.
3: Yeah, yeah.
6: But you doze off after 10 hours, I get up, I'm right as rain, although it's in the system.
3: Yeah.
6: I'm right as rain. But if I don't take this cannabis, because if I think I'm going to drive in 3-4 days and I don't take it, well, I have to go back to things like, the heavy pain-killing drugs.
3: Well, based on this, Mark, if you have more than 50 nanograms per milliliter of THC in your system, and they can't detect less than 50 nanograms, is from what I've been told today. If you have more than that, you're then going to get warnings. So you'll be told not to drive that day. perhaps it is that, given that you do feel so good in the mornings, perhaps that level is below 50. So that might give the opportunity that if you were caught after using it the night before and they test you and you don't register, you've got it in your system clearly, but it's below that 50 mark, which means you actually are completely legal to keep on driving. You'll be told to not drive for 24 hours if you're over that 50 level. Good on you, Mark. Look, I'm glad to hear that, it does work for you in terms of helping you with your problems. Hi, Andrew.
7: Yep.
3: G'day, Andrew.
7: Yeah, hey, Clinton. How are you?
3: Good, my friend.
7: Look, just I was very interested to hear what David Driver had to say just in regards to the driving over the long weekend. The one thing David didn't really touch upon, he touched upon the drug and alcohol related testing. But the one thing that didn't get touched upon, which I think is absolutely important on a long weekend in particular, is the driver fatigue aspect. People on unfamiliar roads in particular, and sometimes as a result of that, they can actually fatigue a lot faster because they've got to mentally concentrate more on the unfamiliar roads that they may be on. And I think if there's an opportunity that is being missed at the moment, I know from personal experience, being pulled over on a long weekend and having to do a random alcohol test or whatever, the one thing I think that the police could be adding to that is to quite simply ask someone, just out of curiosity, how long have you been driving just today? Just to see that and put in people's minds that, yeah, you know what? If you're saying anything over 2 hours and potentially 3 hours or whatever, maybe it's time to sort of just stop and have a rethink about what your strategy is and have a break, because we just don't seem to give enough attention to the driver fatigue aspect on typically any sort of long weekend or Christmas break.
3: Andrew, you were spot on. And driver fatigue, and many people have suffered nano sleeps, is as dangerous as drink driving. Problem with it, again, is unlike drink driving, you can't test for it. So those reminders are critical. As I talked about a little earlier this week, I am driving to Melbourne and back this weekend. And I'm in the stages of planning it at the moment. And it takes 8 hours 41, according to the map system, for me to reach my destination in Melbourne from my place. I'm giving myself a lot of extra time because I'm planning where my stops are going to be, because there's no way I'm going to drink, be crazy and drive 8 hours straight. So you've got to be mindful of it, but it's one of those tricky things it's almost impossible to test for as well. Coming up next, we'll check the state of the markets. Not a good day for the All Ordinaries. James Willis after 5:30.
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8: Cumberland Highway's had a better day as well. Cabramatta, we've got a four-vehicle crash. It's in southbound lanes at Cabramatta Road, and there's a clapped-out truck sitting on Edgar Street at Yagoona. That's affecting traffic in all directions there around the Hume Highway. Most of our M4 congestion sort of quarantined between Burwood and Prospect. From Beverly Hills, the M5 westbound's peeling off pace. And just up from Spit Bridge, Manly Road's pretty heavy going in both directions. I'm Steve Carline with traffic every 10 minutes on 2GB.
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3: I'll bring an update just in a few moments on the situation with one of our listeners whose car was hit by a stolen car that was being chased by the police. We've got a response from the insurance company. Let's check our news headlines. And with the latest, Madeline McNeil.
29: Hi, Clinton. Opposition leader Angus Taylor has accused Labor of political bastardry for linking a $250 tax offset and an instant $1,000 for work expenses to its controversial tax legislation. The changes to negative gearing and capital gains have passed the lower house and will now be debated in the Senate. A police officer has been charged following a critical incident investigation into a crash at Parramatta last year, which seriously injured his junior colleague. The state opposition says medicinal cannabis reforms for drivers are premature and they're unsupported by sound scientific evidence, and double demerits will come into force from midnight as police launch a traffic operation for the long weekend. In sport, the Rabbitohs are out to avoid three straight defeats when they take on the Seagulls at Brookvale tonight to kick off round 14 of the NRL. The Bunnies are boosted by the return of star trio David Fifita, Campbell Graham and Brandon Smith. Thanks, Clinton. There'll be more news and sport at 6.
3: Thank you, Matt. 16 degrees in the coast, chilly in Penrith. It's only 13 degrees in the Riff at the moment.
28: A finance update.
3: James Willis coming up with Money News. Am I going to get in trouble, James, for just referring to Penrith as the Riff? It was just off the top of my head.
30: No, I think, go for it, mate, go for it. I've got plenty of relatives that live in the Riff.
3: Do they refer to it as the Riff?
30: I think so, yeah, or they just call it Penrith. But the other issue would be...
3: I don't want to insult the good folk of Penrith.
30: The other issue would be whether enough people know that that is the slang word for Penrith.
3: The Riff?
30: Yeah.
3: Didn't Matty Johns, when he used to play Reg Reagan, I think he had a T-shirt that sometimes referenced them. Look, we'll clarify this with the mayor of Penrith.
30: Okay, put it this way. You're not being offensive. You're not going to get in trouble, so you're all good. I just don't know if everyone knows as the Riff. That's
3: the
30: interesting.
3: Riff.
30: Yeah.
3: Well, that's how we refer to it in the Shire. Now.
30: The market's down today, Clinton, significantly. Not a good day. Not a good week, to be honest. The ASX 200 down by 99 points or 1.13%, finishing at 8,686 at close. So that is one to watch. The big story of the day, though, relates to what is happening in Canberra. There's been some pretty extraordinary speeches. Dan Tehan was on fire in the lower house a little bit earlier on, accusing the government of outright lying 50 times before the election about these changes to negative gearing and capital gains.
31: My word is my bond.
30: And so as a result, yes, exactly that. Basically, we're in a situation now where quite interestingly enough, some of the independent MPs linked to Climate 200 have been the fiercest opponents to Labor's plan.
3: Yep.
30: I would suggest, because their affluent seats are going to be significantly impacted by this. They would have got a lot of feedback from their constituents about these plans. There were amendments attempted today to restrict these changes only to property and leave shares and investment and small business out of it. They were defeated by Labor. There were also attempts to lift the threshold for small businesses to ensure that fewer small businesses were captured by these changes. Again, Labor's majority rejected that. So this legislation, including the tax cuts, is now on its way to the Senate, and Labor clearly trying to ram this through during this stage of Parliament.
3: So what are the Greens going to do in the Senate? That's going to be the big question.
30: Well, that's a big question. But unfortunately, the way that our political system works, Clinton, as you know, is if the coalition doesn't do a deal, then you've got to get into bed with the Greens to get this legislation over the line. And that could end up being an even more drastic situation.
3: Exactly. They won't want carve-outs of any sort.
30: And they don't want grandfathering, or as Nick McKinn said the other week, grand...
0: You would need to not grand-person in existing arrangements.
30: Grand-personing, yeah, correct. So they don't want anyone to be protected
3: can't
30: at all.
3: Can't Milton Dick, I know he's a senator, can't Milton Dick take some action against McKim? Come on.
30: For that.
3: Yes.
30: To be honest, I...
3: The abuse of the English language.
30: Yeah, well, that's probably, that's as woke as you can get, Clinton, from that side of the parliament. But yeah, it's an interesting one. We'll have to wait and see. But, if it's left up to the Greens, and Labor will need to do a deal with the Greens, which the Prime Minister promised not to do as well once upon a time, but has done many, many times since the election, and the previous election as well, then we're going to have a much more radical policy than what is already on the table. So watch this space.
3: We'll be listening from 7 o'clock tonight.
30: Thank you, mate.
3: James Willis with Money News.

0: Of course not. No politician would ever lie to us. 131873, our number, 23 to 6. Okay, the situation with one of our listeners, Stuart, whose car, his Kia, has suffered a lot of damage because it was hit by a stolen car that was being chased by the police throughout Cogra. It was on the Princess Highway near President Avenue, just at the beginner section there. Happened last weekend. Now, he's looking like having to pay in excess of $1,300, and he's bashing his head up against a wall because he does have an event number. The police have asked him for an event number, and he's been able to supply the police with that event number. But here's the problem. The insurance policy, and we've just been in contact with Amy, the insurance company says that what we do is we consider waiving an excess for motor claims where a customer is determined not at fault. Well, certainly in this, there's no question he's not at fault if they can supply the name and contact details of the at-fault party. Now, that's the problem. The bloke who was involved, let me assure you, he's at fault. He stole a car. So Suncorp, which owns Amy, they've told us they're going to look into this particular case as a priority. But their policy document says the person who was not at fault must supply the name and contact details, not just the event number. It's impossible because it was the driver of a stolen car.
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2: Picton Road at Wilton. We've got a two-car crash now near the Hume Motorway and a three-car crash southbound at Campbelltown on the Hume Motorway just before Narellan Road. Four-vehicle stack on Cumberland Highway at Cabramatta, facing south at Cabramatta Road. We've got a truck that's just given up at Edgar Street, Yagoona, affecting traffic in all directions there around the Hume Highway. Eastern and Western Distributors busy south of the harbour, and Warringah Freeways become unpleasant between the harbour and Cammeray. I'm Steve Carline.
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0: Nine News tonight with Peter Overton. And Pete, it's been a very busy day in the news.
4: Yes, and an extraordinary story tonight will lead with Clinton. This 75-year-old man being praised for his amazing bravery, shooting an alleged intruder who stabbed him and his wife on their rural northern New South Wales property. Keith and Di Blessing are their names. They're being treated at the Gold Coast Hospital with critical injuries. Their alleged attacker has been charged with attempted murder. NRL legend Andrew Johns has thrown his support behind changes to the state's drug driving laws for people who use medicinal cannabis. You'll hear from Andrew tonight and his reasons why he's supporting it at 6 o'clock. Been a tense day in Canberra. The federal government's contentious budget has overcome its first hurdle. We'll tell you all about that. I know you've spoken to the head of the Highway Patrol heading into this long weekend, Clinton. We'll have that as well tonight. This urgent warning to drivers hitting the road. Police patrols targeting one offence in particular. Aussie scientists are uncovering the secrets of the universe. Incredible images beamed back to Earth by the world's largest radio telescope. We'll show you that. And for Bulldogs fans, they have an injury dilemma ahead of their must-win showdown with Parramatta. All of that coming up, my friend.
0: Look forward to the Nine News tonight at 6. Thank you, Pete.
4: Thank you, Clinton.
0: Peter Overton tonight.
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0: You would love to see the off-air show. We've just had quite some dramas in studio in the last couple of minutes. If I ever write my memoir, there'll be a chapter on what's occurred in the last 5 minutes here. We'll come to MG in a moment, but we do need to ask you if you'd like to play the quiz. There's no getting question. We want your calls now because we're having to do things a little out of order because of some dramas behind the scenes here. 131-873 is the number. If you want to play the quiz, I want you to call now. There was going to be a getting question today. We won't do the getting question. 131-873. If you'd like to play the quiz, we do have tickets to give away to the Sydney Film Festival. They have 200 movies, more than 200 movies. And with the tickets we've got to give away, you can go to any of the movies that you like. So 131-873 if you'd like to play the quiz.
13: You want to know what's happening in Sydney? Stay tuned to Sydney Now with Clinton Maynard on 2GB.
0: It is chilly across the Blue Mountains. Steve on the text line says it's 4 degrees at the moment in Katoomba. Let's talk some sport for Palmer's Glass for the highest quality architecture. Glass, shower screens, balustrades, fencing, splashbacks, manufactured right here in Sydney. You can't go past Palmer's Glass. Hello, Mark Geyer.
14: Mate, I'm ringing for the quiz.
0: When you played footy, right, so you would play through injury, right?
14: But always.
0: Right, well, what's been happening here behind the scenes is I'm soldiering on and I'm playing through discomfort.
14: What happened, buddy?
0: There's been a fair bit of blood in the studio in the past 5 minutes.
14: Oh, okay.
0: There's been a lot of blood.
14: Okay.
0: Something I've never experienced before on the radio, but let me tell you, you don't want to see the results.
14: This is a first for everything. This is groundbreaking.
0: This is a first for 2GB. There's a lot of blood behind the scenes. I'll tell the story one day when I recover. Okay. Now, plenty to talk about today. Given that at the moment Peter Volandis and Andrew Abdo are negotiating new TV rights deals, there's been a suggestion today, because Peter Volandis has spoken to News Limited, that there could potentially be, as part of the new rights deal, a 20th team.
14: Yeah, 19th and 20th.
0: Well, we are getting the 19th as PNG. Is that the way it works?
14: Yeah,
0: PNG. So next one is Perth.
14: Yep.
0: That takes us to 18.
14: 18,
0: PNG, 19. But this will be a 20th team.
14: Then why not? I mean, this guy is audacious. He's undaunted. He's venturesome, and I love him.
0: Is that a word?
14: It's fantastic. They're all words, mate. They're all words. You know, my vocabulary reaches far and wide, and every one of them is audacious, undaunted, and venturesome as words. And a lot of people cry foul and say, look, we haven't got enough players as it is to, you know, for 19 teams, let alone 20. Well, I say if you build it, they'll come.
0: So at the moment,
14: you put another team in New Zealand, and we will take over rugby union in that country if we put another team in New Zealand.
0: Tell him he's dreaming. The suggestion is, with a new TV rights deal, some of the broadcasters are keen on 20 teams because it creates extra games, extra content.
14: 100%. Yeah. Well, at the moment, they pay $2 billion. We have $2 billion, which runs out next year. The NRL are looking to get double that, $4 billion. Yeah. which is audacious, as I said, and that's over 5 years. So obviously the TV, whoever's the broadcaster, wants more bang for the buck, and that's more games. So, I don't see why we can't do it. I can't see why it can't be accelerated.
0: Okay, well, the question is, where does the team go? You just made a reference to New Zealand. But
14: New Zealand, South Island.
0: There's a push for Western Brisbane. There's a push for...
14: Yeah.
0: Ben, who works on our show, said to me today, Adelaide.
14: No, thanks. No, well, thanks.
0: I must admit, I shot Adelaide down with Ben pretty quickly.
14: No, look, Adelaide is so different to Perth, it's not funny. I think that...
0: Well, there's money in Perth to start with, that helps.
14: 100%, 100%. And there's, you know, I think there's a lot of Kiwis, South Africans, a lot of East Coasters over in New Zealand, over in Perth who now call it home. They won't be a problem. Don't worry about Perth, won't be a problem. I think it's going to be a I think by 2029 that's realistic.
0: But my concern with a second New Zealand team, so say if it's in the South Island or even another team on the North Island, yep. The Warriors have taken 30 years to get to the point where they seem to now be a genuine premiership threat. Aren't you potentially putting that at risk?
14: I don't think so. No, I don't think so. I think it gives the young Kiwi boys another option if they are on the South Island. I think at the moment we've got... Look, I never thought I'd see the day when rugby league was as big as rugby union in New Zealand. I didn't think I'd see the day. Well, we're nearing it. We're getting close to it, and we're getting close to taking over them. And I didn't think I'd ever see it in my lifetime. But the way that the Warriors have just, you know, captured everything over there, and I think it's because of how generous the Warriors were through COVID.
0: Yeah,
14: how they just packed up everything.
0: Absolutely.
14: And the goodwill that they provided through that time has just gone on and on and on. And I think it's going to last forever. And I think at the moment there's so many young kids who want to play rugby league in New Zealand, it's out of control.
0: But on the flip side, and look, I don't mind the idea, but on the flip side, the Western Corridor in Brisbane, so around Ipswich, apparently the AFL is investing huge amounts of money in junior development in those areas, and there are some genuine concerns in rugby league circles that much of that area of Brisbane could be lost to the AFL.
14: Tell them they're dreaming.
0: You don't think
14: so? Never.
0: But the Lions are massively popular in Brisbane now.
14: Yeah, so are the Broncos. The Broncos won the comp last year, and they're the biggest draw card in Brisbane. I mean, look, I give all credit to the Lions.
0: What about this? We have a second team in New Zealand. We're creative thinkers here. And we move the Gold Coast Titans, because they're pretty hopeless on the Gold Coast, to Western Brisbane.
14: I don't mind that.
0: The Ipswich Titans.
14: I don't mind that.
0: Like, with respect to the Gold Coast, every sporting franchise that they've ever created in the Gold Coast has really struggled for success. And I know they've got some big hitters like Matty Johns and Gordon Tallis involved now, and good coach, but nothing's ever successful in the Gold Coast.
14: No, I just think it's too... It can't get rid of the glitter strip moniker. It's just every time you go there and it's a... Albeit the Gold Coast Suns aren't going too bad this year in the AFL.
0: Yeah, they go all right. Hey, tonight, Seagulls versus Souths.
14: Yeah, what a game. Manly 5th, South 6th. Manly welcome back Ola Kawatu and Kola. Souths welcome back the trio of Fifita, Campbell Graham and Brandon Smith. It's hot on the extension. Obviously, interim coach Kieran Foran's 3-year extension. Manly are a different team under him, aren't they, the last 2 months?
0: Yep.
14: While Souths are probably different with Cam Murray too, he solidifies that middle. So for the simple reason of a home game tonight, I think I'm going Manly in a tight one, Clinton.
0: And you had a very special lunch today.
14: I did, mate. Last year we had a Starlight Foundation auction at 2GB, and we offered not myself to go to a work site, and the VAS, the Vast Tradie Tough Penrith, invited me out today. I went and had a barbecue with Deb and her family. It's a family-run business, and it was bloody fantastic. Spent a couple of hours there talking tales and eating some magnificent food. So thank you
0: that's awesome, MG.
14: Yeah, thank you to the Starlight Foundation. We'd do anything for them, won't we?
0: Yeah, we raised a lot of money for the Starlight Foundation, and hopefully we'll be doing it again later this year. MG, we'll do all our tips tomorrow, okay?
14: I hope that blood's good, brother.
0: Mark Guy, he'll be back tomorrow afternoon.
9: Time to expand your mind. You may begin your questioning.
15: On Sydney Now.
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19: Answer the question.
20: Get it right.
21: Clinton's Quick Quiz.
0: We might need John Stanley to host the rest of the program the way we're going in here. Let's play the quiz. We've got a double pass to give away to go to the Sydney Film Festival. Paul and Theo playing this evening. G'day, Paul.
22: G'day, Clinton. How are you, mate?
0: I'm good, my friend. You can go first. Your 30 seconds starts now. The awesome foursome is associated with which sport?
22: Rowing.
0: Correct. Musician Reg Dwight is better known as who, or Reginald Dwight?
22: Or Reg Mombassa?
0: No. Good guess. Elton John. In what year did Prince Charles marry Lady Di? 1981 or 1990?
22: 1990.
0: No, it was 1981. Charles is having affairs by then. Which town is closer to Sydney, Mittagong or Bowral?
22: Ooh, Mittagong.
0: Correct. You're on two. You got a good chance. Definitely wasn't 1990. I think Charles and Camilla were doing the dirty at that point. All right, 30. Thea, you've got to beat two.
15: Hello, Clinton.
0: Your 30 seconds starts now. Which author wrote Oliver Twist?
15: Mark Twain.
0: Charles Dickens. What English soccer team did David Beckham play for?
15: Manchester United.
0: Correct. Who's the current New South Wales Roads Minister? We spoke to her on the show today. You can pass.
15: Pass.
0: Jenny Aitchison. Egyptian kings were better known as what?
15: Pharaohs.
0: Correct. We've got a tie. All right. I'm going to ask a tiebreaker question. Whoever has, and I'll answer a fairly easy one. If you've got the answer, shout out your name. All right. The tiebreaker question is, the Ashes is a test cricket series between which two countries?
15: Theo.
0: Theo, what's the answer?
15: England and Australia.
0: Correct. You are the winner. We are going to send you out a double pass to get along to the Sydney Film Festival. You can choose from one of 200 movies, sff.org.au, for tickets.
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2: There's a stack on Southern Cross Drive, Zetland, northbound and north of Gardiners Road. M4 at Huntingwood has a truck breakdown at the westbound on-ramp from Reservoir Road and the southern end of Granville Park. There's a crash on Woodville Road at Bradman Street. At Woodbine, southbound crash on the Hume Motorway near Bad Galley Road. Across Ryde Bridge, pretty much all the action's heading south. Centenary Drive's a tough run, south of DFO. I'm Steve Carline, with traffic every 10 minutes, on 2GB.
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0: Few text messages here about a 20th NRL team. This one. My worry is the 20th team will be Samoa or the Solomon Islands and taxpayers will have to fork out another $600 million. No, I don't think that's going to happen again.
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0: So last night, Horsey, and you'll be presenting Sports Today from 6 o'clock. I'm walking across Darling Harbour, the bridge, back to the city.
3: Yeah.
0: And I was listening to the program through Bluetooth headphones.
3: Good.
0: Desperate to hear J-Moz and his grading for the Sharks. Now, this is something I've never come across before. I think it might have something to do with Vivid. Seriously, my Bluetooth headphones kept dropping out constantly. Doesn't usually happen in that spot, and I had to give up listening to the program. I think it was interference from those drone, you know, the drone radio control drummers they had.
3: Were they crashing into the water?
0: Well, they've already done that, but I think there's something going on in Darling Harbour with radio frequency, so I couldn't hear. So I didn't hear James.
3: He gave the Sharks an F. No, he didn't. He gave them a C.
0: Which is probably a fair... Probably fair.
3: Yeah, I think so.
0: Yeah, probably fair. So they have re-signed Kennedy later, though, for a year.
3: Yeah, good player.
0: What's on the show?
3: We've got Cam Smith coming on the show. League legend. He'll preview Manly versus South. I'm starting to sense an ambush there. Wayne Bennett, the master. Kieran Vorey's getting all the headlines. Dylan Lucas will join us from the Knights. He's just signed a three-year extension. Caitlin Ford, Matilda's superstar, is coming on the show. And we'll chat with Sean Maloney from Stan Sport because it's the finals time for Super Rugby Pacific.
0: Tonight from 6 o'clock, Horsey with Sports Today. You'll hear James Willis from 7 o'clock with Money News. John Stanley taking you through the night. Phil O'Neill overnight, Sydney's number one breakfast with Ben Fordham tomorrow before Mark Levy takes the reins. Tomorrow on the show, Darren Middleton from Powderfinger on the new Eagles tribute concert. Thanks to your company, that's Sydney Now.
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4: It's 6 o'clock. Good evening, I'm Madeline McNeil. Dana Ramay is among those opposing a plan to ease drug driving laws for patients with a valid medicinal cannabis script. Sasha Foote reports.
5: Under Labor's proposed changes, prescribed users will be allowed to get behind the wheel if they're below the legal THC limit. But the NRMA argues cannabis affects people in different ways, citing evidence showing there's no accurate way to measure impairment levels. Spokesperson Peter Curry says it could expose all road users to heighten risks.
6: It's clearly a safety concern.
5: If passed, the program would introduce a three-strike warning system for patients with roadside readings above the threshold. Sasha Foote, State Parliament, Sydney.
4: A man charged with attempting to kill a couple in the state's north is yet to face court after being taken to hospital under police guard. Police say the 34-year-old was shot by one of his alleged victims as he tried to re-enter their Torrington home. The man and woman in their 70s are fighting for life. The federal government is being accused of deliberately trying to wedge the coalition into backing its tax changes. Legislation has passed the lower house to rein in the capital gains tax discount and negative gearing concessions. The government included a $250 tax offset and an instant $1,000 deduction for work expenses as part of its bill. The opposition says the legislation should have been split, arguing it supports the last two changes, but not the first two. Police are bracing for a busy 4 days on the state's roads as the June long weekend marks the start of ski season. Double demerits will apply to all offences from midnight tonight until midnight Monday, with officers conducting extra patrols. Traffic and Highway Patrol Commander David Driver has told Clinton Maynard public holidays usually bring a spike in road trauma and travelling to the mountains adds additional risk.
7: If we get some wet weather, there's a potential for that wet weather, the water to freeze on the road, creating what is commonly known as black ice, which makes cars skid and slide more difficult to control. So we just want to remind everyone that if you are travelling down to the snow or a colder climate area, of those inherent risks.
4: The High Court has blocked a bid by a neo-Nazi group to temporarily protect its members from being arrested under federal hate speech laws. White Australia was seeking an injunction against the government's declaration it's a hate group until September, when it will argue in court its prohibition infringes on implied freedom of political speech. And Macquarie Fields High School in the city's southwest has advised students' families it'll be closed until further notice following significant vandalism. In finance, the All Ords closed down 100 points at 89.16, one Australian dollar buying 71.3 US cents.
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4: The Rabbitohs are out to avoid three straight defeats when they take on the Seagulls at Brookvale tonight to kick off round 14 of the NRL. The Bunnies are boosted by the return of star trio David Fifita, Campbell Graham and Brandon Smith. A blow for the Broncos and Maroons. Forward Pat Carrigan's out for 6 weeks after having ankle surgery. Excitement's building around the Socceroos ahead of the FIFA World Cup starting next week. Former star John Aloisi says he thinks Australia will get through to the knockout stages.
9: I think Tony Popovich has done a great job. I think that he's got a good mix. He's got some experience, but really good young talented players as well.
4: AFL Adelaide defender Lawson Humphries will miss tonight's battle with Geelong with an ankle injury, and Australia's cricketers play the third and deciding men's one-dayer against Pakistan tonight in Lahore. It's 6:04. That's news and sport.
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2: There's a two-vehicle crash on the Hume Highway at Casula, just near Campbelltown Road, and the M4 at Huntingwood, dealing with a clapped-out truck there, sitting at the on-ramp from Reservoir Road. Still a bit of traffic north on Southern Cross Drive. That's from an earlier two-car crash at Rosebery. That's been sorted now. Now, Warringah Freeway hates everyone equally. Lanes are chockers between the harbour and Cammeray in both directions. Victoria Road slowing through Drummoyne and the M5 westbound slows at Reevesby. I'm Steve Carline on 2GB.
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4: Mostly clear with westerly winds up to 30 kilometres per hour. Showers possible tomorrow, 12 to 20 degrees in the city, 11 to 20 in the west. Looking ahead, sunny Saturday, mostly sunny Sunday and a shower or two on Monday. Right now in town it's 15 degrees, the same at Gosford, it's 14 at Bankstown, 13 at Campbelltown and Penrith. 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
3: Great to have your company on Sports Today. Love you to be part of the show. 131-873 is the number. 0460-873-873 is the text line. We can get us through the websites 2GB and 4BC. Round 14 of the NRL kicks off tonight at Brookie. The Seagulls are taking on the Rabbitohs. League legend Cameron Smith will join me for a preview. He is on duty for nine, of course. The Fozball phenomenon, it just continues. We're at Fozpines Park tonight. So we're looking forward to that one. Everyone's getting behind Fozball, aren't they? So we'll ask Cam Smith about that. But I've got to say, the more I think about this, I'm sensing an ambush because he's up against the master coach, Wayne Bennett. So is an ambush coming at Fozpines Park? Now, I've just been handed some news for tonight's game. It's from the Seagulls. It says here, tonight we'll be raising funds for former South Sydney Rabbitohs player Jai Arrow and his family during our clash with the Rabbitohs. Supporters can bid on our player worn and signed warm-up tees, with all proceeds going towards supporting Jai and his family and helping him with his battle against motor neuron disease, MND. So make a bid if you can. Well done to the Manly Warringah Club. Great signing for Newcastle today. Dylan Lucas has signed a three-year extension. I'll have a chat to him a bit later in the show. Expansion. It is back in the headlines. A potential broadcaster who's bidding for the rights wants a 20th team in the Premiership for the 2029 season. That's not too far away. So Peter Volandis, he will need to get cracking. So let's help him out. Where should that 20th team be located? 131-873. If you have a suggestion, you can text 0460-873-873. Well, the great Andrew Joey Johns has delivered what is easily the quote of the day. Have a listen to Joey's description of the Broncos' shock loss to the Dragons last Sunday on the latest episode of Freddie and the Eighth.
16: They were like a filthy nappy, dirty nappy left out in the sun for a couple of days. That's how much they stunk. Well, I had a look at their draw. They have two byes, and to make the top four, they have to win 9 of their last 12 to make the top four, which I don't think they will. And we've seen no one's won it from out the top four. So they are absolutely on life support.
3: A filthy nappy left out in the sun. Apologies if you are sitting down for your dinner. Breaking news out of the Broncos while we're out at the club, confirming that Pat Carrigan has had surgery to repair a syndesmosis injury suffered in round 13 against the Dragons. That was last Sunday, of course. He is expected to be sidelined, the statement says, for approximately 6 weeks. So that means he won't be back till what, round 21? So that is not going to help the Broncos' premiership hopes one bit. It also rules Carrigan out of the rest of the State of Origin series. So that is a massive blow for the Maroons, who are 1-0 down in that series. The Matildas, they are back in town for a two-match series against Mexico. They're playing in Newcastle Saturday night, then they're off to CommBank Stadium for game two on Tuesday night. Caitlin Ford, superstar of the Matildas, she will join me shortly for a chat. Looking forward to that. I will also catch up with Stan Sport expert Sean Maloney to preview the Super Rugby Pacific Finals. The Queensland Reds and ACT Brumbies, they are flying the flag for Australia, but it's not looking good. The record over there is abysmal for Australian teams playing Kiwi teams in Super Rugby finals. Have you heard the stat? 0-21. 0-21 for Australian teams playing over there across the ditch in finals footy. But we'll see how the Reds and Brumbies go. Shawnee Maloney will give us the very latest there. Adam Hawes with you this Thursday, the 4th of June. Welcome to Sports Today. Well, round 14 of the NRL kicks off tonight at Brookvale. The Seagulls are hosting the Rabbitohs. For more, I'm joined by league legend Cam Smith, who is on duty for Nine's Wine Border Sports. Hey, Cam, thanks so much for joining us on Sports Today.
17: G'day, Adam. How are you?
3: Good, mate. Good. I got to ask this. Did you ever have a stadium named after you? Because what do you make of Four Pines Park becoming Fozpines Park in honour of Kieran Foran?
17: Well, first up, no, I didn't. No, I've never had a stadium named after me. But, look, I think it's great to, you know, to have Fozpine Park named after Kieran Foran, because he's done such a great job, right? And a lot of question marks were raised around, you know, whether he was going to be the right guy for the job, considering he recently retired from the NRL. And
18: You know, like, he's a club legend and he's done such a great job. He's turned this team around, hasn't he? From an 0-4 start to really only having dropped a couple of games over the last 2 months. It's been pretty impressive. So I think, why not, mate? I love how all the locals and all the fans and everyone in the Northern Beaches has got behind him.
3: Look, I said this off the top, Cam. The more hype I hear about Kieran Foran through the week, I start to think about Wayne Bennett. I reckon he'd be just sitting quietly, rubbing his hands together, plotting a Rabbitohs ambush tonight. I mean, you know the bloke, am I right?
18: Well, I think so. He's a wily old fox, Wayne Bennett, and there's a reason why he's still at the top coaching at this level, is because he really knows how to get his teams up for big occasions. And obviously, as you said, mate, there's been a lot of talk about, you know, Manly's success over the last little bit and, you know, the reasons behind that, and mainly being Kieran Foran being the head coach. But, yeah, I think he'll be quietly sitting back planning how to really come here and ambush the home side. I think, yeah, Brookvale or Four Pines has really become a fortress for the Manly Seagulls, and very rarely do they lose. But I think he would have put a little plan in place for all of his guys to be up for this one and hopefully try and jag a win.
3: Dave Fifita, he's back for the Bunnies tonight. Will that be enough to get South over the line, do you think?
18: Oh, mate, look, he's a big inclusion. Campbell Graham back as well out in the centres. He's coming back from, I think, it was a calf injury, I believe. But, you know, if you look on the other side of the field, there's two pretty big ins for Manly as well.
3: Yeah.
18: Ola Kawatu and Tolu Kola gets back in. He had an exemption to return to play inside that 11-day stand-down period. So they're two massive ins. And if you think back to last week, mate, where they missed that start against the Sharkies, they probably missed that physicality from Ola Kawatu. He's really been a standout for them, you know, since Kieran Foran's taken over. He's the one that's led the physicality, and he's really got that physical presence on the footy field. So I think they're going to be two really big ins for Manly. Look, Fifita, he hasn't featured since, I think, about round six. He's been battling injury and trying to get back out there. There's no doubt that he's going to be a handful for Manly tonight. Out in the edges, he's a pretty devastating back rower, the way he carries the ball. So he's going to be a bit of a handful. But I just think those two wins for Manly, they're going to make a bigger difference than Fifita.
3: Okay, so you're going with a Manly victory. How much are we talking about?
18: Well, look, mate, I think Manly, look, if they get their start right, which, you know, listening to Kieran Foran last week, he was really disappointed with the way they approached that game last week. Just their mentality towards, you know, starting fast and starting hard, which the way they've done previous to when he took over. Yeah, I just think they're going to be up for this one. Plus, in the back of their mind, they've got the bye next week, so they can really, they need to get out there and just empty the tank tonight, and so they'll get a well-earned rest over the next, you know, 4 or 5 days. By how much? Well, like I said, if they start well, I think this could be a bit of a blowout for Manly. I really do. I think they can get back to their best footy. I think they could. Well, what's the saying out here on the Northern Beaches? It's Manly 13 plus, isn't it? I think. I see a lot of those banners around here, and all the fans are walking around with shirts on. Manly,
3: you know the score. You know the score. They love repeating.
18: Yeah, so let's go 13 plus.
3: Right. Okay. Hey, before you go, mate, State of Origin teams will be named Monday. News coming out late in the Savo that Pat Carrigan is going to miss the rest of the series after having surgery to repair that syndesmosis. Yeah, massive. Who do you think might come in to that Maroons pack for Game 2 at the MCG?
18: Well, you know what? I think a guy that was—he was actually in that extended squad for the first game was Kuli Fine Fuliaki. Mm. I think he's a massive chance. He's been enormous for the Dolphins this season, and a big reason why they've been going so well. I know he's playing in the back row, but I just think it might give Billy an option to put him on the bench, and where Reuben Cotter will start on an edge after he has his first stint, he can come and have a break. You put Fine Fuliaki.

0: Serrata. He has said today that he followed up his complaints with the NRL, and here's how he went.
1: I've asked for clarity on some things, and some things are as clear as mud, but we'll leave it there, and we've got on with controlling what we can control. It definitely is easy for us at the moment to feel like the world's against us, and sometimes that's when the Bulldogs are at their best, when it's us against the world, and maybe that's how we have to treat it.
0: Oh yeah, that sounds like the old dogs of war mentality right there. So Serrato says his captain Stephen Crichton, he is on track to play against the Eels on Monday. He trained today, but fullback Jacob Kiraz not looking as good. He's only a 50-50 chance of playing due to a calf injury. He said he got that calf injury actually in warm-up before that Tigers match, and he somehow went on to play a great game. Scored a spectacular try, in fact, did Jacob Kiraz, all with a calf injury. But they found out this week that it's a bit more serious than everyone thought, so he's in real danger for that Eels game. So Connor Tracy looks like coming in to play fullback there on the King's birthday Monday. There was 60,000 there in the rain last year for this match. They'd be doing well to top that, given both sides in the bottom four, but certainly Serrato put out a call to arms for the Bulldogs army to get out there and get behind the team because they desperately need a win. Just in some other team news, Jack Howarth has just been ruled out of that Storm side for tomorrow's game with Newcastle. He has a quad issue, so Jack Howarth out of that Melbourne team. A heap of texts rolling in. We'll get to those shortly. Up next, we've got Caitlin Ford, the Matildas superstar, and we'd love to hear from you, of course, this Thursday evening. 131873 is the number, or you can text 0460 873 873.
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3: G'day, Adam. At Leppington, Camden Valley Way, approaching Cow Pasture Road, we've got a southbound breakdown. And at Alexandria, Euston Road at Sydney Park Road, a two-car crash has taken out lane one, aiming south. Concord Road, south over Ride Bridge, is pretty heavy still. And Centenary Drive, southbound movement slows through Homebush West. James Roos Drive's copping some pressure west into Northmead, and Old Windsor Road northbound traffic affected up from Old Toongabby. I'm Steve Carline on 2GB.

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1: You don't need to be at the ground to appreciate the skill of the game. 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
3: Alrighty, let's take a look at the text line. Expansion is on the agenda. We're going to talk about that shortly. Terry from Tookley has chimed in. He says, what about the Central Coast? Great nursery for league, home of Ethan Strange and a great stadium already there in a growing region. Terry from Tookley, what a surprise you're weighing in on the Central Coast. Look, I think there's already enough games being played in Gosford. I think the NRL's happy with that, so I think they'll keep it as is. But we do appreciate your text as always. Sarah from Canberra says, hello, Adam. Have we heard how Shane Flanagan and Anthony Seibold are going after they got sacked undeservedly from their respective clubs? Thank you, Sarah, for that. Well, Flano's back in the media, I believe, and I haven't heard too much about Anthony Seibold. I've seen him just starting to pop his head up again now. So hopefully they can find themselves a gig pretty soon. Glenn says, Tasmania should be the 20th team, the Devils. You're kidding, aren't you, Glenn? Do they even play rugby league in Tassie? I know they're putting an AFL team in there in a couple of years' time. I don't know of rugby league being having a particular stronghold there in the Apple Isle, but thank you anyway. Dean says, hi, Adam. Why is Kohler playing tonight only 8 days after failing his HIA at Origin and not returning to the field? Isn't it meant to be NRL policy of an 11-day stand-down? Dean, thank you for that. Yeah, you're right. There is a mandatory 11-day stand-down period, and plenty of people, including South Sydney, I believe, are asking the same question you're asking. But there has always been the opportunity for a club to apply for an exemption to that 11-day mandatory stand-down period if there's no symptoms. And we had Jason King, the Manly CEO, on the show only a couple of nights ago, and he said Tolu Kola was not showing any symptoms the day after that Origin match. So he's since passed a series of tests, and that's convinced the NRL that he is okay to play. So there is that opportunity to play and make that exemption to the NRL, and that's what Manly have done there. So he'll be out there tonight at Four Pines Park. This one from Scotty. Hi, Adam. I reckon another New Zealand team. Scotty, I'm with you. I'll talk about that in a sec. This one from Neil. Hi, Adam. Should call a new NRL team Fire Ants. Why? Because they are invasive takeover in any area they live in. They have no known predators, have a painful bite and sting. They attack anything and anyone who comes into their domain, and no one does anything to stop them. Thanks. Regards, Neil. Neil, you put a lot of thought into that, and that makes a lot of sense what you say there. But do you want to be known as an ant? I mean, how do you cheer out for an ant? That's a bit much. If you listen to this program, you know what my favourite suggestion would be for a logo. An orca. An orca. The apex predator. Very intelligent. And they should have a logo. They should be the mascot of some team. I'm thinking the South Island of New Zealand. Okay, time to talk some Matildas.
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3: Well, the Matildas are in action on Saturday night with a sellout crowd expected at McDonald Jones Stadium in Newcastle for their clash with Mexico. I'm delighted to say I have one of their stars on the line with me, Caitlin Ford. Welcome to Sports Today and thanks so much for your time.
4: No worries. Thank you for having me.
3: Pleasure. Hey, back at home, looks like another full house on Saturday night. What does that mean to you and the team?
4: Yeah, no, it's incredible. We obviously love coming home, but to come home and play in front of packed stadiums, it's always really fun, and we always have a good, exciting game in Newcastle. The fans are really loud there, so we do enjoy going there.
3: How's Mary Fowler been? She must have a spring in her step after Manchester City's win in the Super League. What's she been like at training?
4: Yeah, she should do. Obviously really, really happy for her. Love to see my teammates do well, and that's one trophy I would love to lift. So, yeah, no, just happy for her, especially after coming back from her knee and, that little setback that she's had. So, yeah, just happy to see her in her winning ways again.
3: And how was your season at Arsenal? You say you love to lift that trophy down the track. That's a big goal for you.
4: Yeah, no, it definitely is. I mean, as a footballer over there, the FA Cup's one you want to get your hands on. But yeah, any trophy's always nice, but that one's a bit special.
3: All right, Mexico, you're taking them on. They're ranked 27th in the world. They've been pretty decent form lately. They've won 5 in a row, I believe. What are you expecting from them?
4: Yeah, we've played them, it would be a few years ago now, but it was a difficult game. They're very aggressive, and, yeah, they get stuck in and make it really hard for teams. And like you said, they've been on a winning run, and they've, yeah, been playing really well recently, so it's going to be a good challenge for us to see where we're at. But I mean, for us on home soil as well, we want to win even more so. But yeah, these games are important for us heading into the World Cup.
3: So you're expecting a physical battle, are you?
4: Yeah, most definitely. Okay. That's definitely one of their styles of play, so we need to be ready for that.
3: Okay, because yeah, I think the last time you played them was in Texas, 2024. You kicked a goal. What are your memories of that one?
4: Yeah, I did. That was the first time I had ever played them and a lot of the girls at the time, so we didn't really know what to expect going into that. But, yeah, no, we're happy to obviously get the win. And, yeah, I was happy with my goal, but, yeah, we want to be able to do it again. And as I said, it's important for us going into the World Cup to get these wins heading into the World Cup.
3: I'm speaking to Caitlin Ford from the Matildas. Yeah, just, Caitlin, you'd be seeing all the hype about the Men's World Cup, which kicks off in just a couple of weeks. Do you think ahead yourself to Brazil 2027 and what the Matildas want to achieve over there?
4: Yeah, no, we're excited to watch and support the boys. We'll all be following along very closely. I think it's hard not to kind of look a bit ahead, especially when you see them performing on the biggest stage. So, yeah, I think it will kind of help build that excitement. And, yeah, we want to obviously see them do really well as well.
3: And I wanted to ask you about your coach, Joe Montemurro. He's been head coach for almost 12 months now. What's he brought to the team since he took over?
4: Yeah, 1 year, it's gone really quick already. Yeah, no, he's been great. I think just the vibe he brings amongst the girls and, you know, what he does to kind of get the best out of everyone and trying to evolve our team, bring us more into a possession-based team and I guess an exciting style of play and, yeah, to create a lot of goals and score goals. And I think we showcase that a bit at the Asian Cup, but we need to keep building, obviously, in this next year going into the World Cup.
3: Yeah, hope to see plenty of goals starting Saturday. Two-match series against Mexico. You play again on Tuesday night at CommBank Stadium. Caitlin, thanks again for coming on the show, and good luck Saturday night in Newcastle.
4: Thank you very much.
3: Caitlin Ford there in Matilda's camp. Now, as I mentioned earlier, NRL expansion is back on the agenda. Peter Volandis was in the News Corp press today talking about the broadcast negotiations. He said it's come up that one of the broadcasters wants a 20th team by 2029. So we knew there would be a 20th team at some point, but it seems to maybe it's going to come along sooner than we thought. So the question is, where should this 20th team be? Look, personally, I'm liking Christchurch, South Island in New Zealand. They've got a brand new stadium there, worked a treat for Super Rugby Super Round recently. 25,000 seat, that's perfect. It allows for that North Island versus South Island rivalry, which I think would be spectacular. We're seeing it work in the A-League at the moment. And I think you'd also have a game every weekend in New Zealand, which is a smart move given how Rugby League is really booming over there. You talk to anyone on the other side of the ditch there and they tell you that Rugby League is really starting to snap at Rugby Union's heels. So I think it's a no-brainer that the second team from New Zealand should go on that South Island, and it's time to cash in. It's time to cash in because I think it provides a pathway also for Pacific Island players and Polynesian players to get their way into the NRL. As we know, they make up a big part of the NRL as it is at the moment. But we've got Simon on the line from Brisbane with his suggestion. G'day, Simon.
0: Hey, Horsey.
3: How you going, mate? Where do you think the 20th team should come from?
0: Well, I'm a union man, so I reckon leave the Kiwis alone because I'd rather see them bolster the All Blacks.
3: Yep.
0: But no, league, I don't know. I think Dolby in Queensland, Western Queensland, is a logical place and have their home ground at Toowoomba. Toowoomba's such a growing regional city, and the state government, the new state government, are really pumping a lot of money.
3: Yep.
0: Into that town. So I think Dolby would be a good nursery for another team.
3: Yeah, it's prime rugby league territory out there too, isn't it? It's certainly one of the contenders. There's no doubt about that. Simon, thank you so much for your call. Let us know what you think. 131873, where should the 20th team be based? You can text 0460 873 873. I spoke to Josh Morris today on our Continuous Call Team Daily podcast. He said we shouldn't have a 20th team. We haven't got enough depth of talent. So let's just hold off. So maybe that's something to consider as well. We have to get to a break. On the other side, we'll chat with Knights forward Dylan Lucas.
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6: The Princes Highway at North Wollongong is closed southbound because of a car and motorcycle crash. There's been a prang on Pittwater Road near DY Lagoon, and farther along the northern beaches, a crash on Barrenjoey Road in the Newport shopping strip. Looks like it's near the Vinnies. A breakdown at Eastern Creek. Walgrove Road's affected at the Great Western Highway, and at Riverston there's been a prang on McCulloch Street near Cranbourne Street, and Concord Road still pretty busy south over Ridebridge. I'm Steve Carline.
7: 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A man has allegedly broken into a home in regional New South Wales, stabbed a 72-year-old woman and 75-year-old man, and as he tried to come back for a second go, the homeowner shot him. What do they say? Play stupid games, win stupid prizes. Norm, you know the couple involved.
8: He's my best mate that I've had since I was bloody at school. Just wanted to ring them, thank you guys for letting us know. And he wouldn't hurt a fly. They're living a peaceful, calm life up there, and some mongrel comes in and does this to him.
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3: 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This month it is all about the FIFA World Cup and our beloved Socceroos. And the Socceroos' youngest player at the World Cup says he wants to make Australia proud.
18: Yeah, I mean everything. You know, I've worked my whole life for an opportunity like this. You know, it came sooner than I thought. But, you know, I'll just try and take it with both hands, you know, just enjoy it and really make the country proud.
3: That is 18-year-old Luke Harrington. So he's hoping to get some game time when the Socceroos beginning their campaign, that is, next Sunday against Turkey. So this year's World Cup is the first to be played across three countries, the USA, Canada and Mexico. The US will host every match from the quarterfinal stage. The final will be staged in New Jersey on July the 20th. So it is an expanded field, 48 teams split into 12 round-robin groups of four. the top two teams from each group move into the knockout stage. That's the round of 32. Then the next eight spots go to the eight best third place finishers. So even if you don't finish top two, you're still a bit of a chance. The Socceroos are in with home nation, the USA, Turkey, and Paraguay. Argentina, they're the defending champs. Lionel Messi, he's back for a record-equaling sixth World Cup. It all starts next Friday morning, 5 a.m. our time, with Mexico playing South Africa. For the Socceroos, so their first game is against Turkey. That's next Sunday, 2 p.m. our time, which is lovely. Then they play the following Saturday against the USA, 5 a.m. And then the following Friday, June 26th at midday our time, against Paraguay. 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Available now. A bit of team news for tonight's game. Manly, they are 1-19. As for the Rabbitohs, Bronson Garlick has been brought onto the bench in jersey number 21. Liam LeBlanc, he drops out of that side. Plenty of texts coming in on your suggestions for where the 20th team should come from for the NRL. We'll get to those soon, but right now we have to check in with the Knights.
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3: Fantastic news for the Knights today. Back rower Dylan Lucas signing a 3-year extension. He'll be staying in Newcastle until at least the end of the 2030 season. And I'm thrilled to say he is on the line now. Hey, Dylan, welcome to Sports Today and congratulations on the new deal.
20: Hey, brother. Thanks for having me.
3: Pleasure, mate. You're already under contract for next year at Newcastle, so why have you moved early on this? A lot of players, they like to check out the open market come November 1.
20: I really love this club, and I do think that we're building something special here. So, yeah, I was really keen to let everyone know that I'm keen to hang around and chase something special here in Newcastle.
3: I was at McDonald Jones Stadium last week for your game, and the way you guys celebrated after tries, you look like you're really enjoying yourselves.
20: Yeah, I love playing footy with these boys here in Newey. We've got a really close bunch, and yeah, I think you can see that, like you just said. You can tell the boys are enjoying their footy at the moment, and playing at home, that's one of the best feelings we get.
3: What about your mate Matt Croker? Did he get some free coffees or something through the week? He got that hand under the ball there right at the death of Kitty Katonga from Parramatta. Would have sent it into a golden point.
20: Yeah, Croker's, he's been like that all year for us, cleaning up scraps and just turning up whenever we need him. He's been awesome for us this year, and yeah, we probably do owe him a few coffees for that one.
3: And Dylan, yourself, mate, you scored two long-distance tries against the Eels. The second one, Paris fullback Isaiah Yongi couldn't get near you. You'd have to be the quickest back rower in the comp. Is that something you pride yourself on?
20: Yeah, I sort of just I just back myself, to be honest with you. Yeah, I'm pretty confident when I get into the clear that, I'll just take them on and see what happens. But, obviously on the weekend it worked out good for me, but I'm sure it might bite me at times too.
3: Are you one of those guys who checks out the big screen as you're running to see where the opposition is?
20: No, I don't look at the big screen, but I was definitely checking over my shoulder.
3: Hey, on the show a couple of nights ago, I gave Justin Holbrook my early nomination as Coach of the Year. How has he managed to turn things around so quickly there?
20: Yeah, Justin's been awesome for us. He's really just instilled a lot of belief into the group, I would say. He's really simplified things, and there's just a real focus on knowing your job and doing your job to the best of your ability, and backing blokes just to play their style of footy, and sort of working a game plan around boys and their strengths.
3: Okay, and Dylan, when you say you feel something special is building in Newcastle, are you talking about this year? Because, I mean, there wasn't that high expectations on the Knights given you coming off a wooden spoon.
20: Yeah, I can definitely feel something this year. We know how confident we are within these four walls, and the boys that we got in this group, I've got a lot of belief in them, and I'm just loving my footy at the moment, and we've just got to keep taking it week by week and see where that takes us.
3: I'm speaking with Dylan Lucas from the Knights. Dylan, you're part of the Blues 20-man squad for Origin 1. How was that experience? And did you pick the brains of some of the senior stars?
20: Yeah, that was an awesome experience. I loved every minute of it, being in there amongst the elite players of our game. And, yeah, like you said, being able to pick their brains and just learn off them. And, that was a great week. And, I picked up a lot of things in terms of leadership and and the way that they address the group and just how they go about their business. Once it's time to start training and flicking the mindset to training, but then also having that balance between being able to switch off when it's time to switch off as well.
3: And what would it mean if Laurie Daly says, hey, Dylan, you'll be getting a run at the MCG?
20: Oh, yeah, it would obviously be a very special moment for not only me, but my family as well. It's something that I've always dreamed of doing, but I've just got to keep playing good footy here in Newey. And if that call comes, I'd obviously be, pumped. But, I've just got to keep playing good footy here, and I'll let that work itself out. But, yeah, it's definitely a goal of mine.
3: Yeah, well, it's a big game tomorrow night against the Melbourne Storm at Amy Park. You've got to watch out for that little Sua Faialongo. Gee, he's hard to get hold of.
20: Yeah, he's electric when he gets into space. So, we're going to have to do a job on him.
3: Dylan, once again, congratulations on the new deal and your form this season, and good luck against the Storm tomorrow.
20: Thanks, brother. I appreciate that.
3: There he is, Dylan Lucas from the Newcastle Knights, checking the text line here. This is about expansion. Reg says, Wollongong needs its own team. Third biggest city in New South Wales. Time to ditch St George. Bring back the Steelers. Oh, I love the Steelers. Good on you, Reg. Jacob says, hi. I suggest a team from the mid-north coast called the Whales. That's interesting, Jacob. Yeah. The East Coast Whales. There's a couple of stadiums there. Coffs Harbour, Port Macquarie. Not a bad idea. This one, no name. They packed out Sunshine Coast Stadium in the pre-season. Massive growth plan in southeast Queensland. Maybe name them the Crocs in honour of Steve Irwin. Yeah, because Steve Irwin's zoo is there, of course, on the Sunshine Coast. And there should be a Crocs team. Yeah, that's a very good point. This one says, with the amount of air travel with PNG in Perth, economies of scale would say should be Christchurch. Maybe a major sponsor, Air New Zealand. Yeah, good one, that. And Graham says, hi, Horsey, what about the Central West New South Wales, Narromine Jets. Thank you, Graham, for that one. Yeah, Narromine, that's the hometown of David Cement Gillespie, one of the greats in rugby league. Some AFL team news before we hit a break. Some big ins for the Swans. They're taking on St Kilda at the SCG on Sunday. Callum Mills, the skipper, Brody Grundy and Malcolm Roses, they are all back for that match against the Saints on Sunday. So that is great news for the Swannies. Quick break. On the other side, we'll catch up with Sean Maloney.
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21: Warringah Road at Forestville, dealing with a bus breakdown. It's pointing east near Ferguson Street. Barrenjoey Road, Newport, with a crash facing north in the shopping area. And at Riverston, we've had a crash on McCulloch Street, pretty close to Cranbourne Street. Biggest issue, though, just south of Sydney, Princes Highway at North Wollongong is closed southbound. They've had a nasty car and motorcycle crash. Warringah Freeway northbound traffic is hampered up to Cammeray. I'm Steve Carline, on your traffic leader, 2GB.
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3: And it is a qualifying finals time in Super Rugby Pacific, and there's a couple of Aussie teams in there with a chance against the Kiwis. For more, I'm joined by friend of the show and Stan sport expert Sean Maloney. Hey, Shawnee, great to have you on as always. The Reds and the Brumbies, they are flying the flag for the good guys.
26: Well, they are, mate, and they are up against some heavy history against Aussie sides in Super Rugby. So I went through the numbers, mate, and in 21 attempts, the Australian sides are 0-21 in the history of the tournament in finals over there. So I need them to create history for all the right reasons starting tomorrow afternoon.
3: What goes wrong on that flight across there? Because, we've had some good teams. We've had some bloody good teams over the years. You're telling me not one has won a game?
26: Not one. Like, you think of the legends of the game. You think of Cregan. You think of Larkin. You think of Roth. You think of Burke. None of them.
3: Even Hooper recently. Michael Hooper, those
26: ones. Hooper. Like, all those guys. Bernard Foley. Israel Folau. 0-0-0-0-0. However, hopefully the Brumbies can get us off to a good start tomorrow. So they go over and take on the Hurricanes, who finished the regular season top of the pop. So they're off to Wellington. And I tell you what, mate, either way that game goes tomorrow afternoon, we're going to be treated to something special. Kick it off at 5 o'clock because the Hurricanes are playing some sublime rugby at the moment, and the Brumbies will need to match that, obviously, to be a shot. So we're in for a good one tomorrow afternoon.
3: All right, well, you've just given me those stats. So have a think about this. Give me a percentage, a win percentage for each of the teams, all right? So what are the first of the Brumbies, what are their chances out of 100?
26: Well, okay, out of 100. So what are, so they're like 10 out of
3: 10%.
26: Look, 10% chance.
3: Okay, all right, let's move on.
26: That's probably fair, 10%. That'd be good. That's a fair 10% is good for us, Horsey.
3: Yeah, we'll go with that, mate. We'll go with that, considering we've won nothing. So yes. That's an improvement. So yes. Saturday, 5:05 in Waikato. I believe there's some rain around for this one. Reds v Chiefs. What sort of chances are you giving the Reds in this one?
26: More of a chance. Let's give them a 15% shot. Oh, no, I'm going to bump it up for you. We'll give them a 17% shot. There we go.
3: Oh, you've gone 2% up.
26: Because I like you, because I'm a big fan of yours, as you know. I'll give you 17%. But here's the thing, though, Horsey, like, these are two really good Australian sides who are stacked with Wallabies, so they need to get moving. They need to get shaking ahead of our inbound test matches that start in July, so they need to aim up, and they've got the cattle there to do it, and on their day this year, both those sides have been excellent.
3: Okay, so just quickly, the other games, who's going to go through?
26: Yeah, so there's just the other game. So there's one other. So it's 1-6, 2-5, 3-4. And the 3-4 is the Crusaders against the Blues in Christchurch. And the Crusaders, I think they've won the title 14 times. So they're favourites for that one down there at home hosting. And, mate, it'll be a really good weekend's Super Rugby, that's for sure, yeah. And Stan Sport. I've got a question for you. I'm heading to Brookie Oval tonight to watch the Seagulls, my Seagulls. I'm just up the hill in Narrowina to take on the Rabbitohs. What happens there?
3: I think I've been saying earlier, mate, I'm getting worried about a Rabbitohs ambush. I think they might come and spoil the party because Wayne Bennett, the master coach, up against the young upstart in Kieran Foran. Don't forget, it's not Brookvale, mate. It's Foz Pines Park tonight, okay?
26: I know. Yeah. Hey, did you see that you would have seen, or I'm sure you've seen, that KFC Manly Vale have rebranded to the Kentucky Foran Chicken at the moment. They've replaced the Colonel.
3: I'm waiting for Macca's to hit back with a McFoz or something. No, fillet of Foz. What about a fillet of Foz? Huh? Fillet of Foz with fries. Come on, Macca's.
26: No, it's just the McFoz. Instead of the McFoz, it's just
3: there you go.
26: McFoz. Boom!
3: Some beetroot. A kiwi. What would you put on for a kiwi?
26: What do they have over there?
3: Anyway,
26: mate, rookie Macca's, they'll be heaving tonight, especially if they get the win. So you reckon it'll be tight, though?
3: It'll be tight, yeah. Okay. Yeah, South's going to spoil the party. Sorry, mate.
26: Okay, all right.
3: Enjoy
26: your night. I will cheer the Seagulls, not the Rabbitohs, and I will cheer both the Brumbies and the Reds, Horsey.
3: Yeah, looking forward to it on Super Rugby Pacific. The Stan Sports got it all covered. Shawnee, thanks for coming on, mate.
26: See you, mate.
3: Look forward to your call over the weekend on Stan Sport, of course. Very much looking forward to that one. Now, Evaporust is the award-winning non-toxic rust removal solution from CRC. 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There you go. On the text line, Matt says, not sure if it has been mentioned, but ICC umpire Rod Tucker, an hour away from his 100 test at Lord's, most capped Aussie umpire. Thank you, Matt, for that one. Rod Tucker, very good cricketer back in the day too, so congratulations to him. That is outstanding. This one, no name. Hey, Horsey, I have a name for the new expansion team into New Zealand. How about the South Island Stags? Yeah, I don't mind that. South Island Stags. Lisa says, yes, the Crocs, and all supporters must wear Crocs. Great idea. Thank you, Lisa, for that one. Now, the run of incredible upsets has continued at the French Open. World number one, Aryna Sabalenka, has capitulated in the quarters. She failed to serve out the match in the second set against Diana Schneider before getting bageled in the third 6-love. You couldn't believe it. Sabalenka says she feels numb after the loss.
9: No thoughts, no emotions. Just want to quit tennis right now, but we'll see. We'll see in a few days. Hopefully I'll get back on track mentally.
3: Yeah, 57 unforced errors. It was a meltdown. We have seen that before from Sabalenka. No one likes losing, but she really takes it hard. The New York Knicks have fought back from a 14-point deficit to strike first in the NBA Finals against San Antonio Spurs. The Knicks winning 105-95 in Texas. Knicks guard Jalen Brunson says there's still plenty of work to do on their play ahead of game two.
10: It wasn't really our night. It wasn't really my night most of the night. But we kept finding a way, kept chipping away. I just like how resilient we were tonight.
3: Yep, game two is on Sunday morning, our time. And just quickly, Will Kennedy has re-signed with the Sharks for 2027, the flying fullback. Seems to happen every year with Will. We seem to wait months for him to sign the contract, and it's only ever a one-year deal. But what a great player he has been over the years. So he comes off for 2028. RPNG, are the Chiefs looking for a fullback? Will Kennedy, he will be available. Quick break, back with plenty more after this.
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12: There we go. Some good news. Princess Highway, two bits of good news. One, microphone's on. And second, Princess Highway is reopened at North Wollongong. Windsor Road at Kellyville. We've got an accident at Acres Road affecting traffic everywhere you look. And Warringah Road at Forestville dealing with a bus breakdown. Aiming east near Ferguson Street. Pittwater Road busy through Brookie. And Warringah Freeway northbound traffic still hampered up to Cammeray. I'm Steve Carline on Sydney's 2GB.
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3: The Roosters are set to receive a big boost for tomorrow night's clash with the Raiders. Coach Trent Robinson confirming that strike winger Mark Nwangwetuaze is ready to make his return from an ankle injury. Winger Cody Ramsey has been ruled out with illness. Returning to the text line, Greg says, Adam, they keep saying they invented it so they can be called the Christchurch Pavlovers. Good on you, Greg. Steve says, 20th team definitely goes to the South Island. NRL's already got it worked out, and a new Origin series, Island of Origin. Wait for it. It will happen. Makes a lot of sense. Thank you, Steve. And John says, hi, mate. Foz and chips. Take care. That's John from Saratoga. Thank you, John. What about a meatball Fozlong? All the ideas are coming in. Up next, Money News with James Willis. Then it's John Stanley with Knights. I'll catch you tomorrow with Billy Slater and Bozza.
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28: Good evening, I'm Jamel Wells. The Prime Minister and Opposition Leader have clashed in Parliament after Labor's tax changes passed their first hurdle. Federal Politics Editor Michael Packey.
29: The government's push to rein in the capital gains tax discount and negative gearing concessions have passed the lower house.
30: Ayes 94, noes 48.
29: Opposition Leader Angus Taylor has accused Labor of political bastardry after linking a $250 tax offset and an instant $1,000 for work expenses to the legislation.
31: Ramming this legislation through the Parliament without sufficient scrutiny.
29: Mr Taylor was pushing for the bill to be split, arguing the Coalition supports the tax cuts but not the CGT and negative gearing changes. But Prime Minister Anthony Albanese has told Parliament you can't have one without the other.
31: We on this side stand for delivering real change.
29: The legislation will now be debated in the Senate, where it's expected to pass at the end of the month with help from the Greens. Michael Packey reporting.
28: The Reserve Bank Governor says recent interest rate hikes have most likely cooled the housing market as prices come down. Data shows the Australian economy is slowing as higher rates and cost of living pressures bite. But Michelle Bullock has told a parliamentary hearing there's still enough momentum for the economy to keep growing. A major neo-Nazi group has failed to have its members temporarily protected from hate speech laws. Madeleine McNeil reports.
0: The federal government last month declared White Australia a prohibited hate group, putting members and associates at risk of jail time. The organisation is challenging the listing in the High Court, arguing it's a political party and the declaration infringes on implied freedom of political communication. The case isn't due to be heard until later this year, so White Australia sought an injunction to have the listing lifted until the case is resolved, but the application has been dismissed. Madeleine McNeil reporting.
28: Bondi Beach terrorist attack hero Ahmed Al-Ahmed has been charged with assault. The 44-year-old is charged with domestic violence, common assault, stalking and intimidation after an incident involving his father in March. He's due in court next month. Figures show car insurance claims for theft have fallen in every state except Victoria. Queensland, WA and South Australia recorded the most significant reductions in vehicle theft. Insurance Council Chief Executive Andrew Hall says Victoria has a problem.
2: If you think about it, there'll be people who don't have insurance who can't claim. So the numbers are probably much higher.
28: In finance, one Australian dollar buying around 71.3 US cents.
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28: Tonight's round 14 NRL clash between Manly and Souths is getting underway in around an hour. Geelong is chasing a seventh straight win over Adelaide tonight in the AFL. Chad Warner has declared Sydney the most motivated club to win this year's AFL Premiership. The Swans are second on the ladder ahead of Sunday's clash with St Kilda. The midfielder says finals heartbreak has the side hungry.
6: I think it's great to just have experienced it. I'd say if you can make it and get it done at the end of the year, which is such a tough thing to do, it could make it just that little bit sweeter after the last couple, but we've got a long way to go and I think we've got a lot of improvement to make before that.
28: Arina Sabalenka says she wants to quit tennis after crashing out of the French Open, and the New York Knicks have struck first in the NBA Finals against San Antonio Spurs. The Knicks won the first game of the seven-match series, 105-95. That's news and sport.
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12: The Prince's Motorway will be closing between Waterfall and Bulleye for scheduled roadworks just on an hour or so from now, and your diversions will take you along the Prince's Highway. At Roselle, coming back towards town on Victoria Road, there's a breakdown on Iron Cove Bridge. A bus at Warringah Road, Forestville, has broken down, facing east near Ferguson Street and Windsor Road, Kellyville. Got an accident there at Acres Road, affecting traffic everywhere you look. I'm Steve Carline on Sydney's 2GB.
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28: Mostly clear overnight. Possible showers tomorrow with a top of 20 degrees and hazardous surf conditions. Saturday, sunny with a top of 20. Mostly sunny on Sunday and a shower or two Monday. Right now in the city, 14 degrees. 13 degrees in Bankstown, 11 in Campbelltown, 14 in Gosford, 12 in Lucas Heights, 13 degrees in Penrith. I'm Jamel Wells. 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
5: Monday, Monday, I just can't get enough.
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9: Yes, good evening and welcome. I'm James Willis. Great to have your company across 2GB Sydney and 4BC Brisbane, our network stations as well, including 2CC in Canberra, and anywhere across our listening area. Great to have your company on this Thursday night. Coming up, we'll wrap up another pretty ugly day on the ASX 200. But first, the Labor Party has done its absolute best today to ram through their controversial and enormous legislation, which will result in a range of Australians and a range of individuals, small businesses, mum and dad investors, some very wealthy people, but a lot of people that have just started with nothing and maybe invested $100 a week or whatever it may be in shares or into an investment fund for some sort of return along the way, and suddenly they are no longer going to receive the discount on capital gains. Labor has rushed this through the lower house today with their overwhelming majority, as they have more than 90 seats in the 150-seat parliament. And people that are caught up in this, and the net is far bigger than was initially advertised as being all about property. As we know, this is shares, this is investments of all kinds. Everyone in that category, 9 times out of 10, is going to be paying more tax in the years ahead. The 50% discount on capital gains will be removed. And we'll go back to the pre-1999 model, where it's all linked to inflation and indexed. And at the same time, there will be a minimum of 30%, which is a new part of Labor's plan. Today, the Albanese government showed it was unwilling to offer even reasonable flexibility into the details of this plan and this legislation. By the way, they in a very tricky move, put all of the legislation together. So they've already spoken about a $250 tax offset for every Australian that is coming in a couple of years from now. That was bundled in with this, as was the instant write-off of $1,000, which is coming up as well. So those two things, plus the changes to negative gearing and capital gains, all bundled together in a bid to jam the opposition and say, well, you opposed us offering a tax cut to every Australian. So this has all gone through the lower house. There was opposition from the Liberals and Nationals. And I have to say, even though they would clearly, for people be listening, not be the world's biggest fans of these MPs, the people that are talking the most common sense on this issue are the independent MPs linked to Climate 200. Now, some of these MPs are from the most affluent areas in Sydney and other parts of the country. And they would understand this issue and would clearly have had a lot of feedback from their constituents about just how significant it is. As part of the debate that took place today in the lower house, where Labor attempted to make these changes to negative gearing and the discount on all capital gains, this was what Zali Steggall had to say.
10: This bill goes much further than housing. It extends the CGT changes across shares, ETFs, managed funds, startups, small and larger business assets, employee equity, trusts and family business succession. If the government's policy target is speculative investment in established housing, then the legislation should target that.
9: That was followed by the member for Wentworth, Allegra Spender.
11: Not all of the revenue is being returned to the taxpayers. Some of it, $77 billion, has gone to the government, and I don't believe that's what the community wants. This bill has been rushed through in an unacceptable way. You cannot say that this is the most important tax reform in a generation and then rush it through as it has been.
9: So this is a $77 billion government tax grab in the years ahead, with the tax on trusts, the removal of the discount on capital gains, and scaling back the negative gearing in the years ahead and making sure that is grandfathered as well. Allegra Spender has been arguing that any tax reform in these areas needs to be relocated back into income tax, and our rates of income tax are too high, including the top bracket of 47 cents in the dollar for over $190,000. Allegra Spender also said in the House today that the government should consider removing active businesses from the new indexation capital gains tax regime and remain under a flat discount regime until such time that the issues around startups and small businesses with this bill and these reforms are resolved. She also said we need regulation to deal with the issue of capital gains being taxed on a real basis and losses being taxed on a nominal basis. And instead of using a flat 30% minimum real tax rate in the years ahead, the government should income average over the life of the asset or up to a maximum of 10 years. There's some very sensible ideas, but again, no interest. And this is Labor's right. They have an overwhelming majority in the lower house. They can just ram through whatever they like. But to not even be listening to common sense and the warnings about the colossal and devastating impact of a bill like this is just pure arrogance. And this is from a government that lied repeatedly about even touching these policy settings in the first place. By the way, the best speech of the day came from the opposition and their shadow energy minister, Dan Tehan.
13: Who said this? My word is my bond. I'm a Prime Minister who will promise to do things and then go and do them.
14: I think
13: that's how you restore faith in politics.
14: Oh,
13: and this beauty, I don't lie to them. Well, he's sitting right there. And what did he do? We've just seen the greatest act of betrayal that this Parliament has seen in 20 years. And you are all party to it. You are all party to it. And at the next election, you will pay the price.
9: He was fired up, Dan Tehan, but again, it was counted for very little and Labor was able to very easily get this legislation through to the Senate. It will face more scrutiny, hopefully. And also the question here is whether the coalition does a deal with Labor. They won't do that on principle, which means that the Greens will hold the balance of power. And when you do a deal with the Greens, 10 times out of 10, you don't end up with the best deal for the country. So we're going to have to wait and see where that lands. But the very clear message on this, and I've had so many emails about this, I've had so many texts, and they're coming in already. And by the way, you can call me about this at any time on 131-873. The text line is 0460-873-873. And the email, you can send it to moneynews@tappedmedia.com.au. But give me a call. We've got some time tonight. I'd be keen to hear from you because I realize people are just sort of waking up to the full ramifications of this. You might have a small share portfolio. You might have some money tucked away somewhere, and all of a sudden you've realized that it's going to be taxed more because this discount on capital gains is no longer going to be applying if this legislation gets through. But my view on this is very simple. If we were now at a stage where this was only and exclusively about property, and they tried to argue this, the opposition and the crossbench tried to argue this today unsuccessfully with Labor, who refused to even entertain this idea. But if we were seriously all about trying to do more to get young people into housing, and it was only about the capital gains tax discount that was applied to property sales in the years ahead, if it was about limiting negative gearing or doing more in negative gearing to try and free up some property, well, then, of course, I would not be sitting here tonight and arguing anything along those lines. And you'd be saying, to be honest, we've got to do everything possible to get young people into new homes. But the policies the government has put on the table have nothing to do with property. And the reality is that in the years ahead, people are going to be more likely to hold onto their property rather than sell it. They're going to jack the rents up, and that's already started. We've seen that. And just because prices have gone down in the short term and there has been a correction does not automatically mean that more young people are going to be able to get into the housing market. Now, there's stories out tonight on the government's key flagship policy relating to the 5% deposit, which the Albanese government has thrown everything at trying to get young people into a house with just a 5% deposit. Well, according to Canstar, first home buyers who purchase with deposits of as little as 5% could be in negative equity by the end of this year if the country's biggest bank, CBA's, new property price predictions come to fruition. And the latest forecast from CBA released yesterday on the back of three cash rate hikes and the government's proposed housing reforms now predicts Sydney property prices will drop by a total of 6% this year, with Melbourne falling by a total of 7%. And in better news for our listeners on 4BC in Brisbane, according to this report on dwellings from the CBA, Brisbane's property market's going to increase by 8%, Perth will increase by 12%, but Sydney is forecast to fall by 6% this year, Melbourne by 7%. And as a result of that, canstar.com.au has done analysis of the latest property price forecasts, and it shows a first home buyer who with a 5% deposit purchased a $1.5 million property in Sydney, the maximum property price under the government's home guarantee scheme, could end up with next to no equity by the end of the year. In Melbourne, a 7% drop from beginning to end of the year could see a

0: buy a home, your first home, with a 5% deposit. Now, it wasn't designed for that. It was not designed for that. It was designed to allow young Australian citizens to get into their first home. It's jacked up prices, and then you read these predictions based on the fact that people have bought under this scheme with a 5% deposit, and even if they're paying principal and interest, all of a sudden they could be in a situation that by the end of this year, they are dipping into negative equity. And there's plenty of people listening to us that would have kids, grandkids, that would say this is not what we signed up for at all. And if this was only about making property easier with the government and what they were doing today with capital gains and negative gearing, then of course we'd all be saying we've got to do our bit. 1% of Australia owns 25% of the housing stock. That's a figure that we need to be having a chat about, and of course. But to be taxing shares, to be taxing small business, to be punishing risk, to potentially be telling people to actually invest offshore in New Zealand or the Middle East or somewhere else instead of in Australia because it's too hard, and it's bloody hard enough as it is to make a quid, well, I'm sorry, but that is a deeply troubling policy. And the fact that a government, a Labor government, that is meant to be the party that is standing up for the little guy at all levels, it's just a disgrace. It is a terrible, terrible situation. And unfortunately, unless there is some sort of miracle, it will be going through. And for anyone listening that has shares, that has a little bit of money tucked away somewhere, by the time you sell it, inevitably, you'll be paying more than you were before. My number is 131-873. The text line is 0460-873-873. We'll go to a break. Back soon on Money News.
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2: G'day, James. Harbour Tunnel will close in both directions for scheduled roadworks, and it starts with southbound lanes at 10 tonight. And across the harbour, or almost, there's a breakdown inside the corkscrew, and that's obviously going to affect access to the Harbour Bridge above Circular Quay. Bus on Warringah Road at Forestville's bought the farm. He's facing east near Ferguson Street and at Ashfield. Liverpool Road, noticeable traffic in both directions. I'll Steve Carline, on your traffic leader, 2GB.
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1: Yes, we have some time for your calls. Let's go to your calls right now. My name's James Willis. It's great to have your company on Money News tonight. Nathan's on line one on 131873. Hi, Nathan.
2: Hi, James. How are you?
1: Mate, I'm well. How are you?
2: Good, thanks, mate. Just a little bit, you know, stressed like everyone about the topics that you're discussing. And I just wanted to raise, it's not even coming up politically, but why is it not an agenda to stop foreign purchasing of our domestic property, house and land? You can come from overseas, not be a permanent resident and citizen of Australia, and purchase domestic property and land. And that's, in my belief, a false market value of the Australian property market because it's driving up the prices when it shouldn't be.
1: Well, there's a few things to note on that. And look, in principle, I agree with you. I would be more comfortable with the government putting a ban on all foreigners from buying houses for the time being. That has been applied in other parts of the world. And there are other parts of the world where you or I, Nathan, couldn't buy a post office box. You wouldn't be allowed to. And if you could, you'd buy it for 12 months and the government of that country would say, we need to have it back. The government here has put a ban on foreigners from purchasing existing homes. That ban runs until June 2029. Now, in fairness, since that ban was put in place, there has been a dip in the number of foreign buyers. However, the ban does not extend to new homes and off-the-plan homes and vacant blocks of land. And I think that it should. And that means that for every apartment that we build, for every house that is constructed in the western suburbs of wherever you live or down south or somewhere that there is land existing when there isn't land in the cities, in theory, a foreigner could buy that property from the other side of the world. And sure, we have a Foreign Investment Review Board, but there would be an argument, in my view, in light of a housing crisis to say every house counts. And for the time being, unless you are an Australian citizen, you cannot buy property here. Instead, this federal government has allowed 50,000 permanent residents to take advantage of their flagship policy of allowing young people to buy a home, with a first home with a 5% deposit. 50,000 permanent residents have taken advantage of that scheme. Pam's online. She wants to talk about the 5% deposit. Hi, Pam.
3: Hello, James. The policy of 5% deposit for the first home buyers, I have always considered totally irresponsible.
1: Yeah.
3: I mean, given the cost of homes, the inflation, increasing interest rates, and if they have only that 5% deposit, there's always unforeseen costs that arise unless there are two very high income earners. It's a disaster.
1: Yeah. Well, look, Pam, there's no such thing as a free lunch. And my concern with that policy has always been that even if the government is underwriting the other 15% to get you to 20%, you've only put in 5% of that deposit. If you buy a house up to $1.5 million and you've only put 5% in, when you have a downturn like this year, it's very, very easily to get into negative equity. And I do have some concerns about how that is going to play out. In saying that, we need to do more. State governments have done their bit by putting restrictions or caps on when you begin to pay stamp duty. And that is one thing that locks a lot of young people out of the property market. And the other thing that I think, and I know a lot of people have taken advantage of, Pam, which is a good policy in my view, is to salary sacrifice into your super for a couple of years and allow that money to be used for a deposit. Now, I did that, and I can say I did that for my first home. It was about $30,000 in the end at a better tax rate over 2 years. But I didn't even notice the money coming out, and all of a sudden within 2 years, by salary sacrificing a certain amount, the maximum amount, you had $30,000 saved. If you're in a couple, that's $60,000 towards a deposit. It doesn't get you there, but it's better than nothing. They should probably consider extending that, and I know a lot of politicians have called for that. Thanks for those calls. Now, on the text line, 0460 873 873, Michael says, this is why we can never have a majority of this size in Parliament again. Well, in fairness, Labor would argue they have a mandate to do this. Where it's different is that they did not take these policies to the election. In fact, they lied and told everyone repeatedly, and this is from the Prime Minister down, that they would not be touching negative gearing or capital gains. Another one here from Peter. James, if your 18-year-old is going to university and working part-time, they will, in the future, pay 30% capital gains tax. So your daughter could earn, say, $10,000, $15,000 in wages, and if she sold some shares that had gone up in value, she'd be paying 30%. Imagine if the gain was $2,000 to $600 in tax. How does that help her build up a deposit to buy a property? Well, that is true, and there are a lot of young people that have been using a number of these investment platforms strictly and simply to save for what is the biggest issue for young people, and that is housing. I find this interesting, and I think it's worth exploring for a moment, and I'm keen to hear from anyone that might have been to one of these new facilities. Australians are flocking to unstaffed petrol stations in droves, and Ampol is about to cash in. The fuel giant has just won approval for its $1.1 billion acquisition of EG Group's 470 Australian service stations, and is now planning to more than triple the size of its discount unstaffed Yugo network from around 50 locations to more than 170. It comes as the temporary halving of Australia's fuel excise is due to end on June 30. And there is no doubt that at the Bowser, that has made a significant impact to the cost of petrol, which a lot of people are not, well, most people are not complaining about and haven't since it was brought in. I think my view is there'd be an argument to extend it, even though a lot of economists would argue against that, but it is provided a lot of people direct cost of living relief. Trent Nikolic is the editor of Wheels magazine. He's on the line for us tonight. G'day, Trent.
4: Hello, mate. Good evening to your listeners.
1: Hey, I really like these unstaffed Bowsers because you can go at any time of night. I was doing the breakfast show about a month ago and I was low on fuel and I pulled in at 3 o'clock, filled up, paid. I definitely paid, but I didn't need to pay anyone because it was all done on the machine. The bad news is that there's no jobs attached to these.
4: Yeah, look, I'm all with you. I'm in with you that anything that makes fuel more affordable for more Australians, yep, tick. I'm interested by the data that says Aussies are flocking to them because I drive past two of them regularly and I've never seen anyone in them, either of them, and I'm not making that up. I've actually never seen anyone in either of them. I guess if you're in an area where there isn't a 24-hour petrol station, it's obviously a really good idea. It's not uncommon in other parts of the world. I've used them in Italy, Germany, France, and the United States. I've used similar types of things when I've been driving around. So it's not uncommon as a principle. But then the offshoot of it is it's yet another example of where we're doing away with, as you said there, jobs, because you don't need anybody behind the counter to ring the till.
1: But I guess the other question is, are they going to be missing out on those, food and drink sales, which servos actually make a lot of money on?
4: Yeah, absolutely. I mean, there are servos in Sydney, and your listeners would know this very well. There are servos in Sydney that might as well be a grocery store now. They're that well stocked. So I think the reality is that they obviously make a lot of money doing other things, which is why Ampol's probably diversifying here. So they've still got their regular service station network, but they've diversified out into this. I suppose there's an argument that if you are desperate for fuel at 3 o'clock in the morning like you were, you don't really need to be buying a chocolate or an ice cream or anything else, although you might have appreciated a coffee on your way to work maybe if the coffee machine was on. But, yeah, I'm really fascinated by it because, as you said, the data says that Aussies are flocking to them, and I'll be keen to hear from your listeners as well whether anybody has used them.
1: Hey, in relation to the fuel excise, which is coming up, and that's going to end, that was halved by the government from 52 cents down to 26 cents a litre. It's made a huge impact.
4: Yeah.
1: You'd have a lot of people talking about this all the time. There's an argument to extend this, Trent, even though it's going to cost us billions of dollars. But given everything is linked to transport and fuel, and we're watching, and the RBA is watching this CPI data very closely, I mean, how do you not extend it?
4: Oh, look, I'm with you again, unsurprisingly. I completely agree with you on this one as well. I'd be extending it. I don't think you'd get one phone call tonight from an Australian saying, no, I'm happy to be paying more tax. I mean, what this government's already doing with the taxes it's collecting is questionable at best. And then we've seen the budget, which has just been appalling for Australians and everyday Aussies who just can't make head or tail of how you're supposed to save and get ahead. So I'm with you. I think, yes, it's costing the government billions of dollars in terms of the fuel excise that's being unpaid, but, you know, it might encourage the government to be, I know this is a crazy idea, a little bit creative in how it finds revenue rather than just taxing us to get it. But I just think that at the moment, with the way everything is and the cost of absolutely everything going up, and your point that fuel trickles down into everything, it's transport, it's delivery, it's farmers, it's regional areas, I think it should absolutely be extended.
1: Just lastly, Trent, what do you make of the revelation that the Tesla Model Y has become the first electric car to lead the overall Australian sales charts? Now, firstly, I thought Tesla was a little bit cooked and was being swamped in the EV market, but this is obviously significant, and a lot of people making the switch in light of fuel prices in recent times.
4: Yeah, there's still a lot of Aussies who are saying, look, I don't really like Elon Musk, but the Tesla Model Y is a really good car, which it is. It's still one of the best electric vehicles. There's no doubt about that. I'm unsurprisingly a little bit cautious about some of this sales data because it's month on month. It's this month compared to this month last year. It's very specific data. Now, it's no surprise that with the cost of fuel, all the other stuff that's associated with that, more Australians than ever before are looking at electric vehicles. My advice to anybody listening to us is don't rush out and buy one now because you're worried about the cost of fuel, because I can guarantee you that when the cost of fuel comes back down to where it should be and the Middle East sorts itself out and supply gets back to where it was, I can guarantee you there's going to be a hell of a lot of people who ran out to buy an electric vehicle now in a year or two or three questioning why they did it if it doesn't suit their needs. If it suits your needs, go and buy one. But it doesn't surprise me that more Aussies than ever before have bought electric vehicles because of what else is going on.
1: The Model Y, what do they retail for? And can you get them straight away, or is there a wait generally?
4: No, they've got stock at the moment, and they're down as low as $60,000 now. So the price has come right down, and they do have stock of them. And Tesla is pretty good at satisfying stock. It doesn't tend to do what some manufacturers do, where it takes too many orders and then can't fulfill them. It's pretty good at doing that. But having said that as well, mate, it's coming off a low base. So, you know, to say that electric vehicle sales have climbed and you talk about the percentage jump, it's coming from a very low base. So, you know, of the million or so new cars that we sell every year, I think the highest figure at the end of year for EVs has been about 11 or 12% overall. So it's not like it's all of a sudden 50% of the market either.
1: Yeah, long way to go. And there's obviously some key factors in that period over the last few months that has prompted people to make the switch. The question is, will that be sustainable, and will people end up with some buyer's remorse? I appreciate your time, Trent. Thank you.
4: Anytime, mate. Thank you.
1: Trent Nikolic, the editor of Wheels magazine. And yes, those figures from last month, the Tesla Model Y reported a record 5,605 sales in May, making it the nation's top-selling car, ahead of the Ford Ranger with 4,474, the Toyota Hilux with just over 4,000, and the Toyota RAV4 hybrid SUV with 3,865. But overall, last month, nearly one in five new vehicles sold was electric, a record 19.9%. At 21,303 EVs overall. Long way to go, though. This government has been talking about 82% of electric vehicles being the new car market by the end of this decade. That's 4 years away.
0: Afternoons with Michael McLaren.
5: A big end to the week with the director of Hare in studio. Also a timely look at the Sydney property market following all the changes to taxes in the budget that clobber investors. They're already causing negative equity for some who bought at the top of the market. We'll look at that with Domain. And for World Donut Day, well, we've got the mother-daughter team from Foolproof. They're from Potts Point. They've got the latest craze in donuts. I'm looking forward to that.
0: Michael McLaren. 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
18: 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Whatever role you need them to play, NAB is your partner for every stage of business. NAB, more than money.
1: Yeah, great to have you with us. Just on the text line in relation to the government's housing plan and these taxes that have been rammed through the lower house today, scaling back the discount on capital gains and also grandfathering negative gearing into the future, aside from on new developments. Rowan says 5% on a $1.5 million home is $1,500 to $2,000 interest per week. And Jim Chalmers wants to see property prices go down. It doesn't make sense. And Russell says, thank you for pointing that out. I've been very, very concerned about the fact that a lot of young people who have bought in at 5% are now running the risk in the months and years ahead of negative equity with that 5%.
18: And now on Money News, the market wrap. Terry Shear is Australia's leading landlord insurance specialist, offering cover for investment properties, including loss of rental income. Search Terry Shear Landlord Insurance.
1: Yeah, the ASX 200 fell by 99 points to finish at 8,686. Six of the 11 sectors were in the red. Materials were the worst performing sector as our big mining companies were all smashed, while utilities were the standout. Henry Jennings is a senior investment analyst and portfolio manager at Marcus Today. He's on the line for us tonight. Henry, thanks for your time.
19: Always a pleasure, James. Lovely to be here.
1: Hey, before we go through a couple of the highlights and lowlights from today, yeah. I'm keen for you to articulate this, and I find this data really interesting. So shares in ASX Limited were up today, and this came after it announced the ASX that trade volume soared in May. There was a 37% surge in daily trades and 31% in total trades. Now, this is obviously in light of major debate about larger taxes on shares and concern that the government was about to make it more difficult for people to invest. What do you make of this data overall? Were you surprised by it?
19: Not really, James, to be honest. I mean, markets love volatility. I mean, investors don't always like volatility, but you know, traders and the algos and the computer trading programs, which are so prevalent now, they do love volatility. And there's nothing better than a war going on in the background, Donald Trump's tweets, massive tax changes, the budget, etc., to get the juices flowing in terms of trading volume. So, you know, it's not unsurprising, to be honest. The volumes on the ASX have been growing substantially over the last 5 years, I guess, and probably longer. You know, it's just, you know, there's more and more investors looking at the stock market as a way to build wealth. And the volatility of policy and wars does affect volumes, and that's good for the ASX. Not such good news, I guess, for those investors trying to keep a level head sometimes.
1: Now, the materials sector got smashed after iron ore prices hit a two-month low. How did the big miners go today?
19: Well, they were down, but I think we need some perspective, to be honest, James, because BHP hit a record high yesterday, as did Rio, and both have been absolutely flying. If it wasn't for these two, the market would be in a very sick and sorry place. So, you know, we've seen BHP and Rio, because of their copper exposure through the likes of Escondida, et cetera, that has really powered both share prices. So I think, you know, today we saw BHP come off, what, 3.2% or something, and Rio in a similar vein. So, you know, it sounds a lot, and it obviously hurts on the day like today. But in the big scheme of things, after what has been, you know, a 35, 36% run for BHP, you know, you've got to take some perspective on these things.
1: BHP finishing the day at $62.80. Are you selling at that price?
19: No, I wouldn't be selling BHP. I love BHP. I think it's a classy company, and I've always, you know, we've spoken about this before when they found that, you know, that $4.3 billion US silver royalty stream down the back of the sofa. You know, that just showed how powerful and the flexibility on their balance sheet, and because of the copper exposure, it has been an absolute winner. Iron ore has come off a little bit, and there are some reasons for that. Some of those are to do with iron ore coming out of West Africa. Simandou is the big project, supposed to be the iron ore killer. But it's weird because Rio does own part of that, and they came off 3.2%. So, you know, it's there's some mixed signals there anyway.
1: Now, some major changes with Treasury Wine Estates, and obviously this impacts or is part of the Penfolds brand as well. Their stocks rocketed over 13% to close at $4.66. What happened? What's this major global revamp? Just tell us all about it.
19: This is another cunning plan brought to you by the people at Treasury Wine Estates. And I have to say, it is in the long line of cunning plans from Treasury Wine Estates, and it hasn't stopped the stock from being an absolute dog of a stock. And for someone that's responsible for some of our best wine brands, they have made a right pig's ear of the whole thing. Interestingly, James, there's 105 million shares shorted in Treasury Wine Estates, which is around 13% of the company. So the merest blip in good news, you get a big reaction in the market. And we've got yet another strategic review from the new CEO, Sam Fischer, a brand consolidation, potentially selling off some brands and concentrating on their big three brands, which account for the large proportion of their profits. But, you know, this is just, as I say, a long line of cunning plans from the University of Cunning, as Baldrick would say. So, I think, you know, we had one day. One day does not a celebration of winemaking make.
1: The voice you're hearing is Henry Jennings, a senior investment analyst and portfolio manager at Marcus Today. Henry, let's talk about SpaceX, and I've asked you about this for the last few weeks now. The story I read this afternoon said that the company, which obviously Elon Musk is championing, was preparing to offer 555 million shares at US $135 a piece. Now, at that price, it's going to value SpaceX at US, $1.77 trillion, about $2.5 trillion our money. Is this really overcooked? What are you telling? I'm sure you've had inquiries about this at the moment. What are you telling people about SpaceX?
19: Well, I've done a little bit of work, I have to say, James, because it's the word sort of springs to mind is staggering. You know, $1.8 trillion of market cap for a company that is losing money. And when you look through the 277-page prospectus, which I had a little brief look at today, the first 11 pages is pictures of rockets and planets. It's incredible. The last time I saw so many glossy photos in a prospectus was Maya with Jennifer Hawkins.
1: Stop it.
19: And we all know what happened to that one. So, you know, there's an old kind of rule of thumb that if private equity and private players are selling retail investors something, just be a little bit wary of it, because I was going to say there's a lot of blue sky in this valuation, but it's not even blue sky. You know, they talk about Mars and beyond and being intergalactic, and the, you know, the total addressable market as this is the universe. It's not Earth. It's not the moon. It's Mars. So, you know, I think Elon Musk, if it gets away at you know, that astonishing valuation, $135 US, then he's going to be worth another $350 billion. He'll be the world's first trillionaire. I mean, and we're starting to talk serious money now. I mean, he could pay the US interest bill for a year.
1: Hey, just to be clear, Aussies could be exposed to this one way or another through their super funds as well, right?
19: Well, the problem is that it is so big, and this comes as well with OpenAI and Anthropic. It's so big, and the index providers are bending over backwards to allow them into the indices early, which is kind of a new thing, and then it becomes massive. And all the ETFs that investors own, US ETFs, are suddenly going to have a massive exposure to SpaceX. I was reading today, maybe my math is a little bit off, but 13 companies in the S&P 500, when these three list, will be 46% of the S&P 500. Now, if you assume the S&P 500 is 75% of the global index, 36% of the global market cap is going to be in 13 companies.
1: That's amazing. That is amazing.
19: Scary. That's scary. As I say, remember Maya, Jennifer Hawkins?
1: The first how many pages were pictures of rockets?
19: 11. 11. And planets. They had planets in there as well. And they were really good pictures. I've got to say, I actually ran the prospectus through an AI model to analyze it for red flags. And there were more red flags there than at Cheviot Beach in 1967 when Harry Holt disappeared.
1: Henry, we love your work and we appreciate your time tonight.
19: Thanks, mate. Always a pleasure.
1: Henry Jennings, a senior investment analyst and portfolio manager at Marcus Today. He goes to do some due diligence on the SpaceX stocks, which are likely to be valued at extraordinary levels. He just went through the numbers there. And the first dozen pages were pictures of rockets and planets, and they're likely to be issuing 550 million shares at US $135 a share. Count me out.
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4: 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A couple of emails here I want to get to before we go tonight, and you can send us those via the email address I just gave out. Sarkis says, hi, James. Thanks for the great show. You are now just going over the income tax rates, bans, and the impact on people and what they take home. You might recall the Labor government slashed the coalition's original stage three tax cuts, which were introduced and proposed by Josh Frydenberg as treasurer and Scott Morrison as prime minister, years and years ago. The original stage three tax cuts would have moved the 47% rate to above $200,000 as the threshold. Please remind them and the public. I will. Thank you for that on that email that has come through in the last couple of minutes. Tone says, James, they should have increased the GST to 15%. That would have brought in billions and billions of dollars. Unfortunately, it might not sound a lot when you see the Victorian government has cost blowouts of $15 billion to $30 billion on whatever they touch. Well, the other issue in Victoria is the fact that a lot of money on their flagship building projects have sadly ended up in the pockets of organised crime, according to a number of major reports, and the CFMEU are up to their necks in that as well. And I note the boss of Origin, who are the biggest energy provider in the country, their CEO, Frank Calabria, has warned that the huge cost of the net zero transition to low carbon energy means that the coming dip in electricity prices is unlikely to be repeated. In other words, there's going to be high prices in the years ahead. One of the reasons why, according to the Financial Review, is a 50% surge in the cost of building wind farms since 2020. Well, all the farmers I speak to say the same thing. They prefer if we scrap them altogether.
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4: Yes, and thank you for your company this week. It's been very fun. My name's James Willis. We'll catch you next time. I note that a survey of CEOs has revealed the top workplace innovations of the past 300 years, and it wasn't the horse and cart. Number five was hybrid working. Number four was Wi-Fi and Bluetooth. Number three was video call conferencing, when people like to work from home. Number two, laptops. And number one, AI. I think they forgot the vending machine. We'll see you next week.
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19: Good evening, I'm Jamel Wells. The federal government has met with US officials to argue against a potential increase in tariffs. Federal politics reporter Nelson Scott.
20: The Trump administration claims Australia has failed to stop importing goods made by slave labour. As a result, America may increase its tariff on Australian products from 10 to 12.5%. Labour delegates have met US trade representatives to voice concern over the increase. Treasurer Jim Chalmers says the move would hurt the economies of both countries.
21: Unjustified, unwarranted, unnecessary and inconsistent with our free trade agreement.
20: The opposition's Matt Canavan argues there is no basis for the move given we have world-leading anti-slavery laws.
22: And they're not the act of a friendly country.
20: The US government has flagged an additional 53 nations could face the same tariff as Australia. Nelson Scott, Canberra.
19: The Reserve Bank Governor claims consecutive interest rate rises have helped bring down property prices. The RBA has increased the cash rate three times this year, with the figure now at 4.35%. House prices in Sydney and Melbourne have come down from their most recent peaks. Michelle Bullock has told a parliamentary hearing the Reserve Bank has played a role.
23: Conditions in the housing market have eased in recent months, and that partly reflects tighter monetary policy.
19: Older Australians with motor neurone disease will soon be given support within 30 days. The federal government is amending aged care rules to recognise MND as a distinct condition. This will give patients urgent priority access to at-home care. The Queensland Police Service is being investigated by the Crime and Corruption Commission, Georgia Kondek reports.
24: An independent financial review found serious claims of financial mismanagement and government's failings among the service. It also highlighted allegations of QPS bosses defying the state government and using taxpayer cash for purposes it was not intended for. Funding was also provided for more than 1,200 officers by June 30, 2025, but the front line had only grown by 410. The police minister and acting commissioner say no redundancies will be made throughout the next phase of reforms, but they will work on making changes for the service and Queensland community.
19: A southwest Sydney school will be closed until further notice following significant vandalism. Macquarie Fields High staff say police are investigating the incident. They say minimal supervision will be on site while regular classes are suspended. In finance, one Australian dollar buying around 71.3 US cents.
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19: A short time ago, the Sea Eagles and Rabbitohs were nil all in their round 14 NRL clash at Brookvale. The Sharks, meanwhile, have re-signed fullback Will Kennedy for next season. In tonight's AFL, Adelaide has a 19-18 lead over Geelong. Australia's cricketers play the third and deciding men's one-dayer against Pakistan tonight in Lahore. Arina Sabalenka says she wants to quit tennis after crashing out of the French Open. The Knicks have taken a 1-0 lead over the Spurs in the NBA Finals, winning 105-95. And in Formula One, Charles Leclerc has signed a new multi-year deal with Ferrari. You're up to date. That's the latest news and sport.
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19: Mostly clear overnight. Possible showers tomorrow with hazardous surf conditions and a top of 20. Saturday, fine and sunny, 20. Sunday, mostly sunny and a shower or two Monday. Right now in the city, it's 13 degrees. 13 degrees in Bankstown, 11 in Campbelltown, 13 in Gosford, 11 degrees in Lucas Heights, 12 degrees in Penrith, 11 degrees in Terry Hills. I'm Jamel Wells. 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
5: Good evening, everyone. Welcome along. Welcome to Thursday night, a big night ahead of us tonight. And I think as the week has rolled on, there has been this sense of helplessness and uncertainty because so much of what is rolling out before us, we haven't got much control. Changes to capital gains tax, property taxes, you've heard now 3 weeks of discussion about all of that. You know it's gone through the House of Representatives. It's a given, I think, that the property taxes, the negative gearing changes, they'll go through. Capital gains tax, a lot of uncertainty around that. And, of course, in the Senate, you've got this game where the Coalition wants to delay the tax arrangements in the Senate and have more scrutiny of that. And then, of course, on the other side, you've got the Greens, who are keen to hold up the changes to the NDIS for more scrutiny because they're not happy about the extent of those changes. And you think of the people who are looking at what their investment choices might be and the impact this might have on their own investments right now. And then you've got people who may be on the NDIS who are wondering, is it going to affect them? Are they going to be carving out the NDIS and getting rid of the rorters and the rorts, or are they going to be affecting people who really need it? All of this is very much up in the air. We'll talk about this in our news hour here, and of course our news hour guests will join us to try and see where all of this is going. Remembering, at the same time as all that's happening, we've got Pauline Hanson continued to be in the spotlight. The fascinating part of politics right now is that Pauline Hanson, and I noticed she's done a very lengthy interview now with the Nine publications where they've done a podcast, a long interview with her, where Pauline Hanson has been saying, well, she's not sure she wants to be Prime Minister, but remembering that as all of this is happening in the Parliament, all of these changes, the numbers they have in the Parliament, they're sitting on the sidelines. Those numbers that Pauline Hanson has in the Parliament right now have no impact on what's happening in the Parliament, even though the polling suggests that if there was an election held now and suddenly there was a new Parliament, there'd be an army of One Nation MPs in the Parliament. And Tony Abbott is another who is very much in the spotlight, but he's not in the Parliament either. So it is a very, very strange time. And when we talk about uncertainty, and I heard James talking there about farmers, for instance, and the impact of renewable energy and some of the transmission lines are on farmers. And farmers, as we know, they can do it tough. And this story that's popped up this week where they're saying it's now increasingly likely there'll be an El Nino later in the year where you might get drier conditions. Last thing we need. So all of that, just throw up the uncertainty. You may have some thoughts on all of that. Often with these things, we retreat and we find refuge in sport. So if you want to give us your thoughts on any of that, 131873 is the number. Keen to hear what you think about any of that. Our news hour guest will join us shortly. We have got some fascinating stories coming out of Victoria as well. And since our news hour guest, Terry Barnes, on a Thursday is from Victoria, we'll get his thoughts on that. And there's also this story that's just broken this afternoon with the man Ahmed Al-Ahmed, the Bondi hero. He's been charged after allegedly putting his father in a headlock. This has been reported this afternoon. He, of course, is the man who disarmed the terrorist Sajid Akram during the attack on Bondi Beach. Now, he's been charged with common assault, stalking and intimidation. There's an apprehended violence order to protect his father. They'll allege he assaulted his father during a dispute at the elder man's Greenacre home on March 9. So this goes back a while. Police say they've served the 44-year-old with a court attendance notice. An investigation began 6 days after the alleged assault. So that investigation's been going on for quite a while, and he'll be appearing in Bankstown local court. That'll be on July 29. 131873 is the number. We've got a big hour coming up here. We also have the Duck is on the Road. So, of course, Thursday nights we have a bit of fun. We look at what's happening in different parts of Australia, and also for those of you who are grammar nerds, and I've had at least 3 people file complaints against things that I've said over the last few days, all will be put to our expert Kel Richards when he joins us after 10 o'clock tonight. Lots to do. Let's get underway. 11 after 8 now.
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5: At a quarter past eight, it is, of course, a Thursday night. Regularly on a Thursday, we speak with Terry Barnes, former senior advisor to the coalition, both in government and opposition. He's a broadcaster. He's a commentator, writes for The Spectator magazine, joins us on a Thursday night. Terry, good evening once again.
32: Good evening, John. Good to be with you.
5: Yeah, a week on, we've got the legislation now through the lower house, but the game now turns to the Senate, where different blocks of votes have got different priorities. The Greens are looking at whether they can delay the NDIS legislation. Coalition wants to delay the tax legislation, but there is most of this is going to get through though, isn't it?
32: Oh, I think so, John, because the Greens are very much on side in terms of negative gearing and capital gains. They may probably unhappy because it's not going far enough for them. So I think basically with the Greens, the Labor will get its legislation through with a bit of tweaking. I think the interesting thing is actually the crossbench. People like the ACT Senator David Pocock, who are actually concerned about the power that the Treasury is going to get under this legislation to actually define the terms of how it works. And I think that's what a lot of people out there in the real world actually are worried about too. If Jim Chalmers thinks it's going to work this way, and he actually can simply sign a decree, basically, that's something I think we should all be worried about. I mean, if you talk about sovereign risk, sovereign is very risky.
5: You've seen these things before where legislation gets put through. Tax legislation is very, very complicated. So it may be a situation where the term we often hear is unintended consequences. We've seen it over the years. Would they be looking at this thinking, all right, well, if something happens here, we realise it's a group that's been hit too hard, we're reserving the right to change it. But, of course, if it's the minister just unilaterally making that change, that can be, as you say, quite dangerous.
32: Well, that's right. But would be done, I think, by tabling what they call a disallowable instrument in the Senate, which gives the Senate, I think, 28 sitting days to block it. But nonetheless, that creates a lot of uncertainty while that's that process is happening. But really comes down to what the Treasury and the Treasurer think as opposed to what the real world thinks in terms of business, in terms of investment, in terms of mums and dads, in terms of anybody who stands to gain or lose. Mm. And that's something I think that we should be worried about. I mean, when talking about the coalition, I don't think they're going to stop it. I think it was impossible to stop it in the House because of Labor's numbers, but in the Senate, they want to slow it down and they're prepared to work with the Greens to get a decent, comprehensive Senate inquiry going so that there can be consultations, people can put their points of view, a business can actually be heard. And that means slowing down the pace of the legislation getting through so that there is no rush to do it before Parliament gets up for the winter in July.
5: Yeah. You've worked in health, possibly involving health and ageing and some of these other areas associated with this. We've kind of taken our eye off the NDIS ball, which is where the Greens are focusing. They don't want the NDIS cut back. But there's also an argument, isn't there, that there's a lot of people benefit from the NDIS, and there's a lot of people rorting, a lot of businesses set up that are rorters, and you'd ideally love to be able to just snap your finger and get rid of all the rorters, all the payments that aren't really needed, but it does

0: We'll see what comes of all of this. And then just in the longer term, you've got this situation where you read today and people were saying to me a couple of days ago, well, the election could be sooner, but Anthony Albanese will decide when the election is. And if they go all the way to the 2 years that we've got ahead of us, and you keep hearing that they'll have big tax cuts and giveaways, of course, you've got to pay for that. But these days, there isn't as much debate about that in terms of when the debt's that big, they will promise a lot of giveaways. They may even cut taxes substantially ahead of the next election. That presumably is their plan.
1: Well, they may cut taxes, but they're not cutting spending, are they, John? I mean, that's the one thing about the budget. It's spending more, more and more. They're making some savings with the NDIS, on paper at least. They're making other token savings here and there, but really, they haven't taken anything more than a very, very fine scalpel to the budget as far as...
0: But see, you're talking politics. You're talking about policy. I'm talking politics where...
1: What I was getting to, though, John, is that... doesn't give them much room to move unless they've decided that they're going to keep going the way they are. They're going to keep spending the way they are. They'll go for the tax cuts in the run-up to the next election, whether it's on the 27 or 28, and basically rely on borrowing, get more borrowing to actually fill the gap.
0: To get over the line.
1: Yeah.
0: Yeah, because eventually there is a reckoning. And there's a bit been said today. I did a little clip here. We've been hearing so much hot air going back and forth. This was a bit of Anthony Albanese today, just on this.
2: Every Labor member voted to deliver real change, the real change that Australia needs. And every single member of the three right-wing parties, the Liberal One National Party, voted against these changes.
0: Yeah, this is the idea of, we do need reform. Everyone says we need reform, but question is, Terry, is this the reform we need?
1: No, I don't think it is. I think it's part of trying to get some of the budget on the tax side or the revenue side sorted out in a way that the government wants, because as the Treasury Secretary sort of bell the cat, didn't she, when she said we've got to get our revenue from somewhere. But as I said before, I think it's important that the spending side be looked at, what we spend. And this is where I think the Coalition's got a great political opportunity, if they actually play their cards right, to actually ask questions about where we put our money, and certainly do we waste our money, and are we, as a society, as a community, are we too dependent on the free stuff that governments of both sides of politics promises these days, like all that Medicare bulk billing actually is paid for from somewhere. It's actually paid for from tax and debt.
0: Can I just play, this is at 22 minutes past eight, this is a bit of Angus Taylor in the Parliament today. So they've ran the legislation through the lower house. They've got the numbers. That's always going to happen. Angus Taylor, a lot of focus on him, largely because of Tony Abbott becoming the president of the Liberal Party. Now, the narrative seems to be that, and so many pieces I've seen this week, almost like cut and paste, saying, well, Tony Abbott's going to overshadow Angus Taylor. He's going to cast his shadow over Taylor. Taylor will be a poor shadow of Tony Abbott. Well, Tony Abbott's never been a particularly articulate speaker. He's with that sort of verbal tic that he has. And Taylor's obviously winding himself up in the Parliament today. Just have a listen.
2: This tricky treasurer has deliberately tied these measures to its toxic taxes. Ramming this legislation through the Parliament without sufficient scrutiny is an act of political expediency, an act of political bastardry, Mr. Speaker.
0: And you can hear him winding himself up, saying, all right, well, I'm going to go for the jugular here. What do you make of that? Because everyone's saying that Tony Abbott's going to overshadow Angus Taylor. You're involved with the Liberal Party. You've had views on this. What do you make of it?
1: Well, I must admit, I liked Angus Taylor coining the word wedgeslation, because it is a political wedge, isn't it?
0: Mm-hmm.
1: So I'll give you marks for that. But yes, he seems to have upped his energy level since Tony Abbott came back into the picture as the Liberal Party president, Angus Taylor. And I think in a good and positive way. I mean, that little comment he made last week about the Prime Minister being an arrogant so-and-so, actually, I think is gone to his favour, rebounded to his favour in terms of public opinion, and say, oh, this bloke's actually saying what I think, which is what a political opposition leader needs to do. But the problem I think that Angus Taylor has is that he's very good on the policy. He's very sound. He's very intellectual. He's, basically a decent bloke, a nice bloke. And sort of the political biffo doesn't really suit his

0: style and his temperament. Whereas Tony Abbott, that's his stock in trade. Mm. What we've seen with Tony this week, since he became president, he's been all over the airwaves. He's been making very pugnacious speeches. He's really got the three word slogans again, and talking about toxic taxes and other things. And he's actually talking about Liberal Party values in quick grabs as well, in a way that might grab people's attention. But the problem is, he is no longer in the parliament. He is the president of the organisational wing of the Liberal Party, and Angus Taylor is the leader of the opposition and the alternative prime minister. Tony needs to always remember that he is there to support the parliamentary party and the parliamentary leader, and not to overshadow them. But on the other hand, he is the best opposition leader I think this country has ever had as a campaigner, and as somebody who's able to take it to the government of the day. And if Angus Taylor and the Liberals actually listened to Tony Abbott, and not sort of say, oh, look, he's conservative, or I'm moderate, so I'm not going to bother with him, or whatever, I think they're going to miss out on really good, sage, wise political counsel. And I think that's what he really should be offering. He could have this burst this week. You know, he's made it clear he's back in the game, and I think that is a good thing overall. But it has to be as the second banana, as it were, in relation to the leader of the opposition.
1: Yeah, because the word is that Tony Abbott's advising him, that he's very much a supporter of his. So they, unless something's changed, they are working in lockstep, aren't they?
0: Oh, I think they are, but it's just that question about, do you do it from behind the scenes, or do you do it from centre stage? At the moment, this week, Tony Abbott's been centre stage, where I think it's very important that Angus Taylor steps up and takes that spotlight.
1: Let me say something, because every time, and I think on this in our news hour, we've been tracking the rise of One Nation. All as the votes have been piling up and the polls have been piling up, and we've been doing it a lot here. And so whenever we talk about it, I'm actually criticised for being critical of the Liberal Party by focusing on how One Nation's doing in the polls. On the other hand, if you then say, well, One Nation is a party of grievance, or they don't have any detailed policies, they don't have people, can't tell you who their treasurer or finance minister be, you're then being criticised for being critical of them. The point I'm making, though, is that I noticed the Nine publications, Herald and The Age, tonight they've got, I think, a 40-minute podcast with Pauline Hanson, and they've got all the details on the front page of their website, where she's saying she's not sure if she wants to be Prime Minister. And I looked at that in the context of the news of the day, where you've got all this, you know, manoeuvring within the Parliament, and they're not involved at all. Like, they're completely out of the picture. They're on the sidelines. They've got nothing to do with what's happening in the Parliament and all these big changes, and won't have anything to do with it for a couple of years. Are we all focusing too much on Pauline Hanson and these hypothetical numbers and taking our eye off what's actually happening right now that is affecting the law?
0: Well, it's very hard to take your eye off those hypothetical numbers, John, especially if you're a Liberal or a National.
1: Except those numbers mean nothing compared to what's happening in the Parliament. There's changing laws that it's going to affect people's lives right now.
0: Well, that's right. And they don't actually mean anything, because they're not election numbers. They're just a snapshot of what people are thinking at a particular point in time, which happens to be 18 months to 2 years out from the next election. And you're right. I mean, I think One Nation hasn't been front and centre talking about the budget. I think Pauline Hanson's made a few throwaway comments in her extensive media, but basically saying that they don't like it. And of course, they're sort of on a unity ticket with everybody on the Conservative side about that. But I think she still has the problem. If she's got 31% in the polls and they're leading the Labor Party, One Nation is going to be looked at seriously as a potential party of government, if not next time, the time after. And we still have a situation where we've talked about it before. I think One Nation's, when they talk about having policies, they have thought bubbles. They don't have detailed, drilled-down, costed policies, and that's something that she has to take some responsibility for as the supreme leader of One Nation. But if she, you know, the supreme leader is also the potential prime minister. If she has doubts about it, so do a lot of other people, including people like who've been around for a long time, like Paul Kelly of The Australian.
1: Yeah, can I just jump in there? Because, again, people are going to say, oh, you're just dissing One Nation again. But They do have a list of policies on their website. They do have a detailed policy on gas. But what you're saying is, for instance, they're saying, well, we're going to cut immigration. They're talking getting it down to 130,000. So right now, the permanent migration program is 185,000. And then above that, you have all this massive number of arranged with other countries, New Zealand, the UK, work visas, family reunion, partner visas, all of that. So the question then is, how do you get to 130,000? There's no detail on that. And then you go through the other policies. So a lot of people will agree with, yeah, we want to get it right down. And then she's saying what we're thinking. But then you've got to have the detail of how you're going to do it, don't you?
0: Well, that's right. I mean, with on that website, when you go through the policies, I mean, I agree with most of the dot points, including reducing migration to something like 130,000. But the issue is, the problem is, how do you do it? And that's whether it's that, whether it's the economy, cost of living, sort of housing, energy and so on. I mean, yes, they do have a more detailed gas policy, and I think that's great. I think the fact that they've realised they've got to actually start drilling down and giving some detail, I think, is what they have to do. But it, you know, you need more than dot points. You know, with the old line about you can't just change a government by having one party on the nose. You need the other alternative able to step up and be seen as a viable government alternative. And that's what I don't think they're doing yet.
1: Yep. Well, so I've got a note here. This is what, and again, ready for this, political wonks. You'd probably describe yourself as that. Political wonks like Terry get carried away. Who's in the wrong house? Tony's no longer in any house. The great unwashed are not concerned about such detail. Who's saying what I'm thinking? Who's taking governance seriously? That's what he's saying.
0: At least they're using a word with O in it, not an A in it.
1: Yeah. It's just, that's, thank you very much. Thank you very much. So there is a sense of, there's a sense of uncertainty, though, isn't there? Because people have got a, and I think if people are feeling a bit helpless, because I don't know where inflation's going, where interest rates are going. We've got a war in the Middle East, which is being run by a crazy man. You've got tension between him and Israel. We don't know where that's going. You get the Weather Bureau talking about likelihood of El Nino later in the year. There's all this uncertainty washing around. In the middle of that, where you've got a government that then springs something on people that they weren't talking about before the election, that can really have a big, big impact, can't it, surely?
0: Well, it certainly did in 93 with the LAW tax cuts being dished by Paul Keating. And I think that's the lesson that the coalition has picked up on. Whether Pauline Hanson has, I'm not sure, because she's still talking those generalities. But that's the thing about government. It's not just dealing with the hot issues of the day. There's so much that particularly a prime minister has to juggle. And the question is whether One Nation, let's not say Pauline Hanson, but whether One Nation is up to the job. Yes, they've got people like Barnaby Joyce to help. I guess they've got some decent staff in there. But that's really nothing compared to what they have to cover. And I don't think they're really bothered about that at the moment. They just want to make sure they get those polls up and keep them up.
1: Let me throw this at you from one of our listeners here. What costing of policies of Labor and Coalition were realised as proposed when introduced? So the point there is saying, well, they come up with these policies and they've got all these costings there that they produce. And we saw, I think, the last two elections we've had a costing of the two different costings of the nuclear policy, which is a hypothetical, two different costings of the energy policies come up, and usually neither costing is borne out. So people are saying that the numbers that are produced by the major parties and in budgets, they produce all these numbers and all these costings, and it never actually comes out that way. It's either blown out or it's underdone. People are going, well, if they can't get it right, why are you expecting One Nation to be producing detail? You can understand that, can't you?
0: Look, it's a fair comment, to be honest, and certainly having put policies together in my time and in opposition, and costing them is actually, well, technical term is bloody difficult because you don't have the information that the government has. But you give it a reasonable stab based on what you know, and people who have expertise, you know, people in industry and business, for instance, who are prepared to help you out. Whereas One Nation, they don't really talk about that. They're not interested in it. They have to have a stab at least when they put a policy together about how much it's going to cost. I think with the gas policy, they haven't done those numbers. They've done the detail, and that credit to them for that. They haven't actually really put a price tag on it.
1: All right. Let's, at 26 minutes to nine, I'm going to take a break, come back in a moment. It's fascinating, getting a lot of feedback here, Terry. But the beauty is having you here as someone who's worked in policy for a long time, 24 hours on, we're still not quite sure what's happening with the AUKUS program. You're going to make it very, you're going to explain it to us like we're 5 year olds. I'm looking forward to that. Straight after this at 25 minutes to nine.
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2: 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And we've got an $800 heater to give away.
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1: 22 minutes to 9 is the time. Terry Barnes is our Thursday night news hour guest. Just in relation to this, Terry overcomplicating the issue that can go back to Howard, the way Howard had immigration at sustainable levels. We've gone through it a bit here, Terry. The thing is there are so many visas now, working visas, student visas, UK working visas that have been loosened post-COVID. They've all got to be tightened up. It's quite a job to pull all of this back together, isn't it?
0: I think it's got to be done. I think the political real dynamite in all of that, though, is actually family reunions, because that is a big thing for migrant families when they settle here. They want to bring the wider family. And if you're basically putting the kibosh on that or really restricting it, that could be a real vote loser in key electorates.
1: Yeah, and we've had Abel Rizvi on the show because he was involved in the department when John Howard asked to change the rule, because under the Constitution, a partner visa, you're legally entitled to bring a partner in. This would be a spouse, a partner, and there's a 90,000 backlog of people who are entitled to come in, and that backlog keeps getting bigger and bigger. So I don't know how you deal with that one as well. Also, how about this one? How did the costings of the NDIS work? You could throw in Snowy 2.0, a whole lot of other things, couldn't you? where the costs of these things just blew right out, and people saying, well, if that's the standard, you shouldn't be asking that much of One Nation.
0: Well, that's true. And I'm prepared to sort of be kind on that to a point, but you've actually got to have a go at trying to get it right. Not just a pie in the sky estimate, a number that looks good in a press release, but some real sort of doing the numbers on the back of the envelope and coming up with something that actually could work. But
1: let me be devil's advocate on that one though. If we're 2 years out from an election, do you have to pull out your policies now? I mean, you could do it next year. You don't need to do it right. You don't even know who's in your party at the moment.
0: Oh, if we're talking about One Nation, look, I think they've got to start rolling policies out, particularly in terms of key areas like cost of living, migration and housing, because that's where the political conversation is. And all they do is they chatter and complain, but they don't actually come up with any real hard ideas.
1: Okay. All right. 131873 is the number. See, the more people put the booter to One Nation, the more determined many of us are to support them. That's from Lazar.
0: And that's a fair comment. And that's the problem the Liberals have. I think they need to actually take it up to One Nation in the battle of ideas, not the battle of personalities.
1: Okay. 9:20. Now, Terry, submarines, we're spending a fortune on these things. We're not going to be getting them till the 2030s. We're now getting second-hand ones. I'm not that fussed about that. I don't know. I can understand the argument for nuclear-powered submarines that can go underwater for a very long time. We are protecting our underwater sea cables that link us to the rest of the world. But then you keep hearing from the US that we might never get these things. What do you make of it?
0: Well, certainly the original deal was two second-hand Virginia submarines and one new one. Now they're saying all three will be second-hand, but we're still paid, I think it's about $3 billion so far as a down payment to the Americans to help them build up their submarine building infrastructure to deal with the backlog that they have. But it looks like now they'll get the new ones and we'll get the old ones. And I had a bit of a look, actually. The oldest one is USS Virginia herself, and she goes back to being commissioned in 2004, so she's already 22 years old. So I know they're supposed to have a life of about 60 years, but that's one-third of the life gone already. So I think there's that. And I also looked up correct me if I'm wrong, somebody, but I think we don't usually deal with second-hand major warships. The last one I think is right would have been HMAS Dutchess back in 1964 to replace the Voyager. Usually our ships are new. So this is going backwards in some ways. And I think we have to be assured that the quality of those second-hand boats is actually up to scratch in 2030, not in terms of 2004.
1: Yeah. See, this is where, again, and I've been as guilty as anyone, probably more guilty, of highlighting this rise of One Nation and this fracturing of our political system and the alignments. But the reality is that everything going through the parliament right now is changing substantially. I mean, this is the government's in charge of defence policy, continuing over the next 2 years, continuing to roll out renewable energy. More and more people are getting subsidised batteries. I got one. So we're seeing all of this happening over the next 2 years. So while we sit and talk about One Nation, they're going to have no impact or no influence on any of this policy. And we're not really talking much about what is actually going to happen in the next 2 years.
0: Well, that's right. There's another part of AUKUS too. I mean, in terms of all of that, and that's what the British are doing, the POMs. I mean, there is doubt at the moment about their ability to build new submarines, these new Astute-class submarines that we're going to be getting with their capacity over there. So we talk about our side of it and not being ready or it's starting from scratch, but the POMs and the Yanks have got their own problems. And I'm starting to wonder whether they can deliver, although I think we all agree that AUKUS is a good thing.
1: Yeah, and of course you've got a Prime Minister in the UK who's essentially seems politically a dead man walking. And the irony is the most plausible replacement for him is the Mayor of Manchester, who's now contesting a by-election to get into the parliament to challenge Keir Starmer, but he mightn't even win the by-election.
0: Well, I think he will, because Nigel Farage's Reform Party is being challenged by a splinter group led by somebody he fell out with last year. And if that splinter group gets more than, a couple of points of the vote, the likelihood in a close by-election, which is what the polls are saying over there, is that Andy Burnham, the Mayor of Manchester, who's coming back to Parliament, he's a former Tony Blair cabinet minister, will actually get in. And the way he is campaigning, if you look at his campaign video, his launch video, he's not campaigning to be a local MP. He's campaigning to be Prime Minister.
1: Take over from Starmer. So, look, we'll see what happens. People keep talking about first-past-the-post voting, but Coalition wouldn't be wanting to advocate for first-past-the-post voting right now, the way things are split. And as you've just discussed there, this fellow, if he had preferential, probably wouldn't have much chance at all, because the Splinter Party would be preferencing Farage. But if it splits three ways, the Labor bloke might get up. So that's where we are with that. That's the UK. And who knows what the hell's going to happen in the US after the elections at the end of this year, where the Republicans could lose control of half the Congress.
0: Donald Trump's lost control of the House of Representatives because they just passed a resolution saying that when it comes to the war with Iran, that the president has to come back to Congress within 60 days to actually show that he's taking steps to end it.
1: Yep.
0: So he couldn't actually carry a majority of his own, because a number of Republican congressmen went over to the other side.
1: Yep. 131873 is our number. At 8:45, Chelsea says law and order is a massive issue, obviously. And I want to ask about that in relation to Victoria. If the Libs want to be warm and comfy with their policies, work them out, cost them, get them out very, very early before an election so people can actually see them. And then I've got Pat who's called in with a comment as well. Hello, Pat.
12: Yes, good evening, lads. My question to you, good folk, is no matter what submarine we kind of purchase, it's still going to get retrofitted out to be quite substantial to look after the underwater cable networks that we have running through the world system that connects us to internet and so forth. So whether it be a Virginia sub or whatever it be, whatever, we need to kind of purchase that kind of implement that can kind of sustain a level of an arm wrestle to the rest of the adversaries that are out there saying to us, you know, here we go, we have something now to give. Now, if this is all we have, no matter what government gets in, there's only so much budget that's going to buy whatever, whether it be previous governments or whatever. This is where the forefront is right now, and this is what we need to look at. So people need to kind of, the old word is, suck it up. And if this is what we're buying, well, this is what we need to do to protect the underwater cables of what's in us to connect us to the rest of the world to be more applicable to what we need to be doing in the forefront of adversaries.
1: Okay. All right. So I think that's, we need to have these conversations. I think, Terry, thoughts?
0: Well, I think Pat's right about the underwater, but we also have to think on the surface as well in terms of our trade, into our supply lines, our lifelines to the world. And I think what Pat was saying is something that perhaps people in the Labor, the government party room should be thinking about too. People like Ed Husic, who are arcing up against AUKUS at the moment. He's raucous about AUKUS. But people like Peter Garrett, who is leading this citizens' inquiry into AUKUS. I mean, the left is sort of really jacking up about doing something with the Americans and the British, but they're not really thinking about the security of the country and particularly the lifelines, whether it's communications or trade.
1: All right, at 8:40, we'll take a break. We'll come back in a moment. We might just focus on what's happening in Victoria because there is an election there later in the year with Terry Barnes here on this Thursday night.
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1: 9 to 9, it is our Thursday Night News Hour with Terry Barnes. Just Terry, just on feedback here, every time you talk about One Nation, you talk about lack of policies. Well, a lot of our listeners talk about this. I know David Clint appears on our network. He's talked about them having abundant policies. I have just gone to their website and they're talking about things here like, 5-year moratorium on GST on building materials. Well, so the thing about that is you then have to get the states involved as well with all the add-on costs. But in principle, they're talking about income splitting, for instance, with families. It's been a policy that's been floating around for a very long time. I guess the argument is all of these do have laudable objectives. How different are they to other parties that say this is what we're going to do, and then they give you the detail once they're elected?
0: Well, certainly I think other parties, including Liberal Party, but also including Labor Party, expected to come up with detail. I mean, that's what the politics, the political battle's usually all about, particularly in the run-up to an election. This far out, you've got a point. And I think you don't, but you still need to show that you're more than a few dot points on a website. And that's the problem they have. I mean, I agree with things like income splitting, for instance. John Howard pushed income splitting for a long time, for instance. But how is it going to work in practice? How are you going to bring the states online? When you talk about changes to GST, which is really something that is given to the states anyway, how are they going to react to it? I mean, all these sorts of issues, all these dots that need to be joined, One Nation needs to be able to show, Pauline Hanson needs to be able to show, Barnaby Joyce, that they actually can join those dots. They actually have a deeper understanding than just those headline dot points that are designed to get, I agree with that. But beyond that, what are they actually offering? That is still the problem that they have.
1: Yeah. And just in relation also to immigration, they're talking about the 75,000 people who are here illegally. That number's gravitated between 70, 80, up to 100,000 for the last decade under both sides of politics. They're saying they're going to deport those people, they'll stop the skilled visa rorting, end the student visa loopholes, which are there. There's a problem there. That's a really big problem. And deporting visa holders who break the law. They've got a whole range of other things, and they talked about extending the waiting periods that are there right now for citizenship and welfare. I think at the moment it's a 4-year wait for welfare. They're going to extend that to 8 years. So there is a fair bit of detail there, Terry. We can go back and forth on this, but ultimately it's going to be a while because elections are a fair way away. Can I ask you, because there's a Victorian election at the end of this year, and that's where they'll have to pull out candidates. They're polling very well in Victoria, One Nation. They'll have to have a lineup of candidates there in Victoria, and that's going to have an impact because you've got a government that Every week I say this, there are so many problems with that government. You've got scandals all the time. We had that story yesterday that car break-ins, car theft is bigger in Victoria. There's more car theft in Victoria than in all the other cities, in Melbourne, than all the other cities combined. And now they're saying home break-ins as well.
0: Well, that's right. Home invasions are a big issue here in Melbourne where I am. And but certainly, look, we have the carjacking, the car stealing capital of Australia, and I gather that one of the biggest industries in Melbourne at the moment is those people who illegally turn stolen cars into something else. But certainly, I think it highlights how crime is an issue in Victoria and should be an issue in the state election. I mean, if we look at what the Labor government has done, I mean, machete bins, for instance, there've hardly been any machetes handed in. Mm. That's actually cost several million dollars to do that. It's embarrassing. I mean, the whole state of Victoria is embarrassing. We're a state of despair, not the garden state even anymore.
1: Mm. Yeah. All right, so look, as I say, that's going to be a big test at the end of the year. They're polling, and if they're polling well in Victoria, who knows where that's going to go in terms of the coalition, because you've been despairing of the state of the coalition, but that government shouldn't be re-elected. It's extraordinary that it would be even in the game in polling, the Jacinta Allen government. So where One Nation fits into all of that. Do they have an identifiable Victorian One Nation person there?
0: They've got a One Nation upper house member, but she's actually barely troubled the scorers. And they had a pretty mediocre candidate in the recent Peon state by-election. But the reality, I think, is that with the coalition's actually holding up relatively well in Victoria in terms of its vote, but it's not got anywhere near enough to get over the line in its own right. It's where those One Nation preferences will go in November, and the odds are, given the usual history of those preferences in other elections, is that they'll spray all over the place, and Labor will get back in on the back of it. And so the conservative side of politics will actually work against itself and allow both incompetent and arguably corrupt government to get back in.
1: Yeah. All right, look, we'll leave it there. Getting a lot of people talking about, they go to the website. There's a lot of policies on the One Nation website. I've got people, Michael, saying there's not much on the Liberal website because they're still working what they're doing. So we can talk about this all night, Terry, and I guess we'll talk about it again next week because this is going to be an ongoing story. So
0: I'm just looking forward to Carlton actually turning it forward.
1: Yeah, your team, Carlton. They've won the last three games and they're playing the
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10: Good evening, I'm Jamel Wells. Federal Treasurer Jim Chalmers is defending discretionary powers afforded to him as part of new tax legislation. Changes to the capital gains tax discount and negative gearing concessions have passed the lower house and are now being considered by the Senate. The new rules would also give the Treasurer the ability to make changes once the law is enacted. Dr. Chalmers says it's not unusual.
11: Unfortunately, yet another beat up about these sensible, common sense tax reforms at the core of the budget. Not unusual, as I said, for definitions to be settled this way, and the Parliament can disallow them if they want to.
10: The opposition argues One Nation leader Pauline Hanson has an unacceptable parliamentary attendance record. The Queensland senator has missed about 90% of hearings in the past decade. Senator Hanson has also been absent from 12 sitting days since last year's election. Liberal MP Andrew Hastie says the conduct would see her fired from a regular workplace.
25: There's also questions about whether she's got what it takes, frankly. She's got a 12% attendance record at Senate estimates over the last decade. If I turned up to Parliament 12%, or if you turned up to 2GB 12% of the time, you'd probably get sacked along with me.
10: A former Perth primary school teacher and babysitter has been jailed for sexually abusing 9 children. Chelsea Bowden reports.
26: Kurt David Charlton has been jailed for 6.5 years after pleading guilty to 27 counts of indecently dealing with and recording a child under the age of 13. His offending spanned 4 months between 2024 and 25. His youngest victim was an 18-month-old child who he was babysitting. Another was his student. Prosecutors describe his crimes as premeditated, brazen and persistent. He'll be eligible for parole after serving 4.5 years behind bars. Chelsea Bowden, Perth.
10: A man charged with trying to kill a couple near Tenterfield in northern New South Wales is yet to face court after being taken to hospital under police guard. Police say the 34-year-old was shot by one of his alleged victims as he tried to re-enter their home. The man and woman in their 70s are in a critical condition. Around 80% of all cigarettes, vapes and nicotine products consumed by Australians last year were illegal. Bureau of Statistics data details a 40% rise in nicotine use since 2017. In finance, one Australian dollar buying around 71.3 US cents.
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10: Manly has a 14-8 second half lead over the Rabbitohs in tonight's NRL at Brookvale. In the AFL a short time ago, Adelaide had a 39-33 half-time lead over Geelong. Excitement is building around the Socceroos ahead of the FIFA World Cup starting next week. Australia Australia will begin the group stage against Turkey Sunday week in Vancouver. Former star John Aloisi says Australia will get through to the knockout stages.
3: I think Tony Popovich has done a great job. I think that he's got a good mix. He's got some experience, but really good young talented players as well.
10: Australia's cricketers are playing the third and deciding men's one-dayer against Pakistan tonight in Lahore. That gets underway in around half an hour. You're up to date. That's the latest news and sport.
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10: Mostly clear overnight. Possible showers tomorrow with hazardous surf conditions and a top of 20. Looking further ahead, Saturday, fine and sunny with a top of 20. Mostly sunny on Sunday, a shower or two Monday. Right now in the city, it's 12 degrees. 11 degrees in Bankstown, 11 degrees in Campbelltown. It's 12 degrees in Gosford, 11 in Lucas Heights, 12 in Penrith. I'm Jamel Wells. There'll be more news at 10 on your news leader, Sydney's 2GB.

0: Now it's back to John Stanley, right across Australia.
1: Evening, everyone. Welcome along. It's a Thursday night. Thanks for all the feedback we had for our news hour. We've got a big hour coming up. We've got the great man joining us. We've got, I'll tell you what, we have some really, really interesting stuff over the next hour. And we're kind of, we're just kind of flying by the seat of our pants because our man, can we introduce him now with his song? This is him doing the song as well. This is what he's doing right now, okay? This is the Duck.

0: And now on nights, it's time to duck out there somewhere with the duck. Thanks to Oz Off-Road Penrith. 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
1: All right, I'm on edge because the great man is on the road again. He's headed into the northern part of New South Wales, just south of the Queensland border, not far south of Stanthorpe. It's very, very cold. He's connecting himself up using Starlink. I'm really hoping he's there. How are you, Duck?
2: Yes, g'day, John, and g'day to everybody, and that's right. I've got to say, John, I really enjoyed that country version of the other song that you did.
1: Yeah, I'd never sang that one either.
2: I know. If we can play that a bit later, maybe when Wilco was on.
1: And I've got a little surprise for you as well. I've knocked up another one for you tonight as well. So.
2: That's fantastic, mate. I look forward to that. I'm just absolutely so excited about it. You mentioned it's cold. I've got to tell you. It is very cold here. There's big wind blowing. It'll blow a dog off a chain. It's icy cold.
1: Have you tested that? Have you put old Clancy on a chain to see whether, you know, he gets blown off the chain?
2: Mate, Clancy's living the dream. He's got his dry as a bone on. He's on a big fluffy bed and he's got a nice big, you know those throws that you buy to put over lounges?
1: Mm-hmm.
2: I bought him one as a blanket. And mate, he's rugged up. I'm telling you now, mate, in fact, I'm thinking about going to sleep in his bed.
1: Clancy the dog has hit the jackpot with you because you do spoil him. Just for our listeners, I know, and I do this, and I always advise people when you join us on a Thursday night, just have your, if you can, your phone, your laptop, whatever, your iPad, so you can see where Duck is and what he's talking about. You are in a place, I've never heard of this place. It's called Basket Swamp Falls. It's in the Boonoo State Forest. And some of the images associated with this are quite remarkable. It's not far south of the Queensland border, not far from Stanthorpe, not far from Tenterfield. And you've been on the road for most of today.
2: Yeah, that's right. We've been around. We are at this place called Bars. We kicked off at deep water this morning, just south of Tenterfield. We camped behind the commercial hotel at deep water last night and met the locals. Great bunch of blokes there. And, you know, some of them were a little bit different than others. And some you knew they were coming before you even spotted them. That's how good one of them was. You just sort of hang on, oh, mate's coming back. But look, great there. Met some locals there at Deepwater, and then into Tenterfield today. We went to the Tenterfield Saddler, and made famous by the song by Peter Allen.
1: Can we have a little bit of that song? Come on, here we go. A little bit of the song. Come on, here we go.
3: Time is a traveler, Tenterfield Saddler, turning head.
1: Yeah, one of the great songs, of course. Whenever you think of Tenterfield, you think of the Tenterfield Saddler, don't you?
2: Yes, absolutely. A song he wrote for his grandfather, who was a saddler at Tenterfield. And and obviously there's a lot of Peter Allen stuff there. In fact, there was a pair of his red dancing shoes in a cabinet there, but lots of photos of him and Liza Minnelli and a lot of old saddles and gear. And it was funny, I was talking to Janice, who's a volunteer there, and basically I said to her, I said, isn't it good that back in the day they were hoarders? Because all of this great stuff that was there would have been thrown in the bin these days, you know. So, and it was a bit of a trip down memory lane, a quirky little store there and all run by volunteers and actually now has recently been purchased by the bloke who owns Horseland, which is a chain of saddlery stores around Australia. And, so he, to ensure that that legacy lives on. So, well done to all of them concerned there. And you can go and check it out. It's a gold coin donation and it's a bit of a step back in time and a reminder of just how big Peter Allen was. I mean, he was a huge musical export, to be honest. I mean, he was even bigger than Wilco. I mean, just incredible.
1: Wilco will join us later in the hour with his.
2: Yeah, I'll mention that too when Wilco's
1: on.
2: We made our way to here. Sorry, to the Boonoo State Forest where we are now.
1: Before we talk about it, you want to tee off now, don't you? Before we talk about this beautiful spot you are getting there, and you've got something and you want to share something, and maybe some of the truckies and a lot of truckies listening to us, you're in your warm cabin at the moment. It's very, very cold outside, but you reckon there's a bit of a frustration on the road that you want to get off your chest. Oh, so I'm happy to let you do it. Off you go.
2: Right, okay, here we go. Now, Billy the truckie, I'm not sure if he's tuned in tonight. I know he tunes in most nights and a few other truckies. And I'm actually camping here now with a trucking legend. I'll tell you more about him in a moment. He was going for a swim this afternoon in his speedos, but I've got to say to you.
1: Swim today?
2: It's even a bit too cold.
4: Really?
2: Oh, well, mate, well, you know, that's what you do for on camera, mate. You've got to get in there to that waterfall, you know. But anyway, no one did it. But anyway, but now, what about this? And I'm sure anyone driving a truck now could relate to this. Coming up the New England Highway, it's not like the M1. With the M1, it's just dual carriageway all the way. It's like a freeway these days. But the New England Highway hasn't changed in 30 years. It's a great country drive. If you've got the time to come up to, you know, head north from Sydney to Brisbane via the New England, you won't regret it. But the only problem is there's not a lot of overtaking opportunities. So when you get stuck behind some imbecile doing 80 and 100, and at that point you think, okay, you know, he's like extra careful, blah, blah, blah, right? But then you get to those, you know, where there's an, you know, overtaking lane ahead, and then, you know, it'll say, you know, 5 kilometres, then it'll say 2 kilometres, then it'll say 500 metres. 50 to 100 metres out of the overtaking lane, our mate in front of you increases his speed to at least 100.
1: Yeah, there's...
2: So you're pulling the van, so then, and then, just as the white dots on the road fade away to go back into single lane, he drops back off, they drop back off to 80. Now, here's the thing. If you're a truckie out there, can you just let me know if this happens to you? I'm sure it does. And we're pulling the caravan, we're going along, and it was very frustrating. I mean, it's a 100-kilometre zone. You're doing 75, 80. Why put your foot down to 100, 110 when there's that opportunity for me to go past you to let you carry on in your boring way at 75, 80, only to slow down once we get back into the single lane? So if you're a truckie out there, can you let us know if this happens to you? And here's another tip. If you are one of those people that do this, can you please just give us a call, 131873, John, and let us know why you do it. Fair dinkum. I mean, seriously, it is. Look, you know, as you know, I have pretty short haircuts, John, but I'll tell you what, I was even ripping my hair out of my head.
1: It's interesting, though. Sometimes you're going along behind someone, they're going 80, and the speed limit is 100. Say they're going 80 and it's 100, and then you manage to get around them. And as you're going around them, you look around, and I reckon half the time you look across, they're having conversation. They're actually having a conversation with someone in the car, and so you're focusing on your conversation. You know, it's a nice day, you're going along, you're not really focusing, and so you're going 80, and then maybe when they suddenly realise there are cars moving up, oh, I should be going 100, and they speed up. Why do they
2: It's unbelievable. I tell you what I saw the other day. This is the best I've ever... I've seen some imbeciles on the road, okay? Hmm. We all have, right? I mean, there could have been a time when I could have been one, which I highly doubt. But I saw a bloke, you ready for this? On a trail bike, riding along with not so much a toddler, but probably a kid about 5 or 6 sitting on the petrol tank, holding his phone out to the left, videoing themselves.
1: Oh, yep, yep.
2: Can you believe that?
1: That's unbelievable.
2: So that bloke's the goose of the year, riding along the traffic with no helmet on, little kid on the front of the motorbike with no helmet on, with his left arm out, with the video going, looking at the phone, not even looking at the road. I couldn't believe it. I just thought, mate, I thought, where are the coppers when you need them? I mean, seriously.
1: A very good point.
2: I've never seen anything so dangerous. Anyway, that's not what I'm talking about tonight. What I'm talking about tonight is the natural enemy to the B double semi trailer, the person doing 75, 80 in a 100 zone who speeds up to 100 at least when there's an opportunity to overtake them, only to slow down again once they get back into the single lane formation. I mean, please.
1: Yeah, Pete's one of our favourite callers, and he is a truck driver. Pete, good evening.
5: Yes, John, I'm a truck driver for another 3 weeks before I retire. A ducky boy, I'm coming up there with Blue Lagoon, retired.
2: Yeah, good on you, mate. Your shout then, eh? We're living off your, out there drinking your superannuation.
5: No,
2: don't be coming here big name yourself. Mate, get that superannuation. And listen, I expect to see you at Oz Off Road picking up a new van.
5: I know you're waiting on me like a dog on a frigging whatever.
1: Yeah, good, be careful. Go on.
5: Yeah, no, it's true what Duck's saying. When you get there, two lanes, mate, you're doing 80, 100, you're trying to get down, especially downhill, the bugger's backed off, right, then you get a bit of power up in the right-hand lane, and all of a sudden they put their foot down, they sit beside you. When you want to change the left-hand lane, they sit beside you anyway. You can't go nowhere. You run out of puff in the truck, you got to get, especially with a road ranger, you got to cut the gears down. Then, mate, you run out of puff, and they're taking off, doing their 80 or 100, next minute you get behind them again, they're doing 80 again. Mate, you just feel like running over the top of the buggy.
1: Yeah. All right, mate. It's obviously a problem. You've only got to put up with it for another 3 weeks. But don't tell this bloke how much you got in your super, because he'll see you coming and jack up the prices before you arrive.
2: See
1: all
2: you,
1: right?
2: Bluey, mate. Blue Lagoon, your shout, mate.
1: Okay.
2: Hey, Purple, mate. Bring that plastic with you, mate.
1: No.
2: You have plenty in there. Mate, they tell me that Purple can write a cheque and the bank will bounce. That's how good he's going.
1: Yeah. Well, Peter's, of course, he's got an old Purple, which is one of his vehicles that he's adopted as I'm getting notes here. Welcome to our world. Happens 9 out of 10 times. Another truckie. Another one saying here, happens all the time, Duck, to get in front of that truck at all costs. No wonder we get these people just don't realise, we're actually working, not on a holiday. Does my head in. That's Bob from Glenray. And then another one here, let Duck know, great meal at that pub in deep water, but bloody cold in winter, and loves listening to your travels, Duck. So there you go. You're getting a bit of love here as always.
2: Yes, of course, as you'd expect, John. And mate, and I'm glad that they're with me on this, John.

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1: 4.5 out of 10. Okay. Maybe right. A 5 if you, you know, if you're,
0: all right.
1: You know,
0: but you're not,
1: yeah, around that, 5.
0: You're just not taking it seriously anymore.
1: No, I am taking it very seriously. I'm extreme, but if I was taking it real serious, it'd be a 3.
0: 21 past 9 now.
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0: 24 minutes past nine is the time. The Duck is in the far north of New South Wales. He's in a fantastic spot there, just south of the Queensland border. Very, very cold tonight. One of our listeners here is so good hearing the Aussie truckies ring in. Didn't think we had that many Aussie truckies left. Well, there's a lot of them still. Also, this one, here's a question from Annette. What's the Duck's thoughts regarding semis overtaking semis? I'm not sure. The truckies might help. Bob's on the line, actually. Bob, you've been doing this for a long time, have you? You're a truckie?
15: Yeah, nearly 40 years, mate. Yeah.
0: Okay.
15: Yeah, I don't know what it is, Duck. Originally, I thought it was just in one state. But after travelling nearly around the whole country, it's everywhere. I just don't know what their attitude is. Like, you can tell

0: you can see a dual lane coming, and like you've been following them for ages, doing 80, 90 k's an hour, and they see the sign says, oh, in 500 metres is dual lane, and then they're off.
1: It's unbelievable.
0: 100 k's an hour, and it takes you that long.
2: And it's okay. So, hey, what about...
1: It's unbelievable, Bob, and I don't... we're just throwing a van up the New England Highway, okay? But for you, and blokes like you, and you've been doing this a long time, and I've got a mate of mine who's, you know, been in trucks all of his life, he's camping with us, and, mate, it must be so frustrating. Like, it just adds to your day. And you're on logbook times and all of this, and you've got to have rest stops, and you could have, you know, been miles ahead of where you are now because of people that are just doing that.
2: Yeah.
1: Like, it's unbelievable.
2: Yeah. Look, good on you, Bob. Thank you for that. Who sent you this? Did you do this? It says, hey, Duck, Cupcake. You got this stupid nickname going back when I was talking about it being humid. No, you're saying, oh, you Cupcake. Live read was terrible. I'd refuse to pay the advertising bill. So, there's that one. I didn't think it was that bad. It's due to our outrageous speeding fines. We know in Europe on freeways you can go much faster. In Australia we do 90 to 100 k's an hour. So that's that old conversation about our speed limits that we have. And then Dave, the bus driver. Gee, I reckon bus driving's a hard job. He says you've got 40 kids in the bus. You leave a little room to the car in front. The lights change. Idiots cut in front of you and take away your stopping distance. That would drive you mad if you don't realise how it takes a bit of space for these things to stop. That's another one as well. So I'll throw that in. And how many times have you said imbecile tonight? Can we put imbecile on a list for Kel? Where does it's a great word, imbecile. Imbeciles.
1: Aren't there some around, eh?
2: Oh, there's a lot of imbeciles around. Can I just mention this? Of course, if you're in Sydney, you'd know, the Vivid Festival's on. So people are gathering in the city and around the harbour with the Vivid Light Show. And I've just been told the Barangaroo Metro Station, has been evacuated because of what they're saying is an incident. Now, I don't know what that is. We may have some details here. Hundreds of people are walking toward Wynyard after being turned away from the Barangaroo station. So what's happened there, we don't know. That's at the Barangaroo Metro. Obviously, huge crowds because of Vivid. There's been something happen there. We don't know what it is. As soon as we can find out what it is, we will let you know at 27 and a half minutes past nine. We're talking camping and off-roading here with the Duck. What's that exotic place you're at again? Tell me again the name of that place. Duck, the name of that place. Basket, what is it? I want Duck to tell me what the place he is at. But no, we're not playing that yet. I want to know the name of the place the Duck is. Get the Duck up so he can tell me. Duck, has he dropped out? Oh, dear. All right. Sorry.
1: I'm back now, mate. Tell me the name of the place
2: you're in, mate.
1: Boonoo State Forest.
2: And it's Basket Swamp Falls.
1: That's right, yep.
2: Yeah. All right, so look, we're having some connection issues here and some problems with our software and everything. So you wanted to hear your song again, did you?
1: The country version, please. I don't want that wanky one you had on last week. Can you put on the country version, please?
2: I think this is the one you're looking for. You're very proud of this one, aren't you? All right, here we go.
1: I love it.

0: You like that, don't you? The image of you like a rat up a pipe. You love that, don't you?
1: Oh, look, I just think that's one of the best. I mean, we've had some good ones over the time, but I think that one is right up there.
0: Yeah.
1: And, right. And very good. But I've got to say to you, John, we're here. It's very cozy. Just a second. 1 second, John. Love, can I just have one of those chocolate biscuits too? Thanks, love. Mrs. Duck's just produced a packet of chocolate biscuits here, John. It's very cold. And we've got the diesel heater going here. One of those?
0: Yeah. Your lines, your line's holding up okay. You're in that area there. So, look, what we want to do, we are going to get to Wilco with his gig guide as well. One of our listeners here saying speed limit's not speed maximum. Slow down, chillax. So they're saying, you know, you can go at that speed. And I think we all share
1: that. I've got no doubt about it. I'm not worried about that. But why speed up when there's an opportunity to overtake?
0: That's the whole point.
1: And then slow down again.
0: Yeah. See, this is what the 80 to 90 K drivers could feel harassed and bullied. See, the 80 to 90 K drivers, this is the point that if they're in the left lane, you can go around them. And if you're going at 80 or 90, and then when the opportunity is for the car behind you to overtake, you've got to let them go. That's the whole point. That's the conversation we're having. We're not talking about, you know, because people do find themselves sometimes they want to go up that speed. We're all sharing the road. What you're talking about is the people that speed up to avoid you going around them, which I find extraordinary because it's much better to let the trucks go and then you can just go off in your own way.
1: Yeah, that's right.
0: Yeah.
1: Mm-hmm. No, they drive at 80 or 90, whatever you like. I mean, you are right. We're sharing the road. But when there's the opportunity for the person
0: that's
1: that you're holding up,
0: maybe that wasn't made clear enough. So, okay.
1: I thought I was pretty clear, John.
0: I don't know why I bother with this at 29 minutes to 10 because we have, of course, your commercials. And this is a great, great sponsor, Mr. Vitamins. You and I had a meeting with Mr. Vitamins about what a great organisation it is and particularly the people and the qualifications of those in the stores. So you're going to let me do this one? You ready?
1: Yeah, go for your life, mate. Go for your life.
0: All right. 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
1: Well, that's a 10. Well done. Get the applause button. Can someone do that?
0: No, we don't do that. We don't. Not
1: it's a 10.
0: That.
1: That's a 10, John.
0: Okay.
1: I don't hand them out lightly, I can assure you.
0: Okay.
1: Well done. Great sponsor too, Mr. Vitamins. G'day, Gaz, if you're listening.
0: Yeah, and you know what? All of your mates listen. Mm. All your mates listen every Thursday night. Mm. They know you're away, and they've all been sitting there with their phones ready to go. Because until about 10 minutes ago, South was still within reach of your Manly team, but now it's 28-14 with 3 minutes to go, so they're all going to keep their heads down and avoid you.
1: Yeah, Fozzie. But it's like your mate Chris from Sid Shoe Surgery. Usually every weekend you get bombarded with all these imbecilic text messages about the footy. I haven't heard from him this year. In fact, I haven't heard from him for about the last four rounds last year and then this year. But you would not believe it. Last Sunday night I get this text, never in doubt. And I thought,
0: well,
1: they've beaten the Broncos.
0: Yeah.
1: He's a Dragons man. I mean, there's two idiots out there. You're both of them. Okay. And he's the other one. But anyway, he was very excited. In fact, he's probably, and look, just on that, Chris, personal name, well done. He's a grandfather again this week. So congratulations. And I'm pretty sure that new addition to his family is already a Dragons member, to be honest.
0: Yeah. And the poor Blake's going to find you turning up at his shoe surgery during the week. Well, I mentioned you three times. Can you fix this shoe and this shoe and do it as a contra deal again? Is that right?
1: Well,
0: is that
1: unlike you, when you went out there, when I go out there, because he's an Aaron Williams dealer, I got me boots done. Right? He told me he hadn't seen a pair of Julius Marlowe's in years until you lobbed out there. Okay. So don't give it to me.
0: All right. Please. Now, just very quickly, I've got Josh the Bricky. He's up that way where you are, end of the month, catching up with a mate at the Copeton Dam. Copeton Dam, that's a great spot up there, chasing a cod or two, then off to Yarunga, up to Lennox Head. So all of that happening in the northern part of New South Wales. Daniel tells us, we're keeping an eye on what's happening at Barangaroo Metro Station. That's for our Sydney listeners where the Vivid's on. There's some incident and people can't get into the station. Also being told there's a fire at Kingsford, Daniel tells me. So thank you very much for all of that. And then I've got this one here saying, if we increase our manufacturing productivity, don't need to raise revenue from speeding fines and tolls. We're so antique and full of tax as well. That's a whole other conversation, because ultimately you don't have to pay speeding fines if you don't speed. But that, we can argue that another time here. Also, 40-year-old truck driver here, big believer of road etiquette, sharing the road. If I'm holding up traffic, we'll help them around. But when it's blatant arrogance, speeding up on purpose, when it frustrates you so much, let everyone pass you so we can all be on our way. You enjoy the scenery doing 80. Happy days. So that's, he lets them through. Yeah, he's sharing the road, and that's the approach I think we should all take. Fantastic. Well done, mate. I hope you're having a good night tonight. 24 minutes to 10.
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0: Another fantastic Thursday night. The Duck is in the northern part of New South Wales, just south of the Queensland border. I'm going to ask you about what the weather conditions are like there, Duck, in a moment. But before we go to Wilco with his gig guide, I did just put something into my little AI machine, because words that rhyme with duck. It's an interesting point, isn't it, when you think about it? You've got to be a bit careful.
1: Mm. Oh, there's a couple that come to mind.
0: Yeah, I just have a quick listen. This is what we come up with. Hang on. Have a listen.
13: Luck. What

0: terrible shame.
1: Yeah, I can't think of what that word would be, but anyway, there you go.
2: Luck. Is it luck?
1: Maybe. Something luck. Like that. Before we get into trouble, let's go to Wilco. Wilco's gig guide. Dave Wilkins, one of Australia's leading musicians who joins us every Thursday night. He's been on stage tonight, and he's post-show. How are you, mate?
3: I'm fantastic. I'm just listening in there. You're going down some dangerous territory there.
1: Yeah, just wow. Very careful. We've got to be very careful.
3: Very
1: careful.
3: Pluck a duck on Hey
1: yeah,
3: Hey.
1: Pluck a duck, that's right.
2: That's right.
1: There's a lot there. There's so much. Yeah, that was that's just a work in progress. We might try and get a more elaborate one organised next week. I mean, I might get you to sing it with your band, Wilco.
2: Oh, mate, how good is it, Wilco? Hey, Wilco, just a couple of things, Wilco, before you tell us about all the gigs that are on. It's been established tonight that John's been wandering out to Sid's shoe surgery to get his Julius Marlowe's.
1: I don't have Julius Marlowe.
2: I remember them. I mean, mate, seriously. No. Are they a good shoe, John? I mean,
1: I don't even know if they still make Julius Marlowe's. Are they expensive shoes? This is the thing.
3: No.
1: Italian
2: number.
1: No. Women's shoes, there's the Jimmy Choos, and there's the one with the red soles. What are those ones?
2: You're telling the story. You're wearing women's shoes on weekends, mate, not us.
1: With the red sole, I think.
2: You can imagine old cupcake here.
1: What are the most expensive men's shoes? Hang on. Now, Julius Marlowe, I don't think they're that expensive, are they? So I'm not sure. Chris might know. He might like to let us know about that. So you might have goosed yourself here, Duck, because I think, I think there are more expensive shoe brands. RM Williams would be the ones. They'd be the most expensive ones, wouldn't they, that people would wear?
2: They are very expensive.
3: I think when you're talking about Julius Marlowe, you're almost going to the Hush Puppies as well, straight
1: up. That's right. This is the thing. Duck's from the old days of Hush Puppies and Julius Marlowe, and I don't think he's bought shoes for a very long time, this bloke.
2: No, listen, Wilco. I can tell you now because I went out with John when he came out to Penrith. He came out to our Oz Off Road store at Penrith one day, and he walked through some water. And I can tell you, after he walked through the water, you could see where he walked. You know them shoes with the little animal prints on the side?
1: They're the Barter School
2: shoes. The Barter Scouts.
1: He had them on. Are they still around? Because that was a long time ago, Duck. You know,
3: they were fantastic because you got the compass with that.
1: Yeah, that's right. A little compass.
2: That's right, you did too.
1: And if you walked along in the sand, that'd make the animal prints. But that was when we were kids, Duck, and that was a very long time ago, mate. I'm not sure they still make them. Can someone tell me if they still make them?
3: Yeah.
2: I was at the Tenterfield Saddler today, and I've got to tell you, there's a lot of, but I've got to say to you,
1: okay, listen, his line's going in and out, which is probably a good thing, actually. Yeah, Florsheim, apparently. Florsheim, I think, but that'd be right. We're getting, you can get Julius Marlowe shoes from China. Oh, no, from Meijer, but they're now made in China. So the Julius Marlowe shoes are now made in China. Well, is that a surprise?
4: Not at all.
1: I think Florsheim are pretty expensive as well at the moment. Thank you, Tom. Can we just do the gig guide where we try and sort this bloke's line out? We better have your intro. Yeah, all right, here we go. Okay, off you go, Wilco. You've been picking out the best gigs, Sydney, Brisbane, Canberra. What have you got for us?
3: Yes, for our friends listening on 2CC in Canberra, tomorrow night, here's my pick for the weekend. I love these guys. The Pigs have been around since 2004. They're playing at Smith's Alternative. The doors open at 7 p.m. on that one. That's tomorrow night, and the tickets are via the website. If you're not doing anything tomorrow night, folks in Canberra, please go and see the Pigs because you will have a ball. So also heading up the coast for our friends listening to 4BC, tomorrow night the Super Jesus are at the Trifford. Now that's the 25th anniversary since their breakthrough album Jet Age. What a band, what a gig. That's going to be a great night. Just down the road on Saturday night, the Angels are playing at the Beenleigh Tavern. And if Mark Lucas from the Radiators is listening in, you know all about the Beenleigh Tavern, Mark. So they're going to be playing from 8 p.m. on Saturday night. Tickets via the venue website. If you're heading out of Brizzy, because there's a lot of folks heading out for the long weekend, if you're heading out of Brizzy this weekend, Dragon are playing at Kings Beach Tavern on the Sunshine Coast. And Diesel is at Ipswich Civic Centre. And he'll be there on the Saturday night as well. So there's a lot going on in and out of Brisbane. For the 2GB listeners, you're in for a great weekend because Large Mirage, now a lot of people wouldn't have heard of this band, But I can tell you they were picked. They're from actually out Blue Collarville way where Duck is, and I'm out there. They were picked to support AC/DC on their last tour. That's Lars Mirage. They are a great young band. They're at the Everly Hotel in Redfern, and that's tomorrow night, 7 p.m. doors on that. And Oz Tickets is the ticket provider. Catherine Britt tomorrow night. She's an amazing country artist who's been around quite some time now. She will be at the Brass Monkey. 6:30 is the dinner and show time, and 8:30, around 8:30, is usually when the acts go on stage. Saturday night, just out of town from Sydney at the Heritage Hotel in Bulleye, Dave Graney and Claire Moore are playing, and they're such a great couple, and they play some incredibly eclectic music. So you'd be in for a treat down that way at the Heritage Hotel. Now, John Stevens is back out on the road doing his Noise Works in Excess collection. He'll be playing at the Woodport Hotel. Now, it's formerly the Sunken Monkey. That's on the central coast in Erina. Now, doors open at 6 p.m. on that one. And again, OzTix is the ticket provider. So there's a lot of stuff going on this long weekend.
1: Fantastic. All right. So all of that happening. Very, very good. And Wilco, I know you're on tonight. What do you got in the next few days?
3: I'm doing my little solo things around the place. I'm at a little brewery out at Penrith called the Rusty Penny, which I love playing because I sneak in a couple of their ales. That's pretty great. And then I'm down at Wiseman's Ferry again on the weekend and somewhere else. You put me on the spot.
1: That's
3: I should write some of these down.
1: Yeah, but Wiseman's Ferry, you're on the weekend. We'll find out. Shoot it through to us, and I'll let our listeners know. And just on the shoes, Julius Marlowe's is from your mate Chris. Julius Marlowe still sells shoes. Louis Vuitton got the red soles, and the R.M. Williams boots are $650 plus, so they're expensive, the R.M. Williams. But they do last. So apparently, when you think about it, you're using them a lot, aren't you? I mean, the Duck's been wearing the same pair of shoes for 20 years. So you do actually, they do last. So
3: you talk to a musician here, mate. So I go around the Sinfinis and the Salvos. I pick up the $20 old Converse.
1: Yeah,
2: and turn it up. Turn it up, Wilco. Are you kidding, aren't you? I mean, fair dinkum. I've seen you up there at my place with those. Those leather moccasins, what are they called?
1: Moccasins.
2: What do they
1: mate.
2: Call them?
1: Moccasins. Dear me.
2: Those leather ones that you wear. Yeah. Come on, fair thing. Joking, aren't you?
3: That's hilarious.
1: Hey, Wilco, and don't forget that people either in the music industry, they've got bands or they've got venues, pubs, whatever it might be. Gig Pig, that's your app, which is being developed and it's gradually getting momentum. They can go and have a look at that.
3: It is. It's coming together, and I've had a lot of meetings in the last week, so there's going to be a lot of movement from that in the next month or so. So I'll keep you informed about
1: Good
3: that.
1: Good on you, mate. Just send us a note. Let us know where you're playing so people can... Thank you very much.
3: There you go.
1: That's Wilco with Wilco's Gig Guide. Florsheim, not what they used to be 20 years ago. Lloyd's are a good brand shoe. Dior Men's and Christian Louboutin. They're the very expensive ones with the red soles, those ones, the expensive shoes, Duck. So very good. Lots of feedback on the shoes. You ready for another one of these commercials of yours?
2: Yeah, go on.
1: Really? Okay.
2: Yeah, well, I just gave you a 10. I mean, what do you want?
1: If you're looking for an off-grid caravan to get you out there longer, because Duck's there right now with his van. 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
1: Finishing up with the Duckies in northern New South Wales, Ariat Boots. Shuey says he loves them. Fantastic. Now, Duck, I spoke with Clinton Maynard, who many of our listeners know earlier. He's driving to Melbourne to buy a guitar, and I said I'd just ask you the question. So I pre-recorded this earlier today, all right? So here it is.
14: Okay.
1: Now, you're aware, Clinton, there's a danger in recording this earlier this afternoon. It gives you the night off, but it also means that the Duck, he'll pay out on you. You'll have no right of reply. But I want him to get you some advice, and I'll write it all down, our listeners as well. You're going to Melbourne to buy a guitar, astonishingly, and you're driving, leaving what time Saturday morning?
14: 3 o'clock in the morning Saturday.
1: Why are you going 3 o'clock?
14: Well, because I want to be able to get to the guitar store by about 1:30, 2 o'clock in the afternoon. They close at 4, so you've got to have some time to inspect the merchandise, and I don't want to rush. From my place to get to Melbourne, it's 8 hours, 42 minutes. So I've got to have enough time for shops, stops,
1: and obviously
14: scheduled
1: in?
14: Stops. Okay. And I'm trading guitars in, so I need some time.
1: Okay, so the advice from, I guess the Duck will give you some advice and we'll get him to come on and say where you should stop. How many stops? One, two stops?
14: Well, I think three stops.
1: Three stops?
14: Yeah, I think three stops.
1: Okay, and you'll have the shoes and the boot of the car.
14: All you know, that, you of know, course.
1: You've got, yeah, so
14: and we, no eating in the car.
1: No eating in the car, so you've got to get out at the roadhouse and eat as you
14: of
1: move.
14: Of course.
1: What if there's a big traffic jam a couple of hours out of Melbourne, you're stuck there till 4 o'clock?
14: And the shop's closed.
1: When does it reopen?
14: Fortunately, it opens on Sunday morning. Yeah, so most of the guitar shops in Sydney don't open.
1: That was
14: on
1: earlier today from Clinton Maynard. I said I'd get some advice for you, Doug. He's driving to Melbourne to a guitar shop. He could get caught up in some traffic and miss out altogether, couldn't he?
2: Well, it is Melbourne. I mean, it looks fantastic in the revision mirror.
1: We know that.
2: Great view.
1: We know that. We know that. So,
2: what does he need? What advice does he need from me, John?
1: Well, where should he
2: buy
1: stop?
2: A guitar? I mean, well, they don't sell guitars in Sydney. I mean, talk about imbeciles. Are you serious?
1: No, you're going to make two stops. Have you got a couple of places he could stop?
2: Mark Knopfler, drive show with Mark Knopfler. Yeah. You think he's Eric Clapton or something? I mean, mate, seriously. He's driving to Melbourne to buy a guitar.
1: But where can he stop? He's going to make two stops. Where should he stop?
2: I'll tell you, my advice to him is to stop anywhere where they do singing lessons.
1: Yeah, okay.
2: Because, mate, he can play the guitar all he likes, but, mate, have you heard him sing? I mean, feeding a dog's howl for miles away.
1: We might get an update on all of that next week if we can. Mm. Just on this, there's a note here. I haven't been up there for a while. The rock at the old Leyland Brothers site up from the 12 Mile Way Station, this is the north of Sydney. I go past that a fair bit. There's a survey there, but apparently they're rebuilding the rock. I hadn't seen that, so that's worth keeping a look. Haven't you got one of your big signs up there as well on the M1?
2: Further north, there's a couple of signs further north of Bulladealer, but yeah, I know what, the rock burnt down a few years ago, and I have heard that.
1: Wilco, he's on at the Family Hotel at Katoomba tomorrow, Rusty Penny at Penrith on Saturday, and he's on at the Wiseman's Ferry Inn on Sunday at 9:58. You take care up there, and we'll be with you again next week. Someone sends me a note here. Congratulations to Hannah on Manly's win tonight from Glenn the Rabbitoh. I mean, she hasn't even played. What is this? We get messages from people saying, oh, can you remember to bring the milk home? Have you got any messages you want to send anyone tonight, Doug?
2: Yeah, Hannah, our team won. Well done.
1: Yeah, all right.
2: And look, and Chris, if you're listening, mate, I've got some boots getting your way next week as well.
1: Okay.
2: I'll bring in those Barter scouts for John.
1: Okay, good on you, mate. Thank you. Someone's asking whether I wear sandals and socks as well. Good on you, Doug. You've really, you've done it again. Have a good night, mate.
15: A man has allegedly broken into a home in regional New South Wales, stabbed a 72-year-old woman and 75-year-old man, and as he tried to come back for a second go, the homeowner shot him. What do they say? Play stupid games, win stupid prizes. Norm, you know the couple involved.
16: He's my best mate that I've had since I was bloody at school. Just wanted to ring them. Thank you guys for letting us know. And he wouldn't hurt a fly. They're living a peaceful, calm life up there, and some mongrel comes in and does this to him.
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1: 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He'll be joining me straight after the brain game, which is after the news, which is next.
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5: Good evening, I'm Jamel Wells. The Prime Minister and Opposition Leader have clashed in Parliament after Labor's tax changes passed their first hurdle. Federal Politics Editor Michael Packie.
23: The government's push to rein in the capital gains tax discount and negative gearing concessions have passed the lower house.
24: Ayes 94, noes 48.
23: Opposition Leader Angus Taylor has accused Labor of political bastardry after linking a $250 tax offset and an instant $1,000 for work expenses to the legislation.
25: Ramming this legislation through the Parliament without sufficient scrutiny.
23: Mr. Taylor was pushing for the bill to be split, arguing the Coalition supports the tax cuts but not the CGT and negative gearing changes. But Prime Minister Anthony Albanese has told Parliament you can't have one without the other.
26: We on this side stand for delivering real change.
23: The legislation will now be debated in the Senate, where it's expected to pass at the end of the month with help from the Greens. Michael Packie reporting.
5: The Reserve Bank Governor says recent interest rate hikes have most likely cooled the housing market as prices come down. Data shows the Australian economy is slowing as higher rates and cost of living pressures bite. But Michelle Bullock has told a parliamentary hearing there is still enough momentum for the economy to keep growing. A major neo-Nazi group has failed to have its members temporarily protected from hate speech laws. Madeleine McNeil reports.
27: The federal government last month declared White Australia a prohibited hate group, putting members and associates at risk of jail time. The organisation is challenging the listing in the High Court, arguing it's a political party and the declaration infringes on implied freedom of political communication. The case isn't due to be heard until later this year, so White Australia sought an injunction to have the listing lifted until the case is resolved, but the application has been dismissed. Madeleine McNeil reporting.
5: Bondi Beach terrorist attack hero Ahmed Al-Ahmed has been charged over an incident involving his father in March. The 44-year-old is charged with assault, stalking and intimidation. He's due in court next month. Figures show car insurance claims for theft have fallen in every state except Victoria. Queensland, Western Australia and South Australia recorded the most significant reductions in vehicle theft. Insurance Council Chief Executive Andrew Hall says Victoria has a problem.
28: If you think about it, there'll be people who don't have insurance who can't claim. So the numbers are probably much higher.
5: In finance, one Australian dollar buying around 71.3 US cents.
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5: Manly has made it three wins in a row at home, beating South Sydney 28-14 at Brookvale. The Sea Eagles' Luke Brooks says it caps off a big week that includes Kieran Foran signing on as permanent head coach.
29: Yeah, massive week for the club. And we wanted to come out here and put on a good performance. We started a little shaky, but got back to the way we wanted to play. And, yeah, I thought it was a great performance.
5: A short time ago in tonight's AFL, Adelaide had a 73-59 fourth quarter lead over Geelong. The Dockers will be boosted by the return of Hayden Young and Jager O'Meara when they face North Melbourne on Saturday. The New York Knicks have struck first in the NBA finals against the San Antonio Spurs. The Knicks won the first game of the seven-match series, 105-95. You're up to date. That's the latest news and sport.
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4: Mostly clear overnight. Possible showers tomorrow with hazardous surf conditions and a top of 20. Saturday, fine and sunny with a top of 20. Mostly sunny on Sunday and a shower or two Monday. Right now in the city, it's 12 degrees. 11 degrees in Banks Town, 11 in Campbelltown, 12 in Gosford, 11 in Lucas Heights, 12 degrees in Penrith, 10 in Terry Hills. I'm Jamel Wells. 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

0: minutes past 10 on this Thursday night, wherever you are. I hope it's going well for you. We're still getting information about what's going on at down there at Barangaroo if you're in Sydney. Vivid's on. There may be some sort of glitch. We haven't got anything back from the transport people. It doesn't sound that serious, but there are people who are leaving there and having to go up to Wynyard. So if you can help us with that, please let us know. Also, advice for Clinton Maynard, our colleague who's driving to Melbourne to buy a guitar. You can stop at Yass and Euroa. They've both got KFC and 24-hour McDonald's. People know he loves the fast food, so I guess that's pretty good advice for him. I suspect, though, he may know where all those fast food places are. Kel Richards is in the house. We'll do word shortly. I also should mention that tomorrow night after the football, John Stanley's Only Fans at 10:30. It is interviews with fans of rugby league, and this is an absolute treat tomorrow night because I had a long conversation with Mike Whitney. Now, it's going to go up as a podcast tomorrow, a really lengthy one with him, and you'll want to listen to it because he's some of the cricket stories and the story behind his famous Tui's ad. It is something. But he'll be on tomorrow night talking about South, his love for South. He actually didn't realise he played as a young fella. He was actually playing with the Ella Twins, knocking around playing football as an early in those years. Like most kids, he wanted to play for South, but then got diverted by his cricket career. I can just assure you, you'll really enjoy that. So that's tomorrow night, straight after the continuous call team. Make sure you tune in 10:30 tomorrow night for Mike Whitney with Only Fans, and we'll have the podcast up with that much longer conversation with him. That'll be up tomorrow afternoon. Watch out for that one as well. But right now, 9 minutes past 10.
1: Now it's time for John Stanley's Brain Game. 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
0: It's Thursday night. Marcel provide us with our prize. The people at Marcel, fantastic products. Marcel, the stocks, the gravies, and of course, in the present weather, as it starts to get colder, they can add the flavour to Marcel. So you get a big, big hamper of fantastic Marcel products, plus the John Stanley Mr. Magoo mug. I thought I'd go to a tennis question because the French Open is being played at the moment, the French Tennis Open. And I went back and had a look at the records. And in the 60s, which is from 1960 to 1969, the 10 French Opens, the men's singles at the French Opens, Australia won 7 of the 10 finals. 7 of the 10 finals from 1960 to 1969 won by Australian tennis players. And then after 1969, nothing. Not even a finalist. So you go back to 1969, there was a run from 62 to 69 where 5 different Australians won 7 titles at the French Open. The last of them was in 1969. The fellow who won in 69 also won in 62. He started the run. Just tell me the name of that person. There's a few you can choose from. So you tell me the person who won the French Open in 62. He then won it again in 69. And then since then, an Australian hasn't even been in the final. You give me the name I'm looking for. You win the prizes tonight at 11 minutes past 10.
2: Oh, Lydia, oh, Lydia, say, have you met Lydia? Lydia the tattooed lady. She has eyes that folks adore so, and a torso even more so. Lydia, oh, Lydia, that encyclopedia. Oh, Lydia, the queen of tattoo. On her back is the Battle of Waterloo. Beside it, the wreck of the Hesperus.

0: the ship's on, her hips made his heart skip a beat. And now the old boy's in command of the fleet, for he went and married Lydia. I said Lydia.
1: He said Lydia.
0: They said Lydia.
1: We said Lydia.
2: La la. All right, let's go to Yvonne. Yvonne, what are we looking for? What name are we looking for?
3: Laver.
2: It's Rod Laver, that's right. Won in 1962, and he also won in 1969. And then you had Roy Emerson won twice, Fred Stolle won, Tony Roach won. So quite a run by the Australians, and then nothing since. So well done. You have got that fantastic hamper from Macell, Aussie-owned and made, Macell Gourmet Stock, and they've got the premium stock now, which does stand out on the shelves as well. A flavour bomb, they call it, lifting every meal in a fancy new pack, so it does stand out on the shelves. Aussie-owned, made with even more natural flavour. Macell Gourmet Stock, quality that you can taste, plus you also get the John Stanley Mr. Magoo mug. At 12 minutes past 10 now.
4: Words with Kel Richards.
2: Yes, here he is. The great man Kel Richards joins us every Thursday night. Whenever we play that Lydia, I guess she's actually still there in the Senate, probably trying to work out why aren't I getting any more attention, but she is still there.
5: Yes, and the good news is I sing along in the studio and you can't hear because the microphone is off.
2: It is.
5: That's
2: fantastic.
5: The really good news.
2: Yes. Look, one night we're going to play the whole song because it's such a great song, and all those old Groucho Marx songs are terrific.
5: And if you're streaming Marx Brothers movies, that song is in Marx Brothers Go West, and the performance in the movie is brilliant.
2: Yeah, it's so good, so good. And a reminder, we've talked about this before, if you're at a local market where you see those, you know, tables of DVDs, if you see some old Marx Brothers ones, just grab them because they mightn't be available on all the streaming services, and so they are precious. They are
5: Duck Soup
2: special.
5: Is the funniest. I'll give you a tip now. Duck Soup is their funniest movie.
2: And you know why I mentioned it? Because yesterday I was doing some cleaning and I thought, oh, there's my Duck Soup.
5: I'm
2: hanging on to that one.
5: Well done.
2: DVD. Now, your website is ozwords.com.au,
5: yep.
2: ozwords.com.au, ozwords.com.au. They can go on there. They can find all the links to the great publications that you've got. You have a word of the day as well, and then they can interact with you after they're finished here tonight.
5: That's right.
2: They can continue to argue with you for the next 7 days.
5: And if you send in a good question, I will answer it. And not only will you get a reply from me, you will be posted on the website because there's a page here. They're called Q&A page. And all the really good questions I get from people like your listeners and my answers are all on the Q&A page. So if you like hearing this conversation tonight, go and check it out. ozwords.com.au.
2: Now, I'm just a bit reluctant because I know last night, and we had so many messages last night on the program, and it was during our Costa Car segment, swamped with messages. In the middle of them, there were a couple of people who were taking issue with some of the grammar I used, and I think it may have got lost in the wash. So if you want to throw it up now, and Kel can then rebuke me, I'm happy to do that if you're listening. So just send it again.
5: What he's saying is he thinks he made some grammatical errors last night. And he can't remember what they were.
2: I mean, I'm happy
5: can you remember? And call, please.
2: Well, if it was you, I'm sure you're waiting to hear the Kel judgment, and I'm very happy to have Kel pass judgment on me. Before we get to the word of the week, in the previous hour, the duck seems every second word's imbecile. He loves imbecile. I know our friend Ray used to use imbecile. It's a lovely word. And I think it's still in common usage. It has to be, surely.
5: Oh, yes.
2: You're an imbecile.
5: Yes. Thank you. Imbecile came into English in the 1500s, came from a Latin source word.
2: Is it that old?
5: Yes, imbecillus. And imbecillus, that's the Latin source word. When it came into English in the 1500s, it originally meant weak, feeble, fragile, that kind of thing. And then about 200 years later in the 1700s, it changed to the meaning that we know now, which is weak in the head, feeble in the brain. So that wasn't there originally, but that came in. But it followed from that sort of initial meaning of the word. And you were asking how common it is. It occurs about 0.6 times per million words in modern written English.
2: Wow, okay. Imbecile. And I think it's one of those. See, some words do end up being offensive because they're talking about someone being having a condition, whatever. But imbecile, I think these days is almost an endearing phrase when you use it.
5: I think it's acceptable. And you need to understand your pronunciation is correct, imbecile, and Duck's pronunciation, imbecile. Americans say imbecile.
2: Oh, do they?
5: Yes.
2: Really?
5: Yes, they get it wrong.
2: I think a lot of Australians say imbo as well.
5: Oh,
2: so just shorten it to imbo.
5: Well,
2: so there you go.
5: That's very Aussie to shorten
2: yeah,
5: like
2: it's
5: that.
2: Fantastic. Right, now, see, this is a word that's been around for weeks, and we've touched on it before, but grandfathering. So this is this whole thing, this legislation grandfathers this. And again, I think when we first touched on it, the idea that everyone's this assumed knowledge, and there are people listening going, what does that mean?
5: Yep, yep. So, well, it, as you rightly said, it applied to the budget because there were provisions in the budget that won't apply to current users, will apply to new users, and that's called grandfathering. It means that, you know, the current provisions will go away is basically what it means. And the verb to grandfather was first used in this way in America in 1953, in Kentucky for some reason. And it was chosen for a reason. It was chosen for the actuarial, the statistical reason that women generally outlive men. In other words, grandma will die before grandpa. So grandpa's here for a while, but not for a long while. He'll go away.
2: Yeah.
5: So that's why it was chosen. And there's a Green senator, and I'm going to name the guilty party in this case, Senator McKim, who wouldn't use it. Had talked about grand personing. Now, I checked all the major dictionaries. The word does not exist in any major dictionary. Mm. And grandfathering is not a gendered word. It's simply reporting an actuarial fact, a statistical fact. So, Nick McKim, you're an imbecile.
2: Yeah. Very good. Yeah. It just takes things far too
5: far.
2: Yeah,
5: grand personing, silly.
2: Well, we talk about grandfather and grandmother, don't we?
5: So of course,
2: easy.
5: We do. Yeah,
2: someone's
5: a
2: grandmother, someone's a grandfather, pretty straightforward. Just on this, here we go. This was the message I got last night. As an old codger, I find a little sad the English language has now changed. So instead of what was correct to say, you can but may not leave a line bike anywhere or ride on one intoxicated, now you cannot. So he's saying, I think he's talking about the difference between may and can. So you may do something or you can do something.
5: So may is the word you use if you're giving permission. Yes, you may do that. Can, we often use, meaning I'm giving permission. Mm. But in fact, can means ability, not permission. So can I ride this bike? Well, you can. I mean, you've got the ability. You know how to ride a bike. But no, I won't let you. You don't have permission. You may not ride the bike. That's the difference between may and can. But we have got, can occurs in the English language far more often than may. And we've got into the habit of using it for both instances. And this old codger, if he's objecting to that, is grammatically perfectly correct.
2: Okay, all right. But this old codger's the second one. And can we just open the bit here because it's quite a lengthy text. I'm going to make sure I can actually see it. I need it open here. The second bit of it is, the second bit of it here. Oh, John, please forgive me, but again, as an old codger, remember

0: men's singles in the 60s. Roy Emerson, Tony Roach twice, Rod Laver was a runner-up, and Ken Rosewall. But so we're winning and we're dominating, and then suddenly nothing. Stops.
1: Yeah, so there was just a golden age of talent.
0: It was incredible.
1: Tennis talent. Yeah.
0: Just incredible. Yeah. And can I also mention, because I did give a mention to the OnlyFans interview with Mike Whitney, I had a message here, who can forget the Tui's ad? From 1981, where Mike Whitney is facing Big Joel Garner and scores the runs to win the game. He hits Joel Garner a cover drive for four, and he then has to slide to get the winning run. And the reason the ad was made was because he was a notoriously bad batsman.
1: Yes.
0: Now, if you listen to the full podcast, which we're posting tomorrow afternoon, he gives you the story around the making of that ad, because Joel Garner was involved. And they put all the sounds around it. They edited
1: yes,
0: it.
1: Yep,
0: but,
1: yep.
0: but Joel Garner was involved bowling to Mike Whitney, who was a notoriously bad batsman. And so they had to keep filming because he couldn't hit the ball.
1: Don't tell the whole story. We want to listen tomorrow. So don't tell the whole story.
0: It's quite extraordinary what they had to do, because poor old Mike could not hit Joel Garner. Yep, yep. And Garner, man, my arm's getting sore. It's a fantastic
1: story. Don't tell the whole story.
0: You'll hear. I've left the punchline, but you'll want to hear it. It's a cracker. And once we've posted it, I might even clip that out and play it on Monday for those who miss it. It's a great, great story. All right, we take a break. Come back in a moment. Lots of people with questions here from our listeners. Yeah, I have got no other people raising things that I've said. I hope, please.
1: He's very sensitive.
0: I am
1: very
0: tonight.
1: Sensitive, yes.
0: At 22 past 10.
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0: We're talking

0: Words and Language with Kel Richards here on a Thursday night. We're going to get into one of the more bizarre exchanges before a parliamentary committee in just a moment. It's been making news all over the world. A couple of you want Kel to run the rule over that. Before we do, though, just a couple of basic ones. Hunger pains and hunger pangs. So I'm experiencing hunger pangs as opposed to hunger pains.
1: No, you're not.
0: What am I experiencing?
1: You're experiencing hunger pains. Hunger pain is a hyphenated word, and it's found in the Oxford and all the big dictionaries. The Oxford has 850,000 head words, and it does not include hunger pang.
0: Really? So pangs is just not... Where did it come from?
1: We do it the other way around. We will sometimes say, I have pangs of hunger.
0: Right.
1: But not hunger pangs. Now, I don't. Why we don't reverse it, I don't know.
0: Okay.
1: But we don't.
0: Yep. Our boss, Tom Malone, wants to know why the big man says imbo for imbecile. So imbo, he says imbo or say impo? He says impo. Okay, so...
1: Impo. Yeah,
0: apparently he says impo instead of imbo. So he's an impo. So that... Oh, very interesting, because...
1: I can't... You'll have to ask the big man why he does that. It makes no sense. Imbo makes some sort of sense.
0: Hang on, wait a sec.
1: Yep.
0: Can you, before you go on, can we record this to give to Levy for next time they're on? Okay. And the next time he uses impo, Levy can hit him with it. Okay, go on.
1: The standard way of abbreviating in Australia is to cut something down and then add either an O or an E at the end of it. So, and with adding an O, you get an Arvo, you get the postie, you get whatever. You cut the word down and you add an O. So imbecile, you take the IMB and add an O. That's the standard Aussie abbreviation of imbecile.
0: So he's wrong if he's saying impo.
1: If he's using a P, not a B, he's wrong.
0: He's an imbo. Oh, fantastic.
1: I'm not going to go that far.
0: Hannah, can you clip that off and send it to Mark Levy? All right. You have to do that. That'd be very funny.
1: I don't want the continuous call team throwing stones at my house. Come on.
0: No, that's right. They wouldn't do that. This one's from Tony. He says, I put my hand up in class in the 70s. Can I go to the toilet, sir? The teacher used to say, yes, you can, but you may not. So there you go.
1: That's exactly the point about can and may. Permission can as opposed to ability.
0: And
1: yes.
0: May. And look, this one, this is to do with, where is it? This is right. Here we go. Roz, reading in novels, someone dove into the water and treaded water. And she's saying, I thought it would be dived into the water and trod water. So,
1: Dove exists as the past participle of the verb to dive. I think it's probably because English is a living language. It is changing all the time. My guess is that has now died. And so that, the verb to dive has become a regular verb instead of an irregular verb. Swim, swim, swam is an irregular verb. And I think dive, dove was a similar irregular verb, but I suspect just listening to usage, just based on what I'm picking up with my ears, it's gone and it's become a regular verb of dive, diving, dived, that kind of thing. I think that's happened.
0: All right. Okay. Disingenuous. We hear this a lot, disingenuous. So there's that one. And they're also saying, I think this is just a comment from Paulie saying, difference between a new car and a brand new car. They go, new car. Well, I think that's just a salesman trying to elaborate.
1: Yeah. The word brand is what is called an emphasizer. It came from things coming out of the fire, something which was brand, what a blacksmith works on, something which is brand new because it's out of the fire and it's hot. That's where the verb, the word came from. And it's just used as an intensifier. So brand new means very new, that's all. So what was the other part of the question before that?
0: Disingenuous.
1: Oh, disingenuous.
0: Disingenuous.
1: Yeah, yeah.
0: We've got so many messages here. It's very hard to keep up.
1: Yeah, disingenuous. Not being frank. Not being open.
0: Where would that be happening?
1: Well, I don't know. Is there some politician who promised never to touch negative gearing and capital gain tax and then did?
0: Disingenuous.
1: Yes.
0: It's a great word, isn't it? Disingenuous. All right. Look, what we might do, we get straight into it now. This was Dr. Anna Cody. This is the Human Rights Commission. This is a question about whether someone can be potentially pregnant someone who's lacking a womb can be pregnant. People were asking about the terminology of potentially pregnant.
1: So your listener asked me if there's anything I could say as a linguist. I can tell you the word potential came into English from classical Latin in the 14th century. And what it meant then was possible. And it still has that meaning. So if you're using the word potential, you're using it to mean possible. So if you say something which is not possible, which is impossible, like someone without a uterus getting pregnant, if you say that's possible, then there's only two things that I can conclude about that. Either A, I have to use unparliamentary language and say it's a lie, or B, I have to say you're being really careless with language. Now, Dr. Anna Cody is a lawyer. She was the Dean of Law at Western Sydney University. Lawyers are taught to be very careful with language.
0: Yep.
1: And she has abused the English language quite seriously by saying that. And so we would have every right in saying, well, I'm not going to trust anything you say ever again because of the way you are playing fast and loose with the English language. That's my comment as a linguist.
0: Right. So potential means it's possible.
1: It means possible.
0: So you could say, John Stanley is a potential contestant on Survivor.
1: Yeah,
0: My lifelong campaign to get on the show.
1: Is a potential brilliant
0: still
1: golfer.
0: Still possible.
1: Yeah, it's still potential. He has the potential to be a brilliant golfer.
0: Yeah, all right. One of our listeners I know is a teacher. I taught a wonderful young bloke in year five. Whenever he said, can I? I'd say, well, can I play for the West Indies? Very famous cricketer.
1: Yes,
0: he completed his HSC, sent me an email. The subject box said, can I play for the West Indies? He never forgot the difference between can and may. That's from Martin. So
1: that's clever teaching.
0: Mm-hmm.
1: That's the kind of career. There are people who simply have a gift for teaching. Mm. They just instinctively and intuitively do clever, creative things, and we need more people like that.
0: Can I play? Well, yes. I know Martin, and he's a very good teacher.
1: Right.
0: But I don't want to give him a swell head. 27 minutes to 11 now. We're talking words and language with Kel Richards.

0: 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Know the red flag signs and symptoms? 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
7: 24 minutes to 11, it is a Thursday night. Don't forget, top of the hour, we've got tomorrow's headlines. We'll let you know what is going to be in all of the publications tomorrow, what people are going to be talking about. Before we do that, though, we give you the opportunity to sort out any differences, arguments you're having over language or questions about words. Mr. Kel Richards is here. Charlie is on the line. Hello, Charlie.
8: Hi, how are you going?
7: Good,
8: mate. The reason I'm ringing, in Mark chapter 1, verse 41, in the New International Version, 2011 edition, it says, a man with leprosy came to Jesus and asked him to heal him. Now, the version, the NI version that I read says, Jesus was indignant and he still reached out his hand and touched the man. In other versions, it had, Jesus was filled with compassion. Now, I was just wondering why they use the word indignant.
9: Can I be frank and say I have no idea? If I'd known the question was coming, I would have brought my Greek New Testament in and I would have checked on what the Greek says. I haven't got it with me. I can't check. Look, if you want to, I'll make a note in my notebook. I will check the Greek during the week and I'll have a... So what, it's Mark?
7: Yeah.
8: Mark chapter 1, verse 41.
9: 41. Okay, I've written that down. I'll have a look at the Greek and I'll see what it says. I'll give you an answer next week.
7: Now, I just want to rush back because, again, Charlie said, how are you? And I said, I'm good, didn't I? I'm pretty sure I heard myself say it because this came in earlier from Tom. Kel, have you noticed how often people say good instead of well, as in I'm good, in response to how are you?
9: Yes.
7: Number of 2GB presenters fall into this trap. Now, I saw that earlier. I hadn't got to it. And then he said, how are you? And I said, I'm good. I'm presuming, Kel, you're going to tell me I should be saying I'm well.
9: I used to work with a bloke named Roger many years ago who regularly picked people up whenever they did that. He used to say, good is a moral evaluation. So it's not up to you to morally evaluate yourself and declare yourself to be good. I understand what he means, but English is an idiomatic language, and I'm afraid under the way English, English idioms work, it's okay. You can say that.
7: But
9: and
7: if, yeah.
9: Yeah, it's not. He don't reprove him. It's okay. It's idiomatic English. It's normal conversational English. It's fine.
7: Yeah, because
9: Roger was very careful. If they said how are you, he always was very careful to say I'm well, not I'm good, but I'm well.
7: That doesn't necessarily compute because it might be how are you?
9: Yeah.
7: Well, I'm feeling a little bit off tonight. Got a little bit of a headache. I think I'm going to be okay. Feeling quite tired. Didn't get much sleep last night, but I'm going to try and get more sleep tonight. What can we talk to you about? That would be the honest answer, wouldn't it?
9: Yeah. Well, Eric Morecambe used to do that. How are you, Eric? Well, the knee is playing up a bit today.
7: Yeah, I think going way back, there was someone, I think we're going back about 20 years in radio management. And if you asked how they were, they give you a very long dissertation of their health.
9: Never ask an older person how they are. What you will get is an organ recital.
7: Really? Okay. Can we go to Rod, who's called in?
9: The liver is playing up and the kidneys aren't doing too well. Yes.
7: I know. I'm okay. Is that okay?
9: That's okay.
7: All right. Rod, hello.
10: Yes, look, I've just got a saying, which it's quite an old-fashioned saying, rule of thumb. Now, I know what it means, but putting a test out there. Do you know what it means?
9: Yeah, it means a rough measurement, a rough measurement, an imprecise measurement. Do you know where it comes from?
10: Yes, it actually comes from English law, that back in the very old days, that a husband could chastise his wife as long as this stick wasn't thicker than his thumb.
9: That's the myth. It's completely untrue. There was never any law in the English law books that said that. It's just not true. I love to hear that story because it's one of these myths of language, one of these urban myths that float around. It's untrue. It meant what it sounds like. It meant a carpenter who stuck his thumb to measure roughly an inch. So a foot was roughly a foot. An inch was roughly the width of a thumb. It was back in the days when rulers and measuring tapes and everything weren't that common. It was literally rule of thumb. That's what it meant. It never meant anything else, and there never was any such law saying a husband could beat his wife with a stick as long as it wasn't thicker than a thumb. I'm sorry. It's a lovely story, probably dreamt up by the feminists, but it's not true.
7: Okay. Rod, thank you for your call, because I always I say this repeatedly. You know, you have Kel over for your dinner party. You've got this fantastic story that you want to tell to impress him, and you know he's not – if you were polite, you just go, oh, interesting. But you can't hold yourself back, can you? You always say, actually.
9: I can't control it. No. I like to explode, well-loved myths.
7: Yeah, so if he's ever coming to your place for dinner, don't check the stories that you want to run past him, because he'll blow you out of the water. Apparently, back to the 70s was very well, thank you. Very well, thank you.
9: Oh, yes. That's
7: well.
9: Not bad.
7: Very well, thank you. But a lot of the time, that's a lie.
9: That's right. People would say that even though they'd just been diagnosed with something awful.
7: Yeah, that's right. All right. 131873 is the number. These are the weeds into which we go every Thursday night. Someone's saying here, you had this correspondence from Don. Closed up and closed down. So, we closed up at 5, or we closed down. But I think there is a difference, isn't there?
9: No.
7: Oh, okay.
9: No. So, Don said, what is the difference? And the answer is none. They are exact synonyms. They mean exactly the same thing. It's because of the very imprecise, I know this sounds weird, but it's true, imprecise nature of up and down. Mm. The vagueness can be seen if you look at expressions like uptown and downtown. I mean, what's called uptown in one city is downtown in another city. So when they are used in that kind of adjectival way, they are very imprecise. So because they're imprecise, strictly speaking, shut up means we've brought things to a close. Shut down means we're in a closed position. Closed up means we've gone into a shut position. Closed down means we finished for the day. I mean, you could work out very, very fine, granular, fine distinctions between them, but they are, for all sensible purposes, absolute synonyms.
7: Mm. All right. See, because you know, seriously, you know that I hear that and I think closed up. Well, yeah, we've closed up for the day. If you say closed down, I'll be thinking, well, you've closed down. Well, to me, that implies we've gone.
9: Yeah, it implies shifted to a closed position. Okay. So, yes. So it does imply slightly different things, but linguistically, they are really close to each other. So close, they're virtually synonymous.
7: All right. 17 to 11 is the time. Lots more coming up straight after this, and I've got the gavel out, so if you want him to pass judgment on something, I've got the gavel ready to go. I need to use it at least once tonight.
9: Yes,
7: here on this Thursday.
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7: 13 to 11, Kel Richards is with us. I just want to ask you about a story that's just popped up this afternoon, and it's to do with an iconic, and I'm using that term because it's what they've described it as, and I'll get to that term in a moment. It's a department store that shut in Sydney in 1980. It's a magnificent building that's now become the Downing Centre Court Building, but for 100 years it was the Mark Foy's department store. And people like Paul Keating used to say, well, that place got more front than Mark Foy's.
9: Yes.
7: In Melbourne it was more front than Myers, so the idea is huge shop fronts and he's got more front than Mark Foy's.
9: Yes,
7: Most people these days wouldn't know what Mark Foy's is.
9: No, I haven't stopped at Museum Railway Station for a long time, for many years now, but as a boy, what I used to notice was in the tiles, the yellow tiles, were black names. And the name of the railway station was in fairly small writing, and the words Mark Foy's were in enormous lettering. So it looked as though, to a child, the railway station was called Mark Foy's. People will remember that.
7: Huge department store. Look, depending on how old you are, a lot of people have no idea because it's shut in 1980. But the reason I mentioned this, a fellow called Mark Foy, who's a descendant of the original family, he is apparently a real estate agent. He's now launched the Mark Foy's online store. So trying to revive it, but he's doing it online, not as a bricks and mortar store. I'm not sure how many people are actually going to remember the brand, but it's well done him.
9: Yes.
7: But the headline here says, iconic Australian department store returns after 46 years. Everything's iconic these days, isn't it?
9: Iconic has now become a cliche, and it's a very worn cliche that should be put out to pasture and not used again. The word icon comes from Greek. You'll be really pleased, both you and the listener who thinks everything comes from Greek. Mm-hmm. You'll be pleased icon does come from Greek, and in Greek it meant image. And an icon was a painting of a saint. Mm. And they still have icons, which are paintings of saints or biblical figures or whatever, in the Eastern Orthodox, Greek Orthodox Church, which are used as objects of devotion or what have you. So that's what an icon was originally. When you start saying someone is iconic, you're saying, you know, they're as recognisable as a saint and as important as a saint, and they should have a gold halo around their head or whatever. That was the original notion, but it's been used and used and used and overused, and it's become this incredible...
7: It's everything's iconic.
9: ...tired cliché that should never be used again. A dreadful cliché.
7: Yeah, okay. All right, good on you. Can we get rid of it?
9: Yes.
7: There you go. I wanted to use the gavel.
9: You wanted to know where cliché came from.
7: Oh, it's cliché, it's great.
9: The cliché is something that you say over and over again. It comes from typesetting, because when you set something in type, you can then print it over and over again. And it was coined in France, and it was a French imitation of the sound made when metal type was set. So when you clicked the metal type into place, it made a noise which the French imitated as being cliché.
7: Wow, that's fantastic.
9: So there you are. That's what
7: really good.
9: From.
7: So this is where we go in this hour. It says here, maybe I said it, a worn cliche. Aren't all cliches worn? So thank you very much for that. Very, very good. Very good. But of course, the one thing you can say, talk radio, no cliches ever used.
9: No, talk radio.
7: Cool. Never, ever. Let's go to Rod, who's with us now. Hello, Rod.
17: Yeah, I'm just back again. I was just listening to Kel. He said that there was no difference between uptown and downtown. Now, I have to disagree with that because uptown has always meant to the wealthier end of town or if there is a socio-economic segregation, which there is in many cultures, it's the wealthy end of town. And downtown is the rougher end of town or the more socially disadvantaged. So there's a song even about it, My Uptown Girl, which she comes from a wealthy
7: Billy
17: area.
7: Joel,
9: Can I just come in and say that may be the case in a city you know. It's not the case in every city. Downtown often refers to the heart of the CBD, where all the company headquarters are, where all the nightclubs are, where the theatres are. That is often called downtown. So the way it's used varies from city to city precisely because it is an imprecise expression.
7: Yep.
9: Uptown and downtown are imprecise. They mean different things in different cities. They're not as cleanly defined as you're saying.
7: It's interesting. Thank you for that, Rob. But it's interesting he says that because I suppose the response might be, I'll see your Uptown Girl by Billy Joel and I'll raise you Downtown by Petula Clark.
9: Yes, yes.
7: Where all the lights are bright downtown. So
9: that's right. They're the two uses of the expression. That well done, remembering those two songs.
7: Go.
9: Well done, John.
7: Don't get that from you very often. It's fantastic. Feel a bit better now. Usually finish at 11 o'clock with my shoulders down and I have to drag myself back up to do the last hour of the show.
9: He does very well, doesn't he, folks?
7: There was a term, cocky's joy.
9: Yes.
7: Well, tell us about that. One of the listeners wrote in about that. I'm intrigued by that one.
9: Okay. Cocky's joy, recorded from 1901. I always thought it meant golden syrup, but I've done a bit of research. It meant golden syrup or treacle or jam. Cockies were poor farmers, cockatoo farmers originally. They were selectors, and they had small selections, generally quite small farms where they grew crops. And it started as a joke because there would be huge flocks of cockatoos who would come in and settle on their fields of grain, and it looked as though they weren't growing wheat, they were growing cockatoos. Oh. So they were called cockatoo farmers. And Cocky's joy was, it was a very cheap golden syrup treacle, not expensive things, and it brightened the life of, you put it on your damper and it made life a bit better. There was a great Australian cattle king called Sir Sidney Kidman, and the way he once owned a chain of cattle stations all the way from Queensland to Adelaide.
7: Big name, yeah.
9: And one of the ways he became rich was by watching the pennies. And Kidman was famous for watering down the golden syrup that his staff used.
7: Not surprised. So that term for cockies for country people and farmers.
9: That's right.
7: The cockies are doing it tough, but I haven't heard it for a long time.
9: No, I think it's still around a bit.
7: Couple of quick ones here, if I can. This one, I did compulsory Latin in year 7 at a private school, alcoholic Father Hogan and the long break priest dress and a cane. I topped the class with a score of 5 out of 100 in 1978, seemingly. But says he says I still can conjugate the verb to be. So that's from
9: one of our listeners
7: in terms of Latin. I actually went to a big, there was a big reunion of all at Sydney High people. This was a couple of years ago.
9: Yep.
7: People that had gone to Sydney High, the fellow up on stage said, are there any kids here who studied Latin at Sydney High? And there was a guy at the back and he said, so what are you doing now? He goes, I teach Latin at Scots. You know, so in other words, he's teaching it. He's not using it anywhere.
9: Yes, yeah.
7: And there's this one from a listener, the great late broadcaster Doug Mulray used to say, one should avoid cliches like the plague.
9: Yes.
7: Avoid the cliches like the plague. Very, very good. All right. Look, there's a couple more here that we've got. I've got to make sure that we've got all of these here and people don't feel like I'm avoiding your questions. Yep, iconic is overused, just as the great man is overused by TGB broadcast, referring to so many people. Well, I refer to you as a great man. I suppose that's me. You're a great man.
9: You're just very nice, that's all.
7: If it's used by other broadcasters, they copied it from me. So, all right. So
9: and modest with it. Very nice. I'll modest with it.
7: I will take the blame for it. Just quickly, leverage. People talk about leverage. Leverage?
9: Yes, it's the idea that I can make something move if I've got a lever which will get underneath it and make it move. And it's used now as a political cliche. We're talking about cliches.
7: Oh, yeah.
9: So I can get something to move politically if I have influence. If I've got something on them, if I've got a photograph of what happened at the party, or if I can promise them money as a donation to the party, whatever it is, I've got leverage and I can make the move towards the policy I want. So the leverage, which started out being a straightforward mechanical engineering thing, has become a political cliche.
7: Fantastic. All right, look, that's it for tonight. We've covered so much ground as always. Kel, your website is ozwords.com.au, ozwords.com.au. You can get on there. You can subscribe to your Word of the Day. There's all the publications on there, and you've got publications on there because Kel, over the years we've been doing this, Kel gets into bed at night and reads dictionaries, but not the really interesting ones.
9: Oh, yes.
7: So a lot of those are referenced on your website as well.
9: They are.
7: So.
9: I'm reading the Oxford Dictionary of English Grammar at the moment. Fascinating book.
7: See, you're reading the Oxford English...
9: the Oxford Dictionary of English Grammar.
7: That's right. That's your bedtime reading.
9: That's the moment.
7: I told you. All right, you're back next week. Thank you, Kel.
9: See you then.
7: Mr. Kel Richards, 4 minutes to 11 now.
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7: We have the news coming up at 11 o'clock. After the news, we've got a fair bit. I'm going to talk to Dr. Ross Walker because, look, this is the question of medicinal cannabis, some changes made by the New South Wales government today. I'll have a bit to say about that after 11. Ross has got a view on that as well. So we'll have our weekly consult with Dr. Ross ahead of his show coming up on the weekend. Also, tomorrow's headlines, someone asking here, why do people use the word literally so much? Because we might run that past Kel, because people say, well, literally very often is used when it's not literally. So I don't know if you understand what I mean, but we'll do it next week. Lots more as well, but the news is next.
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32: Good evening, I'm Jamel Wells. The federal government has met with US officials to argue against a potential increase in tariffs. Federal politics reporter Nelson Scott.
33: The Trump administration claims Australia has failed to stop importing goods made by slave labour. As a result, America may increase its tariff on Australian products from 10 to 12.5%. Labour delegates have met US trade representatives to voice concern over the increase. Treasurer Jim Chalmers says the move would hurt the economies of both countries.
34: Unjustified, unwarranted, unnecessary and inconsistent with our free trade agreement.
33: The opposition's Matt Canavan argues there is no basis for the move given we have world-leading anti-slavery laws.
35: And they're not the act of a friendly country.
33: The US government has flagged an additional 53 nations could face the same tariff as Australia. Nelson Scott, Canberra.
32: Older Australians with motor neurone disease will soon be given support within 30 days. The federal government is amending aged care rules to recognise MND as a distinct condition. This will give patients urgent priority access to at-home care. A 13-year-old will face a Queensland court tomorrow charged with violent extremist offences. Georgia Kondek reports.
0: The 13-year-old was arrested and charged last month for allegedly threatening people on the Sunshine Coast. On May 28, officers were called to a service station in Maryborough following reports of a person with a knife. The teenager was taken into custody and dealt with under the Youth Justice Act. Further investigations with detectives from the Counter-Terrorism Investigation Group conducted a search of the boy's address where electronic devices were seized. He's since been charged with preparation or planning to cause death or grievous bodily harm. Police are not treating the incident as a terrorist attack. Georgia Kondek reporting.
32: A former Perth primary school teacher and babysitter has been jailed for 6.5 years for sexually abusing children. The court heard Kurt David Charlton's youngest victim was just 18 months old. A police officer's been charged over a crash in Sydney's West that seriously injured his colleague. The constable was allegedly driving when their vehicle hit a guardrail while responding to a 000 call. And a climbing guide thought to have died on Mount Everest has been found crawling down to base camp 6 days after he was last seen alive. He has frostbite on his hands but is otherwise in good health. In finance, one Australian dollar buying around 71.3 US cents.
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32: AFL round 13 has started with a nail-biting 75-74-point win for Adelaide over Geelong. Crows midfielder Jordan Dawson, who booted 3 goals, has told Fox Footy it's a great feeling to beat the Cats.
1: Tried to save the game there the last 7 minutes. And to their credit, they used their numbers well around the contest and were able to score against us, but it's the first time I've beaten Geelong since it's been Adelaide.
32: The Rabbitohs have slumped to 7th on the NRL ladder after a 28-14 loss to Manly at Brookvale. The Sea Eagles have moved to 3rd spot. South's Cody Walker says despite early momentum, they were outplayed.
2: Probably the second or third set we had down there, we probably panicked a little bit. And then given quality sides like Manly, easy outs out of yardage, they're going to hurt you. They've got quality all over the park and they showed that.
32: Arina Sabalenka says she wants to quit tennis after crashing out of the French Open, and the Knicks have taken a 1-0 lead over the Spurs in the NBA Finals. That's news and sport.
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32: Mostly clear overnight. Possible showers with hazardous surf conditions tomorrow and a top of 20. Saturday, fine and sunny with a top of 20. Mostly sunny on Sunday, a shower or two Monday. Right now in the city, it's 12 degrees. 11 degrees in Bankstown, 11 in Campbelltown, 12 in Gosford, 11 in Lucas Heights, 12 in Penrith, 10 degrees in Terry Hills. I'm Jamel Wells. More news at midnight on your news leader, Sydney's 2GB.

Good evening, everyone. Welcome along. It is now 8 minutes past 11. We've got a bit coming up in this hour. Have tomorrow's headlines for you shortly. We did have this note earlier because Vivid is on in Sydney. If you're listening to us in Sydney and Barangaroo Station, that new metro station, there was a problem there. Service is now returning to normal. There was an incident and we were just trying to get to the bottom of it. And it was an emergency door handle, which was pulled at a service at Victoria Cross, and the technicians came in and checked the service, and now it's all been returned to normal. So that was what it was. It was a bit of a problem there with an emergency door handle. Has been sorted. That's what the drama was down there at Barangaroo Station, for those who were asking. And I'll have Dr. Ross with me later. There's been quite a conversation today about medicinal cannabis, and there's some tweaking to the laws from the New South Wales government in relation to people who are using medicinal cannabis, and if they're caught up in a drug test. And they have got a prescription and they are taking medicinal cannabis. Now, there's a fair discussion about all of this. Dr. Ross's view is that there's a difference between the medicinal cannabis and I guess what you might call the dope that you smoke. And I know I've heard the conversations today, because like a lot of people of, you know, my vintage, you go back far enough. When I was very young, I did actually smoke a couple of joints, I remember. I didn't do it regularly, but I remember one day I was driving after the morning after, and I know that my reflexes were not quite, and I just pulled over and I thought about it, and I didn't smoke again, because it does last. It does have the next day. It does have an impact. It does impair you, but there's a difference as I understand it. So Ross has done a fair bit of work on this, so we'll talk with him about that later in this hour. 131 873 is our number. Let's get straight into this now.

0: Yeah, front pages, the Courier Mail in Brisbane, they've got a couple of front page stories. They're talking about a $400 million black hole. This is one of those ongoing stories about police. They reckon that some $400 million has been spent on administration, which was meant to be used for frontline policing. They've got the CCC called in to examine that. You'll hear more about that tomorrow. And they've also got a front page story. This is a fellow. Headline says, yacht so fast, bikie who allegedly tried to sail away brought back to Brisbane. It's an accused Queensland bikie. He's alleged to have tried to flee the country on a yacht with the help of three people. He claims he was just trying to get to Darwin. He's a 32-year-old fellow, allegedly tried to flee the country by sailing from Exmouth in Western Australia, as far from Perth as he is from Brisbane. Three people have also been charged with attempting to smuggle this fellow, making them the first people ever charged with attempting people smuggling in Western Australia. He was being escorted by police through Brisbane Airport when he was brought back and was saying, well, he's not trying to flee to Indonesia. Instead, he was just trying to get to Darwin, seemingly via Perth. So anyway, he can answer all of that when that one goes to court. That's the Courier Mail. Front page of the Telegraph, this story that you've heard through late this afternoon, this evening, the Bondi hero Ahmed Al Ahmed. He has been charged after allegedly putting his father in a headlock. Police released a statement this afternoon. This is an investigation going back to March where they've been investigating this incident. He's been charged with common assault and stalking or intimidation after an investigation that began nearly 3 months ago. The charges were laid today. That's on the front page of the Telegraph. Telegraph also has, and this is in quite a few of the publications today, this is the ISIS bride, who has been arrested and has been put before the court in Melbourne. ISIS bride helped her father keep a sex slave who he repeatedly raped inside their Syrian home after buying her for $10,000, a court has heard. Zainab Ahmed, 31, also posted on social media, quote, may Allah destroy the US and its allies. It was revealed in a Melbourne court yesterday as she fought to be freed on bail. There's some of the allegations against her, and remembering there's a significant community of essentially survivors of some of the ISIS atrocities, and they're living in parts of Australia, particularly Toowoomba. Those people have been talking about what happened to them, and they say that some of the people who did these things to them were Australians. Now, this case has come up. This person's been charged. We'll see how that one plays out. The Sydney Morning Herald and the Melbourne Age, the nine publications, they've got a podcast called Inside Politics, and they've done a very lengthy interview with Pauline Hanson, and they've featured that on the front pages tomorrow. She says she hasn't changed. Australia's just caught up with her. But after earlier in the week saying, yeah, I'm ready to become Prime Minister, she's saying, well, I'm not sold yet on being Prime Minister, so she's keeping her options open. Remembering, of course, all of this is based on opinion polls. They've got a handful of MPs in the Parliament. There's a very long way to go, but she's saying in the front pages, people are fed up. That's the nine publications, The Age and the Sydney Morning Herald. The Australian newspaper's front page, they're quoting Anthony Albanese. Prime Minister, budget is a cure for grievance. Anthony Albanese says his government needed to undertake contentious tax reform to protect Australia from joining the social and economic dislocation we see overseas amid surging support for One Nation. He gave a speech to a summit where this is a speech he's going to deliver tomorrow. Often these things are given to the morning newspapers. So he will defend the budget of broken promises and rebuff calls for big changes to the capital gains tax discount hit on business and investors, and he'll declare Australia open for international business investment under his government. So they're holding a forum tomorrow, Sky News and The Australian and News Corp. He's going to be the main speaker. So they've got an advanced copy of his speech, and they're featured there on the front page of the Australian newspaper. There's also this scandal surrounding KPMG, this big management consultancy, the big four of these that have been trousering massive amounts of money as management consultants, and there's been a series of scandals concerning the work they do for the federal government. The story says, disgraced execs KPMG cushion. Board overrules legal HR chiefs. It says the Albanese government is considering a freeze on KPMG after data showed the embattled firm collected millions in public sector audit contracts as partners continue to depart. There were parliamentary hearings held today. The Green Senator Barbara Pocock said it's time to ban KPMG from further spending. AusTender data shows the public service has dozens of audit contracts directly with KPMG worth $27.4 million public money. Deepening scandals claimed the scalps of the CEO, the head of audit, and led to the demotion of the chief operating officer. The chief legal counsel and head of people had recommended a significantly tougher penalty for Ms. Hoggett, who is the chief operating officer. She's been demoted after the firm's own internal investigation and a review by a legal firm, but they were overruled on the basis the issues sat with the board. So these are very, very highly paid people with these massive contracts and big questions about it. KPMG holds a $21 million, a $2.1 million audit contract with the Bureau of Meteorology and a $1.7 million audit deal with the Department of Industry, Science and Resources. They also have a $4.9 million internal audit contract with CSIRO. So essentially they're contracting out this work to these big firms and paying them many millions of dollars to do that auditing work. There's just three government outfits and a lot of public money pouring into these outfits. You wonder what the future is for them. They are plagued by scandal. And if there's anything that's an absolute certainty to be hit by AI, I would have thought the management consultancy business would be one of them, because you often think, what the hell do they do? But anyway, that's a whole other story. There's front page of the Financial Review. KPMG partners rushed to exit amid chaos. KPMG's partners hitting the phones, seeking a way out of the embattled firm as the fallout intensifies over its mishandling of a whistleblower complaint. So staff are in shock. The whole thing's been upended. So that's KPMG. They've also got on their front page miners. That's the big miners urging the Albanese government to intervene in the battle over iron ore pricing and review options for Australian companies to collectively counter China's centralised purchasing power without breaching anti-competition rules. Remember, iron ore is our biggest export industry, $115 billion a year. But China's now trying to centralise its iron ore purchasing. And if you read between the lines, it means that they're trying to squeeze us and try and get a better deal, and the miners are asking for help from the government. Again, these are the pressures that our economy is under. And there's also a fairly detailed story for those of you following these very complicated stories about tax. Tax specialists have uncovered a sleeper clause in the federal budget legislation that will inflate tax bills by stripping investors of the right to cherry-pick how they offset capital losses against gains. So, again, people finding that the ways they use to try and minimise their tax are gradually being closed off. So there you go. That's some of the stories people are going to be talking about tomorrow. Yeah, look, the CEO has been stood down. There's a whole range of people at KPMG have been stood down, people asking. But the latest on that story is that there's panic in the place. The place is in uproar. But I do think there's a fundamental question, isn't there, with a place in that state, how much public money is going to them to do this work? When you look at the history of some of these companies, maybe a lot of that stuff ought to be brought back in-house and might be better off done in-house by public servants, although they have increased the public servants by a fair bit, so you wonder what these people are doing. That's the story for tomorrow. 19 past 11.
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2: Nobody but...
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3: 22 past 11 here on this Thursday night. Let's go to the UK now, and for the first time we're speaking with Channel 7's Europe correspondent Isabel Mullen, who's in London. Isabel, good evening to you.
4: Hi, how are you going?
3: Nice to talk to you. Well, look, this is this terrible story that you've been covering with the murder of this teenager, Henry Novak, and the police under pressure. The country's in uproar. Police are being criticised, and you've got now the Prime Minister at odds with Nigel Farage. So where is this one going?
4: Oh, it's just an awful story. And if any of your listeners aren't familiar with the body cam footage that police released after that court case, where Vikram Digwa was convicted and sentenced, I think, to about 21 years jail, it's really confronting. And it shows, just for a bit of context and a bit of background, basically this young man, 18, Henry Novak, lying on the ground after he's been stabbed, and he tells police that. They've had a call from the killer, the convicted killer, who claims to be the victim, saying he's the victim of a racist attack. So they basically come to arrest Henry. He tells them he's been stabbed, and they don't assist him. They don't call an ambulance. And when they eventually do, it's all too late. So that's what happened. And it's created this incredible, fight now between Keir Starmer, the Prime Minister here, and Nigel Farage, the Leader of Reform. And it's one of those moments with race tensions so high in the UK anyway that it seems that Farage is really trying to latch on to. He's been accused of trying to create, you know, for want of a better word, a George Floyd moment, like what we saw in the United States. And so we've seen Elon Musk weigh in and a lot of other people from that side. Today up in York, we heard, you know, the Prime Minister have another crack at him, accusing him of interfering in British politics and trying to whip up that division. And that was after Elon Musk posted on X, you know, saying, send this video to everybody you know. And basically just fueling that outrage. But I should mention that Henry Novak's parents have made a pretty impassioned plea in the last few days down in Southampton, which is about an hour and 50 minutes from here, saying that they don't want this to become, you know, the big race fight that it is at the moment.
3: Yeah, because, I mean, the simple suggestion and allegation is that it's reverse racism, that because the kid was white, he wasn't believed, and the police did believe him that he was stabbed, and therefore he lost his life. And it's terrible, terrible tragedy. And then you've got police, all the police being attacked.
4: Yeah, that's right. We saw those massive riots in Southampton. People were barricading themselves inside their homes. Tommy Robinson, who you know, listeners might not be familiar with, is one of the most prominent sort of far-right protesters here in the UK, and he organised that protest. You know, plenty of people there as well who are genuinely outraged by what's happened here, but and jumped onto that cause as well. But we just saw, you know, incredible scenes of these police being chased with bins, gas. There were windows broken, cars smashed. So it got very quickly out of hand. And there's a feeling at the moment, particularly in that area, you know, that those sort of protests could erupt again any minute.
3: Yeah, and it's probably fair to say that Starmer, his position's so shaky that if you're trying to show some leadership, he's probably not the person to do it. So, Isabel, we'll see all of that. Unfortunately, it'll continue to unfold. You'll have it on.

0: 7 tomorrow on Sunrise and on Channel 7 News. But thank you for joining us. And look, we do a thing with the US, UK correspondents about the weather. Hasn't been all that flash, has it?
1: It hasn't been that flash. I only landed in the UK maybe 10 days ago, and I landed in a heat wave, got sunburned, was lying around in the park having a lovely time. And now they call this the second winter, even though we've passed the 1st of June and it should be summer here. And the clouds have rolled back over and it's very grey and feeling a lot more like London.
0: Yeah.
1: But I'm promised that it's going to come good in a few weeks, so fingers crossed.
0: It'll come good. Thanks, Isabel. Thank you for joining us tonight. Isabel Mullen there from 7 News at 27 minutes past 11, my favourite night, apart from the fact that it's Thursday and, of course, because the continuous call team's on tomorrow. Only Fans, John Stanley's Only Fans with Mike Whitney. You don't want to miss that tomorrow night. It's an absolute cracker. That's straight up after the football. But Phil O'Neill, I'm looking forward to hearing. It is Paranormal Friday.
2: Paranormal Friday. Good evening, Thursday, getting into Friday morning. John, how are you?
0: Yeah, looking forward to it because you're here. Aliens, spaceships, the whole thing coming up.
2: You got it. You got it. Yeah, a bit of a surprise tonight. We're working on it as we speak. The wheels are in motion.
0: I've been in this business for a very long time, and whenever I hear someone say, and a few surprises, it means they're still trying to put their show together.
2: Well, that's it, John. You've given away the secrets of the show. Why don't you just tell everybody that they saw the woman in half, but she goes into another box?
0: All right. Okay, so you're here in about 35 minutes, and if anyone's got an alien story, if you are an alien and you want to give him a call and say, oh, I've been living here for a while, I've decided to out myself as an alien, 1-3-1-8-7-3, give him a call.
2: I think I can't wait till you join One Nation, John. I think you'll be fantastic.
0: Straight after the news, 1-3-1-8-7-3. If you are an alien, please give him a call.
2: Do you know who my Peeping Tom guest is tonight?
0: Is it someone from Mars or?
2: No, Wendy Hummer.
0: Oh, Wendy.
2: Yeah, she did Your Owning Fan. She loved it, she told me.
0: Yeah.
2: And so we're going to talk to her about her career because that's the thing with, the Peeping Tom segment. Some people don't like the name of it. And we had to go back and go, well, it's kind of like voyeuristic. We're not actually standing on rubbish bins looking in the window.
0: The idea of the Peeping Tom thing is people give you an idea of who they'd like you to talk to and you find them.
2: That's exactly right. Also, we're going to go to Iowa later on today for the Iowa Festival. Do you know what they do there? Everything. It's like the Easter show, but for adults.
0: Really?
2: So they have the husband calling competition where they have to stand on the stage and yell, and whoever yells towards their husband at the loudest. They got the wife carrying championships. They've got the fat leg competition. It's a little bit of everything. Yeah, it's going to be great. And
0: really,
2: do you remember the song, The King of Wishful Thinking, John, by Go West?
0: Yes.
2: The guy from that band, they're touring, incidentally, with Debbie Gibson. I remember Debbie Gibson. Mm-hmm. Can't think of the song. Anyway, he is the guest this morning for Behind the Song. We're going to play the song, The King of Wishful Thinking, and we'll talk to Go West. Can you remember what film soundtrack that song turned up in?
0: Tell me,
2: Pretty Woman.
0: Oh, really?
2: Yeah,
0: very good. Very good. Okay, all of that coming up after midnight. Don't forget, E.T., don't call home. Call 1-3-1-8-7-3 after midnight. It's 11:30 now.
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0: 27 to 12, our weekly consult with my friend Dr. Ross Walker ahead of his show this weekend. Ross, good evening once again.
15: John, lovely to talk to you, mate.
0: Let's just start this story in New South Wales where they've tweaked the laws in terms of medicinal cannabis and people driving and being detected with some of this in their system. Now, you've been involved with medicinal cannabis. You're a promoter of it, and it's separate to the dope that people smoke. So just tell us what your thoughts are on this.
15: Well, my thoughts are very strong. I see no issues with people using standard medicinal cannabis, which you do not smoke. You swallow it. It's typically in an oil or sometimes in gummies. And if you have proper medically supervised, medically prescribed medical cannabis, the amount of THC, which is the stuff that has the psychotropic effect, is so low that it's not going to impair people's driving, even within a few hours of them using. I'm not suggesting people should use it and then go out driving. But the next day, it's no issue at all. And so this very small level of THC, which typically is from people who smoke it. So, for example, if you smoke a joint these days, and I've got to say, I've never even done a Bill Clinton. I'm talking about marijuana here, but I've never even smoked marijuana. I don't know what it's like.
0: I'm glad you put that qualification in.
15: Yeah, I certainly did. They said to Bill Clinton once, do you speak to your wife during lovemaking? He said, only if she phones me. But anyhow, that aside, that's not even one of my jokes. But that aside, if you smoke a joint these days, it's somewhere between 5 to 25% concentrated THC, and it's really very strong and does your head in. But medical cannabis, the amount of THC is just in there to balance the CBD. It's not that strong, and it really has minimal psychotropic effects apart from maybe relieving a bit of anxiety. Mm. So I don't think there's any problems at all with people using medical cannabis, say, the night before and driving the next day, and they should definitely not be penalised for it.
0: Yeah, and look, you've said before that you've been involved in businesses, and this is something that's important that so people know. You've always declared
15: that.
0: But the
15: and
0: position
15: no
0: you've
15: longer
0: had on
15: involved.
0: This. Yeah. Oh, no, but you have in the past, but you've this has been your position always before
15: always.
0: And after. But I did mention earlier in the show, when I was very young, not long after I left school, I got out of your influence. And look, and I smoked a few joints. And now, never really much, just you do when you're young. And I distinctly remember, and I mentioned it earlier today, 24 hours after, I was driving on the road, and it was just a moment where I felt my reflexes were a bit slower than normal. And I felt this is, and it was obvious that it was the hangover effects of the dope. And that was something that informed my not using it after that.
15: Mm. But it takes a long time to get a significant dose of THC out of your system, which is one of the reasons, John, I've been a strong campaigner against the legalization of recreational cannabis that you smoke. I mean, we've got a couple of things in our chest called our lungs, strangely designed for a thing called breathing.
0: Yep.
15: Not to put a stick in your mouth and suck the smoke in of any sort, or vaping or whatever. So it just does my head in when people abuse their lungs like this. But also with marijuana, that high dose of THC can be dangerous, as you've just said, but in medical cannabis, it's just not strong enough to cause any issues.
0: Let me throw one other at you, because the story today is that we have seen seemingly increase in smoking rates because of the illegal tobacco. Obviously, vapes are part of that, and people aren't aware of what the damage that vapes can do. They also were testing wastewater for nicotine. One of our listeners last night was saying, well, a lot of people use nicotine patches or gum to get off smoking, and they're wondering if that might be a factor in what they're finding in the wastewater. If you're using nicotine to get off cigarettes, is that good? It's got to be, doesn't it?
15: Yeah, I don't have a problem with people using nicotine. Of the 50 poisons in cigarettes or the other poisons in vapes, the least poisonous part is nicotine by itself. So if people are really very addicted to smoking or vapes, what my strong suggestion to them is to use some sort of nicotine replacement therapy. I'll just give you one anecdote. This is not a clinical trial. This is a story. A mate of mine, he's been a friend of mine for about 40 years. He was a very heavy smoker and an asthmatic up to the age of 30. And he was wiping his lungs out, because all asthmatics who smoke get emphysema. So he's at age 30, he started chewing Nicorette gum. He's now about 75. He's still chewing Nicorette gum. He's never had a health issue as a consequence of the nicotine. So I'm not against nicotine at all. I'm against smoking. I'm against vaping. I'm against smoking marijuana, but I'm not against nicotine.
0: The nicotine is the thing that's addictive, and of course that gets you into all that other stuff.
15: I know, but it doesn't actually cause any huge physical problems for most people.
0: Okay, all right.
15: In lowish doses.
0: Yes, that's worth noting. Now, cholesterol. We're all aware of cholesterol and good cholesterol and bad cholesterol. So what's the latest on that?
15: Well, this is a big editorial out of a thing called the American Journal of Preventive Cardiology. And they're coming out and saying, look, even low-risk people should be trying to lower their cholesterol, because if you lower your LDL cholesterol, the so-called bad cholesterol, it isn't, but it just works for this discussion, by even 0.36 millimoles per litre, which is not much, you reduce your risk for a heart attack or a stroke by 25%. Whereas if you're at very high risk, you have to lower your LDL cholesterol by 3 millimoles per litre to lower your risk by 25%. But this is where they're confusing people, because they're talking about relative risk. So if you're at low risk, your 10-year risk for a heart attack might be something like 1%. So if you lower that by 25%, you take your risk from 1% to 0.75%. Whereas if you're at very high risk, your risk might be 50%, and lowering that by 25% takes you down to, you know, just over about 40%. So you've got to look at the absolute risk reduction from doing all these things. And I think that really people shouldn't be saying, oh, well, I've got to lower my LDL cholesterol, I'm going to take a statin drug. No. If you want to lower your general risk for cardiovascular disease, you practice my five keys of being healthy: no addictions, good sleep, good eating and less of it, 3 to 5 hours of exercise, most importantly, happiness. That reduces your risk for cardiovascular disease 83%, not 25%.
0: Yeah, okay. Well, this is a job for you now, because after that Bill Clinton joke, what have you got for us? Because that was hard to top. It was a very good one.
15: Well, look, John, every morning on my way to work, I slip on the frozen newspaper on the front porch. I've really fallen on some hard times.
0: Oh,
15: and a teacher told me not to worry about spelling, because in the future, there'll be autocorrect, for which I'm eternally grapefruit.
0: Okay. There's more coming here on this Thursday night. Now, the whole business of aging and trying to hold off aging, doing things, keeping yourself active, all of that's become a really big conversation for people of our age for some reason.
15: Yep.
0: What's the latest there?
15: Well, this is a study that looked at people over the age of 65 and I think rather disturbingly found that 56% of people were robust, which is very good, but already over the age of 65, and you and I and John have just nudged that age, 6% of people in our age group are already frail, and 38% are what we call pre-frail. So how do you know if you're frail or pre-frail? There's the thing called the frail scale.
0: Oh, no.
15: So F stands for fatigue. So are you tired most of the time? R is resistance. So how well you can walk upstairs or get out of a chair. A is for ambulation. Can you walk one block without any issues at all? I is for illnesses. Do you have five or more illnesses? Say, well, that's a hell of a lot. But we're talking about obesity, diabetes, high blood pressure, arthritis. And so it does pick up pretty quickly. And then L is for loss of weight. Have you lost 5% of your body weight over 6 months for no good reason? So if you've got one or two of those, you're pre-frail. If you've got more than two or more, you are frail. And what they're saying in this study of 42,000 adults with a four-year follow-up, those who practice the five keys of being healthy, I sound like a broken record, 14% of them actually improve their frailty scores. So what I'm saying is you're not stuck with frailty. If you change your lifestyle, look at the medications you're on which may be contributing to your frailty, you can do something about it.
0: Okay. All right. I hate to say this, as a couple of generations now, he's, when he says broken record, what does that actually mean? That's a whole other
15: Ask Kel.
0: But very good. Now, exercise for high blood pressure. What are we talking about here?
15: Yeah, well, this was a study of just over 30 trials of 1,300 patients, and they looked at all the different forms of exercise to lower your blood pressure, because there are five things you can do naturally to lower your blood pressure. The most important one is lose your belly fat. 3 to 5 hours a week does it. But what sort of exercise should we be doing? And they're saying, as I say all the time, the combination of aerobic exercise, so jogging, cycling, swimming, etc., or playing sports, and combining that with some sort of resistance training gives you the best reduction in blood pressure, about a 6 millimeter reduction in the top reading blood pressure. And if you take a pill, that's about an 8 millimeter reduction in blood pressure. And also another really interesting component of this, a study out of the University of Lancashire gave people 100 microliters twice a day of peppermint oil and reduced their blood pressure about 8 to 9 millimeters of mercury, just standard peppermint oil without actually having to take drugs. So I'll be talking all through blood pressure on Sunday night.
0: Okay, that's Sunday night, of course, healthy living. Plenty more to talk about as well, but give us a couple to finish off with, can you?
15: Yeah, I certainly will. Firstly, I went into a pet shop to buy a goldfish, and the shop assistant said to me, "Do you want an aquarium?" I said, "I don't care what star sign it is."
0: No.
15: And also, finally, John, did you know the first French fries weren't actually cooked in France? They were cooked in Greece.
0: All right. Okay, very good. Very good,
15: okay,
0: Ross.
15: Mate.
0: We will do this again. Of course, I don't know who's calling you this late at night, but anyway, we will do it again next week and we'll hear you on Healthy Living right across the country. Thank you.
15: Good on you, mate. Thanks, Sean.
0: Dr. Ross Walker, 16 to 12.
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0: Let's have a weekly report on cruising and travel with Richard Davey. Richard, good evening.
21: Good evening, John.
0: Now, let's just kick off with the ships in port. Of course, we're into winter now, so unfortunately, they should be doing more, but they're not. What have we got?
21: They certainly should be. Look, it's my least favourite time of the year, and there's almost a song in that. We've got Brisbane having Encounter back tomorrow. She's just going for a few nights, four nights, in fact. That means she's going up to Airlie Beach and back. If a four-nighter out of Sydney would get to Moreton Island and back, but she can't go much further in four nights. But when Encounter comes back, she's going off for a 10-night cruise. So if you're looking for something longer, you just have to wait a little longer. Sydney, similar story. We've got Adventure back tomorrow. And Adventure's going to sail just for a three-nighter, a cruise to nowhere, and she'll be back on Monday. And the larger sister ship, Splendor, I know all about this one because we've got a family friends are on board this one, sailing on Sunday, and they're going up to Moreton Island, and they'll be back on Thursday next week. So not a lot of cruises in winter, but I think next year we're going to see a lot of cruise lines, maybe not cruising out of Australia so much as in the Pacific Islands. And we're going to have a lot of situations where we can fly to one of our nearby islands. So flying not too far and cruising on a wonderful Pacific winter adventure.
0: Now, I don't know much about these, but the names suggest that they're very upmarket and probably outside my price bracket. Ritz-Carlton Yachts. What's the story here?
21: Yeah, Ritz-Carlton had a very difficult birth. They had a shipyard go broke and then they had a pandemic to deal with. So it wasn't an easy start. They've got three beautiful ships. It's just, knocking Kirby's, bring your money with you. A lot of people will be scared off by the price. I'm not saying they're
0: are
21: not.
0: Are they thousands
21: good.
0: A night? Is it very expensive?
21: Yeah.
0: Okay, all right. Yeah,
21: the benchmark for a luxury cruise at the moment is probably $1,000 per person per night.
0: Per night.
21: You probably get down into the late hundreds. Depends on the cruise, depends on the location. So, of course, for Antarctica, they're not going to miss you. For the Kimberleys, they're not going to miss you, although I actually have some good Kimberley options at the moment. But, it's quite rare to find something for just $500 a night in the luxury space. So Ritz-Carlton, the new Four Seasons, the new Orient Express, Corinthian, the new Oman Resorts at Sea, they're all going to give $2,000 a night, probably a pretty good average go. And of course, if you really want to stretch out, you can get one of the larger accommodations. These guys start at quite a large square footage, so you can do what you like. The great thing about it, though, is that it's like being on a plane. You know, wherever we sit on the plane, we're all hoping there's no one beside us, right, except for a loved one. Same on a ship. If you go on a really luxury ship, you're not going to have to queue up for anything. You'll always have the deck chair that you want. It's space is the ultimate luxury, I always say. But I think Ritz-Carlton have to meet the market, and that's what people are saying. And now that the bankers have arrived, that's what you can be sure will happen.
0: And the Virgin ships, which quit Australia because of the Suez Canal, they're now going through Panama Canal. So are they going to be back, are they?
21: Well, you would think so. I mean, it's pretty obvious. They've become quite US-centric, and it's not the only cruise line to have done this. They're actually having a reunion next year in the Caribbean, all four ships together. Mm. But this week they're going to Alaska for the first time. It just goes to show they can come back here when they're ready. And I'm sure they will eventually.
0: Yeah, and just a final one, just on insurance, people going to Dubai or Qatar, there's some fantastic things there. People get nervous and think, all right, well, I might insure. What's the story there?
21: Yeah, look, the economy class fares are pretty good still through the Middle East. Premium crafts has everywhere gone crazy. But there's a lot of talk this week about the insurance. There's one company yesterday spoke up, but they're not one of the ones I would consider the good ones. But the good ones have spoken up today, and they have said, look, if you're travelling, say, to Europe, and you're going through the Middle East, You don't even have to put on your itinerary or on your insurance policy that you're transiting there, provided that you don't transit for more than 48 hours. Your insurance will still be active if you fly onto Europe. That's all covered. The one problem is the war clause. When there's war or anything that is caused by that war, that's not going to be part of the policy. So if you can avoid, an incident when you're there, so there still is a risk, but apart from that, you are insured for the rest of your holiday.
0: I mean, avoiding the incident will something to do with you, I guess, hopefully. So, yes. All right, mate, beware, that's what you're saying, and we'll do this again next week. And, of course, your business is Richard's Travel. Thank you, mate.
21: Thanks, John.
0: Richard Davey there, 8 minutes to 12. One of the great products that the Duck advertises, and, of course, Thursday night is Duck Night. And decent in-vehicle UHF radio. 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But if you want to win one, just search for the Duck on Messenger. 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
6: We are coming up to 4 minutes to 12 now here on this Thursday night. Now, tomorrow night after the continuous call team has finished, John Stanley's Only Fans on air at 10:30. We're featuring Mike Whitney. Fantastic story, Mike Whitney, who is a fanatical South Sydney supporter. He'll talk about his love for South, playing as a little kid with the Ella twins. Quite remarkable, some of the stories he told. But we've got the full podcast will be available tomorrow afternoon. You can Google John Stanley's Only Fans. It'll take you to the site where we've got all of the ones we've done so far. Ray Martin, Ian Leslie, the Blue Wiggle about the Tigers, Wendy Harmer about whatever happened to the Eagle Angels. They are fantastic stories. The Mike Whitney one will be on the line and onto the podcasts tomorrow afternoon. It's a much longer one. He talks about cricket and tells you the story behind the iconic Tui's ad. It is something well worth listening to. That's tomorrow night. Only Fans, John Stanley's Only Fans. But just get onto the Spotify, Apple, wherever you get your podcasts, and have a listen to some of those. They are really good listening if you follow sport and you are a fan. In the meantime, let's finish up tonight. It's Michelle Phillips' birthday. She's 82. She was, of course, with her husband, John Phillips, part of the Mummers and the Papas, and they wrote this iconic hit.

0: Yes, I know I described it as iconic after all we went through with Kells. Nonetheless, we've got Phil O'Neill coming in next. Have a great Friday. Have a great weekend. We'll see you next week.
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2: Hello, I'm Gabrielle Hodson. A Sydney man who made headlines around the world after disarming a terrorist at Bondi Beach has been charged after it's alleged he put his father in a headlock. Ahmed El Ahmed is accused of domestic violence, common assault and stalking and intimidation after a March incident in Sydney's west. The 44-year-old is due back in Bankstown local court on July 29. The new allegations have emerged about a Melbourne ISIS bride in her fight to be freed on bail. Stephanie Wacklewick reports.
3: 31-year-old Zainab Ahmed is accused of helping her family keep a sex slave who her father repeatedly raped inside their Syrian home after buying her for $10,000. The mum of three is facing two counts of crime against humanity following her return to Melbourne last month. Her lawyer has proposed strict bail conditions such as curfews, sureties or electronic monitoring to try to convince the court Ms. Ahmed could be safely allowed back into the community. Stephanie Wacklewick, Melbourne.
2: A neo-Nazi group has failed in its bid to protect members from hate speech laws, at least for now. The federal government has declared White Australia a prohibited hate group, putting members and associates at risk of jail time. The organisation's arguing in the High Court it's a political party and the declaration infringes on freedom of political communication. A wanted Townsville man will face court in the morning after police foiled an alleged plot to smuggle him to Indonesia. Abby Gearin's in Brisbane.
4: Dylan Savek was arrested in waters off Western Australia's coast on Monday alongside three others accused of planning to sail him to Indonesia. The alleged bikie was extradited back to Queensland, marched through the arrivals hall at Brisbane Airport by police, and he is facing a string of serious charges including drug trafficking and assault occasioning bodily harm. The 32-year-old from Townsville had been wanted on a return to prison warrant as well as for questioning over a series of serious crimes.
2: That wild weather that's lashed Perth, Adelaide and today Melbourne has now moved on to Gippsland, the high country and southern New South Wales. Parts of Melbourne's CBD and eastern suburbs have been hit by flash flooding. The worst affected areas include the Grampians, Ballarat and the Dandenong Ranges, which have all had more than 25 mils since 9 a.m. The Reserve Bank Governor says consecutive interest rate rises have helped bring down property prices. The RBA has increased the cash rate three times this year, bringing it to 4.35%. House prices in Sydney and Melbourne have come down. Michelle Bullock has told a parliamentary hearing the Reserve Bank's played a role.
5: Conditions in the housing market have eased in recent months, and that partly reflects tighter monetary policy.
2: Finance and the Aussie dollar is buying 71.4 US cents.
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2: Manly has made it three NRL wins in a row at home, beating South Sydney 28-14. The Sea Eagles' Luke Brooks says it caps off a big week that included Kieran Foran signing on as a permanent head coach.
6: Yeah, massive week for the club, and we wanted to come out here and put on a good performance. We started a little shaky, but got back to the way we wanted to play, and I thought it was a great performance.
2: AFL Round 13's begun with a heart-stopping 75-74 point win for Adelaide over Geelong.
7: The Crows hang on, massive relief around the Adelaide Oval. They win just by the slenderest of margins.
2: And Australia's batting first in their third one-day international against Pakistan. A short time ago, the Aussies were 5 for 136. That's the latest news and sport.
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2: Around the country, Canberra partly cloudy, 15. Melbourne showers, 15. Gale warnings for East Gippsland. Strong wind warnings for Port Phillip, Western Port, the Central Coast and Central Gippsland. Sydney possible showers, 20. Gale warnings for the Macquarie, Hunter, Sydney, Illawarra, Batemans and Eden coasts. Brisbane mostly sunny, 21. Strong wind warnings for the Sunshine and Gold Coasts. Perth mostly sunny, 21. Adelaide showers, 17. Hobart partly cloudy, 14. And Darwin mostly sunny, 31.

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1: And it is Friday morning. How are you? We've finally made it here to the end of the week. And I'm pretty much slowly but surely getting over this flu. Although, I did say to Sam yesterday, I said, I've got this really weird, bad brain fog where, you know, I mean, you kind of like search for a word or you can't quite think, or you'll get on the air and you'll say, hey, today is Tuesday, May the 7th, which is what I did earlier on in the week for no reason whatsoever. And we're just trying to figure it out because she said I've got the same thing too. So maybe it's part and parcel of this latest flu that's going around. Certainly cold enough. We're getting to the stage now where we can go. It is, but it feels like, because currently in Canberra, 7 degrees, but boy, feels like 4. Although even Brisbane have jumped on board the feels like. Thank goodness for that. And don't forget, wherever you are, you can give me the temperature. Yep. We've moved to that stage of the year, finally. Ah, oh, months we had fun with this last year. And it never got boring. I never had any texts going, all right, it's not funny anymore. We all know it feels cold. Actually, we probably had a few of those. But nonetheless, the fun has started because it's 16 degrees, but it feels like 12. And currently in Sydney, 12 degrees, but it feels like 7. Oh, the joy to be had with the simplest things. 0460 873 873 or 131 873 on the phone, or even overnights at 2gb.com on the email. Where are you? What's the temperature? What does it feel like? So we have 28,003,173 people. I would have thought the growth of Australia since we've actually reached 28 million would be a lot quicker than the 3,173 that we've had in recent days. Because that was, what, 2 or 3 days ago? I don't even think I was actually on the air. Might have been Monday, Tuesday, when we actually got to the 28 million. So now 3,173 has been added to that. And in case you want to know how many people there are in the world, see, this is the thing that I find really interesting because it just goes up and goes down. So we've got 8,296,938,943 and counting people. And currently, in the last 9 minutes, 2,491 and going up, people have been born, unfortunately also 1,186, 7, 8, 9. Another one bites the dust, 92. So there you go. The world is a fascinating place, isn't it? Especially when you've got the moon up there. I read an article the other day that said that the moon actually isn't meant to be there. That for some reason, the moon should not be there, according to astrologers. That sounds like a question for either our favourite astrophysicist or even Dr. Carl Krusiniski as well. So as far as the situation with the moon is concerned, the symbol is the eagle today. Today's a day of revelations, disclosures, spiritual transformation and overcoming doubt. And in terms of your body parts to watch out for, shoulder blades and also your peritoneum is going to be active too. Pay attention to your backbone as well. Today you can eat anything you want, as long as it's not meat. And the active organs of your body today will be your shins. The shin, isn't it an organ? The shin is an organ. No, the shin is a bone. Right? Hence the name shin bone. Not to be confused with Sinn Féin, that's a completely different thing. Shin bone is apparently an active organ of the body. I don't buy this. And the excretory system as well. Again, is that an organ? Let's see what's going on in the world. Today is day 98, incidentally, of the Iran war. Day 98. By the way, Francis just said the shin is a bone. Well, that's what I said too. So you're disagreeing with the moon. Why? Big call. But it is nearly the weekend. Day 98 of the situation, no progress has been made compared to the previous 97. What is the definition of a ceasefire in the White House? Well, Donald Trump says a ceasefire in the Middle East is different to that in other parts of the world, because he was asked to define the term during a press conference in the Oval Office yesterday. He said, well, I'd say in that part of the world, ceasefire is when you're shooting at a more moderate manner. It's not bad, he said, to which some people laughed. Some people politely, other people maybe a little bit confused. But he said, what I mean is, a ceasefire, well, it's much different to a ceasefire in other parts of the world. So a ceasefire in the Middle East is not like a ceasefire elsewhere. Meanwhile, the Israel far-right National Security Minister, Itamar Ben-Gvir, has criticized that ceasefire deal between Lebanon, brokered by Washington, calling it a serious mistake. This is after Donald Trump rang up Bibi and said, mate, come on, knock it off, you know, or words to that effect, allegedly. And so what's happened is we now are looking at a ceasefire. Israel and Lebanon agreed on Wednesday to implement a ceasefire, but said they would require complete cessation of fire backed by the Iran-backed Hezbollah, according to a joint statement. But they're not happy with that. But Donald Trump keeps saying, you know, to Bibi, Benjamin Netanyahu, we can't have a peace deal until you stop the issues with Lebanon. Iran keeps saying that. Meanwhile, you know how we've got problems with our fuel stocks? I don't know. What have happened to the 30 days, incidentally? Do you remember we had that there for a while? 30 days? That was all we had? And that was what? 91 odd days ago. Well, anyway, apparently now in America, they've got US oil stocks at their lowest in terms of their reserves since 2004, with their oil stocks dropping to the lowest level in two decades, and the administration's draining stockpiles to try and contain the surging prices. Basically, it looks like, you know, it's starting to bite there as well. Does anybody know, incidentally, where we're at in terms of the reserves here in Australia? Moving away from the Middle East, the US Secretary of State Marco Rubio has warned there's a real risk of war between Russia and Ukraine escalating. He told Senate Appropriations Committee members, which we took a little bit of the audio out of yesterday morning as it was live from CNN, he said Ukraine has become increasingly effective at conducting long-range strikes deep into Russia. It's one of the things that reminds us of why it's important to try and bring this war to an end. Well, they've got a few wars they have to try and bring to an end too. Something that looks like it's come to an end, Donald Trump's big 250th birthday celebrations for America, which also will be, you know, a little bit of Milli Vanilli. Well, not anymore. No, you probably heard about this. Milli Vanilli. They said, no, we're not going to be part of this. Neither's Bret Michaels of Poison, Young MC, Martina McBride. Can I say, to be really honest, and apparently Donald Trump is furious that none of these people want to come to his big patriotic concert. And so as a result, he has warned that firings are coming. Somebody's going to be in trouble because of this. Because as part of the celebrations, they had nine musicians boasting varying levels of fame due to support a series of free concerts. I think that when you look at the people that they had involved and the various levels of fame, I would say that's probably down in the lower levels of the various levels of fame. Yeah, fame. Do you know when they have those big 80s concerts and they go, yeah, coming up, we've got Bewitched. And you go, Bewitched, yeah, they had a song out. Soap. Right, and the only one you remember is Hanson because they had Mbop. And they're not even turning up at the gig. Well, this is a little bit like what's going on. So Donald Trump said, well, you know what? Cancel it. Forget about it. I've got a better idea. I'll do a speech instead. And only great patriots are invited. And what I'm going to do is a big America is back rally, because that's what the people want. And he said the attraction will be at the 250th anniversary, the big party. The big attraction will be him. Him, Donald Trump himself. He said, I'm going to be the big one because I, in fact, attract larger audiences than Elvis Presley did at the height of his fame, which has led Francis and I to decide to see what it would sound like if Donald Trump was to do an Elvis Presley song. Thank you, AI.
2: Well, it is one for the money, two for the show, three to get ready. Now go, cat, go, but don't you step on my blue suede shoes.
1: Fantastic. See, I'd pay to go and see that, wouldn't you? I mean, I'd want Suspicious Minds as well. Apparently, we hold approximately 36 days of diesel. Really? So we're still at the 30-day stage. 30 days of jet fuel, 48 days of petrol in the onshore reserves. Well, that's up from the 30, apparently, I knew that we had. These stocks, which include both commercial holdings and government-backed strategic reserves. But they fluctuate weekly on consumption rates and inbound shipments. Well, I didn't think there were any shipments coming in, but nonetheless. All right, now, while we're on local news, the Prime Minister has brushed aside criticism of Labor's tax changes after they passed the first parliamentary hurdle. Trigger warning here, you're about to hear the voice of the Prime Minister.
3: Every Labor member voted to deliver real change, the real change that Australia needs, and every single member of the three right-wing parties, the Liberal One National Party, voted against these changes.
1: Right, meanwhile, the ex-Nationals leader, this would be Barnaby Joyce, made a bizarre on-air backflip when talking to Andrew Bolt about questions on whether One Nation is fit to govern. I think I'll let the audio speak for itself. Here we go.
4: Understanding all that, I'm just wondering, does it apply to permanent residents as well?
5: Well, we want, yeah, it does. That's my belief in the policy. Right. It does, and we want to make sure that, yeah, we want to make sure that you become a permanent resident. You know, become a permanent resident, and become an Australian citizen. Excuse me. Become an Australian citizen, and that's going to deal with the issue, isn't it? Become an Australian citizen.
4: Right. Okay. Well, that might be a bit of a issue for a number of people, but we shall see how they resolve that. Okay, Barnaby, you have a change of policy.
5: Well, obviously, and clarity of exactly what was there. This policy is formative, but on further investigation and discussions with One Nation, no, we are not going to be kicking permanent residents out of their house.
1: What was the gap between that? Did somebody run on and just whisper in his ear? That was the second time he came back on, right? Okay, thank you, Francis. I thought somebody might just run on and gone, quick thing. Not true. See ya. You know what that reminds me of? This time yesterday morning.
6: Well, again, I'm not in a position to go into the detail of that, but obviously...
7: Why not? Do you know? Do you know the number?
6: Well, there's a process to be worked through here, but an in-service submarine will be cheaper than a brand-new submarine, so it will be more cost-effective. But
7: how much cheaper is the question? I mean, there's a lot of unknowns here. Why can't you share some of this information?
6: Well, again, some of this, it's important. It is important that it remains in a classified realm. But I don't want to overstate. I mean, it will be significantly cheaper. That will help.
1: Who was worse? I'm still going to go with Richard Miles from yesterday. I like Barnaby, but you know, at least he believed the lie in the words of George Costanza. You know, it's only a lie if you don't believe it. Well, if you do believe it, I think was the actual quote. All right, well, that's pretty much it. Can we hear Trump doing Elvis Presley again?
2: Well, it is one for the money, two for the show, three to get ready. Now go, cat, go, but don't you step on my blue suede shoes.
1: Fantastic. If you can get Billy Ray Cyrus there, then I'll pay for two tickets and I'll take my wife. Phil, stop whinging, says Maureen. It's 8.8 degrees here in Ballon in Victoria. Yeah, but what does it feel like? Because Alex says in Hoxton Park, it's 11 degrees, but it feels like 11 degrees. Meanwhile, in Brookvale, it feels like 4 degrees at the moment. I think you have to give me the comparison, though, in order for it to work. Tony says here at the Segundo Palms balcony, 16 degrees, feels like 35 under my heater as well. All right, what would you like to talk about? We're here, it's Friday morning, we got a lot on, and I'll tell you all about

0: doing?
1: I'm race walking.
0: What on earth?
1: You know, race walking, like in the Olympics, really gets my hips swinging.
0: I'll say, I didn't think you could move them like that.
1: I got these new shoes from Gilmore's. Now I'm walking faster than everyone I know, including you.
0: Stop showing off or there'll be tongues wagging too.
1: You should get some new shoes, then you could keep up.
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9: 24 minutes past midnight. Okay, let me have a look and see what we've got here on the text. Phil, did you see a mass housing sell-off with assets for extra homes and units before the next tax hikes will come through? And that wouldn't be investors anymore. So big supply lowers the demand and value. What about that? John says on Barnaby Joyce, instead of denying that's not what he meant or he misunderstood the question or gaslighting, Joyce went back to the head office, clarified the policy, and then set the record straight. So, says John, the simple error will now get more publicity for the good policy. So that, well, in that case, if that's the issue, then that was really clever. So I take it back, Barnaby. You didn't not know what you didn't not know because you didn't not know it at the time.
10: Right. Okay. Well, that might be a bit of a issue for a number of people, but we shall see how they resolve that. Okay, Barnaby, you have a change of policy.
11: Well, obviously, in clarity of exactly what was there, this policy is formative, but on further investigation and discussions with One Nation, no, we are not going to be kicking permanent residents out of their house.
9: Well, there you go. And you know, hasn't changed his mind since that was last night. Anything could happen. He could ring at any moment. Paul says, for Donald Trump to use the AI song generator, get the one that John Stanley uses when he takes the ducks and the talking voice and they sing on the road again. Okay, I'll see if I can find that. Maureen says, feels like 6 degrees, but you didn't tell us where it was. Here's another one from Peter that said, Trump is very entertaining, but he's also in your face, you know. It's all me, says Peter on the text. You know, though, on the subject, can I say, on the subject of this great concert that he had lined up, he really has, and the people that were going to go to this particular show, have dodged a bullet. Because, honestly, if that's the best he could have got, you know, I mean, I know Bruce Springsteen's not going to go and do a show for him, neither are the Foo Fighters. And he's got Kid Rock. Sure, Kid Rock will turn up to anything. The opening of a brand new MAGA hat. And that's cool. But who was the other one that he had there? He had somebody else.

0: didn't even get Ted Nugent. So I think he had somebody from Milli Vanilli, one of the ones that sang, but then got told that they weren't allowed to sing and then got accused of not singing, but then sang and actually had a good voice. So he is out of it. Bret Michaels from Poison. All right, can I ask you this question? Name me, apart from Every Rose Has Its Thorn, another Bret Michaels from Poison song. I'll just let that hang in the air there, because I've played songs on the radio, and I don't know a second one. And who else did he have there? I can't even remember. A whole bunch of people that I don't even know. And I was thinking, have you ever been dragged along to a concert and you thought to yourself, oh, crikey, what am I doing here? And it's one of those ones where they bring together a whole bunch of musicians, like we've got here with the Donald Trump event that's not going to happen. And you think to yourself, how the hell did I get invited to this? And what am I doing here? And why can't I leave? Because I got invited once and said, yes, I would go on a date many years ago after these three artists had had big hit singles, incidentally. But I went along to, you know, basically try and have a date. And I went and saw the headliners were Right Said Fred and then Two Unlimited. Do you remember Two Unlimited? Right, apart from their hit single No Limit, which you may or may not remember. And the other one was Entrance, who had that well-known hit single, Set You Free. So it was Entrance, then Two Unlimited, and Right Said Fred, and I stayed till the bloody end. Have you ever been to a really, really dodgy concert and you thought to yourself, oh, my God, what am I doing here? 131-873 is the number, 0460-873-873, 29 minutes past midnight. Coming up is our Peeping Tom this morning, Wendy Harmer. I'm very excited about this. Wendy, who I used to work with at Today FM when she was part of the Today FM morning crew with Peter Moon, and that was back in 1997, 98. It's probably the last time I saw her. So we're going to have a chat about that and everything that she's doing. Paranormal Friday. We've got wheels in motion. We've got two things that we're going to do this morning. One, we're waiting for permission for. If we don't get to it, then we'll go to Plan B. And also, we want to go to the Illinois Festival in Iowa where they have everything. Not like your Easter show. This is like an Easter show for adults who drink too much. So they have the husband calling competition, the wife carrying championships, the fat leg competition, which is, wait for it, for people who've got the fattest legs. So all that and more coming up as well. Phil, it's currently in Oberon 6.3 degrees, but feels like 0.5. Thank you, James. That's our first official feels like for 2026. 8.8, but it feels like 6 degrees, is the correction from Maureen. In the eastern suburbs of Melbourne, Phil, it's 11 degrees, but it feels like 9. Don't forget that Melbourne was recently voted the best city in the world. So if you can find your car and it hasn't been stolen, then make sure you put your deadlocks on the car as well. Welcome to one of the greatest cities in the world. Morning, Kim.
1: Phil, while you were talking about Barnaby Joyce's mistake to do with residency, citizenship and all that, I was watching a really interesting show a week ago about Rick Stein, the British chef, cook.
0: Oh, yeah.
1: You know Rick Stein?
0: Yeah.
1: Apparently he's lived in Australia for 26 years. So a week ago, there was a show on called Rick Stein Australia, and he was going around to different areas and different states cooking and going to restaurants and watching scenery and that. And he went on to say, oh, today is voting day, so the crew have got a vote. So he said, we're off to go and vote. He said, I'll go with them and buy a sausage sizzle, but unfortunately I can't vote. He said, I've been a resident here for 26 years, but I'm not a citizen, which I find fascinating. You would think it would, if you've been an upstanding citizen, maybe after 10 years of being in the country, you think it would be, you know, would go automatically to someone. But I spoke to Francis and he said, no, it's probably something you have to apply for. And of course it would be. But I'm just surprised. I mean, if he's been here for 26 years, he said, I've been a resident for 26 years, Why has he not applied for citizenship?
0: Because I think in a lot of cases, if you're a resident, for a lot of people, that's enough. But I agree that, you know, you should be a citizen of a country that you've been living in for a long time. Having said that, I've been living in Australia since I was 13 years of age. And I'm 63 and I'm still only a resident. But my
1: wife... you can't vote.
0: And I can't vote. And well, I didn't realise I was going to be told off. And I can't join ASIO.
1: Yeah, but just getting back to, you're not a resident, if you did apply, wouldn't you, if you did, you know, apply for citizenship, wouldn't you get dual passport?
0: That's right. However, in my defence, now that you've told me off, and you have every right to tell me off, you're right. Two reasons. One, firstly, first and foremost, I'm too lazy, but I shouldn't be. I should practice what I preach. I'm very proud of living in Australia. Mm. But secondly, when my wife came over from the UK, Sam, she couldn't apply for residence, for a citizenship. I think it was for about 5 years or something like that. And then, in the interim period, we went back to the UK for a year. And because we'd gone back to the UK, that broke up the amount of time that we could live in Australia, or had lived uninterrupted in Australia. So we wanted to become Australian citizens five-ish odd years ago. And then we couldn't become Australian citizens because we'd gone over to the UK again. So I've kind of got an excuse, but it's not a very good one. You're absolutely right.
1: I just found it fascinating what he'd said. He's been a resident for the last 26 years, but he is not a citizen and he's not allowed to vote. And I thought, yeah, well, it's probably his fault too, because it's something you have to apply for.
0: Yeah, but there are loads of things as well, loads of government jobs and things like that. For example, if I wanted to join ASIO, and the reason I brought that up was because I was lying in bed during the 5 days of the flu, and I was on Facebook every 10 minutes because I was so bored, and I got an ad that says, become part of ASIO. And I thought, I'd be quite good at that.
1: I think I heard that.
0: I thought I could be quite I thought I could be quite good at that because, you know, I mean, you don't get to wear a uniform, which I would love to have had, but I could dress like a private detective from the 50s because I love all that, you know, sort of detective noir stuff. But I thought, you know, I could also help out Australia because I'm quite clever in a lot of ways and suspicious and paranoid. And suspicion and paranoid, I think, would tie into it. And then it said, no, not until you become an Australian citizen. And I thought, oh, great.
1: Wow. Yeah, I just find the whole thing interesting when you hear it from someone who actually, you know, is well known, such as yourself and Rick. But you can't, neither of you can vote.
0: I wonder how that also pertains to, and I don't know if this is the case or not, so I'm just putting that out there as a perhaps, but well-known Australian singers who, of course, are, you know, from overseas, Scottish, for example, Jimmy Barnes, or John Farnham, or, oh gosh, I think even Bon Scott was born in Scotland, Colin Hay from Men at Work, who we consider, you know, I've just, you know, rattled off some of the biggest and most Australian names that we know of who are all born overseas, right? So I wonder people have never actually become citizens too.
1: Well, I presume someone as famous as Johnny Farnham, because he goes back many decades, I'm sure, really, I'd like to think he's actually become a citizen.
0: Well, you'd think so, wouldn't you? However, Paul just says, actually, he only became an Australian citizen in 1987 because he was named the Australian of the Year. So,
1: I see.
0: Yeah, so that's 1987. And, you know, so I guess in a lot of cases, it's like, well, do I need to do it? And you do.
1: Well, can I just ask a question while I'm thinking about it?
0: Yeah.
1: If you do, like for people that do, such as yourself, become an Australian citizen, you still get to retain your British citizenship, don't you?
0: Yeah, you have a dual.
1: And then you end up with dual passports?
0: Yeah, dual passports, which actually has become a bit of a headache recently with anybody that's got, you know, two passports going over to the UK, I'm led to believe. So, you know, if you become a dual citizen. But you're absolutely right. And I tell you what, I promise I'm going to do it next year. I could do it this year, but I think we're still in that like whole period of like that period of, you know, can you reapply? But we want to do it because Sam wants to do it. And when we do it, I'll tell you what I'll do is I'll broadcast live from the ceremony, and I'll have as my witness Chris from Laylum. Mm.
1: Oh, great. You're going to catch up with Chris.
0: I just think I'd bring him along because he's the most Australian person I know.
1: Great idea.
0: And also, it gives him
1: he would love to hear that.
0: Well, no, he'd like that. And also because it gives him a chance to be around other government officials that he hasn't rung up and told off yet.
1: Yeah. No, I think he'd feel honoured to go there with you. Make sure you do that.
0: We'll just send on the text that Russell Crowe's not an Australian citizen either. I guess because he's, you know, a Kiwi. But, yeah, well, there you go. But there's loads.
1: Mm-hmm. Yeah, now I'm going to take this one step further while I think of it.
0: Yeah.
1: Because it was really put out there that Tony Burke had brought out a lot of people from the Middle East, this going back 6-10 months ago, greeted them at the Sydney airport. Mm. And I think it's not I don't believe it's a rumour, to get people for his area in Sydney and electorate and that. Did they take on citizenship?
0: No, because they would have been. No, because they would have been again under the same rules. I would imagine that is, you've got to be in the country for 5 odd years in order for you to become a citizen. So I don't think you can be granted. And I might be wrong here, and somebody can correct me. But I don't think you can be granted citizenship. You've still got to go through, you know, the whole protocols of that. Incidentally, Paul just said that when my wife Sam gets sworn in, he would like her to be sworn in by Alf from Home and Away. And that Sam would love that too, because she loves, you know, stone the bloody flaming crows if you're not an Aussie. You know, and that should be part of it. It should be part of it. You should have to recite some of Alf from Home and Away's famous lines. I didn't come down to the last shower, boy. All of that sort of stuff. Kim, I better go.
1: Has she met him yet?
0: Oh, yeah, yeah, same building. Well, he's moved out now. Yeah, she's been stalking him. Yeah, he can't go
1: she
0: and have
1: did
0: a...
1: did meet him.
0: Yeah, but, you know, only
1: I'm
0: by...
1: glad to hear that.
0: Yeah, only by sidling up to him and annoying the hell out of him. That's probably why he moved out.
1: Okay, all right. Thanks, Bill.
0: Anytime. 131-873 is our number.
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0: 18 minutes to one. Tim just says, mate, you've opened up a can of worms here, mate. The real conversation should be about the damn foreigners taking our Aussie jobs. You know, like chefs, musicians, radio personalities. Oh, well, hang on. In my defense, I have done, you know, 46 years of Australian radio entertaining. So I think that should be, you know, my clause there too. But no, you're absolutely right. And I promise you I'll get it done. It's surprising though, says Tommy. How many of our musicians are born overseas? That's true, isn't it, Tommy? Approximately 32% of the Australian population was born overseas, according to the Australian Bureau of Statistics, accounting for about 8.8 million residents. And as I mentioned before, in terms of musicians, and I'm pretty sure, Francis, can you see if Bon Scott was born overseas? I think he was. I think he was born in Scotland. Because Jimmy Barnes was. Okay, so we're talking about real... Okay, yeah, so Bon Scott was born in Scotland, as was Jimmy Barnes, as was Colin Hayes. A lot of Scottish people who end up coming to Australia and being singers, as was John Paul Young. So who have I mentioned here? So John Paul Young, John Farnham, Bon Scott, Swanee, Jimmy Barnes, and a few of the, then there's half a dozen there. To Colin Hay, that's six. So all of the, and the people that I mentioned there are about as iconically Australian as you could possibly get, right? Jimmy Barnes, you know, John Farnsey, Farnsey Barnsey, Bono. And yet they've all been born overseas. Isn't that interesting? Hey, Phil, if you hang out with Chris from Layla, all you'll do is find that all the women running up to him because he looks like Sylvester Stallone. He now apparently says he doesn't look like Sylvester Stallone, but it's too late, mate. The goat is out of the paddock. Peter says, Phil, Brett Michaels, have a look for the Jingle Bells song. I'm not sure if it's an AI joke. I will. I'll have a look at that too. 0460-873-873 is the phone number, is the tech number rather. 131-873 is the phone number. Francis has just handed me something here. Thank you. Here we are. Jimmy Barnes, Scotland. The Bee Gees, United Kingdom. Flea from the Red Hot Chili Peppers was born in the United States. Bon Scott, Scottish. Keith Urban from New Zealand. Troy Sivan, South Africa. Iggy Azalea from the UK. Well, crikey, there's some household names there, especially Iggy Azalea and Troy Sivan. Somebody else sent me a text too, by the way. Olivia Newton-John, Phil, England. Crikey! Do we have anybody born in this country who's a singer, who's been incredibly successful? Guy Sebastian? Yeah, I'll go back to my original question. Do we have anybody born in Australia? Tony Abbott and Julia Gillard were born in the UK. Tony Abbott? Really? Born in London? Do we have anybody in this country who's Australian? Crikey. All right, 131873 is a phone number as well. I mentioned, incidentally, talking about Nicole Kidman. Will sent me a text and said, talking about your dual citizenship. Here's one for you, Phil. Tommy Emmanuel, Australian, and an American citizen, as are Nicole Kidman and Keith Urban as well. Although he has called Keith Urban Nicole Kidman's ex. Do you think that's all he will be now known as? Like the lead singer of Peking Duck, who's actually not known as whatever his name is. He's now just known as Abby Chatfield's boyfriend. What a way to be, what a way to live your life. Do you know, yesterday I talked to you about AI and how impressed I am with AI, but also I'm terrified of it because it's just evolving at such a rate of knots that we should really keep an eye on it. And I think, as I've said before, I think the horse has bolted here in terms of AI. It's going to be not that far down the track when we will probably see an incident in involving AI that will be difficult to pull back, and probably not that far down the track when we find out that somebody's actually assimilated themselves with AI technology, probably somebody like an Elon Musk who will have a bionic eye or something like that. So I said yesterday, well, why can't they use AI if it's able to crack a mathematical code? And that was the story I was telling you about yesterday. They've had an 80-year-old mathematical code where 80 years ago, the guy who couldn't crack the code, who's one of the world's best mathematicians, was offering about £500. And, 80 years ago, it was a lot of money. So they couldn't crack it, and so they gave it to a computer and said, AI. They said, well, fix this. So it took a month to rewrite the program. As soon as it rewrote the program, a mathematical problem with, the E's and C's and the equals and the MC's and the 2 above the M and things that we don't understand. Like that, solved it. And I said, well, why then don't they use AI to try and solve issues like cancer and diseases like that? Why can't you get an AI to do some kind of exploratory gene work and then find out, what it is that causes this? Well, anyway, I got this email from Claire. And she sent me this, and she said, Phil, have a look at this, further to what you were talking about last night. Inside the Trump-backed push to bring AI doctors into American medicine, the administration's laying the groundwork for chatbots who can diagnose illnesses and prescribe medicine. Physicians say AI can introduce more problems, though. So last summer, Amy Gleason became a true believer in the wonders of artificial intelligence. Now, Gleason is the leader of the U.S. DOGE service. She took over from Elon Musk, and she's been tasked by the Trump administration with bringing AI into the healthcare system as an advisor to Robert F. Kennedy Jr., who's, of course, the Health and Human Services Secretary. Now, this woman's daughter, Morgan, spent more than a decade battling a debilitating autoimmune disorder. But what happened was she uploaded 16 years of meticulously kept medical records into ChatGPT. The machine reported that Morgan was suffering from a different ailment than the one diagnosed by the doctors. Right? Let's take that in for a sec. So this is ChatGPT, which you can get on your phone. And I'm very skeptical of ChatGPT because people use it for, I think, almost to buoy themselves, to lift their spirits. It's almost become a little bit of a sort of, when you go to those pep rallies and the guy on stage says, you can own this home. Just buy this book. It's kind of like a version of that. And there was one guy who was told by ChatGPT that he was probably qualified and should apply for a job as a pope. So I've got my doubts about that. But this woman, trying to figure out what was wrong with her daughter. She was diagnosed by the doctors with a debilitating autoimmune disorder. So again, she uploaded 16 years of meticulously kept medical records into ChatGPT. And ChatGPT said she's not suffering from that. She's suffering from something else. And so as a result of that assessment, that then granted her entry into a coveted clinical trial. So there's no mention here of whether or not that was the right diagnosis, whether or not this is going to fix the issue, whether or not ChatGPT actually got it completely wrong. But when you're a mum and you've got a sick, daughter or son, whatever, you want to obviously try and find a solution as best you can. It reminds me of that movie Lorenzo's Oil. I don't know if you ever saw that, where they desperately try to cure their kid. But yeah, hey, Claire. Fascinating. Fascinating. Thank you so much for that email.
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0: We better get to the 1 o'clock news and our peeping Tom in a sec. On the emails, Phil, I think Barnaby is a legend. I remember when he was the Deputy Prime Minister and he was epic. This is from Bad Back David. He said, remember when Johnny Depp smuggled his dogs into the country? Pistol and Boo. And Barnaby threatened to kill Pistol and Boo and told them to bugger off back to America. That's Bad Back David. I hope it's not too bad, mate. I hope you haven't got the sciatic issues too, the sciaticas. Diana in Minto says, Phil, I'm a fully Aussie born in Sydney, lived around Sydney all my life, but I couldn't recite Alf from Home and Away. I don't watch it and I don't like football. Well, stone the flaming crows, Diana. You call yourself a bloody Australian. I didn't come down to the last shower, boy. I know that last one probably isn't in context, but I just like saying that one. On the text, Paul says, more overseas-born musicians for you, Phil. Billy Thorpe. Again, Billy Thorpe from Billy Thorpe and the Aztecs. Some people I know think that I'm crazy. One of the greatest Australian songs from one of the greatest Australian musicians who's not Australian. Stevie Wright. Easy Beats. Evie Parts 1, 2 and 3. Not Australian. John Paul Young, yesterday's hero. Yesterday's Pommy. Glenn Shorrock, Little River Band, Cool Change. He could do one if he managed to get himself, you know, some citizenship. Ted Mulry, stop it. Doc Neeson from the Angels, no way get, well, you know where I'm going with that. James Rain was born in Nigeria. I did know that. I was surprised when I first heard that. And I've got his number. I rang him up and I said, mate, is that true? You were born in Nigeria? And he said, I wish I hadn't given you my phone number. And then I said, most people say that. Almost all of our most Australian musicians weren't born here. Christine said, have you heard from Tracy lately? Yeah, I have, Christine. And she's good. She's been really, really good and feeling a lot better as well. Hopefully we'll get her back on the show. Wayne says, Julia Gillard, born in Wales. Well, she does have that really thick Welsh accent, doesn't she? Will says, just a correction for you, Phil. Flea was born in Melbourne from the Red Hot Chili Peppers. And he would like to live here too. I saw him when he was out here last on the newspaper, news.com.au, just wandering around. I think he was it Tamarama? With his shirt off, just talking to the locals. Well, there you go. I guess everyone's entitled to flea speech, right? Sorry about that last bit. All right, let's get to the news update.
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27: Hello, I'm Gabrielle Hodson. A Melbourne court has heard an ISIS bride allegedly helped her father keep a sex slave who he repeatedly raped in their Syrian home after buying her for $10,000. Zainab Ahmad is also accused of posting messages on social media about the death of Americans and their allies. It comes as the 31-year-old applies for bail after being arrested last month at Melbourne Airport. The Queensland Police Service is being investigated by the Crime and Corruption Commission. Georgia Condex in Brisbane. An independent financial review found serious claims of financial mismanagement and government's failings among the service. It also highlighted allegations of QPS bosses defying the state government and using taxpayer cash for purposes it was not intended for. Funding was also provided for more than 1,200 offices by June 30, 2025, but the front line had only grown by 410. The police minister and acting commissioner say no redundancies will be made throughout the next phase of reforms, but they will work on making changes for the service and Queensland community. Georgia Kondek, Brisbane.
1: Bondi Beach terrorist attack hero Ahmed Al-Ahmed has been charged with assault. The 44-year-old is also accused of stalking and intimidation after an incident involving his father in March. He's due in court next month. Victoria's shadow police minister has vowed to thousands of new police on the beat to help curb the number of cars being stolen. New stats show Victoria has higher insurance claims for stolen cars than all of the other states combined. Brad Batten has hit back at the police minister for blaming car owners.
3: If you want to fix this problem, get more police on the beat. Make sure that we can get the proactive police patrols out there and stop being a lazy minister. It's your job to go into Cabinet each and every time and fight on behalf of Victorian police officers who are overworked and overstretched each and every day.
1: A medical emergency department in Perth South has been closed for much of the day after a car slammed into the building. A driver in his 80s hit a pedestrian, critically injuring a 73-year-old man before crashing into the ED. Police are trying to work out what happened. Finance, and the Australian dollar is buying 71.3 US cents. The Dow Jones is up 693 points and the Nasdaq's down 152 points.
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1: Russian teen Mira Andreeva has reached the French Open final for the very first time. Craig Gabriel's in Paris.
4: Mira Andreeva is into the Roland Garros final, and it's the first time she will play the final of a major. She's defeated Marta Kostyuk very easily, 6-1, 6-3. The Ukrainian had one bit of hope when she broke serve middle of the second set, but Andreeva struck back immediately. The teenager has become the eighth Russian woman to reach the Roland Garros final in the Open era and the youngest woman's finalist since Coco Gauff in 2022. Craig Gabriel, Paris.
1: AFL Round 13 has kicked off with a one-point thriller at Adelaide Oval with a hometown win for the Crows, 11 goals 9.75, over Geelong's 10 goals 14.74. Midfielder Jordan Dawson has told Fox Footy it's a great feeling.
5: Tried to save the game there the last 7 minutes, and to their credit, they used their numbers well around the contest and were able to score against us, but it's the first time I've beaten Geelong since being at Adelaide.
1: NRL and Manly has convincingly beaten the South Sydney Rabbitohs 28 points to 14. It means the Sea Eagles rise to third on the ladder. And Australia's batting first in their third one-day international against Pakistan. At the innings break, Pakistan need 158 runs. That's the latest news in sport.
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27: Around the country, Canberra partly cloudy, 15. Melbourne showers, 15. Gale warnings for East Gippsland. Strong wind warnings for Port Phillip, Western Port, the Central Coast and Central Gippsland. Sydney possible showers, 20. Gale warnings for the Macquarie, Hunter, Sydney, Illawarra, Batemans and Eden coasts. Brisbane mostly sunny, 21. Strong wind warnings for the Sunshine and Gold Coasts. Perth mostly sunny, 21. Adelaide showers, 17. Hobart partly cloudy, 14. And Darwin mostly sunny, 31.
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14: Friday morning at 7 minutes past one, and here we are, Canberra, 7 degrees. But I'm a bit disappointed because they've dropped off the feels like. Maybe it just feels like it. And in Brisbane, 15 degrees, but crikey, feels like 11 degrees. And also Sydney right now, 11 degrees. And I think I should do the feels like in the voice of Alf from Home and Away. What do you think? So Sydney, 11 degrees, but crikey, feels like 6 degrees at the moment. Here's some more people that you think might be Australian, but were in fact born overseas. And it's really surprising when you think about it. For example, Julia says Guy Pearce, born in the UK. Naomi Watts, born in the UK. Isla Fisher, born in Oman. Hugo Weaving was born in Nigeria. Wonder if he knew James Rain. Maybe they went to school together. You know, as ridiculous or crazy as that sounds, that actually could be the truth. Bon Scott, Angus Young, Malcolm Young, all born in Scotland. It's crazy, isn't it, when you think about it? Tommy says it looks like Michael Hutchence must have been the only famous Australian musician who wasn't born overseas. Got a few more. This one actually got Francis and I until we read the whole text. It came in from David. He says, hey, Phil, be prepared to be blown away. Yothu Yindi aren't Australians. They were born in Delaware in the USA. And I've gone, that's crazy. And so Francis and I were furiously going, no, that can't be right. Yothu Yindi weren't born in Delaware. And then we opened up the text and read underneath, actually, that's not true. Imagine if it was, though. Well, you certainly got us with that. How about Crowded House, Phil? Well, yeah, of course, they're Kiwis, aren't they? However, as is the case with anybody that becomes famous who's a Kiwi, we take credit for them and make them Australians. So that's kind of like a little bit of, you know, a success for anybody in New Zealand. I say this with tongue in cheek because Francis is out there and he's a Kiwi, probably doesn't have... Are you an Australian citizen? Yep. No, he says. Actually, he said, yeah. But, you know, Russell Crowe, the Crowded House, anybody from New Zealand who has become successful, we automatically go, well, no, they're Aussies, really. Ricky May, here's another one for you, Phil. John Rowles, it goes back a long way, doesn't it? Mark Seymour says, Joe, he says, I'm going to have a guess, Peter Garrett. No, actually, I had to Google that one. No, Peter Garrett was born in Sydney. Just Googled this one, Phil, can't believe it. John Farnham, born in the UK, although he may as well be Australian. Maybe there's some kind of like criteria or perhaps a caveat where if you've been successful enough, you can be, you know, Well, I don't know why I'm saying it as a, you know, what if, because that really pretty much is the case, isn't it? If you've been successful enough as a musician, we'll just keep calling you Australian, as is the case with Marsha Hines. Yeah, I know that. Marsha Hines, who I did that interview with for Peeping Tom, I was really surprised to find out that the former American, the U.S. Army's, what was his actual job? Secretary of State, I think, Colin Powell. He's related to her. Well, she's related to him. I don't think he's with us anymore. But I said that to her. I said, well, that's really amazing, isn't it? So there you go. What else have we got here? One that came in from Julia, who said, remember the federal MO dual citizenship drama because of Section 44 and those affected? I don't, but she sent me a link too. So I'll have a look at that. Ryan said, Flea is also an actor. He played Needles in Back to the Future Part 2 and Back to the Future Part 3. He turns up in a lot of things, actually, Ryan. A lot of times I've seen a movie and I've thought, hang on, that's Flea playing that part. He seems to be somebody who just loves his life, doesn't he? He just sort of cruises from one place to the next. No real pretension about him. Phil, here's an explanation from Maureen. Maybe we had a smaller population back then, and that's why so many of our musicians were from overseas. Here's one for you, and I didn't know this. John English, born in England. Wow. Hollywood 7. Where for $7? Oh, you know, Hollywood 7. You can dream your dreams for $7 a night. We should play that song, shouldn't we? Also, hey, good to hear from you, Denise. Phil, Steve Kilby, stubbornly English. Nev says Keith Urban is a Kiwi. Yeah, that's true. But again, that goes back to what I was saying before, that if you are successful enough as a Kiwi, don't worry. It doesn't have to be, you know, the monkey on your back. You can, in fact, be taken as an Australian as well. France isn't going to bite second time round. And Phil, this is from Wayne. Don't forget, you with your football team and you, of course, being English. World Cup starts next week. So get ready for football. It's coming home. I'll probably have to play this in full if England actually crazily win the World Cup for the first time in 60 years. I'll play the song in its entirety. I mean, I'll play snippets of it for every level that we get through in the World Cup. But of course, obviously, good luck to Australia as well in the World Cup. And next week we'll be bringing in our guest World Cup commentator as well, the mighty George Tanikian. Because nobody knows more about football, I think, than George Tanikian. I don't think his team's actually in it. A lot of Italians will be very disappointed. Greeks will be very disappointed, I think. But, you know, there are some teams that are in there, including Australia, including England. Kamal, Malaysia. Of course, I think I knew that too. Olivia Newton-John, UK. And they just keep on coming as well. 131873 is the phone number. As I mentioned, our Peeping Tom this morning is Wendy Harmer. I'm looking forward to hearing Wendy's story about her life in just a moment too.
0: They're coming to take me away, ha-ha. They're coming to take me away, ho-ho.
14: Is this an unpaid appearance on the show this morning, Siv, or will you be getting your usual per diems?
15: You know, I'll probably look for a lunch after this.
14: Okay, no problem. All right.
15: One of the nice restaurants. Yes.
14: Okay.
15: By the way, I'm Malaysian as well.
14: Is that right? I thought you were half Indian or something.
15: Yeah, I've got that. Yeah, but I was actually born in Kuala Lumpur.
14: Right.
15: In the capital.
14: Yeah.
15: And when I say half, my roots are from India and Sri Lanka on both sides.
14: Right. I thought there was some kind of Buddhism involved in your name as well.
15: No, not quite Buddhism, although I will tell you this for nothing.
14: Please.
15: I think Buddhism is actually from India. Lord Buddha is actually Indian.
14: Yeah, I think I knew that. I think I'm an idiot. But okay, but of course, a lot of people don't know that your full name, of course, is Sivaram.
15: Yes, Sivaram. Yes,
14: Sivaram.
15: I'm going to actually type that on the text line.
14: Yeah.
15: How full my full name actually is.
14: Oh, go on. Okay.
15: And then you can see if it actually fits on the text line. So I'll do that for you.
14: And
15: I'm going to get you to actually try and read it out because it's not the easiest to pronounce.
16: No, no. But you know what? You are becoming more and more popular, especially since you mentioned that you had an idea for wanting to do your very own show. And I don't know if you heard, but yeah, a lot of people actually sending in suggestions for what, you know, your show could be called and all sorts of stuff. So, you know.
15: Sivinator, yes.
16: Well, yeah, and
15: I can imagine even, and now the Sivinator on TV and stations across Australia.
16: Yeah, and also I didn't realise that you'd actually been calling the overnight show for so many years, including calling Micmac as well. So,
15: yes, I go back. Don't worry, I go back. Well, I go back to Briar Bullshire.
16: Is that right?
15: 536. Yeah, I go back to him.
16: How old are you, Siv? We don't know that about you.
15: No, you don't. Well, I'm only 42 this year. I turned 42 this year. I've been calling talkback radio as a general matter since I was, like, in my early 20s.
16: Right.
15: 21, 22, thereabouts, 2005, 6. My very first serious call. I wasn't going to talk about this, but damn it, I will.
16: Go on.
15: When I was about, 2005, 6, that's when I did my first very serious call. I did it to John Moores in about 2005. Bloody hell, I forget what the topic was. But I was full of youth and bravado and arrogance at the time that the calls were kind of out there. And as time went on, as life went on, you know, I sort of modified my approach. So, you know, I've been doing it since my 20s, basically. I've been around a while.
16: No, that's great.
15: I've seen a few things in the passing parade. Look, I thought about...
16: Can I ask you this, though? And this is not a trick question. I'll say this apart from me, then you don't have to suck up to me, not that you ever would. But, you know, who did you really enjoy talking to? Did you ever ring up Stan?
15: No, I did. Actually, yes, when I was about 13 and didn't know what to say, I just kept saying to him that he made me laugh, which he did make me laugh, but I didn't have anything else.
16: What about John Laws? Was he easy to sort of communicate with?
15: John Laws is pretty good.
16: Yeah.
15: John Laws is pretty, of course he was. I'll tell you who I did enjoy and who gave me kind of a weird Michael Parkinson-style interview as soon as I mentioned, you know, a few things, was Brian Wiltshire. He asked me some very, very interesting questions.
16: Yeah, well, he was such a curious man, and that's why.
15: He was a curious man.
16: We've taken a lot of the things that he did.
15: I heard him on your little interview segment, you can see how he's very, very interesting. But you know, the thing I love about this format, I've also got hearing issues, and it was actually radio that was my speech therapist when I was about 3 or 4 years of age.
16: Right.
15: And look where it's led me now.
16: And you speak very well, so there you go. That's something that you can give a bit of credit to. Imagine, though, if your only, you know, source of, you know, auditory sort of training that you got was watching Home and Away.
15: And I'd be saying stuff like, sign the fire and cry.
16: Yeah, exactly. You could have been, you know, like, you'd be ringing me up because the only affectation you would know would be, you know, you Alf. And you'd call and you'd go, mate, I didn't come down at the last shower, boy.
15: Yeah. I don't talk about my government. I didn't come out of the last shower.
16: I didn't come out of the last shower, boy. That could actually be, then you would have fulfilled your dream to be doing talkback radio. Because you could have done that. People could ring up and they could say, you know, I'm really unhappy with the amount of people they're bringing into Australia. And you say, you know, something like, crikey, son, you got no idea. I've had a gutful myself.
15: You do a pretty good Alf. But I reckon there's people who remember you from back in the day and how you had to speak rapidly.
16: You couldn't help yourself, could you?
15: I had to bring it up. Sorry.
16: Thank you. I've got to go now, Sivram.
15: Oh, well, before you do, the thing that I was thinking that's a band or a place that a band or a singer that's from overseas that we play them is out, the Easy Beats.
16: Yeah, of course.
15: The Easy Beats. They go way back and they do a song about Friday, if you don't know that one. But good to talk to you, Phil.
16: Thank you, bye. There we go. I was just trying to get it in there before you hung up on me. 131873 is the phone number. Oh, hang on, I'll have a quick chat with Denise, because there's a few people on the phone as well who, again, we're all surprised by the amount of people that are iconic Australians who aren't Australian. But before we go any further, I want to have a quick chat to Denise as well. How are you, champ?
17: Hi, Bill. How are you going?
16: Good. I noticed that you've sent me some texts here throughout the morning. You okay?
17: Yeah, I'm okay.
16: Did you get to go to boxing the other morning?
17: Yes, I did, and I'm going today, too.
16: Fantastic. How is your coach?
17: My coach is fantastic.
16: Brilliant. Okay. Do you feel good to be back? To be back slapping the leather on the pad?
17: Look, I'm just waiting to go.
16: Yeah, you've got a leather postcard there with a stamp waiting to be licked on someone's chin.
17: You really think so?
16: I'll go with it anyway. It sounded good in what I felt like when I said it.
17: Anyway, my favourite person,
16: yeah,
17: in this country has been the only one and only Donald Lane.
16: Don Lane?
17: Don Lane, he's the best.
16: The lanky Yankee who says no hanky panky.
17: Oh, look, I love him.
16: Yeah. Is he still with us, Don Lane?
17: He was really good. He was good.
16: No, he passed away. Yeah. When my favourite thing was watching Don Lane, but then waiting to see what Bert Newton would do and what he would come out as. And one of my favourites was when he came out as Gene Simmons from Kiss. Do you remember that?
17: No, I don't remember that.
16: No,
17: but
16: brilliant.
17: I remember. I always waited to see Don Lane. I loved him.
16: Yeah, he was terrific. You're back in the gym this morning. Have you had your raw eggs?
17: No, but I'm ready to have my food.
16: Yep.
17: And I'm just going to listen to you, Phil, because you're interesting.
16: Well, thank you very much. But let's remember, interesting is great, but it all goes out the door once you've had a punch in the jaw. And you're going to show the world who's the boss this morning.
17: Of course.
16: Go, Rocky.
17: Bye, mate.
16: There you go. That is Denise giving it the good hard punch. That didn't sound right. Maybe if Alfred said it. Give it a punch, son. That actually sounded a bit more like one of the continuous call team.
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7: 24 minutes past 1 o'clock. We'll get to our peeping time in a sec. Yes, still more text coming through about famous Australians who actually aren't Australian. Mick says, speaking about John English, there was a guy in the gym who was always on the exercise bike. I couldn't figure out where I knew him from. Eventually, I figured it out. I didn't know him at all, but he was the actor on TV with John English on the show All Together Now. That was Bruno Lucia. Well, there you go. I'd say Bruno probably wasn't born in Australia, to be honest with you, although I could be wrong. Wayne says, do you think Denise has the eye of the tiger? Yes, siree, Bob. She's got the eye of the tiger. She's got the tongue of a giraffe. She's got the spleen of a buffalo. Imagine if, incidentally, they hadn't come up with eye of the tiger and the whole thing was, you know, he's got the tongue of a giraffe. Dun. Dun, dun. Spleen of a bison. Dun, dun, dun. Yeah, anyway, yes, Phil, football is coming home. And maybe you could play the first and best song, World Cup Willie. Well, I think we'll just stick with It's Coming Home. But, you know, don't hold your breath. Julia says, here's some more for you. George Negus, England. Ray Martin was not born in New Zealand. Stop it. Everybody that we think is the most famous Australian there ever was isn't. Ray Martin was born overseas in New Zealand. Mike Munro, New Zealand. Clive Robertson, England. I knew that. Loved Clive Robertson. And, you know, he's renowned around these here corridors. I wish I'd had the opportunity to have been able to meet Clive Robertson because he's, you know, him and Mike Carlton, a couple of my broadcasting heroes, you know, both of them. But I think if I met Mike Carlton, he'd probably just think I was stupid. But I would, and I could live with that. But I'd like to have met Clive Robertson, but I feel that I would have just embarrassed myself. I would have gone up to him while he was sitting there drinking a cup of coffee in the office, waiting to go on his show. And I would have just been, oh, you know, you're the best. You're the most amazing person. And then got it completely wrong. And he would have just thought I was an idiot. Apparently, no, Ray Martin was born in Richmond in Sydney. Crikey, don't believe me then, that's fake news. John Stevens, not Mark Stevens, incidentally, says Therese. Could you have Siv as the voice of the racing caller, maybe on Sky Racing? Julia said, here's some more. I don't know how many of these are true now, but I'm going to read them anyway. Chips Rafferty, India. Peter Finch, England. Leonard Teal, New Zealand. John Mellion, the great John Mellion, Scottish. Is that right? Of course, we mentioned these, Therese, Colin Hay, Jimmy Barnes, Nicole Kidman, Guy Sebastian. Is there anybody in this country that was actually born here? If Australia wins the World Cup, I'll treat you to a posh dinner. Well, you might not probably have to spend your money there. Olivia, there's another one. You're right, Steve. And I think, in fact, Glenn's on the phone in Penrith. Morning, mate. Have you got any more off this list that we haven't mentioned so far?
8: Hey, mate. How you going?
7: Good, buddy.
8: That's good. Yeah, well, Siv took mine. I was going to give you the easy.

0: beat.
1: Mm.
0: Yeah, not one of them was Australian. They all landed here and was in the Villawood detention centre.
1: Yeah. Isn't that amazing? And you think about the Easy Beats as well as AC/DC. You know, when you couldn't get more Australian than AC/DC, and here they are all born overseas in England.
0: Well, you look, Harry Vander, he was Dutch.
1: Yeah, Vander and Young, yeah.
0: Yeah, Harry Vander couldn't speak a word of English when he came to Australia.
1: No, here's another one for you. Neville just said Mark Holden, he was a Kiwi.
0: Yeah.
1: It's crazy. Yes, and you think again about, you know, Bon Scott, Jimmy Barnes, you know, Colin Hay wrote the song, you know, probably one of the first songs ever to feature the word Vegemite in it. And he's Scottish.
0: Yeah. Stevie Wright was English.
1: Yeah.
0: He was a good friend of my best mate's brother.
1: Oh, is that right? He had a really tragic up and down life, didn't he? You know, I mean, the good times were great, but the bad times were pretty hard. When he did that, EV parts 1, 2, and 3 for 2SM's, concert of the century, the story about, were you there?
0: I was there.
1: Concert of the decade. Wow.
0: On the steps of the Opera House.
1: Yeah, that was amazing. And did you know the story about that? That, you know, he was pretty much written off and, you know, he unfortunately was in really poor health and they didn't think he was going to make it.
0: That song brought him back.
1: Yeah, song did. How? What was that like to watch that? You know, did you know the backstory at that time? Were you a bit too young?
0: No, didn't know. I just turned up, mate, with all the thousands of others that were there. There was a lot of people there that day.
1: Oh, you know, they don't do that like that anymore. You know, they have concert at the forecourt now, but it's not like those days. Who else was there? There were, I think, was Chain there?
0: I think they were, yeah. It's too long ago. I mean, I can't remember. I was only a teenager.
1: Yeah, yeah, I mean... Radio stations just don't do those sort of things anymore either, you know, but I think maybe Sherbet were there?
0: I can't remember. I really can't. It was just too much happening.
1: Yeah, of course. Yeah, mate, good times.
0: My grandmother worked for the abattoirs at Homebush, right?
1: Mm.
0: Back in the 60s and into the early 70s. She had a friend, her last name, knew her as Mrs. Banks.
1: Right.
0: She was cousin of England's goalkeeper, Gordon Banks.
1: Gordon Banks, who only had one eye or was blind in one eye. Did you know that?
0: Yes.
1: For a goalkeper. Did you ever see that goal that he saved from Pelé?
0: Yes.
1: Pelé, greatest player in the world. You know, you talk about Maradona and, you know, Ronaldo and everybody like that, but there's only ever going to be one Pelé. And for the people that didn't know, I think it might have been a World Cup semi-final or something, Brazil versus England. And he's kicked to an open goal, you know, the greatest goal scorer footballer at the time. And he's turned around to celebrate, but out of nowhere, Gordon Banks has thrown himself across the net and saved it.
0: I'll give you another great goal save. Remember Eusebio?
1: Which one? No, and the name rings a bell. What? Who?
0: Eusebio is Portuguese.
1: I do, but what decade are we talking now?
0: Alex Stepney was a Manchester United keeper.
1: Right. Okay. Yeah. No, I don't. I'm not familiar with this.
0: Like a rocket, and drove the ball straight into his guts, and nearly killed him.
1: Is that right?
0: He hit a ball so hard, you say. He was like Bobby Charlton's left foot was a absolute dynamite.
1: Yeah, was it a Sabian? Not a Sabian. Was it Eusebio?
0: Eusebio.
1: It rings a bell, but for some reason I don't remember about that. But yeah, you know, this is the great thing about the World Cup. Whether or not you're a fan, you know, you get to see some of the most amazing, you know, things.
0: I can't wait for the World Cup. I'm champing at the bit.
1: Who's your team? Australia?
0: Australia, and my second team is Scotland. That's where all my relations come from.
1: Okay, well, you know what? On the subject of which, you're going to hear our next guest just after this ad break. And it's strangely enough, it's not Graham, who, as we all know, is Scottish. But if your team is Scotland, prepare to have a tear in your eye in just a moment, okay?
0: Yeah.
1: That's all I'm saying. Have a good weekend, mate.
0: All right, mate, you too.
1: Thanks, Glenn. All right, yeah, I'll tell you why. If you're Scottish, you're going to have a tear in your eye. on the other side of this.
2: A man has allegedly broken into a home in regional New South Wales, stabbed a 72-year-old woman and 75-year-old man, and as he tried to come back for a second go, the homeowner shot him. What do they say? Play stupid games, win stupid prizes. Norm, you know the couple involved.
3: He's my best mate that I've had since I was bloody at school. Just wanted to ring them. Thank you guys for letting us know. And he wouldn't hurt a fly. They're living a peaceful, calm life up there, and some mongrel comes in and does this to him.
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1: 26 minutes to 2. So here's some more people who we thought were Australian, but not. By the way, I think Denise is questioning whether Peter Allen was Australian. I don't know. Maybe we can Google that. Peter Allen, Francis, was he Australian? Was he born in Australia? I've got a fact check from Julia. So what, he might not have been born overseas? He may. See, this is a lot of the things too. A lot of people are now fact-checking and going, actually, I was wrong. Kevin Borich says, Will from the La-di-da's, going to see my baby tonight. He was a New Zealander. Well, there you go. Ryan says, Brian Henderson, born in New Zealand. Jennifer says, John Mellion was, in fact, born in Mosman. So I don't know where that Scottish thing came from. But yeah, we'll have to look up Peter Allen and see where he was born. How about Wayne? He says John Stanky Stanley, born on Mars. Well, you know what? Nobody would, in fact, deny that. Peter Allen born in Tenterfield, hence the song Tenterfield Saddler. Oh, that's a great song. I'd like to play that. Incidentally, I don't know if you know the song The King of Wishful Thinking. You probably do. That's our song for the segment behind the song later on this morning. Don Lane, his son would be a great candidate for Peeping Tom. And also, yeah, Bert Newton was funny when he dressed up as Demi Russo, says Tony. Hope Jenny's good, mate. Yeah, I used to love that. I remember when he got in the pool once with Don Lane in the show and he kept going, how's my hair? How's my hair? There's nobody like Bert Newton. He's another person that I spoke to on the phone, never met in person. I would love to. Mark Holden, another Kiwi, says Nev. And Siv says that, yeah, Don Lane, sadly, no longer with us. And another one here, too, that came through that says, this is from Narelle, I'd like to hear Three Lions. because I was over there for Euro 96. Well, you know, that wasn't a bad year, but a lot of people don't understand the tragedy behind the England football team, having been a fan for 60-odd years. It's, to quote John Cleese in the movie Clockwise, it's not the despair I can't stand, it's the hope. And that's the thing with the England football team. There's just, because, and I'm going to say our, because, you know, essentially I was born in the UK, and it's the only thing of England that I ever follow. I follow Australia and all other sports, but in terms of the England football team, it's just become somewhat of a mission in our lives to perhaps just one day win the World Cup. And we haven't won it, and we always lose in the most tragic of circumstances, usually penalties, which is a really, really tough way to lose a game. So you play the full 90 minutes, and then you get the two extra halves. You got to play through all that, and then you still have got to get a result from penalties. And then you kick the penalties. If you get equal amounts on both sides, they have to restart the whole thing again. And, you know, I'm not sure if you're familiar with how the football thing works. You know, one guy comes up. He takes his penalty, then the opposition team's goalkeeper comes, they take their penalty, and then I think it's about the best of five or six, and England continually lose. And the frustration, I think, was really captured in the hope that song gives its coming home. That's what means so much, I think, to England football fans.

0: So maybe this will be the year, I don't know. But, you know, when English football fans say it's coming home, what they really mean is we're going to lose again, aren't we? Okay, let's get our Scottish blood firing here, ladies and gentlemen, for Dave in East Lakes. Good morning, Dave. You're going to bring a tear to the eye of every Scotsman, I believe.
1: No, I think it's going to make them laugh.
0: You're going to, oh, because I was led to believe you wanted to sing a Scottish song.
1: I am.
0: Oh, you are? Good. Okay, right. But it's a funny Scottish song.
1: Yeah, I learned this when I was, say...
0: Okay, now, listen...
1: 9 years old in the Boy Scouts.
0: Oh, it's already started. Has it started?
1: No, it goes on like this.
0: It could have started.
1: Are you canny, throw your granny off a bus?
0: I'm not sure if there's any swearing. I wouldn't even know if there was any.
1: Canny, throw your granny off a bus.
0: I've got no idea what he's saying.
1: She's your mammy's mammy. You canny, throw your granny.
0: It's very catchy.
1: You canny, throw your banny off a bus.
0: Beautiful. Hey, listen, Dave, that mate, that was something else. That was something else.
1: What do you mean?
0: I thought it was beautiful. I actually did bring a bit of a tear to my eye. I mean, I'm going to be honest with you. There were one or two words. I wasn't sure if I was going to have to dump you because I thought maybe that could be a swear word. And then I just remembered, no, he's Scottish. And, of course, when Scottish people sing, everything sounds like a swear word.
1: No.
0: Yes, exactly my thoughts. There you go, David. That was a beautiful thing. If, I tell you what, if Graham was here, he would have understood every word of that too, by the way. Wayne says, England won the World Cup in 66. Yeah, I know. I know. You have to tell me that. I know. 60 years ago. This could be the year, but I doubt it very much. Hello, Russell. How are you?
2: Hello?
0: How are you, Russell?
2: Oh, mate. Oh, good, I was just listening, actually. Yeah, I was just listening to a lot of conversation about the famous people that are in Australia that are born overseas and things like that.
0: Yeah, yeah.
2: So many famous people, they're recognised as Australians. Just it might be a little bit political, and I apologise for that, but I would like to say that people and... As you know, I think a lot of you listeners will know that I'm a left-wing Labor supporter.
0: Well, geez, you know, you were doing so well until there. Now, you're not going to get any sympathy, but I'm prepared to hear you out.
2: Now, the people, I voted yes for The Voice, but we do not hear the original people, like Neville Bonner. He was the first Indigenous person in Parliament, and Cathy Freeman gets a lot, and I respect all that. But we should recognise the Indigenous people. They were born here. They created this country. They're the originals. Let's respect our own country, our own people, the Indigenous people. And I know that's probably...
0: I don't think you're going to have an argument with people about that. I don't think you're going to have an argument with people about that.
2: Why did people vote no? For The Voice.
0: Because,
2: I voted yes.
0: Okay, because, and I don't think it was political, and I'm happy to take calls on this, and you can ring any time and have your opinion, because that's what we do here. Nobody's being judged by this, but my opinion is based on just my observation of how the whole thing rolled out. My opinion is that it wasn't necessarily a political reason why people voted no. It was simply that they...
2: May I say something, please?
0: Yeah, go on.
2: The reason, The Voice, wasn't about giving the Indigenous people everything. All that was in the Constitution was to say, we're recognised.
0: Yeah, I know.
2: We were here first.
0: Yeah, I get that. But the problem was that when it came in a pamphlet form, right, okay, and I mentioned this before, people essentially have got a lot going on in their lives, right, day to day.
2: That's ignorance.
0: No, and I'm not excusing anything. I'm just giving you my reason why I think this happened. No, don't have to say sorry. And that is that people got home from work, they've got this, you know, they've got the kids, they've got the life, they've got everything going on. Here's a pamphlet on their table, right? So they pick up the pamphlet. It wasn't the most easily understood document, okay? And that was, I think, one of the worst things that they could have possibly done was they didn't simplify it. Same thing as the UK Phil, with Brexit.
2: But Phil, the thing is, what the media did, they put the guy lost his election up here. If you don't know, vote no. The media promoted that.
0: Yeah, I don't believe the media had an agenda, no, at all. I don't believe that was the case at all. Parts thereof.
2: I apologise.
0: No, you don't have to apologise.
2: The thing is, all people had to do, like I said, I rang up last night, actually, or this morning, yesterday, and I apologise ringing up 2 days in a row.
0: Stop apologising. You don't need to do that. You're but in a safe space here, my friend.
2: I'm taking up your time.
0: Not at all.
2: But the thing is, people think so much time is taken about media, YouTube and chat and stuff like this, and the kids are going to suffer. But think, I'm so damn frustrated. I'm not a genius. I'm just an old man. I listen to you and people, stupid people like Paul Murray. He's going over to America, or he's doing some show, the 250th anniversary of independence in America, and Trump wants his face on it.
0: Yeah, but in Paul Murray's defense, you know, that's what he believes. You believe in... Yeah, but just because he has a different belief than you do doesn't mean necessarily, because then people could ring up and go, well, that bloody Russell's stupid. And you can go, no, I'm just giving you my... But you can say, I'm just giving my opinion. But he's, in my uneducated opinion, because I'm like you too, Russell. I don't have any tertiary education. I just see what I see in front of me and make a conclusion eventually. Whether it's the right one or the wrong one, I don't know. But I come up with a conclusion because I think, well, this is what I think. And what I think is that it was too complicated. It came at a time when people, you know... Yeah, please let me finish. When you've got, you know, frustrations with the cost of living and everything like that, people's focus is on that. So let's move that to one side. The other issue is, in my opinion, this comes back to welcome to country over and over and over. It's just simply the word welcome to country people have got offside on. It's, if the word had been like, let's celebrate the country, right? People wouldn't have had an issue. People are now going, hang on, how come they're welcoming me to my own country? If that word welcome hadn't been included in it, for whatever reason, if it was, let's appreciate our country, it would not have been the big issue, in my opinion, than it is now.
2: But in retort to that, should there be censorship on Sky News and...
0: No, because it's free. No, because we don't live in Russia.
2: No. Let me finish, please.
0: Stop apologising.
2: The thing is, should there be censorship? Like Pauline Hanson wants to get rid of the ABC. That's an opinion placed there by the people like you and me and everyone else. We pay taxes, and I have for many, many, many years. Should there be censorship then on Sky News, Murray and... all the rest of
0: the reason why people have issues with the ABC is it's a government funded and taxpayer funded, so therefore people think that it's too left leaning and that they should be more centrist in their views, because if you are Sky News, this radio station, you're owned by a corporation, you're owned by a business, it's to run a business, you're not being paid for by taxpayers. Mate, I've got to go, Russell. You ring any time though, okay?
2: Okay, all right. Thank you very much.
0: You're welcome, buddy. You're welcome. Have a good weekend. 131-873, incidentally, is the phone number. I'll get back to more of your texts after this as well at 12 to 2. After 2, our peeping Tom this morning is Wendy Homer.
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0: 9 minutes to two. Roger says, by the way, on the text, and what a waste of money that voice campaign was. Those $450 million would have been better spent on Indigenous health and domestic violence issues rather than the failed voice referendum. And that's some good thinking there too, by the way. And my thinking again is that and the defeat of that took a lot of the wind out of the sails of Anthony Albanese, who I think, in my opinion, was flying high up until that stage and had too much confidence and thought, rightly or wrongly, that Australians would have the appetite for that. When, if I was an advisor to him, I would have said, mate, you know what, like Roger said, you know, no, there were better ways to spend that money, mate. And incidentally, people are a bit more concerned at the moment about cost of living issues. It doesn't mean they don't believe in your agenda, but just not at the moment, would have been my advice. Anyway, Peter really loved the singing too, the Scottish. It was good, wasn't it? I don't know how many swear words I just let go to air. You know, when Francis and I are sitting in a meeting with all of the lawyers in a big boardroom with the tape recorder in the middle of the show, this will be minutes before I throw Francis under the bus, I'll go, I had no idea that he was swearing. I just thought he was singing Scottish. And then, of course, before they hit the play button, I'll go, and I'll stop you right here. This is Francis. He's the producer of the show. It's his fault. Wayne, I mentioned your text. I think I've pretty much got to everybody's text, which is good. None of the original judging panel on an Australian Idol, incidentally, Phil, was Australian. Neither was the winner, Guy Sebastian. Guy Sebastian was not born in Australia? I don't know. We've certainly thrown up some really interesting names in terms of that, though. 131873 or 0460873873. Julia said she needs... born in Malaysia. Well, there you go. Thank you, Francis. Julia says, was John Laws born in Papua New Guinea? And also, I may need to be fact-checked on that. I don't know. He was, apparently. Okay, well, there you go. The things you find out. I saw this story and I laughed, and Francis laughed as well. A detective went to work. Somebody decided that they would steam microwaved fish in the communal microwave. And he got really upset about this. This was at the Myrtle Beach Police Department. And so now he's not working there anymore. after the internal investigation, because he went in to the kitchen and somebody was cooking fish in the microwave, and he'd had enough. And that was the straw that broke the camel's back. So what did he do? Well, you do the most obvious thing you do if you're a cop, you know, a gristled Myrtle Beach detective. You pull your gun out and you threaten them. And they said, well, come on, mate, you can't be doing that. You know, he said, I don't care. I cannot put up with that fish smell while I'm on duty. I know what you're thinking, punk. But he's right. I used to work at a radio station where a guy, and I love him, he's a great guy, but he used to cook meat in the microwave, and I think he was on some kind of high-protein diet, you know, and good for him. He was working out at the gym, and that's cool, but he would bring in this, I don't know what the hell it was, awful, I don't know, the bowels of a bison, the tongue of a buffalo. I don't know what it was, but boy, it stank out the whole office. And I used to eat tuna, and then somebody said to me, can you do us a favor? I went, what? And they said, don't eat that anymore. I thought, is that bad? And, I, you know, it's true, isn't it? We don't respect people when we work, you know, with them. And there are some people who work here whose names will not be brought out live on the air. But let's just call him Dylan. And he likes to eat his dinner at work. But that's fine because he works on John Stanley's show and he has to eat. But the only unfortunate thing is that whenever I fill in with John Stanley, Dylan likes to eat his dinner there in the studio. And I just think, mate, you can't be bringing in ostrich and gravy here in the studio and eating it while we're on the air. And it is one of the big bugbears, isn't it? Eggs would be another one. If you like eggs and you're eating it at work, well, really, you shouldn't be working there. Go and work at home for at least 5 days of the working week. So I can see the issue here. I'm on the cop side.
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12: 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They've got the latest craze in donuts. I'm looking forward to that.
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21: Good morning, I'm Gabriel Hodson. A wanted Townsville man has been extradited to the Sunshine State after he allegedly tried to escape to Indonesia via West Australia. Abby Geerans in Brisbane.
22: Investigators say they tracked him down on board a luxury yacht. It is alleged a Queensland man and woman had sailed that yacht from Perth to Exmouth, where they picked up Mr. Tsevek, who was allegedly driven to a boat ramp there by another woman, the group then heading for Indonesia. Police are still trying to determine the alleged organised crime syndicate behind this plot, but Dylan Tsevek will face court here in Brisbane.
21: A driver in his 20s has died after his Suzuki Jimny collided with a truck on the Landsborough Highway north of Longreach. His passenger, a 40-year-old Northern Territory woman, has been flown to Rockhampton Hospital in a critical condition. A boy will face court today charged with violent extremist offences. Georgia Condek has more.
23: The 13-year-old was arrested and charged last month for allegedly threatening people on the Sunshine Coast. On May 28, officers were called to a service station in Maryborough following reports of a person with a knife. The teenager was taken into custody and dealt with under the Youth Justice Act. Further investigations with detectives from the Counter-Terrorism Investigation Group conducted a search of the boy's address where electronic devices were seized. He's since been charged with preparation or planning to cause death or grievous bodily harm. Police are not treating the incident as a terrorist attack. Georgia Condek reporting.
21: The boss behind the Snowy Hydro 2.0 project has revealed they're very likely to miss the 2028 deadline after massive construction and engineering delays. News Corp reports the Italian contractor WeBuild could also suffer losses depending on the size of the budget blowout, despite telling the public their performance so far had been fantastic. Elon Musk is set to become the world's first trillionaire after SpaceX offered details for its public offering. The company plans to raise $587 billion by selling more than 555 million shares at $135 American dollars each, making it the biggest initial public offering in history. Finance, and the Aussie dollar is buying 71.4 US cents. The Dow Jones is up 856 points and the Nasdaq's down 71.
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21: The Rabbitohs have slumped to seventh on the NRL ladder after a 28-14 loss to the Sea Eagles. The South's Cody Walker says despite early momentum, they were outplayed.
24: Probably the second or third set we had down there, we probably panicked a little bit. And then given quality sides like Manly, easy outs out of yardage, they're going to hurt you. They've got quality all over the park and they showed that.
21: AFL Round 13 has got going with a nail-biting one-point win for Adelaide over Geelong, elevating the Crows to sixth on the ladder. The Crows' Taylor Walker kicked two goals and told Fox Footy he's been getting plenty of advice about his technique.
25: As you know, mate, two young kids, they try and tell me what I need to do. And yeah, I've just been able to take my moment and go back and slot it when we probably needed it. It's the most pleasing thing. It's a tall forward, it's pretty slippery and wet, so you don't get too many opportunities, so you've got to go back and take them when you get them.
21: Australia has scored just 157 runs in their third one-day international in Lahore. A short time ago, Pakistan was 2 for 42 in reply, needing 116 runs to win. And semi-final time at the French Open, and sixth seed Mira Andreeva has beaten Ukrainian 15th seed Marta Kostyuk 6-1, 6-3. That's the latest news in sport.
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23: Around the country, Canberra partly cloudy, 15. Melbourne showers, 15. Gale warnings for East Gippsland. Strong wind warnings for Port Phillip, Western Port, the Central Coast and Central Gippsland. Sydney possible showers, 20. Gale warnings for the Macquarie, Hunter, Sydney, Illawarra, Batemans and Eden coasts. Brisbane mostly sunny, 20. Strong wind warnings for the Sunshine and Gold Coasts. Perth, mostly sunny, 21. Adelaide showers, 17. Hobart, partly cloudy, 14. And Darwin, mostly sunny, 31.
29: 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Oh, come on.
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0: I mean, obviously, a lot of us will be working over the long weekend and also will be working on Monday as well. But if you've got your 3 days off, well, well done. Double demerits, don't forget. I think that'll probably kick in. In fact, would it have kicked in now, Francis? All right, well, yeah, apparently they've kicked in now. Midnight tonight. So watch out for those double demerits. Okay, let me get to the, it started already. Okay. Let me get to some texts and then we'll have what could be a big surprise for you. We're working on that right now. Something that just happened a moment ago. And we thought, why don't we, if we could, well then why don't we try? So that's what we are. Gary says, hey Phil, apologies if it's been mentioned. No, it hasn't, mate. One of our rugby league immortals, Bob Fulton. He's pretty sure he was born in England. Again, we're talking about well-known Australians who were born overseas. Morning, Gary. It's another Gary. Says, Phil, I've got a dad joke for you. Why do you see so much? I've got to be careful, he says, with this. Why do you see so much roadkill on the highways? Because magpies only know how to say car and not truck, says Gary. And I had to be really careful. And I kind of spoilt it because I should have said that longer. And I could have done what's his name? I can see his face. Kennedy. Not JFK, incidentally, too, by the way. Graham Kennedy. That's who I'm thinking of with the famous joke. Okay, also, this one that came in from Paul. As if MG would eat a foul-smelling meal in the studio. You'd say that smells fantastic, MG, says Paul. No, it wasn't MG that had all of the stinky food at this radio station I worked at. It was one after that. But can I say, I worked with MG when he did the breakfast show at Triple M, and I used to follow him, Matty Johns and Gus Warland with the breakfast show. And I tell you what, they would eat ribs. They would, I tell you, you know, Gus Warland, who had a, you know, a diet book out with a donut on the cover, it tells you everything you needed to know. Gus Warland, the only man I know that could eat a whole rack of ribs with gravy at about 6 o'clock in the morning. You'd come in into the studio and there would just be dishes and plates of all kinds of stuff. Yeah, and MG was one of them as well. Brad, how are you, mate? At St. Mary's. According to Wikipedia, John Laws, a.k.a. John Sinclair Laws, Richard John Sinclair Laws, was born in 1935 in Papua New Guinea. So there you go. Michael said, Phil, it was Russell who said yesterday that he buys secondhand clothes and jackets and shorts. Hopefully he doesn't buy secondhand jock straps. We got a lot of mileage out of that yesterday with what you shouldn't buy secondhand. Kevin says, Gordon Banks, you're talking about him, the England player, the England goalkeeper, suffered an eye injury in a car crash in 72 in the last days of his career. And he made that famous save. He had the 20/20 vision. Is that right? I didn't know that, incidentally. I thought he actually was playing with only vision in one eye. And also he said that caller effectively labelled the majority of the listeners ignorant. Well, no, that was Russell, and Russell has his opinion. And I got no issue with that, incidentally. If you want to ring him, you want to say whatever you want to say, I'm absolutely cool with that. You have carte blanche, because otherwise, as long as you're not racist or something, you know, then, you know, we all have a right to have our opinion. What else have I got? Let me get through a few more here. We're also hoping that this thing will happen. We're working on it as we speak. Susan says, we're absolutely right. You're right, Susan. We have just heard the winner of the 2027 Eurovision from Scotland. That really was a magnificent song he gave us, wasn't it? I mean, you know, I think, you know, there are moments in time where we'll remember where our heart exploded from the beauty in the world, and that was one of them. And somebody else here as well said, Phil, if you're going to keep playing, this is from Paul, if you're going to keep playing that terrible coming home football song, then I've got the Australian version for the Socceroos for you. Okay, well, firstly, we'll do the comparison. This is the coming home song for the England team by the Lightning Seeds, Frank Skinner and the guys. Ben, not Bell, I think Ben Elton was one of them as well. So here we go.

Okay, so Paul's suggestion is, well, in that case, we need to have one for Australia, and I've got it for you. And I think you are absolutely right in this, Paul. So if Australia start to do well in the World Cup, and there's a possibility that they may win the World Cup, then we have to play the Australian version of that song, and here it is. And it's from the Radiators, and the song called Coming Home. So here's the Australian version of that.

0: Fantastic. Great suggestion. So now we have a song for whenever Australia does well in the overnight show. We've got Coming Home from the Radiators, and for the England team, we have Coming Home from the Lightning Seas. I feel that somehow the world has become a better place as well. 131-873 is the phone number. 0460-873-873 on the text. Overnights at 2gb.com. I can see Francis is furiously working the phones out there right now. And the reason for that will become evident if, in fact, we can make this happen. Because it's something that we heard in a promo a moment ago. And I said, did you know that? And he said, no. I said, neither did I. And then we decided between the two of us that perhaps we could do something with that live on the air. That will all become evident, I hope, very soon. Today, of course, is your Friday, so that means Paranormal Friday. And we've got something for you coming up a little bit later on this morning for our Paranormal Friday. And also, as I mentioned before, in the segment behind the song, we're going to speak to Peter Cox, the lead singer of Go West. They had a song called The King of Wishful Thinking, which turned up on the soundtrack to the movie Pretty Woman. So we'll have a chat with him about that. That's coming up a little bit later on as well. And also, our peeping Tom for this Friday morning will be Wendy Harmer. We'll speak to Wendy next.
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0: 17 minutes past two. And by the way, Keith, you are right with the suggestion that you had, and hopefully will be revealed in just a moment too, by the way. Paul says, I might miss your Peter Cox interview, but I wonder if he sounds as good today as he did in the 80s. I'm sure he will. Hopefully, you'll be able to see them when Go West tour later on this year with Debbie Gibson. It's a curious doubleheader. But yeah, Paul, it's going to be later on this morning. But don't forget, we've got a podcast. And hello to everybody that listens to the podcast later on in the day. Hello from the past, and it's great to be talking to the future. And thank you so much again for listening to the podcast. It always surprises me. I say, oh, we've got a podcast. Never think anything more of it. And then people say, you know, I listen to it. I go, you do not. So there you go. Thank you. I appreciate that. And hopefully you're enjoying it now too, by the way. So you'll be able to hear that later on, by the way, if you can't hear it on this particular case. Also, apologies. I've mentioned that one, haven't I? Michael, our footy tipper. How did we go? Did we win tonight, by the way, Michael? Here's your joke of the day. What do you call a magician who's lost his magic? Ian. I got it. I didn't get it at first, but I get it now. And also another one that came in from Zach says, Phil, how did you meet Garfield? He's a guy I worked with at a radio station. So I met him by walking in the door in the building one day, and there he was. Donald Trump is not going to be happy. You've probably heard about this. The U.S. House has delivered a rebuke to Donald Trump as it votes to halt the Iran war. So the House of Representatives, which is, you know, Republican, let's not forget that, have passed a measure that will seek to halt Donald Trump from taking further military action in Iran. So it was a 215 to 208 vote. It's largely symbolic. It's like impeaching someone. It doesn't really mean anything. But it was successful after four Republicans joined the Democrats in a public show of disapproval about the war, which began in February. Wouldn't want to be them right now. They'll be getting a phone call later on from a very angry president, or probably he'll actually just, go to Truth Social and make a post. I imagine he's been Truth Socialing like no business after this, because he's had some other issues today as well. So they said no to that. Also, they've said no to his $1.8 billion fund. They've said no to his ballroom. That's the funding of the ballroom. They've said no to his intelligence pick as well. He's not having a very good day. I'll go and check Truth Social in just a moment and see, you know, exactly how he's responded to that. Morning, Peter, in Castle Hill. How are you, mate?
11: Morning, Phil. Happy Friday to you. How are you?
0: I'm very well, thank you.
11: The ballroom's funded by private donations, so that will be built.
0: Right.
11: The other things, we'll see what happens.
0: Well, then, if it's done by private donation, then how come they can put the kibosh on that? Because
11: they can put a temporary stop on the construction, but it will, I have no doubt it will be completed. But yeah, that's not, I'm not really concerned. I'll visit it one day.
0: Yeah.
11: well, the reason I called though, Phil, is that I had a look at Anthony Albanese's election night on stage speech. Mm. So he's up there crying like a baby with Penny Wong holding his hand, and he says it's an extraordinary honour that the Australian people have given him, and that the Australian people voted for change. Well, the thing that Australians didn't vote for was specifically any change to capital gains tax and negative gearing. In fact, he's promised 100 times, between 50 and 100 times, that he wouldn't touch it, and then he broke that promise. He lied, and then he seeks to ram it through Parliament. We are in a democracy. This is a democracy. And he really thinks he can get away with this. Such contempt that he holds the Australian people that he thinks he can just do it. Mm. He thinks he can just do it. And what will happen is that at the next election, he'll be delivered, and Labor will be delivered, a verdict. It will be a referendum on their lies. And what that will deliver is the biggest wipeout of Labor in the history of this country, because people will put Labor last. They will become a minority party. They will become people aren't going to sleepwalk into a polling booth and vote for Labor when they're lied to, when you can't believe a single thing that Labor says. Labor are going to be history. Hmm. They'll have 25 seats,
12: And you just wait. You just watch.
0: Mind you, this has been said. This has been said before about previous governments and polls. And then, you know, surprise.
12: Let me tell you something about the polls. You should start a polling company. Anyone can be a pollster. You know, poll your mates. 100 people. What do you think? You know, if you want to herd, if you want to herd cats, if you want to influence people, then tell them things that aren't true. Tell them that Bill Shorten's going to win. Tell them that Joe Biden's going to win because you want it to be true. So, you know, who are these pollsters owned by? Redbridge, and good on them.

0: I appreciate what you're saying, Peter, and I appreciate your call. But there are times where you are so convinced that a certain thing, and I say when I say you, I mean lots of us collectively, are so convinced that a certain thing is just absolutely going to happen. It's a done deal. There is no way this particular election can go any other way. It's going to be obvious, you know, this person's going to lose, this person's going to win. Come election night, goes the other way. Inexplicably goes the other way. That happens all the time. So, you know, to think that, you know, Albo's gone at this next election, maybe he won't be. You know, it's a tale of two cities. It's a tale of two, you know, parties and of different people's thoughts. I don't think, Francis, I think you've just about run out. Shall I just tell everybody what we were going to do? Yeah, because he's so frustrated out there. He's beside himself. Today, thank you, Keith the Truckee, you're right, is World Donut Day. So, I've got a little song ready to go and everything. Probably could have found a better donut song. So we were going to ring a donut shop somewhere in America and say Happy International Donut Shop Day to you. What are you going to do today on the International Donut Day shop? We were picking on America because we know, you know, America's awake now. And usually they're quite polite when it comes to America. You know, you'll ring them up and they'll go, oh, hey, Australia, because everybody loves Australians. And they're so willing and happy to have a chat on the phone. Not tonight. They keep going to Francis. He goes, hi, I'm Francis from a radio station in Australia. We're calling up because it's International Donut Day. We'd like to say Happy Donut Day to you on the radio. And they go, no, you're not. Hang up on him. Almost every single one of them doesn't believe that Francis, because they would be happy to do it, but they think Francis, who, to be honest, does look like a character. He does look like Garth from Wayne's World. So, you know, he does look like a prank caller, but they wouldn't know that to be able to see him. They'd only be able to hear him. And they've all just hung up and said, you're not from Australia. Get out of town. Otherwise, we would have somebody on the radio right now, and I'd be able to play the rest of this stupid bloody donut song that I found. That's possibly the worst donut song. That's probably my fault that didn't happen. Anyway, okay, there you go. We'll move on to other things. Happy Donut Day. Gene says, do you remember the last time Labour only had 34% of the vote? Michael says, yep, the Eagles won tonight, as expected, over the Rabbitohs, 28-14. Good start, 1-1. Well done to you, my friend. And I think, there you go, I think I've pretty much covered everything in the last 2.5 hours, except we haven't got to our Peeping Tom yet. And it's Wendy Harmer. We'll get to her next.
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2: 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Aussie rock musician Darren Middleton, you know him from Powderfinger. Now he's performing the Eagles songs at the Opera House. And I've got tickets to give away to Taronga Zoo as well.
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5: 2:30 in the morning. 2:30, best time to go to the dentist, as we know. I got a text here that I think you sent me an email about this last night. I don't think I actually have a name on this, but you said, Phil, episodes of your show are completely missing from the Apple podcasts this week. I wonder if that's the case as well with our podcasts if you go to the radio station website. Whether that's, because I don't really understand that, whether one and one are the same. Oh, is that true, Francis? Are our podcasts on our page, are they also Apple podcasts or not? Right, okay. He says they all should be public, but he doesn't know why not. He's a bit deflated. I'll tell you why in a minute. Anyway, he said, I've missed your show all week. It's a conspiracy. Could you have John Safran for Peeping Tom? Because he's doing the rounds. I mentioned this last night because I did get your email and I told a story about how I went to a New Year's Eve party with John Safran. Or I went to one and he was there. He fell asleep right in the middle of the fireworks and everything on the Sydney Harbour. Best view. He just sat down and went to sleep. But yeah, I don't know what's the deal with the podcast. We'll have a look at that. Also, this from Siv says, it's not Friday in America, so maybe that's why you can't get any responses to the donut thing. Well, we were just breaking it down with, as I said, Francis is a little bit depleted by the whole thing right now. So I said, maybe you just, he said, maybe it's, you know, because of the way I'm approaching the whole thing. And I said, maybe it's just the name Francis. Why don't you tell him you're Frank? So call up and go, hey, it's Frank from Australia. Obviously, don't try and sound like, you know, you're from another country. Try that. Say, do the whole Bob Irwin, you know, the Steve Irwin thing. Do the Alf thing. They'll hear you and you go, g'day, strike me crazy. Strike me flaming crazy if it's not bloody the International Donut Day. How the bloody hell are you, struth crikey flaming galah? And then they'll probably want to come on the air, is my suggestion. Anyway. All right, it is our Peeping Tom. How this works is you suggest a famous Australian or somebody international, and you say, can you get them on the phone so we can hear their life story? And I love this. I think it's a great segment because we get to talk about people and their careers, people that we've known but we don't really know much about, their private lives. And in this particular case, a lot of people said, Phil, could you get hold of Wendy Harmer? Because I used to listen to her on the radio, used to watch her on the telly. We did manage to get for you as our Peeping Tom this week, Wendy Harmer.
6: Phil O'Neill, how long is it since we passed each other in a corridor?
5: 26 years at least, I think, to be honest.
6: 26 years?
5: I know. This is hard to believe seeing as we're both under 30.
6: Isn't that crazy?
5: Isn't it? But, you know, here we are, still alive and kicking and fighting the good fight. I'd like to talk to you about you. Wendy Harmer, Australian author, children's writer, journalist, playwright, dramatist, radio host, comedian, and television personality. Which one of these descriptions do you think fits you best?
6: A lot of them a tiny bit, but not all of them in any real way.
5: Which of those descriptions, then, do you think you're proudest of?
6: Oh, gosh, that's very tough to say, Phil. Look, I think for any performer, let me put it into my personal space, for any performer to be able to be, any performer creative, to still be able to be a creative and make money out of what comes out of your adult brain is really the achievement. And so I have been able to just make a living off my wits for all these years. I think that's my singular achievement. And there have been people who've variously loved me, hated me, indifferent, don't care. Oh, is she dead yet? I'm still here cooking. I reckon that's not bad.
5: So which one of these did you have to give least away in terms of creativity? Which one gave you the most amount of credibility, do you think, where you were allowed to keep the credibility?
6: Well, I think I fought very hard for that, Phil. A lot of people might think that it was in the commercial radio days, but you were there in the days that I was there.
5: Well, that's why I said
6: it. And it was sort of like cowboy country. Whatever you reckoned you could get on air and say, and that included, you know, dumping on the bosses. But once that door was closed and the red light was on, away you went. I'm not sure that it was quite the same as Kyle and Jackie O these days, but certainly there was a very free and easy way of being able to present yourself on air, and you didn't really feel the weight of management upon you. There are a few advertisements that I said, I don't want to, you know, spruik that company or the other company. But apart from that, I had a free hand in all the hijinks.
5: Yeah, of course, yeah.
6: and I loved them. Oh, and there were things that, to be fair, there were promotions that I didn't agree to be a part of, like giving away free plastic surgery to women who listened, etc. But, you know, I mean, oh, and there was one, you love this. I was on air, Phil, when I had my two kids, and some idiot came up with the idea of having a kind of a bet on the day that I would give birth, and thought they would plot it on a sports oval or something, and the place I was going to drop. Well, I wasn't going to have that. Look, I put my hand up. Yes, I did preside over someone eating a cockroach for State of Origin tickets. There was a time when we made people sit on a block of ice.
5: Yeah.
6: I've got to tell you, with the State of Origin cockroach thing, what happened was, to the lead up to this, we had these giant burrowing Queensland cockroaches, which we'd fed on peanut butter. I will never forget the crunch on air as someone ate one of them. And I felt so bad for the other cockroaches, I actually took them home and kept them in a terrarium for a couple of years. Look, I'm not without heart.
5: Not without heart. That's exactly right. When you first started off, you were heading in a journalistic direction, and then I guess you secretly also harboured, as most journalists do, a sense of wanting to ridicule the absurdity of the news as well. Was that what drove you to comedy in some sense?
6: Not at all. Right. Not even remotely. When I first started in comedy, let's put ourselves in the Wayback Machine. This is in the early 80s. I was working at the Sun News Pictorial. I've been doing urban affairs. I just started at State Rounds. I was going up to Canberra Press Gallery. I hoped to be a Washington correspondent one day. And my features editor came to me and said, Wendy, there's this new thing called alternative comedy. Could you go out and have a look at it and write something for the features page? And I said, sure. Well, I went out, Phil, to this venue. It was, I think it was even Melbourne University. And the people I saw there, gosh, Steve Vizard, who was portraying a character called Buddy Chuck, accompanied by that great jazz pianist Paul Grabowski. Richard Stubbs doing stand-up, Gina Riley in a satirical girl singing group, David Argue, the wonderful late, just recently died actually, David Skates playing a foam piano. And I just sat there and I thought, oh my goodness, this is the best thing I've ever seen in my whole life, because I'd never been to a comedy venue ever. And so I went back to the office, I wrote the article, and kept playing on this. I started going out to comedy venues. And then about a month later, I said, I'm quitting journalism and I'm going to be a comedian. And they said, I'm sorry, what are you even thinking? Like, one of my mates, Mark Trevorrow, you know, aka Bob Down, he was a journalist in the same newsroom at the time, and he tells me that all the staff got together and decided that they should have an intervention. Anyway, I actually did what I said I would do, and I quit the Sun News Pictorial. This was the biggest newspaper in Australia at that time, by the way. And I went to work with a local newspaper group, a freebie called the Melbourne Times. I worked there a couple of days a week, and the next three nights a week I worked on being a stand-up comedian. And the first gig I ever got was a show that was upstairs in Fitzroy at the Banana Lounge. And a few names you'll remember: Ian McFadyen, Marianne Faye, and Peter Moon.
5: Mm.
6: And Marianne had to drop out of the show because she was very heavily pregnant. And I got the gig. And so that was my start in comedy.
5: Was it an all-male domain then at the time? Did you find that there was an element of that, that you had to compete as a woman?
6: Absolutely. That was one of my biggest driving factors, apart from the other fact that, you know, being born with a cleft palate, you know, and, well, bilateral cleft palate lip, you know, I'd always, well, I guess I kind of, you know, was confronting my demons being out the front.
5: Mm.
6: But the other really, really motivating factor was I started going to various comedy venues, and I saw people like Glenn Robbins and Peter Rosethorne and Shane Bourne and, as I mentioned, Richard Stubbs. And they were all doing comedy that was men's stuff. And I was sitting there watching going, hang on a minute, where are the women in all this? So that was a really motivating factor for me as well, to get up and represent the women. Now, what I had noticed was when the men were on stage, their girlfriends would nudge them and say, is this funny? When I was on stage, the boys would nudge their girlfriends going, is this funny? And one of the best things that I never forget this, one of my fellow comedians said, my male comedian said, when you're on stage, we've heard something that we've never heard before. Instead of ho, ho, ho, we hear a he, he, he. And that's all the women laughing.
5: So for you, was comedy cathartic or was it more a sense of vindication?
6: Idiocy would be, I think, the main thing.
5: Oh, okay.
6: Had no idea how it would go. Just knew I wanted to do it and just stepped off into the wild blue yonder, really, Phil.
5: Wendy Hummer is our guest this morning on Peeping Tom. More after this. It's 19 to 3.
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5: 16 to 3, Wendy Harmer is our peeping Tom this morning. And I was saying to Wendy that she always seemed driven, that she always seemed like she had something that she wanted to do. And I wanted to know, you know, what really was the driving thing behind what she wanted to succeed in.
6: There was one part of it which was, you know, I'd been picked on and teased so much all my life that I said, part of me was, you want something to look at? I'll give you something to look at. But also, it was a kind of an intellectual pursuit in a way as well. I knew how all the jokes worked, Phil. I knew how to write them, but I just hadn't seen any woman do it. So I bought all these record albums of, you know, Richard Pryor and Steve Martin and Joan Rivers and, you know, you name it. And I listened to them over and over. I thought, well, if I were to be a woman stand-up comedian, how would I do it? So I was sort of an autodidact, you know, I taught myself. So it was partly to, you know, exercise some demons and partly altruistic and partly because I'm just the biggest show-off in the entire world.
5: Right. From an intellectual stimulation point of view, what thing of all of the things you've done do you think has filled that particular void?
6: Well, I think all of them have, you know, Phil. I mean, I love words. My father was a school teacher. He loved the English language, as do I. I've got columns, stage plays, one-woman shows, books, you know, you name it. There's a thread there, I suppose, of both communication, wanting to be heard, but also a really intense love of the English language. I've done, you know, kids' books and I've done women's novels, but I'm, you know, as I say, columns, all the rest. Plays. I wrote an opera with Baz Luhrmann, would you believe?
5: Wow.
6: Which I can't believe. I wrote it in 1988. Would you believe that the Victorian Opera has just got in touch saying they would like to restage it, which is crazy.
5: Do you need any kind of musical acumen to be able to do something like that?
6: Well, I worked very, very closely with the composer. As I did on my one-woman shows as well, I worked with really fantastic jazz pianists and George Wash Machine, Ian Date, these wonderful musos. And we were kind of, there's a kind of a, I've always been very musical anyway, and, you know, I used to sing on the big gig quite a bit about this. But, you know, there's a point where you kind of noodle around with a really good composer and you can come up with something. I should have actually had proper musical training. I did a bit of classical guitar, but that was boring. Anyway, but if you're in the right collaborative space, working with a musician is the most wonderful thing. And of course, wouldn't I, in another life, have loved to be an accomplished musician? That would have been...
5: Well, it's not too late. Sting's touring. Give him a call. He might need a classical guitarist on stage. Do you know what, though? You mentioned the English language, and I'm a huge fan of words as well. It's amazing to think that we've only got 26 letters in the alphabet, and yet we can make so many words. What's more satisfying, do you think, for you, writing the brilliant one-liner or writing a brilliant sentence?
6: Well, I have to tell you, Phil, the most fun, and this is absolutely 100% true of anything I've ever done, of course I sit here and I write my routines and I write da da da da. But when I put the words down on the page, I sit back and think, oh my God, Harmy, you're a genius. And then everything from there is kind of a second hand, third hand, you know, whatever. Performing it in front of the people who laugh, yeah, fine. You know, it gets on the page. Oh, that's fine. On the radio, yeah, it's fine. But when I initially look at those words on the page, that's where I shake my head just by myself and say, gee, you're good.
5: And has there ever been one moment in your life where you felt like that, where you suddenly thought, you know what? I'm okay. I'm cool. I'm happy with who I am.
6: Well, as of this moment right now, I'm really happy with who I am, Phil.
5: Do you think that's an age thing too? Do you think it's like a sense of accomplishment or just as you get older?
6: Well, probably, you know, probably it's both. There's a wonderful thing that happens. I'm 70 now, but there's a wonderful thing that happens kind of in your 60s around there where, you know, naked ambition falls away and you don't feel you have to strive for things anymore. It's kind of like nature's way to slow you down, learn a new hobby, etc. At the age of 70, I'm married to the same bloke that I have been for 30 plus years. I've got two, you know, adult kids who are kicking goals, and I'm finishing a new novel at the moment, and I'm, you know, working on a stage show with my old pal Jen Kitson, and I feel very content with life, really.
5: It's a good place to be, isn't it?
6: Well, it is. And I think, you know, if there was any message that I wanted to give anyone about, you know, the stages in life, happiness and contentment isn't a thing that drops out of you from the sky. You have to really work on it, you know. You have to be really active in saying, what have I got? What do I want to do? What can I achieve? What can I let go? What is coming up next? And prepare yourself for every life stage. At the moment, as much as I'm doing my lovely things, and I'm very happy, I'm also preparing in a kind of intellectual, I think a spiritual way, for the idea that I won't be here one day, if you like, you know? Because I think that we can just let these life stages sneak up on us, and then we're like, oh wow, it just happened there, but I don't think about it that way.
5: I totally get it, because when I got into my 60s, all of a sudden, it's almost epiphanous where you go, do you know what?
6: Hang on a minute, stop. You cannot be in your 60s. Right. That is ridiculous.
5: I know. I meet people who say to me, you know, I used to listen to you on the radio on the Hot 30. I go, oh, that's nice. And they say, here's my son or daughter. And I go, how old are you? And they go, I'm 30. And I go, hang on a minute. What?
6: Oh, I know.
5: Stop that
6: it's
5: for
6: so
5: a second.
6: It's so scary, isn't it? I'll tell you what. Your 60s is a big wake-up call. Your 70s, holy Toledo.
5: Well, I spoke to Leo Sayer the other day. He's 78 and he's still out touring and he still wants to do things. So it's not like when we were younger, when our dad was 30 or 35 and we'd go, bloody hell, my dad's ancient.
6: Yeah, yeah.
5: You know, it has been such a paradigm shift in the way age is being perceived now. And I like that. But I think for me, when I got into my 60s, I suddenly thought, stop giving yourself a hard time and let all that go.
6: I mean, absolutely.
5: And that's what really made the difference for me.
6: But the other thing I would say is just trotting out your old act because you're bored.
5: And we see so many people in this industry that just rest on their laurels. And I think, well, that's fine if that's what you want to do. They're usually the first to criticize as well. If you've got the courage to go and try things, it takes a lot because, you know, forget about Facebook and trolls. Anything people can say to me, it's too late because I've already said it myself.
6: Do you know what? I chanced upon, just recently, I've never seen it before, there was a clip on YouTube where it was a 60 Minutes piece that Jeff McMullen did about me. My son Marley was like two. That's how old it was. Yeah. And in that particular clip, I said, he talked about, you know, your motivation to be on stage. And I mentioned the first time someone yelled at me, get off, you're ugly, I said, is that the best you got? Really?
5: Yeah.
6: Is that the best you have? We didn't even have a word for it back then, Phil. Troll wasn't even invented.
5: Yeah.
6: And I said, is that the best you got? And I think that, you know, that remains the same, of course. But I think audiences can sort of sniff a bit of desperation if you just decide, oh, I'm going to get the band back together and trot out the old thing and da da da, I wouldn't ever.
5: Fate plays such a hand in everything as well, doesn't it?
6: It does. Sliding doors, Phil.
5: That's exactly it. And, you know, you could go either way. But you know what? We choose the train journey we're on. Wendy Hummer, it has been an absolute pleasure talking to you. Thank you so much for your time. And we really look forward to what you're going to do next.
6: Thank you so much, Phil. It was so great to talk with you.
5: There she is, the lovely Wendy Hummer, our special guest this morning on Peeping Tom. And we'll do another one next week. Do you have any suggestions? I know Nat Bass was one that somebody asked for. I can give her a call and I'll say Natalie Bassingthwaite. And I can do that because I don't have a lisp. So possibly Nat Bass for our Peeping Tom next week. But if you have a suggestion, 0460 873 873 on the text. 6 minutes to three.
19: Coming up on Sydney's Best Breakfast. Will the hammer come down on the Administrative Review Tribunal? 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On Friday, we'll be joined by the Liberal leader, Angus Taylor.
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19: We'll also catch up with Nathan, who's pushing a lawnmower 45 k's to raise money for charity. We've got the latest report from the International Energy Agency showing coal is still king. And we've got an $800 heater to give away.
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5: Got the news coming up for you in a sec. Gillian says Francis would be better off ringing America later on because they're probably still yawning at the moment. I just think it's the name Francis. I think if you call America and you go, "Hi, I'm Francis from Australia," they'll go, "No, you're not." That's the problem. He's gone because they're going, "Nobody in Australia is called Francis. You've got names like Frank and Franco and Frankie and Frank. You have names like Francis, not in Australia." And Maureen said maybe what Francis should do, Frank from now on, should do when he rings America, is he should say, like my dad always says, "Strike me pink." See, that's where he's going wrong. By the way, Joyce says, "Peter is right, Phil. We won't forget the big lies." This is Peter who rang up before talking about Albo not getting re-elected. Albo and Chalmers told people before the election not one, but 50 to 100 times that they won't touch it. the tax thing, the housing policy. Tough under Labor, this country. It's going to the wall. But tell you what, by the next election, maybe not him and Burke because of migrants they brought to the country, that might be why. But eventually it's going to be bye-bye, says Joy. And also it was Maureen that said it's them damn compulsory preferential votings that throw the polls out of whack. But like I said, you know, I'm not a fan either of Albo. Probably not as big not a fan, it's the worst grammar ever, as a lot of other people. But yeah, I thought that when he came in, he would be probably the Prime Minister that Australia needed at the time. But no, he disappointed me from day one. But the thing is, you often think, I must be thinking the same way as the majority of the public are thinking. Let's get rid of the Prime Minister because he's, you know, come the next election, he's gone. And then, you know, you get to the election and then there's a surprise win. And half the time, the person that's usually the incumbent that gets back in is surprised as everybody else because they've had polling that tells them they're out of it as well. So, you know, you just never know, do you? All right, let's get to the news. And don't forget, it's Paranormal Friday.
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0: Good morning, I'm Gabrielle Hodson. A Sydney man who made headlines around the world after disarming a terrorist at the Bondi Beach has been charged after it's alleged he put his father in a headlock. Ahmed Al-Ahmed is accused of domestic violence, common assault and of stalking and intimidation after a March incident in Sydney's West. The 44-year-old is due back in Bankstown local court on July 29. The RBA governor believes even in a worst-case scenario, Australia is likely to avoid a recession. Emily Saunders explains.
1: The RBA governor has told senators she expects inflation to peak at more than 4.5%, warning future predictions remain uncertain while the Middle East conflict remains ongoing. Appearing in Senate estimates, members of the RBA board discussed the state of Australia's economy, with early indicators rate hikes made so far this year are taking effect.
2: We've already seen some signs that this tightening is starting to work, though it will take around 1 to 2 years for the full effects to fully flow through to the economy.
0: A 75-year-old man is in an induced coma in the Gold Coast University Hospital following surgery for stab wounds inflicted by a stranger during a home invasion. Keith and Diane Blessing were attacked in Torrington in the far north of New South Wales before Keith called 000, shot the alleged offender, then called 000 again. Both are in critical but stable conditions. The 34-year-old accused attacker has been charged with 2 counts of attempted murder. That wild weather that's lashed Perth, Adelaide and now Melbourne has now moved on to Gippsland, the High Country and southern New South Wales. Vic SES has responded to almost 270 calls for help in the last 24 hours. Areas worst hit by the rain have included the Grampians, Ballarat and the Dandenong Ranges. The federal Liberals are about to announce an amendment to the Aged Care Act that would see the end of algorithms deciding how much funding Aussie seniors get. Humans were moved out of the decision-making process back in November, with doctors telling News Corp the online tool was unsafe. And a Sherpa thought to have died on Mount Everest has been found crawling down to base camp 6 days after he was last seen alive. Apart from frostbitten hands, he's in good health. Finance and the Aussie dollar is buying 71.4 US cents. The Dow Jones is up 929 points and the Nasdaq's down 37.
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0: Mira Andreeva is into the final of the French Open at age 19. Craig Gabriel's in Paris.
3: A few weeks ago, Mira Andreeva and Marta Kostyuk played the Madrid final and Kostyuk won. It was a total turnaround this time because Andreeva has secured a place in the Roland Garros final for the first time. 6-1, 6-3. There's no doubt Kostyuk would have preferred to have things the other way. Andreeva is the first Russian woman since Anastasia Pavlyuchenkova in 2021 to reach this final, and the last Russian woman to win was Maria Sharapova in 2012. Andreeva is the fifth youngest in the last 30 years to reach the final. Craig Gabriel, Paris.
0: Andreeva will face either fellow Russian Diana Schneider or Poland's Maja Halinska, who's won their first set in the other semi. The Aussies have scored just 157 runs in their third ODI. A short time ago, Pakistan was 3 for 90 in reply, needing 68 runs to win. NRL and Manly's convincingly beaten the South Sydney Rabbitohs 28 points to 14. It means the Seagulls rise to third on the ladder. And Adelaide sensationally defeat a powerhouse Geelong 75 to 74. That's the latest in news and sport.
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0: Around the country, Canberra partly cloudy, 15. Melbourne showers, 15. Gale warnings for East Gippsland. Strong wind warnings for Port Phillip, Western Port, the Central Coast and Central Gippsland. Sydney possible showers, 20. Gale warnings for the Macquarie, Hunter, Sydney, Illawarra, Batemans and Eden Coasts. Brisbane mostly sunny, 21. Strong wind warnings for the Sunshine and Gold Coasts. Perth mostly sunny, 21. Adelaide showers, 17. Hobart partly cloudy, 14. And Darwin mostly sunny, 31.
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5: How exciting. 7 minutes past three. The other exciting thing is, apart from the long weekend, is that Francis has managed to get one of the people that we've been trying to get hold of. We couldn't get people for International Donut Day, and that's because he was ringing America and saying his name is Francis. And I said, nobody in America is going to believe anybody in Australia is called Francis. So anyway, there's somebody we need for our Paranormal Friday, and I said to him, sound Australian, try and sound like Steve Irwin, change your name to Frank. I've got a suggestion as well from Maureen that when they pick up the phone, go, strike me pink, I wasn't expecting you to answer the phone. All of that and the help you've given us has meant that Frank has now managed to get hold of somebody in America to talk about our Paranormal Friday. And it's very exciting as well because, as we all know, we can't wait for the Disclosure film, which is Disclosure Day, the new film by Steven Spielberg, which, incidentally, has opened in the UK. They're having the world premiere in Leicester Square in London. So there'll be more and more information about that coming out. Of course, a lot of this happened too. A lot of the excitement happened as a result of Obama when he said this.
14: Are aliens real?
6: They're real, but I haven't seen them, and they're not being kept in, what is it?
14: Area 51.
6: Area 51. There's no underground facility, unless there's this enormous conspiracy, and they hid it from the President of the United States.
14: What was the first question you wanted answered when you became president?
6: Where are the aliens?
14: Where are the aliens?
5: So we're going to talk about a place that is a hot spot, a hotbed for UFO activity. And no, it's not Area 51, but it's a place that for 26 years unassumingly has been the place to go if you are an alien enthusiast, because you can look up and you'll see darting orbs, you can get your photos of floating shapes, all kinds of stuff. And I'm very excited to say in a moment we're going to cross to America, thanks to Frank out there, and we'll have a chat with somebody in America from this particular UFO establishment. That's coming up. Look who's on the phone. It's Tracy.
15: Tracy, when I'm with you.
5: Hello, how are you?
15: Oh, hi. I'm okay, thanks.
5: Good.
15: Still not walking, but okay.
5: Are you still stuffing your face like a pig?
15: No, I've had to cut these meals back. He cut the size of my dinner and lunch down. It's a hot lunch and dinner, and we just had to cut the size. But yesterday, I think I just ate 3 or 4 pieces of meat from the dinner and couldn't get it down. Had a few lots of ice cream. Admittedly, my stomach was dicey.
5: Mm.
15: But the meals here, they are just fantastic.
5: Has Fletcher said to you, Mum, maybe you need to cut back a little bit here?
15: Oh, Fletcher, I was hoping wouldn't discover, but last week, he's working in Queensland this week, so it's been relatively quiet.
5: Well, I didn't dob you in.
15: He noticed last week, he said something about a bit of weight, and he will be on to me once he gets back from Queensland next week. And I will have to get this off because my clothes won't fit me.
5: He's going to make you jump on the running machine. You should say to him, Fletcher, it's not my fault. They're bringing me 6 meals a day. What am I supposed to do?
15: For God's sake, they really are.
5: I know.
15: There's breakfast, morning tea, lunch, afternoon tea, dinner, coffees before sleep. I did say to Fletcher I felt like Nero whilst Rome was burning. Because I really do. The photos I saw of Nero in those days, my school days, whilst Rome was burning. I'm built a bit like Nero now.
5: Bit of Caligula going on here. You lying on the couch as though it's your throne, you know, people feeding you grapes. Well, you know what? We're all so happy to hear you sounding so well because we were worried about you, Tracy.
15: Oh, I was very ill there for a while, a couple of years. Actually, my girlfriend said it started when I turned 80. Well, I'm 84 in December. But I'm still having surgeries. My colonoscopy, which my wonderful doctor, told him the situation, and he does me at the Chris O'Brien Lifehouse, and I had to say, he said to me, what are you worrying about? I only did you about 18 months, 2 years ago. I said, no, I couldn't work. I was in so much pain.
5: Yeah, yeah.
15: We had to delay it. I said, I'm just learning to walk now. So he said he would do me in November.
16: Okay.
15: Give me, because up and down all night before you have the actual colonoscopy, I'm going to have to be fairly fit.
16: Okay. Well, listen, you mentioned your birthdays in December because last year we came and saw you with Christmas cards. This year we can come and see you with birthday cards from our listeners.
15: Oh, my God, I heard you'd been ill. Are you okay?
16: Oh, no, don't worry about me. Yeah, I had the flu. Now, don't change the subject. When is your birthday in December?
15: 6th of December.
16: Okay, all right. Well, I'm going to make it my mission again, and you don't get me any cheese this time. We're going to, you know, like, or maybe you can get some of your, you know, your servants to provide the cheese this year.
15: Well, I'm in the nursing home, so I can get cheese for
16: no,
15: you.
16: No, you don't have to do anything. I don't want you fussing like you did last year. So would that be okay if I brought you a whole bunch of birthday cards?
15: Sounds fantastic.
16: Oh, bless you. Okay. That's well, you better really watch out. Remember last year it took us 2 hours to get through all the presents and cards. This year probably even bigger.
15: Well, I should be a lot better, stronger physically by then, that's for sure.
16: Okay. Well, hopefully Fletcher will be there too so I can meet him.
15: Yes, that would be great.
16: Oh, bless you, Tracy. Bless you. Now, while I've got you here, a couple of things. I know there's something that you wanted to mention. By the way, big hello from Joy. She says, stay warm. I'm on the case with a place that I want to talk to about the Chinese minerals. I haven't forgotten about that. I'm just waiting for them to get back to me. How do you feel about Tony Abbott returning? You'd be happy with that.
15: Oh, well, that's why I phoned. I'm absolutely over the moon. He has a head for business on him. Mark Couré is young, but Mark is like that too. He has a good head. And Tony, I'm sure he's going to pull us right out of the doldrums here and get things going back together and running smoothly. I really have great confidence in Tony, so I'm very happy.
16: Oh, well, that's good because somebody's got to pull them back into shape, you know. And like I said, you know, everybody thinks that Albo's going to lose the election. If he does, it won't be to the Libs or, you know, the coalition. It'll be to One Nation. But like, as you well and truly know, you can have all kinds of polls telling you that, you know, you're going to come in, you're going to get rid of the incumbent. Then come election night, doesn't turn out like anything that you expected.
15: I know. Well, the thing is, Pauline Hanson now has Barnaby Joyce. A lot of people don't like Barnaby. I do. And the thing is, he is a damn good politician, Barnaby. She will do well. That is a concern of mine.
16: That's right. Well, you know, I guess one step at a time. Tracy, I'll let you go. Are you warm enough?
15: I have the air conditioner on and I'm snug on one of those air mattresses
16: that
15: I can lift up and down.
16: You're never going to want to leave.
15: Well, I'm not leaving. That is the whole thing. It looks as though I am here to stay.
16: But that's okay because they're treating you like the queen that you are.
15: Oh, they are so lovely. Indians and Paul really just charming people.
16: As are you, my love. Tracy, it's always a pleasure. I'm so glad to hear you sounding so chipper as well.
15: Yes, well, thank you to Joy and thank you to the listeners. Have a good morning.
16: Have a good weekend. I'll talk to you next week, Tracy.
15: Yes, talk next week.
16: All right, sweetheart, take care. There you go. That is the Queen of Oatley, Tracy, and she sounds in good. She sounds in good spirits, doesn't she? That's great. That's warmed the cockles of my heart. And December 6th, we'll put that in the diary so we can this year we can take some Christmas cards from you after last year, the amazing effort that you sent as well with all of the Christmas cards. We'll do birthday cards this year. All right, it's coming up to 18 minutes past three. After this, we're going to go over to America. We're going to call Colorado. Aussie Frank is on the phone and he's going to line it up, strike me pink, and we'll find out whereabouts in the world is a good place to go and find some UFOs on this Paranormal Friday.
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16: 3:21. Well, if there's one thing we love on this show, it's Paranormal Friday, and we love the UFOs, as you know, more than anybody. So let's go to Colorado. To St. Louis, and I hope I'm saying this right, but I'll get corrected in a moment, San Luis Valley, to a little roadside attraction that for 26 years has been drawing curious people from all over the world, tourists and a stream of alien enthusiasts, because if you want to see UFOs, you've come to the right place. And let's go to the lady that knows about the right place. That's Judy. How are you, Judy?
31: I'm fine. How are you?
16: Good. It's a pleasure to talk to you. I'm hoping that our producer, Aussie Frank, didn't have too thick an Australian accent and you were able to understand him.
31: Yeah, I was able to.
16: Yeah, I mean, he's so Australian. Did he go, strike me pink, when he picked up the phone?
31: No.
16: No, that's his usual way. Okay, well, it's such a pleasure to talk to you. So you've been there for 26 years. You found this roadside. What was it, originally a petrol station or a roadhouse?
31: No, it was just vacant land.
16: Okay. And then you decided, I'll tell you what, let's put up a watchtower and look for UFOs. Is that how it happened?
31: Well, we came down here to raise cattle. The Highland cattle. But from the time we'd moved here, all we heard were UFO stories from the locals. And I just giggle and say, we need to put up a UFO watchtower, never thinking I would ever do it. Well, the land down here wouldn't sustain the cows, So I had to go to work at the convenience store, and one of the farmers suggested that we put up the UFO watchtower. He said, you'd have fun. Well, I had never seen anything prior to putting it up. I never expected to. And you know what? We've had fun.
16: Well, I'm led to believe. So San Luis Valley, I hope I'm saying this right, is home to the wind-carved Great Sand Dunes National Park, and you've got all kinds of things there, potato farms, you've got some

0: on the UFO hotspot?
1: Area 51 is about 500 miles from here.
0: All right, they're obviously lost then, trying to find their way home, or not home, as it turns out. So how long have you been actually, because you opened it, how long have you had it there for?
1: 26 years we've been doing this.
0: Okay, and you didn't believe that there were going to be UFOs. Everybody told you, but have you seen any?
1: I've seen 30.
0: 30?
1: We've had 308 documented sightings from visitors who have come to the watchtower, which is pretty amazing, and they are documented. People wrote them down, and that surprises me that folks would take the time, you know, to stand there and write their experiences down.
0: Well, there are people like us who believe that there's something going on. And now, of course, Donald Trump, he's got his disclosure coming up. And, you know, the Steven Spielberg film opened in the UK today. I imagine you've probably heard about the Spielberg movie, which is going to change everything, I think.
1: Well, let's hope it does.
0: It'll be good for tourism, if nothing else, right?
1: Yeah. You know, so many people want to see something. And all I tell them is, look up, because we've had daytime sightings as well as nighttime.
0: Okay. Could you tell us about some of the really unusual ones, something that really, because we'd all go, yeah, I kind of believe, but until I see something, and then you'll see something, you'll go, yeah, but it could have been a hot air balloon, or it could have been some military, because that's what happens. But when you see something that you know, without a shadow of a doubt, is something that doesn't make sense, what happened for you to be absolutely convinced?
1: The closest one was between our place and the sand dunes. And the sand dunes is like 14 miles east of us. But it was, I called it a cigar shaped. It was 11 o'clock at night. We had over a dozen people here. Everybody saw it. And it just went from the north to the south at an incredible speed. It was sort of a bronzish color. And it wasn't a plane, you know. There's just no way it could have been.
0: So did you, did you immediately say to the people next to you, I'm imagining this?
1: Everybody saw it. So when you have a number of people seeing what you're seeing, then you go, yeah, I wasn't hallucinating. But I've seen satellites that are going like a satellite, but then they stop. Satellites don't stop. You know? What the heck was it? I've questioned the Air Force guys that come in.
0: Right? Yeah.
1: Oh, yeah. We get all kinds of military folks in here. But I've questioned them, can our planes go really fast and stop? And they said to not even think about the plane doing it. The G-force on our bodies would blow up.
0: Right.
1: So I didn't know anything about that, and I learned.
0: Have you had any men in black that have turned up with the sunglasses, not spoken a word, you know, maybe with an unusual pen, you know, looked around, said nothing, and then walked out?
1: Yeah, we've had that, as well as a group of Navy people came. And what was strange about that one is they called beforehand to get an appointment, and then they informed me that I could not take pictures, audio, movies, nothing. When they arrived, the one guy got out of the car, went to the back seat and pulled out a black trench coat and put that on, as well as his sunglasses. Well, my son is retired Navy and was familiar with these folks.
0: Yeah.
1: From the time that they got there until when they left, the guy never took off the sunglasses. And Larry said to me, he says,

0: you notice that? And I said, yeah. What's up with that? And he says, they have cameras in them.
1: Right.
0: And I said, right. I own the place. I can't take pictures or anything, but they
1: you can come and exactly. Yeah, yeah. You don't own anything. Let you know that right now. In fact, if he hadn't put his sunglasses on, he might have shape-shifted.
0: Yeah, really? But that was interesting.
1: Yeah, I bet it was. And I imagine that you've got, like, all kinds of stuff there, too, that people can get, all kinds of things that, you know, you've got souvenirs. I'm hoping when I ask this, because I want to get on your website, and I've got to get something like a key ring or anything like that. Do you have all those kinds of things, too?
0: I do, but we don't have a shop on the website.
1: Oh, okay. Well, I'm going to have to come and visit you then.
0: Would you please?
1: Oh, I would love to. I would love to. I have another question as well. If there's the possibility of a UFO or extraterrestrial in the area, will we hear a dog barking in the background?
0: What?
1: Would we hear a dog barking in the background?
0: In the background?
1: Yeah, where you are. If you got a dog that senses when UFOs are coming and starts barking.
0: Oh, yeah. And they do sense them. The dogs,
1: listen
0: to
1: him.
0: One in the area. Oh, wait.
1: He's seen one.
0: The people, they come in and the dogs go nuts because somebody's coming up the road, you know?
1: It knows it's a shapeshifter, Judy.
0: It could be.
1: Well, you know, how exciting. And this is, you know, pretty much in the middle of nowhere. You've had it there for 26 years. You sound like somebody that, you know, eventually I'll pop in and you'll be glad. And then about 5 hours later, you'll be saying to your husband, gee, I wish he'd leave.
0: Oh, God. We enjoy the folks who come and stay a while. And we get to hear other stories, you know.
1: Of course. And do you have people from all over the world?
0: Oh, yeah. Yep. I had three groups come from Australia, and they were in motorhomes. And we have hot springs here. And they said that they were going to go to the Valley View Hot Springs, and they had kids with them, and I said, well, you know, that's a clothing optional pool.
1: Oh, yeah.
0: Maybe you should think twice about that. And they said, oh, you Americans.
1: That's Australians all over. As soon as you mentioned Australians and hot springs, I thought, oh, I know where this is going to go.
0: It was funny. That didn't bother them at all.
1: No, that's
0: what
1: we know. You know, here in Australia, you know, this is why we don't have UFO sightings in Australia, because largely they come here and go, no, these people are more weird than where we're from. So, yeah. Well, it's been an absolute pleasure speaking to you. Thank you so much. Hopefully we can talk again further down the track, especially once, you know, the film's out from Steven Spielberg, once the president releases more files. But probably by then you'll be too busy to take my call.
0: Oh, gosh. Well, you know, they should have released these files years ago.
1: Yeah, but then, of course, you wouldn't have as many. Well, actually, probably you would. It wouldn't be a watchtower anymore. It would be like the Trump Tower.
0: Yeah. Oh, God.
1: Judy, an absolute pleasure to talk to you. Thank you so much. And thank you very, very much for your time.
0: And you come sometime.
1: No, trust me. Like I said, you're going to wish, you're going to regret having said that.
0: Okay. I think it'll be fun. What the heck?
1: Yeah, that's right. You know, you and me, next thing you know, we'll be in the hot springs.
0: Okay. How funny.
1: Bless you, Judy. Thank you so much.
0: Thank you. Bye.
1: There you go. Wow, there you go. Isn't she absolutely lovely? I'll put her back to Aussie Frank. What a lovely lady. What a great story. I think that could be my favorite Paranormal Friday of all time. 26-4.
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1: Hey, Jennifer, I don't know if I mentioned your text before about talking to Tracy. Thank you so much for that. And also, David, good to hear from you as well. 23 minutes to four. Now, do you remember the song, The King of Wishful Thinking, which was from the band Go West? Go West are about to tour Australia with Debbie Gibson. I'll give you all of the dates in just a moment so you'll be able to see Go West. That song from Go West is our Behind the Song song that we're going to be playing and talking about this morning. We do this every Friday morning. We go behind the song to find out the story behind iconic hits like this. And so it was really good to speak to the lead singer of Go West ahead of their Australian tour, Peter Cox.
12: Thanks for having me.
1: How have you and Richard stayed together for so long?
12: That's a very good question. I mean, it's been 50 years, so obviously back in the day, we met and bonded over similar musical influences, really. And Richard was a part of my musical education because my horizons were pretty narrow in 1980, 81. Yeah. But over the years, obviously, inevitably, as with many relationships, we kind of drifted in different directions. But yeah, I mean, you know, we're just, I feel, and I'm sure Richard does too, that we're just very lucky still to be doing the thing that we love to do all these years later and traveling all the way around the world to do it, which is amazing.
1: You never really seemed to be in a hurry. If we look at the band's trajectory, it didn't seem to be.
12: Yes, you could say that. Yeah.
1: You didn't seem to be suddenly, you know, on the path to try that and get everything to happen all at once. Was that on purpose?
12: There was nothing on purpose about anything, Phil, I got to tell you. In 1984-85, Richard and I were clearly not thinking about image at all, or even about being famous. In 1984, we got to make our first album, and while I understand that the mechanics of making a record might not be that interesting to everybody, we were living the dream. That was the thing we'd always wanted to do, and here we were in a modest but professional studio making a record. Circumstances aligned so that we were making an album that, with no one looking over our shoulders. So for better or worse, the music we made was very authentic and the way we wanted it to sound. Come 1986, after the success of that first album, we realized now, finally, belatedly, how we had been marketed, and in the way that record labels are, there was a lot of mention of Wham only because we were a duo. We had just about nothing else in common with Wham whatsoever. And certainly Richard and I aspired to be taken seriously as musicians. And when we started writing the songs for our second album, we made a conscious decision to try not necessarily to write pop songs, much to our producer's disgust. So when you say that we weren't in a hurry, I mean, you know, the things that we did were by design, slowly, but obviously we shot ourselves in the foot several times there.
1: Well, there are one or two songs where you could have had an immediate success with that, added that to an album and written that. Completely to the contrary with that, you didn't release songs on albums until much later, including 1992, when King of Wishful Thinking, which was added to another album. So there was a little bit of a period there where that song could have had a bigger trajectory too.
12: Well, we didn't write The King of Wishful Thinking until 1991, and after our second album performed so disappointingly, not surprisingly, the label effectively told us how things were going to be. They told us that we weren't going to be writing as a partnership because they didn't feel we were giving them the songs that they needed, which was a fair enough observation. And so we had a standoff with the label for the best part of a year when nothing happened, which explains some of the gap between the second Go West album and then the soundtrack to Pretty Woman and King of Wishful Thinking and the Indian Summer album after that.
1: When that turned up on the soundtrack of Pretty Woman, that must have really changed the band as well in a huge way.
12: Yes, it did. That was our, you know, obviously like many, many other bands before us, with the US being the biggest record market in the world, the focus was to try and break Go West in America. We almost got there with We Close Our Eyes, just outside the 40, but unfortunately circumstances conspired to stop that from happening. So yes, when The King of Wishful Thinking came out and we finally had a US top 10 single, it did change things, and we were obviously much more visible. And we went on and completed the Indian Summer album with a second single called Faithful, which was also co-written with Martin Page. Obviously, from everyone's point of view, if you've hit some kind of a winning formula, you don't want to change it. But our involvement in the Pretty Woman soundtrack was one of those instances of right place, right time. If we had come up with that song 3 months later, then we might not have been involved in the soundtrack album and the whole thing would have gone in a different direction.
1: And when you say, I'm in Go West, and they go, yep, yeah, I'm, it's coming to me, hang on, give me something, you know, and you go, King of Wishful Thinking, they go, hang on a minute. I know you. I guess you get a lot of that too, where people might not put one and one together until they suddenly realize that they know the songs.
12: That's absolutely right, actually. And that's because, of course, we didn't have any identifiable image. So, when people hear the songs, they go, oh, yeah, actually, I do remember that band. But, yeah, when you mention Go West, very few people would immediately come up with an image of, say, Michael Hutchence from NXS or Freddie Mercury from Queen or any of those kinds of instantly identifiable people, whereas I've managed, for better or worse, to maintain some degree of invisibility.
1: Well, nothing wrong with that. You can have the image, you can have the marketing, you can have everything. But without the songs, as you know, you've got nothing. And you've had these songs that now still have stood the test of time and people can still sing along to them. You've got that real earworm thing about them as well. And that's the success, I think, of any musician, is to have a song that people can sing, enjoy and remember. You know, everything else doesn't really matter, in my opinion.
12: That's right. It's, you know, all these years later, still to be working. I played a big festival in the UK this last weekend, and I'm in the company of contemporaries from the 80s. And you are right. Ultimately, it's about the songs. It's always about the songs. That's what brings people to come and relive those memories and enjoy songs from their own life story, from their childhood or from whenever they first fell in love or when they started a family. It's about the songs. That's the end of the story.
1: That's it. We can look back and remember the time when we had hair. We can go, oh, I used to have some fun with that.
12: Certainly can, anyway.
1: Yeah, same. Still got the leather jacket.
12: Yeah.
1: Looking forward to seeing you in August as well, and I'll give people the dates in a moment. And I'm going to play the King of Wishful Thinking. And it has been an absolute pleasure to speak to you, my friend. Thank you so much.
12: Thanks so much, Phil, for having me.
1: There he is, Peter Cox, lead singer of Go West. And you can see them at Sydney at the Enmore Theatre on Friday, August 28th, and in Brisbane at Fortitude Music Hall on Friday, the 4th of September. Tickets available now. And as I said, the song, The King of Wishful Thinking, is out behind the song Tune of the Morning. And I'll play it for you after this, 3:45.
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1: 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We'll get to the news at 4 on the way and also the headlines too, but let's go behind the song, which we just spoke about. Go West, that was Peter Cox, the lead singer. You can hear this song live in concert if you go to the Enmore Theatre in Sydney on the 28th of August and in Brisbane on the 4th of September as well, where you'll be able to hear, and now you know the story behind, Go West's The King of Wishful Thinking. Got a text, Marty. This is especially for you in Werribee. Marty, you can see them at the Palais Saturday, 29th of August, so you don't get to miss out as well. There you go, mate. Thanks for the text. Enjoy Go West live in concert.

0: There you go. Behind the song this morning is Go West. It was great to talk to Peter Cox, lead singer of the band. And I tell you who loved that, the king of wishful thinking. And that was the great sports supremo from the Ben Ford and Breakfast Show. Spiro just sent me a text. He says, what a tune, setting the Friday tone. And this is really true of the case of Spiro, who really is a 70-year-old man in a 20-year-old man's body. He's analysed every part of that, as is Spiro's wont, to sit and analyse things. He enjoys them, sure, but he also has to be analytical. And he says, you know what, the way that song fades has got to be one of the greatest fades of all time. Spiro, I love you, mate. Can't wait to go and see Go West with you. Maybe he'll be our guest. Friday, 28th of August, along with Debbie Gibson, you can see Go West at the Enmore Theatre. And also the other gig, which is going to be in Brisbane. Did I mention the Brisbane one before? Fortitude Music Hall, Friday the 4th of September. And the other one I wanted to mention, I wasn't even going to mention the Melbourne gig until I got this text that came through from Marty, who says, I can't believe it. I feel so old. I'm 69, baby. But he loved that song too. And he said, are they coming to Melbourne? Yes, Marty. And I expect to see you up the front there of Go West as well, Saturday the 29th of August, when Go West play Melbourne's Palais Theatre, and tickets are available now. 5 minutes to four. Got the news on the way, and we'll have a look at the front page of the papers. And there's an interview I've been meaning to do for a week now. Lo and behold, if I'm not going to get to it this morning, I definitely will. We're going to talk meteors.
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0: Let's get to the news. It's coming up in just a moment. It's 1 minute to four. I want to get to this interview about the meteor, which happened in Sydney. I think it was a week ago now, but we've been really busy. But the thing is that it came out of nowhere. And my question to the guest will be, well, is there another one we don't know about? Maybe he'll say, yeah, in 10 minutes, and it's a big one. And then you can remember where you heard that first and possibly last as well. Don't worry. That's not going to happen. Well, it's certainly not the front page of the papers, but it's a battle for who has the best punny headline this morning. So I'll give you that. And we've got three really good punny headlines. Jack Hahn will be very impressed from the Today Show. And then we'll get to the meteor story.
13: 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GB News.
14: Good morning, I'm Gabriel Hodson. Bondi Beach terrorist attack hero Ahmed Al-Ahmed has been charged with assault. The 44-year-old is also accused of stalking and intimidation after an incident involving his father in March. He's due in court next month. A paediatrician has been charged with sexually assaulting a patient. Chelsea Bowden is in Perth.
15: WA police say the accused doctor worked across multiple locations in Perth, specialising in behavioural issues affecting children. The 41-year-old is facing charges of engaging in persistent sexual conduct with a child under 16 and possessing child exploitation material. Police will allege the assault occurred at his place of work. Detectives have also seized his electronic devices for further investigation. The doctor is currently behind bars and will next face court on Monday. Chelsea Bowden reporting.
14: A Melbourne court has heard an ISIS bride allegedly helped her father keep a sex slave who he repeatedly raped in their Syrian home after buying her for $10,000. Zainab Ahmad is accused of posting messages on social media about the death of Americans and their allies as well. It comes as the 31-year-old applies for bail after being arrested last month at Melbourne Airport. A neo-Nazi group has failed in its bid to protect members from hate speech laws, at least for now. The federal government has declared White Australia a prohibited hate group, putting members and associates at risk of jail time. The organisation's arguing in the High Court it's a political party and the declaration infringes on freedom of political communication. The Reserve Bank Governor says consecutive interest rate rises have helped bring down property prices. The RBA has increased the cash rate three times this year, bringing it to 4.35%. House prices in Sydney and Melbourne have both come down. Michelle Bullock has told a parliamentary hearing the Reserve Bank has played a role.
16: Conditions in the housing market have eased in recent months, and that partly reflects tighter monetary policy.
14: And a flight to Perth has taken off an incredible three times over more than 24 hours after issues with turbulence and then cabin pressure. News Corp says the Alice Springs to Perth route is the second most delayed route in Australia. Finance and the Aussie dollar is buying 71.3 US cents. The Dow Jones is up 830 points and the Nasdaq's up 44.
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14: Come from nowhere tennis player Maya Herlinska will face Russian Mira Andreeva in the women's final at the French Open. The unlikely Polish champ has just beaten Diana Schneider 7-6, 6-4 in the semis, while Ukrainian Marta Kostyuk has lost 6-1, 6-3 to Andreeva, who says she had no idea what to expect from the world number 115.
17: I've never played against her and, you know, obviously she's been playing amazing these 2 weeks, like 3 weeks for her, right? Because she passed through quali, so I mean, she's been playing unbelievable.
14: Manly's made it three NRL wins in a row at home, beating South Sydney 28-14. The Seagulls' Luke Brooks says it caps off a big week that saw Kieran Foran appointed permanent head coach.
18: Yeah, massive week for the club. And we wanted to come out here, put on a good performance. We started a little shaky, but got back to the way we wanted to play. And I thought it was a great performance.
14: Adelaide's beaten Geelong by a single point, 75-74, and the Aussies have scored just 157 runs in their third ODI. A short time ago, Pakistan was 6 for 120 in reply, needing 38 runs to win. That's the latest news and sport.
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14: Around the country, Canberra partly cloudy, 15. Melbourne showers, 15. Gale warnings for East Gippsland. Strong wind warnings for Port Phillip, Western Port, the Central Coast and Central Gippsland. Sydney possible showers, 20. Gale warnings for the Macquarie, Hunter, Sydney, Illawarra, Batemans and Eden coasts. Brisbane mostly sunny, 21. Strong wind warnings for the Sunshine and Gold Coasts. Perth, mostly sunny, 21. Adelaide showers, 17. Hobart, partly cloudy, 14. And Darwin, mostly sunny, 31. This is an
25: everyday. It's Friday. It's going to be a long weekend. Come on.
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25: So if you've got a long weekend coming up, fantastic. Just get through today, you'll be fine. Although it's cold, Canberra has 6 degrees at the moment, but they haven't given us a feels like, so it probably feels like 6 degrees, or it's too cold and nobody could be buggered putting their nose out the window. In Brisbane, 14 feels like 9. And in Sydney at the moment, 12, half that, because it feels like 6 degrees. Double demerits currently in place. And I know this is the time of the morning, as all of us that are around this time of the morning will attest, this is when you go out into no man's land. And the closer it gets to six, the more it becomes Mad Max out there, you know, because everybody's in a hurry to go where they need to go this time of the morning. Treacherous when you're on the motorbike as well. So you've got to have eyes in the back of your head, which is hard because I've got a helmet on. So I wouldn't even help if I did. But yeah, it's this time of the morning where everybody's in a tearing hurry to get where they're meant to be or where they need to be. Well, double demerits. Keep that at the back of your mind as well. I'll tell you which city in Australia loves go west more than any other, and that would be Melbourne, because I got another email this time from Frosty in Pakenham. Says, great interview with Go West. Really enjoyed it. Well, now we know. Go West is the band to listen to when you are in Melbourne. They should do really well with that concert, which is coming up as well. It's 8 minutes past four. 0460 873 873 131 873, if you want to send me either a phone or a text too. Let's get to the front page of the papers. As I said, it's all about what's going to win the punny headline today. And Gabe's sent me a text and said, it's the punny headline Friday. Well, it is this morning, Gabe's. And even though a lot of these stories are serious stories, and let's not take that away, you know, a little bit of effort into a punny headline never goes astray, Liana. But let's get to the Australian, who I don't think would ever do a punny headline. But their story is about how Anthony Albanese says his government needed to undertake contentious tax reform to protect Australia from joining the social and economic dislocation we see overseas amid the surging support for One Nation. Good on him! Right? Albo is protecting us by giving us the contentious tax reform. He's protecting us from social and economic dislocation. And anybody that's ever dislocated an elbow or anything like that would know how painful that is. And he's also protecting us from the surging support for One Nation. Well, in that case, I mean, thank you, Albo, if you're listening. Thank you for helping us and protecting us. Let's get to the Courier Mail. And this is a story. The Albanese government could be forced into an embarrassing aged care U-turn over the decision to allow a computer, not a human, to have the final say on how much funding older Australians could get. Who's he protecting with this? Maybe nobody, maybe somebody actually just made a mistake here. Liberal Senator Anne Rushton will today announce plans to introduce an amendment to the Aged Care Act following months of backlash over the algorithm used by Labor. Albo's algorithm. We've just coined a new phrase. Let's get to the first of our punny headlines. This is a good one. And it concerns, from the Adelaide Advertiser, state debt exploding to $53.65 billion for the first time, with the blowout to fund the $15.4 billion South Road tunnels and the $3.2 billion Women's and Children's Hospital. In handing down the state budget yesterday, the Treasurer, Tom Coutts Santonis, insisted that South Australia was not following the path of Victoria because revenue was growing to $105 million a day, driving to down-to-debt ratios. So what's the punny headline? Well, there's a photo of the Treasurer there and also the Premier, Peter Melanakis, the Premier of South Australia. There's a photo of them in an album cover. And the headline is, limited edition from the Debt Shop Boys. Debt Shop Boys is very good. Not the winner, though. Sydney Morning Herald. Pauline Hanson says she's not sure if she'll pitch herself for Prime Minister at the next election, downplaying the notion after saying she could do the job, as she's admitted One Nation had shut down party branches, and she said they were being infiltrated by extremists. She's going to run for Prime Minister. She's not going to say no. She's waited 30 years and had so much that she's had to deal with. She's not going to turn around now and go, no, I don't want the gig. Are you kidding? Here's your Herald Sun. Punny headline number two. And it's a serious story. Let's not take that away from it. But they've done a bit of work here on the punny headline. From the Herald Sun, taxpayers are footing the bill for prisoners to access weight loss drugs, Ozempic and Mounjaro, behind bars, while regular Victorians pay up to almost $700 a month. The Herald Sun can reveal murderers, rapists and paedophiles looking to shed a few kilos while in jail are able to access the weight loss drug. So like I said, it is a serious story. But nonetheless, they've given it a punny headline. And the punny headline is this. Lamb Shank Redemption. That's good, isn't it? Lamb Shank Redemption. Still not the best, though. That's coming. Financial Review has this. Treasury says there'll be no overall boost to economic growth and productivity from the Albanese government's most significant changes to the tax system in a quarter of a century. But what they don't realise, of course, is the Albo with his algorithm is protecting us from all of the bad in the world. Front page of the Age. No punny headline here. Victoria's peak integrity body has welcomed the government's promise to give it a follow the money power, but will push to make greater use of public hearings to investigate and deter corruption. So there you go. Final one, pun of the morning, comes from the, again, Daily Telegraph. Again, serious story, but they did a good job with the headline here, with the punny headline. And it concerns the Bondi hero Ahmed Al-Ahmed, who's been charged with putting, allegedly, putting his father in a headlock, Al-Ahmed, who disarmed the terrorist Sajid Akhram during the December Bondi attack at Bondi Beach, has been charged with common assault and stalking or intimidation following an investigation that began 3 years ago. Serious story, but nonetheless, Daily Telegraph take out the punny headline of the week award with talking about the Bondi hero Ahmed Al-Ahmed. They've got the headline, Ahmed Assault. See, that was good. You've earned your money, whoever's come up with a punny headline on that one this morning. 14 minutes past four. Let's talk meteors after this.
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25: 18 minutes past four. Gabes has just said, yeah, Phil, that was one of your best front page readings. Well, I can't take the credit for it. Somebody came up with the punny headlines and they just gave us the entertainment. I'm essentially just, you know, reading somebody else's jokes. But I think that I could do some punny headlines. I reckon if, you know, when they eventually realize that I'm rubbish doing this show and it'll dawn on them one day, they'll tune in and go, what were we thinking? But I think that there's probably a gig for me. I could write punny headlines in the newspapers. By the way, my radio girlfriend, Prue McSween, is awake. Hello, Prue. She says on the text, we need protection from Albanese, worst prime minister ever. The more he demonizes One Nation, the more Albanese's on the nose. Dead man walking, she says. Mick says your footy tipper and face painter Michael got the first game correct. I know, he did well. One out of one. Take that, Mick Mac, if you're listening. And also Heidi says, Phil, we're at Taralga near Goulburn. Currently feels like -2.4. Yeah, it's the beginning of the ski season, isn't it? This ski season as well, or this weekend too. Have I got to everybody's texts too, by the way? Oh, Kevin, thank you for your donut International Donut Day jokes, which obviously, you know, I can't tell the punchline on the air, but I'm sure people will get the gist as I say donut. So in the news, I noticed as well a moment ago that Hezbollah have reacted to the Lebanon and Israel ceasefire proposal, and they're not having any of it. They've rejected it. And also Donald Trump's not having a very good day. The GOP has rebuked him on the Iran war, basically taking the power away. It's all like an impeachment thing. It's really like having a parking inspector or the United Nations. There's no real power there. But nonetheless, he's not happy with that. Also, apart from that, he's got his $1.88 billion fund. That's been knocked back. They're not happy with the ballroom, even though apparently taxpayers are paying for that. They're not happy with his intel pick. I don't know whether Donald Trump has actually done any tweeting this morning about that. But the other thing he's not happy about, in case you missed it, is his pick for the 250th anniversary of the America concert, which essentially, I'm going to tell you, though, to be honest, he said, I don't want to do it anymore. That's probably because everybody pulled out. But he didn't really have the biggest lineup. Martina McBride, Brett Michaels, Give Me Another Poison Song, apart from Every Rose Has Its Thorn. The Commodores, minus Lionel Richie. Young MC, Morris Day, who I only know vaguely from being in the Prince movie. And, you know, I know a bit about music, right? And so who has he got left? Vanilla Ice and Flo Rida. I think we did better with Go West and Debbie Gibson, to be totally honest with you. However, Donald Trump has said that he is going to now make himself the headliner at this particular thing, because he said that he has bigger audiences than Elvis Presley. So earlier on this morning, I said to Francis, now known as Frank, why don't we see if we can put Donald Trump and AI together so Trump could come up on stage and do an Elvis Presley song. Could sound a bit like this.
0: Well, it is one for the money, two for the show, three to get ready. Now go, cat, go, but don't you step on my blue suede shoes.
25: See, I'd pay to see that over Vanilla Ice anyway, any day. Keith the Truckie says, on the Hume Highway, Phil, it's 12, feels like 24, taking the jumper off. Shouldn't it go the other way around, Keith? Let's get to this. Last week, excuse me, at this time we had a meteor that landed through in New South Wales, parts of New South Wales. And I was away last Friday, otherwise I would have spoken to Professor Jonty Horner from the Centre for Astrophysics. He is an astrophysicist at the University of Southern Queensland. And my question would be, and still remains, did you guys have any idea that this was coming?
1: We did not. We didn't know this thing was on its way in. And that's just because it was a pretty tiny bit of debris, to be honest. I mean, it's not small like a grain of dust, but it's certainly small enough that there was no way that we would have seen this on approach. Certainly too small to do any damage or put on anything other than a beautiful light show, effectively.
25: So what was it and where did it come from?
1: Well, it was a bit of debris. We can say for definite that it was not of human construction. And that's very obvious to me as a scientist looking at the video, looking at the footage. We get an increasing amount of what people call space junk entering the Earth's atmosphere. And space junk is anything we made ourselves that we put in space that comes back down again. Think like Starlink satellites, stuff like that. We see a lot of that, particularly over the eastern seaboard in Australia, as things tend to get dumped into the Pacific. And the telltale sign for space junk is something moving much, much slower across the sky than this, breaking up as it goes. And typically, if you've seen something bright in the sky like this, and you've got time to get your phone out and film it, to tell people, ooh, look at that, and they've got time to look around and go, oh, wow, isn't that cool? It's much more likely to be space junk than what I describe this as a fireball. Still a fireball, it's a bright glowing thing in the sky. But that slow moving stuff is things we put in orbit falling back to Earth. This was moving much, much faster. And looking at the footage, this hit the Earth's atmosphere, I would guess at least, if not more than 30 kilometers per second. And that tells me immediately it's not something we've put in orbit around the Earth coming back in, because things coming around the Earth coming back in are going at 6 or 7 kilometers a second. This is much, much faster. That tells me that it is something natural, a piece of debris left over from the solar system's formation, a fragment of either an asteroid or a comet coming in. And because of the high speed it came in, I'm tempted to lean very slightly towards it probably having a cometary origin rather than an asteroidal one. But that's, to be honest, an educated guess based on what we saw. So definitely not of human construction. Perfectly natural and normal, but still a really good show.
25: What's the difference between an asteroid, a comet, and a meteor?
1: Some of it's a terminology thing. Now, if you think, and this is a total detour immediately, think about our everyday lived experience. We're very good as a species at taking things that are happening on a continuum and breaking that into manageable chunks. Now, that sounds a bit weird. As a really good example of that, let's look at a human lifetime. Every day you get up and you're one day older. But we have these boundaries in age where we take somebody who's a person and we say, well, you're a child. Now you're an adult. Now you're a retiree. You know, there's that magical day when you suddenly wake up when you're legally able to drive. So we've taken that continuum of human experience and broken it into different chunks so we can compare like with like effectively.

0: knowledge of thing. You look at it in the sky. Is it surrounded by gas? Does it have a tail? If it does, it's a comet. If not, it's an asteroid. But as the telescopes have got better and better, we found that there's actually a wide spectrum of things, and the boundary between comet and asteroid is a bit blurry. There are actually now a few objects that have got a dual classification, because most of the time nothing happens, but occasionally they put out a little bit of gas. So they behave a bit like both kinds of object. So asteroids and comets are things moving around the sun beyond the Earth's atmosphere, and they're things we see in a telescope. A meteor is what you get when a bit of dust or debris or a small asteroid or comet comes into the Earth's atmosphere. And a meteor is the atmospheric phenomenon you see when it's, we say it burns up in the atmosphere, but technically it ablates, plows into the atmosphere at very high speed, superheats the air, causes this glowing streak of light across the sky. You don't see it in a telescope. You see it with the naked eye going, if you're really lucky, horizon to horizon, or streaking across the sky like we saw with this fireball the other night. And a meteor, therefore, is an atmospheric phenomenon. It's something happening in our atmosphere. A fireball is just a meteor that is brighter than the planet Venus. So a fireball just means a very bright meteor. And if you want to get a feel for how bright that is, Venus is spectacularly visible in the western sky after sunset at the minute.
1: Right.
0: The brightest thing you can see up there. So that's a fireball. If that fireball explodes, we call it a bolide. So all a bolide is an exploding fireball. So a meteor, a fireball, and a bolide are an atmospheric phenomenon. An asteroid and a comet are solar system phenomena that you see with a telescope, or if you're lucky with the naked eye, beyond the Earth's atmosphere. And then finally, you have the concept of a meteorite. And a meteorite is a solid object that has landed on the ground.
1: Right.
0: So a meteorite is an object you can find somewhere lying on the Earth. So when you see it in the sky, you see a glowing streak, that's a meteor or a fireball. If any of it makes it to the ground, once it is on the ground, you'd describe that as a meteorite.
1: Does that mean that the meteorite is the biggest danger to Earth then?
0: Well, the meteorite is the end result of it. If it gets all the way through the atmosphere and reaches the ground, then that's what you'd find on the ground. Now, for things to drop a meteorite, typically they're not big enough to cause a huge amount of problem. There's a significantly greater amount of small things than big things in the solar system, just like everywhere. And so on any clear night of the year that you go out, you'll see a few meteors. You might see 3 or 4 per hour if you're lucky. Some nights of the year you'll see more. You'll see a meteor shower like we get with the Geminids in December every year. And instead of seeing 3 or 4 an hour, you might see 30 or 40 an hour. Most of them are small grains of dust that burn up harmlessly 80 kilometers up. To see something big enough to drop to the ground, that would happen a few times or maybe a dozen times per year across the whole of Australia in a year. Most of the time, though, those kind of impacts are going to stop glowing. You'll stop seeing the burning up bit at 20 or 30 kilometers altitude. And then the rock just literally falls like a stone from there. It takes a few minutes to make it to the ground and isn't really going to hit anything with enough power to do significant damage unless it hits smack on. You know, if something like that hit your car windscreen, if it was small, it'd just bounce off. If it was a bit bigger, it'd smash your windscreen, but it's not going to leave a massive crater and devastate the area. So it's not a huge threat. The really big threat comes from the biggest objects, and they're the things that hit the rarest. We saw an incredible explosion in the sky over the Russian city of Chelyabinsk back in 2013 that injured about 1,500 people, damaged several thousand buildings. That was the biggest impact on Earth in 100 years, and that was quite damaging. But the damage there was caused by the explosion in the air sending a shockwave down, not from bits of meteorite hitting the ground.
1: Are there any on the horizon that we should be really worried about?
0: There aren't. So I can give everybody the confidence that we've not found anything that poses a threat. Now, we have found to date 12 different asteroids that we discovered and predicted where they were going to hit the Earth and then saw the impact happen. So we are now, as a species, probably for the first time only in the last 10 years, capable of finding things before they hit the Earth and getting a little bit of prior warning. The smaller they are, the less lead time we get. So something like the thing that exploded over New South Wales, we couldn't have found in advance. It's just too tiny, but it was so small it wasn't going to do any damage. Something that would be big enough to cause a catastrophe, you know, the kind of thing that happened to the dinosaurs, we'd find with many years of prior warning, and we haven't found anything like that, so we can rest easy.
1: Right.
0: Things like the Chelyabinsk impact, the thing in 2013,

0: 13. It's a 50-50 chance whether we'd find that in advance, but we're getting better at doing it. We just have a challenge of looking through a growingly polluted night sky, which is making it a little bit harder to do. I have had a lot of people ask me, you know, if we did discover something, would people get to find out? And the reality is you couldn't keep it secret. So there's a really good example of this last year. This object that was found right at the end of 2024, called 2024 YR4, that for a time we thought had about a 3 or 4% chance of hitting the Earth in 2032. So we found it. It wasn't entirely certain where it would be in 2032, but the Earth was in the target area. So there was a chance of a hit. So everybody around the world got told, astronomers went out to get more data, and we eventually showed that it wasn't going to hit us. But that's the kind of way it'd go with anything that is going to hit us. It'd be discovered in advance. It wouldn't be clear if it was going to hit us, and there'd be several weeks of people getting more data, and the world would be fully aware before it became clear that we were at threat. So it isn't the kind of thing that could be hidden, even if people wanted to, and I don't imagine that anybody really would try and hide such a thing. I mean, if you found something that was going to be devastating, it would be an interesting thing to see societally how we dealt with it. Now, we demonstrated, thanks to the NASA DART experiment, the double asteroid redirection test, a few years ago, that we have the wherewithal to deflect small asteroids. And so there is a chance if we found something with enough warning that something could be done about it. But that would require governments to work together and people to actually work for our safety. Mm. But we've got the ability to do it, which I think is really reassuring.
1: Thank you so much, John. I really appreciate it.
0: That's an absolute pleasure. Thanks for having me.
1: There you are. He's an astrophysicist at the University of Southern Queensland, Professor John T. Horner. Although Angela just sent me a text and she's largely unimpressed by the whole deal, which is fair enough, Angela. And you say that now until there's perhaps, you know, news of an asteroid or a meteor coming, and then you'll be able to go, no, I know a bit about this because I heard it on the radio, or maybe not. At 28 minutes to 5, I don't know whether or not an impending meteor is one of the news headlines this morning. Well, let's find out.
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1: Let's get to the newsroom, starting off in Sydney at 2GB. Good morning, Dusty Fitzpatrick.
3: Good morning, Phil. No meteors incoming this morning. Bondi Beach terror attack hero Ahmed El Ahmed is due to face court next month after being charged with assault. He's charged with common assault, stalking and intimidation after an incident involving his father in March. Double demerit are now in force in New South Wales, with police targeting speeding, mobile phone use and seatbelt offences. A high visibility operation is underway for the King's birthday long weekend, and items from the estate of legendary radio broadcaster John Laws have been sold at auction for more than $4.6 million. Thanks, Phil. That's the latest from Sydney.
1: Thank you very much, and you can rest assured that if anything happened to me, I would have zero in my house that anybody might be interested in buying. Okay, let's go to the 4BC newsroom. Chloe Affleck, do you have any meteors in your front page of your news bulletin here at all?
4: No meteors, but emergency crews are on the scene of a factory fire in Murarrie. Thick plumes of smoke are billowing from the structure, which set alight around 3 this morning, causing visibility issues on the Gateway motorway. A man has died following a serious crash in outback Queensland. Investigations indicate a car and a truck collided in on the Landsborough Highway northwest of Longreach yesterday, killing the car's driver and critically injuring a female passenger. And a teenage boy is expected to reappear at the Children's Court today, charged with violent extremist offence. The 13-year-old was allegedly planning a violent attack at a school in Maryborough.
1: Thank you very much, Chloe Affleck at 4BC Newsroom. And if anything else changes between now and 5, we'll let you know, in the case of, you know, an asteroid or something like that. Otherwise, we'll find out more details in about 25 minutes' time.
2: And now, a sports update.
1: Yesterday morning, we have ice hockey, Francis gave us yesterday morning. Well, today we go to the NBA Finals, where the New York Knicks have taken out Game 1 against the San Antonio Spurs in San Antonio. And it was a gutsy comeback, thanks to the Knicks' Jalen Brunson, who delivered finally in the biggest moments with a three-pointer and a pull-up jumper in the final 2 minutes to win the game in New York City. And it was New York's 12th straight possession win, and they'll be looking to extend that to 13 in game 2 in San Antonio, and they'll take then full control of the 7-game final series. And we have a big weekend of sports coming up as well. We'll cover that when we give you something for the weekend. We've got the live music guide, got your fishing guide for our mate Scotty, Three, who wanted that. It's back with Steve-O as well. We'll check finance, we'll check movies, we'll check the live music, but also, most importantly, apart from your weekend weather, we'll check the sport with Spiro. That's coming up. 25 minutes to 5.
2: Coming up on Sydney's Best Breakfast, will the hammer come down on the Administrative Review Tribunal? 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On Friday, we'll be joined by the Liberal leader, Angus Taylor.
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1: 22 minutes to 5. I got an email from Jeffrey who says, Phil, I need Albo's protection algorithm right now. Well, you might not be able to get a hold of that. It's front page of the newspaper this morning, but he might be keeping that information to himself, because Jeffrey also says, my tinfoil hat is no longer stopping the misinformation that's telling me to vote for One Nation. Bless our beloved leader, Albo. Well, you know, as I mentioned in the front page of the paper there, Jeffrey, that he's protecting you from the dangers of One Nation and also from all of the other issues that we're going to get from overseas economies by bringing in the things that he's done. So he is doing you a favor, and I think that you're being largely ungrateful, to be honest. And incidentally, on the subject of politicians who should be backtracking, did you hear Barnaby Joyce with Andrew Bolt? If you didn't, I'll give you that in just a moment. Now, though, let's get ourselves some common sense, because we need it.
5: Now on Overnights.
13: I believe in reason and common sense.
5: Leith Van Onselen from Macro Business with a treasury of common sense.
14: Common sense never goes out of style.
1: Morning, Leith. How are you, buddy?
15: Yeah, good, thanks, Phil. How about yourself?
1: I'm okay. What's caught your interest this week, then?
15: Yes, so on Wednesday we got the March quarter national accounts from the Australian Bureau of Statistics. So that's basically the quarterly run rate of the economy that the ABS releases, and that's where you get the GDP figures and all that other stuff that economists like to talk about. And GDP is basically just the economic activity for the country. So basically all the goods and services that flows through the economy, that's effectively what GDP is. And economists like to see that number go up, because when the number goes up, it means you've got more economic activity, et cetera. And it turns out in the March quarter, the economy grew by 0.3% nationally. So that's obviously growth. It has slowed down a bit from recent quarters. But the thing that I like to look at, Phil, is actually the per capita GDP. So that's basically the economic activity for the country once you adjust for population growth. And as everyone knows, we're running a very high immigration program at the moment, whereby in the March quarter, the population grew by about 110,000 people. So we obviously add people every single quarter, and most of that's through immigration. So you want your economy to basically be running faster than the population grows, because if that happens, it means that per person we're moving forward, not backwards. But unfortunately, with the economy only growing by 0.3% and the population growing by 0.4%, with the GDP per person has fallen back into negative territory. Now, when I say falling back, in 10 of the last 15 quarters, we've basically had negative per capita GDP growth. So we've actually gone backwards per person in 10 of the last 15 quarters. This was the first quarter in about the last four quarters where we've gone backwards. So we did actually have a decent quarter in the December quarter of last year. The September quarter of last year was dead flat. And the June quarter of last year, we actually had pretty strong growth. But before that, we had a whole run of negative prints in per capita GDP. And as a result, in per person terms, we're still tracking below where we were in the June quarter of 2022. So that was when the Albanese government came to office, and the whole time that they've been in government, we've actually gone backwards in total in per person GDP, which obviously isn't a great sign. Now there was a few other data points in there that were a bit of a concern. So labour productivity, so that's basically the amount we produce per hour of work. That's the official definition. That fell by 0.6% in the March quarter, and it's actually tracking about 5% below where it was in March 2022, which was the peak. So unfortunately, as an economy, we're becoming less productive. So we're all working harder, but we're actually producing less on average, which is obviously not a great position to be in. That's one of the reasons why we have this very poor per person GDP growth, and also one of the reasons why we have this sort of stubbornly high inflation, because when you don't produce as much stuff per person per hour worked, it means that anytime there's an increase in demand, you don't get the supply to match that demand, and you end up having higher inflation. That's obviously not great. Now, this kind of segues in for the latest wage growth data from the Australian Bureau of Statistics, which was released a few weeks back. And what that showed is that in per person terms, our wages, once you adjust for inflation, have basically fallen about 5% from where they were in 2020 during the peak. So pretty much since the pandemic hit, we individually on average have gone backwards in real wages. So our wages haven't kept up with inflation. And this is all relevant to the latest federal budget, because there's been a lot of debate about income taxes and that sort of thing. And unfortunately, despite the fact that we're now earning about 5% less in real terms than we were, about 6 years ago almost, we're all paying more and more tax. And the reason why we're paying more and more tax is because every single year our wages go up, but in Australia's case, they haven't gone up as quickly as inflation. And as a result of our wages going up, it means that the average tax rate that we pay goes up, because more of our earnings are taxed at our highest marginal rate. And this is pretty much the situations Australians have found themselves in, where we effectively have less purchasing power than we did 5 or 6 years ago, but we're paying more tax than we were 5 or 6 years ago, which is one of the reasons for why I think Australians are pretty angry at the moment, and we are starting to look at One Nation and these other parties, because basically our living standards aren't improving. And that's shown both in the real wages falling and the fact that we've had 10 quarters out of the last 15 quarters where, in per person terms, the economy's actually been going backwards. So that there is is the primary reason, in my view, why Australian voters are getting restless. We're sort of sick of seeing our living standards not improve, and we're kind of tired of seeing the rental market continue to surge into the stratosphere and housing becoming more expensive. And the general feeling that the government is, you know, for example, importing hundreds of thousands of people every single year, but we don't have the infrastructure to keep up with it. We don't have the housing to keep up with it. Our material living standards aren't improving. Our wages are going backwards once you adjust for inflation. And I think that's what is breeding this undercurrent of voters now shifting away from the major parties and now starting to look at alternatives like One Nation, because they basically don't think the current economic system that Australia has is working for them.
16: They've certainly managed to feel the pulse of the nation, and they're coming together with some really interesting numbers. Great article, buddy. Where can we find it?
15: Phil, you can find it at macrobusiness.com.au.
16: Thank you, mate. And here's a text about that too that just came in from Leith Van Onselen's report there. This is from Bruce, who says that Albo, has no mandate for his budget and lied to the Australian people about what he planned to do. And Bruce says, I'm fed up with this style of government. It lacks credibility. It's the trust that's lost, and it's never really regained. Angela says, Phil, I didn't mean to be rude. I didn't think you were being rude at all. There's no problem, Ange. You send me a text, I read it and I appreciate it, because we're buddies. But anyway, she says, I've been awake for hours and I'm not feeling very well. I hope you haven't got this horrible flu that's been around too, by the way, Ange. But get some sleep. Hopefully you feel well as well, because you don't want to spoil your long weekend in bed. And another text that came in and said, Phil, I'm scared about the meteors, but I'm a bit more scared about the ice age. I'm scared of a polar shift. Well, there's just a lot to be afraid of, really. And, you know, if you listen to us from the beginning of the show, we like to have an early segment in the show called What Can Kill You Today. And now we know it might not be meteors. But, you know, we've still got a bit of hantavirus hanging around there, and Ebola as well. So if you want, and I didn't have a name with your text there, if you want, we can also add an ice age to the list of things that'll kill you. But not before the long weekend, surely. 13 minutes to 5. We'll talk about Barnaby Joyce's big backflip after this.
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16: 10 to 5, getting ready for the big show. Ben Fordham getting ready for the weekend. Sydney's Best Breakfast on 2GB. Dean and Sophie on the way, 4BC. That's all coming up at 5.30. Before that, though, Margaret, cold enough for you this morning in Brisbane, is it?
2: It's not too bad, actually. I'm on my way to work and it's cool, but it's not too bad.
16: Okay, now can I ask you this, Margaret? Are you familiar with what the term of what the young folks say now is FOMO? Are you familiar with FOMO?
2: No, okay. No, I don't speak that language.
16: No, I only found out because I have a wife. But yeah, so it means fear of missing out. And I've got to apologise to you because I thought that it was a holiday on Monday in Queensland, and I just found out that Queensland and also Western Australia don't have this holiday. So you can blame Albo for that.
2: Oh, I could blame him for a lot of things. I blame him for all this homelessness, people who have no hope in life because they're living on the street. And I have a son-in-law who is in business. He has got to put two people off because this recent wage rise.
16: Let's say the small business, yeah, of course.
2: You know, and it's so sad. There's two people who are only living from week to week on the wage that they have because they're paying rent.
16: Yep.
2: And he's got to make a decision which he hates to make because he knows that it's going to hurt somebody.
16: Yeah, of course, that's right. And, you know, he's got that on his conscience and that shouldn't be the case because it's no fault of his.
2: No, that's right. So as far as I'm concerned, anybody in this government cannot pat themselves on the back because of the human tragedy that they have caused here in Australia, plus all the other things that come along with it. And there's children living on the street as well, not only adult people, there's elderly people on the street, a lot of women and, you know.
16: You're absolutely right. You're absolutely right. Well, you know, maybe at election time we'll find out if there's a reversal. In the meantime, I'm actually going to give you, by the authority granted to me by the Australian Broadcasting Authority, I'm going to give you Monday off.
2: Are you?
16: Yeah, but don't take my word for it because if you don't get paid, it's Albo's fault.
2: Oh, that's exactly right. That's exactly right.
16: Have a good weekend, Margaret. Bless you. Thank you so much. In fact, here's the thing about Albo. If in doubt, just yell.
3: Every Labor member voted to deliver real change, the real change that Australia needs. And every single member of the three right-wing parties, the Liberal One National Party, voted against these changes.
16: There you go. That's Albo talking about and brushing aside criticism of Labor's tax changes as they pass their first parliamentary hurdle. Let's get on to something else before we hear from Barnaby Joyce. I thought the best performance from a train wreck interview this week came from Richard Miles. I always want to call him Richard, you know, should have known better, Marks. But anyway, he was on the 7:30 report, Richard Miles, with David Spears. And the question was about AUKUS. And the response was, I thought, the train wreck of the week. But it's been beaten. But let's go back and have a listen to that first.
4: Well, again, I'm not in a position to go into the detail of that. But obviously,
24: why not? Do you know? Do you know the number?
4: Well, there's a process to be worked through here, but an in-service submarine will be cheaper than a brand new submarine, so it will be more cost-effective. But
24: how much cheaper is the question? I mean, there's a lot of unknowns here. Why can't you share some of this information?
4: Well, again, some of this it's important. It is important that it remains in a classified realm, but. But I don't want to overstate. I mean, it will be significantly cheaper. That will help.
16: Crikey. It's bad enough to hear the audio. Can you imagine that written down? Where do you put the commas and between the stammers and between the its on that? So I thought that was the train wreck of the week, but no siree, Bob. Step up, please, Barnaby Joyce. He was talking to Andrew Bolt. The question was about Pauline Hanson's policy of not allowing permanent residents to buy homes in Australia. He said one thing. He realised he didn't like his answer. So he said, can we re-record it? And Bolt said, yeah, sure, but I'm going to play the two back to back. Well, then let's enjoy this.
6: I'm understanding all that. I'm just wondering, does it apply to permanent residents as well?
8: Well, we want, yeah, it does. That's my belief in the policy. Right. It does, and we want to make sure that you become a permanent resident. You know, become a permanent resident, and become an Australian citizen. Excuse me, become an Australian citizen, and that's going to deal with the issue, isn't it? Become an Australian citizen.
6: Right. Okay. Well, that might be a bit of a issue for a number of people, but we shall see how they resolve that. Okay, Barnaby, you have a change of policy.
8: Well, in clarity of exactly what was there, this policy is formative, but on further investigation and discussions with One Nation, no, we are not going to be kicking permanent residents out of their house.
16: I'd love to have been on the other end of that conversation when he rang up and he's going, yeah, yeah, yeah, I've got to ask you. No, not pizza. Okay, yeah, pizza will do. But what's the policy? All right, let's get to the news after this, 4 to 5.
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10: 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They've got the latest craze in donuts. I'm looking forward to that.
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6: Good morning, I'm Gabriel Hodson. A boy will face court today charged with violent extremist offences. Georgia Condick has more.
7: The 13-year-old was arrested and charged last month for allegedly threatening people on the Sunshine Coast. On May 28, officers were called to a service station in Maryborough following reports of a person with a knife. The teenager was taken into custody and dealt with under the Youth Justice Act. Further investigations with detectives from the Counter-Terrorism Investigation Group conducted a search of the boy's address where electronic devices were seized. He's since been charged with preparation or planning to cause death or grievous bodily harm. Police are not treating the incident as a terrorist attack. Georgia Condek reporting.
6: Taxpayers are reportedly funding free injectables for Victorian prisoners to beat obesity. News Corp says Ozempic and Mounjaro are being offered to inmates while other Victorians pay more than $600 a month. BHP is offering to build a high school, swimming pool and government housing at Port Hedland, where it's facing the very real threat of a strike that could bring iron ore exports to a halt. Unions have told News Corp the Big Australian is splashing around $110 million, equal to the daily amount BHP would lose in a strike. The RBA governor believes even in a worst-case scenario, Australia is likely to avoid a recession. Emily Saunders explains.
8: The RBA governor has told senators she expects inflation to peak at more than 4.5%, warning future predictions remain uncertain while the Middle East conflict remains ongoing. Appearing in Senate estimates, members of the RBA board discussed the state of Australia's economy, with early indicators rate hikes made so far this year are taking effect.
9: We've already seen some signs that this tightening is starting to work, though it will take around 1 to 2 years for the full effects to fully flow through to the economy.
6: The boss behind the Snowy Hydro 2.0 project has revealed they're very likely to miss its 2028 deadline after massive construction and engineering delays. News Corp reports the Italian contractor WeBuild could also suffer losses depending on the size of the budget blowout, despite telling the public their performance so far has been fantastic. And a Nepalese guide thought to have died on Mount Everest 6 days ago has turned up alive after his funeral rites had begun. The 52-year-old was last seen in the mountain's so-called death zone, where oxygen levels are too low for long-term survival. Finance and the Aussie dollar's buying 71.3 US cents. The Dow Jones is up 894 points and the Nasdaq's up 34.
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6: A woman ranked 115th in the world has made it all the way to the finals at the French Open. Maya Hlinska has beaten Diana Schneider 7-6, 6-4, pitting her in the final against sixth seed Mira Andreeva.
10: Never played against her. It's going to be a new match for both of us. And I don't really know how she plays. I don't really know her game style.
6: Pakistan has beaten the Aussies by 4 wickets in their third one-day international in Lahore. Adelaide has won a single-point thriller over Geelong, 75-74, to launch Round 13 AFL. Midfielder Jordan Dawson booted 3 goals and has told Fox Footy it's a great feeling to beat the Cats.
0: Tried to save the game there the last 7 minutes, and to their credit, they used their numbers well around the contest and were able to score against us, but it's the first time I've beaten Geelong since being at Adelaide.
6: NRL, and Manly has convincingly beaten the South Sydney Rabbitohs 28-14. It means the Seagulls rise to third on the ladder. The Rabbitohs sink to seventh. That's the latest news in sport.
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6: Around the country, Canberra partly cloudy, 15. Melbourne showers, 15. Gale warnings for East Gippsland. Strong wind warnings for Port Phillip, Western Port, the Central Coast and Central Gippsland. Sydney possible showers, 20. Gale warnings for the Macquarie, Hunter, Sydney, Illawarra, Batemans and Eden coasts. Brisbane mostly sunny, 21. Strong wind warnings for the Sunshine and Gold Coasts. Perth, mostly sunny, 21. Adelaide showers, 17. Hobart, partly cloudy, 14. And Darwin, mostly sunny, 31.
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5: I should have realised that it wasn't a public holiday long weekend in Queensland, nor Perth, because I got a text that came in as well from one of our listeners, Mike in Perth, who said we had a long weekend here last weekend. So, gee, I hope Margaret didn't take it literally when I said that I've got the power to give her a day off on Monday. Because otherwise she'll go into work and say, well, I didn't come into work, this will be Tuesday, because the bloke on the radio said I didn't need to. Wow. Well, may I just, I like to take this particular stage to remind you that you are listening to the Mike Jeffries Show. My name's Mike Jeffries, just in case. This text from Brian at Maitland, the sad thing about the budget, the Labor budget, is not that it's incompetent, but it's actually a deliberate attempt to make more people rely on the government handouts. David said, I didn't win Powerball, so I blame Albo. That seems fair enough. Jody really enjoyed Margaret's, and we need more of them. Bruce said 28,000 kids are homeless. And also Grant said, we have a problem with immigration and migration. Maybe it's because they're coming in on the asteroid. Well, again, let's blame Albo for that. Okay, let's talk about, in fact, the economy. It's something for the weekend. Shane Oliver, chief economist for the AMP. After that budget and the way things have been going, am I going to have any money, mate, left over this weekend to get on the beers?
17: Well, I'd love to say that you do, but unfortunately it's been a rather rough week, this one. Yeah, we were up in positive territory, but ongoing concerns about the situation in the Middle East have pushed the local share market down, and likewise for the US share market. So there's, yeah, for weeks now, Donald Trump has been saying that a deal to reopen the Strait of Hormuz, through which 20% of world's oil supplies normally flow, is imminent. And of course, he keeps teasing us with that deal, and then nothing happens. And then occasionally they trade missiles across the strait, and that's led to concern that maybe no deal is coming. So the US share market is down slightly for the week. Oil is pushing back around about $95 a barrel, pushing up towards $100 a barrel for Brent. And of course, that's weighed on our share market. And of course, locally, there's been a lot of stuff going on as well. Earlier in the week, we got news that house price growth across Australia had stalled in May, with prices down in Sydney and Melbourne. In fact, prices in Sydney are down around 2% from their highs last year. Melbourne's pushing towards 3%. So not good news on that front for homeowners. Maybe good for those trying to get into the market, but not so good for homeowners. And then, of course, I guess there was some good news for wage earners with the, what they used to call the national wage case, announcing a, I think 4.75% increase in award wages and, somewhat greater, 6% almost for those on the very low categories, or the minimum wage, as you might call it. That's good news in the sense that it means a real wage rise, but of course it does mean an increase in costs and potentially adds to inflationary pressures. And therefore adds to the case for the Reserve Bank to raise interest rates again. And then, of course, on Wednesday, we got some data on the growth in the economy over the last quarter, and it showed a sharp slowdown. Now, interestingly, the economy isn't collapsing. The main reason for the slowdown is because business investment is booming. Businesses are investing heavily in data centres to roll out the AI revolution. Some would say that is good news. Some would say that is bad news. But that's leading to a surge in imports. So we've got a, on the one hand, businesses are investing, consumers kept spending, and there's a bit of home building going on as well in the last quarter, but that was all swamped by a big fall in exports due to bad weather and surging imports on the back of that data center build out. And of course, much of the equipment for that is imported. So it's been a bit of a roller coaster week, but ultimately, as we were saying at the start there, the market is unfortunately down. It's not in the great scheme of things. I don't think it's a lost cause for the year. I think we'll still see some sort of deal in the Middle East eventually. Donald Trump can't let this go on forever because it's going to dramatically harm his party's elections in the midterm elections. As things currently stand, they could lose both the House in Congress as well as the Senate. So that's obviously something which I think will ultimately lead to some sort of deal to ease that political pressure. But we're still waiting for that deal, and obviously that's still weighing on share markets. And, of course, it does run the risk that at some point we might see a bit of a rebound in petrol prices as well, because oil prices are still staying at those relatively high levels.
5: Okay, that's where we're at with the finance. Shane Oliver, economist from the AMP. Well, if you've got any money left, you might want to go to the cinema. Shane Adam Bassett. Let's talk about movies. The Mandalorian and Grogu, which despite being a Star Wars movie, is not doing very well, I'm led to believe.
18: Not really, no. And, you know, back in the day, anything Star Wars would have been blitzing it on the box office, but not so much now. There's been some independent movies like Obsession and Backrooms that are making more money around the world than what big budget films are. But I'm a Star Wars nerd. I liked it. And if you haven't seen it yet and you want to take the kids or have a bit of a reference from the old school Star Wars, you can't go wrong. I enjoyed it a lot. So, yeah, it's worth a look on the big screen.
19: The other one I'm looking forward to seeing this weekend is Backrooms, because this is right in that genre of these YouTubers making films.
18: A24 as well. So I know how big you are on A24 movies. And this is one of the independent films that has done more business at the box office than the new Star Wars film has. So it's huge. And I loved Backrooms. That and Obsession are the two big movies at the moment. Now, Backrooms needs to be seen spoiler-free, so I'm not going to give anything away, but it is about a film. And at the back of this furniture store, a door appears just automatically out of the blue. The owner notices a door, and there are signs that indicate maybe you should not go through this door, but he does, and then it all escalates from there. But it is, it all started off on some YouTube clips. Now this guy who's only 20 years old has made this movie, and it's become a blockbuster. So check it out, Backrooms.
5: I will this weekend. On to Netflix, Office Romance.
18: Yeah, I'm a sucker for a good rom-com. I've said that to you before, Phil. I don't know about you, but I like a good romance. And then you got Jennifer Lopez as well. So she's doesn't get the credit she should as an actor. I think she's pretty good. And Ted Lasso star Brett Goldstein wrote this movie for her in mind. So it's specifically for her. He stars in it too, and they have good chemistry. It is about a CEO of this huge company that loves doing everything by the book, straight down the line, doesn't break any rules, you know, that kind of thing. But she has a new staff member, this lawyer in her office, starts flirting, and things change. So I wouldn't recommend an Office Romance personally. Not that I've ever tried one, but I hear they don't turn out well. Let me tell you, though, this movie, you can tell it's going to be a nice, happy ending.
5: Right, something that'll be completely different, and this is on Stan, just straight out of the cinema. Russell Crowe's latest movie, Beast, a bit of MMA action.
18: Yeah, fast-tracked. Unfortunately, as much as I get behind Australian movies and shows and things, they don't always do that well, and it is a good movie. So if you have Stan or want to check it out, it's worth a look. And it is about MMA fighting, but not specifically all about that. There's more dramatic and drama scenes in this than you could think. About brothers helping each other out. A retired fighter goes back into the business to help him out. And you got Russell Crowe involved, who's also a producer. Amy Shark is in it, the singer. It's her first role. She's really good. Luke Hemsworth. And it's all about family, and it's worth a look. It's a bit vicious and brutal at times, so beware of that. But overall, good Australian movie, Beast.
5: You might watch that, actually. That sounds quite good. I looked from the trailers, looked quite good too. Okay, there's your movies with Shane Adam Bassett. By the way, Harry, thanks for the text, mate. Have a great weekend. He says three cheers to Pakistan and the cricket. And good morning to Goodwin as well. And good morning to our listener, Scotty, who said, can we have a fishing report? We've got it with Steve from Ausfish. Morning, mate. Let's start this morning with the fishing in Brisbane. Any good?
20: Going to be windy again, which is just par for the course these days, but there's really good opportunities if you can find a little weather window. I think Sunday's going to be a nice day. Have a look for some snapper on the inshore reefs in Moreton Bay, and if it's a bit too windy for that, you can always go into protection of the Southern Bay Islands, and the Mulloway have been really, really good. So there's still options even in the dirty water and with a bit of wind around.
5: What about in Sydney?
20: Well, Sydney is actually looking to be some fantastic weather coming up. So it just improves through the weekend into Monday and Tuesday. So I'd be having a little bit of a cold on Monday and Tuesday and heading out on the water. If you're in Sydney Harbour, the Taylor have arrived. So there's some really good fish in there, up to about 3 kilos, and they're also along the beaches. So Taylor would be the go. Grab a box of little slugs, 20 to 60 grams, and chuck them at the schools and have some fun.
5: Brilliant. What have you got on the Ausfish website this weekend?
20: Well, this weekend's a really big weekend for us. We've got our Small Change for Big Change weekend, where BCF run the event for us, where everybody who comes in can donate to Ausfish over the counter after they buy their lures to go out and catch those tailor. So get into BCF, grab some tackle, and pop a donation our way.
5: Good on you, mate. There you go. Steve Booth from Ausfish, if you're fishing around for a bit of live music. Sam's got that with your music guide. Let's start off with Brisbane this morning.
21: Thanks, Phil. Let's start in Brisbane then. And tonight, Ballpark Music are playing at the Tivoli and the Super Jesus are playing at the Triffid. Saturday night, Ballpark Music are back. They're playing again at the Tivoli and Notion is on at the Fortitude Music Hall. And Sunday in Brisbane, Kay Tempest is playing at the Princess Theatre. On to Sydney now. And tonight, Dave Graney and the Missley are playing the Marrickville Bowling Club. Soft Centre with Violent Magic Orchestra are playing the City Recital Hall. And on Saturday in Sydney, King Tide are playing the Lazy Bones Lounge, and the Outback Traders are on at the Gasoline Pony. 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
5: There you go, 18 minutes past five, getting ready for Sydney's best breakfast with the great Ben Fordham on his way down the corridor. It might even be cold enough for him to wear a pair of long trousers. And 4BC, 5:30, Dean Miller and Sophie Formica. 18 minutes past five. After this, the sport and also the all-important weekend weather.
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5: Peter on the text says, Phil, when are these Labor leaders going to wake up and find out that they're not going to have a job because of Albo? That's the point there. Chris says, this new Star Wars bunch, because they're doing all the woke Disney streaming, that's what's happened with the Star Wars. They've been turning off the big fans like me. Well, there you go. It's 21 minutes past five. Let's have a look at the sport across the weekend. Morning, Spiro.
32: Morning, Phil. Round 14 of the NRL underway. So we're now over the halfway mark of the season and we've got an intriguing weekend of matchups ahead. Kicking off with a doubleheader tonight. First up from 6 p.m. at Omni Park in Melbourne, the Storm and the Knights do battle before we head to the nation's capital with the Raiders taking on the Roosters at GIO Stadium in Canberra. That's the late game and that'll be live with a continuous call team. Tomorrow we've got two derbies in Queensland back to back. The Cowboys and the Dolphins go head to head from 5:30 at Queensland Country Bank Stadium in Townsville. And then at 7:35, the Broncos and the Titans face off at Suncorp Stadium in Brisbane. Two games on Sunday. It's the battle of the Big Cats with the West Tigers up against the Penrith Panthers from 2 p.m. at Combank Stadium in Parramatta. And then the local derby between the Cronulla Sutherland Sharks and the St. George Illawarra Dragons from 4:05 at Ocean Protect Stadium in Cronulla. And to wrap up the round on the King's Birthday public holiday, this one should be an absolute beauty on Monday afternoon. The Bulldogs and the Eels doing battle from 4:05 at Accor Stadium in Sydney Olympic Park. In the AFL this weekend, we've got the Q Clash, which is the derby between the Gold Coast Suns and the Brisbane Lions. That one takes place from 5:15 at People First Stadium on the Gold Coast tomorrow, while the Sydney Swans will host the St Kilda Saints on Sunday afternoon from 3:15 at the SCG, while the Giants have the bye this weekend. The action at Roland Garros rolls on with the French Open finals, the women's decider on Saturday night our time and the men's final on Sunday night our time. The men's semi should be fantastic. We've got Jakob Mensik up against Alexander Zverev, and then an all-Italian showdown between Matteo Arnaldi and Flavio Cobolli. And none of these players have ever won a Grand Slam, so we're going to see a first-time major champion crowned in the men's this weekend. The Super Rugby Pacific Final Series begins. Just the one Australian team featuring, the ACT Brumbies take on the Hurricanes tonight in the qualifying final. So good luck to the Brumbies. And we are now, Phil, 7 days out from the biggest sporting tournament in the world, the FIFA World Cup, taking place across the US, Mexico and Canada. And we've got the Socceroos in action this weekend. They're playing Switzerland at 5 a.m. on Sunday in their last warm-up match and friendly fixture before the tournament. What an exciting time it'll be for football fans right across the world. It's hard to believe it's just 1 week away now, and I'm sure the coverage will be ramping up right here on 2GB and right across the world as we gear up for the FIFA World Cup.
5: Oh, cannot wait for that one. Thank you, Spiro. Morning, Peter, who's just sent me a text. I think you were telling me off. I'm not sure, but I mean, I'm used to being told off. Morning to my wife if she's listening as well. Let's have a look at the weekend weather. Morgan, starting in Brisbane.
0: Mostly sunny today before some sunny conditions into Saturday. So there will be a little bit of wind with some southwesterlies and westerly airflow. So just keep that in mind. But otherwise, while we do clear skies into the start of the weekend, let's see the temperature going from those double digits that we're seeing this morning around the 9 degrees on Saturday. So maximum's not shifting too much. 21 today, 22 tomorrow and 22 on. And when we start to see that chance of a shower during Sunday afternoon, I feel that the first half of the day will be settled.
5: What about for Sydney for today and the weekend?
0: Definitely around our coastal, anyone just catching some transport on waters, just keep in mind we do have some large and powerful surf conditions. We've got some rather coastal conditions.

0: father who was involved in a pursuit and it centred in a crash at Pyrmont on the Pyrmont Bridge Road on-ramp to the Anzac Bridge to head west. It's in the shoulder there as you head up the hill. Also, Wetherill Park traffic lights are out on Paulding and Lily Streets. They're flashing yellow. At Monangle, a broken down truck northbound on the Hume Motorway approaching the Spring Farm Parkway overpass. Also, the Great Western Highway remains closed between Little Hartley and Mount Victoria both ways with the ongoing road damage. 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
2: 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We'll catch up with One Nation Senator Sean Bell, who's going into bat for these affected business owners from the closure of the Great Western Highway. 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Plus, I'll speak about the attack on Sydney Harbour by Japanese midget subs in 1942 with a special ceremony getting underway. 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
10: Good morning. I'm Josh Bryant. The Prime Minister will use a speech to defend the government's contentious budget measures. Anthony Albanese is expected to argue the changes are needed to protect Australia from joining the social and economic dislocation being seen overseas. The Australian reports he'll use the address to suggest the government is trying to fix a system that isn't working for people. The government's tax changes have cleared their first parliamentary hurdle and have now moved to the Senate for debate. Labor is planning to rein in the capital gains tax discount and negative gearing concessions. The opposition and independents put up a range of changes to the legislation, but the government used its numbers to vote them down. Liberal leader Angus Taylor used question time to ask the Prime Minister why Labor took that approach.
11: Why did your government vote against lower income taxes 11 times, including the Coalition's plan for bigger and better income tax cuts year after year after year?
10: Hezbollah has rejected the terms of the US-backed ceasefire that was brokered between Israel and Lebanon. The countries announced a renewal of the agreement.

0: agreement, which was contingent on the cessation of attacks by the militant group. The fighting in southern Lebanon has been highlighted by officials in Iran as a hurdle in the talks to end the broader conflict in the Middle East. Almost 80% of under-16s are still using social media platforms 6 months after they were banned. A Pure Profile study found 40% of children admit to bypassing the restrictions, while only a third say they've been subject to facial scanning at all. Chief Executive Martin Phil says children don't need to do much to get around the restrictions.
1: Common ways are using a browser instead of an app, using friends' accounts, reinstalling apps, fake birthdays, parent or sibling accounts.
0: Drivers are being reminded to slow down and stick to the road rules, with double demerits now in force for the long weekend. Police will be out on the roads looking for anyone doing the wrong thing. The state's road toll stands at 156 so far this year. Also making news, Ahmed Al-Ahmed, who was hailed as a hero for disarming one of the attackers during the Bondi Beach terror attack, will face court next month accused of assaulting his father. Students affected by technical issues which hit this year's NAPLAN testing will not receive adjusted marks, and a climbing guide thought to have died on Mount Everest has now been found alive, spotted crawling down to base camp 6 days after he was last seen alive. In finance, the Dow Jones up 937 points. The Nasdaq also up. One Australian dollar is buying 71.3 US cents.
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3: Good morning. Fans on the northern beaches have been given a night to celebrate the appointment of favourite son Kieran Foran as permanent coach. They've kicked off round 14 with a 28-14 victory over the South Sydney Rabbitohs. It's their 8th win in 10 matches under Foran and lifts them to 3rd on the table. The women's final is locked in at the French Open. 19-year-old Mira Andreeva defeated Marta Kostyuk 6-1, 6-3. She'll face qualifier Maya Falenska, who beat Dana Schneider 7-6, 6-4. In the AFL, Adelaide has defeated Geelong by 1 point at Adelaide Oval, winning 75-74. And there are four Aussies in the top 10 in the first round of the Women's US Open of Golf in California. Caris Davidson and Minji Lee are 2-under, one shot back of the lead. Hannah Green and Steph Kiriakou are 2 shots back. That's sport. I'm Mike Pearsall.
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5: Now south at Yerrinbull, a truck crash over an embankment on the Hume Motorway at Yerrinbull, just north of Mittagong, northbound. And further north at Menangle, a broken down truck that's lost some wheels. That's the Hume Motorway northbound approaching the Spring Farm Parkway overpass. At Wetherill Park, traffic lights are out, flashing yellow at the corner of Polding and Lily Streets. At Piermont, a crash on Bulwarra Road. Also at Seven Hills, there's an accident affecting Blacktown Road. Anzac and Harbour Bridges travel well in and out of the city. The earlier crash on the Piermont Bridge Road on ramp to the Anzac Bridge is cleared now. This is Raw Bottom on 2GB.
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0: Partly cloudy with a warning for hazardous surf, westerly winds, a top of 20 degrees on the coast and in the west. The chance of early showers clearing to a sunny day tomorrow, mostly sunny on Sunday, then the showers returning for Monday, showers into next week. Right now, 12 degrees in town, humidity 68%, 13 degrees at Bankstown, 12 at Campbelltown and Lucas Heights, 11 at Penrith, 10 at Terry Hills. I'm Josh Bryant. 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

0: June 5, you're with Ben Fordham on 2GB. The long weekend is here and double demerits are already in force across New South Wales. Police are out in numbers over coming days, targeting speeding, mobile phone use and those driving under the influence. Anyone caught breaking the road rules will lose double the number of points. And if you're caught using your phone, the penalty is 10 points. Double demerits will conclude at midnight on Monday, so you have been warned. The 5:30 Club is brought to you by Sobey. 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
0: Well, we're bracing for more electricity price increases. The boss of Origin Energy is sounding the alarm today. Frank Calabria has warned that the huge cost of the transition to renewables means prices are only going to keep on going up. He says there's been a 50% jump in the cost of building wind farms since 2020. He's told the Australian Energy Council conference, our problem is not ambition, the problem is pure economics. Every cost line is moving in the wrong direction. It's getting worse, not better. And costs are also blowing out on transmission projects. They're taking longer than anticipated. Last week, the energy regulator set lower benchmark electricity prices for households and small businesses, and that will apply to the next financial year. But Frank Calabria, the boss of Origin Energy, says that dip in price is unlikely to be repeated. He says Australia has a structural problem with the cost of getting things built. So electricity prices to go up, not down, according to the boss of Origin Energy. Now, this is scary. Firefighters have a warning for electric vehicle owners. They're urging people to install smoke detectors where they charge their cars. It comes after a close call in Sydney Southwest. A dodgy EV charger has failed while powering up a vehicle in Galston. It's gone up in flames inside a garage. The family didn't have a smoke alarm located in that area. Luckily, they had a working one inside the house and that activated, so the family woke up and they managed to get outside to safety. Fire crews have contained the blaze before it spread to the rest of the home. All of this has unfolded on Wednesday morning. And the EV expert Emma Sutcliffe has told the Daily Telegraph she's seeing an increase in the number of fires from poor electrical wiring and poor charging practices. So if you've got an EV and you charge it at home, do you have a smoke detector in the garage or the carport? You tell me. Our number, 131873. A global intelligence sharing alliance is sounding the alarm about Chinese spies. And they're warning that spies are using fake profiles and job offers to recruit assets. They're using LinkedIn, the job recruiting site. Five Eyes is an intelligence alliance between Australia, Canada, New Zealand, the UK and the US. They say there's a heightened concern about Chinese spying among the US and its allies. This is despite efforts in recent months to improve relations with Beijing. According to the alliance, Chinese actors are now using popular recruitment apps like LinkedIn. The spies are posing as employees of private firms. They then place online job ads for foreign policy and defence analysis jobs. Five Eyes is warning people to be cautious. They say China's military intelligence services ultimately seek to acquire privileged military political intelligence. These actors use an aggressive online recruitment strategy. So if you're getting a job offer via LinkedIn, you could be talking to a Chinese spy.
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0: Have you heard about the $200 steak sandwich? An Italian steakhouse in Sydney is serving up a new gourmet sambo. Manzo in Circular Quay has added the double Manzo to its menu. And it comes with a price tag of $210. It's a steak sandwich. The pricey meal is layered with Keigo Tsushima A5 Wagyu and 30-day dry aged sirloin. It's packed with luxury ingredients including truffle butter, 100-year-old balsamic vinegar, provolone cheese, charred onions and ox heart tomatoes. It's been called Sydney's most expensive sandwich. According to the Sydney Morning Herald, the menu bills the dishes unapologetically over the top. And the chef, Andrea De Stefano, has trained with Michelin chefs in some of the world's best restaurants. And the restaurant not only has a $210 steak sandwich, it's also got an $82 lasagna.

0: Yeah, can you beat the $210 steak sandwich? And are you tempted to try it, even though there's no way in the world you'd bother spending $200 on a steak sandwich? Mostly sunny in Sydney today. The slight chance of a shower this morning. 60% humidity. Right now, 12 degrees, and it's a top of 20. Looking ahead, sunny on Saturday and mostly sunny on Sunday. It is June 5, and on this day, an Aussie made history. Here's your only hint.
1: Sail away with me, honey. I put my heart in your hand.
0: An Aussie made history. If you think you know the answer, you can send it through on the text line 0460 873 873. The answer's coming up on this day. Josh Bryant's on the news desk. Spiro Christopoulos is here with all the sport. And Wilbur, happy Friday.
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3: Happy Friday to you, Fordo, and happy National Donut Day. At Yerrinbull, a truck crash earlier, B-double that went over the embankment on the Hume Motorway. That's affecting northbound traffic, and then further north at Menangle, got Hume Motorway delays coming past Menangle Road after a broken down truck near Spring Farm Parkway. It has had the left-hand lane closed there, but they've just moved it into a better spot. At Wetherill Park, traffic lights are out on Paulding and Lily Streets. They're flashing yellow in all directions. Got a lot of traffic making its way through Preston's on Camden Valley Way past Benira Road eastbound. This is Roll Bottom on Sydney's 2GB.
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0: 131 873, the open line number. Paul says, I'm old enough to remember when the Sydney Daily Mirror in the 1980s reported in shock headlines that a ham and cheese sandwich sold at the Opera House for, drum roll, $7. There was even a half-page photo of the crime scene of the ham sandwich. And Paul says, oh, the good old days of a $7 sandwich. On the $210 steak sandwich, Jeff says it's not a steak sambo if it doesn't have beetroot on it. Lumpy says, sorry, I'll stick to my $10 steak sanger at the local takeaway. It still has the same ending. And Michael says, a $210 sandwich, you wouldn't want the kids to leave it in the school bag for the holidays. 131873 is our number. A rideshare driver has allegedly sexually assaulted a teenager. The 50-year-old man pulled over mid-trip, climbed into the back seat, and allegedly assaulted a teenage passenger. It happened on Tuesday when the teen ordered a DD ride. The 17-year-old had been travelling to work in Sydney's north. We're told the man is reportedly in Australia on a student visa. He kept driving for the rest of Tuesday and the next day, picking up passengers. Police then swooped and arrested him as he dropped off a customer at Sydney Airport. He's been charged with aggravated sexual assault, taking or detaining a person with intent to obtain advantage, and depriving a person of their liberty. He's been remanded in custody. He'll appear in court next month. Didi says the driver has been immediately suspended from the platform and they have been made aware of his arrest.
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0: Boy, we had some feedback in the last 24 hours. We have received more than 1,000 messages about the home invasion in northern New South Wales. Keith and Diane Blessing are in a critical condition after being stabbed. The alleged intruder is also in hospital after being shot by Keith, who happens to be a licensed gun owner. Ellie says, I gave up drinking 12 years ago, but I'd have one beer with the bloke to celebrate this momentous occasion. Neil says, let's all buy him a beer. Chris says, Keith should be Australian of the Year. Charnel writes, good on him for protecting his wife. And Reese says, is there a GoFundMe page for the 75-year-old yet? That's a good question. I wonder whether someone set up a GoFundMe page for Keith and Diane Blessing. We'll have a bit of a look online. So we've received more than 1,000 messages from you on that case. And we've also received more than 1,000 messages from you about the 18-year-old who tragically died in the UK. Police mistakenly arrested Henry Nowak while he was dying from stab wounds. His attacker, Vikram Digwar, told police that he'd been a victim of a racist attack. So while police were focused on the false flag racist attack, the real victim, Henry, was dying on the ground from stab wounds. The 23-year-old killer has now been sentenced to life in prison, but critics in the UK are accusing police of reverse racism. Carrie says racism is racism and is not exclusive to any race, colour or religion. R.I.P. Henry. Candace says this story breaks my heart. He was innocent and his cries were ignored. Michael says this is such a sad story. The police let this young man down. And Darian says, I live in a world where I'm a long way away from this case, but my heart still breaks for this family. And just on the tragic case of Henry Nowak, we've had an interesting response to this case by Lydia Thorpe, the independent senator in Canberra. She's had an interesting response to this situation, and I'll share that with you a little later on this morning. We'll also have the latest on Keith and Diane Blessing, who were fighting for life after that violent home invasion. So just so you know the latest this morning, they're both in a critical but stable condition.
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3: A Carrera, a crash on the Princess Highway. That's near the boulevard. And the rest of the Princess Highway looks pretty good, including across Tom Ugly's Bridge between Sylvania and Blakehurst. M5 building quickly citybound off the Hume Motorway from Preston's in towards Casula. And on the Hume Motorway, Yerrinbull, a truck crash earlier, a B-double that went over the embankment. That's northbound. M4 slow citybound through Prospect after a crash just past the Prospect Highway at Wetherill Park. Traffic lights are out on Paulding and Lily Streets. At a Cowan, a breakdown on the M1. 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
0: 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Now, this is concerning. A 91-year-old man has died while waiting for his aged care funding to come through. John Wilson had been assessed as needing the second highest level of support, but he was told he'd have to wait up to 10 months for the funding, and that was in January. John died in April. His grieving daughter, Lynn, has now spoken out. She says what happened to her dad is a national disgrace. She says for somebody that age, 10 months is a lifetime. I told them my dad would be dead before 10 months are up. To make matters even worse, Lynn has received a letter days after her father's funeral, and she's told the Daily Telegraph this week that the letter congratulated her dad because his funding was finally available. Only problem, he was already deceased. They just had the funeral. And unfortunately, Lynn's experience isn't unique because close to 200,000 Aussies are still waiting on aged care wait lists. Are you one of them?
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0: Can anything stop Kieran Foran and the Manly Seagulls? Good morning, Spiro Christopoulos.
17: Morning, Ben. Happy Friday to you. It's been amazing to watch Manly and the way they performed this season since Kieran Foran took over as the coach. But round 14 of the competition is underway. And to kick things off, the Manly Warringah Seagulls defeated the South Sydney Rabbitohs 28-14 at Four Pints Park in Brookvale. But as you mentioned, all the talk and the hype at the moment is around Kieran Foran after his announcement this week that he'll be the long-term head coach of the side. They actually renamed the venue last night to Fozpines Park. It's usually called Four Pines Park. And the local KFC got involved as well. They replaced the face of Colonel Sanders with the face of Kieran Foran, which was a sight to see. And there's also this very weird but new trend in world sport, Ben. And I'm going to try and explain it to you and our listeners this morning, because when a coach is playing great football or cricket or rugby league and their team is doing very well on the field, the fans give them an unusual nickname. So when Ange Postecoglou was doing well with Tottenham, the fans coined the phrase Ange Ball, referring to his highly entertaining style of football. And then Brendan McCullum, the coach of the English cricket team, received the name Baz Ball when they played exciting cricket. So now Manly fans have said, we're going to rename Kieran Foran, or give him the nickname Fozball, honouring what he's been doing with the team this year. So this movement is sweeping right across the Northern Beaches. He's won 8 out of 10 games in charge, and they're looking the good so far in 2026 Manly. And we'll preview Friday Night Football later this morning. We've got the Storm up against the Knights from 6, and the Raiders do battle with the Roosters from 8.
0: Is it too early to say that Manly are going to win the comp?
17: They can do it, Ben. I'm confident in saying that they can go all the way and they can win it. And Kieran Foran's confident of that, and so is his team.
0: A big morning at the French Open.
17: That's right, Ben. The finalists for the women's French Open final have now been locked in. The teenage sensation Mira Andreeva is the first to book her spot in the decider. She's just 19 years of age. She's never won a major title, and her opponent will be Maya Khalinska, and her story is incredible. She's ranked 114th in the world. She was a qualifier for the French Open. She took a four-month break from the sport after a battle with depression, and now she's in the final of the French Open. So well done to her.
0: It's time for the news with Josh at 6.
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18: It's 6 o'clock. Good morning. I'm Josh Bryant. The Coalition is preparing to introduce legislation to reinstate human decision-making in the aged care assessment process. Gabriel Hodson explains.
19: Last November, humans were removed from the decision-making process to work out aged care packages. Doctors branded the so-called integrated assessment tool unsafe, with MPs and others saying it had failed hundreds of older Aussies. But today, the Federal Opposition is set to announce plans for an amendment to the Aged Care Act. Senator Anne Rustin has told News Corp her private member's bill would put humans back in control and make the process more transparent. She singled out cases where the algorithm's given people minimal funding before a human reassessment's put them on the highest category. Gabriel Hodson reporting.
18: The Prime Minister will use a speech today to defend his government's contentious changes outlined in the latest budget. Anthony Albanese expected to argue the reforms are necessary to protect Australians from what the social and economic dislocation being seen overseas. An investigation is underway after a fire at a hairdresser in Sydney Southwest. Emergency services were called to the business at Condell Park just after midnight. No one was injured in the blaze, which is being treated as suspicious. Drivers are being reminded to take extra care on New South Wales roads. Double demerits now in force for the long weekend. Police are cracking down on speeding, mobile phone use and drug-affected drivers. Traffic and Highway Patrol Commander David Driver says officers are focusing on major arteries and regional roads.
20: It's a statewide operation. It's a high-profile operation. It's one that we make no secret about. And we really implore everyone to get to their destination safely and don't put other people at risk by breaking the law.
18: Environment officials say they've seized thousands of illegal exotic cockroaches from a facility in the state's central west. The haul in Bathurst included Dubai and Madagascar hissing cockroaches with an estimated value of $200,000. And the state government says it will invest more than $200 million to protect threatened species in the upcoming budget. The money would go towards pest control, planting, weeding and the management of riverbanks. Environment Minister Penny Sharp says a number of species will benefit from the funding.
21: Koalas to bilbies to regent honeyeater birds. Unfortunately, New South Wales has a lot of animals that are on the endangered list.
18: Also making news, Hezbollah has formally rejected the terms of a US-backed ceasefire brokered between Israel and Lebanon. And three popular retailers have been fined by the corporate watchdog for filing their accounts late. In finance, the Dow Jones trading up 914 points, the Nasdaq up 26. One Aussie dollar is buying 71.3 US cents.
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18: Fozball has once again reigned supreme on the northern beaches, with Manly beating South Sydney 28-14 at Foz Pines Park. The Sea Eagles' Luke Brooks says it caps off a big week after Kieran Foran was given the coaching gig on a permanent basis.
1: Yeah, massive week for the club. And we wanted to come out here and put on a good performance. We started a little shaky, but got back to the way we wanted to play. And I thought it was a great performance.
18: The Roosters have cleared star winger Mark Nwangani-Tuasi to return from an ankle injury in tonight's game against the Raiders in Canberra. Pakistan has won the one-day cricket series against Australia, winning Game 3 by 4 wickets in Lahore. The women's final is locked in at the French Open, with Mira Andreeva and Maya Falenska winning their semi-finals. And the New York Knicks have taken a 1-0 lead in the NBA Finals, defeating Spurs by 10 points in San Antonio. That's sport. I'm Mike Pearsall.
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3: Cecil Hill's busy in all directions on Cowpaster Road at Elizabeth Drive following an earlier crash. The M4's busy too, from just after the M7, past the Twin Servos and past Reservoir Road approaching the Prospect Highway. Got a lot of traffic on Parramatta Road through Granville and through Auburn approaching Silverwater Road. At Wetherill Park, traffic lights are out on Paulding Street at Lilly Street. The M5 slowing, citybound off the Hume Motorway, Preston's in towards Liverpool. At Yarrinbull, a truck crash earlier, a B double which went over the embankment, affecting northbound on the Hume Motorway. This is Will Bottom on Sydney's 2GB.
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18: Partly cloudy with a warning for hazardous surf, westerly winds, top of 20 on the coast and in the west. The chance of early showers then clearing to a sunny day tomorrow. Mostly sunny Sunday, showers returning on Monday. A shower or two expected Tuesday, Wednesday. Right now it's 12 degrees in town, humidity 68%, 13 degrees at Bankstown, 12 at Campbelltown and Lucas Heights, 10 at Terry Hills. I'm Josh Bryant. 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
0: 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It is World Donut Day today. It occurs on the first Friday of June, and there is a traffic element to all of this. It's to honour the Salvation Army members, by the way, who served donuts to soldiers during World War One. That's why we have National Donut Day on the first Friday in June. But our traffic guru Wilbur always gets his knickers in a knot on World Donut Day, because the traffic associated with the donut giveaways causes Wilbur headaches. For example, Donut King is giving away one free hot cinnamon donut to all customers at all stores today. So, predictably, you're going to have traffic issues around Donut Kings. Krispy Kreme is getting in on the action. They're giving away 100,000 original glazed donuts today. And according to Wilbur, traffic gets heavy around Krispy Kreme in Liverpool on the Cumberland Highway. And he's also tipping delays today in Auburn on Parramatta Road and St Hilliers Road. So if you're anywhere near a donut shop and there are traffic issues, now you know why.
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0: Something else interesting happening today, Nathan Stafford. We've told you about him before. He cleans up people's yards for free and posts the transformations online. Today he's walking 45 k's from Campbelltown Sports Stadium to Leichhardt Oval, and he's pushing his lawnmower the whole way. We told you about it yesterday, and Mark Levy checked in with him yesterday during the morning program, but he's just kicking it off this morning. He's raising money for Heart Kids to honour his son Benji, who's battled heart issues throughout his childhood. And Nathan's on the line right now from Nathan's Lawns and Gardens. Hey, Nath.
5: Hey, Ben. Thanks for having me, mate.
0: What time do you start?
5: We already have. We're an hour in. We started, kicked off at 5 a.m., and we're just out of Campbelltown. We're heading into Minto. We've done a fair few kilometres. We've got Dean Hallertau from the Tigers out here and Tim Grant with me as well and a whole lot of other people.
0: You're not really pushing a lawnmower the whole way, though, are you?
5: Mate, I'm pushing a lawnmower the whole way.
0: Aren't you sick of pushing lawnmowers?
5: I sure am, but it's for a good cause. And what these little fellas go through on a daily basis with the heart conditions, I think it's the least I can do.
0: And you've got a number of famous faces joining you along the way.
5: Yeah, mate, we got a lot of legends stepping up. They're coming in all throughout the day to do a few kilometres and just to keep my mind active and get me over the line. So I'm very grateful.
0: Where are you right now so people can look out for you and toot the horn?
5: What route are we on? We're heading into Minto. We're on a back road, but we're heading into Minto.
0: Okay, well, give them a toot when you spot them. And what should they be looking out for? Are you wearing a certain colour or something? What do you guys look like?
5: We've got high-vis on at the moment because we're keeping it safe. But, yeah, you'll see us. There's a few of us. You'll see us. But all we're here to do, mate, is raise money and hope that heaps of people can get behind it and donate to a good cause.
0: We love that, mate. And you can follow online as well. Just search Nathan's 45K lawnmower walk to raise $450,000 for Heart Kids. And just up on social media as well. How do they find you on the socials?
5: Mate, it's under Nathan's Lawns and Gardens on any platform or on my website, nathanslawnsandgardensau.com.
0: And tell me, how's little Benji?
5: Mate, so far he's doing all right. Obviously he's got a few challenges ahead of him, but we're very lucky to have him here, and this is a part of what we're doing it for.
0: Beautiful, mate. Well done, and we'll be cheering you along today.
5: Appreciate it, Ben. Thanks, 2GB. I hope everyone gets behind it.
0: Good on you, mate. We're doing that right now, so keep an eye out for Nathan. If you spot him and the team, give them a toot.
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0: Well, Craig Thompson is back in the news. More than $500,000 linked to disgraced former federal MP Craig Thompson has been forfeited as suspected proceeds of crime after he was jailed over an immigration visa fraud. The New South Wales Supreme Court ordered on Monday that a further $117,000 be handed to the Commonwealth after Thompson admitted that they were the proceeds of crime. The latest court order ballooned the amount forfeited over the visa scam to a total of $583,000, according to the Daily Telegraph. The sentencing court heard the former Labor MP acted as a middleman between people seeking to obtain long-term visas and registered migration agents, and he was sometimes paid tens of thousands of dollars. Craig Thompson was first exposed in 2009 for using union funds to pay for prostitutes. In 2011, it was revealed that Thompson was pocketing secret commissions from a union supplier. By 2012, he was suspended from the Labor Party and lost his seat the following year. In 2014, Thompson was jailed for fraud, but his conviction was overturned on a technicality. In 2022, he was convicted of harassing his ex-wife. In 2025, he was spared jail after admitting defrauding $25,000 worth of COVID grants. And then at the end of last year, he was jailed for 4 years over the multi-million dollar visa fraud. And one of my favourite Craig Thompson moments involved an exchange he once had with Laurie Oakes. The veteran political reporter was offered the chance to interview Craig Thompson in 2012. Thompson was trying to convince Laurie that someone else had used his ID and union credit card at a brothel. And as Laurie Oakes read from an official report into the allegations, it was like jaws circling a struggling swimmer.
6: Mr. Thompson's driver's license details appear on the back of the receipt from Kiwet for $2,475. A signature which bears a strong likeness to Mr. Thompson's signature appears on the receipt from Kiwet. And Mr. Thompson authorised payment of both the Diners Club statement and the CBA MasterCard statements on which the transactions occur. Yeah. Now, to pull that off, to set you... The guy's got to be a genius. No, a criminal genius.
7: Not at all, Laurie.
6: What about your phone? You had your phone with you because you made other calls to other people, other places, on either side of the calls to this escort agency. Someone got a clone of your phone as well and the same SIM card?
7: Well, proof of phone call is not proof of who's on the end of the phone.
6: But you made calls with the same phone shortly before and shortly after these calls?
7: Well,
6: were you handing it over to someone that was impersonating you then?
7: There are phone calls. There's no evidence as to who made those phone calls or whatever. I mean, cutting right through it, Laurie, it was not me.
6: Well, this person must have been shadowing you, stalking you, ducking in and out of your room, picking up your phone when you went looking, making a furtive phone call, sneaking it back. I mean, it's fantasy, isn't it?
7: No, it's not at all.
6: Did you see what this looks like? You're like the man caught standing over the body, smoking gun in one hand, bloody dagger in the other, saying it wasn't me.
0: One of the great lines from Laurie Oakes to Craig Thompson, you're like the man caught standing over the bodies, gun in one hand, bloody dagger in the other, saying it wasn't me.
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3: At Mascot, delays for traffic entering the domestic terminals at Sydney Airport. For the M5, now slow lane city bound from Preston's off the Hume Motorway from near Camden Valley Way into Moorbank towards Heathcote Road, and also filling up fast through Reesby and Padstow on the M5 into Riverwood approaching Belmore Road. M4 slowing city bound through Prospect, and the M7 slows through Quakers Hill, through Bella Vista, then through Balcombe Hills onto the M2. At Wetherill Park, traffic lights are out on Polding Street at Lilly Street, and at Auburn, delays on Parramatta Road, citybound approaching Silverwater Road. This is Will Bottom on 2GB.
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0: I mentioned it's Donut Day, and when it's Donut Day, we have traffic issues that emerge around some of these donut shops that are giving away free donuts. I've got a note here saying there is a traffic issue at the domestic airport. Got anything to do with the Krispy Kreme donut store nearby? Let me check with Wilbur, our traffic guru and donut lover. Hello, Wilbur.
3: Hey, Fordo. Yeah, it definitely is. Most of the issue there at the airport is actually people heading in to pick up and drop off and catch flights. But there has been, over the last half an hour, a lot of traffic queuing on Ross Smith Avenue heading into the drive-through, the Krispy Kreme, to pick up their free donut. It is just worth noting the offer with the 100,000 free donuts at Krispy Kreme does work at that drive-through one. But if you're heading in to catch a flight, the ones inside the terminals are excluded.
0: Right. So we're going to see a lot of this, right, throughout the day, mainly this morning, as people try to get in first to get the free donuts before they run out.
3: Yeah, in previous years, particularly for southbound on the Cumberland Highway approaching Liverpool and the Fashion Spree, there's a Krispy Kreme drive-through there that always gets heavy. And around Parramatta Road, St Hilliers Road, Silverwater Road at Auburn, they always fill up as well as people try and head in there and get a free one.
0: Good tip, mate. We'll talk to you soon.
3: Thank you.
0: There's Wilbur. 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
13: You're listening to Sydney's Best Breakfast. And now, the US Report.
0: Well, a lot of talk today around the world's richest man, Elon Musk, and Harley Carnes is on the line to tell us all about it. Morning, Harley.
14: Yes, everybody's anticipating the IPO, the initial public offering for SpaceX. The goal, according to Elon Musk, is to raise at least $75 billion. Given all the hype and the anticipation, he may raise a lot more than that. Company value is expected to go to at least $1.77 trillion, and Musk would become the world's first trillionaire. The estimated initial price, it'll start at $135 a share. The question is it going to do like most IPOs? Will it run up like crazy in the short term and then fall back into believable levels later? In other words, is it a get-rich-quick opportunity? Can you buy a bunch of shares, ride it up, get rid of it at the right time, and pocket the profits? Or is it worth something to buy and hope for the long term so that we can all get rich when we go to Mars or something?
0: Will he become the world's first trillionaire? And you've got also some news about Marilyn Monroe.
14: She's 100 years old as of the first. 185 items of her memorabilia are on sale, on auction. The most valuable thing is a purse, a cylindrical purse made in the 1950s. They figure it's worth $100,000. The bid so far is $70,000 and climbing, so it's still going on. There's an evening gown that most women can't wear these days. There's lipstick and all kinds of other makeup. Photographs and slides, they say, have never been seen before. It's just, you know, Marilyn mania never goes away. 1,000 fans showed up dressed like Marilyn. Most of them were women in Palm Springs, California. And none of them looked the part. Not really. Not that I saw. But it's fun anyway.
0: There's only ever going to be one Marilyn Monroe. Harley, we'll catch you on Monday.
14: Hey, thanks a lot. I'll see you, Ben.
0: Harley Carnes joining us from the United States. And just on the auction of Marilyn Monroe memorabilia, there's been another big auction taking place involving John Laws.
15: Hello, world. This is John Laws.
0: Yeah, hell of a lot of money raised. Three live auction sales of items from Lawsy's personal collection have netted more than $4.6 million. I'll take you through some of the results this morning. Sydney's weather mostly sunny, the slight chance of a shower, humidity 60%, right now 12 degrees, a top of 20. The sun will be up at 6:54 a.m. Congratulations to Catherine. You were first in with the correct answer in the quiz. For that, you get $100 from OnDeck, the small business loan specialist, ondeck.com.au. And the answer's coming up shortly on this day.
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3: Wetherill Park, traffic lights are out on Paulding Street at Lilly Street. At Merrylands, we've had a crash on Pitt Street at Neal Street. It's slowing traffic in all directions. The M4 is slow through Prospect, citybound from near Reservoir Road and heavy past the Prospect Highway. Also slowing through Auburn on the M4 approaching Silverwater Road. M7 delays eastbound through Quakers Hill and through Balcombe Hills onto the M2. And for the M5, heavy traffic from the Hume Motorway Prestons through to Reesby. Also on the Hume Motorway at Yerrinbull, there was a truck crash earlier over an embankment. That's affecting northbound. This is Will Bottom on TGV.
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0: Live in the 2GB Breakfast Studios this morning. He's been accused of putting his father in a headlock. The incident allegedly unfolded in March in Bankstown. Police say they've served the 44-year-old with a court attendance notice for domestic violence-related common assault and stalking and intimidation offences. Ahmed El Ahmed is denying the allegations. He's saying none of it is true. He'll join us live in studio later this morning. You'll hear him here on Sydney's Best Breakfast.
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0: Today is the 5th of June. It was on this day in 2023, Kathleen Folbig became a free woman. After spending 20 years in jail, she was pardoned over the death of four children.
3: I'm extremely humbled and extremely grateful for being pardoned and released from prison. I have forever and will always grieve for my children. And I've missed them and love them terribly.
0: Kathleen's murder convictions were quashed a few months later. In 1968, Robert Kennedy was assassinated.
4: He's been shot.
5: That's right.
6: Senator Kennedy has been shot. Is that possible? Is that possible?
7: Just please stay back. Just a doctor. Come right here.
0: The brother of JFK was shot in Los Angeles. In 1981, doctors in America published their first cases of AIDS.
8: At first, only gays and IV drug users were being killed by AIDS. But now we know every one of us could be devastated by it.
0: In 1988, the Aussie Kay Cottee became the first woman to sail solo around the world. That was our quiz question. In 1998, The Truman Show premiered.
9: Good morning! Oh, and in case I don't see you, good afternoon, good evening, and good night.
0: It starred Jim Carrey. In 2011, Rafa Nadal won his 10th Grand Slam.
10: Harris still belongs to Rafa Nadal, and he is now just the 7th man to win 10 major titles.
0: And on this day in 1983, this was on top of the charts.

0: Taylor was number one with Total Eclipse of the Heart. It went to number one in Australia, the US and the UK. It all happened on this day, the 5th of June.
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2: It's 6:30. Good morning. I'm Josh Bryant. Police are investigating after a fire broke out at a hairdresser's in Sydney Southwest. Dusty Fitzpatrick reports.
3: Emergency services were called to the Condell Park business just after midnight. Fire and rescue crews managed to extinguish the blaze and no injuries have been reported. Footage shows two people outside the shop front shortly before it goes up in flames. Police are understood to be searching for the pair following the incident. Anyone with information or dashcam footage is being urged to come forward. Dusty Fitzpatrick, Sydney.
2: A man who disarmed one of the gunmen during the Bondi Beach terror attack has now been charged with assault. Police will allege Ahmed Al-Ahmed put his father in a headlock during a dispute at Bankstown in March. The 44-year-old, now due to face court next month. A Liberal senator will introduce a private members bill to push for the removal of an aged care funding computer algorithm. The integrated assessment tool is used to determine how much funding older Australians receive. Anne Rustett says her amendments would put humans back in control of the decisions. The US president insists progress is being made in the efforts to stop fighting between Israel and Hezbollah. The militant group says it firmly rejects the terms of an American brokered deal to extend the tentative ceasefire between Israel and Lebanon, which was contingent on the end of Hezbollah's attacks. But Donald Trump is adamant the group wants the fighting to end.
4: And I think Hezbollah, I will tell you, they called us and they said, how about stopping? And I think you're going to see things happen over there. That's been like a little bit of a different world, but it's interconnected with Iran. And it would be really nice if Lebanon could have some peace.
2: Double demerits are now in force in New South Wales, with police targeting speeding, mobile phone use and seatbelt.

0: offences. A high visibility operation is underway for the King's Birthday long weekend. A Sydney gardener's walking 45 kilometres while pushing his lawnmower to raise funds for charity Heart Kids. Nathan Stafford from Nathan's Lawns and Gardens has already raised more than $110,000 in 5 weeks. He's told Ben Fordham a number of famous faces will be joining him on the challenge.
1: We got a lot of legends stepping up. They're coming in all throughout the day to do a few kilometres and just to keep my mind active and get me over the line. So I'm very grateful.
0: Also making news, Prime Minister Anthony Albanese will today use a key speech to defend the government's latest budget, and four Austrian nationals have died in a light plane crash in Croatia. In finance, the Dow Jones is trading up 874 points, the Nasdaq down, one Australian dollar buying 71.3 US cents.
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3: The Fosball revolution continues on the northern beaches with Manly winning their first game since Kieran Foran was appointed coach on a permanent basis. The Sea Eagles defeating the Rabbitohs 28-14 to kick off round 14. Jason Saab scored a double for the home side. Despite a battling 65 from standing captain Josh Inglis, Australia has been unable to beat Pakistan in the deciding third one day in Lahore. Australia all out for 157 before the home side eased to victory with 4 wickets to spare. Maja Falenska has become the first qualifier in history to reach the final of the French Open, defeating Dana Schneider 7-6, 6-4. She'll face 8th seed Mira Andreeva in the final after the 19-year-old beat Marta Kostyuk. And in golf, Tommy Fleetwood, JJ Spawn and Wyndham Clark hold a share of the lead in the first round of the PGA Tour's Memorial Tournament in Ohio. That's sport. I'm Mike Pearsall.
0: 26-7, that's the latest news and sport.
2: 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Call them on 131 806.
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2: Traffic broken down on a transurban road? 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
6: Cecil Hills broken down truck on Capaster Road northbound at Elizabeth Drive for the M5. Citybound's heavy off the Hume Motorway from Preston's into Liverpool, approaching Moorbank Avenue and then slowing further on from Reesby to Riverwood. Southern Cross Drive now heavy from East Lakes northbound up to Zetland towards the Eastern Distributor. A lot of traffic northbound on the freeway through North Sydney, approaching Ernest Street. Also on the City West Link at Roselle onto the Anzac Bridge. Delays on the M7 around Richmond Road through Dean Park and also through Baulkham Hills joining the M2. This is Will Bottom on Sydney's 2GB.
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0: Partly cloudy, a warning for hazardous surf, westerly winds, top of 20 degrees on the coast and in the west. The chance of early showers clearing to a sunny day tomorrow, mostly sunny on Sunday, showers returning for Monday, shower or two for Tuesday, Wednesday. Right now, 12 degrees in town, humidity 60%. 58%, 13 degrees at Bankstown, 11 at Penrith, 10 degrees at Terry Hills. I'm Josh Bryant. 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
10: Thank you for joining us. Your call's coming in just a moment about waiting for aged care. In the meantime, though, Senator Lydia Thorpe has weighed in on the tragic case of Henry Novak. The death of the white teenager in the UK has sparked global outrage. 18-year-old Henry died while being handcuffed by police after he was viciously stabbed in the street. Henry's killer lied to the police and said that he'd been a victim of a racist attack. So when the police turned up, they seemed more focused on that complaint than the kid dying on the ground. Critics say Henry Novak is a victim of reverse racism. The UK reform leader Nigel Farage says the fear of being called racist was greater than dealing with Henry's murder. And Lydia Thorpe, one of Australia's most vocal Black Lives Matter supporters, has responded to this case. She says, the way this young man was treated by police was absolutely terrible. In the UK, just like in Australia, police too often respond with force to people who need help. Senator Thorpe says, poor policing puts everyone at risk. No one, regardless of their background, should die in custody.
2: 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And now, the business report.
10: The Albanese government is trying to strike a deal with the Greens on their budget bill. Peter Switzer from switzer.com.au is on the line. A lot of people sweating on this, Switz.
11: Yeah, without a doubt, Ben. You must remember, the budget laws were passed through House of Representatives because Labor's got the majority there. They need approval in the Senate. But if the Greens pally up with Labor, they've got it. It'll go through. So what's happening is that Labor is now pressuring the Greens to pass the tax changes before July 2 this year. And what they'll do is they'll give the Greens a longer inquiry into the $37.8 billion cuts to the NDIS, which the Greens aren't happy about. Now, of course, the coalition says, well, hang on, these tax changes don't come in until July next year, so why are we rushing this through when there's so many people out there, businesses and invested interest groups, who are saying these tax changes are crazy? And by the way, Ben, I didn't realise this, there are discretionary powers in this budget, which means the Treasurer can change the definitions of the dwellings that might get negative gearing. Because at the moment, new dwellings will get capital gains discount of 50% and get negative gearing. But according to this, if the Treasurer decides to change his mind on the definition of who or what gets these discounts or negative gearing, they can do it without having to go to Parliament. So this is really crazy stuff, crazy stuff.
10: How are the markets?
11: Very positive. Dow up 874 points. The local up 31 points at the start. That's the guess there. And the Aussie dollar is 71.36 US cents.
10: Have a great long weekend. We'll talk to you soon.
11: Cheers, mate.
10: Peter Switzer from switzer.com.au. I've told you about John Wilson, who passed away while waiting for aged care funding to come through. Pat's on the line right now. Hello, Pat.
12: Oh, good morning, Ben. Congratulations on a great program.
10: Thank you
12: for taking my call.
10: Tell me about your mother-in-law.
12: She's 100 and short of a week. She'll be 6 months, 106 months. A very able woman in terms of intellect, etc. Always lived at home. We support her with, you know, gardening, shopping. We even, you know, pay her rates, etc., because she gets a tiny pension, and for a few years now we've been trying to get her some home assistance, but either we're very, very dumb or the system is very hard to navigate. And after hearing your story this morning about the other fellow in that family, It triggered me, because I'm sure there are many, many people like my mother-in-law at home who are vulnerable and feel like unsupported.
10: What's your mother-in-law's name? What's her name?
12: Sophia.
10: Well, what
12: Sophia.
10: Would happen to Sophia if you weren't around?
12: Well, that's exactly right. So we had my father and my father-in-law ended up in nursing homes, and our families decided that that was not an option for our mother and mother-in-law, because both of them very cluey, you know, they can sort of look after themselves, and we are not opting for nursing homes this time round because both times they were pretty horrible experiences.
10: Well, I don't know how long they expect Sophia to wait for what she needs. She's 100.
12: So I'm going to, basically the person who should be talking to is at golf at the moment. We received a letter. It said she's eligible for 45-something thousand, which we thought was a huge amount of money. A paragraph later, it says 26 or 28. So we thought, okay, that must be a financial year arrangement. Jim tried to phone through and navigate the process. He's been put from one person to another person. And then I think bottom line is you've got to go through the NDIS and get a provider again.
10: Well, why don't we do this for you, Pat? Why don't you just pass along Sophia's details to us, and we'll get in contact with the aged care minister and say what can be done for Sophia immediately. So can you do that with us? We'll talk to you off air.
12: Yep.
10: Let's do that. I'll leave it here for now on air, because we can sort the rest out off air, but that's just not good enough. You've got someone who's 100, about to be 100 years and 6 months of age, and they're still waiting for aged care support.
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6: Heavy traffic on the M4 Citybound through Eastern Creek into Prospect. There was a crash just after the twin servos. It's been moved to the shoulder. And the M4 also slowing from Granville through Auburn and through Homebush as well, past Homebush Bay Drive. At Strathfield Centenary Drive, very heavy northbound from the Hume Highway up towards Arthur Street. And at the Rosal Interchange, the Citybound delays approaching the end. Anzac Bridge. Maryland's a crash earlier on Pitt and Neal Streets. There's a tow truck there that's working to clear it. And at Wetherill Park, traffic lights out on Paulding and Lindley Streets. This is Will Bottom on 2GB.
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10: Here are more examples of people dying while waiting for aged care. And there are a number of people sending me messages right now, including this one. It happened to my mother-in-law too. After a lifetime of contributing and paying tax, we've been waiting since last July for aged care assistance, not even a call from them yet, and she died in February. Another one. Hi, Ben. My father-in-law was 100 years old last February and still waiting for aged care. It's ridiculous.
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10: This is tragic. Three British Royal Navy members have been identified after a fatal helicopter crash. And Adam Gilchrist has got the details. Hi there, Adam.
20: Hi, morning, Ben. Yeah, all of them quite senior as well. They've been named today. Lieutenant Commander Chris Grayson, Lieutenant Lily Mae Fisher, who's Britain's only female Royal Navy commando, and Petty Officer Owen Green, all quite established in their roles, all on board a Merlin Type 4 helicopter, which crashed seemingly for no obvious reason. The weather was a bit changeable, but that wouldn't explain it. The Merlin Mark IV has a very good safety record. They were flying between two Royal Navy bases in the west of England when it came down in Devon in a field. And actually, when you see the pictures, it's horrific because you see the tail fin and then almost nothing else. It's just bits after that. So these three obviously didn't stand a chance. But there are certainly some questions to ask in the investigation. This is a workhorse helicopter. It was used widely in Afghanistan during all the years that our forces and your forces were there. But does this therefore mean it's a mechanical issue, a pilot issue, or what?
10: Yeah, really young as well, 24, 42, and 31. Mm. And one of them, Lily Mae Fisher, Britain's only female Royal Navy commando. And Prince William is going into bat for British pubs.
20: He is. He went and pulled a couple of pints in the Prince of Peckham pub. Well, of course he went to the Prince of Peckham. He's got his name on it, sort of, after a fashion. And what he's saying is that absolutely, as hubs of community, as key meeting places, and these days, actually, British pubs aren't just, generally speaking, the booze around the corner. They often do Shakespeare and music nights and quiz nights and bingo. In fact, sometimes you can't move for events in your local pub. So he's going into bat for them at a time when it's now reached about two pubs a day closing across the whole of the UK. We're talking 160 in the first 3 months of the year. So we also know that other members of the royal family have a bit of a love of pubs. Prince William and Prince Kate's Boot Inn in Berkshire was kind of where they started dating after a fashion. King Charles particularly likes the Blue Lion in Yorkshire. We know that the Queen once popped into a pub, the Sheephead Inn in Edinburgh, and ordered a fish supper and caught them all by surprise. I think she took her winnings from the local racecourse at Musselburgh. Do you know, it doesn't necessarily take royal patronage, but it helps, and anything helps, because our poor old British pub is suffering. And I'm going to do my bit this weekend purely in the name of the economy, obviously.
10: You take one for the team. Well done to you and Prince William. We'll talk to you soon.
20: Thanks, Ben.
10: Adam Gilchrist live on the line from London. At 9 minutes to seven, it's time to join the thousands of Aussie small businesses who've switched to Red Energy. 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
10: Okay, an announcement's coming through. for the Central Coast and Newcastle line. 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Trains may stop on platforms or between stations for longer than normal. Stops may change at short notice. 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So that's impacting the Central Coast and Newcastle line.
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6: Yerinbulla, truck crash earlier. B double over an embankment affecting northbound on the Hume motorway. It shut the left-hand lane about 2Ks north of the Church Avenue overpass at Colovale. But the M5 slow traffic from Preston's into Liverpool and from Milperra to Padstow. The M4 is slow through Prospect and also from Granville to Homebush. At Camellia, a tip truck on its side on Grand Avenue. It's near Thackeray Street. At Maryland's working to clear a crash from the corner of Pitt and Neal Streets. And the Eastern Distributor struggling northbound through Moore Park into the main tunnel. This is Will Bottom on Sydney's 2GB.
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10: We've been telling you all about the Queen Garnet Plum. It was my mate Jimmy who first tipped me off about the Queen Garnet Plum, and when we spoke about it on air, we crashed their website, queengarnet.com. And it may help that the Hollywood star Chris Hemsworth has been talking it up too on his TV show. The Queen Garnet Plum was an accidental discovery in Queensland, and now scientists are using it in the fight against both dementia and obesity. At Victoria University, they've recorded neuronal growth in brain cells. At the Uni of Southern Queensland, they're investigating links between the plum and weight loss. Some are calling it the Ozempic Plum. The Queen Garnet Plum, one of the most powerful superfoods on the planet. It has up to 6 times the antioxidants of blueberries, 20 times the antioxidants of your average plum. 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How do you get your hands on this Aussie success story? 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And get some plums into you.
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10: On the text line on aged care delays, Darren says aged care is just as bad on the NDIS. Waiting over 12 months for funding is common. V says this aged care matter is embarrassing. The government can issue passports for traders like the ISIS humans. They can do that very quickly. But when it comes to helping the elderly, not so much. Liz says the system is extremely hard to navigate. And on another topic, Roger says, Hi, Ben. Will you be covering the sentencing of Sergeant Benjamin Bryant or Benedict Bryant at the Downing Centre Court today on your show? Yes, we will. We'll be doing that at 7:45 today. So that's the case of a New South Wales police officer, and we've been shedding a light on this case for some time on our show. He's facing time behind bars after someone crashed into his patrol car, not the other way around. Someone crashed into his patrol car and they passed away, but it's Sergeant Benedict Bryant who's facing a punishment, and he's going to be sentenced this morning at 10 a.m. We'll talk to the retired New South Wales Police Chief Inspector Paul Founds, a friend of Benedict Bryant. He'll be live on the line at 7:45.
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10: What's happening, Spiro?
0: Morning, Ben. Round 14 of the NRL rolls on tonight. The Melbourne Storm take on the Newcastle Knights from 6 p.m. at Amy Park in Melbourne. The Storm starting to climb their way up the ladder after their form slump earlier in the year. They're up against the Knights this evening, who sit just outside the top four. And in the late game, which kicks off at 7:50, the Canberra Raiders host the Sydney Roosters in the nation's capital at GIO Stadium. The Raiders secured victory at home last week. The Roosters suffered a shock loss, but they still find themselves inside the top four, which makes for an intriguing contest. And that match will be live right here on 2GB with the continuous call team. And last night, to kick off the round, Manly knocked off South Sydney 28 points to 14 at Four Pines Park in Brookvale. And the wave of support for their coach, Kieran Foran, has been incredible. I'll have more to say about that in an hour from now.
10: And we're getting ready for the World Cup.
0: We are, Ben. Less than 7 days now away from the start of the 2026 FIFA World Cup. It's one of the biggest, if not the biggest, sporting comp in the world. 48 countries competing. One of them will be Australia, and the Socceroos take on Switzerland this weekend at 5 a.m. on Sunday in their final hit out before the tournament kicks off. We'll be cheering them on. They take on Turkey, the USA and Paraguay in the weeks ahead, and we're really looking forward to following the Socceroos. And I just thought I'd mention as well, Ben, to you and to our listeners, that I've been chipping away at my White Glow Teeth Whitening Challenge over the past week or so. It's part of the routine. I've been sitting in front of the TV at night. Very simple, not invasive at all, and I do think that my teeth look a bit wider than yours.
10: Oh, I can see it. There's a smile. A bit wider than yours a week in. Well, I haven't started mine yet.
0: Well, you better get a hurry
10: on.
0: I've taken the photo. So White Glow, one of our advertisers here on 2GB, their products available at Woolies, Chemist Warehouse, Coles and Priceline. And I hope you get underway, Ben, because it'll be an easy win for me if you don't even get
10: started. I'll be getting started this weekend. Don't worry about that. Thanks, mate. We'll talk in an hour. And we're giving away this morning a Caldo Plus heater valued at $799. It's thanks to Olympia Splendid. To win it, listen out for this after eight. It's just when you hear this after 8 o'clock, dial the prize line 1-300-722-873. Coming up, what does the future look like for the Admin Review Tribunal? We'll catch up with the Liberal leader, Angus Taylor.
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3: It's 7 o'clock. Good morning. I'm Josh Bryant. Legislation has now passed State Parliament to abolish the use of good character references in sentencing for all crimes, including murder and domestic violence. Earlier changes removed the use of an offender's character as a mitigating factor in sentencing for sexual offences, but the Coalition has now abandoned its earlier opposition to allow for the reforms to be expanded. The Prime Minister will use a speech to defend his government's contentious budget measures. Anthony Albanese is expected to argue the changes are needed to stop Australia joining social and economic dislocation being seen overseas. The reforms have passed the lower house and will now be debated in the Senate. Speaking on Today, Labor Party President Wayne Swan has defended the government's decision not to wait to take the reforms to an election.
4: We can't continue to go on with the problems in the housing market that we've got. We've got to give younger people a go in the housing market. That's precisely what these reforms do.
3: Police say they're treating a fire which broke out at a hairdresser's in Sydney Southwest as suspicious. Footage shows two people outside the Condell Park business shortly before the blaze starts. No one was inside at the time and no injuries have been reported. Thousands of illegal insects have been found during a raid on an insect breeder in the state's central west. Toby Goff explains.
2: More than 100,000 exotic cockroaches have been seized from a commercial breeder in central western New South Wales. The haul from Bathurst, including Madagascar and Dubia roaches, pushing an estimated street value of $200,000. The Department of Climate Change, Energy, the Environment and Water says the foreign species are completely illegal in Australia and a major biosecurity threats. Reptile keepers who use the foreign pests as lizard feed are being urged to switch to legal alternatives like crickets or wood roaches immediately or face severe penalties. Toby Goff reporting.
3: A new report shows the number of people sleeping rough on the state's streets has increased over the past 6 years. Homelessness New South Wales says the largest surges have been recorded in the mid-north coast, New England and northern regions. Construction is underway on more than 100 new social and affordable homes in Sydney's south. The joint state and federal project in Padstow will include retail and commercial space. New South Wales Housing Minister Rose Jackson says while it's not the largest build, it is an important step.
5: Look, it's not going to solve the housing crisis in and of itself, but this is what our pipeline is.
3: Also making news, students who were forced to sit their NAPLAN writing exams twice this year will not be receiving any mark adjustments. In finance, the Dow Jones up 874 points at the close, one Aussie dollar buying 71.3 US cents.
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3: History has been made at the French Open with a qualifier going all the way to the women's final. Craig Gabriel reports.
7: There were tears rolling down the cheeks of Maya Falenska. There were tears of joy and sheer disbelief. She's the first qualifier to reach the final of Roland Garros and only the second after Emma Raducanu at the 2021 US Open to achieve that at a major. When she struck the forehand winner down the line on match point to beat Diana Schneider, she dropped to the court. The score 7-6, 6-4. Before this, she had only ever won two tour-level matches on clay, and it's the first time she's gone past the second round of a major. Craig Gabriel, Paris.
3: Round 14 of the NRL has begun with a 28-14 victory for the Manly Seagulls over the Rabbitohs at Fos Pines Park. And in AFL, Adelaide has defeated Geelong by 1 point, 75-74. That's sport. I'm Mike Pearsall. 7:04, that's the latest news and sport.
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6: Marsden Park traffic lights are out. They're flashing yellow on Richmond Road at Excelsior Avenue. At Homebush, two car crash on the M4 near Homebush Bay Drive. That's citybound taking out the left lane with delays from James Bruce Drive, and also heavy on the M4 citybound through the tunnel coming onto the Anzac Bridge. At Camellia, a tip truck on its side on Grand Avenue at Thackeray Street. That's right down the end of Grand Avenue. Delays from East Lakes to Zetland, northbound on the Eastern Distributor coming off Southern Cross Drive, and also Yerrinbull, a truck crash earlier affecting northbound on the Hume Motorway. This is Rob Bottom on Sydney's 2GB.
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3: Partly cloudy, a warning for hazardous surf. Westerly winds, a top of 20 degrees on the coast and in the west. The chance of early showers clearing to a sunny day tomorrow. Mostly sunny on Sunday, showers returning Monday. A shower or two again for Tuesday, Wednesday, Thursday. Right now, 13 degrees in town, humidity 64%, 12 degrees Bankstown and Lucas Heights, 11 at Campbelltown, 10 at Penrith. I'm Josh Bryant. 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
10: Thank you for joining us. 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I was telling you about a steak sandwich they're selling in the city for $210. Scott says, if you'd like to pay me to try their menu, I'll happily write an honest review in the interest of feedback. Thank you very much, Scott. We've also told you about a warning about people not having smoke detectors near their EV chargers because there has been a blaze that broke out at Galston, and it was only because of a smoke detector inside the house that the family got out in time. Jerry says, would you live in an apartment block with 100 EVs charging in the basement every night? Probably not. Coming up, we'll talk to Angus Taylor about the Admin Review Tribunal, who loves saving people from deportation who've been convicted of rape and child sex offences and even murder. And then later on this morning, the Bondi hero Ahmed El Ahmed. He's been charged with assault, and in a 2GB breakfast exclusive, he'll be live in our studio.
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10: Friday morning, June 5, on the energy front in the last 24 hours, New South Wales received 1% of its power from gas, 2% from batteries, 5% from solar, 5% from hydro, 25% from wind, so it was windy. But on top of the list, as always, 62% coming from coal. And speaking of coal, the International Energy Agency has dropped its latest World Investment Report. This tells you where the energy money is actually going. And the money says coal is still king. Coal supply investments have been rising and are set to reach $180 billion in 2026, the highest level since 2012. So it's rising, not falling. China's responsible for nearly 70% of that spending and almost all approvals of new coal-fired power plants. Steam coal investments alone in China will surpass $100 billion this year. That's nearly double the level of a decade ago. China's not phasing out coal, it's modernizing it. And then there's India. India is the second largest investor in coal supply, and its investments have tripled over the last decade. India is adding tens of millions of tons per year of domestic coal capacity to reduce imports. India is also lifting coal transport investment, mines, rail, supply chains, energy security. And here's the key line from the International Energy Agency. It says coal might also be considered an energy security asset. And that's the point. When energy security matters, countries keep coal in the mix. And Japan's doing that right now. They're relaxing rules to increase coal-fired power because of import risks around LNG. And this is happening while the renewables boom is slowing. The International Energy Agency says global renewable power investment has fallen year on year since 2024. It still gets massive money, around $665 billion a year, but the direction has changed. In the United States, low emissions power spending is expected to fall 6% in 2026. Solar investment is set to fall by one-fifth. And at the same time, fossil-based power investment is growing by up to 60%. And that brings us to Australia. Make no mistake, coal is still powering the country. I've just given you the figures for New South Wales in the latest 24-hour period. 62% coming from coal. And in the last 3 months, coal has powered about 70% of New South Wales. But instead of investing in the industry, we're racing to shut it down. We have fewer than 20 coal-fired power stations left. Most of them are old. almost all are heading for retirement. Under Labor and in sections of the Liberal Party, new coal-fired power is politically impossible. We have some of the best coal in the world, much of it in our backyard in the Hunter Valley. We only produce around 1% of global emissions, but we're told we can't use it here. China and India and many other parts of the world must think we're all morons. Our number 131873, if you'd like to join us, coming up next, Angus Taylor.
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6: Lanes open again on the M4 at Homebush after a crash near Homebush Bay Drive, but heavy traffic which continues from near James Bruce Drive out of Granville Pass, Silverwater Road through Auburn and a Camellia nearby. A tip truck on its side on Grand Avenue, that's near Thackeray Street. Through the Marsden Park area, some traffic lights are out there, Richmond Road and Excelsior Avenue, and nearby through Riverston, a lot of traffic on Garfield Road West, eastbound towards the train lines. Very heavy. Lights out at Wetherill Park on Polding and Lilly Streets and at Cecil Hills. Broken down truck, cow pasture road at Elizabeth Drive. 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
10: 14 minutes after 7, mostly sunny. The slight chance of a shower this morning. 60% humidity, 13 degrees on the coast and 10 in Sydney's west, a top of 20. 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
10: It's a 7:15. Transurban's traffic team tell us drivers are saving up to 24 minutes this morning using the M5 corridor from Liverpool to Botany. Quicker, safer trips with Transurban. And our number is 131873. If there's anything to report on the roads, just a warning, it is donut day today. We wouldn't normally talk about this, but there are traffic impacts because of this. It's International Donut Day and the major donut shops are giving away free donuts. So that means anywhere near a Krispy Kreme or a Donut King is going to be problematic as far as traffic is concerned. So if you're wondering why there is increased traffic in places like Liverpool near Krispy Kreme on the Cumberland Highway or in Auburn on Parramatta Road and St Hilliers Road, now you know why. It is National Donut Day.
0: Sydney's best breakfast.
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10: We've been shining a spotlight on the Administrative Review Tribunal in recent weeks. This is the mob that's been quietly overturning deportation decisions for serious foreign offenders. In just the last 6 months, at least 73 migrants have successfully overturned visa cancellations. We're talking about people convicted of rape, child sex offences, domestic violence, drug trafficking, and murder. In the past few weeks, we've revealed for the first time a series of concerning judgments. In each case, the minister decided the foreign offender was to be deported, but the criminal appealed to the Admin Review Tribunal and was allowed to stay. And we've told you about a handful of them, including the African man who abused a 9-year-old girl and was allowed to stay in Australia because he's on the NDIS. The ART noted he's established ties through his support services through the NDIS program. And the tribunal said the man would face significant social and economic hardship if he was sent back to Africa. This sicko abused a 9-year-old girl. We've also told you about an Indian child porn offender who convinced the tribunal he was lonely and struggling with his sexuality. A creep from the Philippines convicted over a sexual offence on a bus involving a 14-year-old schoolgirl. A New Zealander convicted of serious child exploitation offences. And an Egyptian man with 2 indecent assault convictions involving a 16-year-old girl. In every case, we kick them out, but before they board the plane home, the ART steps in and saves them from deportation. What does the opposition leader think of these revelations? Angus Taylor is live on the line. Good morning to you, Angus.
4: Morning, Ben. Thanks for having me.
10: What in the world is going on here where the minister makes the right call and then the Admin Review Tribunal steps in and overrules it?
4: Oh, it's an absolute disgrace, Ben. This was the ART put in place by Labor. The laws have been too soft, the ministerial directions have been too soft, the decisions have been wrong, and the cases you raise are deeply concerning. The law needs to change, the ministerial direction needs to change, the decisions need to change, and the people need to change, and we will do all four. We've already announced significant changes to how the legislation around visa cancellation, of course that is incredibly important to ensure that the minister has the power to kick these people out. But these aren't citizens. I mean, the trouble with the Labor Party is that they think non-citizens have the same right as citizens. And that is an extraordinary position to hold. And they've been putting people into the ART who adhere to that view. And that's how we end up in this position. So it must change, Ben, and it will change under a coalition government.
10: Will you strip tribunal members of discretion in cases involving child exploitation and sexual offending?
4: Yes, because we will essentially change the law. We will change the law to add what we've called the values test, that they will have to take account of that, and they will not be able to do this. I mean, it is absolutely disgraceful that this is happening, and it must change. We saw it was even worse under Andrew Giles with his pathetic ministerial direction. They've made some changes to that, but they're not serious about fixing this, and it must be fixed.
10: Angus Taylor is our guest, the Liberal leader. We're always talking about the need to do something about the scourge of domestic and family violence. So why is the ART giving second chances, third chances, and in some examples, fourth chances to people convicted over repeated family violence?
4: Well, they shouldn't be. They shouldn't be, and the government can change this, and they've chosen not to, Ben. And it's as simple as that. I mean, this government has never felt and doesn't believe that the role of government is to get rid of people from the country who are not citizens. Let's be clear, they're here on a visa, and they simply don't see that it's their role to get rid of them if they've done the wrong thing. Well, they should. You know, we see this time and time again with their attitude towards immigration. They just don't treat coming to this country as the enormous privilege that it is. I mean, you know, the greatest country on earth, And people who come to this country must commit to what we believe in. And if they're not prepared to do that, they should go, and they should go immediately.
10: Well, why do we have the wrong types of people who are part of the Administrative Review Tribunal? And how do you get on the ART? And how can we clean it up so there aren't so many pushovers?
4: Well, first of all, they established the ART. They got rid of what we had had before. And they put all of their own people on there. So what you've got, frankly, is a lot of people with political allegiances to the Labor Party who have been appointed to the ART over the time that Labor has been in government. And, of course, what you see with these Labor governments is that they put their own people into these sorts of tribunals and then they start making these sorts of decisions. So the people need to change, the law needs to change, the ministerial direction needs to change and the decisions need to change, and all four will happen under a coalition government. I can assure you of that.
10: I just want to raise one of those cases again, because this one, I just cannot get my head around it. There's a bloke from Africa. He abused a 9-year-old girl, and we've read through the judgment from the ART and they say, oh, well, yes, I mean, it's terrible what he did to this 9-year-old girl, but he's on the National Disability Insurance Scheme, and if we send him back to Africa, there's no NDIS. I mean, how soft can you get?
4: Well, I mean, it is disgraceful, Ben. By the way, I mean, we have already announced that the NDIS should be restricted to citizens. And, you know, that I would have thought is common sense, as well as other welfare programs. I mean, we have the 5% home deposit scheme that Labor changed so non-citizens could get access to it. This is how little they value citizenship and how little they see protecting Australia's way of life and our beliefs that have made us so successful over a long period of time. This is how little weight they put on that, Ben. So it must change. It will change under us, and it is a disgrace that this has been happening.
10: Good to hear that you're going to do something about it. Thanks for your time this morning.
4: Good on you, Ben.
10: The opposition leader, Angus Taylor. So is a clean-up finally coming for the Administrative Review Tribunal? Well, only if Angus Taylor gets into government. And at this point, you'd have to say that that is a long shot. But we've got to do something about this unelected mob who seem to be the best friends of rapists, child sex offenders and murderers.
19: 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Keep the conversation flowing. 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
6: The North Connects Tunnel has a broken down truck northbound at Rozelle, a broken down bus on Victoria Road at Robert Street. Also Marsden Park. Traffic lights are out on Richmond Road and Excelsior Avenue. Heavy traffic through South Wentworthville, northbound on the Cumberland Highway approaching the M4. The M4 is slow past James Roos Drive towards Silverwater Road, and also heavy through Granville on Parramatta Road approaching James Roos Drive. At Camellia, a tip truck on its side on Grand Avenue at Thackeray Street, and at Yerrinville, a truck crash earlier. It's slowing northbound traffic on the Hume Motorway. 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

0: Now, what's the weirdest name you've ever heard? That's the question we're asking this morning, because there's an Aussie comedian called Ben Knight who also happens to be a school teacher, and he shared a list of the strangest first names he's come across in the classroom. So what he did, he got together with some other teachers and said, look, I've heard some really weird ones lately in classrooms, because when you are a relief teacher and you're bouncing around to different schools and you're trying to learn names, he just started writing down the quirky ones. So, for example, can you beat these names when it comes to slightly bizarre or creative first names for children? Heineken. Yes, someone has named their child after a beer. Maybelline. Now, Maybelline is a makeup brand. And Ben Knight, the school teacher and comedian, has come across a kid in class called Maybelline. And we're just getting started. Another one is Bacardi, which is another type of alcohol. Honey, but not H-O-N-E-Y, H-U-N-E-E. Another one is Joy, but Joy is not J-O-Y, Joy is J-O-I. There's Princess, spelt P-R-I-N-S-E-S-S. Oh, what about this kid? Do you reckon he'd cause trouble? His name is Chaos. But his name is spelt K-A-O-S. Chaos. Another one here, Cheryl Dean. And I think my personal favourite, Crystal Beth, which sounds way too much like crystal meth. These are real kids' names. Ben Knight and some of his teacher friends have been collecting them. And when he hears another weird one, he adds it to the list. So is there one that you know about that they don't know about? Crystal Beth. Can you imagine that? Our number, 131-873.
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2: It's 7:30. Good morning. I'm Josh Bryant. The opposition leader is vowing to make significant reforms to the Administrative Review Tribunal if the coalition wins the next federal election. Concerns have been raised about a number of decisions made by the tribunal to overturn rulings to deport people convicted of sexual offending. Angus Taylor's told Ben Fordham he would make a significant change.
3: We will essentially change the law. We will change the law to add what we've called the values test, that they will have to take account of that, and they will not be able to do this. I mean, it is absolutely disgraceful that this is happening.
2: The Prime Minister will deliver a speech to defend contentious changes outlined in his government's latest budget. The Australian reports Anthony Albanese will suggest Labor is trying to fix a system that isn't working for people. Reforms aimed at cracking down on organised crime networks have now passed New South Wales Parliament. The bill creates new offences for recruiting children into gang crime and burning so-called kill cars to destroy evidence. Separate legislation has also passed to abolish the use of good character references in sentencing for all crimes, including murder and domestic violence. The largest tunnel boring machine in the southern hemisphere is about to begin its journey north under Sydney Harbour. The first of two machines to excavate the Western Harbour Tunnel is scheduled to begin work next week after final checks. The Roads Minister Jenny Aitchison says overall excavation on the project is now more than 80% complete.
4: This is the first crossing of the Sydney Harbour in some 30 years, so it will be a massive game changer, and it will really improve the way that people move across and through Sydney.
2: Firefighters are urging electric vehicle owners to install smoke detectors where they're charging their cars. A family in Sydney's northwest has managed to escape unharmed after a faulty EV charger sparked a blaze in their Gorston home. Also making news, police are searching for two people after a fire at a hairdresser's in Sydney southwest, which is being treated as suspicious. And researchers have now ruled out a popular theory on how the Stonehenge rocks were moved. New modelling determined transport by glacier ice would not have been possible due to the boulder's age. Curtin University's Dr. Anthony Clark says the more about the ancient monument we learn, the more questions are raised.
5: So it really does look like that humans around 4,000 years ago transported the altar stone 700 kilometres southwards to be at Stonehenge. How they did that? They could have used boats, they could have used rollers, it could have been an epic journey over land.

0: Thailand or overseas? We may never know the answer.
1: In finance, the Dow Jones up 874 points at close, the Nasdaq down 23, one Australian dollar buying 71.3 US cents.
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1: The Manly Seagulls have made it 8 wins from 10 outings under new coach Kieran Foran with a 28-14 win over the Rabbitohs. The home side found itself behind after an early South try before Clayton Falalo was sent to the sin bin, but Fosball reigned supreme once more with the home side running away with a victory in Brookvale. South's 5'8" Cody Walker says they were outplayed despite their great start.
3: Probably the second or third set we had down there, we probably panicked a little bit, and then you're given quality sides like Manly, easy outs out of yardage. They're going to hurt you. They've got quality all over the park, and they showed that.
1: Pakistan has won the one-day cricket series against Australia, winning game 3 by 4 wickets in Lahore. The women's final is locked in at the French Open with Mira Andreeva and Maya Falinska winning their semi-finals. And Mercedes driver George Russell has declared the Formula One championship is Kimi Antonelli's to lose. That's sport. I'm Mike Pearsall. 26-8, that's the latest news and sport.
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6: We've got crews dealing with an incident on the M4 at Auburn. It's in westbound lanes just after Silverwater Road. It's got heavy westbound traffic from Homebush Bay Drive and citybound slowing as well for a look as they come past. Those delays are back before James Roos Drive. Parramatta Road approaching James Roos Drive. Very heavy through Granville. Traffic delays back to Woodville Road and Church Street. At Camellia, a tipper truck on its side on Grand Avenue at Thackeray Street. Also the North Connects Tunnel, the broken down truck northbound. Marsden Park, traffic lights are out on Richmond Road and Excelsior Avenue, and there's lights out at Wetherill Park on Polding Street. This is Will Bottom on 2GB.
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1: Partly cloudy, a warning for hazardous surf. Westerly winds, top of 20 degrees on the coast and in the west. Chance of early showers, but clearing to a sunny day tomorrow. Mostly sunny Sunday. Showers returning by Monday. Showers for Tuesday, Wednesday, Thursday. Right now, 13 degrees in town. Humidity 63%, 12 degrees Bankstown, 11 Campbelltown and Lucas Heights, 9 at Penrith, 10 at Terry Hills. I'm Josh Bryant. There'll be more news at 8 on your news leader, Sydney's 2GB.
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10: Thank you for being with us. Ahmed Al-Ahmed is going to be joining us live in the studio at 8.15 this morning. The hero from the Bondi terror attack has been accused of putting his father in a headlock, and police have served the 44-year-old with a court attendance notice for domestic violence-related common assault and stalking and intimidation offences. Ahmed denies all of the allegations. He says none of it is true. He's going to be joining us live in our 2GB breakfast studio at 8.15 this morning.
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11: 2GB.
10: Police are praising a brave homeowner who shot a knife-wielding intruder. Keith and Diane Blessing are fighting for life after a violent home invasion. We revealed the details here yesterday. Police have now charged the 34-year-old allegedly responsible, Joshua Dylan Trethaway. He allegedly forced his way into their home in regional New South Wales as the couple was asleep. Keith and Diane are being described as gentle, giving and loving souls. And one of their best friends, Norm, called into 2GB Breakfast after hearing about the terrifying incident.
11: Bloody great guy, absolutely great husband and wife, and he wouldn't hurt a flyer. They're living a peaceful, calm life up there, and some mongrel comes in and does this to him. I just cannot believe that they put fruit out the front for people to come and get, you know, so they can look after their neighbours and all this sort of stuff, and bloody hell.
10: Bloody hell, all right. 72-year-old Diane collapsed after being stabbed in the chest. 75-year-old Keith was slashed across the stomach. And they managed to force the alleged offender out of their home, but when he allegedly tried to get back inside, Keith shot him. And Keith is a registered gun owner. Superintendent Chris McKinnon has defended the actions of Keith. He says it's quite impressive that he was able to do that, given the extent of the injuries. He certainly did his best under very difficult circumstances to defend himself and his partner. Superintendent McKinnon says a person is entitled to use reasonable force to defend themselves. Well said, Superintendent Chris McKinnon. And we're thinking of Diane and Keith this morning. They're both in a critical but stable condition. Now, Michael wants to talk about Angus Taylor's promised crackdown on the Admin Review Tribunal. Hi, Michael.
12: Hi, Ben. How are you going?
10: Good. What do you want to say?
12: I'll just get rid of the board. Don't go through the rigmarole of changing legislation and just adding more layers to an already top-heavy bureaucracy. Just get rid of it. Minister's decision's final, and we save a few bucks along the way and avoid this stupidity.
10: Based on the destruction they've already caused, you would argue that they're worthy of a knockdown rebuild as opposed to let's go in and try and tinker with what's there. Jay wants to talk about our chat with Angus Taylor. Hi, Jay.
13: G'day. How are you, Ben?
10: Good.
13: Avid listener of the show.
10: Thank you.
13: Thanks for having me on.
10: No problem. What do you make of it?
13: Yeah, listen, I got a little bit cut off while I was pulling over on traffic, but just the first part of what Angus was saying, I agree with your last caller. It's fantastic, but I do believe that he's only pinching policies from what we're seeing from Pauline Hanson. He's certainly coming across as a stronger character than Susan Lee, and I would vote towards that. But we do see a lot of talk, not a lot of action, and this just disgusts me when I turn the TV on or listen to your program and see what's going on with these people that just don't value this country for what it is. We've given them a go. We've given them a chance. They spit on us, and we just keep them. It just blows me away.
10: And, Jay, imagine it was your child who'd been set upon by one of these monsters on a school bus somewhere, and then you find out, okay, the minister's done the right thing and booted them, but then these other people who aren't even elected decide, no, we want to roll out the red carpet and allow them to stay. Weird names. This follows a set that was done by a comedian, Ben Knight, who's also a school teacher. The strangest names he's seen in Aussie classrooms: Heineken, Maybelline, Bacardi, Honey, spelt H-U-N-E-E, Chaos, spelt K-A-O-S, and then there's a girl called Crystal Beth. Alan, good morning.
14: Good morning, Ben. How are you going?
10: Good. What's the weirdest one you've come across?
14: Well, I've got a mate I've had for 50 years, and he was the best man at my wedding, and his partner's name is Bomb.
10: Bong?
14: Bomb, B-O-M, Bomb.
10: Oh, Bomb.
14: You don't yell that name out at an airport, I can tell you that right now. But wait, there's more.
10: Oh, yeah.
14: Her son's name from a previous relationship is Football.
10: Really?
14: I'm telling you the truth, my hand on the Bible, mate.
10: Bomb had a football?
14: Yeah, she had a son and called him Football.
10: Wow, I love that, Alan. What about you, Lou?
15: Morning, Ben. How are you?
10: Well, how are you?
15: I knew somebody whose first name was Argus, but you won't know anything until you heard the surname. Tuft.
10: Argus?
15: Tuft. Argus Stuffed.
10: Oh, right. Okay. Hello, Peter. Peter, hello.
16: G'day, Ben. I've got one for you. Absidy, A, B, C, D, E.
10: That's a real name?
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10: 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What are we doing to these kids? 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
6: At Marsden Park, traffic lights are out on Richmond Road and Excelsior Avenue, and also lights out through Wetherill Park at the corner of Polding and Lilly Streets. For the M4, westbound delays continue through Homebush past Homebush Bay Drive and citybound slowing from James Roos Drive towards Stillwater Road. Also heavy on Parramatta Road approaching James Roos Drive. At Cecil Hills, a broken down truck on Cowpaster Road northbound at Elizabeth Drive. At Yerrinbull, truck crash earlier on the Hume Motorway with the left lane closed northbound. And North Connects Tunnel, a northbound truck breakdown. This is Will Bottom on Sydney's 2GB.
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10: There's an important matter in court this morning. Sergeant Benedict Bryant will today learn if he's going to prison. He's facing time behind bars after someone crashed into his patrol car. Sergeant Bryant has been found guilty of dangerous driving occasioning death. In 2022, 16-year-old Jai Wright had been riding on a stolen motorbike through Alexandria on a cycleway. In an attempt to stop him, Officer Bryant parked his car at the end of the bike lane. But instead of stopping or swerving, the rider of the stolen bike continued straight. The teen hit the hard plastic barrier at the end of the bike lane, became airborne, and crashed into the cop car. And Benedict Bryant performed first aid. But the young man sadly passed away in hospital. The Department of Public Prosecutions conducted a review and Benedict Bryant was initially cleared. Police and the DPP did not want to charge him. But then that changed in 2024. A coronial inquest referred the matter to the DPP and then charges were laid against Benedict Bryant. He was then found guilty of dangerous driving occasioning death, even though He wasn't driving at the time. The stolen bike crashed into him. At 10 o'clock this morning, the judge will hand down a sentence. And everybody's worried about this cop going to jail. Paul Founds is a retired police chief inspector, and he's a mate of Benedict Bryant. He's on the line right now. Good morning to you, Paul.
0: Good morning, Ben. How are you?
10: I'm okay. How nervous is he?
0: It's fair to say that he's very nervous and apprehensive, but he has held himself with great dignity, and that will continue today.
10: This will be a huge miscarriage of justice if he is sentenced to jail.
0: I don't think the people of New South Wales can underestimate the decision for today. It has the potential to send a dark and dangerous message to all police that we rely on at our time of need. So I think this decision will be crucial for confidence by the community in their police, because I don't know how the police will respond if they know one of their own is going to jail for doing nothing more than what he was expected to do by the community.
10: I still can't get my head around the fact that he's been done for dangerous driving, occasioning death, but he wasn't driving at the time.
0: My understanding is he was just about coming to a halt, but 10 metres away from the bike lane, so quite a distance away. He was doing nothing more than what we all do every day, and we expect our police to do every day, responding to an active police operation. That's it. That's all he did, with a guy that was involved in serious crime that night with others trying to flee the scene. And somehow the court felt that it wasn't the responsibility of police to try and effect an arrest. I just don't get it. And it's left me bewildered after 36 years of doing this job, how a judge can make a statement like that. It's potentially very serious for the community, because can you imagine if the police and the union say, that's it, we're not responding with urgency to anything, how would the public feel then? Because that's what the potential is.
10: Even Jai's family don't want Benedict to go to jail. Jai's mum has said in a victim impact statement, I would not wish for your family to live through the loss that I've lived through.
0: That's correct. She was very gracious. I think that everyone would agree with that statement. I would like to go a step further, and I believe that if it was a jury trial, Ben would not be where he is today. It's a judge-only trial. A lot of pressure on the judge, given the circumstances of the background of the deceased. She found him guilty, which we as operational police can't quite understand. Let's hope that justice prevails, and there will be an appeal. We've been working to try and collect funds to help him get the best barrister, because this has a major potential consequence for the community. So it's important that we all get together and help him.
10: Right, 10 o'clock this morning, we'll see what happens. And if you want to follow the case and if you want to offer some assistance, you can go to this website, SergeantBryantFight.com. SergeantBryantFight.com. 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And please send our support to him.
0: I will, Ben, and thank you, and thank the community, because it has been overwhelming. And let's hope for a good outcome today, and the fight will continue.
10: And we'll have the result on 2GB News coming up this morning. If you want to help, you can go to the website, SergeantBryantFight.com. It's coming to a crunch at 10 o'clock this morning.
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10: Well, the deadline for Snowy 2 has been pushed back again. It's supposed to open at the end of 2028, but the boss of the troubled project has cast doubt on that. Dennis Barnes says opening in 2 years is not feeling comfortable. He says delays are due to the complexity of construction, but he's confident the project will not be abandoned. He's not filling us with hope. He says Snowy 2 is bloody hard to build. Economists now expect the project to blow out to $42 billion. The current budget is $12 billion. Dennis Barnes disputes these cost projections. He says, I don't think anyone does themselves any favours by making numbers up. He's told the Australian Financial Review, I think Snowy 2 will be pretty good value. This is Australia taking a very big swing, he says. You can spin it however you like, Mr. Barnes. Everyone knows this project has been a disaster.
3: Did you know that two-thirds of Sydneysiders are just a 45-minute drive, rideshare or taxi to Sydney's new 24-hour airport? WSI takes off in October. Tickets online now.
6: At Yerrinwool, a truck crash earlier this morning, a V-double over the embankment. It's affecting northbound on the Hume motorway. It's about 2 km past the Church Avenue overpass with the left-hand lane closed. At Cecil Hills, broken down truck on Cowpasture Road northbound at Elizabeth Drive. For the M4, heavy westbound traffic through Homebush from near Homebush Bay Drive out towards Silverwater Road. Citybound's under speed through there as well. Follows an earlier incident on the westbound side. At Camellia, Grand Avenue at Thackeray Street, there's a truck on her side. And Richmond Road at Marsden Park, lights out at Excelsior Avenue. This is Will Bottom on 2GB.
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10: Thank you for joining us. An Aussie Married at First Sight star is breaking her silence. It's off the back of sexual assault allegations that have come out of the UK's version of the show. Now a lady by the name of Tani Cook is talking about her experience here in Australia. She says when she heard about the UK allegations, she wasn't surprised. Tani appeared on the 10th season of the Married at First Sight show, and she was 27 years old at the time. Her partner, Ollie, was 26. When I say her partner, obviously they meet on the show and then they get married. That's why they call it Married at First Sight. And just 3 weeks into the experiment, they were told they would have to participate in Intimacy Week. Tani has told the ABC she hated it and it was really uncomfortable. She says, given the nature of the show, you do feel the pressure to progress quite quickly in the relationship. Tani says she almost reached breaking point when producers said she would then go into another husband's room as part of Partner Swap Week. MAFS producers say Nine and Endemol Shine Australia take their obligations in respect of the health, well-being and safety of participants extremely seriously.
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10: What's happening, Spiro?
1: Morning, Ben. We've got rugby league action tonight from 6 p.m. Round 14 of the competition rolls on with the Storm and the Knights going head-to-head at Amy Park in Melbourne before the Raiders are up against the Roosters from 8 o'clock at GIO Stadium in Canberra. That match live on 2GB with the continuous call team. And across the weekend, we've got three big Sydney derbies. The Tigers and the Panthers clash on Sunday afternoon at 2 o'clock. The Sharks and the Dragons lock horns afterwards at 4:05. And on Monday, the King's birthday public holiday, we've got the Bulldogs up against the Eels. Fozball sweeping through the Northern Beaches after Kieran Foran got the nod to take on the head coaching role at Manly. His most recent victory last night over South Sydney. The team has won 8 out of 10 since he's taken over. And the local KFC at Manly Vale have replaced their signage. They've ditched Colonel Sanders. They've replaced him with Kieran Foran's face, and the venue last night was renamed Foz Pines Park. In the AFL this weekend, the Sydney Swans take on the St Kilda Saints on Sunday afternoon at the SCG while the Giants have the bye. We've got the Socceroos in action as well up against Switzerland in their last hit up before the FIFA World Cup. And in the tennis, the women's final locked in at the French Open. Mira Andreeva, the teenage sensation, takes on the qualifier Maya Halinska, and in the men's semis, Jakub Mencik up against Alexander Zverev while Matteo Arnaldi takes on Flavio Cavoli.
10: Pakistan, too good for Australia in the cricket?
1: They were, Ben. Australia won the toss and chose to bat. They posted a total of 157. The batting lineup failed to fire, and in reply, Pakistan chased it down with ease. So Pakistan defeat Australia 2-1 in their one-day international cricket series in the subcontinent at the moment.
10: A message from Daniela. Hi, Ben. I'm wondering if you or Spiro offer MC services for weddings. I'm getting married next year. I listen to you every day.
1: Ben, have Spiro. I ever told you about my side hustle?
10: Yes, you have.
1: MCing weddings. Yes. I'm actually MCing one next weekend. Jack and Joanna are tying the knot, and I'll be MCing that wedding. I've done a handful of them, so I'd love to do it.
10: You're
1: for
10: available.
1: Daniela. I'm available. Next year, we'll have to check the diary. I think I've been booked for maybe one or two next year.
10: How many weddings have you MCed?
1: I've done half a dozen, Ben. I really enjoy it. It's a lot of fun. Get to meet great people, have a nice feed, and it's an honour to MC someone's wedding. It's such a significant night and occasion in their lives. So to be part of that, it's great, and I absolutely love doing
10: it. And you go and meet the couple and their family and everything beforehand, so you've got all of the details, all of the stories, and then you're ready to roll.
1: Exactly right. I'll be catching up with Joe and Jack tomorrow and then MC their wedding next Saturday, and I do it for all the couples I MC weddings for. So there you go, Daniela. Happy to do it for you and your husband if that is of interest.
10: You might be onto a winner, Daniela. News is next.
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7: It's 8 o'clock. Good morning. I'm Josh Bryant. New laws aimed at cracking down on organised crime networks in New South Wales have now passed State Parliament. The legislation creates new offences for recruiting children into gang crime and burning so-called kill cars to destroy evidence. Police Minister Yasmin Catley says the reforms will give officers a harder edge to address criminal networks.
8: We've passed laws that go straight to the organised crime playbook. Guns, cars, money, and the despicable act of recruiting kids into their networks.
7: A separate bill has also passed, scrapping the use of good character references in sentencing for all crimes, including murder. Federal Liberal leader Angus Taylor says a coalition government would make significant changes to the Administrative Reviews Tribunal. Concerns have been raised about a number of decisions that have been made by the tribunal overturning calls to deport people who were convicted of sexual offending. An independent MP is accusing the government of ignoring pleas to delay changes to the tax system, which will now be debated in the upper house. The Prime Minister will use a speech today to defend the contentious changes to the negative gearing and capital gains tax, saying they need to change a system which isn't working for people. Fowler MP Di Lees told today she's hearing concerns from voters who are supposed to be benefiting from the reforms.
9: Young people are coming to me and telling me that the whole tax changes that you guys are proposing is going to impact their savings to put a deposit to buy their first home.
7: Police are searching for two people after a fire broke out at a hairdresser's in Sydney Southwest. The blaze at Condell Park's business is being treated as suspicious. Drivers are being urged to slow down this long weekend. The state's road toll already sitting at 156 for the year. Double demerits are now in force, and police say one moment of complacency can change a life forever. New analysis shows the children's television sector in Australia is under structural pressure. The RMIT paper found a 97% collapse in investment in new productions following the 2020 removal of broadcast quotas for kids' content. Associate Professor Jessica Balanzategi says streaming services haven't been able to pick up the slack.
11: Initially, it did seem like they might fill the gap left by the commercial broadcasters, but our report traces their investment over time as well and sees it to be very volatile, culminating in this sector reporting no new children's commissions in the last financial year.
7: Also making news, thousands of illegal exotic cockroaches have been seized from a facility in Bathurst. In finance, the Dow Jones up 874 points at the close, the Nasdaq down 23, one Aussie dollar buying 71.3 US cents.
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12: The Manly Sea Eagles have celebrated the permanent appointment of Kieran Foran as coach with a 28-14 win over the Rabbitohs at home. It's now 8 wins from 10 outings in charge for Foran, lifting them to third on the ladder early in round 14. Foran says the boys will now be given a chance to unwind with the bye next week.
13: It's been a big 9-10 weeks for them. Like they've played some, overall, some really great footy, and they've invested a lot into their game.
12: Maja Falenska has become the first qualifier in history to reach the final of the French Open, defeating Dana Schneider 7-6, 6-4. Pakistan has defeated Australia by 4 wickets in the series deciding third one day in Lahore. And pole vaulter Nina Kennedy has won silver at the Diamond League meet in Rome, going down on countback after clearing 4.8 metres. That's sport. I'm Mike Pearsall.
7: It's 8:04. That's the latest news and sport.
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6: Winston Hills seeing heavy delays both ways on Old Windsor Road approaching Powers Road and also on Seven Hills Road. That's a heavy run eastbound approaching Old Windsor Road. At Marsden Park, traffic lights are out on Richmond Road and Excelsior Avenue. At Camellia, a truck crashed earlier. Tip truck on its side affecting Grand Avenue at Thackeray Street. That's right down the end of Grand Avenue. Parramatta Road, slow citybound approaching James Roos Drive with the M4 heavy out of Homebush westbound through Lidcombe, and also Yerrinball, a truck crash earlier over an embankment. That's northbound on the Hume Motorway. This is Will Bottom on Sydney's 2GB.
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16: 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Sydney's new 24-hour airport takes off in October. 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Search WSI and discover Western Sydney International Nancy Bird Walton Airport.
7: Partly cloudy, a warning for hazardous surf. Westerly winds. A top of 20 degrees for the coast and in the west. The chance of early showers tomorrow, but clearing to a sunny day. A mostly sunny day for Sunday. Showers returning Monday and lingering into next week. Right now, it's 13 degrees in town. Humidity 60%.
0: 3%. Bankstown 13 degrees, 10 degrees at Campbelltown, 13 at Gosford, 11 degrees at Penrith. I'm Josh Bryant. 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
2: It's good to know you're there, Ben. 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So keep the good times flowing, mate. You're born to be on air. 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
10: Friday morning, thank you for being with us. Ahmed Al Ahmed, the Bondi terror hero, is going to be joining us live in the studio in the next 10 minutes. He's now being accused of assaulting his father by putting him in a headlock. He denies the allegations. He'll tell his side of the story exclusively here on 2GB Breakfast at 8.15 this morning. Now, we've got an issue that is unfolding again today. A Sydney high school has been forced to close. Macquarie Fields High School has been targeted by vandals. So this would be the second day in a row that there's no class at Macquarie Fields High because of vandalism. Let's go to the Education Minister and Deputy Premier Prue Carr, who's on the line. Good morning to you, Deputy Premier.
18: Good morning, Ben.
10: What have they done?
18: Well, you know, what they've done is absolutely disgusting, and it's actually the fourth break-in at Macquarie Fields in a month. My understanding is that every single window at school has been smashed. So you're talking about broken glass throughout the school, including in carpeted areas, which means a lot of it is unsalvageable. So, yeah, kids weren't there yesterday. They're not here today. They're today. Obviously, Monday's a public holiday, so we'll have to just see what we can do over the weekend and on Monday. But it's pretty disgusting stuff, really. Like, this is a local school, a local high school. It's actually a great school, gets great results. And there's obviously some criminals that want to see the school destroyed. I'd like to see them actually there and having to do the cleanup.
10: They've not only smashed every window, they've broken into classrooms, damaged furniture, smashed apart equipment. I believe the science labs have been targeted too. And we can only imagine what the damage bill would be.
18: I mean, that's the thing too. I mean, obviously this is a place of learning where teachers work, where kids go to school, where we want people to feel safe. But, you know, the thing is taxpayers' money has to be used to pay for the bill. I mean, obviously we'll do that. We'll do whatever it takes to get Macquarie Fields up and running. But that's the thing, like these idiots, sorry, quite frankly, that go and do this stuff. And obviously it's a trend now that's happening, that we're working with the police pretty closely. But, you know, they're intent on destroying Macquarie Fields, and the taxpayer has to pay for it.
10: Well, our sources are telling us that New South Wales police are getting closer and closer to identifying those responsible. So hopefully this will be the last example of it. And when they track down the culprits, they'll be facing the full force of the law. Let's hope so, and you have a good long weekend. Thanks for joining us.
18: Thanks, Ben.
10: Prue Carr, the Education Minister in New South Wales. So, again, Macquarie Fields High is closed because of vandals. And according to the Deputy Premier, they've broken every window at the school.
16: Sydney's Best Breakfast.
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10: A man has been arrested after he tried to rob a pokey player of his jackpot. Danny Joseph Moy has allegedly followed a man out of a pub and slashed him with a knife. It's happened in the regional town of Maitland. According to police, his 60-year-old victim bravely protected his pokey machine winnings. The man had won thousands of dollars before leaving the pub. Police will allege he was then targeted while walking home. He's now recovering from knife wounds to his arm and his stomach. His attacker ran off empty-handed, but Danny Joseph Moy has now been charged in a dramatic arrest on a busy expressway. So he's been charged with armed robbery and grievous bodily harm, remanded in custody, and will face court next month. And I think we've found our dumb crook of the week.

0: This one comes from news.com.au. A major private equity boss allegedly crashed his $170,000 BMW into five cars and refused two alcohol-detecting breath tests. Police allege Joel Thickens, who's the co-head of Texas Pacific Group, TPG Asia, hit a Mazda before smashing into four parked cars in Paddington in Sydney's eastern suburbs on Monday night. The 48-year-old allegedly refused a roadside breath test and a breath analysis after he was arrested and taken to Paddington Police Station. So three of six cars had to be towed from the scene. Thickens has now been charged with negligent driving and refusing or failing to submit a breath analysis. He'll appear in Waverley Local Court on the 30th of June. Coming up next, live in our studio, the Bondi terror attack hero, Ahmed El Ahmed.
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2: Mossman, heavy traffic northbound on Spit Road from the S-Bend's down past the speed camera approaching the Spit Bridge. Yarrinbull, a truck crash earlier on the Hume Motorway, B double over the embankment. It's taking out the left-hand lane northbound about 2 km past the Church Avenue overpass. M4 slow through Lidcombe westbound out towards Silverwater Road and through Granville, Parramatta Road approaching James Roos Drive. Very heavy citybound traffic at Camellia, tip truck on its side on Grand Avenue, that's near Thackeray Street, and also Marsden Park, traffic lights out on Richmond Road and Excelsior Avenue. This is Will Bottom on 2GB.
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0: 131873, the open line number. It's 16 minutes after 8, and now is a good time to check in with Red Energy for a power pack deal. 131806. Humidity currently 60%, right now 13 degrees on the coast, 10 in Sydney's west, a top today of 20. It's mostly sunny with a slight chance of a shower this morning, and they're looking ahead. Saturday, sunny, and Sunday, mostly sunny. A reminder, Double demerits are in force because of the long weekend.
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0: Ahmed El Ahmed is live in the 2GB breakfast studio. The Bondi terror attack hero has become a household name because in December, Ahmed heroically wrestled a firearm off a terrorist at Bondi Beach. He's been credited with saving many, many lives. Ahmed suffered 5 gunshots in the left shoulder, leaving him needing several operations. He still has multiple bullets lodged in his shoulder and his upper arm. And people from around the world have donated over $2.5 million to support his recovery. But last month, things took a twist. It's alleged his 2 brothers returned from overseas and began living with Ahmed. And soon after, Ahmed moved out of the Bankstown home due to what he describes as family tensions. And this led Ahmed to go to the police. He told officers that his brothers were demanding money. One brother allegedly told Ahmed, "I'll put your head under my boot, break your other arm and smash your face. We'll only leave if you give us $100,000 each." Ahmed claims he hung up on his brother and he then received a call from his other brother who repeated the same threat. The brothers have now been charged. They've faced Bankstown Court. They're pleading not guilty to charges of using a carriage service to harass. And Ahmed has taken out apprehended domestic violence orders against the 2 men. In the last 24 hours, there's been a stunning development. Ahmed has now been charged with assault. He's been accused of putting his father in a headlock. Police say in a statement, a 44-year-old man has been served with a court attendance notice for domestic violence-related common assault and stalking and intimidating with intent to fear physical harm. Ahmed El Ahmed, the Bondi hero, will face Bankstown Local Court on Wednesday, July 29. He's here in our studios right now to tell us his side of the story. Ahmed El Ahmed, it is a pleasure to meet you in the flesh. Thank you so much for coming in the studio.
8: Good morning, Bean. Good morning, Australia. Thank you, Bean, for inviting me here in the studio. It's my honor to be with you guys. And it's good.
0: How are you feeling this morning, considering you've now been charged?
8: Honestly, I'm disappointed and I'm anxiety, and this situation caused for me stress and put me in the anxiety and deep. I'm very upset what's happening.
0: Can you tell me how you found out about the charges against you? How were you informed? Just take me through the process.
8: Honestly, I found out just before yesterday. The police contact my lawyer, the one who's from my team, mm-hmm. and they called him. They asking, they wanna serve me in the paper on of the charging for my father situation, and I got disappointed. And
0: all right, so they ring your lawyer and tell your lawyer this. Your lawyer presumably calls you, and when he tells you, your lawyer, look, the police want to charge you for assaulting your own father. What did you say?
8: I got shocked and disappointed from the situation, because this situation is untrue and it's extortion. Beside of the situation of my 2 brother, who I got against him like extortion. They've been harassing me and abused me and pushed me to get money from me before the to leave from Australia, because I've been sponsoring them and bring them to Australia. This situation, I mean, it started in February when I get the regarding the GoFundMe money.
0: $2.6 million donated.
8: Exactly.
0: Your brothers then decided. Where do your brothers live?
8: They live with my father, with my mom.
0: No, but prior to them being in Australia, where were they?
8: One of them come from Germany. He's a permanent of Germany.
0: Mm-hmm.
8: And the another one, he's a permanent of Russia.
0: Okay, they fly into Australia because their brother's all over the international news as the hero of Bondi. They fly
8: True.
0: They come and see you at first. I'm guessing they were just here to love you and support you, were they?
8: Exactly. That's what happened. And they come in 3 months visa. And then they refused to leave. And
0: when did they start asking for money, or how did they start asking for money?
8: It started straight away when the money from the GoFundMe, you know, it's been deposit the money. As soon as, you know, I got the GoFundMe money, 2.5, you know, into my account, he has started the situation harassing. And
0: how much money did they want?
8: Every one of them, like, at least they asking about 100,000. That's how they
0: $100,000 each.
8: Exactly. And, my father as well, you know, he been asking half of my, what I got from the GoFundMe.
0: They've been asking lots of questions.
8: Exactly.
0: How much money have you got?
8: This is my whole story, how it started.
0: When they asked you for $100,000, what did you say?
8: I got shocked, you know, what for? Why I have to do that? I'm married. I got a 2 little daughter, 3 years and 6 years. And I'm honest and innocent. And I am honorable guy. And it's good for people to know I never been violent guy. If you remember,
0: you also may never work again like you were able to work in the past, because you've still got this sling around your shoulder. You've still got fragments inside you.
8: Yes.
0: You're still traumatized by what you went through. And at the end of the day, it's money that's been donated to you, not your brothers or anyone else. So, okay, after they attempted to stand over you allegedly, you went to the police and they've now been charged. They're before the courts. How did that go down with your father when your father found out that you had reported your brothers to New South Wales Police? Was your father angry about that?
8: Of course, that's how they started. And he started sending messages with my sister, and he either I withdraw the case against the brother, or he will go put case against me with obviously it's a false information. It's a conflict because he used the 2 brother straight away after the court. It's been, they've been in the court, and straight away he won't, and they start threatening me. He start abuse me as well. And
0: so they wanted you to drop the case against the brother.
8: Exactly.
0: You said no, you refused to do that.
8: Yeah. And they start. Yes, exactly. I refuse.
0: And what did they tell you they would do to you as punishment for you refusing to drop the case?
8: He started saying he will go and report as similar with what's happened. This is the false information, and what's all this lying, you know, it's untrue, because this is untrue. It's a conflict, you know. It's good for to be able to know I'm honest, innocent, honorable guy. I never hurt anyone, and I never been in violent. And the Bondi situation, it showed from the first bit, when I disarmed the terrorist and take his gun, throw it away, I didn't hurt him. It's mean I'm not a violent. It's good for people.
0: They warned you when you refused to drop the case against your brothers. They warned you, look,
8: exactly,
0: you will regret this.
8: Exactly.
0: And you believe that's what's happened now.
8: Exactly. That's what happened. And
0: why would your father make such an allegation, though?
8: Because he won't defense another two brother. He used it against me to push me and extortion me as well. You know?
0: Okay. So you believe that your brothers have talked your father into going along with this story, that you've somehow assaulted him.
8: Exactly.
0: Let me just ask you, so that we can be really clear, this is Ahmed Al Ahmed, by the way. He's live in the 2GB Breakfast Studio, and he's just been charged with assault, and the alleged victim is his own father. Have you ever pushed your father?
8: Never. Never did anything.
0: Have you ever hit your father?
8: Never. I never did anything of that.
0: Have you ever put your father in a headlock?
8: No, that's not true. Untrue.
0: Have you ever in any way physically assaulted your dad?
8: No way. It's untrue. It's lying. Everything is lying. I never been violent. I'm not a violent guy.
0: And you believe what this is? This is extortion. This is about money.
8: Exactly. And it's extortion, and 100% it's paying back. That's what I'm going to call it. Paying back situation to my 2 brother with extortion me. They abusing and they want money and they try to threaten me. And this is what's happened. And by the way, I've been always work in peace and work to make unity with the community.
0: What I'm trying to get my head around, Ahmed, how were you supposedly able to put someone in a headlock when you can barely lift up a microphone or a pencil? Like, I've seen you at an event where you're trying to hold a microphone while answering questions at an event. You struggle to hold a microphone. How were you able to put someone in a chokehold? Did police have any evidence? Did they tell you about any evidence that they
8: had? No evidence. I didn't see the police. No one contact me. They only contact my lawyer, the one who work with
0: so
8: my
0: team. So you'll be fighting these charges, won't you?
8: I'm honest, and it's untrue. And I hope this is not going to be the charges be dropped, because it's untrue and false information.
0: I'm already getting messages from our listeners saying I donated to Ahmed, not to his brothers. And that's a very important point. People who donated to that GoFundMe, and let me just remind everyone, because I was on air the night of the Bondi terror attack, and this was the moment that the footage came through of Ahmed El Ahmed rescuing the situation by taking on one of the gunmen. There's a hero who's emerged already from Bondi. This is a bloke who is crouching down behind a car in the car park, and when one of the gunmen is standing there and opening fire, he times his ambush on the gunman. He runs towards him. He grabs him over the back of the head, puts an arm around him like he's got a bear hug, but also one arm around his head. He drags the gun out of his other arm and then takes the gun off him and then turns the gun around now on the gunman.

0: life, and I've been looking after my health and try to work in peace and helping my finger and to get my movement of my sensitivity back, because I lost the sensitivity of my finger since the accident.
1: You put your life on the line for this city and this country, and we will never forget that. I'm telling you. Look at me, Ahmed.
0: Yes.
1: I'll never, ever, ever forget what you did for the rest of my life. I've grown up in this city. I've lived in this city my whole life. It was the darkest day in our history, and you stood tall on behalf of every single one of us, and you did something that we all wish we would do, but in the bottom of our guts, we don't know whether we would have the balls to do it. It's been a pleasure to meet you.
0: Thank you.
1: I hope that common sense prevails here. I don't know what went on or what didn't go on, but I find this all very hard to believe. You stay strong and you fight these charges.
0: Thank you. Thank you, Ben. Thank you for your time, and thank you for inviting me here. And
1: it's our pleasure.
0: God bless you. God bless Australia.
1: God bless Australia. Ahmed El Ahmed. So we'll see what happens with this court case, but he's saying very clearly the allegations aren't true. This is about money. And this is about extortion. It's time for the news at 8:30.
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3: It's 8:30. Good morning. I'm Josh Bryant. A man who was hailed a hero for disarming one of the attackers during the Bondi Beach terror attack is denying any wrongdoing after being charged with common assault. Ahmed Al Ahmed is accused of attacking his father during a dispute at Bankstown in March. He's due to face court next month on domestic violence-related offences of common assault and stalk or intimidate. But he's told Ben Fordham he believes it all relates to an ongoing family dispute around money, and he's vowing to fight the charges.
0: This is untrue. It's a conflict, you know. It's good for the people to know I'm an honest, innocent, honorable guy. I never hurt anyone, and I never been in violence.
3: Police are searching for two people after a suspicious fire at a hairdresser's in Sydney Southwest. Footage shows the pair standing outside the Condell Park business shortly before the blaze ignites. Legislation has passed the state's parliament to abolish good character references for all crimes, including murder and domestic violence. The coalition abandoned its opposition to the bill to allow the earlier reforms to be expanded. Separate laws have also been passed, which aim to crack down on gang violence in the state. The federal opposition is introducing a bill which would force human oversight back into the aged care assessment process. Coalition MPs say a computerised assessment algorithm has led to a spike in formal review requests since it was introduced last November. Shadow Aged Care Minister Anne Rustin says it's time that qualified human assessors are handed back the power.
4: We've seen hundreds and hundreds of older Australians come forward to say the algorithm in the computer has assessed them as needing a care level that is way, way below what their needs actually are, completely in contrast to what a human assessor has determined.
3: The largest tunnel boring machine in the southern hemisphere is about to begin its journey north under Sydney Harbour. The first of two machines to excavate the Western Harbour Tunnel is due to begin its work next week. Unions are welcoming a landmark Fair Work ruling to stop NDIS providers from shortchanging workers. The ASU estimates 30,000 workers were being paid up to $7 an hour less than their employers were being funded for. The union secretary, Angus McFarlane, says it's a significant boost for the sector.
5: Our estimate is that 10% of the workforce have been experiencing these underpayments. Making sure these workers are now paid properly and fairly will help retain and attract people.
3: Also making news, a UN peacekeeper has been killed and two others wounded in a bombing attack in southeastern Lebanon. In finance, the Dow Jones up 874 points at close, the Nasdaq down 23, one Aussie dollar buying 71.3 US cents.
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6: Manly Sea Eagles fans have had a night to remember, celebrating Kieran Foran's appointment as coach with a 28-14 win over the Rabbitohs. Skipper Jake Trbojevic says it was a great way to cap off a big week at the club.
7: We're very, very excited and very happy at the way everything's going, and that Foz is going to be our coach for the next 3 years, hopefully forever, you know.
6: Australia has gone down to Pakistan by 4 wickets in the series deciding third one day.

0: In Lahore, Josh Inglis top scored for the Aussies with 65. 19-year-old Mira Ondrejva and Polish qualifier Maja Felinska have set up a showdown in the French Open final. In AFL, Adelaide's claimed an elusive top eight scout, beating Geelong by 1 point. And Aussie golfers Minji Lee, Caris Davidson, Hannah Green and Steph Kiriakou are all within 2 strokes of the lead after the opening round of the Women's US Open. That's sport. I'm Mike Pearsall.
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4: There's a two-car smash inside the NorthConnex tunnel as you head south. At Marsden Park, traffic lights are out on Richmond Road and Excelsior Avenue. There is heavy Richmond Road traffic from near South Street southbound through Marsden Park towards the M7 and also northbound through Berkshire Park. It's slow past St Mary's Road and past Landilo Road. Seeing Windsor Road very heavy through Rouse Hill, south of Annengrove Road towards Mile End Road and through Northmead. Windsor Road northbound's heavy approaching Whitehaven Road. Delays back to James Roos Drive. At Camellia, earlier truck rollover in Grand Avenue. 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
1: Partly cloudy, a warning for hazardous surf, westerly winds, a top of 20 degrees on the coast and in the west. Chance of early showers clearing to a sunny day tomorrow, mostly sunny on Sunday, showers returning Monday and showers into next week. Right now, 14 degrees in town, humidity 58%, 13 degrees at Bankstown and Gosford, 11 at Campbelltown and Terry Hills, 12 at Penrith. I'm Josh Bryant. 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
8: Thank you for joining us. Lots of feedback coming through about Ahmed El Ahmed to TV stations who are calling us just asking about accessing video of that interview. We'll have that ready in about 10 minutes or so. So if you want to contact Spiro Christopoulos on the 2GB Breakfast Show, Mark Church is on our digital team, is just getting all that ready right now, and you will be able to access that in the next 10 minutes. 131873 if you'd like to join us live on the line. And Matt wants to do that right now. What did you make of Ahmed El Ahmed?
9: Oh, Ben, thank you for shining a light on that beautiful, beautiful man who gave his life, really, put himself for all of us, for all of our cut, for all the whole entire nation. There wouldn't be a person in this country whose heart wouldn't have gone out to him this morning, listening to him. So genuine, and I got very emotional listening to you and interview him. And it's clear, it's so clear that he's an innocent man and he's a hero. He's a modern day hero for all of us Australians. And I'm backing him all the way.
8: So am I. And you know what, Matt? And I back him without knowing the full story and what might come out and everything else, because I'd be willing to do whatever it takes for that bloke because of what he did for all of us. John, hello.
10: G'day, Ben. How are you doing?
8: I'm well, John.
10: Look, thanks so much for having him on there. The previous caller said most of what I felt. I said to my wife this morning that I said this whole thing smacks of money and envy. And listening to Ahmed this morning, it was brought to tears, mate. He's got my back, and I think every red-blooded Australian's got his back.
8: Bloody oath. Thank you very much, John. And let's face it, the timeline doesn't do the brothers any favours, considering it was Ahmed who went to the police first to say, these guys are standing over me and demanding money. And after that, all of a sudden, there's an allegation against Ahmed. Hello, Lee.
11: Yeah, Benny, mate, I'm sad to hear that what's happened to Ahmed. Like, what he did for this country, he'll go down in history as an Australian legend and national hero. That feat will be hard to defeat. He's a great man.
8: They can't take that away from him. Thank you very much, Lee. We appreciate all the feedback. Trinity says, what Ahmed did on that terrible day for the country will never be forgotten. We love you. Zoe says he's a hero. He's a good man. Jim says, how does one armed man hold another man in a headlock? It makes no sense. Oh, how does a one-armed man? Yeah, well, he's effectively a one-armed man because one of them's not working at the moment. And you should see him when he makes his way around the place. I've just seen him here saying hello to people and people attempting to shake his hand and whatever. He's very fragile, as you would be when you'd been shot up like he has. Damien says, this wonderful man is going through hell. I pray that our courts realise this.
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8: 19 minutes to 9 o'clock right now. You're with Ben Fordham on 2GB. Well, John Laws had good taste. That's pretty clear when you see the results of a series of auctions following the death of the radio legend. Three live auction sales of items from his personal collection have netted more than $4.6 million.
12: Hello world, this is John Laws.
8: And the first live auction of fine art, classic furniture, antiques and French clocks has raised $2 million. The car collection went for $815,000, including his much-loved Rolls-Royce Phantom drophead coupe. It sold for $308,000. It was used in the Russell Crowe film Poker Face, that roller. A heritage number plate, 123123, sold for $106,000. And auctioneer Meryn Shriver says John Laws was such a force of nature, he reshaped our media landscape.

And the Sydney Morning Herald reports that many of the results have exceeded expectations. A rare yellow gold bracelet watch sold for 213 grand. A Rolex triple calendar bracelet went for $162,000. Buyers snapped up all 188 lots offered across three live sales. And four online auctions are still running. So the $4.6 million figure could climb even higher.

Yeah, he's keeping the dream alive. For a bloke who connected with the average man on the street, he had some exclusive taste, although I'm sure that his late wife, Caroline, influenced a lot of that. They've also made sizable donations to the people of New South Wales. Millions of dollars worth of Australian paintings have been gifted to the art gallery, and Lawsy's famous golden microphone is going to the Powerhouse Museum. Mm.

0: So there you go. Congrats to the successful bidders in the John and Caroline Laws auction. They had quite a collection. 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Up next, we'll get a preview of Mornings with Mark Levy. It's 8:45.
1: 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Sydney's new 24-hour airport takes off in October. Tickets online now. Search WSI and discover Western Sydney International Nancy Bird Walton Airport.
2: Yerrinbull, there's a lane closed. The left lane on the Hume Motorway northbound about 2Ks past the Church Avenue overpass. That follows an earlier truck crash. It was a B-double that went over an embankment earlier this morning. At the Spit, slow traffic northbound on Spit Road approaching the Spit Bridge. And also the other way, coming into the city, heavy through Mossman at Spit Junction onto Military Road. At Randwick, a crash on Carrington Road at Coogee Bay Road. There was a breakdown in the M5 tunnel. City bounce just cleared a couple of minutes ago. And at Marsden Park, traffic lights are out on Richmond Road and Excelsior Avenue. This is Will Bottom on Sydney's 2GB.
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0: 12 minutes to 9 o'clock and it's time to call Red Energy. They'll look after you. Tell them 2GB sent you. 131806. I cannot keep up with the messages about the Bondi hero, Ahmed El Ahmed, and Mark Levy's having a look at the pages of them coming in. Good morning to you.
13: Morning to you, Ben. I was lucky enough to meet him in the corridor, Ahmed El Ahmed. What a remarkable man. And you're right, and I were on air that night. And I'll never forget, you were sitting where I'm sitting right now, and you were painting that picture of what this hero had done. And I think the word you used is right. It sounds like extortion to me. And he's a hero. And as one of your listeners said, people have donated to Ahmed El Ahmed, not his brothers and his father.
0: Mm.
13: That money's for a hero.
0: If ever there was a time to stick by people, I think it's now. And I say again, I don't know the full story, don't know all the circumstances, but I think this bloke deserves a little bit of support at a time like this. Now, you deserve a big rap. 2GB host Mark Levy says he's repaid every creditor owed money following the collapse of his restaurant business, saying he refinanced his home to ensure no one was left out of pocket. This is the story in the Daily Telegraph by Jason Morrison following your revelation yesterday on 2GB Mornings.
13: Yeah, thank you, Ben. Look, I wanted to get it done a lot sooner and quicker, but there's a process that it has to go through. But I'm just glad that all of those creditors have now got their money that they were owed. I take full responsibility and accountability, and I've said to you and to the listeners from day one that I'll resolve everything, and I'm glad to say now that it's all behind us.
0: You know, people who've been through this before are all looking at it going, this is not the way these things usually end.
13: Yeah.
0: You know, paying every single thing, including super and every single entitlement, like nothing's been left off the table.
13: Mate, I've had liquidators of 50 years experience reach out to me saying, Mark, this is unheard of what you're doing. And I said, well, that doesn't come into my calculations. I'm a man of principle. I'm a man of my word. I said that no one would be left behind, and I'm glad everyone's been fixed up.
0: Congratulations, and what are you doing this morning after nine?
13: Mate, this morning on the show, there's a very important commemoration today. It's 84 years since the Japanese midget submarines attacked Sydney Harbour, and there's a commemoration happening over at Manly. I'll catch up with a gentleman by the name of John Platt, a veteran. Sean Bell, the One Nation Senator, he's going into bat for these affected residents and business owners of the Great Western Highway closure, so we'll catch up with him. And I'm led to believe one of the Greens has had a crack at me over my comments about poker machines. So I'll find out what she's had to say and have my reply this morning.
0: We'll be listening.
13: Thanks, Benny.
0: Mark Levy after 9 o'clock. I mentioned earlier that there is a restaurant in Sydney selling a $200 steak sandwich. We're now receiving a message from the owner of the restaurant, so we'll see if we can talk to him in just a moment. We've been giving you the chance to win Leica gift packs all this week. Congratulations to the 10 winners. The Leica packs are on their way to you. 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It's your cue to call. The prize line number 1-300-722-873. 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
2: Double demerits in force right now and over the June long weekend. At Wiley Park, heavy delays on King George's Road, northbound approaching the Boulevard and southbound coming off Wiley Avenue past Punchbowl Road towards Lakemba Street. And as you head through Greenacre, slow traffic northbound on Roberts Road approaching Juno Parade. Crash earlier at Randwick on Carrington Road at Coogee Bay Road. At Marsden Park, traffic lights are out on Richmond Road and Excelsior Avenue. But a lot of traffic through Leppington on Camden Valley Way. It's very heavy approaching Willowdale Drive southbound. Delays back before Denham Court Road. This is Will Bottom on 2GB.
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0: Is this for real? Is this the bloke who's got a restaurant selling a $210 steak sandwich? Anthony, hello.
3: Hello, Ben. How you doing?
0: Good. You run Manzo in Circular Quay?
3: Yeah, I do.
0: And you've got a $210 steak sambo?
3: Oh, I sure do. It's a pretty good sambo.
0: Has anyone bought it yet?
3: Yeah, we've had a couple go. They're going to be quite popular, I think, because it's they've got some pretty good cuts of steak in there. So from our dry aging cabinet, we've got a Marble Score 3 sirloin, which has been dry aged for 30 days. And then there's another layer in there of Kagoshima A5 Wagyu. So it's pretty good.
0: Have you heard of the cost of living crisis?
3: Yeah, well, look, this is a sharing sandwich, so you know you've got to try and give people what they want, something different. You know, everybody can go and get a $2 steak sandwich, but you know, this is more an experience than just a sandwich. So
0: well, you've got to try different things in order to attract customers these days. So you can check it out, Manzo in Circular Quay, and don't worry, you can share it. So it'll only cost you $105 each. Hey, you have a good one, and congratulations.
3: You too, and your guy that wants to give us a Google review, if he wants to come down, I'm happy to shout him the sandwich, mate. So,
0: ooh, that no sounds problem. Tempting. Thank you very much, Anthony. He's got a big win there because he's got a run in the Sydney Morning Herald, and the menu bills the dishes unapologetically over the top. I'll tell you someone who might be able to afford it. Is Melissa on the line right now?
4: Good morning, Ben.
0: Hi, Melissa. How are you?
4: Yeah, fine, thank you. How are you?
0: Good. I know you won't waste the money on a $210 steak sandwich, but you've won the On Deck $2,000 Business Boost competition.
4: Oh, thank you so much. Thank you to GB and Ben.
0: Your business is called Sea Sky Land Publishing?
4: That's correct, yes.
0: What do you do?
4: Well, we write books for ADF connected families and children of FIFO and emergency service workers. Families move around on posts a lot in the ADF and children need more resources than that. And our books are the tools and resources to help the parents and their children facing the issues for children, you know, in regards to moving schools and, right. You know, from friends and that.
0: Oh, well, let me give the website a plug right now. It's called seaskyland.com.au. And a big congratulations to Melissa. She's the winner of the $2,000 Business Boost. It's thanks to On Deck Australia. You're listening to Ben Fordham on 2GB. On the text line, Rhonda says, did you buy anything from the John Laws collection? No, I didn't. However, I've got time to sneak in this song from Johnny Cash. Hey.

0: How cool. Johnny Cash singing a song about John Laws. Now, we're thinking of the Sergeant Benedict Bryant. As he's getting ready to go to court, he'll be on his way there right now, and he's going to be finding out at 10 a.m. whether or not he's going to jail. I'm praying that he won't be spending any time behind bars. Sydney's weather, mostly sunny, the slight chance of a shower this morning. Right now, 14 degrees. We have a top of 20 on the coast and in Sydney's west. And looking ahead, Saturday, sunny, a top of 20 on the coast, 21 in the west. Sunday, mostly sunny, a top of 20 degrees. And that's our show for today. I want to say thank you to the 2GB Breakfast team. Spiro Christopoulos has been in charge this week. Lucy Borg backing him up in a major way. Thanks to Camilla Bailey, Riley Mullins, Maddie Warden, Mark Churches, Kitty Masters, Darcy Richardson, Will Jeffries. And I would say thank you to our executive producer, Sienna Williams, but she's been sunning herself in Bali. She'll be back next week. And James Willis will be here on Monday. I'm taking the kids away for a long weekend. And James will look after you on Monday, and I'll be here on Tuesday. Remember, double demerits in force. Have a good one. Bye-bye.
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2: It's 9 o'clock. Good morning. I'm Josh Bryant. Bondi terror attack hero Ahmed Al-Ahmed denies any wrongdoing, saying he's not a violent man after being charged with common assault. The 44-year-old is due in court next month, accused of attacking his father during an incident in Bankstown in March. But he's told Ben Fordham he believes it all stems from a family dispute around money, and he will be fighting the charges.
3: It's a lying. Everything is lying. I never been violent. I'm not a violent guy.
2: Police are searching for two people after a hairdresser's was set alight under suspicious circumstances in Sydney Southwest. Dusty Fitzpatrick reports.
4: Footage shows the pair standing outside the Condell Park business shortly before a large fireball erupts. The two people are then seen running to a nearby work van before leaving the scene. Fire and rescue crews managed to extinguish the blaze quickly, and no injuries have been reported. Police are investigating the incident. Anyone with information or dashcam footage is being urged to come forward. Dusty Fitzpatrick, Sydney.
2: Separate laws have now passed state parliament aimed at cracking down on youth crime and removing character references from all crimes. One bill will create new offences for recruiting children into gang crime and burning so-called kill cars to destroy evidence. Another has passed to abolish the use of good character references in sentencing for all crimes, including murder. Prime Minister Anthony Albanese will use an address to defend changes outlined in the government's budget. He's expected to argue the reforms are necessary to protect Australians from the social and economic dislocation being seen overseas. The Australian reports he'll suggest Labor is working to fix a system that isn't working for people. Boring machines are just days away from breaking ground on the Western Harbour Tunnel. The two tunnel boring machines are the largest ever to be assembled underground, with the first beginning its journey next week following final checks over the coming days. The Roads Minister, Jenny Aitchison, says it's a major milestone for the harbour crossing.
5: This project is on track to open in 2028. Excavation is now more than 80% complete. The tunnel boring machines will operate 24/7. There'll be a mini city underneath Birchgrove Oval, with 40 people working on the machines at any one time.
2: And reptile owners are being urged to check what they're feeding their pets after the country's largest ever seizure of exotic insects. Biosecurity officers raided an insect breeder in Bathurst, finding 100,000 illegal foreign cockroaches. In finance, the Dow Jones was up 874 points at the close, the Nasdaq down 23. One Australian dollar is buying 71.3 US cents.
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6: History has been made at the French Open, where a qualifier has reached the women's final for the first time. Maja Felinska defeated 25th seed Diana Schneider 7-6, 6-4 to complete an incredible run to the final. The Polish 24-year-old says it's hard to believe what's happening.
7: Let's not like pretend it's someone, you know, expected it. I mean, mean, I was outside top 100 and now I'm in the finals of a Grand Slam.
6: The Fozball revolution continues on the Northern Beaches with Manly winning their first game since Kieran Foran was appointed permanent coach of the club. The Sea Eagles defeating the Rabbitohs 28-14 to kick off round 14. And Pakistan has overcome Australian spin on a tricky wicket to win the third and final one day by 4 wickets in Lahore. Pakistan wins the series 2-1. That's sport. I'm Mike Pearsall.
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9: Crash at Wentworth Falls on the Great Western Highway. It's westbound near Tableland Road, and further west, the Great Western remains closed both ways at Mount Victoria with the ongoing road damage at Victoria Pass. Marsden Park traffic lights are out on Richmond Road and Excelsior Avenue with heavy traffic northbound through Berkshire Park on Richmond Road approaching Landilo Road, coming past St Mary's Road through Rouse Hill. Windsor Road remains heavy. Also, Yarrinbull, a truck crash earlier on the Hume motorway. It's northbound taking out the left-hand lane. And for the M5, report of a crash at Casula, citybound approaching Currajong Road. 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
2: Partly cloudy, a warning for hazardous surf, westerly winds, top of 20 degrees on the coast and in the west. Chance of early showers, clearing to a sunny day tomorrow. Mostly sunny Sunday, showers returning for Monday. Showers around Tuesday, Wednesday and Thursday. Right now, 14 degrees in town, humidity 59%, 14 at Bankstown and Penrith, 12 at Campbelltown, Lucas Heights and Terry Hills. I'm Josh Bryant. 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
13: A very good morning to you and happy Friday. It's the 5th of June. I'm Mark Levy. Welcome to Mornings as we broadcast in Sydney, Canberra and right across Australia on the 2GB app. Coming up on the show today, secret research used to support a change to the New South Wales drug driving laws. An embarrassing backflip on TV from a high-profile One Nation MP. An ABC star walks back his criticism of Grace Tame's podcast. While in sport, the Manly Sea Eagles prevail at Foz Pines Park. Quick look at Sydney's weather. We're in for a partly cloudy day, tops of 20 in the city, the same out west. The Bureau forecasting a sunny weekend after all the rain we've had, which is good news. While in Canberra, partly cloudy day for the nation's capital, reaching a high of 15 degrees. As always, love to hear from you this morning. The number to call, 131 873. You can email me at 2gb.com and you can text me 0460 873 873. I know there's a text text that's come through from Andy who says, Mark, there's a car and truck accident just as you come around the corner of the M7 onto the M5. It involves one semi-trailer and there are two cars involved. They're pulled over in the breakdown lane exchanging details. So that's as you come around the M7 onto the M5 city bound, a bingle between two cars and a semi-trailer. Thank you, Andy. Thank you for that message, and we'll make sure Will's across that one for you as well. Well, speaking of the roads, New South Wales Police are warning double demerits are now in force for the King's Birthday long weekend, and you will see a visible presence of highway patrol cars across the state over the next 4 days. They'll be targeting speeding, mobile phone use and seatbelt offences. And the message is simple. Obey the road rules or you'll lose your licence. Sadly, though, the road safety message still isn't sinking in. 156 people have already died on New South Wales roads this year. That's 11 more than at the same time last year. Assistant Commissioner David Driver, the head of the Highway Patrol, has put the dangers of speeding into perspective for us. And I remember him telling me the same thing when he was here in the studio with me. At 100 kilometres per hour, it can take the length of a football field to stop the car. So just imagine the damage that can be done in that distance. The Police Minister Yasmin Catley is warning it only takes one moment of complacency to ruin lives forever. So you don't want to receive that knock on the door from the police. So please, take care on the roads over the long weekend. And I really do hope that it's an enjoyable long weekend for you as well. Now, while the police and the state government are pushing the need for drivers to obey the rules, slow down and take responsibility, the Premier, Chris Minns, is effectively rolling the dice. That's after the state government yesterday announced a polarising new plan on drug driving that critics are saying completely contradicts its own safety message. We spoke about it on the show yesterday, and it revolves around the relaxing of the law when it comes to drivers who register as a prescribed medicinal cannabis user. Look, I'm still torn on it. Having said that, I have done plenty of homework on it over the last 24 hours, and I found myself lying in bed last night looking at the roof thinking, can I support this or not? That's how divided I am. I'll be honest, though, I'm starting to lean towards no. Because this is one of the biggest changes to the road rules in decades, and it really needs the backing of scientific evidence, but there is none. In fact, according to the story today in The Telegraph, the Minns government is refusing to release the research it based its policy on, calling it, quote, cabinet in confidence. However, a 2023 academic review of studies into the impact of cannabis on driving concluded that more research was needed to determine the risks THC poses for drivers. It also said that impairment can vary vastly among individuals. So if that's the case, well, how can the government support it? As you now know, under a new three strikes proposal, registered medicinal cannabis users will be allowed to drive with up to 100 nanograms of THC per millilitre in their system. This effectively doubles the limit that currently triggers a positive test. The Premier argues it's a compassionate change to stop treating cancer patients and war veterans like criminals. However, the timing and the change have sparked an angry backlash. Medical experts and safety advocates are deeply concerned about it. John Crozier, a trauma surgeon with 20 years of experience, is in the telly today accusing Chris Minns of gambling with lives. Dr. Crozier warned that THC impairs the exact brain functions needed for driving and that police currently have no roadside test to measure how impaired a driver actually is. The NRMA is also slamming the plan as deeply concerning, with their spokesman Peter Currie pointing out a frightening fact, and that is, more people are now dying in New South Wales from drug-related crashes than from drink driving. Now, if that's true, I can understand why they're speaking out against it. The political fight's heating up on Macquarie Street as well. Opposition leader Kelly Sloane, she's criticised the New South Wales government for setting an arbitrary limit without scientific proof of what level is safe. She's accusing the Premier of playing politics and watering down road safety just to win votes from left-wing and minor parties in Parliament. Although the most painful criticism comes from Bridget Saker. As you know, Ms. Saker's 11-year-old daughter Veronique and three cousins were killed by a drugged and drunk driver at Oatlands back in 2020. Bridget's questioning what kind of message this sends to the public. Well, it leaves the state government in a glaring contradiction. This King's Birthday long weekend, drivers will face the full weight of the law and heavy penalties for going even slightly over the speed limit. Yet at the same time, the Premier is loosening the rules for driving with a drug in your system. It's interesting, isn't it? Now, I also appreciate that there's a confusing double standard, and there's certainly been a mixed response on the open line here at 2GB. Chris Minns really needs to decide what side of the fence he's sitting on, too, because, as James O'Doherty is highlighting in an opinion piece today, the Premier's mixed messaging on drug use is there for everyone to see. As James writes, we're heading to an election in 12 months and we'll be asked to make a choice on the future of this state when we cast our vote. So who are we to believe? Chris Minns, who 3 years ago vowed he wouldn't decriminalise illegal drugs, or are we to believe the Labor MP who, in 2019, argued for legalising marijuana? Since promising not to decriminalise drugs, Chris Minns has three times watered down drug penalties. Wow. It's become a major talking point across the state, so keep that feedback coming on these changes to the road rules. Do you approve of the medicinal cannabis laws, or do you think it's dangerous? 131873 to have you say this morning. You can email me or you can shoot through a text on 0460 873 873. Now, turning to federal politics. Geez, there's a few stories in federal polls today. Now, the Senate's the last hope when it comes to delaying these disastrous tax changes, with Labor now negotiating with the crossbenchers, including the Greens, to rush through the legislation. But as I keep saying, where's the transparency from the government? Surely the Parliament is entitled to ask questions about the changes to capital gains and negative gearing. Instead, they've been given, what, 2 days? A two-day inquiry? Really? Meantime, a political firestorm has erupted over the taxpayer-backed 5% home deposit scheme, with the revelation in Senate estimates that the Labor government allowed a loophole for more than 51,000 non-citizens to access the program intended to help Aussies get into the housing market. 51,000 non-citizens. In other words, welcome to Australia, don't pay any taxes, but you'll only need a 5% deposit to buy a house. And we wonder why there's a housing crisis in this country. The other story making news in federal politics relates to this, well, embarrassing, extraordinary backflip from Barnaby Joyce in an interview with Andrew Bolt last night on Sky News. This is embarrassing, and it's the sort of thing that destroys credibility. So you got the One Nation MP originally saying migrants would be evicted from their homes under their housing policy, but after the interview, he asked to re-record a second answer to the question. Mr. Joyce returned to the Sky studio, clearly after speaking to his colleagues, and changed his mind by declaring, quote, "We want people to progress through to Australian citizenship, but that should not come at the expense of permanent residents being divested of their house." Well, it makes them look like they're coming up with policy on the run. And just back to the budget, we've been waiting for Anthony Albanese to explain why they want to make these contentious changes to the tax system, especially when Treasury is saying in the Financial Review today that there will be no overall boost to economic growth and productivity from the proposed changes to CGT and negative gearing. Treasury confirms that tax reform is more about equity and redistributing wealth rather than about growing the economic pie. In fact, the Prime Minister will deliver a speech today to the Australia's Economic Outlook 2026 summit hosted by Sky and the Australian newspaper, where he will strongly defend his budget of broken promises, rebuff calls for big changes to the capital gains tax discount hit on businesses and investors, and declare that Australia is open for international business investment under this government. Is he kidding? Mr. Albanese will also shift his narrative on the rise of One Nation by empathising with supporters of Pauline Hanson's party, rather than attributing its rise to the dysfunction of the coalition. He'll describe concerns of aggrieved Australians driving One Nation's support as logical, rather than just emotional. Why? Well, because One Nation is not only a threat to the coalition, it's also a threat to this insipid Labor government. Now, from federal politics, let's get down to Melbourne, because we've had another one of these ISIS brides, the so-called ISIS brides, appear in the Magistrates Court yesterday, charged with crimes against humanity. Now, remember, we're supposed to feel sorry for these women and show them some compassion because they're victims of circumstance. You know, they're coerced by their husbands, or they were merely not naive. Well, I don't know about you folks, but I don't have any sympathy for them whatsoever, and my position is supported by the sickening details of the case that's been levelled against 31-year-old Zainab Ahmed. Now, they've pulled the curtain right back on her alleged offending in court, and what's been revealed isn't a story of vulnerability, but one of stomach-turning systematic cruelty. The allegations aired during Ahmed's bail application yesterday describe a willing participant in crimes against humanity. According to the police testimony, this woman served as the deputy in a household that purchased a young Yazidi girl for $10,000 US for the explicit purpose of domestic servitude and repeated sexual assault. While her father allegedly carried out the rapes, Zainab Ahmed herself is accused of enforcing the woman's captivity, ordering her around, and participating in the total deprivation of her human rights. Now, just let that reality sink in for a moment. A 16-year-old girl, captured, passed around like property by no less than 17 different ISIS members. And where was she allegedly held? A household of supposed Australians who made a choice to live in Syria. Can you believe it? And do you see who we're dealing with? When the victim resisted, she was dragged down the stairs by her hair in front of the family. Ahmed's alleged response to this horror? To act as the assistant jailer, ensuring the machinery of enslavement ran smoothly until the victim was eventually sold off for being a bad slave. You see, this is the ideological rot that has been brought back to Australian soil. Would you want someone like that living next door to you? The court was also told that this ISIS-linked woman openly supported the terrorist regime. She celebrated her husband's death as a martyr, fulfilling his dream, and used social media to post vitriol like, "May Allah destroy the United States and its allies." To make matters worse, she still has not explicitly renounced her support for ISIS. So do you see why I've been making such a big deal of the government's refusal to stop these women from re-entering Australia? The details of this case are a stark reminder of what ISIS stood for. Zainab Ahmed once studied nursing in Australia. The irony is, nursing is a profession dedicated to care and humanity. But she chose to trade it all in for a life of terror and enslavement in Syria as part of a death cult. And I maintain the Albanese government has failed its most fundamental obligation, and that's to keep all Australians safe. You might like to have your say on that this morning on 131873. Look, we need to revisit the story about the ABC hiring Grace Tame today. As you know, she's been employed to host a podcast about autism. The public broadcaster has been slammed for its decision to employ the controversial figure off the back of her disgraceful comments about Israel and her chant about, you know, Gadigal to Gaza, globalise the Intifada. Now, look, Charlie Pickering was critical of the decision, labelling it problematic. I didn't know this, but Charlie's a Jewish Australian. He originally took a strong principled stand, and for a brief moment, Pickering wasn't just a comedian delivering his scripted monologue. He was a broadcaster speaking with genuine conviction on a matter deeply affecting his community and his family. But for some reason, Charlie Pickering, he hosts a Drive Time radio show in Melbourne on the ABC. He's walking back those comments and suggesting he was taken out of context. Taken out of context? Look, I actually respected him for criticising the ABC, but Charlie Pickering apparently opened his show yesterday offering a masterclass in the contemporary art of the political retreat. The word problematic was dumped, and it was carefully replaced by a sudden glowing declaration that he is and has always been a big fan of Grace Tame. Really? Well, how do you go from the hire being problematic to that? Charlie wasn't taken out of context at all. He wasn't misquoted. He meant what he said about Grace Tame's new gig being problematic. He clearly articulated why the appointment troubled him, so to claim 2 days later that the situation lacked context is an insult to the intelligence of his audience. The ABC predictably rushed out a statement clearing Pickering of any code of conduct breaches, noting he was merely expressing personal views. But the damage of Pickering's credibility is already done. There is nothing more pathetic in public life than watching someone trade their genuine personal principles for professional comfort. By walking back his entirely justified criticism, Charlie Pickering didn't protect his context. He just proved that when the heat gets turned up, the script comes first. Pathetic. Absolutely pathetic, Charlie. I thought, geez, even as a Jewish Australian, you might stand up for what's right, but you couldn't bring yourself to criticise Grace Tame, despite all of the horrible things that she said in the past. Unbelievable. A few other stories to mention off the top of the show. Gee, Ben Fordham, he conducted a very powerful interview with Ahmed, who, as you know, has been charged with alleged assault involving his father back in March. Look, Ahmed is describing it as fake information, and I just said to Ben a little earlier, and I had the great pleasure of meeting Ahmed. It sounds to me like he's being extorted by his family. Now, yes, he's entitled to his day in court, and the prosecution will put forward their case, the defence will put forward theirs. This will all happen on July 29, and Ahmed Al-Ahmed will fight the charges. But, you know, he's a hero. And I listened to some of the feedback that was coming through from Ben's listeners, and you are right. The money that was donated to Ahmed Al-Ahmed was for his heroics. Not to his brothers, not to his father, not to other members of the family. The money was donated to Ahmed Al-Ahmed. So he's going to fight them. And I said to him in the corridor here at 2GB, I said, Ahmed, stay strong. Stay strong. You're a national hero. Now, police are praising a brave elderly man for shooting an intruder accused of slashing the pensioner and stabbing his wife in a life-threatening home invasion in a remote New South Wales town near Tenterfield. I would have done exactly the same thing, if I'm honest. The couple's been identified as Keith and Diane Blessing. They're both fighting for survival in Gold Coast Hospital, so let's hope they pull through. And when was the last time you walked through the CBD? I was actually in the CBD yesterday. Gee, the number of people sleeping rough, it is heartbreaking. In fact, there's a new report out today by Homelessness New South Wales, which reveals 2,308 people are homeless in 2026, which is up from 1,319 6 years ago. So that's a 75% increase. So we'll talk more about that later in the show this morning. Now we turn to sport. The Manly Seagulls, they celebrated a big week with a win over the South Sydney Rabbitohs at Foz Pines Park at Brookvale last night. I want to shout out Martin Gabor, who's a rugby league journo. He's come up with a sensational line that I read this morning. Marty wrote, Kieran Foran ditched the interim tag and was crowned the colonel for one night only, with the Sea Eagles legend sprinkling his secret herbs and spices all over his team as a crucial sin bin period helped them hold off the Rabbitohs. Brilliant, Martin, brilliant. The footy continues tonight with Melbourne taking on Newcastle from 6 o'clock at Amy Park. I'll be back from 7 with the continuous call team to broadcast the game between Canberra and the Roosters from GIO Stadium. I've also spoken to the New South Wales Rugby League and the QRL about the Origin teams. The Blues are going to name their side after the public holiday game between the Dogs and the Eels at 7 o'clock on Monday. The Maroons are set to name their team on Monday morning. So for those people wanting to know what's happening there, that is the plan. Thriller last night in the AFL. The Adelaide Crows beat Geelong by a single point at the Adelaide Oval. The Sydney Swans were at home to St Kilda on Sunday. The Giants have the bye. The semi-finals taking shape on the men's side of the draw at the French Open. On the women's side of the draw, we've had a qualifier make it through to the final. What an amazing story that is. Super Rugby finals this weekend with the Hurricanes taking on the Brumbies tonight. The Reds up against the Chiefs tomorrow night. Former US international Alexi Lalas says the Socceroos should be grateful they're being dismissed as a threat to the FIFA World Cup co-hosts. He's urging Tony Popovich to print out his comments and stick them on the walls of the team's dressing room. So that's all still to come, the World Cup. And, of course, the boys will be here, given it's a Friday from Better, to find a winner and run through the footy tips in the final hour of the show. And I think Piggy's horse, Flying Destiny, goes around again tomorrow in Brisbane. So we'll get the latest from Piggy on all of that. So there's plenty for us to talk about this morning. If you've got an opinion to share, story to tell, something to report, the number to call 131873. You can email me at 2gb.com or you can shoot through a text on 0460 873 873. You're with Mark Levy as we broadcast on 2GB in Sydney through the 2GB app and via network stations right across Australia. And I was sitting in the office this morning. I've had a couple of emails from a few people that clearly follow a member of the Greens on social media. Apparently Kate Fairman's had a crack at me for my support of the clubs and pubs, and she's suggested that there are certain people putting words in my mouth. So, look, I won't blow up yet, but I'll certainly be having my right of reply to what the Greens MLCs had to say, so I might do that after the news at 10 o'clock. But, Kate, I'm deeply offended by your suggestion, and I'll go into a bit more detail for my listeners after the news at 10 o'clock. Mark, drug driving is the first step down a slippery slope. What will they legalise next? This is a disgraceful decision by the men's government from Brett. Mark, as a mother of a young man with autism, I'm appalled that the attention-grabbing anger affected Grace Tame, who is to host a podcast about such a specialised condition. What on earth could this angry little millennial know? From Lisa at Drummoyne. Willow says if there's a loophole, the way Kieran Foran is going at the moment, he could oust Albo at the next election. Thank you, Willow. Mark, there's zero tolerance for drugs and alcohol in the workplace for a reason, from Michael. G'day, Mark. Albo's lifelong socialist dream is coming true. His budget is simply a class war against the so-called rich. Argentina, here we come, from Jace. Charlie must have been threatened about losing his job by some big knob at the ABC. One of the bigwigs. Well, I don't know what the inner workings are at the ABC. I work

0: around medicinal cannabis and drug driving law changes, it's very difficult to get across the issue. So I spent a bit of time yesterday and last night reading and making a few phone calls. And off the back of the story that's printed today in the Telegraph about this research that's being relied upon by the Minns Labor government in New South Wales being secret, I think if the government and the Premier wants everyone to come on board and support what they're doing, well, forget about cabinet confidence. Release the research and show everyone what it actually says. If you've got nothing to hide, well, you'll be able to show not only the opposition but broadcasters like me the research that backs up why you think it's a good idea to allow people with medicinal cannabis in their system to get behind the wheel of a car. And until I see that research, I don't think I can support it. 131873, the number. Right on 9:30, we'll take a quick break back with more of your feedback right after this.
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3: As you head north through the Harbour Tunnel, there's very heavy traffic. That's because of a broken car which is taking out the left-hand lane. At Fairfield East, traffic lights are out on Fairfield and Crown Streets. That's due to a local power outage. Our time and a breakdown northbound on the Pacific Highway at Longaville Road near the freeway. And also Wentworth Falls, a crash earlier on the Great Western Highway. It's near Tableland Road westbound. At East Lakes, a breakdown on Southern Cross Drive southbound just past Gardiners Road. Yarranbull truck crash earlier on the Hume Motorway northbound, and Marsden Park lights are out Richmond Road and Excelsior Avenue. This is Will Bottom on 2GB.
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0: Before we continue on, as we welcome you back at 27 to 10, we have some very important people listening to us and some very special people listening to us today at Yalambi Village in Reevesby. And I want to single out one of the residents at Yalambi Village in Reevesby. Her name is Liha Zong. Who is turning 100 tomorrow. She's celebrating her 100th birthday tomorrow. Now, I had an email about this from Lucy at the centre, and thank you for letting me know, Lucy. So a big happy birthday to Lihua. There's another birthday coming up this month, which I'll mention later, but I know there will be a special afternoon tea later this month.

0: where the Canterbury Bankstown Mayor, Bilal El-Hayek, will be visiting. So from everyone here at 2GB and from everyone here on the 2GB Morning Show, shout out to all of the residents at Yalambi Village in Revesby, and a special shout out to Li Hua Zong, who turns 100 years of age tomorrow. By the way, I'm going to have to talk about donuts this morning. I have never seen so many donuts in my life. Jake, is it International or National Donut Day? I think it's International. International Donut Day. So if you're driving past a donut shop, or I drive past one on the way to the football, actually, along King George's Road. I think is it LA Donuts? Pop in and grab one for International Donut Day. So all of these donut companies have decided to send in donuts today to 2GB. You would have heard Ben talking about this. And given Ben and his team are on air, Jacob and Georgia have gone downstairs to get all of the donuts. And I probably should shout out some of these companies that have looked after us. Daniel's Donuts, Krispy Kreme, Donut King, they've sent it a few boxes. Well, it says here they've sent it a few boxes. I can't eat any more donuts, honestly. Jake, I've already had two.
1: Go on.
0: No, I can't.
1: A cinnamon?
0: No, I can't.
1: A little
0: cinnamon. Look, you know what? I am partial to a cinnamon donut, but they've really upped their game on donuts. What's the one with all the stuff on the top of it? Is that the custard one?
1: You just got the caramel in.
0: Oh, that's beautiful. Anyway, Jacob, I'm trying to lose weight. You know that. What are you doing to me? Anyway, shout out to Daniel's Donuts, Krispy Kreme Donut King. We've all had a try. There's the original glazed, chocolate frosted, jam filled delight. I don't know what your favourite is, but I reckon you can't go past just a nice, warm cinnamon donut. So happy International Donut Day, the first Friday in June. Now, on to more serious issues. I said yesterday I'd ask some questions of the New South Wales government in relation to their grants of $10,000 to support businesses struggling due to the closure of the Great Western Highway. We were told by Ken Muldoon, a transport operator based in the region, that he tried to apply for the grants, but he couldn't. And that's because they don't actually open until the 22nd of June, 1 month on from our broadcast on the 21st of May, when the $3.5 million support package was announced. Now, Ken's also concerned that even if he does apply, there would be a major delay to getting the cash. And not only that, the money, he told us, would be added to his business's taxable income, so he won't see the benefit of the full $10,000 if he's approved. Well, we put this to the Small Business Minister, Janelle Saffin, and the Minister for Recovery, who actually joined me to make the announcement at Lithgow Workies last month. Now, it's quite a lengthy response, so I'll just pull out a few of the highlights here. Now, a spokesperson for the New South Wales government tells me, setting up these types of grant programs responsibly does take time. In fact, when the previous government faced a similar road closure in the Kangaroo Valley in 2022, it took them more than 5 months to set up a small business grants package. We're moving faster than that. Now, they say the grants have been structured to get money out the door as quickly as possible. Eligible businesses will be able to access the first $5,000 with low evidence requirements. In relation to the claims that this $10,000 will be taxed, we're told that everybody's individual circumstances are different and businesses should seek assistance from the ATO or an accountant. Income tax and GST are managed by the Commonwealth, and the New South Wales government cannot provide advice on individual taxation circumstances. The spokesperson continues explaining how their payment system works, but at the end of the day, it sounds to me like that money will be taxed by the federal government. When asked about the limit of this funding and if it could be increased if more businesses need support, the spokesman reiterated that the government's focus is a targeted, immediate response specifically designed to assist the small businesses and councils. Well, the word immediate is a bit of a stretch if you ask me. They say we'll continue to work closely with the Great Western Highway Community Coordination Task Force and our community reference group to monitor the situation on the ground. We've already door-knocked businesses on both sides of the closure to gather feedback and inform our impact assessments, and we will continue to support the region through the Service New South Wales Business Bureau and Small Business Commission as the recovery process continues. Now, asked if the state government would be willing to ask the federal government to declare an emergency, a spokesperson for the state government says under the Commonwealth Disaster Recovery Funding arrangements, a road closure of this nature does not legally constitute a natural disaster. The federal definition strictly covers specific events like bushfires, floods, storm cyclones or landslides. It continues, we can't change federal law, but we're not letting that stop us from acting. We would absolutely welcome any additional funding or support the Commonwealth Government is willing to provide. Well, I'll catch up with the One Nation Senator Sean Bell in the second hour of the program, and he's been quite vocal this week in the need for the federal government to do something about this. But I find it amazing that, you know, the government wants to pacify me by coming to Lithgow after I kick up a stink on behalf of the affected business owners, and they come to Lithgow through Janelle Saffin, to her credit, who fronted up, unlike the Roads Minister and the acting Roads Minister, who decided to pull out, even though we'd locked in a date with the Premier's office. So she gets up onto the stage, she announces $3.5 million support package, businesses are going to get $10,000, but she failed to mention to those in the room, oh, you've got to wait 4 weeks before you can get access to, it sounds like $5,000 pretty quickly, but you'll have to jump through hoops to prove that you can get the extra $5,000, and then it's going to be taxed by the federal government. How is that helping businesses affected by the closure of the Great Western Highway? Unbelievable. 20 to 10.
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0: Oh, we got a few cheeky listeners on a Friday. There's one here, Mark. Go the Mighty Seagulls. How good was South last night? Oh, don't do that to me, please. was a bit tired last night. I did a bit of work and had an early night, so I only got to half time. And I wake up hoping for the best and realise we got beat. But anyway, Manly were good. It's been a big week for Kieran Foran. Congratulations to him. Mark, Chris Minns absolutely must release the report that he is basing his decision on to relax the drug driving laws. We and all drivers depend on the state government to make laws to help us safe on the roads. That one from Annette. Mark is a businessman that pays on average between $8 to $10 million a year with a son that has autism. I'm quite angry that my tax money is going to the donkeys at the ABC. Keep at them, my brother. Thank you, sir. And, Mark, has anyone in government asked the insurance companies the implications of driving under the influence of medicinal cannabis regarding vehicle coverage? Great show. Well, that's a very good point. I might ask the question myself. Thank you very much for the heads up. Now, I just want to highlight a story that was sent to me by Michael Moffat, who's the breakfast announcer at Triple M up at Coffs Harbour on the mid-north coast of New South Wales. You know, there's some stories, and the reason I'm raising this, I know we've got a lot of people who do listen to us up in Coffs Harbour via the 2GB app. There are some stories that sort of come across the desk from time to time where you think, what's wrong with people? And that's where a 31-year-old by the name of Dylan Benton comes in. Well, this 31-year-old is back on the streets just 24 hours after he allegedly stole $10,000 from an 83-year-old cancer patient in Coffs Harbour. Police say the elderly man withdrew the money from a bank inside Park Beach Plaza on Wednesday to pay for his treatment. In court, the police prosecutor yesterday described it as an unprovoked attack where Dylan Benton allegedly demanded money from the man before a struggle ensued and the 83-year-old sustained injuries while trying to hold onto his cash. A judge described the alleged assault as serious offending, labelling it as quite a strong prosecution case. His defence argued the 31-year-old has a limited record and has never served time behind bars. Well, the judge granted bail on a number of conditions. Benton must live in Coonamble, report to police twice a week, isn't allowed within 100 metres of the bank, and can't communicate with the 83-year-old. No pleas have been entered. Dylan Benton will be back before Coffs Harbour local court next week. How the hell does he get bail, given the seriousness of his alleged offending? There's an 83-year-old cancer patient that goes to an ATM to withdraw some money at a shopping plaza to pay for his treatment. And this 31-year-old allegedly comes along and robs him of $10,000. What a grub. Oh, 131873. Then I know what I would have done with him if I was on the bench, but anyway, I probably can't say that given he's before the courts. In the meantime, I just want to replay a couple of things that Ahmed Al Ahmed said to Ben Fordham on the breakfast show this morning, and admittedly we have a whole new audience right now that may have missed what he had to say in the 2GB studios. It was a very powerful interview. Well done to Ben. Now, if you haven't caught up with the news, the Bondi hero has been charged with assault after allegedly putting his father in a headlock. Mr. Al Ahmed has denied all charges, and he's spoken about how he's been harassed by his family, including his two brothers, which has caused him much distress.
14: I got shocked and disappointed from the situation, because this situation is untrue and it's extortion. Beside of the situation of my two brother, against him like extortion. They been harassed me and abused me and pushed me to get money from me before they to leave from Australia, because I been sponsored them and bring them to Australia. This situation, I mean, it started in February when I get the regarding the GoFundMe money.
0: Unbelievable. It comes just weeks after Al Ahmed's brothers were charged with attempting to extort money from him after allegedly demanding a slice of the millions of dollars raised for him by members of the public following his heroics at Bondi Beach. Ben asked how he felt about his brothers asking for $100,000 each from the Ahmed Al Ahmed GoFundMe page.
14: I got shocked, you know. What for? Why I have to do that? I'm married. I got a two little daughter, 3 years and 6 years. And I'm honest, innocent, and I am honorable guy. And it's good for people to know I'm never been violent guy.
0: Well, he was threatened and warned by his brothers that he will regret this if he didn't give them money. The Bondi hero believes that his brothers have talked his father into going along with the story that Ahmed assaulted him. He spoke very openly to Ben about how this situation has affected him.
14: I didn't deserve to be treated like this, honestly. Since the situation happened in Bondi, I've been given a chance of second of life, and I've been looking after my health and try to work in peace and helping my finger and to get my movement of my sensitivity back, because I lost the sensitivity of my finger since the accident.
0: Oh, it just breaks your heart. I mean, he's been through enough. And now his family trying to extort him allegedly of $100,000 each. Well, as I said to Ahmed Al-Ahmed once he left Ben's studio this morning, and well done to Ben for securing that exclusive chat in the studio. It was pretty powerful stuff. I said to Ahmed Al-Ahmed in the corridor, I said, mate, you stay strong. You stay strong. And there's two points I'd make. One, how does a bloke who virtually has lost the feeling in one of his arms put his father into a headlock? And two, to the brothers that are trying to extort money, allegedly, off Ahmed Al-Ahmed, that money was donated and pledged by Australians who were applauding the heroics of a man who attempted to disarm a gunman in the midst of the worst terror attack committed on our shores. Ahmed Al-Ahmed, you're a national hero, mate. And when you do appear in court, let's hope the judge deals with this quickly and you don't have anything to worry about. 9 to 10.
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19: There's a lot of westbound traffic on the M4 through Prospect, past the Prospect Highway approaching Reservoir Road at Botany. Broken down truck on Hale Street at Foreshore Road. Eastern Distributor slows out of the tunnel in towards Moore Park southbound. There's plenty too on Cleveland Street eastbound approaching South Dowling Street. Harbour Tunnel northbound has been slow after an earlier breakdown. It's been cleared now and the tunnel there northbound's nearly back to normal. At Yarranbull, earlier truck crash on the Hume Motorway northbound with the left lane closed, and at Marsden Park, traffic lights are out on Richmond Road and Excelsior Avenue. This is Real Bottom on 2GB.
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0: I'm a big supporter of the Family of League, and I was lucky enough to go out for lunch yesterday with Dr. George and Brad Clyde and Doug Keane, who's the sponsorship coordinator. I hope I've got your title right, Doug. But I wanted to shout out a place that we had lunch at yesterday. The host, Peter, geez, he's a good fella. He's been in business for a couple of decades, a very proud Greek Australian. It's a little restaurant in the city called Medusa Greek Taverna, authentic and creative Greek cuisine. If you love your Greek food, go in there and see Pete and tell him that you heard it on 2GB with Mark Levy. He's a great fella, and he was aware of what I'd just been through, and he saw the story in the Telegraph yesterday online in relation to the demise of my restaurant. But he's just very good at what he does, and tell you what, he's had some celebrities inside his restaurant. He showed me a beautiful photo of Hillary Clinton that had a very nice Greek feed at Medusa Greek Taverna. So they're on Market Street in Sydney. And again, I just want to shout out the Family of League. We've always been big supporters of them here at 2GB because they help rugby league people from all walks of life when they fall on tough times. 4.5 to 10.
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0: Yeah, the One Nation Senator Sean Bell to join us after the news at 10 o'clock. I'll have my right of reply to one of the Greens who's had a crack at me online, apparently. I haven't seen it. I'm not going to waste my time, but plenty of you have written to me about it. And just on Ahmed Al-Ahmed, a few people saying, Mark, what are they doing? What are the police doing charging him? Look, I don't know. It's before the court, so we'll leave it before the courts. But I'm assuming police have an alleged victim. They have a couple of witnesses who vouch for what's happened. Therefore, I guess their hands are tied. I'm not making excuses for the police, but I can only assume that's what's happened. Anyway, news is next.
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7: It's 10 o'clock. Good morning. I'm Josh Bryant. Data shows rough sleeping across the state has skyrocketed by 75% in the last 6 years. Homelessness New South Wales says the mid-north coast, New England and northern regions have seen the sharpest rises as people have been priced out of housing. Chief Executive Dominic Rose says the community is desperate for more funding in affordable housing and support services.
8: The solutions are incredibly clear. The New South Wales government just must fund homelessness services to meet the demand that we face and also build enough social housing so people have a pathway to a suitable home.
7: Bondi terror attack hero Ahmed Al-Ahmed denies any wrongdoing, saying he's not a violent man after being charged with common assault. He's due in court next month, accused of attacking his father during an incident at Bankstown in March. He claims it stems from a family dispute surrounding money and has described the accusations as untrue. Legislation has passed the state's parliament to abolish good character references for all crimes, including murder and domestic violence. The coalition abandoned its opposition to the bill, allowing for earlier reforms to be expanded beyond sexual offending. Separate laws have also been passed which aim to crack down on gang violence in the state. The Education Minister is slamming the behaviour of vandals who've smashed every window at a high school in Sydney's southwest. The damage has forced the closure of Macquarie Fields High School for at least 2 days, and Prue Carr says it's unclear exactly when the facility will be able to open again.
9: Obviously Monday's a public holiday, so we'll have to just see what we can do over the weekend and on Monday, but it's pretty disgusting stuff, really. Like, this is a local school, a local high school. It's actually a great school. Gets great results.
7: A United Nations peacekeeper has been killed and two others have been wounded in a bombing attack in southeastern Lebanon. The strike reportedly hit a UN position near the border, marking the seventh peacekeeper to die in the region since fighting reignited in March. The incident comes as Hezbollah has rejected the terms of the latest US-brokered ceasefire between Israel and the Lebanese government. Also making news, former Prime Minister John Howard has joined more than a dozen coalition MPs in a public push for stronger gambling laws federally, and a nationwide recall has been issued for a popular insulated thermos over fears pressure build-up could cause severe eye injuries. The Consumer Watchdog says the stainless King food jars lack a pressure relief valve, which can cause the stopper beneath the lid to burst. In finance, the few minutes into trade, the All Ords down 100 points. One Australian dollar is buying 71.3 US cents.
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10: South Sydney coach Wayne Bennett has teed off at a controversial decision during their 28-14 loss to Manly. Sea Eagles back rower Ben Trbojevic knocked the ball on during the play the ball in a lead-up to a Manly try. The referee Adam G bizarrely declared it wasn't a knock-on because it was only due to the sticky spray on Trbojevic's hands. Bennett says he can't blame the blunder for their loss, but their basic decisions that officials should be getting right.
11: Play all this money for the bunker and we still don't get it right. That's what they're there for. They play the ball, they've got to go back to the play the ball and the try scored. And if that's an acceptable play the ball, then the game's going to change enormously very quickly.
10: Pakistan has won the one-day cricket series against Australia, winning game 3 by 4 wickets in Lahore. And the women's final is locked in at the French Open with Mira Andreeva and Maya Falinska winning their semi-finals. That's sport. I'm Mike Pearsall. It's 4 past 10. That's the latest news and sport.
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13: 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And